0: Richard Wagner.
1: Yes, Dave, and naturally I know that particular piece is by Wagner. That's pronounced Wagner, son. I simply said that Beethoven knew how to write music, too. Let's see if I can find one of his numbers for you.
0: Hey, here's a record by a bunch of fathers.
1: A bunch of fathers?
0: Yeah, the Boston Pops.
1: Ricky, the Boston Pops aren't a bunch of fathers. They're called the Boston Pops because... Harry, why are they called the Boston Pops?
0: Because they're a bunch of fathers.
1: I'm sure there must be another reason. Let's see what else we have here. What would you boys like?
0: I'd like to be excused, please.
1: Don't you want to hear any more records? I think it's pretty darn interesting to get an opportunity to listen to really great music.
0: Heck, we've had those records for a long time.
1: Well, it hasn't been too long. And now here's one by Tchaikovsky.
0: I'll get it. Just a minute. I'll help you.
1: I guess the boy's a little too young to appreciate this type of music.
2: Oh, I think it's wonderful.
1: Oh, I do, too.
3: Hello, David. Hello, Ricky.
4: Hi, Mr. Randolph.
2: Oh, it's Clara.
3: Hi, Harriet.
1: Hi, Clara.
2: Hello, Clara.
3: Oh, my goodness. Look at all the records. I hope I'm not interrupting anything.
0: Oh, not at all. Not at all. I'll turn off the record player.
2: Oh, you boys can run on outside if you like.
0: Okay, Mom. See you later. Bye, Mr. Randolph.
3: Yeah, goodbye, boys.
0: Ozzie.
1: Yeah?
0: I hate to sound like I'm rushing you out the door, but hadn't you better get your tuxedo over to the cleaner?
1: Oh, yeah, that's right. Will you excuse me, Clara?
3: Oh, sure. Go ahead, Ozzie.
1: I'll be back in a little while.
3: Okay. For goodness sake, Harriet, don't tell me Ozzie's actually going to the concert with you.
2: He most certainly is.
3: Well, I don't know how you do it. I practically had to resort to physical violence with my Joe, and that's the honest truth. Come on now, Harriet. What's your secret?
2: Oh, there's no secret. It was all Ozzie's idea. I was wondering how I could talk him into it when he came up with the suggestion himself.
3: And you didn't use just a teensy-weensy bit of persuasion? Like maybe a step-over-toe-hole or something?
2: No, I crossed my heart, Claire.
3: Well, it's awfully hard to believe. Joe really raised the roof. He said he never enjoys those things. Well, I told him you're not supposed to enjoy them. You're just supposed to sit there and sop up some culture.
2: You know, the more I think of it, the more I realize that Ozzie's attitude really is amazing. Did Joe finally agree to go?
3: Yes, he did. But I got a hunch he figured he'd talk me out of it at the last minute.
2: Well, why do you say that?
3: Well, while I was going through his pant pockets last night with nothing special in mind, just a routine checkup. Two tickets for the wrestling matches?
2: You think he figures on switching your plans?
3: Something like that, yes. Well, whatever it is, here, you take them, Harriet, and that'll definitely remove the temptation.
2: Well, what'll I do with them?
3: Well, I don't care, honey. Give them away if you can. I just don't want them around the house.
2: Okay, Claire, I'll give them to somebody.
3: Thanks, honey. That big fat husband of mine is going to get some culture and refinement if I have to hog tie him and drag him to the concert. And that's the honest truth.
2: Oh, Clara, just a minute. I want to show you something. It's a new dress I got for the concert. Look, how do you like it?
3: Oh, hey, that's beautiful.
2: Isn't it so? Thanks. I've been drooling over it at the store window for about a week.
3: Well, I can see why. Well, I think I'll be running along, honey. I'd still like to know how you made Ozzie think he wanted to go tonight.
2: I guess I just can't convince you, but I still insist it was all his own idea.
3: Well, okay. Goodbye, Harriet, honey.
2: Goodbye, Clara.
3: I still say you really know how to handle your husband.
2: Okay.

0: Yeah?
1: Did you take your tuxedo down to clean it?
0: Oh, sure, quite a while ago. I'm going down to pick it up in a few minutes.
1: Ozzy?
0: Yeah?
1: Are you sure you really want to go to the concert tonight?
0: Well, of course. Why, don't you?
1: Oh, yes, certainly. I just thought you might have changed your mind. Clara Randolph gave us 2 tickets to the wrestling matches, and it'd be perfectly all right with me if you'd rather go...
0: Harriet, what is this? Believe me, I want to go to the concert.
1: You do for sure now?
0: Yeah, well, wasn't it my idea that we go?
1: Yes, it seemed that way. I just don't want you to feel that you have to go on my account. I mean, you're sure you're going because you want to go.
0: Well, of course.
1: Oh, fine, then it's all settled.
0: What was this about, 2 wrestling tickets?
1: Oh, I told Clara I'd get rid of them for her. You know anybody who might want them? Other than Joe Randolph, of course.
0: Well, sure, where are they?
1: Right there on the desk. They're in an envelope marked wrestling tickets.
0: Oh, yeah, here they are. Yeah, I'll give them to somebody.
1: Are you sure you wouldn't rather...
0: Harriet, I'm positive. So help me, I want to go to the concert. I'm all for it. I think I'll enjoy it. Now, that's very simple, isn't it?
1: Yes, it's very simple. Just awfully confusing.
2: Holy smokes!
0: Was something wrong?
2: I didn't know you had a suit like that. What do they call them?
0: Well, this is my tuxedo. Haven't you ever seen a tuxedo before?
2: There's a guy on television that always wears one. He sells dog food in it.
0: A lot of people wear tuxedos. Personally, I think they look very nice.
2: Do you like to wear them?
0: Yes, I do. I try to wear mine whenever I can.
2: I'm 11 years old, and this is the first time I've seen it.
0: Well, I've worn it lots of times. You were probably in bed.
2: It sure looks uncomfortable, boy.
0: No, not at all. It's the same as any other suit.
2: How come you're wearing it tonight?
0: Well, everybody wears tuxedos to a symphony concert. It's a funeral. It's a formal affair.
1: Well, how do you like my new evening dress?
0: Oh, that looks beautiful, Harriet.
1: Oh, thank you. Are you about ready?
0: Yes, sir. All set.
1: Have you got the tickets?
0: Yeah, right here in my pocket.
1: Oh, where are we sitting? I forgot to look.
0: Yeah, just a second. Oh, they're very good seats. The 6th row ringside. Ringside?
1: Ozzy, let me see those. Oh, for goodness sake, these are the tickets to the wrestling matches.
0: You mean I gave away the tickets to the concert instead?
1: Evidently you did. Oh, never mind, dear.
0: Harry, believe me, I don't know how it could have happened. The envelope I took distinctly said wrestling tickets. I'm positive it did. Here, you've got the envelope. See what it says.
1: That's okay, dear. What's done is done. Let's forget about it.
0: Harriet.
1: Yes?
0: Is it possible that you deliberately put the concert tickets in the envelope marked wrestling tickets so that I'd give away the wrong ones?
1: Well, it's not only possible, it's exactly what happened. Oh, you can't fool me, dear. I knew that you didn't really want to go.
0: How can you say that? I was looking forward to it.
1: You were?
0: Well, I was interested in seeing it.
1: Honestly?
0: You know, this is strange. I thought I was, but now that we can't go, I must admit I'm not very unhappy about it. In fact, I'm quite pleased. I guess I was just kidding myself.
1: Yeah, that's what I thought.
0: I mean, I haven't anything against concerts, except that, well, when you analyze them, they are a little on the phony side.
1: Don't be silly. How do you figure that?
0: Well, for instance, all those musicians. They've been playing that same music for years and years. They know it by heart. Yet they sit up there, make believe they're reading the notes so carefully. They're probably reading racing form.
1: Oh, that's ridiculous. They have to watch the conductor.
0: Oh, Harriet, that part is just showmanship. Do you know how a guy becomes a conductor? When a guy studies for years and years and just can't learn to play any instrument, they make him the leader. Would do much better if he didn't show up, if he went to the wrong studio.
1: Okay, you win.
0: The whole thing is just a big happy fraud. Harmless, perhaps, but I think it's ridiculous for us to waste our time watching something that's such an obvious fake. I may be old-fashioned, but personally, I just can't stand things that aren't on the level. So, come on, let's go to the wrestling matches.
1: Okay with me.
0: you make me feel awful selfish, though. I'd hate to think that I'm talking you out of this. I know how much you wanted to go to the concert.
1: Well, just so you won't think I'm too noble, I'll let you in on a little secret. I never really wanted to go to the concert either.
0: But you said you did.
1: I know, and I tried hard to convince myself, but actually, I was only looking for an excuse to buy this new evening gown.
0: It is beautiful. Well, you'll get another chance to wear it. Say, if we're going to the wrestling match, we better change our clothes.
1: Oh, do we have to? I just hate to change this beautiful dress.
0: Well, we can't wear these things. I'd look like the ring announcer.
1: Yes, I guess you're right.
0: Still, now that I've struggled into these pants, it seems like a shame to waste the effort.
1: You look very smart, too, dear.
0: Oh, thank you. I've never seen you look prettier. You know, the more I think of it, the wrestling matches aren't exactly my idea of a big evening. But I'd like to make a suggestion, if you don't mind my changing my mind.
1: You mean you want to go to the concert after all?
0: Well, not exactly. But I noticed in the paper that Pete Daly and his Dixieland band are opening at the Barrel House Cafe tonight.
1: Let's go.

0: We'll be back in just a moment.
1: I believe we met at the bus stop yesterday.
2: It's good to see you. I thought you'd be at the concert. After all, your cousin is the conductor.
1: True. But then a man has to make a living. Besides, I've heard my cousin conduct before. He doesn't know how to play an instrument, so they give him big stick to wave around such broad.
2: See, Harriet, what did I tell you?
3: Ozzy?
2: Yeah?
3: You know, I just had a horrible thought.
2: What's that?
3: Whoever you gave those tickets to thinks they're for the wrestling matches.
2: Hey, that's right.
3: Oh, and the poor guy's going to end up at the concert.
2: Yeah.
3: Oh, this is terrible.
2: Relax there.
3: Well, who did you give them to?
2: Will you stop worrying, Harriet? A little culture will do Thorny good.
0: J. Hines Company, and starring Ozzie Nelson and Harriet Hilliard.
3: And remember, Hines soups are condensed. You get twice as much soup by adding an equal part of milk or water. That suits me fine.
4: Me too. I like a lot, boy.
0: Appearing in support of Ozzie and Harriet were their two sons, David and Ricky Nelson, John Brown, Mary Jane Cross, Leon Belasco, and yours truly, Vern Smith. Original music was composed by Ludwig von Beethoven, Richard Wagner, Joseph Haydn, and Billy Mays.
2: So long, folks. This is Ozzy saying goodnight for the four Nelsons and the 57 variety.
0: It's holiday time again, and that means mincemeat pie. 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And don't forget old-fashioned Heinz plum pudding or the lighter Heinz fig pudding. They're ready to heat, serve, and enjoy.
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3: With my friend, Irma.
1: Starring Mary Wilson as Irma and Kathy Lewis as Jane. Friends.

0: You know, when two girls share an apartment together, I don't think one has any business telling the other how to live. However, if your roommate gets out of line once in a while, I believe it's perfectly all right to drop a gentle hint. After all, a word to the wise should be sufficient. Of course, if your roommate happens to be Irma Peterson, brother, there just ain't enough words in the dictionary. Now, please understand me, Jane Stacy, I love the girl. Now, go along with her, although sometimes it isn't easy. For instance, the other night I was telling Irma about the lovely dinner party that I attended. I remarked that the table was set with community plates, and Irma said,
1: "Community plate? I wouldn't want everybody eating from the same dish."
0: These things don't bother me. After living with Irma a while, you begin to feel like a handball court. Things just bounce off you. Besides, today is a day for celebration. Irma and I have bought a cute little spinet piano for our apartment. Of course, it's a luxury, but Irma and I are both working, and by skimping here and there, we'll be able to meet the payment. That reminds me. Honey.
1: What, Jane?
0: You know, we're going to make a payment on the piano today, and on the 19th of every month, so I've worked out a little budget for it.
1: Well, I'll do just as you say, Jane.
0: That'll be swell, honey. See, I got to look over this work I brought home from the office.
1: Oh, gee, Jane, your boss is such confidence in you. He trusts you with everything.
0: Well, most bosses do.
1: Not my boss. Mr. Clyde doesn't trust me with anything. He even puts pencils in a pencil sharpener for me.
0: Why?
1: I don't know. Maybe he's tired of pointed erasers.
0: Yeah, well, that happens once in a while.
1: No, only yesterday he called me a bonehead.
0: What for?
1: Well, just as I was opening my lunch, he asked me to get the bank deposit ready, and I got confused.
0: Confused?
1: Yes, because he called me from the bank and said they would not pay interest on 3 tuna fish sandwiches.
0: Well, honey, all jobs have their shortcomings.
1: Not yours, Jane. You're a private secretary, and I'm a plain stenographer. Mr. Clyde is always yelling at me, telling me I don't know my work. He can't find anything in the files, and when I run out of stamps, I have no business sending a letter COD.
0: Well, honey, you should do something about it.
1: I am.
0: What?
1: I'm going to ask for a raise.
0: You're going to ask for a raise?
1: Well, Jane, you know, the more they pay you, the more they respect you.
0: Oh, wait a minute, sweetie. You can't do that. We're skating on thin ice right now. We just bought a piano. There are payments to be met. And what if Mr. Clyde fires you?
1: Me? Huh. He wouldn't dare. I'm indispensable. I'm going right down and talk to him.
0: Irma, listen,
1: now,
0: sweetie.
1: Now, don't worry, Jane. Now, just leave it to me. I know how to handle Mr. Clyde. Besides, he's hinted many times that I'm in solid with him.
0: In solid with him?
1: Yes, he's often said I had a head like a rock.
0: Wait, Irma, listen to
1: no,
0: me,
1: no,
0: honey.
1: Please,
0: wait,
1: Jane. When I come back, my position will be different. Goodbye.
2: Well, Miss Peterson, what are you doing here on your afternoon off?
1: I want to speak to you, Mr. Clyde.
2: Well, please make it brief. This is the only chance I get to decipher what you've done all week. By the way, as long as you're here, where did you file the letter to Smith and Smith?
1: Where it belongs, under C.
2: C. Mm-hmm.
1: Cough drop.
2: Thank you. I had no trouble finding your letter to Liverpool. I looked under G.
1: Oh, how did you know?
2: Simple. Just remember your system. Liver is meat, a pool has water, water and meat makes gravy. Look under G. Now, what's on your mind, Miss Peterson?
1: Mr. Clyde, you know the things I do around this office.
2: Yes.
1: You know how I talk to the clients.
2: Yes.
1: You know how I take care of everything.
2: Indeed I do.
1: Well, I guess there isn't more to be said.
2: There isn't. You're fired.
3: Hello, Jane.
0: Oh, hello, Richard. I didn't expect you. What's on your mind?
3: Oh, nothing. I just happened to be passing by and... Say, what's this? When did you get the piano?
0: Just today.
3: Oh. Say, it's nice looking. Yeah, nice tone.
0: Yeah. Irma and I always wanted one. It's expensive, but we'll pay it off slowly.
3: Well, you should have a lot of pleasure from it. Oh, does Irma play?
0: She knows one piece. Kitten on the Keys.
3: Oh. How does it sound?
0: Like the cat is caught under the piano. But then we both wanted it, and since we're both working, it won't be hard to... Excuse me, Richard. Hello?
4: Hello, Jane.
0: Honey, where have you been so long?
4: Oh, places.
0: What do you mean, places? What happened with your raise?
4: I didn't get it.
0: Oh. Well, cheer up, honey. Maybe some other day.
4: Yes, in some other company.
0: Some other company?
4: Jane, I got fired.
0: Oh, Irma, won't you ever learn? How could you let yourself get fired at a time like this after we just bought a piano, we've got payments to meet?
4: Oh, don't worry, Jane. I have something good to tell you when I get home.
0: Where are you?
4: Around the corner. I wanted to break the news to you first.
0: Oh. Well, hurry home.
4: All right, Jane. I'm in the middle of a banana split, but I'll ask them to put it in the bag.
0: Goodbye, honey. Oh, what is she up to now?
3: Now, don't let it upset you, Jane.
0: Oh, Richard, where does that girl get her talent for doing the worst possible thing at the wrong time? So help me, if she wanted to join the Daughters of the American Revolution, she'd get Tokyo Rose to sponsor her.
3: Well, is there any way that I can be of help?
0: No, Richard, please. Now, Irma and I bought this piano, we're going to pay for it. I can meet my share of the obligation, and Irma will just have to pay hers from the $100 savings she has in the bank.
4: Hello, Jane. Oh, hello, Richard.
3: Hello, Irma. Oh, I was just leaving. I'll see you later, Jane. Goodbye.
0: Bye.
4: Jane, you're not angry at me because I was fired.
0: Well, frankly, I am, Irma. You were a fool to get yourself fired just when we needed the money so badly. But you'll probably get another job in a week or so. We can make the payment on the piano today because I just remembered that you have $100 in the bank. Irma? You have $100 in the bank? Irma, why are you looking up the ceiling?
4: When flies walk upside down, does the blood rush to their backs?
0: Irma Peterson, answer me. You have $100 in the bank? Please tell Janie you have $100 in the bank.
4: Jane, you see, it was like this.
0: Oh,
4: But it's good news. I have a chance to get a job as a receptionist next week at the number one Park Avenue shop.
0: A receptionist? Honey, that's the smartest shop in town. Well, all their receptionists come from the finest finishing schools. Honey, they're very ultra, the epitome of culture and refinement.
4: I know that. That's where I use my $100.
0: I don't understand.
4: Well, I want to get that job, so I bought a course in refinement, and it's all here in this book.
0: Oh, let me see it. How to become a lady in a week. Oh, Irma, you didn't spend $100 on... Oh, Irma. Come in.
5: Only me, Professor Kropotkin.
6: Hello, Janie and Irma, my two little candles. One with a flame, the other with a wacky wick.
0: Why, Professor...
6: Excuse me, a little joke I picked up in the hardware store. Girls, I hope you don't mind my coming in, hiding from Mrs. O'Reilly. She wants the rent.
0: Why don't you pay it, Professor?
6: By me, it's a principle. I refuse to pay rent for a room that's full of cats.
0: Full of cats?
6: Yes, in my room, they feel safe. They know even a dog wouldn't go in that place.
0: Well, Professor, we have our troubles, too.
6: What has Irma done this time?
0: Well, you know the piano.
6: A piano? I didn't notice it. Do you mind if I play it?
0: All right, but you better play something short. I have a feeling the piano isn't going to be with us very long.
6: Why not?
4: I lost my job.
0: Yeah. Not only that, but she spent every cent she had on a phony course in self-improvement.
6: Irma, darling, don't try to become a lady. Stay the way you are. I mean, so sweet and simple. Return the course and get your money back.
0: Yes, that's exactly what you're going to do now, honey. Come in.
7: Hello, girls. Oh, so there you are, Professor.
6: Hello, Mrs. O'Reilly.
7: Don't you hello me. Yeah. I understand you've been going around telling the tenants you'd like to see me hanging from the rafters.
6: I never said that.
7: Well, that's better.
6: I don't want to be charged extra for the decoration.
7: Now, look here, you...
0: Now, please, the two of you. I'm sorry, Mrs. O'Reilly. I don't want to be curt, but after all, I have a terrible problem here. Irma's lost her job, and she spent every cent she has on a fake course in self-improvement.
7: Oh, Irma, you poor dear. Where did you buy the course?
4: From a man named Sam Bauer.
7: Glory be, does he wear a checkered jacket and talk fast?
4: Yes.
7: Oh, that crook. How could you go to a man like that?
4: Why, how do you know he's a crook?
7: He sold me a book on how to preserve me youth.
5: Mrs. O'Reilly, if you'll excuse me, I think he sold you the wrong book. Your youth doesn't look like it's been preserved. Looks more like it's been pickled.
7: Oh, hush up. Now, Professor, let's let the girls alone. We'll go up to your room and talk about an operation.
5: What operation?
7: The one you're going to need if you don't give me the rent. Bye, girls. And Irma, get your money back.
0: Now, sweetie, that's exactly what you're going to do because you're out of a job. And we need that $100 desperately or they'll take the piano and we'll be the laughing stock of the neighborhood.
1: Oh, I understand, Jane, but please don't mention a word of this to Al.
0: Why not?
1: Well, I want Al to have confidence in me because, you see, when he and I get married, I want to handle the money in the family.
0: Yeah, well, I think that's fair. After all, you'll be the only one who's working.
8: And now Susie Swan sings to us. Listen.
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0: Home, pacing the floor, waiting for Irma to come back with $100 that she spent on that worthless culture course. Oh, gee. I hope she gets it, because there's a payment due on the piano. And I don't want to be at the keyboard playing ballerina while two truck drivers dance off with the piano.
1: Hello, Jane.
0: Irma, did you get the money?
1: No, there was a note on the door, out to lunch. I think Mr. Bauer likes Mexican food.
0: Mexican food?
1: Yes, because the policeman in front of his office said, this guy is headed for the border.
0: Oh. Irma, there goes the $100.
1: Are you angry, Jane?
0: Irma, I don't know what I am any longer. All I know is that I've been living with you for a year, and everything you've bought in that time has been a swindle. First, that refrigerator.
1: Well, everybody buys a refrigerator.
0: Without a motor?
1: Well, a man said that without any moving parts, it would last longer.
0: All right. All right, it could happen. What about the time you wanted a fur coat and I told you to go to I.J. Fox? Where did you go?
1: I.J. Wolf. He said he was a distant relative.
0: And what kind of fur did you buy?
1: Well, the man said it was a genuine mint-dyed squirrel-colored leopard-spotted caracal beaver.
0: Honey, I told you that many animals haven't gotten together since they walked into Noah's Ark. Now, understand me, sweetie. Honest, I'm not trying to pick on you. I'm only hoping that by pointing out your past mistakes, you won't be so gullible in the future.
1: Well, it's just they make it sound so reasonable.
0: Oh, sweetie, what's the use of talking anymore? You have no job. You haven't any money. We can't meet the payments on the piano. All you have is a book, How to Become a Lady in 1 Week.
1: Oh, please don't start to cry, Jane.
0: Oh, well, what do you expect me to do? They'll take the piano back, and my credit won't be good any place in town, and my charge accounts will be canceled, and I saw Irma.
1: Oh, Jane, maybe they're coming for the piano. Shall I hide it?
0: Yes, put it under the rug. Come in.
9: Hello, Jane. Hiya, chicken.
1: Hello, Al, honey.
9: Well, kids, I've done it again.
0: Oh, Al, not another one of your deals. What is it this time? Dipping tapioca in ink and selling it for caviar?
9: What's the matter with you, Jane? You seem bitter.
0: Me? Bitter? Oh, don't be silly, Al. I feel wonderful. In fact, I'm going to take a little trip. I'm going out of my mind.
9: Inhibited, Jane? Chicken, what's up?
4: Al, I got fired.
9: Fired? Chicken, how can you tamper with my future like that? That's the worst news I've heard.
4: No, it isn't, Al. I also spent my life savings on this course.
9: Let me see. How to become a lady in a week. Chicken, how could you?
4: Well, I wanted to get some poise and cultured. Haven't you ever felt that way?
9: But me get poise? Chicken, I'm loaded with it. How many guys do you know who can walk into a theater backwards, light a cigarette, and say to the doorman, going out for a smoke, call me when the newsreel is over? No, Chicken, you shouldn't have bought this book. Hey, what'd you pay for it?
4: $100.
9: $100? Chicken, I think you've laid an egg again.
4: Oh, Al, there must be something else we can do.
9: Yeah, well, if there is, there's only one man who can help us.
4: Who, Al?
9: Who else but... Hello, Joe. Al, got a problem. Got to find a job. For me? Joe, don't be funny. It's for Irma. She got fired. Wants something in her line. Yeah, well, Irma does typing. Yeah, you remember the one who typed that letter for your cousin Willie, asking the governor for a pardon? Yeah, well, Joe, don't be sore. She just left out one word. I know she was supposed to write, I am not guilty, and she left out the not. One word among friends. Then you're still sore, huh? Don't want to help her. All right, forget it, Joe. Goodbye.
4: Well, what are we going to do now?
9: Don't know, Chicken. Looks kind of hopeless.
4: Oh, Al, I guess I've just ruined everything.
9: Oh, take it easy, Chicken.
4: Oh, no, I'm a burden to all my friends. I treat them all like beasts. That's what I am, a beast of burden.
9: Chicken! Oh, the poor kid. Come in.
3: Hello, Al. Where's Jane and Irma?
9: Jane's out for a walk. Irma's in the bedroom crying.
3: Oh, about a job, eh?
9: Yeah, she's taking it pretty hard.
3: Well, that's why I dropped by here. Now, I might have a job for her.
9: Oh.
3: Irma. Irma, please come out. This is Richard. I want to talk to you.
4: Hello, Richard.
9: Tell her the good news, Richard.
3: Well, it isn't definite, but I just left the house, and Mother's having tea with Powell Stuyvesant, the editor of Society Magazine. Now, he employs any number of girls, and I thought I might talk to him in the morning about employing you.
4: Oh, Richard, you're so sweet. I could kiss you, but then Al would have to kiss Jane and we'd get all mixed up.
3: Well, I think I'll run over to Papillon restaurant and see if Jane's there. Now, Irma, I'll call Mr. Stuyvesant in the morning and have him get in touch with you. Goodbye.
4: Goodbye. Isn't it wonderful, Al?
9: Just got an idea, Chicken.
4: What, Al?
9: Why should we wait until tomorrow? Job might be filled. Why don't we drop in on Mrs. Rhinelander now and meet Mr. Stuyvesant socially? Make a big impression. Might even get a better job.
4: But, Al, we weren't invited.
9: We're in the clear. We got an excuse. We'll say we're looking for Richard. No, he won't be there.
4: But, Al, do you think it's right?
9: Chicken, all big deals are not made in the office. It's on the golf course, at tea, at cocktails, at bridge. You got to handle it like the big shots do.
4: Oh, but Mr. Stuyvesant is editor of Society Magazine, and Mrs. Rhinelander is... Oh, Al, I'll be so nervous... Maybe I ought to read the book on culture and get some points.
9: That book is a fake. I know the right things to say. We'll give it all to you in a nutshell.
4: All right, Al. I'm ready.
9: Fine. Now, first, upon entering a mixed crowd, make conversation of general interest. Now, these people are high society, so we discuss the Cabots and the Lodges.
4: The Cabots and the Lodges.
9: Also, you drop a comment that you are getting ready for the horse show. You got it?
4: I've got it.
9: Okay, Chicken, we go. Strike while the iron is hot. If things go right, in an hour you should have a swell job amongst classy people.
4: All right, Al. Oh, just a minute while I take everything out of my handbag. Well, the book said the polite guest never arrives at a party loaded.
9: All right, Chicken. Now, before we ring, have you got everything straight?
4: I make general conversation. I'm getting ready for the horse show, and I talk about the Cabots and Lodges.
9: Okay, I'll ring.
10: Oh, Irma and Al, what a pleasant surprise. What are you doing in the neighborhood?
9: We just dropped by to see Richard.
4: But we know he's not in.
9: Please, Chicken.
11: You look very lovely, Mrs. Rylance.
10: Well, thank you. Won't you come in? Irma, I've never seen you looking so attractive.
4: Thank you. I'm getting ready for the horse show.
11: Holy chicken.
10: Irma, now, while you're here, I'd like to have you meet my guest, Mr. Powell Stuyvesant. Powell, this is Irma Peterson and her boyfriend, Al.
12: How do you do?
4: Delighted.
12: Dorothy, now that your friends are here, how about a rubber of bridge?
10: Bridge? Well...
4: Delighted.
9: Grand thought.
10: Well, then let's sit at this table. Irma, how would you like to be partners with Mr. Stuyvesant?
4: Oh, I'd rather work my way up slowly.
9: Girl's got a great sense of humor. Are these the cards?
10: Yes.
9: Mind if I count them first?
12: I beg your pardon.
9: A mere formality. Saved me many a buck.
4: Shall we make a polite conversation?
10: If you find it necessary, Irma.
4: Mr. Stuyvesant, do you know the Cabots?
12: No, I've never had the pleasure. Do you know them?
4: Well, I've never been to the Cabots' home, but I've been to their lodge.
10: Shall we deal?
12: Yes, quickly.
4: Let's see now. What's of mutual interest to everybody?
9: And you're supposed to make conversation, but it don't mean you can't stop.
12: One spade.
10: Two diamonds.
4: 7-0 trump.
12: I beg your bet my partner's bid.
4: 7-0 trump.
12: 7-0 trump. If you folks don't mind, I'd like to see my partner's hand. Miss Peterson, how can you make a bid like that?
4: Why not?
12: You're vulnerable. You haven't got an honor.
4: Mr. Stuyvesant, I'm not discussing your character. I don't see why you should discuss mine.
9: Take it easy, chicken.
12: Oh, Mrs. Rhinelander, this is impossible. I think I'll be running along.
10: No, please, Paul, I can explain. Please.
4: Yeah, I think I made a wonderful impression.
9: Don't know about that, chicken, but you sure performed.

0: a four-handed bridge game in a double solitaire.
1: Oh, hello, honey. I've been waiting for you.
2: Hello, Jane.
1: I ran into Richard. He told me the wonderful news. He's going to speak to Mr. Stuyvesant first thing in the morning about a job for you.
2: Oh, Jane, I don't think I'll get along very well with Mr. Stuyvesant.
1: Well, sweetie, you haven't even met the man. How do you know?
2: Well, that's silly, Jane. I've never taken poison, but I know I wouldn't like it.
1: Irma, what are you talking about?
2: Jane, if that's Richard, don't answer it.
1: Why not?
2: It may be a wrong number.
1: Irma, you're really acting ridiculous. Hello? What, Richard? Yeah, she just came in. No, she wouldn't tell me where she's been. What? At your mother's playing bridge with Mr. Stuyvesant. What happened? Oh, Richard, is your mother angry? She's not. Oh, bless her. Are you angry? You're not. What about Mr. Stuyvesant? He's what? He's given up cards, has locked himself up in the Harvard Club and refused to go. Oh, Richard, you're kidding. Was it really that bad? I see. Excuse me, Richard. I want to have a talk with Irma. Bye. Irma. Irma Peterson, how could you?
2: Oh, I'm sorry, Jane. We were so anxious to get the job, and we wanted to do it the social way. You know, we were a strike while the iron is hot.
1: Well, you certainly cooled it off. Oh, honey, goodness knows when you'll get a job, and they'll take the piano back, and how we pay our bills, and I just... Oh, Irma.
3: Hello? Who? Mr. Clyde? Yes, Mr. Clyde. You want me to come back to work? Well, why? Oh, because you don't know where anything is and you have to go to a psychiatrist. And you have to go to a psychiatrist anyway. Yes, sir, Mr. Clyde. I'll be there first thing in the morning.

0: Last night, Irma unwrapped a cake of swan soap and put it in front of the mirror. So I had to know why. Irma, why put the soap in front of the mirror? And Irma said,
1: a man on the radio just told the story of the ugly duckling, and I want our swan to know he didn't mean him.
2: Oh, Irma, you're so right. In fact, it's downright beautiful, that cake of swan soap. 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

0: Well, the household at 8224 West 73rd Street is back on a paying basis. I'm working, and Irma's got her old job with Mr. Clyde back. So the piano's here to stay, and Irma practices it diligently. You know, sweetie, I'm delighted in your interest in music. Why do you practice standing up?
1: I have to. I'm learning the Star Spangled Banner.
0: Well, there's nothing I can say except hats off to my friend Irma.

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0: My Friend Irma, presented by Swan, another fine product of Lever Brothers Company, was by Cy Howard. Tonight's script was written by Cy Howard and Park Levy. 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
0: Starring Mary Wilson as Irma and Kathy Lewis as Jane. The part of Professor Kropotkin was played by Hans Conried. Frank Bingman speaking.

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5: Oliver, did you know the Meisters have taken in a new roomer?
6: Yeah, Pop, he's been all over the world. He's a great hunter, too.
7: What's he hunting for at the Meister home?
5: Just wait till you meet him. He bows from the waist and clicks his heels.
7: Probably has broken arches.
5: Oliver Anderson, that's not the way to talk.
7: Well, what way do you want me to talk?
6: Uh-oh, here we go again, folks.

0: Now let's visit the Anderson family. Well, this whole thing started when Homer Meister, the neighbor next door, rented a room to a man he had just met. Mary is explaining to Oliver just what Martha Meister had told her about the new rumor.
1: But he seems to be a very cultured person, Oliver.
2: And has he been around? Europe, Africa, gee, everywhere.
1: Homer wants him to have a home.
3: What's the matter? Did the pool hall burn down?
1: Now, that's a fine remark. You've never met him.
3: And I don't want to meet him. Now, look, Mary, I have something important to talk about, if you can tear yourself away from this Meister's rumor for a minute.
1: Important?
3: Yes. You know, we talked about a piano for Junior.
2: A piano? Oh, swell, Pop.
3: Well, I found one today at the piano store. $300.
1: Why, Oliver, that's cheap, if the piano's any good.
3: Well, it sounds all right. The young lady played a couple tunes on it for me.
1: Young lady? What was she wearing?
3: Oh, I didn't notice. Just a black dress and nylon hose.
1: Nylon hose?
3: Well, sure. I know nylon when I look at it.
1: Now, about the piano.
3: Oh, well, it's a swell little upright. I've had my eye on it for a week.
2: Gee, Pop, buy it.
3: Well, I'll see. Now, if we can have it quiet for a minute, let's see how our money stands.
1: Oh, we have the $300. Oh, it's Homer. Come on in.
4: Oh, thanks, Mary. I just wanted to bring Mr. Tuttle over and sort of introduce him around.
1: That's fine.
4: Yeah. Mary, you remember Mr. Tuttle?
1: Oh, of course. How do you do?
5: Mrs. Anderson, lovely as a gardenia.
1: Oh, thank you. Oliver's in there.
4: Look here, Tuttle. Now, when you meet this feller Anderson, you'll be meeting someone.
6: Oh, Homer.
4: Yep. Howdy, Oliver.
6: Hi.
4: I want you to meet a bosom pal of mine. Moved in with us yesterday. Oliver, meet Mr. J.J. Tuttle.
6: Hiya.
5: Greetings, friend and neighbor.
6: Huh?
5: Greetings in the top of the day to you. This is indeed one of the most pleasant moments of the day.
1: Won't you sit down, gentlemen?
4: Well, we can't stay, Mary.
1: Oh, must you go so soon?
3: You heard what Homer said. He said he couldn't stay.
4: Well, sit down, J.J. Might as well rest.
3: Look, Homer, we were just discussing something when you came in.
5: Ah, yes. The little family unit. My. And this young man's a member of your family?
2: Yes, sir.
5: Polite little fellow.
1: Junior, dear, take the papers out for Mother, will you?
2: Sure. But I'd like to hear more about Mr. Tuttle's tiger hunt.
3: He won't get to that till probably 10 o'clock or after.
4: Yeah, it's sure interesting, Oliver.
2: If he gets to it before 10, call me.
1: Run on now, Junior. Be a good boy.
5: Ah, me. Such a lovely home life. I remember as though it were only yesterday. Esther promised to be my wife.
3: Oh, she spoke English, huh?
1: Esther?
5: Yes, my third wife. Yes, Esther and I decided to buy a little cottage with roses on the porch.
3: And she ran out of money.
5: And she ran out... Hammy, I can see we're going to have jolly times together.
1: Mm. Where is Esther now?
3: Mary, maybe he'd rather not say. Well, where is she?
5: I often wonder. That is, she's doing well.
3: Mm.
5: Yes, we hunted for days for a place to live, but... try as we couldn't find the thing.
3: What was wrong? Did they want the rent in advance?
1: Oliver.
3: Well,
4: Mr. Tuttle used to manage a large symphony orchestra.
1: Oh, is that so?
4: Yep.
1: That's strange. We were just discussing buying a piano when you came, Homer.
5: Piano?
3: Mr. Tuttle, if you lift your feet off the radio, I'll put this paper under your shoes or scratch the finish.
5: Paper? Oh, I see. How rude of me.
1: Oh, that's all right. Do you know anything about pianos, Mr. Tuttle?
5: Pianos? I'm familiar with the concert grand.
3: Well, look, we're not getting a concert grand.
4: Seems like J.J. could help you on that one, Oliver.
3: No, look, I've already picked out the one I want, and I like it.
5: It may help, Oliver, my friend, if you'll present my card to the salesman when purchasing the piano. No doubt he's heard of me. Professional discount, you know. Here, my card.
3: Oh, thanks.
5: Actually, it's...
3: J.J. Tuttle.
5: It's Will Brutus J. Tuttle.
3: Will Brutus?
5: Yes, but the printer made a mistake, and until the cards are used up, I prefer the shorter or abbreviated J.J.
1: Well, it was nice that you could come over, Mr. Tuttle.
4: Yep. You'll be seeing a lot of him, Mary. You see, he ain't working right now. No.
1: Oh, well, something will turn up soon, I'm sure.
3: That's what he's trying to avoid, Mary.
5: Yes, I must have a place that's quiet. So I can finish my book.
1: Oh, you're writing a book?
4: Yep, sure is. It's all about animals.
1: Well, how wonderful.
5: Yes. It's a brief resume of my hunting trip through the jungles of Sudan, about the habits and home life of the animals.
1: Oh.
3: I think their private home life is their own business.
5: Yes, that's true. However, during our dangerous trek through the undergrowth, I was ever alert to dangers. Mabel walked on ahead of me, carrying the camp equipment and tent.
1: Mabel?
5: Yes, Mabel was my second wife. Oh. Rather a strong young lady, and... Mabel was a wrestler in the circus.
1: Well, surely you don't mean your wife was carrying all the equipment and you carried nothing.
5: But, my dear young lady, I carried the rifle. We never knew at what moment we would be ambushed by some ferocious beasts.
1: Oh, where is Mabel now?
5: Mabel? I really don't know. The last I heard of her, she was engaged to a traffic cop in the Congo.
3: Look, I hate to break up this tour, but I have to go down and take a look at this piano.
4: Yeah, how much you paying for it, Oliver?
3: $300.
1: That's not too much, is it, Mr. Tuttle?
5: Well, as we say in the French, c'est la guerre beaucoup, which translated means he who has gets.
3: Now, look, I've found the piano I want, and that's the one I'm going to see about. Now, if you'll just excuse me, I think I'll slip on my coat and hat and go down and see that piano again.
0: How do you do, sir? May I help you?
3: Yes. I was looking at a piano in this store this morning. $300.
0: $300?
3: Yeah.
0: What size?
3: Well, just the ordinary size.
0: Do you see it anywhere on the floor?
3: No, I don't.
0: Well, then it's been sold.
3: Huh?
0: Now, let me show you another one for around that price. Here is a Knickerbocker upright. I can make you a special on this.
3: Well, isn't that kind of old-fashioned with those curved legs?
0: You said 300?
3: Yeah, that's right.
0: Then it's curved legs, my friend.
3: But look, I don't want curved legs.
0: I just want to show you the construction. There, you see, inside the piano, elliptical sounding board and the foot release on the vibrato.
3: Oh, yeah. Uh-huh. Well, does it look to you like all the strings are there?
0: Strings?
3: Yeah.
0: Well, of course, on these cheaper models, we don't guarantee a full set of strings. However, I will tell you this, my friend, the strings that are missing are the B-flat strings. No one hardly ever uses that key anymore anyhow.
3: Oh, I see. Well, how are the C-strings?
0: C-strings? They look pretty substantial.
3: Well, that's good. That's my favorite key.
0: Shall I wrap it up?
3: No, wait a minute. That piano over there. How much is that one?
0: That one?
3: Yeah.
0: Oh, I believe that's 650.
3: 650? I've seen them like that for 300.
0: Possibly. But this one is polished.
3: Oh.
0: How about a set of drums?
3: No drums.
0: Possibly an accordion.
3: No, look, I want a piano, and I'll pay $300 for one, and I want it today.
0: Well, let's step in the office and talk to Mr. Bruffman.
3: You think he can work out a deal for me?
0: Don't worry. Anyone Mr. Bruffman talks to buys a piano.
4: Now look, Tuttle. Let me talk to this woman, because I know her, and I can get the piano cheaper than you can. Yep.
5: I'll have to work rapidly before Mr. Anderson buys one.
1: Yes?
4: Mrs. Fraser, I'm Homer Meister. I live over on the next street. Martha told me you had a piano out in the garage that you ain't using.
2: Piano?
4: Yep.
2: Well, yes, I have, but it ain't for sale. It ain't no good. My husband had it in the soft drink parlor.
4: Oh, it's just for a young boy. T'wouldn't have to be very good.
2: Well, won't you step in?
4: This is Mr. J.J. Tuttle, lives over at my house.
2: How'd you do, Mr. Tuttle?
5: It's indeed a pleasure to meet such a charming and gracious lady.
2: Well, thank you.
5: I hesitated to inquire about the piano, but now that I know the real you, the real Mrs. Fraser, I feel that a person of your apparent breeding and culture would cooperate.
2: Well, I guess I do want to cooperate.
5: And I know that money means very little to you when you realize that this piano will mean to a small boy.
2: Well, of course, it's been in the family a long time.
5: Yes, I realize.
2: And it's just ordinary wood, kind of scratched up a bit.
4: Well, of course, that wouldn't make much difference, neither.
2: And anyhow, I'd hate to let it go for less than $50.
5: $50? It is with heavy heart, Mrs. Fraser, that I turn from your hearth $50. Those pleading eyes will be turned up to mine, and the struggle to hold back the little tears when he realizes there is no piano for him. It makes me think of that old French proverb, Cherche la femme, which translated into English means, I'm a dead duck.
2: Well, it ain't that I don't want to give the piano to him.
5: I knew you were pure gold, Mrs. Fraser. That I were the marrying kind, and you were free as the very birds which flutter overhead. But it's too late. Lucky Mr. Fraser.
2: Oh, it's been years since I've heard anything like that.
4: Then we can get the piano for him, huh?
2: Yep. If you can have the piano for $10. Is Pop going to bring the piano home with him, Mom?
1: Well, I'm sure. I don't know. I'm determined you're going to have one, so don't worry about it.
2: But, gee, isn't $300 a lot to pay?
1: It's enough, all right. I think if we looked around a bit, we could have done better than that. Oh, this must be Oliver now. Pick up your coat and hat and get that baseball back out of the front room. Oh, it's Mr. Tuttle.
5: Yes, Mrs. Anderson.
1: Well, come in. Where's Homer?
5: Homer? Oh, yes, Homer. Why, he's making arrangements for the delivery of your piano.
2: Gee, then Pop got it. Swell.
5: This is a different piano, young man. Homer and I felt that $300 was entirely too much to pay. So I immediately contacted an old friend of mine, a brother lecturer, Professor Scrum, and put it up to Scrum squarely. He didn't dare turn me down. I have a piano for you.
1: Really, Mr. Tuttle?
5: Yes, it's a very rare instrument. Oh. Genuine koa wood.
1: Oh?
5: Wood which is brought by the natives in the log to the mills in deepest Africa. It's probably worth thousands. But Professor Scrum and I do little things for each other. So I prevailed upon him to let Junior have the piano for his very own.
1: Oh, why, Mr. Tuttle, how wonderful of you. And genuine koa wood, you say? Oh, you shouldn't do this, really.
2: Gee, genuine koa wood.
5: Nothing's too good for J.J. Tuttle's friend.
1: But isn't this terribly expensive, Mr. Tuttle?
5: Oh, ordinarily, you would never buy a piano of this type. I mean, a piano of this quality. But I persuaded Professor to part with it for merely the moving fee. About
1: $350. $150?
2: Gee, well, let's buy it.
1: Oh, it's not fair, Mr. Tuttle.
5: Oh, this. I shall be very happy if you will just accept it for the small fee, Mrs. Anderson. I like to see the faces of little children light up with happiness.
1: Oh, excuse me. I'll have to answer the phone. Yes, Anderson's.
7: Oh, Mary, this is Oliver.
1: Oh, yes. Are you coming home now?
7: Right away. Wait till you see the piano I bought.
1: You've already bought it?
7: Paid $50 deposit. The rest on delivery.
1: Well, Oliver, I wish you'd have waited.
7: Waited? No, I lost one piano that way. You have to act fast now if you want anything.
1: But I've already agreed to buy one from Mr. Tuttle.
7: Tuttle, is he still there? Is he rooming with us now?
1: Oliver, please.
7: Don't make a deal till I get home.
1: I'm afraid this won't wait, Oliver. This is a rare opportunity. It's genuine koa wood.
7: What's koa wood?
1: I don't know. Only that it comes in logs.

0: now back to the Anderson family. Oliver called Mary to tell her he had arranged for a piano to be sent out for Junior, only to find that a Mr. Tuttle, the new roomer in the Meister home, had already promised Mary a piano for half the price.
1: Well, now, where is this work of art you mentioned on the phone?
2: Mr. Tuttle's gone after it for us. It's owned by some Professor Scrum, I believe he said his name is.
1: How much?
2: Only $150.
1: And you bought it without looking at it?
2: Well, I'm sure it must be lovely. It's a genuine Call wood.
1: Call wood, huh? Well, we can't use two pianos.
2: Just send the one you bought back to the store.
1: Look, I've already paid $50 on it. They'll keep that. You see what I mean? Like the lobby of the Ambassador Hotel. I'll see who it is.
3: Anderson?
1: That's right. Are you a new roomer, too?
3: I'm delivering a piano. Sign right here.
1: Wait a minute. I'll change my mind about the piano.
3: You'll have to take it up with the boss. I just bring him.
1: Well, I don't want it now.
3: You'll save dough by taking it. This is an as-is deal.
1: I'll take it up with the salesman in the morning. I've bought another piano. Koa wood.
3: Koa wood? Never heard of it.
1: Never haven't either. But nevertheless, I'll hold off on this deal till I find out where I stand.
3: Okay, mister. You're the doctor. I'll leave it on the truck, then.
1: Yeah, I'll be in tomorrow and fix everything up. Now, where were we?
2: Oh, I don't remember. Is the man taking the piano back?
1: Sure.
2: You'll get your $50, all right?
1: You know, Mary, I don't feel right about this.
2: That's because I showed enough initiative to push on ahead and get a piano for $150 when you were going to pay $300.
1: It's not that.
2: Junior!
4: Yes, Mom?
2: Come in here and help your father move some of this furniture.
1: Move furniture?
2: Yes, I want the piano right there along that wall.
4: Yet, Mom.
2: That's all right. I want to put it in the right place while we have some help.
1: Well, it's 8 o'clock and no piano, no help or anything. What was that?
2: Well, it's on the porch, whatever it is. Oh, it's Homer.
5: Oh, yep.
2: And Mr. Tuttle.
5: Yeah.
2: Oliver, come here, hurry, it's the piano.
5: I think the leg went through the porch, Mary.
2: Oh, that's all right, Homer, yeah. We can fix that. Can you bring it in?
6: We must be very careful and not scratch the finish, Mrs. Anderson. And it's rather heavy, too.
1: Oh, you got the piano already, huh?
5: Oh, yep. Schultz helped us put it up on the porch.
2: Well, get hold of it with them, Oliver, and let's get it off the porch.
4: Jeepers, Pop, it's sure shiny.
6: Ah, yes, me lad. Nothing like a genuine koa wood.
1: Well, do you think it'll go through the door?
6: Why, yes, there seems to be a clearance of 30,000ths of an inch there. Possibly more. Grab that in there, Homer, and Oliver, you take the back.
1: What are you taking?
2: Oliver, please. Let's get the piano in before it gets damp.
1: But it won't go through the doorway, Mary.
6: Oh, tish tush. We have plenty of room to spare. Ready, Oliver?
1: Yeah.
5: I got my end. Now, look, when I get her started, keep her going.
1: How about this porch?
2: Never mind the porch, dear.
5: You better stand back out the way, Junior. We got to keep her going when she starts, yeah.
1: But it won't go through.
6: When I say three, everyone exerts themselves to the fullest. Now, one, two, three.
1: Well, shovel it up.
2: Oh, Oliver, the whole doorway's ripped apart.
6: Good heavens. I didn't realize our strength.
1: Your strength.
6: However, we have the piano in. That's what matters.
1: Yeah, but the door is off and the casing is out. I knew it wouldn't go through.
5: Oh, gosh, Oliver, I'm sure sorry about it. I'll bring over my carpenter tools tomorrow and I'll fix it. I won't charge you much.
1: Well, we could just remodel the house. We've got a good start.
2: Look, will you boys push the piano right over against this wall?
5: Oh. Yep, you bet, Mary. Oliver, take the back and I'll take the front end.
1: How about you, Tuttle? Are you on a project?
6: Project?
1: Yeah.
6: Why, I'll be most happy to help.
1: Well, help.
6: Come on, get it rolling.
5: Yeah, come on. I gotta push it.
4: Hey, Tom, get away!
2: That's wonderful. Right where I wanted it.
4: Can I play it now, Mom?
2: No, Junior, not now. Where's the piano bench?
6: Bench? Good heavens, I must have forgotten it. I consider myself very lucky to get just the piano. Professor Scrum cried like a baby when we took it out.
1: Cried, eh? Well, maybe you shouldn't have slugged him to get it.
6: me, a smile is worth a million frowns. Two jowls from wit, which translated means, let the sun shine through.
1: Isn't that awful?
4: Yeah, it's sure an old piano, Pop.
5: Yeah, it's one of them antiquities, Junior. They're hard to get now.
2: This leg, it seems to be sort of cracked.
6: Cracked? characteristic of the core wood, Mrs. Anderson.
1: And curved legs. How's the inside look?
6: It should be perfect. Professor Scrum had it in his drawing room for years.
2: Oh, you broke it, Junior.
1: Probably core wood splits easy. Hey, look. Professor Scrum has mice. Does he know that?
4: Mice?
1: Well, looks like mice nest back of that sounding board.
6: Professor Scrum has been doing his own housework since his wife left. Possibly he's rather inefficient.
2: Oh, well, Junior can get rid of the mice, all right.
6: Of course, of course. Good heavens, man, you have a priceless jewel here in this piano.
4: Yeah, I wish it had a bench.
5: Bench, eh? Well, yeah. We'll get a bench for you, Junior.
1: This is the front of the piano.
6: Ah, yes. The sentiment wraps up in this beautiful instrument.
1: Brother, they went overboard on the sentiment. Look at that front panel. Ha! Someone put a heart with an arrow through it.
5: Yeah.
1: And with a chisel.
5: Yeah. I had one with the fish one time, I remember.
1: Oh, Homer.
5: Well, dag nabbit, if they ain't gone and done it. Yes, it is.
3: No.
6: Well, any antique is bound to be scratched a bit.
1: Scratched a bit? Looks like they pitched horseshoes on it.
2: Well, never mind, Oliver. Mr. Tuttle did the best he could.
5: Yep, dag nabbit, he sure did.
1: He sure did.
4: What's this in the bottom of the piano?
1: Could be anything.
4: You find something in there, Mom?
2: Looks like a couple of mason jars.
5: Oh, let me see. Mason jars?
2: And they have canned plums in them.
5: Hey, look around and see if you can find any kumquats.
1: Homer, shut up.
5: I love my kumquats.
1: Yeah. Shut up, Homer. Canned plums in a piano. Brother, that's all. Professor Scrum must have put up his fruit in it, too. See if there's any sugar in there.
6: Canned plums?
1: Yes.
6: Mrs. Anderson, Professor Scrum told me once that koa wood must be kept at a certain dampness. Possibly these cans of plums were put out there for that reason.
4: They look kind of good. Can we eat them, Mom?
2: Junior, of course we'll not eat them.
6: Well, I did the very best I could for you, Mrs. Anderson. And if everything isn't satisfactory, I must offer my humblest apologies.
2: Oh, now, Mr. Tuttle, Oliver really appreciates all this.
6: I'm happy to hear you say that. Homer and I must leave now and get the piano bent.
1: Well, maybe you should let it go for tonight.
4: Oh, gee, I'd like to play tonight, Pop.
1: I said let it go for tonight.
4: Okay.
5: Well, come on, J.J., we got places to go yet.
1: Now, look, about this doorway here.
5: Doorway? Doorway.
1: Yeah, doorway.
5: Well, I'll be over in the morning and repair it.
2: But what about tonight, Homer? No door.
5: Well, I guess I could get over tonight.
1: No, not tonight. Never mind. I'll sit up and guard it. At least I'll be alone.
6: Very well, yeah. Mrs. Anderson. May you have the best of luck with this instrument.
1: Yeah, fine. Come over again sometime. Well, you have your money.
6: Why, yes. I paid Professor Scrum. Everything is paid for and delivered. And now, I bid you good evening.
2: Oh, good heavens, who could this be?
1: Well, about the only one missing is Professor Scrum. Maybe I should go. It's my turn. Well, yeah. See, he's just leaving, I hope.
6: Oh, Mrs. Fraser. I was just coming over to see you, dear lady.
4: I wanted to see you about that chiffonier which was broke in the woodshed.
6: The chiffonier? yes, sir. Excuse us, Mr. Anderson. Mrs. Fraser wants me to look at a chiffonier. Homer, come on. We'll need a bit of help.
1: Yeah, take Homer with you.
5: It's Mrs. Fraser. Well, how'd you know we was here?
4: Martha told me.
5: Oh, Marthy, eh? Is she mad?
4: I'm sure. I don't know.
6: Well, come, Mrs. Fraser. Everything will work out all right, I'm sure. It's such a beautiful evening. The heavens full of stars. Ah, me. Come on, Homer.
1: Something phony. What do Mrs. Fraser and Tuttle have in common? He moves in on a Wednesday, and Thursday housewives are running around after him.
2: Well, I'm sure I don't know. What on earth are you doing to that piano, Junior?
1: Well, maybe you should get him a hatchet. I don't think he can do much damage with that screwdriver he's got.
2: Junior, what on earth are you doing? Digging into the wood.
4: I'm not digging in wood, Mom. It's a hole in the side of a piano filled up with putty.
1: Putty? Well, you better leave it alone. That putty may be holding the whole front on.
4: Hey, look, Pop. It looks like a slot. A place to put money.
1: Might have been used for a piggy bank, too.
2: Junior, what are you doing down there?
4: Hey, Pop! There's a tube runs down through here and into a tin box.
2: Come out of there, Junior. You'll get dust and spider webs all over you.
4: Hey, Pop! Here's a tin box. It's heavy.
1: What's in it?
4: Look, Pop! Listen, it's full of something. Sounds like money.
2: Oh, well, open it, Junior. Oliver, a box full of nickels.
1: Liberty Head nickels.
2: And... well, we'll have to give them all back.
1: What do you mean, give them back? They can have the plums, but not this money. It'll cost more than that to put this thing in a playing condition.
2: Must be $50 in nickels.
1: Probably Professor Scrum's way of beating the income tax.
4: Hey, Pop, I got a great idea.
1: Yeah?
4: Yeah, let's put this plug in the wall, Pop. Maybe it'll work.
2: Well, careful now, Junior.
4: Yeah. There it is. Now, it's all plugged in. I'm going to drop this nickel in and see what happens.
1: If it isn't a booby trap, we're lucky.
4: Now, here it goes, Pop.

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Also in the cast were Doug Young as Mr. Tuttle, Ginny Johnson, and George Peroni. Music by Gordon Kibbe, sound effects by Ray Erlenborn, and your announcer is Ken Peters. The Anderson Family is a Hollywood Broadcasters production, transcribed from Hollywood.

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0: Yes, there's coffee pot freshness in every cup of Maxwell House.
1: Oh, come in, Smithers. What is it? Speak up, boy. Orange juice.
2: No, sir. New Kellogg's Rise and Shine.
1: Hey, finish.
2: And look at this, sir.
1: No peel, no pips, and it's got vitamin C. Well, Smithers, I suppose this is it.
2: What are you doing, sir?
1: Thank you, Governor. Wife and three pips to support. Thank you.
0: New Kellogg's Rise and Shine. 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
8: From Hollywood, California, we bring you the Smiths of Hollywood as Bumps, age 10, Jan Ford.
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8: As Bill Smith, Harry Von Zell. Bumps, dear, I think your stork was flying blind. As Nancy Smith, Brenda Marshall.
10: Don't listen to your father. You were found under a cabbage leaf.
11: Cabbage leaf? Are you sure that child wasn't found under a poison ivy plant?
8: And that was Uncle Cecil, played by Arthur Treacher. So relax and listen as Charles Hathaway's music introduces the Smiths of Hollywood.

0: Yes, it's the Smiths of Hollywood. People you'll be glad to know. And now here's attorney Bill Smith.
1: Hi, everybody. Don't mind me if I seem a little worn out. You see, this was our daughter's birthday. I almost forgot, but not Nancy. No, she was up early making a cake when I came down for breakfast.
2: Butter, sugar, separate 6 eggs.
1: Morning, my darling. Oh, you're making waffles?
2: A birthday cake for Bump.
1: Oh, almost forgot. Gee, you remember 10 years ago this morning?
2: Do I? Say, hand me that egg beater.
1: Yeah.
2: You were more excited than I was.
1: Oh, me excited? Nonsense.
2: You weren't, huh?
1: No.
2: As I remember, you phoned your secretary to report to maternity. And called Dr. Sampson to tell him he could have the day off.
1: Darling, listen, I was perfectly calm till I saw Bumps. What a shock that was.
2: Shock? Why, Bumps was a perfectly beautiful baby.
1: Beautiful? She looked like a dehydrated beet.
2: Oh, darling, that's one thing you can't say about Bumps. She certainly wasn't dehydrated.
1: Well, only a mother could have thought she was beautiful. Why, when they announced I was a father and carried out Bumps...
2: Yes?
1: I took one look and they had to carry out me.
3: Jimmy, I'll stop a beautiful who begin to know. Good morning, good morning, good morning. I say, breakfast not ready?
2: Oh, you'll have to forage for yourself, Uncle Cecil. I'm making Bumps a birthday cake.
1: Yeah, do you have a present, Uncle Cecil?
3: No, I don't. But I have quite a pastel, boy.
2: I thought you might forget to buy something, Uncle Cecil. So I got some bubble gum and roller skates for you.
3: Well, very kind of you, but it really isn't my birthday.
1: No. These are for Bumps. It's her... Wait a minute. She's coming downstairs. Let's sing for her.
3: I will. Uncle Jimmy has got a beautiful ruby-tinted nose.
2: Uncle Cecil! Not ruby-tinted. Happy birthday.
3: Oh, yes. Sorry, yes. Uncle Jimmy has got a beautiful happy birthday nose.
1: Oh. Gabriel, Steve. Come on, Nancy. You and I get it.

0: Hello, my present.
1: Well, aren't you going to thank us for the song?
0: Thank you for the song. Hello, my present.
2: What a greedy, grasping personality.
1: You get your presents after school, Bumps.
3: Yeah, what do you want for your birthday, Bumps? Of course, it has to be within limits.
0: I want a baby brother.
1: A baby... brother. That's off limits.
2: Yes, I don't think I could bear another child.
0: Well, after you two.
2: Yes,
1: Bumps, you better go get dressed for school and I'll fix your breakfast.
0: Pop, why can't I have a baby brother?
3: Well, Bumps, you go get dressed for school.
0: Tommy Jones just dropped a hint to his mother, and he's got three baby brothers and a sister.
3: Yes. Well, we are no longer trying to keep up with the Joneses.
1: You go get dressed for school, Bumps. Uncle Cecil, if you want orange juice this morning, you'll have to go pick some in the backyard.
2: My hell, how wonderful. Oranges growing in the backyard, you know, I simply love California. I say, I do hope I can find the right tree in all this fog.
1: Well, Mr. Smith, did you hear what your daughter wants?
3: Now, Nancy, we've gone through all this.
1: Well, I suppose you're right. Anyway, you can kiss me.
3: You know, sir, you remind me of a little girl, Nancy. Maybe that's it. I hate to see you grow older and take on more responsibility.
1: Hmm. You're sure you're not talking about yourself?
3: Oh,
1: but I do feel that way about you, too. We do have fun, don't we, though?
3: Yes. It's because we love each other so much, and we have time for each other.
1: But is it fair to Bump? You know, no child should be...
3: Who says she's going to be? We're young yet, Nancy.
1: I know. Bumps ought to have some companionship. You know, even a pet would help. Hey, Phil, why don't we get her a puppy for her birthday, hmm?
3: And have him chew up everything in the house? Oh, no.
1: Oh, now, I don't think you're being reasonable. Oh, how about it, darling?
3: Oh, Nancy, puppies are such nuisances at times.
1: But so are husbands. But I'm all for them.
3: Oh.
1: Really, Bill, how about it, huh?
2: I say, that fog, you know, it makes me think I'm in London.
3: Oh, well, listen, you couldn't go out in a fog and pick oranges and lemons in London.
2: On the contrary, William, some of the lemons I picked in a fog, oh, frightful.
1: I wish you two would hurry and get out of my kitchen. I have a cake to finish.
3: Okay.
0: Go to school, Mom. Can I have a case of the cake batter?
1: You'll get your birthday when you get home. Now, hurry now so Daddy can drive you to school.
2: Are you using the car, William? I wanted to drop by the dentist and have him look at my teeth.
3: Well, just give me your teeth and I'll drop them by for you.
1: Oh, Bill. Now, look, all of you get out of my way now. Oh, Bill.
3: Yeah?
1: Don't forget the arf-arf suggestion, huh?
3: The what?
1: Arf-arf. You know, arf-arf.
3: What is... Oh, well, I'll take it over.
1: Uncle Cecil, before Bill left for work, we were talking about only children. Do you believe in several children?
2: Oh, what a frightening prospect. No, I don't even believe in one children. I say, is orange juice all I get for breakfast?
1: Well, there's some eggs in the icebox. Uncle Cecil, you know, your cynicism doesn't fool me. I bet you'd like to have a wife and children, just like every other man.
2: Looking at the wives and children of every other man, my dear girl, is what keeps me a bachelor. Did you say the eggs were in the fridge?
1: Oh, guess I used them all in the cake. Well, you'll have to have cereal and cream. Haven't you ever thought of marrying?
2: Yes, as a matter of fact, while tiger hunting in India, I once thought of marrying a woman.
1: Why didn't you?
2: I couldn't find one. I say, you know, that the cream colour seems a bit dry.
1: I guess I used it all in the cake. Well, butter yourself some toast. I guess I used all the butter, too.
2: Yes, well, you might as well pour in this orange juice, too. The rest of my breakfast seems to be in that confounded cake.
1: Oh, dear. The phone always rings at the wrong moment. Say, Uncle Cecil, could you fold these eggs in the batter while I answer the phone?
2: Right, yes.
1: Hello?
4: Nancy?
1: Mm-hmm.
4: Mrs. Richard in the community day nursery.
1: Oh, yes, Mrs. Richard. Oh, I hope you don't need me down there today.
4: We've had a catastrophe here. A water main broke and the cribs are floating around like rowboats.
1: Oh, how dreadful. Well, what can I do?
4: Well, all the babies' mothers work and we can't keep the children here. We're trying to farm them out around the neighborhood.
1: Oh, this would happen today. All right, I'll take some.
4: Oh, I can't thank you enough. You'll only have to keep them till 6 when the mothers call for them.
1: Certainly, I'll get ready for them now. Bye. Uncle Cecil, quickly. Cecil, what happened to my cake batter?
2: Tell me, Nancy, how does one fold an egg?
1: Oh, what a mess. Never mind, there's more urgent work. While the community nursery is sending over some babies.
2: What?
1: Yes. Oh, darn it, I knew we shouldn't have given away Bumps' crib. Oh, well. Now, Cecil, look for some safety pins. And you go upstairs and bring down all your big handkerchiefs.
2: My monogrammed handkerchiefs for a lot of little runny noses?
1: Who mentioned noses?
2: Oh, dear!
1: Now, hurry. Mrs. Richard will be here with the babies any minute.

0: birthday, darling. I never see cuter babies. Have you, Miss Ritchie? Are you sure you can take four? I know that's a lot of babies.
1: My dear woman, one is a lot of babies.
0: Don't mind Uncle Cecil, Mrs. Ritchie. He's really quite nice underneath.
1: That's more that could be said for these yowling infants.
0: Oh, I don't know how to thank you, Nancy. Can you imagine anything worse than a broken water main in a day nursery?
1: No, I can't.
0: Look, I'll open the door for you, Richard. Oh, thank you. I still have three babies outside.
1: Close the door, dear.
2: Well, I can take more children if it's necessary.
0: I think I can place them. The mothers will call for the ones you have after work. And thanks loads, Nancy.
2: Oh, glad to help out. Good luck with the others. Bye.
0: Bye. Oh, look at the darlings. Aren't they adorable? Oh, it makes me want a million of them.
1: My dear girl, you must be stalk mad. Oh, I say, did you hear that? What was that? What was stalk mad?
0: There, darling. Everything's going to be all right.
1: Yes, I wish I shared your optimism.
2: Now, here, you hold this one while I tend to the others.
1: Hold it? Nancy, don't thrust that thing on me. My dear girl, look, I'm big of you.
2: Oh, don't be afraid. Just hold it. Oh, see so. The other end up.
1: Like this? I say, are you sure? I should think with all the remarkable advances the science has made, they would have done away with this sort of thing.
2: Safety pins?
1: No, babies.
2: Oh, look, we'll put the babies in Bump's room and I'll put some chairs around the bed.
1: Hmm? Chairs around the bed? What are they going to do, play gin rummy?
2: I say,
1: Nancy, take him off my hands.
2: Oh, I have to tend to the others. Drop him in your arms. Tend to him.
1: Oh, be quiet. The law is the true in Bob Dimmins of everything.
2: Please, don't you know something better?
1: Oh, yes. When I went to the bar for the young men, said I to myself, said I...
2: Ah!

0: seven upstairs and two to go, isn't it?
1: One to go.
0: Well, give them to me. I'll finish feeding them. Here, you take this one and bubble him over your shoulder.
1: Do what?
0: Oh, just hold him over your shoulder. Pat him on the back. He'll do the rest.
1: Like this, you mean?
0: Well, you can pat him harder than that.
1: Yes, yes.

0: I beg your pardon.
1: Oh, don't act so shocked, Uncle Cecil. You used to do that when you were a baby.
0: Yes, I still do, but no one pats me on the back for it. I say, now, what if I turn on the wireless? Maybe that will divert them, huh?
1: You try getting some soft music.
0: All right.
2: Friends, here is an important message from the sponsor of the Smiths of Hollywood.
1: This is going to be a commercial.
0: Commercial? What's the commercial?
1: Listen, you'll find out

0: asshole. And it's like the BBC about this quaint custom of yours over here in the colonies.
1: Uncle Cecil, this baby's being stubborn. Shut the radio off and see if you can get him to take the rest of that bottle.
0: I say, if he took the stubber out, he'd get at it much faster. I say, hand me some of William Scotch and I'll set him an example. Well, little chap, bottoms up. Oh, no, what did I mean?
1: Cecil, stop making those ugly faces at the poor baby.
0: He started it.
1: Oh, give him back to me. Here, put the second one under my other arm. I'll take him upstairs. There. Uncle Cecil didn't mean to start me.
0: Oh, yes, I did.
1: I think I'll take a nap myself after I get them quieted.
0: Honey, my singing seemed to stimulate them. Oh, the beauty of silence. Maybe I can set 40 winks myself.
2: I'm

0: birthday reception. This? Oh, there you are, Uncle Steve. Uncle Steve. Wake up.
1: I can't.
0: Why not?
1: I'm not asleep. But I was. And be quiet. You might awaken those confounded babies.
0: Babies? Did you say babies?
1: Yes, I said babies. And don't awaken them. They're all upstairs in your room asleep.
0: Oh, how many are there?
1: Four at the last tally.
0: No kidding. Quadruplets?
1: Are you being humorous?
0: Well, I only hinted to Mom at breakfast. Oh, Uncle Steve, do you suppose I could go peep at them?
1: I see no reason why not, but be quiet. And don't awaken me again. Your mother and I had a frightful day.
0: Oh, Dad. I won't make a sound. Four.
2: Boy, will this make me a big shot at school.
0: Hello, Jimmy. Guess what I got for my birthday? Four baby bottles. Huh? Now? No, I'm going down to Mildred's now. She's only got two brothers. Boy, am I going to put her in her place.
3: Was that Melinda? Nancy Smith. Bora. Did you say Bora? Oh, I must call Gertrude.
2: What's that, Gertrude? Paul? But I just saw them a few days ago. You saw the washing on the line. Oh, I must call Emmy.
4: What's that, Emmy? Heavens to Betsy, are you sure? You talked to the doctor himself? Well, I never. Too bad they couldn't have had one more and brought the title back to the United States.
5: Nancy!
1: William, confound it, be quiet.
5: Huh? Where's Nancy?
1: She's upstairs resting.
5: Oh, I didn't know. Is it bumped around?
1: No, she just went out a few moments ago. I say, what have you got in that box?
5: Puppies.
1: More livestock?
5: Four little Scotties.
1: Does everything happen in fours?
5: Well, they're only going to keep one. I couldn't make up my mind at the pet shop till the guy said to bring the whole litter home and let Bumps take his choice.
1: Well, thank heavens they're only going to keep one of them.
5: Yeah, I'll put them in the kitchen and we'll surprise Bumps at dinner. You're cute little beggars, huh? Here, you take the trucks to the kitchen. I'll get the phone.
1: Well, at least there's no laundry with a puppy.
5: Hello? Yeah, this is Attorney Bill Smith speaking. Who? The Daily News. Checking on what rumor? Oh, boy, news sure gets around fast. I just walked in the door with it. No. Not four new mouths to feed. Yeah, huh? Yeah, oh, yeah, they were four, all right, but we're only keeping one. What are we going to do with the other three? Send them back where they came from. What do you mean, am I kidding? Mrs. Smith? Oh, she's fine, I guess. She's upstairs resting. You guess she needs rest? What? Oh, names. No, I haven't thought about names yet. Lassie, I suppose, or Bruno. What'd you say? Oh, do they look like their father? How do I know? I don't even know what their father looks like. I don't understand what you're talking about. Have I been celebrating? What? Who's drunk? You sound like you're the one who's drunk. I'm a... What, a photographer? Sure, send him out, but I don't see why you're so excited. It's... Four is unusual? Why is it unusual? Back in Colorado, I knew a female that had 12. 12? Yes, 12. T-W-E-L-V-E. I knew a... Hello. Hello. Sound like you dropped the phone. Oh, well.
1: Well, William, The puppies are in the kitchen. I hope they stay there.
5: Yeah, I wish Bumps would get home. I told the kennel man I'd be right back with those other three puppies.
1: I don't know what happened to Bumps. She flew out of the house so excited she couldn't talk. It sounds like her at the kitchen door now.
5: Kitchen. She would come in the kitchen. Now my surprise is ruined.
0: Oh, hi, Pop. Oh, gosh, you're wonderful. Thanks, Pop. You're also cute.
5: Oh, you saw your present.
0: Oh, yes, and they're just dying. All four of them.
5: Yes.
0: Why didn't you tell me at breakfast?
5: Well, your mother and I wanted to surprise you.
0: Well, you sure did.
5: Yeah, which one do you like best?
0: Well, I like them all.
5: Yeah, I know, Bumps, but which is your very favorite?
0: Well, I guess the brown-eyed one that looks so much like you.
5: Oh, it looks like me. Well, now, that's a nice thank you. Well, if that's your choice, fine. We're only going to keep one, you know.
0: Only one?
5: Yeah.
0: What happened to the others?
1: I say, old chap, you don't intend to put them in a sack and drown them, do you?
0: Oh, you couldn't. I wouldn't let you.
5: No, of course not, Bump. The other three go back to the pet shop.
0: Pet shop?

0: Yeah. Is that where you get babies?
1: So who is talking about babies?
2: William, I think I understand the confusion. You'd better go upstairs and have a look in Bunce's room.
1: Huh?
2: Yes, I say. Didn't you know there are four babies in the house?
1: Well, I...
2: Babies?
1: Hey, what is that?
0: A button.
1: What?
0: Don't jump down there.
1: I mean, if only someone had told me. I'm always the last one around here to know.
2: Oh, stop shouting. I've had enough noise for one day.
1: Neighbors, the newspapers, everyone talking about
0: me. Not you they're talking about. It's me. And I've had a bad enough day without all this.
2: You've had a bad day. Well, what about
3: you
2: me?
3: You promised me a baby brother, and after I break...
2: Oh, I did not promise you a baby brother.
0: Wasn't that the phone?
1: Couldn't be the phone. I disconnected it after the first 50 calls came in.
0: I think it was the doorbell.
4: Well, I hope it isn't another photographer. I'll answer it.
5: How do you do? The day nurse sent me, they said my child was here.
4: Oh, yes. Well, you'll have to come upstairs and identify it. Just follow me, please.
5: I don't know how to thank you enough. I just learned what happened when I stopped by the nursery after work.
4: Oh, I was glad to help out. No, the children behaved beautifully.
0: There goes one of my brothers.
1: Oh, now, Bumps, darling, listen.
0: I hope it's a big-eared one that looks like you.
1: Oh, baby, come here. We can't keep the children. You can understand that. They don't belong to us.
0: But I thought they did. And the kids do think I'm an awful wife.
1: Well, now, dear, you have a pup, don't forget. After all...
0: Well, one pup ain't like four babies.
1: I know, but there's nothing we can do about it.
0: It ain't fair. I even have to take three of the puppies back. At least they should be able to keep all the puppies.
1: Four of them? Oh, now, Bumps, we...
0: How about three of them?
1: No, I'm sorry, Bumps.
0: Oh, but, Pop, after all, I would definitely...
1: I know, dear, and I'm sorry, Bumps.
2: William, you monster, your heart must be made of flint.
1: Now, you keep out of it. You know, we don't have any place to keep so many puppies.
2: Well, what about that doghouse Nancy said you were in yesterday?
5: Really, Pop? Puppies don't eat much, honest Pop. I'll take care of them and train them tricks and they can have my spitting and oatmeal.
1: Oh, quiet. Well, all right. You can have two pups.
2: Three.
1: All right, three.
2: You shut up. Three or nothing, Bumps. Stand firm.
1: No, not stand
0: firm.
4: He's deserted all those babies.
1: Oh, thank heavens the last one is gone. And I'm starving.
4: Well, dinner's all ready. Bumps, Cecil, come on to dinner.
3: Okay.
5: See, Pop, I've got one of the puppy things already.
2: Have you, child? Did you name the one with the big ears off your father?
3: No, but I named the one with the long nose after you.
2: I will not have a dog named after me. Thistle must go.
1: Yes, that is what we have been saying ever since Thistle arrived from England.
4: Joanna, all of you be quiet. Sit down, Bumps, and I'll bring in your birthday cake.
2: I suggest you name that lively little one Oxford.
6: Oh, you mean after that college that's in England?
2: No, after that shoe that was in your closet.
6: Yes, my best shoes? He didn't chew one of them.
2: No, not one, William, two.
6: Oh.
5: Hey, Bumps. Did you lick the frosting off the birthday cake? Huh?
3: Oh, no. It was Cecil.
2: It was not.
3: I mean, Cecil, the puppy that frosted the cake. But it was really my fault. I didn't give him dinner in time.
1: Now, Bumps, you promised to take care of those two pups, and I...
3: But all I could find to feed them was frankfurters.
0: You said them frankfurters? That was tomorrow's dinner.
2: Why? I say, those pups eating the frankfurters. I say, that's very, very funny, isn't it?
1: Very funny. Well, I fail to see the humor in it.
2: What a plain case of dog eat dog.
1: And now a word from our sponsors.

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2: and welcome to a brand new edition of Radio 4's Down the Line with me, Gary Bellamy. New government legislation announced last year is supposed to help with the care of old people, but do we really care? 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I mean, do we actually need so many old people? 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Thanks, Michaela. What can you do about it? 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Well, later on, we've got Bill Thomas coming in, and he's an expert on consumer rights. So give him a call, and hopefully he'll be able to sort you out on 0800 068 7060, or email us on downtheline@bbc.co.uk. We're here to help. Now, here's one. Michaela and I went down to Hampshire at the weekend to visit some friends, and we were pootling along this country lane when a boy racer came round the corner way too fast and smashed into us. Now, I'm not prejudiced, but people in the countryside do seem to behave differently to normal people. There are something like 10 times more accidents on country roads than there are on urban roads. Now, is it just because country people are bored with life, or is it something else? Ring in and tell me what you think, even if you are from the countryside, and I promise not to laugh at your funny accents. Right, I've got Pete Taylor on the phone. Hello, Pete.
3: Hello there, Gary. I'm just ringing in. You're talking about you had a smash-up in the countryside.
2: Oh, yes, yeah.
3: Well, I've got a theory about this, about the way they drive in the country. Shall I tell it to you?
2: Well, yes.
3: You said you were going around the corner and this young fella came around the wrong side of the road, smashes into you.
2: That's correct.
3: Well, you see, what I think is that people in the countryside, they're driving very fast. They know that the other people in the countryside are driving too fast as well, you see. So they're coming around the corner on the wrong side of the road. Their assumption is anyone coming the other way, they're also going to be on the wrong side of the road. They'll both be on the wrong side of the road, and they'll miss each other, you see.
2: Thanks very much, Pete. Okay, we're going to go to Janet Stuthermere now, who wants to talk about the problems of shopping in the countryside.
4: Hello, Gary. I hope you're well.
2: Hello, Janet.
4: What I like about the city is if I want something, I just go out and get it. For example, if I'm cooking something a little bit unusual, you know, I like to cook Delia Smith's Hungarian goulash, and yeah. You need sour cream for the garnish. So I would go, if I'm living in the countryside, to a shop, and I would say, could I have some sour cream? And they would say, I haven't any. They'd probably also say, what is it? Then I get back in my car, I go to another shop, and I say, good morning, do you have some sour cream? And they say, oh, we've got double cream, we've got single cream, we've got whipping cream, but we haven't any sour cream. I get back in the car, probably travel another 30 miles. I go to the shop, and I said, now, please tell me, put me out of my misery. Do you have any sour cream? And they say, oh, we had some last week, or we could order it. I don't want my sour cream.
2: Can you ever do less without sour cream? Replace it with another ingredient to save time?
4: It wouldn't be authentic.
2: What about creme fraiche?
4: Yes, well, I went to the little man in the village. I said, do you have any creme fraiche? He said, I don't have any creme fraiche. So I got in the car and I drove 20 miles out to the bicycle and I said, do you have any creme fraiche? He said, what do you mean, creme fraiche? I said, it's a sort of spicy, tangy French thickened cream. He said, no, I haven't got it.

0: people's tractors in a farm.
1: It's for the benefit of mankind, one and all. That's why I'm doing it.
0: What?
1: I'm doing it for the benefit of mankind, one and all.
0: Can I ask you a question, Emmanuel? Who trained you to be a traffic warden?
1: I'll tell you this. I was trained by the best traffic warden in the world. He's a fellow by the name of Baslanga Onjonku. This man is the top traffic warden in the world. He is a genius of traffic
0: right.
1: warding. And that's how I come to be as good as I can.
0: Okay, I've got Khalid down the line. Hello, Khalid. What's your point?
2: What is point, countryside? What is point?
0: Well, to, you know, to get away from the big city.
2: What is point, city? What is point?
0: Well, it's a place for people to live.
2: What is point, live?
0: My guest today is Bill Thomas, who's written a book called Where Do I Stand? Your Rights as a British Citizen. Hello, Bill.
3: Hello.
0: So, Bill, the title of your book is fairly self-explanatory, but could you just explain to us what it's all about? You know, you deal with consumer rights, yeah, and legal rights.
3: Political rights,
0: yeah.
3: The whole gamut.
0: Okay.
3: I mean, basically, Gary, you have a manual for a car, so you know how to fix it. As a British citizen, you don't have a manual. This is what this is, a manual.
0: Well, we do live in an increasingly complex world, don't we? So when things go wrong, we don't always know the best course of action, do we?
3: Well, so the thing is, as a nation, we're terrible at complaining. And, you know, large corporations, companies, even the corner shop, they now have very tough, highly motivated, highly paid lawyers. We don't.
0: No.
3: And if we want to hire one, it's going to cost us the earth.
0: Okay, my guest today is Bill Thomas. He's the author of the book Where Do I Stand? And he's going to take your calls on consumer rights issues. And so give him a ring on 0800 068 7060 or email down the line at bbc.co.uk. Okay, I've got Graham Downs now through to Bill Thomas. Hello, Graham.
4: Hello, Gavin. Hello to you, Mr. John Thomas. How are you?
3: Hello, are you okay?
4: Yes, I'm very well, thank you.
3: You sound like you're in a coffin.
4: No, I have an adenoidal problem.
3: Oh, very sorry.
4: If that's what you're referring to, it's okay. I'm used to it. People can be very cruel.
0: Quite big.
4: I've just said, bringing up a couple of things, actually, Kevin. I just want to find out your interesting thread about the British countryside. And how beautiful England's green and pleasant land, gently undulating.
0: Yeah.
4: I don't know if you know, Mr. Thomas, but Gary's aware. I'm quite a big gentleman, and very difficult for me to get out of. I'm not the most mobile of people, you know, and I'm a great fan of the countryside. I really am. I really would like to appreciate its beauty firsthand, but I've never actually seen it, in situ. Obviously, I've seen it on the telly and I've heard people talking about it. One day I really would like to go there.
0: There must be a bit of countryside near you. You can get
4: I angle the mirror at a certain point. I think I can see the blue skies. I mean, there are trees and that, but, it's an urban environment, really, that I live in, or suburb. But I suppose, anyway, a new town here, actually, Harlow is. But funnily enough, a lot of it is not that new, Gary.
0: No.
4: Well, it's a Harlow old town, you see. Anyway, let's try to move it on. I was sort of talking to your consumer rights there, John Thomas.
3: Hello.
4: Hello there. Well, I live with my mother, and we recently purchased a machine. I got what they call a cross-training machine. They're very expensive, actually.
3: I
4: picked one up on eBay. And I won't tell you how much it cost, but once again, my pockets are not that deep. But I saved up enough to buy it. Anyway, I'll get on with the call. I'm a little bit too of a very on the large side. So my mother, she was trying it out for me.
3: Right.
4: And she injured her knee very badly. So I just wondered what I could do about that.
0: But the thing is, Bill, who's to blame? The person he bought the machine from?
4: Are you talking to me now?
0: Well,
4: I'm talking to John Thomas.
0: I'm talking to Bill Thomas. We're all included in this conversation.
4: Is the gentleman's name Bill Thomas?
3: Yes, not John.
0: No, so who's
3: John?
0: Who would you blame? Is it the person who bought it from eBay for selling a faulty machine, or the actual manufacturer?
3: Link in the chain. Yeah, I mean, if you start trying to get back to, you end up going to Hong Kong trying to find the guy that initially moulded the screws.
0: Yeah.
3: You've got to get the last person, the last point of human contact.
4: Uh-huh.
3: Do you have an address for the vendor?
4: Well, I've got it on eBay. I've got a record of the address somewhere. Yes.
3: So you know where he lives.
4: Well,
3: there are a number of things you can do. You can ring up and threaten him and say, oi, bucko.
4: I'll write that down, oi, bucko.
3: Or just literally drive down to his house and heave the thing back through his window.
4: Oh, I see. Can I just make a point?
0: Yeah.
4: But if I was being scrupulously honest, it was my mother's fault. She set about the machine in the wrong way. She had her feet up where you should have your hands, and she had her hands on the foot area.
3: Oh.
4: And she's 73, you know, and she can't. You know, she's not agile enough to turn. So, I don't know, a gym.

0: Ness might have been able to work with it that way, man. But
1: I don't really think I'm going to be like this.
2: Is she okay now?
0: She's all right, you know, but at the time there was a little bit of... She was confused.
2: Yeah.
0: She wondered who I was.
1: Well, you could try threatening your mother with legal action. She's probably got something squirrel away. You get it off her quick.
0: I wouldn't want to alienate her too much. She wouldn't bring me up my sugar puffs.
2: Yeah, it's not nice to see your mum.
0: Yeah.
2: Well, thanks, Graham. Thanks very much for your call.
0: Thank you very much. Always a pleasure. But thank you to the gentleman, Mr. Thomas.
1: That's okay.
2: Hope your mum gets better.
0: Thank you very much.
2: Bye, Graham.
0: Bye-bye.
2: Okay, we're going to go down the line now. Who's there? Hello?
3: Mandy.
2: Hello, Mandy. What's
1: Hi,
2: your
1: Mandy.
2: Question? Hello.
3: Yeah, I had a really bad experience on holiday. And I wanted to know what my rights are, really.
1: Right.
3: Went on holiday, went to a B&B, looked lovely in the brochure. And it was really disappointing. And my family... We had a rotten time, really. And I said to the company, we're really disappointed. Looks so much nicer. And they said, sorry, people love it normally. They just weren't having it, you know.
1: What exactly were the problems?
3: It just didn't look like it looked in the picture.
1: Mary, do you have access to the internet via a computer?
3: Yes, I do.
1: Are you au fait with computers?
3: Not bad, yeah.
1: Okay, here's what you do.
3: Right.
1: You get their site up, and you hack into their site,
3: right.
1: And you start to alter the details of the various holiday properties they have, change some of the photos.
3: Right.
2: So put, like, a really bad picture of, like, a... You can
1: yeah,
2: put
1: you get
2: a really
1: picture
2: bad
1: of
2: picture of what's inside.
1: You get a picture of just some old barbed wire fencing and a rusting car.
2: No one want to go there, would they?
1: So put that picture in place of a Tudor cottage, whatever you want to do.
3: Right. So... And I'd be completely within my rights to do that.
1: Absolutely, totally, 100%.
3: Right.
1: Listen,
3: right.
1: I've suggested this before, and it's worked very well. And some companies have been closed down.
3: Right.
2: Not a bad idea.
1: Let's put the pressure on the company because these companies need to be brought to their knees because they're literally ruining people's lives and your dreams.
3: Right. Right.
1: Go to the property in the holiday season and literally wait outside. And when people arrive, say, "Don't go on holiday in there. It's a shithole."
2: Would they be within their rights to do that?
1: Absolutely within your rights.
2: Okay. Thanks very much for your call.
1: Thank you.
3: Bye.
2: Okay, we're talking to consumer rights expert Bill Thomas, and we're going to Amanda Fleetwood in the Cotswolds. Lovely part of the world.
1: Hello, Amanda.
4: Hello. I've been listening to what you said. I've got a pressing problem. I don't get on with my neighbour next door, and...
1: Yes?
4: It just started off over me leaving the rubbish out a couple of days early. She said it smelt bad.
1: Right.
4: And then she started, when she was doing her clippings of her, you know, in her garden, she started throwing them over the fence, and it's basically got very petty, and I want to put a stop to it, but she's quite a nasty, vindictive woman, and she's named her dog after me.
1: So she's named her dog Amanda?
4: Well, she's given it the full name Amanda Fleetwood. So every time the dog goes up, she's shouting out, Amanda Fleetwood, do your business in the garden.
1: Amanda, if I can just jump in there. The first thing you should do is get a great big sheet of A4 paper and write down every single thing you feel she has done. Obviously, the dog is the tagline. Write them all down and even make some up.
2: But they can't. How can they prove that that she has called the dog that name? Because you can't.
1: Well, she doesn't need to prove anything.
4: I could record it, couldn't I? I could record it.
1: A lot of people install cameras now, and they film their neighbours committing. Here's the thing, Amanda.
4: Yeah.
1: How about this?
4: Yeah.
1: Why don't you dress up as your neighbour?
4: All right.
1: Get a wig if you have to. I mean, it'll be a small outlay, but believe you me, you'll get it back in spades. And hide your face from the camera.
4: Yeah.
1: And commit some very strange act, like, for instance, set fire to something.
4: Right.
1: Or...
4: Could I kill the dog? I'd kill the dog.
2: Isn't two rights don't make a right?
1: We're not dealing with the Bible here, Gary. I would imagine... I wouldn't kill a dog. You could certainly pick it up and swing it round your head and hurl it as far as you could.
4: Mm.
1: And you're well within your rights to do that.
4: Right.
2: Thanks very much for your call.
4: Thank you.
2: Here's something that happened to me.
1: Okay.
2: I went to a restaurant.
1: Sure.
2: And the food came and it was pink inside. It was a chicken.
1: Certainly.
2: So, and I was with a friend who was eating the food with me.
1: Right.
2: And I sent it back.
1: Yeah.
2: Obviously, then I was eating at a different time to the other person because they ate their food.
1: Pain.
2: So, well, hang on, I haven't finished. At the end of the meal, they still charged me the full price. And I said, well, hang on a minute, this is wrong. My dinner's been ruined and so has the other person's. We haven't had a nice time. And they refused to give me the money back. Now, what do I do about that?
1: Well, there are a number of things you can do. The same thing happened to my wife the other night, and she was quite angry. She had some pike, and her fish was not cooked properly, so she sent it back. And when it arrived, of course, it was all out of skill. You did the right thing by sending the food back, and you should certainly have not have paid for the food on the menu. They can't demand that you pay for it. You can literally just stand up and walk out. I mean, you can do whatever you want. You can write to the local paper. You can demand the restaurant be shut down. You can get a skip put outside the restaurant and fill it full of manure. You can pay some kids, go to an estate, some young kids, they're hoodies, they're called, I believe. Hire them, bring them in, get them to throw things through the windows. Get maybe one of the younger girl hoodies to say that the man who owns the restaurant tried to rape her. And believe you me, the guy may well settle out of court. He may say to you, look, I don't need this.
2: Of course. Right, okay, let's take some more calls now. I've got Patty on the line. Hello, Patty. What's your question for Bill?
5: Hello.
1: Hello, Patty.
5: I went into a little gift shop and I was just looking for a present for my mother's birthday.
1: Sure.
5: And the shop is very small and there's not much space in there. It's one of the little boutiques. Yep. And I knocked over, like, a novelty musical miniature bookcase.
1: Sure.
5: And the lady who runs the shop, she's not a very smiley person. But in the end, I say, excuse me, sorry, and all this business. And then she suddenly turns around to me and goes, get your big ass out of my shop.
1: The proprietor.
5: The proprietor. And I'm not a small lady. And I was so humiliated.
1: Well, I think you get a field day with this, Patsy. What I would do, have you got a big ass?
5: It is large, but it's not offensive to the eye.
1: If it's a very small shop, and I imagine it's got a...
5: Tiny.
1: It's tiny, and the door frame's tiny?
5: Yeah.
1: You could wedge yourself into that door frame, and that would stop customers coming out and customers coming in.
5: That's good, yeah.
1: And you're well within your rights to do that.
2: Well, thank you very much for your call.
5: Thank you very much. Thanks you're very really much. Helpful, Ben.
2: Thank you.
5: Bye.
2: Right, well, let's go to another phone call now. Who's there? Hello?
6: Hello, Gary. It's Bob Lorimer, yeah?
1: Hello, Bob.
6: It's quite simple. I've got a neighbour. He's a noisy neighbour.
1: Right. I get a lot of calls about this. One of the things you can do is you can wait outside the guy's house. I presume, you know, you know the postman. You can intercept his mail.
6: All right.
1: Get his utility bills, water, gas, electric. Ring them up and say, my name is blah blah blah. I wish to turn off my electric. I'm moving.
6: I like it, yeah.
1: Yep.
6: Yeah.
1: The other thing you can do is you can start a little fire in his dustbin. Maybe...
6: This is perfectly legal, is it?
1: Yeah, absolutely legal.
6: All right. Just picking up on something you said earlier about picking a dog up, swinging it around like that.
1: Yeah, sure.
6: I mean, I'm really against cruelty to animals.
1: Yeah.
6: But part of me would love to do that. Pick a dog up by his tail, sway around and really, you know, get that centrifugal force going and then launch it, yeah?
1: Yeah, it's very freeing.
2: Thanks for your call.
6: Bye-bye.
2: Okay, let's go to another caller now. We've got Corin. Hello, Corin.
7: Hello, Gary.
1: Hi, Corin.
7: I bought a computer recently.
1: Okay, but what happened? What went wrong?
7: The shop I bought it from. I was advised by the salesman. I said, look, I'm not a computer expert. I need something that's going to work straight out of the box. I'm going to be able to do the internet. I'm going to be able to do my accounts, all that type of thing, straight out of the box. And he said, yes, don't worry. This particular model, perfect for you. It'll work straight out of the box.
1: Sure.
7: I get the thing home, I turn it on, and, you know, I'm all at sea. I don't understand it at all what's going on. I can't get anything to work. I can't do the internet.
1: Okay, yeah, I think I've got the drift of this.
2: Yes, so have I.
1: Was it plugged in?
7: Yeah, no, it was plugged in. The thing worked, but it didn't do all the things the computer salesman said. I got in touch directly with the computer company.
1: Right.
7: They said to me, well, I'm sorry, but the salesman gave you misleading advice. You do need a level of experience.
1: This is it.
7: You
1: okay.
7: need to set it up. And I've gone back to the salesman, and I'm being pushed from pillar to post.
1: Okay, well, you've got to take this to a personal level, because the big computer companies, it's virtually impossible. It's like throwing a pebble into a canyon with them.
7: Right.
1: Concentrate on the member of staff that served you.
7: Yes.
1: Wait for him outside the shop. Threaten him. Straight out. Say, you preyed on me. Right. You knew I was a computer novice. And yet you sold me this computer and you gave me all the waffle. Frankly, that's not good enough. And now it's payback time. Just give him one of the nuts.
7: I'm not sure I could take him on face to face.
1: If it's dark and you come from behind, it makes very little difference.
7: Would that be the best approach?
1: I'd give him a weapon and I'd give him one of the kidneys. And as he goes over, look him in the eye and just laugh at him.
2: What kind of laugh?
1: Well,
2: that's horrible. What other laughs could you do?
1: You could shorten it. You could just go,
2: okay.
7: So you think the best thing would be in a darkened alley or something?
1: Yeah, a sustained bout of kidney punching, body
2: punching. He's within his rights to do this.
1: Absolutely.
7: What sort of weapon?
1: What I would use is if you go to one of these karate shops, kung fu shops.
7: I'm not big, man. I'm not physically confident.
1: No, but if you come at a shop assistant with a set of nunchucks at night...
2: Well, if the shop assistant at a kung fu place also misleads him...
7: Yes, I mean, would it be safer, do you think, just to go to the local DIY store and get it like a large heavy hammer or something
2: or drill.
7: Like that?
1: Yeah, I see what you mean. I think we have to be very careful here. I don't know you. I don't know what your predilection for violence is. Why not just follow him, see where he lives, and just set light to his car?
7: Right.
2: Great consumer advice there. Thanks very much.
7: Thank you for that.
2: Thanks for your call.
7: That's put my mind at rest.
1: Thank you very much.
2: So, Bill, do you think we're becoming more litigious society, you know, like the Americans? I mean, I'm not sure I want to live in a society where you can't move for the fear that someone's going to sue you.
1: Well, Gary...
2: Hang on. I don't think we should be rushing to the courts all the time and basically just lining the pockets of lawyers. For example, if a conker falls on my head, should my first course of action be to sue someone? I mean... Should I sue God?
1: Absolutely.
2: Really?
1: No, absolutely not. That's what my book's all about.
2: Is it?
1: Legal action is long-winded, expensive, and frankly boring. I advocate direct action, physical and violent abuse, pet harming, anything. Get to the root of the problem, scare. It might not always get everything sorted out, Gary, but you feel really good afterwards.
2: Yeah, feel like a man.
1: Exactly. You have taken control of your life and the situation.
2: Like a man.
1: Exactly.
2: Well, it's been a real eye-opener talking to you, Bill. I think we've really learnt a lot today, but sadly, that's all we've got time for. So from me, Gary Bellamy, good night.
1: Good night.
2: I like your jumper.
1: Thanks.
2: Where'd you get it?
1: Primark.

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1: Sweet Trolley. 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
2: Day one. It's really, really cold. I've got a dewdrop on my nose that just won't shift, and I'm in, according to the map, that's got it. This should be Russia. I know that much from the cold. Moscow, I think. Red Square. Red Square? This one's sort of grey. Nope, it's back. Sorry. The map's black and white, so it's hard to tell. Aha! Now that must be the famous St. Basil's Cathedral with its funny bulbous domes on top. Odd design. It's like a really disappointing kebab. Just when you think it's finished, they shove a load of onions on top. Now, I'm supposed to be meeting someone called Sergei Choreographer from a touring ballet group here in Moscow. Funny names these Russians have. Ah! Gotcha. Now, he said he was going to be wearing a big furry hat. Oh, they all are. It's like looking for a man with a moustache in Tunisia. There's a man in a cafe over there shouting at me.
3: Hello?
2: Hello!
3: I am Sergei! Здравствуйте!
2: Oh, kissing, right. Haven't been kissed by a man since the Michaelmas Interhouse barn dance at Charter. On a bear hug too! Can't breathe! Can't breathe!
3: Welcome to my country! You have a little something on your nose.
2: Yeah. Got him?
3: No. Oh. So, what would you like to drink? Vodka, brandy, schnapps, or English tea?
2: It's 9 a.m.
3: Good. Waiter, officiant.
2: Da.
3: Da. Tissue, please.
2: Ooh, good plan.
3: And dva vodka. No, wait. Bring the bottle. No, wait. Borscht.
2: Oh, pardon you.
3: No, borscht.
2: What is it?
3: Beetroot soup.
2: What?
3: With vodka.
2: Ooh, blimey. I'd rather eat a boiled hedgehog.
3: No, waiter, officiant, was есть boiled hedgehog?
4: Нет, у нас нету вареного ежика.
3: No, they don't.
2: I was joking.
4: Это будет четверг.
3: It's coming Tuesday.
2: Really?
3: No, it wasn't you, Giles. Sniff.
2: Right.
3: You know, you can get anything in Russia now. Things have changed so much.
2: But are there still a lot of spies about and double agents working for the JCB and stuff?
3: No, my English friend. I think you've read too many books.
2: No chance of that.
4: Два большая. Ваши блины.
3: Да, пожалуйста.
4: И салфетки.
2: Ooh, wow. Purple soup. And the tissues. At last.
3: Giles?
2: Yep.
3: You just blown your nose on a blini.
2: Yeah.
3: And put a tissue in your soup.
2: Yeah. Ah, that's got it. So why am I, Giles Wembley Hogg, 2 M's, 2 G's, in Russia? Well, I've been sent by the British Arts Council on a ballet tour. I can't dance, obviously, but I did get a low 2-2 at uni. And my mum shares a Pilates instructor with a lady from the British Arts Council, Mrs. Gunton. Anyway, she pulled a few strings, so the Pilates instructor got sacked, poor chap. But to cut a long story short, I'm now fourth cultural attaché to the BAC. Attaché? Attaché. Attach. Fourth cultural Apache. Something. Anyway, I flew to St. Petersburg, which was Leninburg until the war, then they changed it to Stalinburg, then St. Peter changed it all back again. None of which matters, because I was meant to be in Moscow, where I now am. I'm acting as a guardian to a young dancer called Darren Smith from Newcastle, in the north. After Billy Elliot came out, apparently lots of Geordie boys were forced into doing ballet. Luckily, all the mines were closed, so there was a fair bit of interest. Anyway, this Darren Smith turned out to be the real thing, a genuine dancing prodigy, like a Geordie Bruce Forsyth, if you can imagine such a beast. We're joining the Moscow Youth Ballet Corps on a tour from Moscow to Vienna, which means nothing to me, but here I am. In first position, I'm Giles Wembley Hogg, the Sven Garli Eriksson of dance. Up on points and ready for the off-ski. Day two of Itch. We're in the tour van and we've just picked up Darren from the airport. The van's a whopper and runs on diesel. They are funny over here. Diesel, honestly.
5: Is this gonna take long?
2: That's Darren. We're just off to meet the ballet who are touring with Swan Lake.
5: Whoa, man, that's a canny ballet, that's Swan Lake, one lake.
2: Pardon? Anyway, as I say, we're off to meet the ballet.
5: Can you not get Sergei to slow down, man? I think I'm going to be sick.
3: Talk here, Darren. You can be sick. It's a hard day.
5: Right.
2: I'll open the window, okay?
5: No, man, shut it. It's freezing.
2: I thought you Geordies didn't feel the cold.
5: Right. Well, I've not got my tsunami shirt on, have I? Anyways, I'm a dancer, aren't I? And quite delicate, me.
2: I'm roasting. I layered up this morning with two pairs of thermals, wool vest, rugger top, cords, jeans, salopettes, jumper, fleece, a duffel, a mac, and a big fur hat.
5: Is that why you're standing up?
2: Can't bend.
6: So how long have you been dancing, Dan?
5: Well, since Giles opened the window, I'm trying to warm up.
6: No, I mean, when did you start?
5: Let's see, Billy Elliot came out in summer 2000, so my dad enrolled me by Christmas. Worse luck.
2: So who's your favourite dancer, then?
5: I don't have one, man. Maybe he's J-Lo or Beyoncé.
6: What about Norel, Fontaine, Nijinsky?
2: Or Sleep?
6: Ah, here we are.
7: I'm watching the ballet. I've been here for about 4 hours. It's long. Really quite long. Other than the length, there's a fair bit of dancing. A few jumps. Oh, that's a big one. Sorry. Plot hasn't really kicked in yet. No one said a word. Maybe they've forgotten the lines. Either that or there's been an almighty row.
8: Shh, man.
7: Oh, I know this. It's the chocolate song. Darren, this is called the Fruit and Nutcase song.
8: It's the dance at the reed flutes from the Nutcracker Suite.
7: Yeah. Does anyone fancy a Twix? Oh, my word. I can see that man's... It's enormous. Sega, who's the one with the big... You know.
9: That is Andre. He is the stagehand.
7: Well, those jeans are doing nothing for him.
9: Yes, he's a big boy.
7: Shh.

0: Borovich, Lunchki. We've reached our first stop in Belarus, a place called Minsk. Lovely word, that, Minsk. Makes me think of shepherd's pie, Minsk and Spudsk, Yumsk. Journey's going all right. I've had to ban stretches and pliés in the van after Tatiana lifted her leg so high she got her lace caught in the roof vent and was found dangling somewhere near Pochinok. Actually, they're a pretty good bunch.
1: Oh, thank you. May I sit here?
0: Of course, Leonard. Be my guest. So, how goes the choreographer offering?
2: Hard, you know. A new take on Swan Lake does not come easy, you know.
0: Really?
2: Well, do you know the story of Swan Lake?
0: Is it the one with the swans in?
2: Yes.
0: No, sorry.
2: Well, Prince Albrecht is on swan shoot.
0: Illegal? No, he's a prince. We're all right.
2: Yes, and he sees swan called Odette and falls in love with her.
0: With a swan?
2: Yes, it's magical.
0: Doesn't make it right.
2: And if prince swears undying love to swan, then she will not be swan anymore.
0: Like the ugly duckling, but in reverse.
2: No, but look, the swans are under a spell from evil magician.
0: Right.
2: And they need prince to swear undying love to them if they want to be freed from his spell.
0: They'll be lucky to find two princes both with swan fetishes. Mark you, you know, the royals.
2: So, before prince can swear undying love to Odette, magician sends his daughter Odell in disguise.
0: Odette and Odell. Hard to tell them apart, I suppose, what with them both being Irish.
2: Anyway, the prince swears his undying love to the wrong swan.
0: Easy mistake to make.
2: And so after big showdown, he commits suicide, becomes swan too, and they go off and die together.
0: Right. And you explain all that by dancing about?
2: We try.
0: Good luck. You know, I'd love to get you lot down to Budley Salterton someday. I'm sure we could sell a lot of tickets, maybe as many as 70-odd, if the ladies from the home come down. No chance if it's crumble night, obviously, but you know. Ah, here we all are. Right, now, who wants what to eat? I'll order for everyone. What do you fancy, gang?
3: Not for me, thank you.
0: All they seem to do is smoke cigarettes and drink vodka.
4: We have to watch our weight.
0: One or two of them ate something yesterday, but it must have been off, because I saw them being sick behind the van. Must have been really horrid. Some of them were being sick on purpose.
5: Hey, have they got any pie and chips, man?
0: Ah, Darren. Good man. I don't think so.
5: Or curry leg?
4: No, but do you like cabbage?
5: We have enough leg. I'm not eating cabbage.
0: No, I wouldn't normally either, but it's either that or chew the menu.
3: I could see if they'll do you some chicken, Darren, if you like.
0: Now, does anyone here know the Belarusian for chicken?
3: Yeah.
0: Or shepherd's pie? Or pudding? No? Waitress?
6: Что вам?
0: Do you do crumble?
6: Нету.
0: Fine, should we go?
7: Right.
0: Don't worry, Darren, they'll probably do us a curry in Poland. Day Savenovich, Nightski, near the Polish border. Leonid's talked me into making a detour because he has to collect something from some associates. It sounds very dodgy, but he is the choreographist, and I did burst his accordion. We're at the pickup point by a little hut in the middle of a wood. Leonid's been gone for ages.
8: Stop!
0: It made me jump out of my skin.
7: Can't let her jump.
0: Well, I'm not trained, but yeah.
3: Sorry, we heard noises.
0: Well, look, Leonid's gone in there, and I'm starting to worry about him. He's been gone ages. He did say something about seeing his dealer.
8: Giles, man, this could be serious. I think we should go in.
0: No, leave this to me. There's no point you two getting into danger.
3: Okay.
0: Let's wake up Tatiana. She can go in.
3: Giles.
0: Sorry. Yeah, you're right. I'll go. And you come with me.
3: Don't worry, Giles. As ballerinas are tougher than you think.
0: We need to be quiet. You're any good on tiptoes?
3: Pretty much.
0: Oh, yeah. Blimey.
8: I'll go around the back.
0: Darren, no. You're my responsibility. I promised Mrs. Gunton I'd look after you.
3: Then I'll go.
0: Yeah, good.
8: No. Much as it pains me to say it, you better get big on you. Giles, you look through the window.
0: All right. I can't see much. Darren, lift me up a bit.
8: Okay. Oh, blimey, ballerina, you ain't.
0: Well, there's Leonid. He's holding a package. There's some rough-looking men with knives and a shotgun.
7: Whoa, steady, Darren.
8: Hey, you two, whip him on.
9: It's okay.
8: Run!
10: They're shooting! They're shooting! It must be the gun!
8: Yeah, I can see that, Giles!
11: Run, Giles! Start to bat!
10: No, we'll wake the others!
12: What's going on more?
10: Andre, no!
3: Andre, I've been hit!
10: I can't get the key in the ignition!
0: Darren, how did you...
8: Hot start, man. I'm a Geordie, aren't I?
3: Quickly!
12: Danilo!

0: just keep coming.
1: Mayor! Mayor Uka!
2: Leonid, I can't believe you've brought drugs onto this bus and got Andre's shot. Give me that box right now.
3: No, I need these.
2: Right, give me the box. You are not taking drugs on my watch.
3: It's not drugs.
2: What is it then if it's not drugs?
3: Dance shoes.
2: Dance shoes?
3: Yes, otter skinned jazz pumps, if you must know.
4: Well, let's have a look.
2: Oh, wow, nice. Otter-skinned jazz pumps.
3: Yeah, look at the stitching.
5: Turn the van around. I want some.
2: Anna, sit down. How am I supposed to explain to Mrs. Gunston that we've just been shot up by an illegal backwards otter pump maker? She's from Wiltshire.
3: There is no need to shout.
2: There is. Shouting's the thing there's a need for right now. Shouting and changing trousers.
6: You are cute when you're angry, Giles.
2: Right. Well, I'm not angry anymore. And lovely shoes and well worth the detour. Hold on.
7: Well, we're in the General Minsk Hospital, named after the great war hero General Minsk, I suppose. Nurse, how's Andre doing?
8: Well, he's going to be okay. Uh-huh. Fortunately, he was only hit in the shoulder. He can't lift anything for a while, but he'll be fine.
7: Oh, no.
8: What, did you want him not to be fine?
7: No, I want him able to be lift things, or I'll have to.
8: Oh, well, that is very big-hearted of you. I'll tell him you care.
7: The hospital's really old-fashioned, full of cleaners of all things, rushing around dusting and washing and polishing. And the doctors wear really long white coats. It's all very primitive.
8: Anyway, Andre had his arm lasered and then sealed with some new plastic miracle skin, and we've given him an analgesic and a prophylactic antibiotic.
7: Primitive.
8: So he should be ready for discharge within the hour.
7: And then after that he can leave, yeah?
8: Yeah.
7: Oh, now I'm going to have to do the scenery flying in Vienna, and we've only got 4 days to get there. I'm starting to think my old gym teacher, Mr. Cooper, was right about me. He said, Giles Wembley Hogg, you're a useless piece of flesh with about as much brain power as a mollusk. Mollusk? No, that must have been Dr. Talbot, the science master. Mr. Cooper said, you're a waste of space, boy. An idiot. No, a goat. You're a useless waste of goat. Space. Goat. A useless space goat. That was it. And he was right. I am a useless space... What was it?
9: Giles, I hate to interrupt, but do you not think we should get going?
7: Oh, yes. Sorry, everyone.
10: Oh,
11: please, will you keep it down back there?
10: Giles, where are all our costumes? Andrew says he gave them all to you to wash in Minsk.
2: Well, they were all out of Minsk.
12: She's not joking, Giles. Where's all the laundry? It'll be minging by now if you've not washed it.
2: Well, I've sent it on ahead. We'll be picking it up in Warsaw.
8: How are we supposed to rehearse without our clothes?
12: Well, I can think of one way, if
3: Anna's up for it.
9: Oh, yes, you want to show us a bit. Yeah, you all be...
10: Andrei, what's the question?
2: Quiet, please. We're at the border. I feel bad about the dance gear. I just ran out of time, and it stank, so I had to stuff it all behind one of the panels in the van. Oh, my Lord, those guards are all armed. That one's holding a Baryshnikov.
13: Your slippers, please.
2: Right, we're just a bunch of ballet dancers going to Vienna.
13: Get out of the van.
2: Right, everybody off. Come on. Hello, officer.
13: Okay, take the dog onto the bus and search it.
2: There. Look, I don't know what you're looking for, officer, but I can assure you there's nothing dodgy on that bus.
13: What is in here?
2: Open the panel. I wouldn't.
13: There's something behind there. It's a bag.
7: Oh, dear.
14: My gosh. He's killed my dog.
7: I think they may have found the dirty washing. Sorry. You haven't got any Persil, have you? Just you want to see our passports and stuff? No. Right, well, look, we'll press on then, I think. Right, back on the bus, everyone, quick as you like.
10: It stinks.
7: Yeah, okay. Back on the bus before we're arrested for killing a government dog. Bye. 4873. We did it. We've made it to Vienna. I'm just phoning Mrs. Gunton to tell her... Oh, it's ringing. Ha. Huh. Who's the space goat now?
15: Pardon?
7: Oh, sorry, Mrs. Gunton.
15: Hello, Giles.
7: We've made it, Mrs. Gunton.
15: Good. How's Darren?
7: Yeah, I've driven all the way from Moscow to Vienna. No one died. No one went missing. No one... Well, I mean, there was the one flesh wound, two gun attacks and a few fights, and the van prang, and the loss of all the costumes. But still, here we all are, all checked in and ready for the show.
0: Oh. Well, I hope nothing else goes wrong.
3: Giles, this is not our hotel.
7: What?
0: Your mother says hello.
7: Good.
3: We're staying at Excelsior. This is Kummerplatz.
7: Right.
4: Aye, and we're not in Vienna. This is Salzburg.
7: Right. Back in the van, everyone. No, not you, Mrs. Brunton. Bye.
15: Так, подготовь.
7: Right.
15: Подготовь контрвес.
7: Yeah.
15: Huh?
7: Okay. No, didn't get any of it. I don't understand you, Andrei. Dale Ivanovich, we're backstage at the Vienna Opera House and there's a load of ropes and pulleys. We've got 1 2-hour rehearsal and I'm supposed to learn how to do 14 scene changes and a two-seater flying swan. Look, say it again, Andrei, but this time in English, okay?
16: Нет.
7: Fine. This is worse than the time I did the lights for the Bobby Tracy Hot Penny Parade and accidentally blew up the St. John's ambulance stand.
13: Ah, Giles, my friend. Good to see you.
7: Oh, Sergei, you've turned up. Hello. How was the flight here?
13: Terrible. 20 minutes delayed and they only had veal or lobster. The noisettes were off. How was the drive?
7: Oh, much the same. Except they only had cabbage and Andrei got shot.
16: Da,
7: exactly.
13: Oh, well, as you say in England, swings and roundabouts, yes? What does this mean?
7: Well, in my case, it means that even though you've fallen off the swings and landed in some dog poo, there's still a very good chance that some bigger boys will spin you so fast on the roundabout that you'll be flung off that onto or near some more dog poo and or some broken glass.
13: You seem a bit tense.
7: Do I? I can't think why. Look, I'd love to chat, but I'm quite tired from driving the van, and now I'm trying to learn the swanny bits for the show tonight.
13: Is all ready for the big show? The costumes, okay?
7: Swings and roundabouts. It's on. The ballet's on. I'm in the wings and I'm doing okay with the scene flying. There's a lot of levers and a fair few counterweights and stuff, but so far, so good. Darren and Anna are magical. There's a real something between them. Andre's not happy, but all the dancers are just wonderful.
13: Giles, what the hell is going on?
7: Swan Lake, Sergei. I think Darren's about to get a kiss on the beak.
13: Giles, where the hell are their costumes?
7: What do you mean?
13: Their costumes. Yuck. Listen, Giles, there was something on that bus that shouldn't have been.
7: Was it me?
13: In so many ways, yes. But no, the costumes, Giles, the original ones with the diamonds.
7: Oh, those. Well, I had to make new ones, sort of a waist strip, if you know what I mean.
13: Where are the real costumes? Where are my diamonds?
7: Real ones?
13: Yes, sewn into the costumes, you idiot. You are supposed to bring them out of Russia for me. $400,000 worth. Where are they?
7: My guess is buried in a hole with a Polish sniffer dog.
13: What?
7: You could always ask the border guards if that's any help.
13: My life savings. Everything I've worked for.
7: Great stuff, Tatiana. Good swanage.
8: Thank you, Charles. Leonid, where are you?
7: Leonid, the choreography is just great.
3: Thank you.
7: Some of it even makes sense.
3: Giles, I could kiss you.
7: Nope.
8: It's just up to Andrew Darren for the big ending.
3: Yes, just keep your eye on the ropes. They're about to get into the flying swan.
7: Right, yes, I need to concentrate. This is the tricky bit. Darren and Anna are about to go off together to the heavens to die in a big flying swan boat. It's very romantic and a counterbalance nightmare. Yes, they're in. And up we go, lever 7 of it, and swans away.
17: You won't go, boy.
7: The final kiss.
17: Yeah, you won't be
3: up. Hey, look, I'm back.
8: He's going onto the stage.
7: No, Andrei.
8: He's dropped the swan boat. He's taken down.
7: We've got to get that swan up. Right, I'm going on to drag him off. Andrei,
17: get off the swan. She, Anna, is my lover.
7: Get off the swan, you pair of divvies.
10: Andrei, stop, you're ruining it. Giles, get him off.
7: I can't. He's too strong. And my rugby shirt's caught in the beak.
17: Do something, Giles. He's holding us down. But...
7: Right. I'm going for the Charterhouse wedgie. 3, 2, 1. Yes. He's let go of the swan.
3: Giles, they're counterweight. I can't hold it.
7: Day 14. I'm at the airport about to fly home. The ballet was a triumph. The critics loved Leonid's new interpretation and gave special mention to the new ending with the Russian peasant and his broken wing trying to ascend to heaven with the swans. Emotional, poignant, and some of the most challenging physical dance ever seen on the Vienna stage. The Daily Mail. There wasn't much mention of the late appearance of the English space coat, though one critic did say that the horizontal splits I'd done when the swan went up were amongst the widest he'd ever seen. Quite stingy ballet, as it turns out. Sergei took most of the credit for the show, and all of the money, and was last seen heading for the border with a shovel and some dog biscuits. Anna and the rest of the ballet are being offered contracts with the Vienna Ballet, and Leonid managed to get the equivalent of £700 for his otter-skinned jazz pumps. I'm thrilled for them all, of course. But I am going to have to tell Mrs. Gunton at Heathrow that Darren's dancing career is over. It's all my fault.
16: Woohoo! Who wants buying chips when we land? Now buying!
7: If it weren't for the fact that he'd found a pair of diamond-encrusted tights in his duffel bag, he'd be gutted.
16: Jazzman! Do you want any duty-free? Ah, I've bought a job lot of novelty vodka for the lads in Newcastle, a plasma telly, and a Toblerone the size of the big market.
7: Looks like he's already spent the best part of the gusset.
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0: Well, come on, man. You ready to go?
1: Yes, yes, I suppose so. You know, Ab, I just have a sort of feeling that this is going to be the end of Hector.
0: Ah, shucks. He'll come out all right. He always does, don't he?
1: Yes, but this is different. Going up in an airplane without knowing how to fly is bad enough, but going up and doing stunts, I don't know.
0: Yeah, that darn Major Burns. For 2 cents, Zeb, for 2 cents, I'd give him a good hiding.
1: Yeah, that wouldn't do no good. Oh, say, I just had an idea. If Hector does well today, we ought to present him with a bouquet of flowers. And if he don't, well, they'll still come in handy. Now call up the Knott Flower Shop, will you, and order a dozen roses.
0: Well, why don't you call them? I don't know what their number is.
1: I want to get that there suitcase that Major Barnes left here. He asked me to fetch it over this afternoon. Now, you can call him. Just ask for the Knott Flower Shop.
0: All right. Hope that darn central ain't asleep this time. Jeremy has to wring your dad ratted arm off before you can rouse her.
1: Yeah.
0: I bet you half the time she's asleep. Yeah, I'm ringing. I want the flower shop.
1: Not.
0: How's that?
1: I say it's not.
0: Not what?
1: The flower shop.
0: Hello? Not the flower shop.
1: Yes, yes, you want the flower shop.
0: Oh, I do want the flower shop.
1: The Knott Flower Shop. That's the name of it.
0: What say?
1: Knott's the name of it.
0: Hello, I want the flower shop. That's not the name of it.
1: Oh, it is.
0: Hello, it is.
1: It is not.
0: Hello, it is not. Hello?
1: Oh, wait
0: hello?
1: A second, you darn fool. Wait, tell her you want the Knott Flower Shop.
0: Hello, I want the Knott Flower Shop.
1: That's it. That's right.
0: I said I want the Knott Flower Flop. I say the Knott Shower Flop.
1: Oh.
0: Yeah. What's the matter, you deep? The Knott Flower Shop. Hello? Yes. Well, why don't you answer your phone? Say, I want to get some flowers. Just a second. What kind do you want, Sam?
1: Yeah, tell him to wrap up some nice red roses. About a dozen of them. We'll pick them up on the way to the air circus.
0: Hello? Say, wrap up a dozen nice red roses. We'll pick them up on our way to the... wrap up a dozen nice red doses. Hello? A dozen nice red noses.
1: Oh, look out.
0: Nice froze.
1: Oh, give me that phone. Let me go, Sam.
0: Take it.
1: Hello. This is Ed Winterbottom. Yes. What I want is a dozen nice froze noses, and I'll pick them up. I say I want to pick a dozen noses. They're frozen. Hello? Oh, shucks. Now see what you went and done. Made them hang up on me.
0: I didn't.
1: Oh, you did. Now we'll have to get them on the phone all over again.
0: We can get the roses on our way to the circus, can't we?
1: Mm.
0: We just stop in for them. We got plenty of time.
1: Yeah, ain't got so darn much time as you think. It's a long way over to that air circus.
0: Well, how far is it over there?
1: Must be about 5 miles.
0: 5 miles over there, huh?
1: Yes.
0: How far is it back?
1: Why, it's 5 miles, you darn fool. It's the same distance one way as t'other.
0: You're crazy.
1: Well, I ain't crazy. I say it's the same distance from here to the air circus as it is from the air circus to here. The same way, one way as t'other.
0: Yeah, and I say you're crazy. It's only a week from Christmas to New Year's, but it's darn near a year from New Year's to Christmas.
1: Yes, but that ain't the idea.
0: Well, where is the place, anyhow? Where are they having the air circus?
1: Well, Major Barnes told me they was going to have it at the old Academy football field. He must have passed it lots of times when he was going to Squidville. It's on the right-hand side of the road.
0: I passed it one day coming back from Squidville, but it wasn't on the right side of the road.
1: It wasn't?
0: No, it was on the left.
1: Well, maybe they must have moved it. Say, tell you what we'd better do. Get that old road map and then let's take a look at it. We don't want to get lost.
2: There's a door here.
1: Oh, yeah, well, close the door here and lock it first.
0: Yeah, I got it. Okay. I got it. Here, take it.
3: And so, ladies and gentlemen, we are gathered here at this flying field today, not only for an afternoon of entertainment, not only to witness the skill and daring of those aviators, but we are gathered here at this flying field for another reason. We are gathered here to aid a charitable cause. I am going to introduce a man who really needs no introduction and who is going to tell you more about this charitable cause. Ladies and gentlemen, the Honorable Otto Schultzenheimer, Mayor of Corn Center.
2: Ladies and gentlemen, Fritz Hill and Corn Center, I'm not going to make a long speech today. All of you know about this air circus is for. Our good friend Major Barnes is going to give the entire proceeds to the combined women's clubs of Switchville and Corn Center. And what is more, besides, he is going to put on top of that an equal amount out of his own pocket. In all the history of this of this place, we have never had such a go-getter in our midst. He is not only a hero of the World War, having saved Paris and won the Double Cross.
4: Mr. Schultzenheimer, Victoria Cross.
2: What is it?
4: Victoria Cross.
2: Oh, yeah, yeah. Having won the Victoria Cross, but he is a great aviator and a great explorer out. He has traveled over this earth from Greenland's spicy mountains to Indiana's coral strands. And he has picked this place out of the whole world as the spot to build his factory for making Barnes Universal Duplex Fire Escape. We are going to sell a little stock, but we do not ask you to take any chances with that stock. To protect you and every other stockholder, Major Barnes has deposited with me personally in cash enough money to buy back every share at par value at the end of 1 year if you are not satisfied with it. And I personally guarantee that I will buy it back. And now, my good friends, you will hear from Major Barnes himself. Major Barnes.
3: Ladies and gentlemen, I am not a speaker, but I just want to say that we will start building the factory in about 1 month. Now, if you will pardon me, I'll get things started for your entertainment.
0: See, as I told you we'd be late here. Bring the seat left and hold during the grandstand.
5: Ah, shucks. I can't stand up neither. This darn knee of mine is just raising all fired tarnation.
0: Yes. Well, here. Here, let's set in this airplane here. Reckon no one will care.
5: Well, give me a boost up, will you?
0: Yes, wait. Give me a leg.
5: House, now look out for my knee now. Take it easy.
0: Well, get in. Land a ghost, and you're as clumsy as an ox. Now, let me hold your hand there and give me a pull up.
5: Wait a minute.
0: There.
5: Now, sit down.
0: First time I ever sat in an airplane. Just about like this.
3: Here, you can't sit in there. Get out.
0: Well, we just rest in the mic, Major Barnes.
3: Well, get out at once. Where's Hector Smith?
0: Why, ain't he here, Major? He left the store long about noon.
3: No, he isn't here. You fellas get out of that plane. Can't you see the engine's turning over? Hurry along now. We're...
5: I can't get to my feet. The darn space is too crowded.
0: Well, grab that thing, Eb, and sort of pull yourself to your feet.
5: Yeah, you mean this here?
0: Yeah.
3: Look out! Don't touch that!
0: Look out! What you doing? We're moving. Put on the brakes.
5: What brake?
0: That stick there. Pull back on that stick.
5: Hey, we're going up.
0: Well, stop the darn thing. Stop it.
5: I can't stop it. I can't stop it, Sam.
0: Shove the stick the other way. Look out! We're gonna hit. Pull her back! Wait! We'll turn over. Hang on to that stick.
5: I am hanging on. I'm just getting the knack of it now. I'll get the dad darn thing down.
0: Shucks.
5: I got her stopped anyway.
0: Oh dear.
5: Well, what's the matter? You hurt?
0: No, I just happened to think we forgot to fetch that suitcase Major Barnes left at the store.
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7: 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And before you change wavelengths, let me try and tempt you with some of the goodies coming your way. On Thursday, at 2:02, Woman's Hour, where Sue McGregor talks to radical feminist Helen Young about her new science fiction novel, Woman's World, where a warp in the fabric of time causes men to disappear along with every trace of man's existence, his weapons of war, his works of art, and his inventions. Miss Young examines the implications of life in a cave with some radium. At 9:30, Kaleidoscope visits the Tate Gallery to look at The Essential Cubism, Britain's first ever cubist exhibition, which includes major works by Braque, Picasso, Leger, and Oxo. And at 10:30...

0: We present Son of Cliché, written by Rob Grant and Doug Naylor, starring Christopher Barry, Nick Maloney, Nick Wilton, music by Pete Bruce.
1: Well, that's the lineup for today on 4, and I'm sure many of you are probably asleep with excitement. But now it's time for Consumer Report, the so-called investigative program for alleged consumers.
2: Welcome to Consumer Report, where we claim to represent your so-called interests and never actually...
1: Finish your sentence.
3: We start it.
2: And we bandy about words like so-called...
1: Self-styled.
3: Alleged.
2: Claim.
1: With ever...
3: Increasing.
1: Infuriating.
2: Frequency. Our first story...
3: Tonight concerns a man who...
2: Bought a tin of baked beans.
1: For £28,000. The beans should have cost...
3: 28.
2: Pence. The so-called...
1: Alleged.
3: Mistake came about when one of the self-styled pricing machines...
1: Accidentally overpriced everything by a million...
2: Percent. Mrs. Jones, who was doing...
3: Her weekend shopping in the same store, is now...
1: £5.5 billion in debt. She has to pay a staggering £1 million...
2: A day in interest. But now let's open a new can of beans.
1: The problem of tenuous links in consumer programs.
3: And speaking of links, that takes us nicely onto golf courses by the sea.
2: Golf courses, horses for courses, and Aintree.
1: Aintree. That links us nicely to Liverpool, the home of the Beatles.
3: Beetles, cockroaches, pest control, and insecticide.
2: Insecticide, aerosols, aerosol cans, which brings us back to cans and beans.
3: Now, hang on, wait a minute. We've got back to beans again.
1: Yes, this is supposed to be the Roger Cook link.
2: Yes, well... Can't we just say, talking of consumerism, here's Roger Cook?
3: Come on, you've got to get there from baked beans.
2: Okay, right, hang on. And talking of beans, what do you do with them? You cook them.
3: Cook, right.
2: Captain yep. James Cook, discoverer of Australia. Australia, kangaroo.
3: No, you've gone past it now.
1: Yeah. What are you doing?
2: I'm sorry.
3: Look, hang on, I'll do it. Kangaroos, warm-blooded marsupials who carry their young in a pouch, just like Roger Cook of Checkpoint. Hello, my name's Roger Cook of Checkpoint, and I want you to punch me in the face.
4: What? What are you on about?
3: Are you denying it, Mr. Dunning? Are you denying it? Go on. Come on, hit me on the nose.
4: Who are you?
3: Answer my questions. Come on, hit me.
4: But I don't know you.
3: But I know you, Mr. Dunning. You're a very hard man to trace. Why have you never returned my phone calls, Mr. Dunning?
4: You're the bloke who wanted my secretary to swear at him down the phone, aren't you?
3: Yes, I am. And I suppose I deserve a damn good thrashing for it.
4: You're a loony, you are.
3: Ah, I suppose you're going to slam the door on me, are you?
4: No, not till you get your nose out of the door latch.
3: Frightened that you might break it, eh? Hey, what are you hiding, Mr.
4: Look,
3: Dunning?
4: What are you accusing me of?
3: I'm accusing you of wanting to hit me in the face, Mr. Dunning, and don't deny it. You might not have felt like it at the beginning, but it's wetting up inside you the more I talk to you. Go on, hit me in the face, go on, pick me up. Or have you got something to hide, Mr. Dunning?
4: I haven't got anything to hide.
3: Then why won't you punch me?
4: Right, I will.
3: Oh! Why are you punching me, Mr. Dunning? Oh! That one was a belter, absolute cracker. Hang on, just let me spit out my teeth. Right, go on, hit me again. Oh, lovely. Ladies and gentlemen, Russell Harty.
5: Good evening, welcome. Now then, on the show tonight, as usual, and yes, marvellous, yes, oh, what a lovely audience. Next week, yeah, on tonight, as usual, I'll be perspiring a lot and getting in a bit of a tizzy. Now then, clasp my hands together in mock surprise. My first guests, if I can be forgiven for describing them as my first guests, are the much underrated songwriting duo who've churned out endless hits, songs you've all heard, but you've probably never come across the posers. It gives me unparalleled pleasure. Ladies and gentlemen, would you please welcome Bradley and Keeling?
6: Thank you.
7: All right.
6: Oh, that's nice.
7: That's nice.
6: Lovely.
7: Nice.
6: Very, very nice. It's lovely.
7: All right, Mum.
6: All right.
5: Thank you, gentlemen. Marvellous.
6: Oh, yes,
5: thank you, gentlemen. Welcome and stay tuned. You don't mind if I sweat, do you? Yes, I sweat a lot. And now that you're right, do you not? Those wonderful words and music to football terrorist chants.
6: That's right. Yeah,
7: that's right. Yeah.
5: Now tell me, gentlemen, will you not? What was your very first big hit?
6: Well, our first one was 1-0, 1-0.
7: Yeah, that was our... that was our first success, yeah.
5: And how did it go again?
6: 1-0, 1-0, 1-0, 1-0, 1-0, 1-0.
5: Yes, I think we've got the gist. Lovely. Which you followed up, did you not, with another success?
7: Yeah, it's about it. That's an approximation. The next one we wrote was 2-0, 2-0.
5: And dare I say, how did that go?
7: Oh, that went 2-0, 2-0, 2-0, 2-0.
5: But then a succession of flops, were there not?
3: Yeah, well, we released 14-6, 14-6. Well, that got nowhere.
7: Yeah. 893-0, well, that never really took off neither.
5: But then a change of look when you came up with that evergreen ballad with a haunting lyric that remains as popular today as, yes, thank you, which remains as popular today as it was when you first wrote it. You're going to get your effing heads kicked in.
7: That's right.
5: Why did that catch on while 14-6 failed?
3: Well, it's hard to say, really. Obviously, it's a clever lyric.
7: Yeah, it's very reminiscent of Cole Porter, whom we was influenced by at the time.
3: Yeah, but the main thing was, I think, it was very catchy and easy to hum while you're attacking people.
7: When you're kicking effing people's heads.
5: Of course, I know what you mean. After 4 years' absence from the music scene, just let me mop my brow and bring out me hanky in this bucket. That's better. You returned, did you not, with an absolute triumph, 16-part madrigal for Manchester United supporters.
7: The idea was the scoreboard end sang in canon with the cantilever stand, while the Stretford end provided the tenors and contortos for a counterpoint.
3: Initially, we thought it was too ambitious, and indeed it ended up with 14 stabbings and a pitch invasion. But eventually, we got it right.
7: Yeah.
5: Indeed you did, gentlemen, marvellous. And to close the show tonight, the latest opus from Bradley and Keeling, a new version of Come On, You Reds, Bradley and Keeling.
7: Oh, thank you very much.
3: Thank you very much.
7: Right,

0: This is Radio 4, I'm afraid. And now before the next program, yet another trail. At 3:02, Afternoon Theatre presents Fingers of an Autumn Night by Trevor Oxford-Cambridge. When Gerald returns to his family home, he discovered that his father has melted, his mother is a telephone, and his twin brother Donald has married a fish. But all is not as it seems. On Saturday at 7:20, Stop Robert Robinson. Hosted by Richard Baker. This short program will attempt to stop Robert Robinson to make way for even more programs for Richard Baker.
1: And on Radio 2 on Sunday, the start of a new series, The Music They Play in Heaven. The story of composers Ron and Howard Gleebovich.
2: I remember the moment so vividly. We were looking for a new sound. It seemed there was a vacuum to be filled in 67. You know, we had the Beatles, we had heavy metal, we had rock and roll.
3: And on the other side of the coin, we had the greats, like Sinatra, Oscar Peterson, Peter Noon, those kind of people.
2: Well, what we wanted to create the kind of music people would listen to in lifts or when they were buying baked beans in supermarkets.
3: Yeah, we laid down a demo and took it to one of the top producers, and we sat there and he listened to it. And when the tape was over, he didn't speak for 3 whole minutes.
2: Mm. And Ron started massaging his jaw to try and get some feeling back into it, you see.
3: Finally, he spoke.
2: Yeah.
3: He said, "Boys, this music is cack."
2: And that's what we call it, music cack.
3: Eventually, it gotten shortened to just plain Muzak.
1: The Music They Play in Heaven. The Ron and Howard Gleebovich Story. So was born Muzak. But where did it come from? Where are its roots? Ron Gleebovich.
2: If you imagine the history of popular music as a tree, the roots are the blues, the largest branch is rock and roll, the second largest branch is jazz. Now, off these two main branches, we have offshoots, rock and roll, rock, electric, punk. Now, from jazz, we get a soul branch, funk and salsa. Where does Muzak fit on this mighty oak? Basically, it's what a dog does up this tree.
1: Who is the vast audience to which Muzak applies?
3: We wanted a sound that was easily accessible to idiots.
2: Yeah, but not just idiots. I mean, grandmothers, aunties, uncles, people with a wart on the side of their face with long hairs growing out of it. People you don't want to kiss at Christmas.
1: But what is the core of that Muzak sound?
2: You take a great song like Yesterday, then you remove the Beatles. Then you remove the bass. Then you put in 150 violins, 30 flutes, and get 35 singers in the background to sing La La La.
1: But as the 70s draw to a close with 159 different versions of Annie's song behind them, what new challenge awaits the Gleebovich brothers?
2: We feel we've gone about as far as we can go, cackifying music. Instead, we've now got into the disease industry. We're working on a new one at the moment called Gerpes. We may change the title.
3: We're looking for a disease that everyone can catch and everyone can enjoy, just like Muzak.
4: Excuse me, would you mind turning the radio down? I'm on the phone. Yeah. Hey, yeah, is that the RAC? Oh, that's great. Listen. I wonder, could you help me? Yeah, listen, no, come on, man. Look, my car's stuck. Yeah, let's cool it. Yeah, my car's stuck on Sloan Square. Yeah. Yeah, just at the junction. Yeah. No, look, you can't miss it, mate. It's a metallic red customized Escort with raised rear wheels and a chrome exhaust. Great. No, look, hang on, mate. It's got an I Love Malibu sticker on the back. Yeah, it's just cool. Right next to the no hand signals driver necking sticker. Hey, no, he can't miss it. He can't miss it. It's got 7 aerials, all 5 feet long. It's got flames painted all down both sides. It's got 16 brake lights across the rear window. And there's a sticker on the bumper which says, "I don't get mad, I get even." That's right, exclamation mark. Sorry? What's my problem? I'm a dick.

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I'd sail the seven rivers on a pleasure boat. 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
0: And now on 4, before our late night close down at 9 o'clock. Adolescent Book Before Bedtime. Read tonight by Stephen Goulden, age 16.
2: Gangbang. By Rob Markham. Chapter 3, Wife Swap Orgy. Mike could scarcely believe his eyes. Glenda stood in her peekaboo rubber suit, swishing her beautiful white thighs with her riding crop. Mike tugged half-heartedly at his bonds. In the corner, he could just make out Tania's beautiful body. About to...
3: Stephen!
2: Huh?
3: Oh, what are you doing in bed at this time?
2: I'm tired.
3: Half past six. Funny time to be going to bed. Ah, well, takes all sorts. Suit yourself.
2: He counted them. Glenda, Gloria, Gina, Babs, Linda, Joyce and Olga. He groaned. Poor Roy. Now they focused the attention of their insatiable lusts on him.
4: Stephen? What are you doing?
2: Nothing.
4: Funny time to be in bed, half past six, isn't it?
2: I'm tired.
4: What's this? Gangbang?
2: Oh, it's not mine. It's not mine.
4: Please.
3: Yes, sir, what's going on? Hello? Why have you got a microphone in bed?
2: It's Charlie's. He must have left it last time he come round.
3: You're my... broadcasting on Radio 4, aren't you? You're doing that dirty book at bedtime again.
2: No, honest. No.
3: Give me the microphone. Hello? Is that Radio 4? Now, listen. In future, you're not welcome round our house, you lot. A lot of you. He's a good lad, our Stephen. And you're a bad influence on him, you Radio 4 people. What you want is a cold shower.
0: Good morning, good morning, good morning, good morning, and welcome to Edgerton. And as you can hear for yourself, we're standing in the changing room shower. So this is what it would sound like, Mr. G. Upminster of Chatham, Kent. And thank you, Mrs. B. Merriweather of Suffolk, for those delicious scones. We had them with jam and cream, and they were absolutely gorgeous. Bill, you old thing, you. How many times would you say I'd had scones with jam and cream standing in the shower? About, what, six?
2: 14 times since the war, although you have had them 8 times sitting in a bath.
0: It's remarkable, remarkable. So one could say post-war aquatic scone eating is on the rise again.
3: Excuse me?
2: Hang on, I'll just switch this off. Sorry, I was just listening to the cricket.
5: I've come for the parents' evening. I'm looking for Mr. English, my boy's form master.
2: Hang on, I've got a list here. Yes. I'm Mr. English, his form master. You must be David's father.
5: It's my boy Paul I've come about.
2: Paul, of course, Paul Marks, yes. Or as he's known in our class, Full Marks. Bright boy, very, very bright boy. Bright, yes, very popular, very popular. So what's the problem?
5: Well, I'm a little concerned about him being bottom of the remedials.
2: Bottom? Bottom? This is Paul Marks.
5: Yes.
2: Well, let me say right off. This year, the Remedials is an exceptionally outstanding class. Quite the most brilliant Remedials we've had since the war. Since the war, yes. And it's certainly no disgrace for a bright boy like Mark to be bottom of that bunch.
5: Oh, it's just my wife and I are a bit concerned, you see, because last year he was top of the A stream.
2: This is Paul Marks.
5: Yes. You see, he wants to be a doctor.
2: Paul Marks?
5: Yes, and we don't feel his courses are sort of suited to this ambition.
2: Well, what courses is he taking?
5: Plasticine expression, dance and woodwork.
2: Now, Mr. Marks, you must realize we have 943 pupils at this school, and our main concern is producing a timetable with absolutely no crossings out on it, and all in the right colored ink.
5: Oh, I see. Well, what about learning things?
2: Obviously, Mr. Marks, there are casualties. We had 6 pupils who were absolutely outstanding at Latin. Oh. We couldn't fit them in, had to expel them. Unfortunately, this year's first 15 rugger team is all made up of first-year girls. Pupils who've only had 1 year of German have had to move straight on to A-level rowing. It's not perfect, I'm not pretending it is. In a perfect world, we wouldn't have had the netball teacher taking ancient Greek. What with her being mute?
5: Oh, yes, well... I sympathise with that, yes. But with the climate as it is today, I feel it's very important that Paul takes courses which will lead directly to a job. And I don't see what he's going to do with plasticine expression, dance and woodwork.
2: He could be a teacher. Or even worse, Clive James.
0: This is Clive James saying a smug deadpan hello and welcome to the show. If you saw Clive James on television and Clive James on B-movies, you'll like this. Clive James on speed. Just take the tablet. Wow. I feel as frisky as a tomcat on its way back from the vets. If you know me, and who does, I go in for lashings of liberal libations of alliteration. Stuff that looks really good on paper but sounds really strange when you say it out loud. About as strange as an enraged slug. About as odd as a Bo Diddley album being used as an ashtray. About as bizarre as one of my jokes being funny. And if you're all wondering what that was, it was a smile. You can tell when I'm smiling because a little wrinkle appears by the side of my eye. It's hard to spot because I always look as if I'm staring into the sun at the time of a total eclipse of the moon. That makes sense if you read it 10 times. But if you've got less than a second to assimilate it, it sounds about as sensible as the Quran in Portuguese. The strange thing about being on speed is I feel like I've been talking for hours. And that even stranger thing would be if you didn't. So I won't. Good night.
2: With me tonight on bookshelf is Dickie Gleason, author of a paperback that soared to number one in the bestseller list on the week of its release. Great Hoaxes of History. Dickie, let me first ask you...
1: My name's not Dickie.
2: Sorry?
1: Your name's Dickie.
2: Oh, yes, yes. What first gave you the idea for this book?
1: I haven't written a book.
2: Ah, I think you have.
1: No, I haven't written anything. You wrote the book. You're the author. I'm the host of this show.
2: Ah, that's right, yes. I'm sorry, I forgot.
1: Let's start again, shall we? With me tonight on bookshelf is Dickie Gleason, author of the paperback that soared to number one in the best-selling list on the first week of its release, How to Infuriate People. Dickie...
2: My name's Reginald.
1: Reginald, infuriating people is a peculiar subject.
2: Yeah, but please, don't call me Reginald. I know it's my name, but I hate it.
1: What shall I call you, then?
2: Now, I prefer to be called Pardon.
1: Pardon?
2: I prefer to be called Pardon.
1: Mr. Gleason...
2: But call me Colin for short.
1: What gave you the idea for writing a book about being bloody-minded?
2: Sorry, can you repeat the question, please?
1: You heard me.
2: Yes, but I'm afraid I don't speak English.
1: Well, here's someone who does.
0: You are listening to BBC Radio 4. Both of you. One of you thought it was Radio 2, and the other is changing wavelengths. Now no one is listening at all, except me. So now a quick look forward to some of the things coming my way on Radio 4. At 12:27 on Thursday, there's a chance to hear a trail for some of the things coming your way. That trail can be heard again on Saturday at the same time. Meanwhile, on Sunday at 5, Trail Classics. A chance to hear again some of the best loved trails ever trailed on the BBC. And a trail of Trail Classics will be trailed again at the same time on Monday. At 8 on Saturday, Margaret Howard presents Trails of the Week. A look back at some of the things looking forward to some of the things coming your way that you've already heard. A trail for Trails of the Week can be heard on Friday, and no doubt they'll be playing clips from Trail Classics, Pick of the Trails, and probably a bit of this one. And now on for a trail.
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6: The reasonably exciting adventures of Captain Invisible and his sidekick, the See-Through Kid. Episode 7, Attack of the Killer Automatic Transmission Specialists. We join Captain Invisible and the Kid planning their next incredible move in their secret lair.
7: Okay, See-Through Kid, here's the plan. We go... Kid? Kid, where are you?
2: I'm right here, Captain Invisible.
7: Ah, I thought you'd gone.
2: No, I'm standing here beside you.
7: Okay, here's the plan. How do you know you're standing beside me?
2: Because I'm right here with you in the laboratory.
7: But I'm in the computer room.
2: Oh, but you said come into the laboratory and we'll discuss the plan.
7: I said come to the computer room.
2: Oh, I'm sorry. Okay, what was the plan?
7: Okay, where are you now?
2: With you in the computer room.
7: But I've just come to the laboratory. Look, just stay where you are. Don't move.
2: Okay.
7: Okay, here's the plan. Right? Are you there?
2: I was nodding. I was nodding. Sorry.
7: Okay, I just wanted to make sure. Here's the plan.
2: Excuse me, don't stand so close. I can feel your breath on my nose. What have you been eating?
7: I thought you were sitting in the chair.
2: I am sitting in the chair.
7: Ah, well, that's not my breath.
6: Meanwhile, in the robber's hideout, Dr. Evil and his henchmen are sharing out their booty.
8: Say, boss, you said I could have 5%.
9: You buffoon, that is 5%.
8: But there's 10 here.
9: Say, look out! It's Captain Invisible!
7: And the see-through kid!
10: No, it's not! It's just the breeze blew open the door!
9: Oh, I thought it was Captain Invisible!
7: And the see-through kid!
10: No, it was just the breeze!
9: Boss!
10: What?
9: The breeze is punching me in the face!
10: So it is Captain Invisible after all!
7: Hey, maybe it's just someone who looks like him! No, it is me, Captain Invisible, and my trusty sidekick, the see-through kid. Kid? Are you here? Kid? Sorry, it's just me, Captain Invisible, on his own.
11: No, I'm here, Cap.
7: With his trusty sidekick, the see-through kid.
11: Yeah, but I'm on their side. Take that, Captain Invisible. Take that, and that, and that, and that.
7: Take what?
11: Aren't you standing by the table?
7: No.
11: Oh. Hey, on second thoughts, I'm back on your side, Captain.
7: Okay, let's round them up and take them in.
11: Okay, Dr. Evil. This way.
10: What way?
11: This way.
10: This way?
11: No, this way.
10: Over here?
11: No, over here.
6: And so, another boring adventure closes. And we join Captain Invisible back in his secret lair.
7: Well, that just about wraps up another dull adventure.
11: There's just one thing, Captain Invisible.
7: What's that, see-through?
11: I was on this toilet first.
7: Oh, my God.

0: That was Son of Cliché, featuring Chris Barry, Nick Maloney and Nick Wilton. Music by Peter Brewis and the Son of Cliché Big Band. The program was written by Rob Grant and Doug Naylor. It was produced by Alan Nixon, and the credits were read by me, your Radio 4 announcer. Yes, me, who gets paid by the number of words I can squeeze into 30 seconds. And the rate I'm going at the moment, I'm cocking up an absolute fortune. Enough, in fact, for that Caribbean holiday I've always dreamt of. Enough even for a course of flying lessons, my own helicopter, perhaps even my own airline company, the rate I'm spanking along at the moment. And all by the simple expedient of not breathing while I'm reading this announcement. The only drawback being the longer I go on, the dizzier I get, and the greyer my face goes, since the oxygen gets sucked out of my body. But that doesn't matter, because I'll be able to afford the absolute best in medical treatment and heart resuscitation the instant I collapse. And that can't be far off now, as the room whirls before me, a strange light sensation in the top of my skull. And yes, I believe my life is just about spent as I die. A very rich man indeed!
1: Hermann Göring, the year is 1941, and you and Frau Göring meet someone who is destined to become a lifelong friend and the most feared and ruthlessly efficient torturer in the entire SS. Hermann Göring, can you remember this voice?
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3: 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It's your dinner. It's called Cupboard Love. Cupboard Love's different. 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See this foil pouch? Keeps it moist and squeezy. That's right. It's a new kind of cat food. Moist. It's good for you. Like it?
4: New Cupboard Love. What the well-cared-for cat has for dinner.
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0: Would Mr. Hamani of room 514 please contact hotel reception? Mr. Hamani, room 514.
1: Good morning, sir. Welcome to the Shangri-La Lounge.
2: The what lounge?
1: Shangri-La, sir.
2: I assume no one ever ages in here.
1: Pardon?
2: Never mind.
1: Is it a table for one, sir?
2: Well, as there's only one of me, that seems a reasonable assumption.
1: This way, sir. Sir?
2: I'll take this one.
1: That's the table for six, sir.
2: Who knows? I may be joined by five people. If I'm suddenly joined by 11 people, I may need to move to a table for 12.
1: Very well, sir. How will you be paying? Cash or charge to the room?
2: I haven't ordered anything yet.
1: What would you like? We are serving brunch.
2: Are you? I assume between lunch and dinner you serve linner.
1: No, sir. Tea.
2: Just bring me a pot of coffee, would you?
1: Yes, sir. And how will you be paying? Is it cash or charge to the room?
2: The room 405.
1: Right. If you'd like to put your name in capitals there, sir, and your signature there.
2: Would you like to see my birth certificate as well?
1: I'll get you coffee, sir. Oh, and there's a gentleman waving at you.
2: That's all I need.
3: Lionel High, my favourite writer.
2: Hello, Alistair.
3: Listen, I need to talk to you ASAP.
2: All right. Would you like a COC?
3: Sorry?
2: A cup of coffee?
3: Nice one. Good idea.
2: Miss?
4: You're just brewing, sir.
2: Am I really? Could you make it a pot of coffee for two, please?
4: Certainly, sir. Will that be cash or charge?
2: We've done that.
4: So we have it. Won't be long.
2: What is it that's so urgent, Alistair?
3: Well, the final revisions on your book, Bly. I need them like yesterday.
2: Yes, I know I promised them for today, but there have been complications.
3: Well, hey, none of us gets a smooth ride, Bly. I've got the Aston Martin off the road for the rest of the week.
2: How awful for you.
3: Thanks.
2: Why the rush on the book, anyway?
3: Why?
2: I just asked that.
3: Well, because...

0: Thanks.
1: Why the rush on the book, anyway?
0: Why?
1: I just asked that.
0: Well, because, Lai, I want to publish it in time for our autumn launch.
1: Oh, God. I'm going to have to stay on here for a few more days, then.
0: Is it that awful?
1: Worse.
0: Well, why not work from home?
1: Because I need secretarial assistance, and secretarial agencies are not keen on sending temporary secretaries to single men's flats.
0: Surely a man of your age...
1: Go on.
0: No, I can see they have a point.
1: So, I'll stay here and do the revisions.
0: Great. And what were the complications you had yesterday?
1: Well, the secretarial assistants they sent me, about 12 years old, totally inept. She spent most of her time snivelling about, take that, breaking up.
0: I assume you gave her the old heave-ho?
1: Not personally, no. She'd probably have broken down completely. But I did phone the agency and had a word. Well, more a shout, actually.
0: Mm. That's the stuff, Lai.
1: Alistair?
0: Yeah?
1: Stop calling me Lai.
0: Sorry, mate.
2: Good morning. Type for you, secretarial agency. Yes, I'm sure we can. I'm sorry, could you hold for a moment? Judy, your mum wants to see you.
3: Steam coming out of her ears.
2: Just one ear so far.
3: Thanks, Sandy.
2: Sorry to keep you, sir. A temporary secretary from the 8th to the 21st. Yes, if we can.
4: Come in.
2: Just look down.
4: Hello, Mum.
5: Why did you knock?
4: Self-preservation.
5: I don't have a machine gun trained at the door.
4: No. In your present mood, she threw her shoe at the window, you know.
5: Who did?
4: The girl who just sat.
5: Oh, did it break?
4: It's tough and glass.
5: No, I meant the shoe.
4: No, I don't think so.
5: Pity.
4: Mum, you just sacked the girl. You don't want her to have to limp home as well, do you?
5: Providing an efficient secretarial service is what we're about. I have a reputation.
4: You're getting one in this office.
5: As I was saying, I have a reputation. This agency has a reputation. And I won't have it blown apart by someone who thinks that being a temp is a way of making a fast buck.
4: Pound.
5: Pound.
4: Crabapple, they're starting to call you.
5: I don't care what they're starting to call... Who are?
4: The girls. And I have to say that today, even by crabapple standards...
5: Look, I was here very early this morning.
4: Yes, I know. I heard you leave.
5: I couldn't get a taxi, so I hopped on a bus. And when I came to pay, the conductor asked me if I had a bus pass. It's not funny.
4: Well, it's not that serious either. It's all in the mind age.
5: Well, you mean the dying brain cells?
4: Mum.
5: Anyway, while my brain cells are still functioning, I've got a job for you. Get round to this hotel, whatever it is, and make peace with this author who's been shouting at Sandy on the phone.
4: Oh, why me?
5: Oh, because you're sweet?
4: Try again.
5: Well, because you're good at it.
4: One of nature's punch bags.
5: Judy, all I'm asking you to do is pacify a client, not slip into a hair shirt and crawl round there barefoot.
4: Oh, all right. What's his name?
5: Horncastle. No, Sandcastle. No, well, Sandy will know.
4: Okay.
5: Oh, and if he's heterosexual, show your legs.
4: That is a sexist remark.
5: Well, it's two sexist remarks, actually.
4: I'll be off then. Oh, incidentally.
5: Yes?
4: Are you going to get a bus pass?
5: Out.
6: Would Mr. Hamani of room 514 please contact hotel reception? Mr. Hamani of room 514.
7: Would you like some more coffee, sir?
1: No, thank you. I'm still trying to get rid of the taste of the first lot. When are they going to stop paging Mr. Hamani?
7: When he responds. They're like bloodhounds at reception. You're being stared at.
1: Not by reception?
7: No, that young lady.
1: Perhaps she's short-sighted.
7: You're very pretty. I'll leave you to it.
1: Leave me to what?
7: Just call me if you need anything. Mr. Hardcastle?
1: Yes?
7: Judith Hanson from Type for You.
1: Type for what? Oh, the agency. Yes. Well, do sit down.
7: Thank you.
1: May I offer you something? The coffee's foul.
7: Just a mineral water, thank you. I didn't go far.
1: No. A mineral water for the lady, please.
7: Still or aerated?
2: Still, please.
7: Will that be cash, sir, or charge?
1: One mineral water. No. This secretary you sent me...
4: She's been dismissed, of course.
1: Oh.
4: Oh, I don't know how she came to be on the books in the first place. She must have just slipped through the net. Please accept our sincere apologies. We shall, of course, put another secretary on standby, one of our very best, and she'll be at your disposal should you be generous enough to continue to favour us with your custom.
1: Well, I'd expect no less, of course.
4: Naturally.
1: It was such a waste of time.
4: Yeah, I am truly sorry.
1: Well, I shouldn't have used such intemperate language on the telephone.
4: Well, you were angry.
1: Yes, I do get angry. The older you get, the more there seems to be angry about.

0: not old.
1: I didn't say I was old. I said the older you get.
0: Sorry.
2: One mineral water.
0: Thank you.
1: Well, it's the revisions on the book, you see. They go on and on, lengthen this, shorten that. All from a publisher who's about 14 years old and insists on calling me mate.
0: A book? Are you a novelist?
1: Good God, no. No, it's an autobiography. I was a coffee planter in Kenya for some time. It's about my life out there.
0: What's it called?
1: My Life in Kenya.
0: Oh.
1: Bloody awful title, isn't it?
0: It's not the catchiest thing I've ever heard.
1: No. My 14-year-old publisher suggested something with beans in it, as in coffee beans.
0: Jumping beans?
1: Mexican.
0: Oh.
1: I did suggest has-been.
0: Oh, no, that's awful.
1: Yeah, I know. It was a joke, but the little twerp actually liked it.
0: At these revisions, you'll need another girl quickly.
1: A competent one, yes. I said parenthesis to the last one. She thought I was talking about my mother and father.
0: We are sorry. We are really very, very sorry.
1: Do you know what I like about you?
0: What?
1: The way you cross your legs every time you apologise. It's so artless.
0: Oh, dear.
1: Shall we have something stronger?
3: What do you mean you're going out with him?
0: Mum, I know you said your brain cells are dying, but it can't be that difficult to understand. I am going out to dinner with him.
3: Look, if he's putting nasty little conditions on you for forgiving
0: him... No, he's not.
3: Then why are you going?
0: Because he asked me. And because he's nice. He's droll. And he's got sad eyes. Well, funny sad.
3: He doesn't dress as a clown, does he?
0: Oh, ha-ha.
3: Is he young?
0: No.
3: Old?
0: Mature.
3: Old.
0: He's about your age.
3: Oh, mature.
0: That's what I said.
3: Well, it's your life.
0: Meaning I'm screwing it up again.
3: Meaning that with two divorces behind you, the last thing you want is an old, mature man with sad eyes.
0: I'm only going out to dinner with him. I mean, what do you want me to do, for God's sake? Get me to a nunnery?
3: I want you to be happy. I don't want you to end up like...
0: Oh, Mum.
3: And you will if you go out with someone just because he looks like a geriatric version of Coco the Clown.
4: Boss?
3: What is it, Sandy?
4: The car's here.
3: Oh, good.
4: It's the driver who claims Bob Monkhouse stole all his material. Is that all right?
3: Well, providing Bob Monkhouse doesn't hit your lift, yes.
4: I'll take the briefcase.
0: You're not working at home again.
3: It kicks me off the streets. So, what sort of a book is Coco writing?
0: It's about his life in Kenya.
3: Oh, what's it called?
0: My Life in Kenya.
3: How very original.
0: Can I catch a lift?
3: Yes, come on. Where are you meeting Coco?
0: He's picking me up at home.
3: Well, let's hope he doesn't arrive on a unicycle. You don't mind working here, do you, Sandy?
4: No, I like it. You're less formidable at home.
3: Well, probably because I dress like a scruff bag when I'm at home.
4: Probably.
3: You weren't supposed to agree.
4: Sorry.
5: I'll get it.
3: Thanks, Judith. That'll be Coco.
4: You must stop calling him that.
3: I shan't say it to his face. Unless I don't like him.
0: Hello, Lionel.
1: I'm not sure this is such a good idea.
0: Well, that's a good way to start the evening.
1: I've been thinking, you see, you're very young.
0: We're only going out to dinner, not eloping. Come in and meet Mum. I just need a minute or two.
1: I hadn't planned on meeting your mother.
0: It's not a formal presentation. Oh, come on, come in.
1: I've got a taxi waiting, you see.
0: A minute at the most. Come through. Mum, this is Lionel.
3: Good evening.
1: Good evening.
0: And this is Sandy.
4: Hi.
1: Hello. Have we met before?
4: I don't think so.
1: No, I meant...
4: Me?
1: Yes.
4: No.
1: No.
0: Right, I'll just be a tick. Sit down over there, Lionel.
3: Can I get you a drink, Coke, Lionel?
1: No, thanks.
3: You don't mind if we carry on working?
1: No, no. You go ahead.
3: Well, shall we get on then, Sandy?
4: Right. He's staring at you.
3: Is he?
0: Right. Ready to go, Lionel?
1: Yes, absolutely. Oh, nice to have met you both.
3: Yes, good night.
4: Good night.
1: Good night.
0: See you later, Mum.
3: Bye. So, shall we get on, Sandy?
4: Ready when you are.
3: Well, we'll get on then.
4: Right.
3: Right.
4: With what?
3: What?
4: Well, what are we getting on with?
3: Well, what were you doing, of course?
4: Okay. Fine.
3: Right. Now, I think that some of the girls are letting their imaginations run riot when it comes to travelling expenses. I know a taxi to Hampstead in the rush hour goes slowly, but £24 suggests she went via Milton Keynes.
4: Are you in a trance? We weren't working on travelling expenses at all.
3: Oh, do the girls in the office really call me Crabapple?
4: No, they stopped that.
3: Oh, good.
4: They call you Iron Drawers now.
1: How was the patty?
2: Very nice.
1: The soup was awful. I think they just passed a tomato through a pan of boiling water. It wasn't really the height of invention on my part to eat at the hotel I'm staying at, was it?
2: Oh, no, it's fine. It's, airy.
1: Judith, you're off duty now. Placating me is no longer obligatory.
2: I know. It's what I do, placate. Seems to be a habit.
1: Better than spitting at pigeons, I suppose.
6: Did you enjoy that, madam, sir?
1: Compared to pushing a pea up Vesuvius with my nose, it was a delightful experience.
6: Yes, sir.
1: The other girl, Sandy, is she your sister?
2: No, she's the best secretary we've got.
1: The one you didn't send me?
2: Oh, she's mum's.
1: Ah. What does your father do?
2: Not a lot. He's dead.
1: Oh, I'm sorry. Nice man?
2: Very.
1: And, what about your mother?
2: Oh, well, of course she's nice. Well, nice-ish.
1: What part of the world is she from? I'm not sparkling, am I?
2: Well, call me quirky, if you will, but I don't expect to be asked out to dinner to talk about my mother all evening.
1: Sorry, I'm a bit out of practice.
2: What at?
1: Women. Once you're on your own in Kenya, well, it's all other people's wives, really. I'm a bit long in the tooth for the daughters.
2: Well, I'm a daughter. Practice. Make me laugh. You did this morning.
1: Make you laugh?
2: Oh, making noises isn't funny.
1: It's not intended to be. I've got cramp.
4: My granddad could whistle and hum at the same time.
3: Could he?
4: Mm. Oh, not terribly well.
2: No.
4: Look, it's your money.
2: What is?
4: My overtime. I came here to work, but if you just want to chat...
3: No, Sandy, no. Look, just go home. I'm wasting your time.
4: What are you looking for?
3: A photograph album. Ah, oh, that's the one.
4: What are you doing looking at photograph albums?
3: Wasting my time, probably.
1: Oh, you're laughing.
2: I'm sorry.
1: A painful way to amuse a woman, cramp.
2: Look, I know. You take your sock and shoe off and put your foot flat on the floor.
1: Where?
2: Here.
1: Here? I can't take my sock and shoe off in a hotel.
2: But people take all sorts of things off in hotels.
1: Not in the restaurant.
2: Well, it's better than sitting there in agony.
1: You sure it'll work?
2: Positive.
1: Well, they say the British love eccentrics.
4: That's you.
3: Yes. Ramsgate, 1949. Me on the beach, minus R.
4: Who was R?
3: Who knows? Richard? Robert? Rupert? Rambo?
4: Rudolph?
3: Reindeer or Valentino? Do you like the swimsuit?
4: Oh, it's awful, isn't it?
3: They were woolen. They weighed a ton when you came out of the water.
4: I didn't know you were a nurse.
3: I wanted to save the world then. Me outside the Middlesex Hospital, my first day. They grab you by the throat, don't they, these captions?
4: What is it you're looking for exactly?
3: A ghost.
2: It's him. He is a ghost.
1: Good tip, that, for cramp. Barefoot on a cold floor. When did you learn that?
2: I don't know, Mum, probably. She used to be a nurse.
1: Did she?
6: Did you enjoy the main course, madam?
2: Oh, yes, it was very nice. Placating.
6: Sir?
1: Extraordinary. You can see the result. It blew my sock and shoe off.
6: Yes, sir. Would you like a dessert?
2: Just coffee, I think.
1: Yes, just coffee. If the dessert is about as outstanding as the rest of the meal, I could end up trouserless. When was your mother a nurse?
2: Oh, God, you're not going to start talking about my mum again, are you?
1: No. Let's have a brandy.
2: Yes, I'd like that.
1: Yes. Best part of staying in a hotel, really. No driving, nowhere else to go. You can enjoy a drink or two. Then all you have to do is walk a few yards, get a lift, another few yards, and fall into bed.
2: My bed isn't in this hotel.
1: I could have put that more subtly, couldn't I?
2: Well, you could have waited till I'd had a brandy.
1: Waiter, waiter!
7: Coffee for two, sir.
1: Thank you, and two brandies, please, large ones.
7: Yes, sir.
2: All right, I give in.
1: Pardon?
2: Why do you keep asking about Mum?
1: You're changing the subject.
2: No, she's been the subject all evening. Apart from cramp and one half-hearted attempt at seduction, she's been the subject all evening, spoken or unspoken.
1: It wasn't half-hearted.
2: Well, then I'm flattered. But why do you keep asking about my mother?
1: I think I knew her.
2: When?
1: Long before I ever started getting cramp.
2: Well, at least come in and say hello, if only for old time's sake.
1: There are good ideas and there are bad ideas, and then there are really awful ideas.
2: Why?
1: If your mother remembers me at all, ask her. Good night. Sorry about the cramp.
2: Hello, Mum. What are you all dressed up for?
3: I'm not dressed up.
2: It's nearly bedtime.
3: Well, that's no reason to sit around like an old rag bag. Well, how was the evening? How was Coco?
2: He said he knew you.
3: Oh. Did he say anything else?
2: No, that's the trouble. He wouldn't even come in. He said if you remembered him, you'd know why. Now, do you remember him? You do. That's why you've got all dressed up.
3: I'm not dressed up.
2: Oh, so you don't remember him then?
3: You'd better look at this photograph.
2: It's you?
3: It's him.
2: Well, when was this taken?
3: Well, as you can see, we're standing in front of a cave dressed in skins.
2: You're smiling at each other.
3: Yes, we just discovered how to make fire.
2: Oh, all right. All right, it was a long time ago, but what happened?
3: Well, I think we had the photograph taken and then we went and had tea.
2: Oh, come on, you know what I mean. Was it a romance?
3: Judy, I was 19. Kissing in the back row of the pictures was a romance then.
2: I'm his daughter.
3: Matt never was your strong point.
2: So why wouldn't he come in and say hello?
3: Well, I expect he didn't want to wrinkle his reunion.
2: He said to ask you.
3: Well, you've asked me. And I don't know, and it's not important. Now I'm going to bed.
2: You've got so used to talking business, you've forgotten how to talk about anything else. Even to me.
3: Very well. The first thing to say is that I loved your father.
2: Go on.
3: But with Lionel, well, it's difficult to explain. It was... I was nursing at the Middlesex Hospital and Lionel was doing his national service. He'd just been commissioned to the Middlesex Regiment, strangely enough. We met at some dance or other and... This isn't sounding too much like Barbara Cartland, is it?
2: No, of course not.
3: And it just happened. Everything we said, everything we laughed at. And then we went out with each other for about 3 months, and then he was posted to Korea.
2: And then he was killed.
3: You just had dinner with him this evening.
2: All right, so, there you are, you're in love, and Lionel's posted to Korea, and then?
3: Then? There was no then. He never wrote. And I never saw him again.
2: Excuse me, is Mr. Hardcastle around?
8: Yes, he's having coffee in the corner there.
2: Ah, yes, thank you.
9: Judith, good morning.
2: You rat.
1: You're schizophrenic.
2: No, I'm bloody mad.
1: Well, I didn't like to use the word.
2: Now, don't play games with me. I'm furious. Mum does remember you. She told me all about you.
1: I see.
2: Oh, is that all you have to say?
1: There's not a lot else to say, is there?
2: Aren't you even sorry?
1: I was. I was very sorry, as a matter of fact.
2: Well, why didn't you have the decency last night to at least pop in and apologise?
1: Why should I apologise?
2: What? You two had a relationship that made Romeo and Juliet look positively pallid. You go off to Korea and you just dropped her. You didn't even write.
1: Of course I wrote. It was your sainted mother who never wrote back.
2: Well, if you're right, or if you're lying... Oh, I'm going.
1: What about my secretary?
4: Yes, we'll organise that for you, Mr. Hobbs. Not at all. Goodbye.
2: Oh.
1: It's Manby, isn't it?
4: Sandy.
1: Ah, yes. I want to see Mrs. Or Jean. I want to see Jean.
4: I'm sorry. She's out.
1: When will she be back?
4: She didn't say.
1: Well, where's she gone?
4: She didn't say.
1: You're a mine of information, aren't you? If she should be interested, I'm going back to the hotel.
10: Would Mr. Hardcastle of room 405 please contact hotel reception? Mr. Hardcastle of room 405.
11: I'm sorry, madam. Mr. Hardcastle isn't answering.
3: Old habits.
11: Beg pardon?
3: Doesn't matter.
11: Oh, excuse me a moment. Tanya said she saw Mr. Hardcastle go out. Would you like to leave a message for him?
3: Not one that I'd like anyone to write down, no. Thanks, all the same.
11: Oh, look, there is Mr. Hardcastle just coming in. Shall I page him for you?
3: He can see me.
11: Oh, yes.
1: Well, here you are.
3: They said you were out.
1: Well, they said you were out.
3: I was here.
1: I was at your office.
3: We must have crossed.
1: Yes. Sparkling conversation, isn't it?
3: Headache.
1: Shall we
3: sit down?
1: Well, this way. I suppose the Shangri-La Lounge is the best place.
3: Doesn't look anything like Shangri-La.
1: No, there is the Tonga Paradise Bar.
3: Doesn't presumably look anything like Tonga.
1: You got it. Would this table be all right?
3: Yes, fine.
1: Well, how are you?
3: I'm fine. How are you?
1: Pretty well, considering.
3: Considering what?
1: I don't know, really.
12: Good morning, sir. Again. Would you like something?
1: Yes, I think we need a drink.
3: Yes, I think so, too.
1: A scotch and soda, please, and half a pint of cider.
12: Thank you, sir.
3: I don't like scotch.
1: No, that's for me.
3: And I don't like cider, either.
1: Yes, you do?
3: No, I don't.
1: Well, you used to. You always used to drink cider.
3: Yes, so I did. And you used to drink beer.
1: Oh, can't manage it these days. Too many trips. God, this is awful, isn't it?
3: Yes, awful.
12: One scotch and soda, one cider.
1: No, we want to change the cider.
3: No. I'll keep the cider.
12: One scotch and soda, one cider. Thank you, madam.
1: Well, cheers.
3: Cheers. Oh, how did I ever like cider?
1: Things change.
3: Yes, things change.
1: Your hair's different.
3: Yes.
1: I've got a bit of grey myself.
3: At least I haven't a bald spot.
1: Well, good for you.
3: I have got a troublesome back.
1: I get cramps.
3: Oh, my God, it is a wrinkles reunion. How are we doing here?
1: Well, I'm not here to compare wrinkles. I just want to set the record straight.
3: Yes, so do I. So, why didn't you write?
1: Oh, no. Let's not play games. Why didn't you write?
3: Well, where to? Second Lieutenant Hardcastle, somewhere in Korea.
1: I sent you the full address as soon as I had one.
3: Well, I didn't get a letter.
1: Well, I sent it. Oh. Oh, no. As ridiculously simple as that. A lost letter.
3: Well, you didn't bother to write a second bloody letter, did you?
1: Well, I thought... Absence doesn't only make the heart grow fonder, it makes the heart suspicious. Suspicious that somehow it had all been too good to be true.
3: I waited and waited.
1: Making strenuous efforts to find me in the meantime, presumably.
3: What was I meant to do? Row over to Korea?
1: There was a regimental depot, the Ministry of Defence, Cliff Mitchellmore and Jean Metcalf.
3: They didn't do Korea.
1: Oh, well. The fact is that you wrongly assumed I hadn't written and did nothing.
3: I thought you'd gone off.
1: I had. I'd been posted to Korea.
3: No, off me, I mean.
1: No.
3: Well, I know that now. Oh, perhaps you were right. Perhaps it had all seemed too good to be true.
13: Hello, Mum.
3: Judy.
13: There's no way to dress up my presence. I'm incredibly curious and I want to know what you're talking about.
3: Youth.
1: Youth and pride.
3: Youth and pride and stupidity.
13: Who was stupid?
1: We both were.
13: But it's all right now. Everything's all right. I think it's wonderful. Oh, sorry. I'll leave you alone.
1: Why should she think it's wonderful?
3: Judy's a dying breed. She's a romantic.
1: What? Us?
3: Well, I don't think she was talking about Edward and Mrs. Simpson.
1: But she doesn't mean now, does she?
2: She is a romantic.
1: But that's absurd. I mean, look at us.
2: I'd sooner not be included in that remark.
1: Well, you have aged.
2: Yes, I know I've aged. Who do you think you are, Peter Pan?
1: Of course not. I'd look silly in tights.
2: You had knobbly knees.
1: I still have.
2: Well.
1: Well.
2: I have a business to run.
1: I've got revisions on the book.
2: Do you still want someone?
1: Pardon?
2: A secretary.
1: Oh. Yes. I'll be here for a few days at least.
2: Well, I'll fix it.
1: Thank you. Oh, we must have dinner or something.
2: Or lunch.
1: Mm. I'll phone you at the office.
2: Or I'll phone you here. Goodbye, then.
1: Oh, goodbye.
12: Another scotch, sir?
1: Yes, I think I will.
12: Will your lady be coming back?
1: No. My lady won't be coming back.

0: In As Time Goes by Bob Larby, Jean was played by Judi Dench and Lionel was played by Jeffrey Palmer, with Moira Brooker, John Glover, Jenny Funnell, Simon Greenall and Melanie Hudson. Well,
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3: Oh, yuck. Is that smell again? Is you on the bacon roll diet, Maddox? Because I has to tell you, it's making you look old, man.
4: Oh, thank you, Freddy. If I'm looking old, I can only put it down to syntax stress.
3: Syntax stress? What is you on about?
4: Syntax stress. A condition brought on by encountering people ignorant of the rules and principles governing the construction of sentences.
3: Oh, man. You're probably one of them people who worries about the apostrophe.
4: I am!
5: Morning, Maddox.
4: Oh, Amelia, remember that geek who hacked into Barack Obama's BlackBerry a while back? Yon bloke from Swindon, Harold someone. What happened to him?
5: Awaiting extradition. Endless appeals. Very dull story. Very dull person. Don't go there.
4: What is it with newspapers? We break a story, get all excited, and then never follow up. I sometimes think the entire nation has gone down with attention deficit disorder.
5: Sorry, what were you saying?
4: I was saying, for the entire nation... Oh, very witty, Amelia, very witty.
6: Electric Ink by Alistair Beaton. Starring Robert Lindsay as Maddox Bradley.
7: Good morning, settle down everyone.
3: Excuse me, sorry.
7: Hurry up, Maddox, I have a special announcement to make and time is tight.
3: Sorry, Oliver.
7: Let's start, shall we? First, yesterday's paper, satisfactory on the whole. City Pages enjoyed your feature on the history of banking. Who'd have thought we'd look back and remember Nick Leeson as a symbol of integrity? Royal correspondent, well done with your exclusive. Catching Prince Edward sloping off to the Arctic to go seal clubbing was quite a coup, though perhaps the spot the dumb animal headline was a trifle provocative. The subs do seem to have Republican tendencies. Fashion desk, the makeover of Ruth Kelly. I said the makeover of Ruth Kelly was incredibly expensive, and I'm damned if I can tell the difference between the before and after photos. Education, delighted by the piece on falling standards in schools, but would you mind running it through the spell check next time? Now, special announcement. This isn't easy, but I decided it was only right that you all hear about this from me first, in person, directly, as it were. So, when you all return to your desks, I should tell you, you will each find a sort of personal letter from the management.
4: This does not sound good.
7: No, Maddox, you're absolutely right, it doesn't. In fact,
4: bad?
7: Yes, that's the word, bad.
4: Natural disaster bad or Paul McCartney bringing out new album bad?
7: Which is worse? I don't know, Maddox. Well, look, I'm a plain-speaking sort of person, as you all know, and I'll come straight to the point. No beating about the bush. Say it the way it is. Bring you all in on it. Well, anyway, to cut a long story short, the fact is, well, I just prefer to say it. In fact, God, you're all fired. Sorry. Tomorrow's edition. What have we got?
8: Are having analysed the drivers and constraints impacting the news gathering process, the board has concluded that an enhanced focus upon core competencies would benefit efficiency, while retaining a commitment to quality within an overall framework of dynamism and change. In other words,
9: they're giving us all the bullet.
8: Yes, I think that's basically a sound translation. Thank you, Freddy. But since it's generally considered tricky to run a newspaper without any staff whatsoever, I fear we may also have to translate para 2, which reads thus. All former employees... That's nice, isn't it? Isn't that nice? We're already former employees. All former employees will be invited to reapply for their posts, though not necessarily on the same or similar terms and conditions. Freddy?
9: Twice the work, half the pay.
8: Rough translation, but essentially correct. The letter continues, to improve productivity at a time of economic slowdown, approximately 25% of current posts will be streamlined and subsumed within pre-existing staffing quotients.
9: Shit, man. They're cutting jobs by a quarter.
8: Yes.
9: This is not right, man. I mean, what have we done wrong?
8: Quite a lot of things, actually, Freddy. We haven't destroyed a major bank. We haven't laid waste an entire economy. We haven't deprived several million people of their homes. So, we must be punished.
5: Oh, I see you've both opened your envelopes. I just don't dare to.
9: There's all the same, Amelia.
8: Not necessarily. I'm sure Oliver will have looked after you, Amelia.
5: I don't understand what you're getting at, Maddox. I really don't.
0: Really? Then open your envelope. Go on, open it.
5: Well, I don't really see...
0: Come on, open it.
5: All right. I can assure you it'll be exactly the same as everyone else's. You see, it's... Oh. Yeah, exactly the same as everyone else's.
0: May I see it?
5: No.
0: Why not?
5: Oh, I will...
7: Hello. Oliver, should you be venturing out of your office without an armed guard?
0: Everyone all right here?
7: What do you think?
0: Good. Just doing a little tour of all the departments, making sure everyone's okay. Oh, come on, don't look so glum. We're all in this together.
7: Well, you're not, are you?
0: I'm as upset as anyone.
7: But not as unemployed.
0: Actually, I'm taking a pay cut.
7: Oh, and your performance-related bonus?
0: My bonus is a lot smaller than most people think.
5: It's almost $500,000, actually.
0: Amelia, please.
8: How does you know that, Amelia?
0: Now, look,
7: Does anyone recall those halcyon days when performance-related bonuses were related to performance?
0: That's enough, Maddox. There's nothing the matter with my performance.
5: I wouldn't say that.
0: I must drop in on the other department. See you later.
5: Yes, Oliver, I will see you later.
3: What is you doing, Maddox?
7: Pursuing a new angle on that poor hacker who's been forgotten by the nation's press.
3: You've got about 47 browsers open.
7: Have I? No, I don't think so. I always close them.
3: No, you've always been minimising the windows. Look, you've got sites on there you must have been looking at days ago. Downloads running from a week last Tuesday. Your computer must be moving about as fast as a free-toed sloth on tranquilizers.
7: It's not a problem. When I check my emails, I click that button and go and make a cup of tea, and when I come back, their screen's up.
3: Oh, man. You need to learn how to use the net.
7: I use it all the time. I spend hours surfing the net.
3: You ain't surfing the net. You're drowning in it. Never mind. Doesn't matter anymore, does it?
7: Meaning?
3: Oh, Maddox, man. I was really gonna miss you when you's gone.
7: Do you know something? I don't.
3: Well, the thing is, Mads, let's face it, it's not likely to give the old shufflers their jobs back.
7: I'm getting rather tired of being called an old shuffler. I do not shuffle, all right?
3: Hey, chill out, dude. It's not an insult. It's just a friendly way of describing someone who's past it. I mean, let's face it, Mads, you is well ready to be fed mashed potato. Know what I'm saying?
7: Oh, shall I with a fake street talk, Freddy? We all know your father's a billionaire who set you to eating.
3: It's pure and utter rubbish, Maddox. And get your facts right. He's only a millionaire. He was a billionaire, but he's been hard hit by the recession. He says I'm going to have to pay for my own ski trips to Val d'Isère this year.
7: Oh, how awful for you. Some of us have more basic needs than just paying the mortgage.
3: Man, you've got a mortgage?
7: Yes.
3: At your age?
7: Yes, that's right, Freddy. I had to start again after my ex-wife got the house. And the box set of upstairs, downstairs.
3: Oh, you'll find another job, Maddox. You could have a whole new career as a lollipop man.
7: No. I am a journalist, a craftsman, a wordsmith.
3: You could work for Saga magazine, reviewing funeral services.
7: I tell you what I'm going to do. I'm going to get on with this hacker story, go down with all guns blazing, and I shall not end with a whimper, but with a bang.
3: And where's the bang in this hacker story?
7: Well, think about it. Okay, a 20-year-old sitting in front of his computer at home in Swindon hacks his way into Barack Obama's BlackBerry. Hmm? And he now faces extradition from Swindon to Washington and faces years in an American jail.
3: What is you going to do? Break him out?
7: No, Freddy. I'm going to stir up the public conscience.
3: No way. They all love Obama.
7: Well, no, they shouldn't. He's just a politician in the end, not a bloody saint. I'm fighting this, Freddy. I'm fighting it.
3: Yeah, and I'm fighting narcolepsy.
7: This poor man's liberty is at stake. It's a very important issue.
3: But boring.
7: I don't care.
3: You should care. If you make it exciting, then more people will read it. And that's got to be a good thing, right?
7: Exciting.
3: Yeah. Hot it up a bit, Mad.
7: Hot it up?
3: You know, make it personal, full of colour. Excite the reader about this super hacker. Make him a hero of our times. Make people care about him, feel sorry for him. Maybe, I don't know, he had an unhappy childhood.
7: What? What's that got to do with it?
3: Well, nothing much, but it gets people on side. Check it out, man. See if he conquered a hideous childhood disability. Find if he was abused by a pervert uncle or something. Make a splash with this, Maddox. You might even have a chance of getting your job back. Show them that you have still got life in you. Show them you can change with the times.
7: Look, I'll do it my way. Thank you very much.
3: Oh, man. I gives up on you. This is your chance to be a journalist I knows you can be.
7: Freddie, I'm happy to say I'm never going to be the journalist you knows I can be.
5: Oliver.
4: Come in. Close the door. Now, come here, you goddess.
5: Oliver, Did you intervene with the board to make sure I'd get my job back?
4: Yes, yes, indeed I did.
5: And that's why everyone else gets a dismissal notice and I get an envelope with rose petals, flights to Italy and 2 tickets to La Scala.
4: Not quite right, Amelia, not quite accurate. You did get a dismissal notice.
5: Yes, with the words, "Don't worry, darling, purely a formality, your job is safe," scrawled over it.
4: That make you want to give your Ollie a little cuddle, did it? A little schmoozy-woozy?
5: You're a strange man, Oliver. There's something missing, isn't there? Not sure what. Feelings, perhaps?
4: I thought you'd be grateful.
5: I'm not.
4: Oh, you'd prefer to be fired, would you?
5: Yes. Well, no. I mean, I want to be treated the same as everyone else. You know, badly. If I'm going to be news editor, I'll be news editor because I'm good at being news editor, not because I'm having an affair with you.
4: You don't understand how the world works, Amelia. That's your problem. The truth is, the powerful protect each other and the weak go to the wall. That's how life is. You're either the hammer or the nail. And at the age of 10, I decided to be a hammer.
5: I can't think of you as a hammer, Oliver.
4: No?
5: Maybe one of those little toffee hammers.
4: A little toffee hammer?
5: I think it's time we ended it, Oliver. I'm sorry.
4: What?
5: Then if I keep my job, it's based on merit and not some secret intervention from the man who harbours strange delusions about hammers.
10: What's mean this letter?
4: Masha, it's not a good time.
10: I care not about good time, bad time. I care about contents of letter.
4: I think the letter's self-explanatory.
10: Why then does it not explain itself? What mean paragraph 4? The workspace will be reassessed with a view to creating a more intimate environment based upon enhanced efficiency and a more cooperative working philosophy.
4: Well, it means that,
5: Yes, what does that mean, Oliver?
4: Well, at the moment, we have 2 floors of this building and really, we only need 1.
10: So you sell off 1 floor?
4: We'll be letting it out, actually, as a rehearsal space for Riverdance. Yes, I know it may be a little bit noisy, but that's the price you pay for art.
10: The letter is deceitful. It is big management lie. I know what means this 1 floor and not the 2.
4: Really, do you?
10: Yes. Hot desking. People crammed in like the rats. I know where we all are heading. It again will be the dark satanic mills where did those feet in ancient times. Except the green and pleasant land will be grey. But instead of the factory chimneys, we'll have the computer terminals.
4: Masha, I'm sorry. In the end, it's not my decision.
10: This they all say. This did also say Stalin. May God blast his testicles. What I am wanting to know is, what is to become of me and my people?
4: You mean the Russians?
10: No. I mean my online moderation team. Where we go?
4: No worries, Masha. As head of online communities, you're essential to the future of this paper. You're not the one that has to worry.
10: But you are. These cuts, they destroy morale. And they make the newspaper work less well. We have a proverb in Russia. Let not the cobbler make fish pies for the farmer's wife, lest the horse run off with the sow.
4: Really? Is that an actual Russian proverb?
10: No, I made it up.
4: But, Masha, I'm telling you, don't worry, you'll be okay.
10: Oh, so if I am okay, I don't need to worry about the people who are being flung upon scrappy people society.
4: Exactly.
10: You don't think this is wrong?
4: No, why should it be wrong?
10: You know, with every passing day, I am loving England a little bit less. Scales are falling from my eyes. Pretty soon this whole country, like Dostoevsky novel, much misery and too much talking. Maybe I do not want my job back, even if you offer. Oh, and please to tell those management people who are writing the dismissal letters, they pretty very soon need to be taking lessons in the English. Goodbye.
4: God, Amelia, what is it with everyone? I try to help them, I look after them, I give them little favours, and all they do is worry about other people. That is sick. That is so sick. Socialism isn't making a comeback, is it?
3: How's the Borophon going?
11: If you're referring to my fight to save Harold the Hacker, then I'm 500 words in and do not need to be disturbed.
3: Maddox, that's 500 words, one very long suicide note. He was saying sack me over and over again, but I is here to save you.
11: No, thank you, Freddy. I'll decline that kind offer.
3: I has been checking out this hacker.
11: What? How?
3: Been doing a bit of sleuthing.
11: You mean online?
3: No. I went out and about.
11: You left the office?
3: Yeah, like the old shufflers do. Boots on the ground, yeah? Asking awkward questions, like.
11: Good God, where did you go?
3: I've been to Swindon. I drove up to this hacker's hood.
11: And in English?
3: His neighbourhood. I met his gran. I seen where he grew up.
11: So?
3: Absentee father, junkie mum, sink estate in Swindon. Truant from the age of 12. Now works 2 jobs to pay the rent and feed his gran and dog, who would both starve if he got removed from the UK. And, got some pictures on my phone. Take a look. Dog very cute, granny less cute, but we could comb her hair and put her in a rocking chair or something.
11: Yes, yes, I see, but I don't get it. I mean, how am I meant... I mean, where's the story?
3: The Pryor kid. Grows up, works hard, very shy, but very clever with computers. Then, a few years later, kapow! The most powerful nation on Earth is trying to put him in a slammer for the rest of his life just for messing with Obama's BlackBerry. That, Mad, is a personal story that will sell papers and get public sympathy.
11: This is a serious newspaper. We're not the News of the World.
3: Will I tell you the difference between the News of the World and us?
11: Nipples.
3: No. Ooh, yeah. Well, that too. No, the News of the World sells 3 million copies. It's the biggest English language paper anywhere.
11: The News of the World is not an English language newspaper.
3: Now you is splitting hairs.
11: I would rather be unemployed than write an article that might just as well have been published in the News of the World.
3: Then maybe you is putting your moral comfort before that poor man in Swindon.
11: What? Do you really think that?
3: Yeah. You want to be all pure, know what I'm saying? So you get to keep your purity and your hacker gets to be extradited because no one can be bothered to read your boring story. Oh, and you lose your job.
11: Well, no, that's a specious argument. That's a slippery moral slope. The issues are fundamentally juridical.
3: Juridical what?
11: Juridical, relating to the distribution of justice.
3: Oh, man, I'm in despair. No normal person uses words like juridical.
11: But this story isn't some mushy story about a victim. It's a question of fundamental principles.
3: Exactly. As revealed through the story of an uber geek who's fighting for freedom. You need to have a load of sidebars. Top 10 hackers of history, that sort of thing. And online, I'll create a link to clips from all the best movies about hacking, like War Games and Hackers and stuff like that.
11: Entertainment.
3: It needs to be a campaign run over several days. Free the Swindon One. Kickstart an online petition. Tell it like he's not a terrorist, but a persecuted humorist. And when they come to drag him away, the whole country will stand up and say, not today, not our super geek. Can you take him, Mr. Obama? No, you can't. Man, I was excited myself.
11: You think that's what will get people to read the story?
3: Of course, man. You is the expert with getting the story. I is the expert with getting the story out.
11: A campaign on behalf of Harold.
3: Yeah, but we should call him Harry. Much more reader-friendly. Harry the Hacker. A campaign that's righteous, informative, entertaining, effective, and most of all...
11: What?
3: It will save your job.
12: Oliver, this is a very difficult time for me.
13: It's a difficult time for all of us, Tasneem.
12: I'm sorry, I'm under more pressure than anyone else. Without my promotions, the print edition would cease to exist. Do you have any idea what that feels like?
13: Well, I can imagine.
12: My doctor's told me to cut back on Horlicks. Apparently more than 3 litres a night is bad for you, and I just can't find the right number of togs for my duvet. Too hot, too cold, too hot, too cold. It's horrible. And now you're firing everyone. And...
13: I'm not firing anyone, Tasneem. Those are all management decisions. Nothing to do with me. Look, I assume you want to tell me about some new marketing gimmicks. What are we giving away this time?
12: Gimmicks? I don't do gimmicks, Oliver. You should know that by now. Promotions, yes. Gimmicks, no.
13: Fine.
12: All right. All right, I think I've come up with something very special.
13: Ooh, what?
12: Space travel.
13: Space travel.
12: Are you laughing at me?
13: No.
12: All right, here's how it'll work. Customers collect one token a day.
13: Customers?
12: Yes.
13: They're not customers, Tasneem, they are readers.
12: They were once, now they're customers. Where was I? Oh, yes. Customers collect one number token a day for the next year and visit the online site daily, where they will have to click on their individual number. Then they'll be entered into the most sensational draw of all time. Clever, isn't it? We get them to buy the print edition and we increase the number of unit users online.
13: And the prize is?
12: A seat on the very first commercial space flight.
13: Will they have to sit next to Richard Branson?
12: No, I checked.
13: I can't see it taking off, Tasneem. Pun intended. It's ludicrous, dare I say desperate. I mean, having to collect 365 tokens for a start would send any reader mad. And we'd have to take on extra staff to count them. And what if the spacecraft blows up or our lucky reader has a heart attack en route to the stars? Haven't you got anything else?
12: Oh, I'm expected to come up with several new promotions a day, am I?
13: Actually, yes.
12: All right. The recipe challenge.
13: Oh, God.
12: What does that mean, oh, God?
13: I think the cookery vein has more or less been quarried to exhaustion by now, don't you?
12: This is different, Oliver. This is unique. We do it in partnership with Gordon Ramsay and we call it F.U.
13: We call it F.U.
12: Yes, provocative, eye-catching. And what we do is, every day for a month, we carry a free recipe card. And every recipe will begin with an F word.
13: What?
12: Not that F word, recipe F words. Filet mignon, frito misto, fettuccine, foie gras, fondue, frog's legs, fricassee of chicken, fritters, fungi. And here's the big clever twist. Each recipe card is also a scratch card. And 10 lucky winners will get to eat free in a Gordon Ramsay restaurant. Oliver. Oliver, are you taking this in?
13: What? I was just thinking back to those days when people bought newspapers because of the news that was in them. I know those days have gone. I know I can't fight it, but still...
12: If you'd only listen to my marketing ideas, then...
13: Oh, for God's sake, Tasneem, I edit a paper where the print circulation is falling through the floor, and you think we're going to turn this thing around with a set of recipe cards emblazoned with the heading F.U.?
12: What about a free Westlife CD?
13: Oh, in the name of sanity, Tasneem, get out of my office. You've failed spectacularly to increase online revenue. You're wasting your time. You're wasting my time. Whether or not you get your job back is immaterial. We're in danger of being bought for a pound by anyone who's still got a pound. Get out, Tasneem. Get out!
3: Mads, I'm so proud of you, man. A few days ago, you was a nobody.
8: I wouldn't quite say that.
3: No, you was a loser, man. I mean, that article you had planned about extradition, that was dull.
5: It certainly was.
8: Don't encourage him, Amunia.
3: But now you is the bee's bollocks, man. That campaign to free Harry the Hacker, well, it's gone orbital, know what I'm saying? You have been mentioned 3 times in the House of Commons.
8: Not necessarily something to be proud of.
5: The Justice Minister has promised to re-examine the extradition treaty, and we've added almost 30,000 to circulation every single day for a week.
3: Man, you is keeping your job for sure. No way they're going to boot out the man who saved the Swindon one.
8: Yes, well, let's hope I have saved him. I'm on my way now to hear the judgment.
3: I never thought I'd say this, but you is cool.
8: No, not really cool. Well, perhaps a tad cool. No, basically, I see myself as a mere humble cog in the wheel of this great machine we call a newspaper. A practicer of old-fashioned quality journalism, digging, checking, writing, presenting the facts.
3: Old-fashioned journalism? I gave you the sidebars, online video content, graphics, personal angles, a granny photograph to die for, and an online petition signed by more than 300,000 people.
8: Yes, all right. Yes, I concede that your assistance was quite useful. And thank you for all the legwork, checking out the details, delving into Harry the Hacker's past, and very thorough, Freddy. Very thorough. Uncharacteristically thorough.
3: Yeah, well, sure. I mean, you listened to me. You took me seriously. No one's ever done that before.
8: I couldn't have made an impact without you, Freddy.
5: Have you two thought of applying for a civil partnership? Oh, newsroom. Yes. Right, I'll tell him. Oliver wants to see you.
8: I don't have time. I'll be late for the High Court.
5: He did say right away.
3: He's wanting to kiss your feet, man.
8: Oh, what a horrible thought.
13: Come in.
8: Greetings, Oliver. Greetings.
13: Well, you ran a textbook campaign, didn't you?
8: Yes, I rather think I did.
13: A classic, Maddox. 5 consecutive front page leads, all on the same story, all by the same reporter.
8: Yes. Well, thank you, Oliver. Yes, I think the personal element worked particularly well. You know, the photographs of the granny and so on. Yeah, I'm glad I thought of that. My sidebars were quite attractive, don't you think?
13: Oh, very.
8: I gather my politics minute is now getting more hits than anything else on our website.
13: Indeed it is. Okay, Maddox, okay. Enough. What you need to know is that the court hearing ended 10 minutes ago.
8: Oh, ahead of schedule. I was going to be there.
13: Too late. Harry the Hacker won his appeal. Extradition was denied.
8: Well, that's terrific. Yeah, I feel...
13: And he can now wander the streets of Swindon as he wishes.
8: Wonderful.
13: Provided he stays at least 400 yards away from any pet shop, dog pound, or donkey sanctuary.
8: So what do you mean?
13: Your hacker has a criminal record for cruelty to animals. He used to help run a donkey sanctuary that was raided by police and the RSPCA. A ghastly scene, apparently. The Guantanamo Bay of animal welfare.
8: Oh.
14: Why didn't you check, Maddox?
8: Well, actually, I left all that to... I slipped up, didn't I?
14: Yes, Maddox, you surely did. This newspaper has just run a hugely successful, internationally spotlighted campaign to keep at liberty a man who ill-treats donkeys.
8: There are worse things than ill-treating donkeys. You know, like ill-treating human beings. I mean, it's not as if he's subjected the donkeys to waterboarding, is it?
14: You don't understand the British public, do you, Maddox? They care a little bit about human rights, but they care a great deal more about animal rights. Perhaps our readers will still applaud us for doing the right thing, or perhaps they'll desert us for a paper which doesn't make heroes out of donkey abusers. And, of course, the 300,000 people who signed our online petition may feel particularly aggrieved. I expect they will very soon be leaving some very unpleasant feedback for you, Maddox.
8: Oh, they'd do that anyway.
14: Thank you for the fiasco.
8: Very sorry. Although, you know, there is still a principle at stake. Even a convicted donkey abuser has a right to be protected from an unfair extradition process. So, frankly, Oliver, I have no regrets.
14: How wonderful for you. Well, soon, I expect you'll have plenty of time to lay back in your bath and sing Je ne regrette rien, because you're all about to learn who is to be re-employed and who is not. And in your case, I have a very strong suspicion as to which way it will go.
8: You seem angry.
14: Yeah, well, thanks to you and your donkey abuser, I very much doubt that I will survive the coming bloodbath. The minute word gets round that Harry the Hacker was cruel to animals, I expect my phone will ring and...
8: Your phone's ringing, Oliver. It's still ringing, Oliver.
14: Yes? What? Yes, of course I've heard. Yeah, I see. I see. Well, if I may put my side of the case, I... Hello? Hello?
8: Was that by any chance?
14: Yes, Maddox. That was the chairman of the board. I have just been fired. And may or may not be reappointed. So now we are all in the same boat.
8: Yes, sir. Yes, I'm most awfully sorry, Oliver.
14: So am I.
8: When will we hear, you know, as to who's been re-employed and who hasn't?
14: They'll be sending out texts.
8: Sending out texts?
14: Yes. It's all a rage. Firing people by text message. Cheaper than sending letters, I assume.
8: Firing people by text message?
14: Yep. Not really very nice, is it?
8: No. No, not very nice. Was that yours or mine?
14: Mine, I think. That was yours.
8: Yes. Who's going to look first?

0: In Electric Ink, Maddox was played by Robert Lindsay and Oliver by Alex Jennings. Amelia was Elizabeth Barrington, Freddie Ben Wilbond, Masha Debbie Chazen, and Tasneem Zita Sattar. Electric Ink was written by Alistair Beaton with additional material by Tom Mitchelson. The director was Sally Avens.
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0: Now, remember what I said, Jimmy. If Mr. Higginbottom comes to the door, no funny remarks. Just find Ozzy and off you go with him. By the way, where are you going?
1: Cricket practice, Mum. Down at the recreation ground. I'm playing Ozzy for the Ashes. I'm the English captain, Illy.
0: Oh, and what's Ozzy?
1: An Ozzy, of course.
0: Oh, I asked for that. Is he a good cricketer?
1: He's about as good at cricket as Scraggy Susan is at tennis.
0: Don't call Susan that. And she's a good tennis player. She's hoping to get into the Parklands Tennis Club this year.
1: Oh, I've heard about that place. They wouldn't have her in. It's too posh. It's full to love. Is it really, darling? Game, set and match to Penelope. In her mink tennis hot pants.
0: Oh, well, I have heard that they are a bit snooty, but don't make any remarks to Susan.
1: Oh, of course not. You know me. Well, here we are, Mum. Higginbottom Towers. What a fine old stately home. I see the Honourable Ozzy has pinned a notice on the front gate. Beware of my dad.
0: That'll do.
1: Strolling up the path, what's the first thing we notice? The garden. It's fallen off the windowsill.
0: Will you stop it? They'll hear you.
1: Arriving at the front door, what do we find passing to it? A note. Please leave 2 pints. One of mild and one of bitter.
0: If you don't shut up, he can clear off.
1: Oh, sorry, ma'am. Go on, ring the bell. They've got one now.
0: I can see that.
1: Yeah, it's to stop people knocking on the door. It kept falling down.
0: You'll be falling down in a minute. They mustn't have heard me. I'll try again.
2: All right, I heard you the first time. Trust you to forget your door key. You get as bad as your mother, old Grumbleweed.

0: And just you to forget your door key. You get as bad as your mother, old Grumbleweed.
1: Mum, he thinks you're Rosie's mum.
0: I was just having a wash in the sink. Where's my clean vest and pants?
1: Clean vest and pants? He must think it's Christmas.
2: Shut up.
3: It's me, Mr. Higginbottom, Mrs. Clitheroe.
0: Oh, well. Sorry, missus. I thought you were the old, the wife. Only I can't open the door. I'm stood here half naked. Hang on while I get my shirt and pants on.
3: Right you are.
1: Hey, look, ma'am. Mr. Brocklebank just getting out of his car.
3: Yes, he's come to collect Mrs. Higginbottom.
1: Why is he running a jumble sale?
3: He's taking Mrs. Higginbottom and me to Mrs. Billington's for tea.
1: Well, ma'am, what about my tea?
3: Hey, ask Susan to cook your tea.
1: Why, don't you like me?
3: Don't be funny. Hello, Humphrey.
4: Hello, Mrs. Clitheroe. Here I am as arranged.
0: Sorry about the delay. Come in. Mind the pram.
4: Pram? Don't tell me you're expecting a little stranger.
0: Yes, the wife's mother. Don't come any stranger than her.
4: Pardon?
0: No, the wife uses the pram, you see, for carting stuff. You know, the old bagwash.
1: That's no way to talk about Mrs. Higginbottom.
0: The stuff for the laundrette. She takes it in the pram. Sort him out, will you, missus?
3: I'll get rid of him if your Oz is ready to go out.
0: Oh, he's already out with his mother. He's gone to cleaners with her.
1: Why? Wouldn't soap and water get it off?
3: Behave yourself.
1: I mean Oz's coat, ma'am. He got it dirty, oiling his cricket bat.
4: Oh, so the good lady isn't in there?
0: Good lady? Oh, the wife. Oh. Well, no, she did leave a message.
4: Oh, for me?
0: I'm not sure. She said, tell her to wait, I won't be long. She had an old two-piece cleaned again for this hen party at Billington's.
4: Hen party? It's not a hen party. I'm going to be there as well.
1: Oh, watch your cock.
3: Jimmy, I'll smack you in a minute. Get out of this house. Go on.
1: But, ma'am, I'm waiting for Ozzy. He's going out with me.
0: No decent lad should be allowed to go out with such a cheeky, hard-faced young brat.
1: But I've got to go with Ozzy. He's me pal.
5: Oh, dear, I'm going to be late. Alfie, what's the time by your watch?
6: Just turned 25 past.
5: Oh, 25 past what?
6: Oh, no minute. Land's missing. Oh, no, there it is, under my big hand.
5: Well, then it must be 5.
6: What must be 5?
5: The time. It's 25 past 5.
6: Well, if you knew, why did you ask me?
5: Look, I've had enough trouble without you. What with Grandad bringing Mr. Higginbottom and Ozzy round here for tea, and our Jimmy's remarks about my cooking, and then a stupid discussion about the time.
6: Oh, did he ask somebody else the time as well?
5: I asked you, you... Oh, never mind. I'm going out.
6: Where are you going?
5: To Mary Jackson's house to do her hair. She's going to a dance, and she's got to be out by 7 o'clock. Now, if you'll excuse me, I'm going upstairs. Go in the kitchen and make yourself useful.
6: Right, yeah, Susan. I think I've upset her. Hello, everybody.
0: It was good of you to ring up and invite me and Ozzy round here, Pete.
7: Oh, that's all right, Higgy. You're welcome. Very good of you to help me with the washing up.
0: That's all right. Mind you, I never wash any dishes at home.
1: Nobody does. The dog licks them clean.
6: Hello, Jimmy. It's me.
1: Here you are, Grandad. One more pot for the washing up. It's a bit cracked, this one.
0: Pete, have you got another dishcloth to stuff in his mouth?
7: Never mind him, Higgy. Let's get this job finished, and we can be away down to the pub for a wee drink.
1: Aye, a wee barrel on the wee slate.
6: Yeah. Why did he think of them?
0: Don't you know, Alfie? He's stupid like you. Only he doesn't look it.
7: All right, Jimmy, come on, how'd you go?
0: Oh, it's all right, Pete. I'll be going myself in a minute. I've got to take Ozzy home first to bank the fire up.
1: Oh, poor Ozzy. Can't he afford to call Alfie?
6: I don't know. Can't he afford to call me? I'll call.
5: You little horror. Take that.
1: Oh, she struck me. Grandad, she struck me. Now it's my turn.

0: this for size, Scraggy Neck?
1: My day, oh.
2: Jimmy, look what you've done. Your mother's best teapot smashed to pieces.
0: Well, it could have been worse. It might have been your beer glass.
2: Any more cheek from you and I'll leather you. Susan, what's this all about?
3: I was upstairs and I saw Rosie Higginbottom in the garden messing about with my tennis racket. I went down and asked him what he thought he was playing at, and he said, the men's singles at Wimbledon.
0: Well, Tozzy, always a funny little joke.
1: That's right. I'll kill him.
2: But, Susan, who gave him your racket?
3: Now, Jimmy, they've been knocking a filthy old ball about with it. Two of the strings are broken.
1: I'll go and take Ozzy home before there's any more trouble. I'll see you in the booze at about 7, Pete.
2: I read you are, Higgy. Jimmy, you'd no right to take Susan's tennis racket knocking an old ball about.
3: Looking at the state of my racket, it must have been a cricket ball.
0: Well, it wasn't, see? We lost that when we broke...
2: When you broke what?
0: I'm broken. It's only Saturday. Don't let her upset your granddad. Come on, I'll wipe for you.
2: If you don't get out of this room, I'll be wiping something that silly grin off your face. Alfie, get him out of here.
4: Yes, Miss Sinclair. Come on.
0: All right, Alfie. I won't touch your racket again, Scraggy. Except to bash Ozzy's stool pigeon with it.
2: Oh, that boy. The minute his mother's back's turned, there's no holding him.
3: Well, I shall tell her what he's done, and I hope she deals with him. You're too soft. Look, Grandad, I've got to get round to Mary Jackson's. Did you say you're going out at about 7?
2: I expect so. Why?
3: Well, I'm expecting a man to call about then. A Major Bullimore from the Parklands Tennis Club.
2: Oh, that lot. Will you still be speaking to us after you've been accepted into their exclusive circle?
3: Oh, all right, Grandad. They're not that bad. Anyway, I'm not backing out now. I've been trying for months to get in that tennis club, and now I've heard I've been accepted. The Major's calling tonight for my subscription. It's £2. Here, will you take care of it, Grandad? He'll be coming before you go to the Rose and Crown.
2: Rightio, my dear. Just a minute. I have got to pop out for half an hour or so to collect my pension and do one or two errands. So, just in case he comes while I'm out, I'll give Alfie the message and the telephone number of the post office.
3: What for?
2: So Alfie can ring me there to ask me what the message is he's forgotten.

0: Oh, I'm sorry about this, Mrs. Clitheroe. I truly am. Trust Mrs. Billington to be awkward about one tiny bill.
1: Oh, that's all right, Humphrey. I'm pretty sure I've got the invoice she wants to see in my papers in the front room. We'll only be in the house a minute.
0: Well, I was annoyed. I mean, she was almost questioning your integrity.
1: Calling me a liar, I'd say. In a ladylike way, of course. Anyway, we're here now.
0: Well, I must say you behaved with great dignity.
1: She'll never know how near she was to getting a slush round the ear. Hello. Our front door's open.
0: Oh, well, there must be someone in there.
1: It'll be Jimmy, I suppose.
0: After you, Mrs. Clitheroe.
1: Jimmy! Jimmy! I'll just go and find those invoices. Oh, dear. Answer that, would you please?
0: Yeah, right you are, Mrs. Clitheroe. Hello. Yes. Yes. Yes. Yes, yes.
2: Come in, Alfin. Help! A burglar!
3: It's not a burglar. It's Mr. Brocklebank.
0: Just hold on and... hello? Hello? Oh, he's gone. James, where have you been?
3: I'll tell you where he's been. He insisted on me taking him round the corner to the chip shop.
0: Hey, but James, your mother told me that Susan was cooking a meal for you.
2: She did. That's why I've been to the chip shop.
0: Now listen, James, your mother is in the front room, and fortunately for you, she didn't hear what I've just heard on the telephone.
3: What's that, Mr. Picklebong?
0: Some irate gentleman who refused to give his name is looking for the grandfather of one James Clitheroe, who broke his potting shed window this afternoon with a cricket ball.
2: Oh, heck. How does he know it was me?
0: He says a Master Oswald Higginbotham told him.
2: Oh, the little piglet. He had a meal under my roof and then squealed on me.
3: What did this man say on the phone?
0: He will be round here within the hour demanding restitution for the damage to his property.
3: You are?
2: He wants the lolly for the window.
1: Hello,
2: ma'am. Have a chip?
1: Chip? It's hardly past tea time. What fool's been buying you chips?
3: Me, Mrs. Clitheroe.
1: Hello, Alfie.
3: Hello. No, Jimmy said he was hungry, and if he wasted away, it was all my fault, so I...
1: Say no more, Alfie. Look, we've got to get back to Mrs. Billington's. Is everything all right?
2: Yes, ma'am. Off you go.
3: Yeah, cheerio, Mrs. Winterpane. Do a cricket ball.
1: Yes, yes. Well, come on, Humphrey. I'll be back about 9, if not before, Jimmy.
2: Right, ma'am. Mr. Brocklebank, about that cricket ball.
0: Yes?
2: If me man finds out, I'll be in hospital, and you'll be in the next bed. Will you stop arguing, Alfie? The bloke will be here any minute for his money.
3: Well, I feel daft wearing your granddad's kilt and it tickles.
2: Let's have a look. You fool, no wonder it tickles. You've got the sporran on the inside. Come here. You wear it in front like this.
3: Get up, all right, all right. Anyway, the blooming kilt's too big for me.
2: Well, crack on it to midi kilt.
3: Very funny.
2: Yes, you are in that kilt. With your skinny legs, you look like a tent with two poles.
3: Yeah, that does it. You can do without my help, you cheeky young...
2: I'm sorry, Alfie. Keep cool, keep cool.
3: I can't help but keep cool in this drafty blinking kilt. Yeah, anyway, this bloke won't believe I'm your granddad.
2: You're not. I'll tell him you're my Scotch dad. I'll say Ozzy was wrong. I haven't got a granddad. He's here. Now remember, you're my Scotch dad. We're very poor and you're going to give me a good smacking.
3: Oh, remember that bit, all right.
2: This is serious. I'll go and let him in. Now, do your stuff. Oh, hey, the new you kin.
3: You what?
2: Talk Scotch. And remember, he can't get blood out of a stone.
3: No, but he can get it out of me, oh, hey.
2: Oh, mister... I've pay on a poor wee laddie.
0: I beg your pardon, James.
2: Oh, heck, Mr. Brocklebank. I thought you were a man.
0: What?
2: I thought you were the man after his money for the broken window. Come in.
0: Oh, you mean the gentleman who phoned? Well, he hasn't been yet, then.
2: No, you're just in time to save me. When he comes, give him a pound and tell him I'm out.
0: I'll do no such thing. Your grandfather's warned me about that in the past.
2: Well, I'll sell you something for a pound. An action man.
0: No.
2: The hall stand. Our Susan.
0: You are getting no money out of me. Now, out of my way. Your mother has sent me to get the petty cash book out of the sideboard to show Mrs. Billington.
2: There's no hurry. Stay for a cup of tea and give me a coat. I'll hang up your wallet.
4: Yeah, sir. It's a broadback moonlit day tonight, you can. Oh, it's you, Mr. Bittlebunk.
0: Heavens, what's this?
2: It's Alfie McTwit. The Lancashire Haggis.
0: I mean the kilt. What's the idea? Are you going to a fancy dress ball, Alfred?
4: No, I'm Jimmy Scotch, Dad. I mean, I'm pretending for the man about the window that he broke. Not the man, Jimmy, and he's coming for the money, so he hasn't got it. But he hasn't got... Not the man, Jimmy. But I thought you were him. Not Jimmy, the man. That's why I'm speaking Scotch, to fool you. Dead him, I mean.
0: Yes, the man, not Jimmy.
2: Here's the petty cash book, Mr. Brocklebank.
0: Oh, thank you, James.
2: I'll just push it in your inside pocket so it'll be safe.
0: There's no need to get your hands off my wallet!
4: Hey, oh, please, here. The one I thought was you, Mr. Brocklebank, when he broke your window. No, not your window, his window. Jimmy, I mean, broke it, not his window. That's the man.
2: Oh, shut up. Just remember you're me dad and you're Scotch. And Mr. Brocklebank, you can be the cruel landlord who's called to take the gas oven away and... because we can't pay the rent.
0: I am having nothing to do with it. I'm leaving this instant by the back door. If he's still as angry as he sounded on the telephone, I have no intention of meeting him face to face.
2: Coward! Brocklebank the chicken! Cluck, cluck!
3: Stop clucking and open the door before I go out the back way.
2: You stop here. Or I'll tell me grandad you wore his kilt.
4: But you made me wear it. It was your idea.
2: Oh, shut up. Get ready. I'm opening the door. Please don't take our furniture again, mister. My dad will pay you as soon as he gets his bagpipes back from the shop.
5: I beg your pardon?
2: Then he can go out and play in the streets again.
5: There's some mistake, you know. I haven't come for your furniture. My name is Bullimore. Major Bartholomew Bullimore.
2: Oh, well, I'm sorry, but we've got troubles of our own.
5: What was that?
2: I mean, we've got a lot of trouble and we can't pay you. Come in and ask me, Dad.
5: You can't pay me, but I understood.
2: You see, it's too much. How much is it?
5: Yeah, well, it's £2, actually.
2: Would you take one new penny a week? Dad, this is Major,
5: Bullimore. Bartholomew Bullimore. Harry, retired, you know.
2: This is my dad, Alfie Clitheroe. CLB is going to bed.
4: Hello, okay, Mr. Mullible. The batty, the bully, the major. I'm sorry we can't pay you, okay, but we're very poor than new bejabers.
5: What the devil are you talking about here? Now, look, this is Clitheroe's house, isn't
4: it? Yes, okay. They live here. But I do. I mean, we do. I'm Jimmy's mother's dad. His, I mean.
2: Yes, well, it's not our house. We just owe the rent. If you'll forget the money, mister, my dad's going to give me a good smacking. Aren't you, Dad? Dad? Dad!
4: Oh, my leg! I mean, ugh, my leg. Yes, it'll be a pleasure.
5: I don't understand what's going on. I mean, I thought there were two children, a grandfather and a mother. I didn't know about you, sir.
2: Ah, well, my mother likes to keep him a secret. You see, it's all you're wrong. There's a father and a grandmother, my granny, but she's out. She's gone next door to borrow the woman's joint to make her some gravy.
5: Oh, is this some sort of joke, this crying poverty? I mean, I know your sister, and she's always extremely well-dressed.
2: Oh, aye, that's why we have no money for food or furniture. We sleep on orange boxes, you know.
5: Orange boxes?
2: Aye, except my dad. He has a banana box. That's why he's bent over to one side.
5: Now, look here, my lad.
4: Yeah, no, Mr. Major, he's exaggerating a bit for new, you know, Ken. And the, but we are very poor, okay.
5: Yeah. I must say that this has been quite a revelation.
6: I'm sorry, I'm so late.
5: Yes, and I'm glad you were, Miss Clitheroe. Or I wouldn't have discovered the truth about you, you young madam, you...
6: I beg your pardon?
5: It's your father's pardon you should be begging.
6: Father?
2: Don't say anything, mister. I will suffer for it when you've gone.
5: Like that, is it? Goodbye, Miss Clitheroe. You can forget the tennis club, I assure you. Spend your £2 on some food for your poor father there, you selfish little minx.
6: What's he talking about, Father? Is he mad or... Wait a minute. What have you been telling him?
2: Yes, Alfie, what did you tell him?
4: Well, as I told him, Mother, what do you mean, me? You told him we were starving.
6: Oh, I'll murder you both if I don't get in that tennis club.
2: What's the tennis club got to do with it? He wanted £2 for the window I broke. That Aussie broke.
6: That window? That was Major Bullimore. He came for my subscription to the tennis club, £2.
2: What?
4: Oh, well, that's all right, then. We thought he was after Jimmy, so it doesn't matter.
6: Shut up. And don't stand there looking so ridiculous. Take Grandad's kilt off at once.
4: I'll shut your eye.
6: Upstairs, I mean. Jimmy, I'm going round to the Major's house, and if I don't get in that tennis club, you'll be in hospital. Just wait till Mother and Grandad hear about this.
2: Well, Alfie... You made a right mess of that, didn't you?
4: Yes, but say, shut up. Susan won't speak to me for a week now.
2: I know. You have all the luck.
4: I don't know what you're being funny about. You've got plenty of luck to come.
2: Bad. What do you mean?
4: If Major Lauderbolt was from the tennis club, the bloke who had his window smashed is still on his way here.
2: Wait, I forgot. Well, that's all right, Alfie. Keep that kilt on and a bit more practice on your eyes.
4: Well, I'll do nothing unless it's you.
2: But Alfie,
4: you've had it. Damn, I'm doing no more acting.
2: I bet Peter O'Toole's glad to hear that.
4: Yes, go on, be funny. Have your last laugh.
2: I'm sorry, Alfie. Look, we'll have to pay him.
4: I've got no money.
2: No, but my mum has. On the mantelpiece there, under the clock. The insurance money. Poeck, he's here. Quick, Alfie, take £1 from under the clock.
4: You can't pinch your mother's insurance money.
2: I'm not pinching it. You're just borrowing it. I mean, you always collect insurance money when there's an accident.
4: But there hasn't been an accident.
2: Well, there will be if you don't borrow that money. Look, I'll put it back.
4: Oh, all right. I must be cracking.
2: Yes, but you're nice with it. Go on, just go to the door and give him that £1. Tell him it's all we can afford and then get rid of him.
4: Yeah, but support him.
2: Don't argue. Just do what I tell you and give him the money.
4: Right, so keep your ear on. Keep your ear on. I'll tell him then.
2: Fancy relying on Alfie to get me out of trouble. I must be as daft as him.
4: Yeah, mistress. And this is the best we can do with it. It's all we can afford. You might. Oh, well, that's very nice of you, yeah.
2: And
4: the same
2: to
4: you,
2: he's done it. A miracle.
4: Well, I fixed it for you. You're out of trouble.
2: You mean he isn't coming back to see me, Grandad?
4: Oh, he asked for him, but when I handed over the £1, he seemed quite satisfied. He said thank you and off he went.
2: Oh, well, that's it then. There's just one small problem. My mum's £1 that you borrowed. Now, don't worry, I'll pay you back.
4: Pay me back?
2: Yeah. You replace the £1 out of your wages and I'll pay you back out of my pocket money. A shilling a week, or as they say now, 2 new pence.
4: Oh, all right, I suppose I'll have it. Wait a minute, wait. 2 new pence? Yeah, a little twist in 2 new pence isn't a shilling.
7: Did that fellow come about Susan's... Alfie, what are you doing in my kilt?
4: Nothing. I'm just wearing it. Goodbye,
2: mate. He was just warming it for you, Grandad.
7: Don't be funny. Take it off, Alfie.
2: You'll have to close your eyes, Grandad. He's shy.
4: I think I'll close your eyes in a minute. Oh, I'm sorry, Mr. Sinclair, but he made me put it down because the bloke was coming about the window. The window, mummy.
2: The cleaner. The window cleaner. Alfie wanted to give him a laugh, didn't you?
4: That's right. I know.
7: So you think that kilt is funny, do you?
4: Yes. No. I, no, I want, I want, I want, I want, I wanted him to think Jimmy was my son.
2: Yeah, and Alfie was my mother.
4: And I was his mother, so I wore a skirt.
3: Be careful.
2: Alfie, you'd better get up them stairs before me granddad gives you a Highland fling through the window.
7: You're not kidding.
4: Yeah, I'm on my way. I'm very sorry, Mr. Sinclair, honestly.
7: I suppose you're at the bottom of this, Jimmy.
2: Me? I can't stop him dressing up like a Scotsman if he wants to act the fool.
7: Do what?
2: No, I mean in the inner kilt that's too big for him.
7: There's something going on here with you.
2: I don't know what you mean. Sit down, Grandad. I'll go and put the kettle on and make you a nice cup of tea.
7: You're not fooling me, my lad.
2: If that's all, Susan, don't believe her.
7: About what?
2: About anything. You know the fibs she tells.
7: You want to talk about telling fibs? I'll find out what you're up to, my lad. Don't worry.
2: Oh, I bet she gets me into trouble. It'd be just like her to tell the truth. Maybe I should make a run for it, out the back door. Emigrate to London. Oh, I can't. I haven't had my supper yet.
7: This way, sir, if you please.
8: Thank you, sir.
7: Jimmy, this gentleman tells me you broke his window and it's going to cost me £1.
2: Eh, but he's been... You've had it, mister.
8: How cheeky with it.
7: Don't you talk like that now, Jimmy.
2: I mean, he's had his pound off Alfie. I'll prove it. Alfie, come down here, quick. Alfie, come here.
9: I ain't got me trousers on yet.
2: Well, come down without him or I'll be losing mine.
8: Here, look here, never mind about this here nonsense. I want £1 and this cheeky young villain here wants a good hiding.
7: He'll get it if he deserves it. But I want to hear what Alfie says. Jimmy wouldn't say he'd give you £1 if he didn't.
2: Ah, good old granddad.
8: Why are you calling me a liar, sir?
2: Yes.
7: Shut up. No, I'm reserving my judgment.
4: Oh, now what do you want, Jim?
2: Didn't you give that fella £1 at the door for the broken window?
4: Oh, yes, and he said he was very grateful.
8: You didn't give me no £1, mate.
4: Of course I didn't. I gave it to the bloke at the door.
10: Father, what have you been up to throwing your money about, aren't you?
7: What are you talking about, Pat? This son of yours is costing us money.
10: Look, I don't know what you're talking about, but I only give him 2 shillings a week. Or 10 new pence now, but you, £1.
7: What are you talking about?
10: The vicar for his weekly collection. He just thanked me down the road for £1.
4: That's it. I thought there was something funny about that bloke who gave £1 to. Oh, I should have known he was the vicar. He was wearing a dog collar.
2: Oh, no. Remind me tomorrow, Alfie. I'll get one for you and a muzzle. Oh, don't some Alfie's mothers have them.
11: Those involved with the Clitheroe Kid this week were Peter Sinclair as grandfather, Patricia Burke as mother, Danny Ross as Alfie Hall, Diana Day as Susan, Tony Melody as Mr. Higginbottom, and Colin Edwin as Humphrey Brocklebank and Major Bullimore. The recorded programme was written by James Casey and Frank Roscoe, produced by James Casey, and starred Jimmy Clitheroe as the kid himself.
2: Well, Alfie landed me in it, didn't he? You see, me grandad paid the man for the window out of me mum's insurance money off the mantelpiece. That's when she found where the other £1 had come from that Alfie gave the vicar. So Alfie gave me mother £1 that he borrowed off Susan, and me grandad gave her £1 out of his pension. I promised to give them both £1 each out of me pocket money, so no one would suffer. But me grandad said he didn't mind suffering, so long as I suffered as well. And I did. Oh, heck, he's got a hand like a shovel.

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7: Inside every Cape plum, there's a nice clean stone asking to be let out. There's a very sweet sound to Cape plums when you have them for afters.
8: You know, some marmalades get some of their tang from added flavouring. While Robertson's Golden Shred gets all of its tang from Seville oranges. What would you rather have for breakfast?
9: £31.5, £32, £33, £35, £40, and £10 is £50, and £50 is a pound. At first, when you are given change in new money, it may sound rather odd. So if you're puzzled by 31.5, 32, 33, 35, 40, and 10 is 50, and 50 is a pound, think decimal. Now there are 100 new pence in a pound. Think decimal. That way you'll find shopping simple.
10: If you're paying this kind of money for a car, you'd want it to have a touch of style, legroom, four doors, and all that. And if this is what you had in mind, you don't even have to pay that kind of money for the new Skoda Super Estelle. Skoda's new Super Estelle puts the man in the street
11: and his dog
10: on the road.

0: Will you have a polo, dear Liza? Dear Liza, will you have a polo, dear Liza? Polo.
1: How very kind of you, dear Henry. I most certainly will. I'll have three or four or maybe more.
0: But you take the old tube.
1: Because they happen to be my tube of polo, dear Henry. Have one. Mm.
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6: Time now to meet the men from the ministry. We present Wilfred Hyde White and Richard Murdoch in The Men from the Ministry, a weekly tribute to the men of our government service, men who work in picturesque Whitehall, with St. James's Park sloping off proudly to the west, and several of the staff sloping off early to the station. But our story today begins a little distance from Whitehall in the chart-covered rooms of the Meteorological Office, wherein work those sterling individuals, the weathermen.
7: Yeah, that's the problem, yes. Weather. Whether to go out for lunch or eat in the canteen.
8: I don't know whether to have sandwiches sent up or go home.
7: Well, the outlook in the canteen's decidedly bleak. There seems to be a deep depression centering over the canteen staff.
8: Yes. My steak yesterday was mainly cold and dry, with a few isolated warm patches.
7: Yes, mine too. I was quite unsettled. Suffered from severe wind all day.
8: Still back to business. What's on today?
7: Nothing much. No, dust the south cones. Put the pieces of paper in the hat for the long-range forecast. And then you've got an hour's baton practice before your TV weather spot.
8: Oh, yes. Must practice the old twirl before I tap the chart. Mm. Getting quite popular, you know. People look for it.
7: By the way, don't forget your appointment at 1 o'clock.
8: Appointment? Who's coming?
7: It's Dr. Wilhelm Barnhoff.
8: Good grief. Not old Bonkers Barnhoff back again.
7: Bonkers Barnhoff?
8: That inventor chappie. Mad as a hatter, you know.
7: Ah, yes, yes, yes. Tell me, isn't he the one who invented that complicated device for filing letters? Supposed to do the work of two clerks.
8: That's right, it did.
7: Yes.
8: But it took seven clerks to work it. Naturally, we bought it. And since then, we've had no peace. He keeps pestering every department with his crackpot ideas.
7: So you really don't want to see him?
8: Oh, heavens no. Pass him on to someone else. Where do we usually send this sort of nutcase?
7: Now, well, you can offload quite a lot of that sort of rubbish, you know, onto those Whitehall johnnies.
8: Ah.
7: The chaps who are supposed to help out any department that's overloaded.
8: Yes, of course. The General Assistance Department. Mm. Oh, good, good. We'll send old Barnhoff to them. Make a change for the poor devil.
7: Yes.
8: They're normally at panic stations over some major national crisis.
9: This is a major crisis, too. I don't mind telling you I'm very worried about the situation.
10: Yes, Juan, I can see it's dangerous.
9: Not only the danger, too, it's a question of national pride. The eyes of the whole world are upon us.
10: But surely we've pulled through before. Why not this time?
9: Well, I don't like it, too. 103 for 8 wickets in Australia are about to take the new ball. Ugly business, ugly business. You know, at times like this, I think the only thing to take your mind off the worries is a spot of work.
10: Good heavens, Juan, you are in the States. Work. Well, I think we've got some somewhere.
9: Then move your pajamas out of the inn tray and let's have a look, shall we?
10: Ah, yes. There's the pension survey to do, the export figures to tot up, and then you've got to approve the program for the Civil Service Rhododendron Society annual prize giving.
9: Dear me, dear me. And all these jobs came down from the permanent undersecretary, you say?
10: Ooh, Sir Gregory Pitkin, yes,
9: oh,
10: yes.
9: Yes.
10: Perhaps you'd like to start by initialing this.
9: Certainly, certainly, yes. There we are. Which one was that?
10: The Civil Service Rhododendron Society.
9: Good. Quite right to do the important one first. Sir Gregory's a member of the society, you know. I say, wait a minute, don't already initial that one.
10: Yeah, what? Oh, so you had. I'm sorry.
9: Yes.
10: You'll have to cross that second lot of initials out.
9: Yes,
10: one.
9: Well, can't go signing things twice, eh?
10: And you'll have to initial the crossing out.
9: Of course, yes. Well, there we are. Yes. As I said, nothing like hard work to take your mind off things.
10: No, Ah, Mildred, you've brought the tea. Splendid.
11: Yes, Mr. Lamb. I know you both like a cup about now. There's such a gap between 11s and lunch.
9: Well done, Mildred. Have you got one of my favourite biscuits, though?
11: Yes, I think so, Mr. Hamilton Jones. Oh, I almost forgot. There's a man been waiting outside all morning.
9: One of those that are covered all over with milk chocolate?
11: Well, I couldn't say so. He's got his overcoat on.
9: What? Oh, I see what you mean. Oh, no, no, no. Well, tell him to wait. We're far too busy to see anybody, aren't we, too?
10: Oh, yes. Anybody.
9: Three lumps, do you want?
10: Right, yes, thank you. That'll be all, Milton. Thank you.
9: Now, where were we, eh? Oh, yes, the Rhododendron Society.
10: That's right.
9: Prize giving's next week, you know. Sir Gregory will be exhibiting his Ericacea in the main tent.
10: Really?
9: Yes, hope he wins this year. Last time he was narrowly beaten by Admiral Harder. But you remember, Sir Gregory was furious. Everybody took away our permission granted stamp for a fortnight.
10: Oh, yes, sir. General Assistance Department, Richard Lamb speaking.
12: Kitkin here. Put Hamilton Jones on the line.
10: Yes, Sir Gregory. Right away. It's for you, one. Sir Gregory.
9: Oh, he always rings up when I'm in the middle of my tea and biscuits. You'd think he'd have more sense, wouldn't you? Hello, Sir Gregory. Oh, nice to... Are you there, Sir Gregory?
12: Yes, I'm here.
9: Nice to hear from you,
12: Sir. Never mind that. Have you seen this inventor fellow yet? I sent him along to see you earlier this morning.
9: Inventor fellow? What do you mean?
12: Yeah, passed on from the Met office.
9: Oh, what bad luck. I'm sorry to hear that.
12: I can't. I mean, they handed him on, and I sent him over to see you.
9: Oh, I see.
12: Yes, he got some crackpot notion about the weather.
9: Has he about the weather, oh, Sir Gregory? How clever. What about this inventor fellow?
12: Good grief, man. Haven't you read my memo?
9: Memo? No, no. Oh, that inventor fella. Yes, of course. Oh,
12: well, he's come to see you.
9: Come to see me.
12: He should be in your outer office now.
9: Ah, yes. My girl said there was someone out there covered in milk chocolate. Will that be him?
12: Get him in, man. Get him in. Yes. Get on with it.
9: Yes. Very good, Sir Gregory. We give my kind regards to Lady Gregory. What was he on about?
10: Yes.
9: Send some inventor to see us. Sir Gregory says he sent us a memo. Try and find it, will you? Find it?
10: Yes, Mother. I'll see what I can do. Oh, I should have thought it was in here somewhere. Oh, dear. There's so much rubbish in this wastepaper basket. Ah, here we are. It seems this chap's called Dr. Barnhoff.
9: Doctor who?
10: No, Dr. Barnhoff.
9: Well, apparently he's here now. Fetch him in, will you?
10: Yeah, right, you are, ma'am. Yes, I will.
9: Better tidy the desk, I suppose. Now, let's see what Two was dealing with yesterday. Dealing with a full house in his hand, was he? Oh, no wonder he didn't want to draw any cards, and me with only a pair. Quick shuffle calls for, I think.
10: Here you are, Dr. This is Mr. Hamilton Jones, the number one of this department.
9: Number
13: How
9: one.
13: How do you do?
9: How do you do? Sorry to catch you waiting. Been involved in rather a tricky deal. Ha, ha, ha. You don't know about that, do you? No. Please take a seat.
13: Most kind.
9: Yes.
13: I will not beat about the bushes, yes. Mr. Jones.
9: Good to go. Mr. Hamilton Jones, actually.
13: Oh, very well. Hamilton.
9: Yes.
13: You may call me Wilhelm.
9: Wilhelm, how kind.
13: Now. You see this small black box I have
9: here? Yes, yes.
10: Oh, yes, it's got little dials and knobs all over it.
13: Exactly. Well, this black box is my new invention. It controls the weather.
9: Mm-hmm. You know, for a moment I thought you said it controls the weather.
10: Yes. I thought that too.
9: Did you? Yes, sounded like it, didn't it?
13: That is what I said. The small black box will control the weather.
9: Oh, good gracious me, he did say control the weather.
10: Yeah, I see, right, yes. Perhaps we should pass him over to the meteorological office.
13: 999. There I have already been.
9: Oh, there he's already been. Well, perhaps one of the other departments.
13: This device bombards the atmosphere with ionic waves.
9: Mitch, ionic waves, by Jove, does it? Yes. Mitch.
10: Perhaps the Admiralty would be interested.
13: Ah, I suspect you are trying to pass the Burke. Perhaps even going to mock my contraption.
9: No, my dear fellow, don't misunderstand it. Just we don't often get anyone here with a box that controls the weather, do we, too?
10: Indeed, we don't.
9: Doesn't have any day, does it?
10: Oh, wait till I tell my landlady. She loves a good laugh.
13: You are as bad as the rest.
8: pinstripe off.
14: Oh, dear me.
8: You have no faith in my machine.
14: No, not at all, Dr. Barnard. We both think it's rather jolly, don't
10: yes,
14: we?
10: Yes, a very pretty little box. Yes.
8: It is not meant to be pretty. Oh, incompetent fool.
14: Oh, steady on, Doctor.
8: I will show you. I will make a demonstration of myself. Now.
14: On my soul, what a hasty temper. Foreigner, I should say, wouldn't you? Weather machine, indeed.

0: Good gracious, too. Shut that confounded window, Richard. Fog's pouring in.
1: I'm trying to run, but I can't see where it is.
0: It's ordinary thing. Bright sunshine 1 minute, then this thick yellow fog comes down without any warning.
1: Ah, here's the window.
0: Well, that'll keep the worst of it out anyway. Turn the light on.
1: Right, now, where's that switch? Ah, got it.
0: Doesn't seem to make much difference, does it?
1: Oh, I don't know. At least we can see quite clearly how thick the fog is.
0: Come back here and let's get on. Won't be easy when we can't see what we're doing, will it?
1: I quite agree, Juan. I can't see my hand in front of my face.
0: No, I can't see my hand either, still I'm sure it's not a very good one. Most of the trumps and court cards are already out, if you remember.
2: Mr. Hudson Jones? Mr. Lamb? Are you in there?
1: It's you, Mildred. I'd recognize that extraordinary perfume anywhere.
2: It's fruits of sin.
1: Never mind how you got it, Mildred. We're worried about this fog. See if you can find the window in the outer office and shut it.
2: Right you are, Mr. Lamb. Yes, isn't it funny about the fog? I've just been eating my sandwiches in the park and it's all bright and sunny there.
0: Extraordinary, isn't it?
2: Yes, this Rich. Fog's only round Whitehall. It's proper eerie, I call it.
1: Only round Whitehall, but that's enough. Oh, I say, one. I've just had a thought.
0: So have I too, Dr. Barnhoff, yes. The man with the weather box.
1: He said he'd show us.
0: Good heavens, too, to see what this means. If that box really can control the weather, the possibilities are boundless.
1: Absolutely. The mind boggles.
0: This is no time for boggling, too. We must get hold of Dr. Barnhoff straight away. Get over him straight away. You'll have to apologize for your stupidity when he came in, of course.
1: Oh, yes, sir. Have we got Dr. Barnhoff's visiting card, Mildred?
2: Yes, sir. I used it to wedge the washroom door.
0: You ring him at once, too. I'll get on to top brass and tell him I made a vital discovery. No doubt they'll want a special demonstration. All set for the demonstration, Dr. Barnhoff?
3: Yes, I am all shipshape and brave and fashion. Are you sure we shall cause no incontinence to the public here?
0: Oh, no, no, quite sure. That's why we chose Salisbury Plain.
3: Good. Yes. The machine is all ready.
0: Uh-huh.
3: As you can see, the dry cone's connected to the blip cone and the blip cone's connected to the track cone. Oh,
0: splendid. The arm is cordoned off the area and the general and all the other observers should be here any minute.
3: Oh, good. Well, then I shall wait while you give
0: me... Ah, that looks like the general's car. I'll go and have a word with him. You can start whenever you like.
3: Excellent. I will begin to come in.
0: Ah, good morning, General.
4: Morning, morning. Sorry I'm late. Some fools left a great pile of stones in the middle of Salisbury Plain. Nearly came a cropper, I can tell you.
0: Oh, dear me. Very careless, General.
4: Yes, right. I'll send the car away, and we can get on with it. Sergeant, cut along and throw a few more badges on my beret. Pick me up in half an hour. By the way, Hamilton Jones,
0: yes.
4: Why are you wearing that extraordinary outfit?
0: Extraordinary outfit? You mean the gas cape and gum boots? Well, you can't be too careful, can you?
4: Nonsense. The forecast is dry and sunny. That's why I got out my tropical kit. Anyone would think you actually expected this device to work.
0: Oh, I have high hopes, General. High hopes. My department's had a lot to do with the development of this little gadget.
4: Yes, tell me. Are you trying to bombard the ionosphere with polarized neutrons, or are you planning to create a geomagnetic warp by the use of a synchrotron?
0: Oh, a bit of both, I should think. Somewhere between the two.
4: I see. Well, it seems to be a bit of a dog's breakfast to me.
0: Bit of a dog's breakfast? Oh, dear.
4: A waste of a lovely sunny day.
0: Yes.
4: Could have been having a jolly good round of golf.
0: Look here, General, you better borrow my sou'wester. Under the circumstances, I'm going to stretch a point and unroll my umbrella.
4: Thank you. Thank you, Hamilton Jones. By jingo, just look at that rain. It's fantastic.
0: And most impressive display, I'd say, General. Snow, fog, hail, rain.
5: Well, gentlemen, have you seen enough?
0: Yes, yes, Doctor. Turn it off, please.
5: You all thought I was a schimmeldeutsch.
0: Oh, did we?
5: Now perhaps you are convinced of it.
0: I say, General, just think of the military possibilities of this machine.
4: By Jove, yes.
0: Or to put the wind up any enemy.
4: Enemy?
0: Yes.
4: It's just a thing to toughen up our own shafts.
0: So you're satisfied this weather machine could be useful?
4: Well, of course I am, Hamilton Jones. I said so all along.
0: Yes.
4: Well, I'm leaving the matter in your hands.
0: That's it.
4: Now get the thing developed as soon as possible.
0: Thank you.

0: Really, it's too bad of one to leave me alone in the office. It needs both of us here to carry the routine on. Still, I'll just have to manage. Let me see. Red Queen on Black King. Ooh, somebody coming.
1: All right, too. It's only me. No need to shove the pack down your trousers.
0: Oh, good. By the way, this pack of yours was in a shocking state.
1: Was it?
0: Yes, every card had funny marks on the back. Top left corner. Someone been doodling by the look of it. I wiped them off with a wet cloth.
1: Oh, I hope you did. Did you? Oh, yes, well, of course. Yes.
0: I say, how did the demonstration go?
1: Demonstration. Absolutely first class, too, my dear, too, my dear, too. Absolutely first. All the officials got soaked to the skin. They were delighted.
0: Oh, splendid. I see you brought the weather machine back with you.
1: Oh, have I? Yes. Yes, quite right. I persuaded the doctor it was best left in our hands. He's busy making arrangements for mass production.
0: Oh, that's marvelous.
1: Certainly is. I shouldn't be surprised if I get a mention in the honors list for this, you know. Mm-hmm. Oh, not everyone would have recognized the potential in that machine as quickly as I did.
0: No.
1: Hello, hello, General Assistant Apartments, Sir Hamilton Jones speaking. I'm so sorry. Hold on a minute. Hamilton Jones speaking.
2: Pitkin here.
1: Pitkin, it's
2: Sir Gregory. Well done, Hamilton Jones.
1: Thank you, Sir Gregory.
2: I've just heard about the successful demonstration.
1: Oh, yes, good.
2: Oh, shouldn't be surprised if there's a mention in the honours list for this.
1: Do you really think so, Sir Gregory?
2: Yes, I'm sure they won't overlook me.
1: I beg your pardon?
2: After all, not everyone would have recognized the potential in that machine as quickly as I did.
1: Oh, no. Of course, I see.
2: I wonder what title I should take.
1: Yes.
2: Let's see, Lord Pitkin of Surbiton, do you think? Or Guildford, perhaps?
1: Or Crawley?
2: Yes. Anyway, see that you keep up the good work down there. We don't want any butt shops at this stage.
1: Any what, Sir Greg?
2: Bunch-ups.
1: Oh, yes, oh, he said that. Rest assured, oh, he's gone. What a bumptious fellow he is. Honours list, indeed.
0: Fancy controlling your own local weather. It's certainly a major breakthrough one. I mean, consider its uses in battle, when there's a real crisis in the field and the country's whole future hangs in the balance.
1: That reminds me, too, what's the test match score?
0: The test match?
1: Yeah.
0: Well, you don't think I listen to the wireless in office hours, do you?
1: I said, what's the test match score?
0: We're 225 all out. The Australians are going in to bat after lunch.
1: Well, I'm off to watch the afternoon's play at Lord's. If anybody wants me, I've taken a late lunch or an early tea, whatever you like.
0: Yes, well, why are you taking that weather machine with you?
1: Why am I taking the weather machine? Oh, well, I promised I wouldn't let that out of my sight, didn't I? Can't be too careful, you know.
0: No, I... Morning, Mildred.
3: Morning, Mr. Lamb. Mr. H.J. is in already.
0: Good gracious. It's only 10:30. He is early today.
1: Ah, there you are, too. Tell me, do you normally get in at this time?
0: No one, but this morning I caught my right cycle clip in the rear bumper of a sports car. That's why I'm early.
1: Oh, I see, yes. Well, come into my office.
0: Right you are.
1: Little celebration, too. I broached a new bottle of brandy from the first aid cupboard.
0: Oh, thank you, Wan. What are we celebrating?
1: What are we celebrating? Good heavens, too. Haven't you seen the news? England won the second test.
0: Oh, yes, of course. I saw the headlines, but yes. I haven't had time to read the details.
1: Drink up, too. It's a day for pride and thanksgiving.
0: An amazing comeback, wasn't it? And all in one afternoon.
1: Yes.
0: How did it happen?
1: How did it happen, yes. Well, let me think now. How did it happen? Well, Australia were all out for 21 in their first innings and never really recovered.
0: All out for 21? I could scarcely believe it.
1: Yes, as soon as Australia went into bat, you see, we had a short, sharp shower that really livened up the wicket.
0: What astonishing luck.
1: Wasn't it? What astonishing luck. Our fast bowlers were almost unplayable. I've never seen the ball swing so viciously in all my life. Stumps were going down like nine pins.
0: But what about Booth and O'Neill? They made a big score in the last test.
1: Yes, well, that was rather extraordinary, too. Heavy snowstorm stopped play just as they got their eye in.
0: A snowstorm?
1: Yes, a snowstorm. And when they came out again, a thick mist came down unexpectedly. They were both clean bowled before they could appeal against the light.
0: Yes. In the middle
1: of... In the middle, yes.
0: I see. One,
1: yes.
0: You took that weather machine to Lord's yesterday.
1: Did I? Yes, I believe I did, yes.
0: Really? That's hardly British, I mean...
1: Well, come, too. I may have taken the opportunity of checking the machine that it was in proper working order. I may have done.
0: Well, I must say, Ron, I'm a little surprised at you.
1: Let me see now. Where are the next Olympics? Mexico City, is it?
0: Well, surely you're not thinking of... I say, it would be a happy coincidence if a strong following wind sprang up behind our long jumpers.
1: Behind our long jumpers, yes, wouldn't it? Ha, be a coincidence.
3: Dr. Bernhoff, he wants to see you.
4: Mr. Habitual Jones, Mr. Lamb.
1: Come in, my dear fellow. Sit down. Have a drop of medicinal brandy.
4: I have come about my machine.
1: Yes, what about?
4: I have made a disturbing discovery.
0: Oh, but Mr. Hamilton Jones hasn't been near Lord's cricket ground. I can vouch for that.
1: No, steady. Too. Doctor, nothing wrong, I hope.
4: I have been doing further calculations. And it appears the machine has some unforeseen side effects.
1: Oh.
4: Thank heavens we have confined it to one small test area in Salisbury Clay.
1: Yes, of course.
4: I have found that in altering the weather in one spot, one cannot avoid affecting the weather in other places at the same time.
0: Oh, dear. You mean if we change the weather in London, we might cause a heat wave in Manchester?
4: Yes. Or something even more unusual. Oh? And this, in turn, could affect yet other areas, spreading in ever-widening circles and causing an ultimate state of chaos and derision.
1: Chaos and derision, did you say, Doctor? What
4: and
1: words?
4: Goodness, no one has been using the machine. It is comforting to know that it has been in such trustworthy hands.
1: Trustworthy hands, quite so, yes.
4: I must go now and do further research. Back to the drawing board.
0: Oh, dear one. You don't think that he...
1: Don't fuss. I'm sure he's exaggerating. After all, what possible harm could there be in making a few minor adjustments to the weather over Lord's Day? Oh, that's the phone. I'll take it to Hamilton Jones speaking.
2: Pitkin here. What the blasted blue blazes we're up to now, eh?
1: Blue blazes?
2: We've just had an official complaint from the French government.
1: I didn't.
2: Say we've been mucking about with the European weather.
1: Mucking about? What strong
2: terms. They've had torrential rain for the past 20 hours.
1: Have they?
2: If it goes on much longer, De Gaulle will be the only one with his head above water.
1: Oh, he's very amusing.
2: It is not amusing.
1: Yeah. Oh, well,
2: they've met people who've traced the calls back to a fleet disturbance over London.
1: Dear me, well, it was a funny day yesterday, if you remember.
2: What's more, they somehow got to hear about this weather machine of ours.
1: Oh.
2: They say we did it deliberately.
1: Tricky business, Sir Gregory.
2: Now, listen, it's up to you and Lamb to put things right.
1: Yes.
2: Take that infernal machine of yours over to Paris.
1: What?
2: Over to Paris with a machine.
1: Yes.
2: And give him some sunshine at once.
1: Give him some sunshine? I see. Okay. Oh, yeah. Oh, he's gone. Two, Sir Gregory tells me we've got to go over to France and give him some sunshine.
0: I know one. I was listening on the extension. But according to Dr. Bahnhof, if we alter the weather over there, we might start more changes everywhere else.
1: That's a risk we'll have to take, too, unless you fancy arguing with Sir Gregory.
0: Oh, no, not that.
3: No, they're still not back, Bernard. This is the fourth day I've been in charge of the office. What? No, of course it's not difficult to cope. I just stamp permission refused on all correspondence. Well, apparently, they're still chasing round Europe with their little thingy trying to put the weather right. No, all I know is what I hear on the wireless. Oh, hey, that reminds me. It's about time for the news. Sit down, love. Oh, I hope I haven't missed the beginning.
5: And reports continue to come in of freak weather conditions throughout the world. Though Paris itself has been basking in sunshine for several days, high winds along the French Riviera have torn the costumes from many of the bathers. Cold fronts are expected to follow. In the Iberian Peninsula, further unusual conditions have occurred. The rain in Spain is falling mainly on the hills. Fleets of snowplows will today attempt to rescue the Foreign Legion Patrol snowed up in the Sahara. And the Royal Navy icebreaker HMS Hubert will try again to get through to Gibraltar. The big freeze which grips the island is reported to be causing particular hardship to the monkeys. Following charges in the United Nations that a British scientific experiment was responsible for disturbing the world's weather, two British government experts have been rushed to New York.
3: Oh, I wonder if it's them.
5: Their appearance was delayed due to their getting trapped in a revolving door.
3: Oh, it is them.
5: However, they have now told the Assembly that there's no truth whatever in the suggestion that they began the disturbances, and that even if they did, it was only an accident. The senior delegate, Mr. Roland Hamilton Jones, promised immediate British aid to the warm clothes for Africa appeal. I just been handed a newsflash, the debate in the Assembly was abruptly concluded when a tidal wave swept up the East River and flooded the United Nations building. The British delegation were last seen wading through the doors into the sandstorm raging outside. They appeared to be carrying a small black box which was giving off oily smoke and showers of sparks.
3: Oh, Mr. Lamb, you're in. When did you get back?
0: Yesterday, Mildred. I thought I'd get in early this morning to start to clear out my desk. I don't suppose I should be here much longer.
3: Oh, dear. Have you heard anything?
0: Not yet, but after this weather disaster, I'm sure we'll be for it. At the very least, I expect to transfer to archives at Ballymuckie. Could you find me a cup of tea and a couple of lightly boiled aspirins?
3: Ah, yes, Mr. Lamb.
0: Thank you very much. Oh, what a way to end a career. And I showed such promise to...
1: Good morning, to... What's the matter with you? You look like a pregnant owl.
0: Oh. Well, we're in trouble, aren't we? It's no use pretending I don't give a hoot.
1: Very tricky. Nonsense, my dear, too. The weather's settled down again, hasn't it? Everything back to normal.
0: But what about those foreign governments? We've upset all their weather. They'll be hopping mad.
1: Oh, didn't I tell you? In compensation, the PM offered to send Mr. Gordon Walker on a goodwill tour. So, of course, they told him to forget all about it.
0: Oh, that is a relief. But what about that wretched weather box? What's happened to
1: it? Oh, the weather box. I sent that to Sir Gregory Pitkin for safekeeping. Any further mishaps, he can't blame us.
0: Sir Gregory, the foreigners may have forgiven us, but he won't. He was livid when he heard you'd used the weather box for private purposes. He'll say we're incompetent. Hello, General Incompetence Department. General Assistance Department.
2: Pitkin here.
0: It's him. It's Sir Gregory.
2: Hamilton Jones there?
0: No, he's out.
2: Eh?
0: And I'm out, too. We're both out.
1: What are you talking about? Who is it?
0: It's
1: give it to me. Hello, Sir Gregory.
2: Ah, Hamilton Jones.
1: Yes.
2: Pleasant journey back, I trust.
1: Thank you, yes. Thank
2: good,
1: you.
2: Good, good. I'm ringing up from the main tent of the Civil Service Rhododendron Show.
1: Oh, the Rhododendron Show. How interesting, yes.
2: Well, they inspected the blooms as soon as they arrived this morning.
1: Did they inspect the blooms?
2: They inspected, yes. And they've just made the award.
1: Oh, yes, the Gregory, yes.
2: Yes.
1: What?
2: They've done the judging.
1: Uh-huh.
2: And handed out the prizes.
1: Yes, yes.
2: Yes. They've just handed out the prizes.
1: Oh, did it twice, did they? Oh, I beg your pardon, Sir Gregory. Of course, I know what he wants me to ask you. How did you get on, Sir Gregory?
2: Well, it's funny you should ask that, yes. I got first prize.
1: First prize?
2: Yes, indeed. Silver cup.
1: Oh, I see.
2: Oh, yes, they said my pink colossus was the biggest they'd ever seen.
1: And oh, his pink colossus was the biggest they'd ever seen.
2: Are you still there?
1: Congratulations, yes, I was just passing round the news.
2: Ah, good, thank
1: congratulations,
2: you.
1: Congratulations, Sir Gregory. We all send our congratulations.
2: Thank you so much. I thought you'd like to know.
1: Yes, indeed. Now, what about Admiral Hardover? I thought he was favourite to win.
2: Ah, yes. An extraordinary thing, that.
1: What?
2: Well, all his best blooms were blighted by a sudden frost last night.
1: A frost, Sir Gregory, in the middle of June.
2: Yes, amazing, isn't it? Yes, luckily I'd already gathered my blooms in.
1: You'd already gathered in your pink colossus, had you?
2: Yes.
1: The other poor devils were hit by a sudden frost in the middle of June, is that what you said?
2: Yes, a bit of a coincidence, that what?
1: Bit of a frost, if you ask me. By the way, Sir Gregory, how's that weather box I gave you? The one that mustn't be used for private purposes.
2: Oh, the weather box. The weather box. Funny, it packed up just afterwards.
1: Afterwards?

0: for private
1: purposes. Oh, the weather box. The weather box. Yes, yes. Funny, it packed up just afterwards.
0: Afterwards? After what, sir?
1: Well, just after you gave it to me.
0: After I gave it to you.
1: I've had it destroyed.
0: Oh, what good idea. Tricky thing if it ever fell into the wrong hands, wouldn't it?
1: Exactly. Yes. Well, you needn't worry anymore.
0: No, I won't, thank
1: Goodbye,
0: you.
1: Goodbye, Hamilton yes. Jones. Yes. First prize, eh?
0: Goodbye, Sir Gregory. Well, too, that's the end of that little episode. Too, where are you?
2: I've just been talking to Dr. Barnhoff in the outer office.
0: Dr. Barnhoff, the inventor?
2: Yes, he's got a wonderful new idea.
0: Has he?
2: Yes, if we can't bring the good weather to England, why not take England to the good weather?
0: Take England to the good weather?
2: Yes, apparently there are vast metal deposits in South America, you see. So we just have to build a huge magnet on the coast of Wales.
0: Out of the question.
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this is Bob, 4 every 7 Hope, broadcasting from El Monte, California on April Fool's Day, advising you all that if you use Pepsodent and make it a rule, when you meet the kind of gal that makes you drool, she'll never give you a look that's cool and make you feel like an April Fool because you have a mouth like an empty vestibule. Well, here we are in El Monte, California on Highway 101. Yes, sir, and they really catch a lot of speeders here. Most towns in California have cops who hide behind billboards, but not here. The El Monte cops hide behind El Monte. I wouldn't exactly say that this is a small town, but all the dogs have to walk around on their hind legs. In fact, it's so small that if you own a dachshund here, you have to get a license for his rear half in Pomona. Sort of a tale of two cities. But I did get through April Fool's Day all right. I only got fooled once. I tried to cross Garvey Boulevard on a green light. I didn't get hurt badly, just 6 stitches in my left rear fender. I should have realized it was April Fool's Day, though. You know, every day when I get up, I take a bubble bath. Well, this morning, someone switched packages on me. It was the first time I ever took a bath with bubble gum. I thought I'd April Fool one of these El Monte people, so I put on some old clothes, rapped at the back door, and said, "Madam, I'm hungry." She said, "I heard your last show, Mr. Hope, and you're not kidding." But I'm all set for Easter anyway. Easter, that's the day when the rabbits come out and take vows for the work the hens have been doing all winter. You know, they're not rolling eggs on the White House lawn this year. Instead, Margaret Truman will sing Chickory Chick after a short address by Senator Hatch. Yes, sir, but I'm all set for the Easter parade next Sunday. I'm wearing my navy blue culottes, a kumquat in my lapel, and my chartreuse beret with a pink tassel. I walk alone. Last year, our whole cast made the Easter parade together. It was wonderful. I heard a tourist turn to her husband and say, "Look, Roscoe, there go the losers from Truth or Consequences." And the way those

Hollywood people dress on Easter. Even Trigger was wearing open-toed horseshoes. But there's never a time when you don't see Sinatra neatly dressed. His own legs always keep a sharp crease in his trousers. Last year, I bought my suit from Hank, the night watchman. The only trouble with it was you had to punch a time clock every hour or your pants fell off. And the ladies' evening gowns are more daring than ever this year. Now the front is daring the back. And the big flowery hats are the vogue this year. I saw one girl wearing a big hat, and she had so many flowers on it, two funerals were following her. One woman paid $50 for a hat, then went out on the sidewalk and saw Dorothy L'Amour wearing one exactly like it. I don't know what happened, but next year I'm making a picture called My Favorite Ball Head.

0: What's the big idea? What is all this?
1: Four brand new Chevrolets, Bob.
0: Four Chevrolets? Well, why bring them here?
1: Tuning them up for our first week's contest winners.
0: I didn't know,
1: We're announcing their names next Tuesday night.
0: Next Tuesday night? That's great. First four winners announced next week. And this week, Pepsodent's giving away four more Chevrolets. Chevrolets, just for writing a jingle. Wendell?
1: Yes, folks. Pepsodent's celebrating the release of Bob's new picture, My Favorite Brunette, with a series of weekly contests.
0: And the North and South Carolina premiere is tomorrow night in Greenville, South Carolina. I got it in. Yes,
1: sir. 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And our second week's contest closes next Saturday midnight. 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
0: And Frigidaires and uranium and everything. Dollar bills, hundreds. And now, ladies and gentlemen, poor Miriam steps out of the commercial and stops peddling irium long enough to present you with a few cadenzas under her own name. And in her own hometown, Miss Trudy Ewan, ladies and gentlemen.

0: your hometown. 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That's wonderful, Trudy. That was Miss Trudy Ewan, assisted by Desi Arnaz and his 32 musical relatives. And it's a nice tune. Do You Love Me Just As Much As Ever? The new Goldmine Music Company hit. Nick Kenny. I tell you, that was wonderful, Trudy. So you're Miriam, huh? Mm-hmm. And I've been squeezing the tubes. My, what a waste of time. Say, it's hard to believe you're poor Miriam, the gal the boys won't take out.
1: That's right, Bob. 21 and never been kissed.
0: Where do you buy your track shoes? Talk to me, Trude. Seriously, Trude, what are you doing after the show tonight?
1: Nothing, Bob.
0: Then how about going out with me?
1: I'd love to, Bob.
2: Say, Trudy, what are you doing tonight?
1: Nothing. I'm going out with Bob.
2: Oh.
0: She's an optimist, isn't she? Say, ladies and gentlemen, tonight we... thank you, Trudy. Tonight we'd like to... we plan to show you the Jingle Contest prizes, but Professor Colonna hasn't arrived yet, so I expected that. Hello?
3: Hello?
0: Who is this?
3: This is Professor Colonna.
0: Colonna, when you talk, what's the reason for that funny noise?
3: Calling from a chain drugstore.
0: Look, Professor, you started with that truckload of Chevrolets for the jingle contest last week. What's taking you so long?
3: I'm sorry, but I had to return and get some Frigidaires, too. And I backed up all the way to the Frigidaire plant.
0: Colonna, that plant is 2,000 miles away. For what ridiculous reason did you back up all that distance?
3: Can't stand bugs on my windshield.
0: So you're bringing Chevrolets and Frigidaires both on this trip. Colonna, you've got quite a load.
3: Dad, you can smell it over the telephone wire, too? Oh, wait a minute, Hope. The traffic light's turning red.
0: Professor, with all those Frigidaires and Chevrolets on the truck, you'd better take it easy. Don't go through that red light.
3: Don't worry, Hope. I'll make it. Here goes.
0: Colonna, what happened?
3: Got any use for a deep freeze Chevy?
0: Colonna, be careful. I wish there was someone there to watch you.
3: Well, I have my helper.
0: Your helper? Who's that?
3: Joe Schlunk, the midget.
0: Joe Schlunk, the midget? Who's he?
3: Well, you know when you take a bath?
0: Yes.
3: Well, he's the little guy who sneaks up out of the drain pipe and draws the circle.
0: You know, Colonna, you shake my sanity.
3: No, you shake my sanity. It's looser.
0: Well, hurry up and get here, Colonna. You've got a long trip. Doesn't the time drag?
3: Oh, not at all, Hope. I'm dictating my favorite brunette jingles to my secretary.
0: Well, who's your secretary?
3: My favorite redhead. Come here, Blondie.
0: Colonna, she's a redhead and her name is Blondie? How is that possible?
3: I don't ask questions. I just have fun.
0: All I got to say to you, Colonna, is that if you don't get here fast, you're through.
3: Oh, don't worry, Hope. I'll be right there. All right, here I go, Hope. Nothing will stop me now. I'm coming to a railroad crossing.
0: Slow down. I hear the train coming.
3: Oh, I'll make it.

0: Kelowna! What happened?
1: Don't bother me. I'm in the dining car.
0: I think the medical school made a mistake and kept his brain and sent him the bottle. But it takes all kinds of people to make a world, and I should worry. Here it is, spring, and everything is beginning. The blossom, the tulips, the roses, even the wallflowers.
2: Hello, Mr.
0: Hart. Well, Miss Vera Vague is here. Vera Vague, our charming, vivacious, pretty, lovely, gorgeous, fascinating, talented, leading lady.
2: A handsome, debonair, suave, romantic, dashing, good-looking, gifted comedy star.
0: Well, that's what I get for hiring a scriptwriter from Life Can Be Beautiful. Well, I guess we should be nice to each other. Easter is almost here.
2: Oh, yes, let's be nice, Mr. Hope. Mm-hmm. Tell me, will you spend the holiday with your family, or are those Santa Anita stables still overcrowded?
0: No, they're a lot roomier now ever since your relatives flunked their saliva test.
2: Oh, you pooped out trout snouches. Yeah. You know, you're just lucky that I'm tired from doing my Easter shopping, that's all.
0: Oh, you've been out buying some eggs?
2: Buying eggs? When I work with you?
0: Another country heard from. Buying egg. You should have come earlier and helped me with the hatching. Well, tell me, how do you like your Easter shopping, Miss Vague?
2: Oh, dear, it was lots of fun. I stood under the mistletoe all afternoon.
0: Yeah. Miss Vague, this is Easter, not Christmas. How could you stand under the mistletoe all afternoon?
2: I don't ask questions. I just have fun.
0: Tell me, Was it really very crowded shopping, Miss Vane?
2: Oh, crowded. It was simply awful. But anyway, I came out with my own arms and legs.
0: Well, better luck next time.
2: Mr. Holt, if you see me in the Easter parade, will you do me a favor and stoop over so I can put my best foot forward? I think you're so smart. Because you got your picture in Look magazine this week, you know.
0: Oh, did you see that?
2: Anyway. Oh, I know it. I bought a new dress, and Mr. Hope, you should see the latest style. Women's dresses are getting longer and necklines higher.
0: Yeah, well, what will all this lead to, Miss Vague?
2: Spinsters. I'm just joking. You know, those dresses are very, very attractive, and who cares what they look like so long as they attract members of the opposite sex?
0: Well, those styles don't attract me, and I'm a member of the opposite sex.
2: Yes, I guess you are, Mr. Hope. The question is, opposite of what?
0: Well, being here with you, it's a little hard to tell, but I...
2: Don't change the subject. Mr. Hope,
0: yes.
2: Now, be serious.
0: Mm-hmm.
2: Did you know that the average woman's outfit weighs only 2 pounds and the average man's outfit 8 pounds?
0: Yes, wonderful odds, aren't they, huh?
2: Now, don't be silly, Mr. Hope. This is back in the gay 90s when they were traveling in the horse and buggy, the average woman's outfit weighed 15 pounds. And now when the automobile came in, it weighed 8 pounds. Now in the aeroplane era, it's only 2 pounds.
0: Yeah, I wonder if they'll really ever develop a workable rocket ship. Nice show, Bill Vague. How about that? And I want you on hand, Vera Vague, because, ladies and gentlemen, the Santa Fe Super Chief is bringing the My Favorite Brunette special here with the favorite brunettes of 15 cities this week. You're going to be there too, aren't you, Wendell? Tell them how to win a new Chevrolet for sending in those jingles.
3: 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Just finish a 2-line jingle starting with the words, My Favorite Brunette. 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
3: 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Any person in the United States, territories, or possessions may enter, except employees of Lever Brothers Company, their advertising agencies, and their families. 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
1: Very nice. Well, thank you.
0: Tonight, as our special guest, we have one of the all-time greats in show business. He's a star of stage, screen, and radio, and has been going strong for 40 years. Here he is, the little guy with the big eyes and the big heart, Mr. Eddie Cantor, ladies and gentlemen.
5: That's all for you, Eddie.
6: Bob, you know it's really wonderful to see you again.
0: Really?
6: Yeah.
0: You sound as though you mean that.
6: I do mean it. After hanging around my house all day, it's nice to meet anyone wearing pants. And by the way, Robert, I saw your new picture, My Favorite Brunette, and I thought it was just sensational.
0: Well, I like to hear that.
6: I know. Why do you think I said it? but it's really a great picture, Bob. What a tough guy.
0: Me?
6: No, Peter Lorre. Listen. And what a physique.
0: Peter Lorre?
6: No, Dottie L'Amour.
0: Yes. Who? You're not as old a man as I thought. Well, look. Well, I'm glad you like the picture, Eddie. How do I stack up?
6: Bob, with Dottie L'Amour in the picture, who notices how you stack up?
0: You must be using the better type of adrenaline. How old are you, Eddie?
6: I'll tell you the truth. I don't lie to you. We're old friends. 39.
0: No coaching from the audience, please. Now, look, how could you possibly be 39 when you've been in show business for 40 years?
6: The stork had to stop and play a benefit.
0: You know, Eddie, I remember you when you were a big star in the Ziegfeld Follies, and I was just selling papers in Cleveland.
6: Really? Wasn't selling papers a silly job for a grown man?
0: Eddie.
6: Yes?
0: Admit it, I was just a kid then. Admit it, you aren't a chicken anymore.
6: No, but I can still lay eggs as fast as ever.
0: Well, you've got your own nest. Don't louse up mine, will you?
6: Oh-ho!
0: Tell me, Eddie, how'd you get your start in show business?
6: Bob? I started out as a little boy in Gus Edwards' Review with a couple of other fellows named Winchell, Jessel, and Jolson. Honestly, I did, Bob. I often wonder, whatever happened to those guys?
0: Oh, they're probably living a normal life.
6: Well, I had a hard time getting started, but I do have a lot of great memories. In fact, you know, Robert, I'd say that I have more to look back on than anybody in show business.
0: Have you seen Crosby in a bathing suit lately?
6: Not since Santa Anita. Listen, yeah. Bob. Tell me, how did you ever start out in vaudeville, Bob?
0: Well, I started out doing a soft shoe dance.
6: You doing a soft shoe dance?
0: Well, I didn't plan it that way. I just couldn't afford soles, that's all. But there was nothing like those vaudevilles. You know, we'd have made a perfect team, Eddie. You with those banjo eyes.
6: Yeah. And you with that pick.
0: Please, don't say pick. Petrillo will make us pay dues. Let's show the folks some of that early vaudeville, Eddie. First, those two fast-talking, snappy chappies with the straw hats and the yellow shoes, the Corn Brothers.
7: We're at Billy and Bob, and we're right off the cob. In Glocka and Mora, we're after the mob.
6: Ha ha ha! Hello, Mo!
8: Hello, Schmo!
6: Say, Mo, do you know Art?
8: Art who?
6: Artesian.
8: Sure, I know Artesian well.
6: Boy, we had a dick for that one.
8: Well, we pumped that enough. Let's go.
6: Say, Mo, did you hear Gypsy Rose Lee is going to Washington?
8: Gypsy Rose Lee is going to Washington?
6: Yeah, she's going to put a motion before the House. Mo!
8: Yeah, I hear she swings a lot of weight. Say, Schmo. Schmo, how do you like the cigar I'm smoking? It's an expensive cigar.
6: How expensive?
8: I don't know, but the guy smoking it was driving a Cadillac.
6: No! Say, Mo, why does the president have his daughter do all his sewing?
8: I don't know, Schmo. Why does the president have his daughter do his sewing?
6: Because she's a singer. Oh! That'll keep you in stitches. Oh! Say, Mo, do you know my parents had a funny accident in Kansas City?
8: Is that... What was that?
6: Do you know my parents had a funny accident in Kansas City?
8: Is that so? I thought you were born in New York. And now the minstrel man, ladies and gentlemen.
6: Hiya, Sambo.
8: Hello, Hambo.
6: What were you running up the street for last night, Sambo?
8: Oh, I just stopped the fire.
6: How'd you do it?
8: I quit.
6: Sambo, you all remember my brother Showboat?
8: I sure do. Where is Showboat now?
6: He's still up the river. You know, Sambo, every time I kiss my wife, she closes her eyes and hollers.
8: I'll say she do.
6: Huh? What did you say?
8: I say she do.
6: I ain't seen you lately, Sambo.
8: I got me a job in a bartender school.
6: In a bartender school? What do you do there?
8: Nothing. I just hang around and drink the mistakes.
6: Well, look here. How redundant. Boy, I see you has got in your paw a letter.
8: Yeah, I just received a missive from my old Aunt Obnoxious. She has got 15 kids now. One more and she goes on We the People.
6: Man, one more and she is We the People.
8: And now for those jolly Dutch comics, Schultz and Meyer. Say, Schultz, are you there?
6: Ja, Meyer, ich bin hier.
8: Schultz, you want to ask me something?
6: Yeah, tell me, Meyer, why do you have a hole in the floor of your room?
8: I live over a delicatessen. Have a weenie.
6: Hey, Meyer, sagen Sie mir, why in the candy store is the jelly beans different colors?
8: I don't know, Schultz. Why in the candy store the jelly beans different colors is there?
6: Well, the jelly beans different colors is so the boy jelly beans should be told apart from the girl jelly beans.
8: Meyer, why should it be told apart the boy jelly beans and the girl jelly beans?
6: That, Schultz, is nobody's business except another jelly bean.

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0: Monty's Great Crusade, to give its youth the aid, a place to share their good times where good citizens are made. And we thank you so much.
1: Say, I want to thank Eddie Cantor for a wonderful job. Wasn't he swell, huh?
2: Really great.
1: Thank you, Eddie. I'll see you Thursday night on your Pabst Blue Ribbon show.
0: I'll be with you.
1: Thanks, Trudy Ewan, for a fine song. Nice thing to say in her own hometown. Trudy Ewan, a grand job. Next week, we welcome Mr. Al Jolson, ladies and gentlemen, as our guest, if we can borrow him from Bing. And thanks to you people of El Monte, California, for letting us lend a hand in your campaign to build a youth center. You know, folks, more and more towns like El Monte are learning that a crime wave costs a lot more than a youth center. A little more work on the playground makes a lot less work in the police force. Yes, sir, the youth center is America's most important assembly line. A boy or girl comes in one end, and a good citizen goes out the other. Congratulations, El Monte.
0: Good night, everybody.
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6: Oh, the weather outside is frightful, but the fire is so delightful. 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Doesn't show signs of stopping, and I brought some corn for popping. The lights are turned way down low. 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
1: Hello, Cheeky. Hello, Cheeky. Hello. Hello.
2: Oh, hello, Cheeky. All
3: right, Cheeky.
4: Oh, my God, hello, Cheeky.
1: Back up the pole.
5: Ladies and gentlemen, to get this particular show off to a light, frothy start, I'd like to tell you about my hernia.
1: You can't talk about that.
5: Oh, all right. I'll sing about it. Hernia row.
1: Actually, did you know the poet Herrick suffered with one of those?
5: Really?
1: Yes, hence the expression Herrick and hernia. Hello?
6: Hello, this I'm Herrick Morgan.
1: No, it isn't. It is not.
6: All right, this is Armin.
1: General Armin?
6: No, Armin Andrews, and this I'm your life.
1: Get off.
5: Meanwhile, in the Middle East, just to the left of a crisis,
7: Dr. Kissinger looks rough.
8: No wonder. He's been on the piece all day.
9: Blow her a kiss from across the room. Say she looks nice when she's not.
5: Why?
9: Cheaper than taking her out, isn't it?
5: Here is a news flash. Father Kevin O'Vatican of St. Dogma's Harfenden got the giggles during the service this morning. He later apologized and said it was mass hysteria.
10: Stranger than truth, a new volcanic island has appeared in the Pacific. It has a large gaping mouth and belches forth hot air. The natives call it Nicholas Parsons and throw rocks at it. They're not daft.
5: Meanwhile, on the beach at Bognor, just next to what is either a minstrel show or a bunch of illegal immigrants.
11: Now, come on, Nigel. If you buried Daddy in the sand, you must remember where.
12: It's not easy, Mummy. It was last year. Oh, look, Mummy, a submarine!
13: Hands up, British swinehunts! You are all my prisoners.
11: The war's over and you lost.
13: Oh, my God. Hands, take down the Kaiser's picture.
10: Meanwhile, on a parade ground in the midst of a right royal ceremony...
12: Here you are, Colonel. Two Pakistanis, three Nigerians, and a couple of Chinamen.
10: Your Majesty, you're supposed to present us with our colours.
5: Here is another newsflash. It has just been announced that the government committee that has been sitting on pollution have all gone home to change their trousers.
10: Meanwhile, in the BBC canteen next to the meat pie with Lord Reith's teeth in it, two waitresses are talking.
11: Here, I was with this fella last night and he said, shall we make mad passionate love? And it went on all night.
12: You mean he was sexy?
11: No, he stuttered.
10: Oh. We present The Death of George the Third.
14: Ah.
10: Thank you.
1: What are you doing when this show's over, John?
5: Oh, the usual. Putting on a false moustache, running off a side street.
1: No. I mean, when the series is over.
5: Oh, I'm adapting Gogol's Diary of a Madman as a situation comedy.
1: What's it called?
10: I've had a very interesting offer, you know. Dennis Healy wants to alter his image.
1: You're going to write his speeches?
10: No, I'm going to cut his eyebrows. What about you, Tim?
1: Oh, I'm giving up the business.
5: Mind you, that's just Barry's opinion. I, personally, Tim, I shall be sorry to see you go. What are you going to do?
1: Well, the wife and I are going to change our names to Elizabeth and Philip and rule England for a while. I don't think I'll enjoy it, though.
5: Why not?
1: Can't get used to being called Elizabeth.
15: Mr. Brooke Taylor?
1: Yes?
15: I'm a theatrical agent. I understand you're available.
1: Yes?
15: I've heard your work and I'm not surprised.
10: What's the musical midget doing?
7: I can never tell when he's got his back to us.
15: No, I know. I mean when the show's finished.
7: Well, why don't we ask him? Dennis?
3: He called. Hi, fans.

0: What is it? I'm a busy man. I have an appointment with Rod Stewart in 5 minutes. He wants me to knit him a new scarf.
1: Apart from that, what are you doing when the series finishes?
0: Oh, I'm up to my eyes in it. Cleaning ladies on holiday. What's what this lad'll never want for work? Actually, I'm writing a rock opera for Magnus Pike. Based on the life of Ernie the Stupid, and Magnus plays the Roman army. Next question.
2: Will you get off?
0: Yes. Next question.
2: When?
0: Now. Next question.
2: Will you shut up?
0: Yes. Next question.
3: Meanwhile, in the Hanging Gardens of Babylon...
4: Excuse me, I'm from the garden downstairs. Could you stop dropping your sea potatoes on the wife?
2: And now, a quick quiz.
3: Can you name 7 objects named after Queen Victoria?
5: 6 plums and a railway station.
3: Correct. You have won a free trip down a flight of stairs.
2: Only make believe I love you.
6: The old trouble's come back.
3: Do you suffer from that old trouble? Try our sensational new tablets. With added... And they'll make you feel... In a trice, remember the name. With added... For that... feeling.
6: Meanwhile, in a chemist's shop, just next to the shy young man who's just bought his 28th bottle of aspirin...
1: Excuse me.
2: What's this, sir? A prescription?
1: Just read it.
2: Stick 'em up. Oh, you want a box of these?
1: No. It's a hold up.
2: Hold up? Oh, you want a trust?
1: No. I'm a robber.
2: You're in rubber? Well, we've got all the water bottles we need.
1: Oh, well with it. I'll have a bottle of aspirin.
2: Yes, they all say that, sir.
3: Doris?
7: Yes, sir?
3: It's muck spreading time.
7: You can't spread muck on radio, Dad.
3: I don't know. That hello cheeky seems to get away with it.
6: Hello, Cheeky's postbag, a correspondence course in course correspondence.
1: Dear Timbrook Taylor, I have watched your career from the beginning, and I'm glad I was there for the end. Love, Mother. P.S. Your sapper is waiting in the kitchen.
6: Sapper?
1: P.P.S. I made him take his boots off. Oh, that's all.
3: Dear hello, Cheeky. Whenever your program comes on, my dog, Biffo, cocks his head on one side, walks over to the radio set, and... Oh, I don't think I want to read the rest of it. John?
8: Dear gentlemen, I would like to thank you for the sunshine you've brought into our lives. Every time you come on, the wife and I go into the garden. Yours, Sir H. Wilson, retired. P.S. Do you want to buy a raincoat?
1: That's all for this week. If you'd like to get in touch with us, please write, enclosing a letter. And now, a little-known recording of Benjamin Britten, Anatole France, and Edward German singing God Bless America. Pick the bones out of that.

won't miss. 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Yes, chutney in putney. That gives all my taste buds that thrill. 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Horseradish in Hull can be cruel. Pepperoni and chilli just don't mix. Pimentos in Perth just don't rate.

is the weather forecast. For the next few hours, it will be warm and dry. Mind you, that's only in the studio. I can't speak for outside. Meanwhile, on board the Mare Celeste... And now, as we can't think of any more jokes, we're all going to whistle for a bit.

0: Anybody thought of a joke?
1: No?
2: No.
0: Oh. Any
1: luck for the joke?
3: No? Nothing.
0: Anybody? Anybody else? No. All right. One more time.

0: I enjoyed that.
1: I know. You can't whack a bit of sniffling.
2: Pardon?
1: French for whistling.
3: Do you speak French?
1: Yes.
3: Yeah.
0: Go on, then. It's called to melange de fruits orientaux.
3: What does that mean?
1: I don't know. I don't understand it. I just speak it. Little poem. Little poem. It's a shame about Sandy, as Scott's lassie said. He's so handsome and beautifully built. But he went off the physical side of romance when a thistle went right up his kilt.
2: Hello, Cheeky's definitive dictionary. This week's word, asinine.
3: Asinine. How to identify the number after 8.
1: Stranger than truth. At a school in Newcastle, the pupils stop work at 4 o'clock every afternoon and practice yoga whilst eating their sandwiches.
2: Real Buddha for tea.
4: Why not?
2: And now, a bit of Dickens. Dick.
3: And now, here in the studio, a man who can't say the word that. Good evening.
1: Good evening.
3: Is it true that you can't say the word that?
1: Yes. That's the problem.
3: Has this caused you any embarrassment?
1: I was so self-conscious about it, I gave up my job.
3: Well, what do you do now?
1: Oh, a bit of this and a bit of...
3: What about your private life?
1: I'd rather not talk about... I mean, can you imagine what a girl thinks when I say, would you care to come and see... entertainment? Not to mention... entertainment number two.
3: How else has it affected you?
1: Well, I've had to give up my favourite hobby of playing cricket. I mean, the umpires object when I keep shouting, how's...
3: Have you tried just not using the word?
1: It's easy for you to say. It's only when you try to avoid saying... you realise how often you use...
3: Well, I'm going to dry off now. And it's time for Down Your Way, which comes this week from a house of ill repute in Bedford. So with... over to Brian Johnson.
2: Hello. Well, I'm speaking to you from... please don't do that. This establishment. And I've got some of the girls with me. Hello, girls.
5: Hello, Silas.
2: Hello, Silas.
5: Hello.
2: Jolly good, jolly good. Now, you're...
5: Lily Whiplash.
2: Right. jolly good. Lily, what record would you like to hear?
5: Beat Me, Daddy, 8 to the Bar.
2: Good, good. Now, oh, girls, how do you, when you, what do you, how often, well, this is Brian Johnson signing off, handing in his resignation and saying last one on the waterbed's a sissy. Oh!
3: And now here is Edna Grimwade to tell you how to make 2 small cushions for your divan.
1: Take one big one and cut it in half.
3: Silly cow. Meanwhile, at the scene of the crime, not 1,000 miles from the alibi...
6: Take this to the lab, Sergeant. I think we'll find some fingerprints on it.
1: What is it, sir?
6: A hand. Now, you're the French maid?
7: Oui.
6: Where were you at the time of the murder?
7: I was in the pantry, holding the butler's pickled onions.
6: You can have a lawyer present, you know. Pickled onions?
7: Yes, he has 2 every evening. So the master will not smell the garlic on his dress.
6: Have you got that down, Sergeant?
1: Yes, sir.
6: Well, pull it up again.
1: Why, sir, the French maid seems to be quite enjoying it, sir.
6: Never mind that. Wait a minute. And I mean that. Is there somebody outside the window? Open it, Sergeant. Oh, no, just a trick of the light. This is the most baffling murder case I've ever worked on.
1: Why, sir?
6: Nobody's dead.
1: Well, may as well go home, sir.
6: True, Sergeant, but first I should like to sing Who Put the Benzedrine in Mrs. Murphy's Ovaltine?
1: Here you go, sir, and I shall accompany you to the station.
3: Meanwhile, on a coal face...
8: Hello there.
3: Get off.
8: Here, Di. I was reading the other day that in the old days they used to take canaries down the pit.
1: They're stupid. How much coal can a canary dig?
3: Stranger than truth. In 1896, a canary dug 3 tons of coal in 1 week using a specially constructed shovel. He would have dug more, but somebody stole his lunch and he flew off the handle. And now, a very stupid song.
2: So, what else is new? I goes into a restaurant to have a tasty meal.
8: The waiter takes my order. He is rather down at heel. He says...
1: You'd like some gravy, sir?
8: Just a little, I declare. Put one lump on the plate, and I'd like...

0: I went into a gambling joint to have a flutter there. The croupier said,
1: "Now fight, monsieur."
0: I fade my jeu with care. He said,
1: "What will you bet, monsieur?"
0: I said, "Just leave them there. I like to have a flutter, and I like a..."

0: and us first. I went into the hospital to have some surgery done. The doctor took one look at me and said,
1: "It's painless, son. You won't feel nothing when we cut."
0: I said, "Now you take care and don't cut things too fine, my friend. I like a bit of spare." Oh, ah.

0: Welcome to another edition of Podium. Tonight, Nerys Kilt and Brewster Droop are discussing last night's concert by the London Symphony Orchestra. Nerys?
1: A rewarding evening. The orchestra, under their guest conductor, the American Aaron Silverstein...
2: Jewish, you know.
1: Yes. Played well, but with restraint.
2: You see, he's Uta.
1: I thought he brought out the best in them, particularly in the Rachmaninoff Concerto.
2: He was Jewish as well.
1: This popular piece by the well-known Russian composer...
2: Russian Jew, same thing.
1: ...was given a freshness and a verve often missing.
2: Not the fiddle players were as well, you know. One on the end had a nose job. We can always tell,
1: God. The cello pianist making her debut, Miss Eileen O'Houlihan...
2: Jewish.
1: How can you be Jewish with a name like O'Houlihan?
2: O'Houlihan. Horowitz, more like.
1: Look, may I make it quite clear that
2: you're Jewish, ain't you?
1: Please.
2: Pete Murray is, you know. Terry Wogan. Moira Anderson, there's another one.
0: I'm afraid we have to interrupt Podium to go over live to Rome to hear the annual address to the crowds in St. Peter's Square by His Holiness the Pope.
2: He is as well, you know.
0: Hello?
3: Hello, I'm ringing to complain about that last item. Would you please tell that very offensive gentleman that some of my best friends are Jewish? In fact, all of my friends are Jewish. In fact, everybody I know is Jewish. Why, I know the people next door are. I mean, they say they're Pakistanis, but you can't trust anybody these days.
1: Get off.
3: Mazel tov.
1: Meanwhile, on a tennis court, just after the new balls, please.
3: Great Britain to serve. Love 30 all 30 40

0: same set and World War III to the Isle of Man.
1: Here's a news flash. Rachel Hayhoe Flint, captain of the England women's cricket team, said today, it has taken us 70 years to get our girls into the changing room at Lord's. Now, it looks as though it's going to take as long as that to get the fellas out.
2: Dark forces exist. Despite our 20th century sophistication, we cannot deny the existence of the powers of evil. Anyone who's watched Sail of the Century must admit that.
1: In our so-called civilized society, weird, perverse cults still exist. Devil worshippers, witches' covens, Chelsea supporters' club.
3: Tonight, we tell the story of an innocent young man trapped in one such supernatural web.
2: So draw the curtains, lower the lights, fall over the dog, hit your head on the sideboard, look for the elastoplast.
1: Shut up.
2: Tread on the wife, have a row, get a divorce. Find a bedsitter in Bloomsbury, pull a bird from the British Museum.
1: Shut up.
2: Take her back to your place, open a bottle of Spanish sherry, ask her if...
1: Shut up.
2: ...is out of the question, as we present...
3: I Love Lucifer, or...
1: Caught by the Warlocks.
3: My name is Hengist 7 3/8. Man about town, friend of the stars, and a bit of a burp to boot. The story begins, innocently enough, when I was invited down for the weekend to the country estate of Sir Gregory Crutchholder, millionaire, tatty drag act, and a personal friend of Monty Modlin.
4: Oh, come in, Hengist. I think you know everybody, don't you?
3: Well, I've never actually met King Gustav of Sweden.
2: He was Jewish, you know.
4: No, I mean everybody in the room.
5: Hello.
4: Oh, Hengist, stop doing your silly voices and come and join the party. Trying to decide whether to have an orgy or play pinning the tail on the donkey. Split the difference, we're going to pin the tail on my wife. It was quite fun, but it doesn't last long. What do we do now?
2: May I make a suggestion, Sir Gregory?
3: The man who spoke was a stranger to me. He had patent leather hair, suede eyebrows, and hush puppy moustache.
2: You realize what takes place tonight?
1: Oh, that's between me and the footman, you know.
2: No. This is the night when strangely garbed figures can be seen capering wildly as unearthly noises fill the air.
1: You mean the finals of come dancing?
2: Yes. My money's on the northeast, you know.

0: that can be seen capering wildly as unearthly noises fill the air.
1: You mean the finals of Come Dancing?
0: Yes. My money's on the Northeast, you know. They've got a bit of a go in the Latin American.
2: Well, according to my diary, it's Walpurgis night.
1: You mean?
2: Yes, the night Wal and Mrs. Purgis celebrate the 25th. That night.
0: Quite right, my boy. But it is also the night when strange spirits can be found.
1: Have a glass of Japanese rum.
0: Shut up.
1: Oh.
0: I think I ought to introduce myself.
1: Go on.
0: I am Arnold Mollusk, eccentric recluse and expert on the occult. I thought it might enliven the party if I could conjure up an old friend for you. Have you a piece of chalk?
1: Yes, why?
0: I want to write bum on the wall. It's been an ambition since I was a lad. See, I draw a pentacle.
2: Pardon?
0: A pentacle.
2: Ah.
0: Now, we must all step inside the pentacle. Now, out again. You put your left leg in, your left leg out, in, out, in, out, shake it all about.
1: Mollusk, what have you done?
0: Sorry about that, I got excited.
2: To our amazement, there was a puff of smoke, and there stood an impeccably dressed stranger.
0: Ladies and gentlemen, as long as you stay within the pentacle, you're safe. May I introduce my friend, Beelzebub?
3: You called trash?
2: It was horrible. Horns sprang out of his head, trombones out of his nose, and a small electric piano fell out of his trousers.
0: Speak, O Prince of Darkness!
3: What do you mean, speak, saucy swine? I was down there stitching up Hitler at Free Card Brag, and you caught me up here. What do you want?
0: Master, I give thee a sacrifice.
2: As he spoke, Mollusk threw Sir Gregory's daughter, Anthea, out of the pentacle. Instinctively, I jumped to save her.
3: Oh, get off my clover nose.
2: My senses began to swim. I felt myself in the grip of a strange power, and everything went black.
1: You mean you fainted?
2: No, I turned into Sammy Davis Jr. Sir Gregory turned into Nina Baden Semper. I don't know who Anthea was, but she kept shouting, "I give you no jive, you will fall in five."
3: Here, you. What summoned me up here? If it's going to be this sort of party, I'm leaving.
0: Why, oh master?
3: They're all Jewish.
2: With a flash, he disappeared, leaving Sir Gregory, Anthea, and I stranded. But we made the best of a bad job. And any day now, if you turn the radio on, you can hear us.
3: Ta-da, Cheeky.
4: Bye-bye, Cheeky.
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4: 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Oh, sayonara, Chico.
3: Hello, Cheeky. Barry Cryer, Tim Brooke-Taylor and John Junkin. The music was by the Dennis King Trio, the script by John Junkin and Barry Cryer, and the program produced by Bob Oliver Rogers.
4: Toodaloo.
3: And you. Come on, let's get a drink.

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4: We had a party last night. It's one of the places in a worse shape. You know how it is. You leave things overnight, takes twice as long to put them right. 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

0: This week, a death in the family.
1: Hello, hello, hello. What's happened here then?
2: Oh, thank God, officer. It's my horse.
1: Oh, what's wrong with it?
2: I think he's dead.
1: Well, I'm sorry, sir. We can't have a dead horse blocking up the Queen's Highway. It's rush hour. You'll have to shift him.
2: But I can't carry him.
1: Then we'll have to get the abattoir to send a van down, won't we?
2: The abattoir? Oh, yes, I suppose so.
1: Oh, now, can I have your name and address, please, sir?
2: Harold Steptoe. The Mews Cottage. Old Drum Lane.
1: Oh, I see. And what was the name of the deceased?
2: Hercules.
1: Have you got a street trader's license?
3: Yeah, I've got it.
4: There's another 10 bob's worth of manure for old Mother Butler. Poor her matters must be as big as airships, the amount she has. No doubt about it, that horse certainly earns his keep. Stables full of it. Not as much as they used to be, though. It's getting very irregular lately. He must be getting old, like all of us. Oh, well, I suppose I better get Face Ache's dinner ready.

0: Hello, Ted.
1: You're back early. I was just getting your dinner ready. I didn't hear you come in the yard. I wasn't expecting you back till 6. Has the horse been put away?
0: Yes. Yes, he's been put away.
1: Well, what have you got his collar hang around your neck for? Well, don't throw it down there. Aren't you going to clean it?
0: No.
1: Well, it's about time. It's all cracked. You want some saddle soap on that? That horse looks a disgrace. You don't look after him.
0: Oh, please, Dad, don't.
1: Did you notice I cleaned the stables out? And I creosoted it. And I got another 2 sackfuls you can take round to old Mother Butler. By the way, has he started going in the street? Because if he has, you can take a bucket round with you and pick it up. Don't leave it there. We don't want them all nipping out of their gardens and picking it up free of charge, do we? It's a nice little byproduct, that is. Pays for his oats. In one end, out the other end. Don't cost it. That's good economics, that is. That's what you're always spouting about. It's all talk with you, though, no do. What's the matter with you? You look as if you'd lost 2 bob and found a tanner.
0: Ted, I want to talk to you. Sit down.
1: I haven't time to sit down. I'm getting the dinner.
0: But don't worry about the dinner, Dad. I couldn't eat. Please, sit down.
1: I don't want to sit down.
0: Sit down. Oh. Dad, I have asked you to sit down because I have got something to tell you.
1: Huh? Go on, then.
0: There comes a time in every man's life when he has to face the prospect of carrying on without the people and the things that he has gathered around him not being there anymore.
1: Where are you going?
0: I'm not going anywhere.
1: Yeah, you got a bird. You want to tear off and shack up with you, you dirty little toe rag.
0: It's got nothing to do with a bird. Oh, I wouldn't leave you, Dad. Not now. What I'm trying to say is that well, none of us is getting any younger. And the time comes when we all have to shuffle off this mortal coil.
1: What?
0: Snuff it, Doc.
1: I'm not making out no will.
0: Look, I'm not talking about you. Oh, God. Look, when that time comes, as come it must, to everybody and everything, we must face it bravely and carry on the best way we can. Because, you see, Dad, we all have to go sometime. It's the law of nature. Nobody can live forever.
1: I know that.
0: Yeah, even in the midst of life, there is death. Dad, and we must accept that fact.
1: I know.
0: Oh, now you know. But even when you know, you know. When it happens, the shock and the grief can sometimes be too much to bear. That is why we've got to be ready for it. Because it does sometimes happen to somebody close.
1: I've only got you.
0: Are you sure?
1: Yeah. There's only you and...
0: Exactly.
1: The horse. What's wrong with him?
0: Nothing. Well, I'll say nothing. That's not quite true.
1: Why?
0: He's dead.
1: It's not true.
0: That is true. Oh, it was quick, Dad. He didn't suffer.
1: Hercules. Dead. He can't be. He was all right this morning. He had his apple and his little lump of sugar.
0: Oh, no. He really enjoyed that, Dad, didn't he?
1: How? Where?
0: He had a heart attack. I didn't feel a thing. He went out like a light. We were coming down the Goldhawk Road.
1: You were racing him.
0: No, I wasn't. I knew you'd say that. Oh, I knew I'd get the blind.
1: He was always racing him. I told you about you racing him.
0: I wasn't racing him. Oh, I never raced him. It was hard enough getting him a move. He had a heart attack.
1: Did?
0: I didn't race him. I didn't. I was old, Dad. I mean, it was his time to go.
1: Where is he?
0: I took him away. Down the Knacker's Yard.
1: Down the where?
0: The Knacker's Yard. Well, where else could I send him? He was blocking the road.
2: I was going to have him buried. A decent Christian funeral at the animal cemetery. I had plot reserved for him.
0: I don't know that.
1: You never listen, that's why. You only think of yourself. Self, first, last, and always. I was going to have a headstone made, a little flower pot, an inscription, R.I.P. Instead of which, he's going to finish up lying across some plate in a Belgian restaurant.
0: No. No, he won't be. Look, they only send live horses out there. Besides, they reckoned he was unfit for human consumption.
1: He was. He was fit for human consumption.
0: He wasn't. He was too old. They'd never get their teeth through him.
1: Oh, what are they going to do with him?
0: Oh, I don't know.
1: Oh, yes, you do.
0: I don't.
1: You do. Cat's meat. That's what it'll be. Cat's meat. Mm. Stacked up in a supermarket in great piles of tins.
0: Stop it.
1: Yeah, with little labels round them. Trial offer, flippin' all. Mm,
0: stop.
1: Save three of these labels for a Freddie and the Dreamers record. That's his reward for all them years of loyal service.
0: No, stop it, stop it.
1: He should have spent his last years grazing in a sunlit field, smelling the flowers. Instead of that, what does he get? He's dead. Bung him in a tin.
0: Stop it.
1: I only hope he knows what you've done to him.
0: It wasn't my fault. I've never had an horse die before. I mean, I didn't know what to do. I was the police sent for the knacker's van.
1: You could have said no and brought him home.
0: How? Well, what do you expect me to do? Hang him round my neck and walk home? No, I'm not desperate, Dan, mate.
1: How much did you get for him?
0: Well, that's the cost of a transport. 30 bob.
1: Very appropriate. 30 pieces of silver.
0: It wasn't. That was a quid and a 10 bob bit. Here you are.
1: I don't want your blood money.
0: So you can put it towards a new one.
1: A new one?
0: Well, we've got to have another horse, haven't we?
1: Haven't you got no feelings at all? Hercules hardly cold in his tins and you want to go out and buy another.
0: But we have got to. We can't operate without an horse. But life must go on, Dad. I'm as cut up about it as you are.
1: You're not as cut up as the horse is.
0: Don't be fun about it, horse. I mean, it's not my fault he died. I mean, God blimey, Dad. He was 41 years old. He was older than I am. He was entitled to die. He probably looked forward to it. I mean, if he'd have been a fella, he would have been knocking on 118. It's ridiculous, all this fuss. I mean, you don't expect to live to 118, do you?
1: No, I don't. And when I go, I don't want you hanging around. I'd probably wind up the same way as he is.
0: Oh, don't you worry, mate. It wouldn't be worth their while to get all of you in one tin. Where are you going? Where are you going?
1: I'm going down to church. I'm going to say a little prayer to God.
0: Well, you better give him your name and address because he won't remember who you are. Now look, Dad, it is no good sitting round moping like this. I mean, stroking his old horseshoes, that's not going to bring him back, is it?
2: Do you realise he was born on the same day as Princess Margaret?
0: Oh. That's what I mean, Dad. Most horses only live to about 20. He's had a good innings. He's the oldest horse I've ever heard of.
2: In fact, I was going to call him Margaret Rose if it had been a bird.
0: No, Dad.
1: Don't you tell me about horses.
0: Sorry, Dad.
1: He was born in that stable out there.
0: Yes, I know. You told me.
1: Dark night it was, as I remember. Stormy. The vet couldn't get around, and I had to deliver him myself.
0: Yes, Dad.
1: I brought him into the world, and yet I didn't see him going out of it.
0: No, Dad.
1: He should have got me round, Harold.
2: I would have liked to have a last look at him.
0: So, look, I'm sorry, Dad. I didn't think. See, well, it was so sad on him. What with the police there, with the traffic wardens, all the cars, hooting.
1: And you haggling over the 30 bob.
0: He wasn't like that.
1: I bet you didn't even try the kiss of life.
0: The kiss of life? No, I didn't. You'd have to have a mouth like Mick Jagger to give him the kiss of life.
1: You could have tried.
0: Well, I didn't. Well, I didn't get in touch with Dr. Barnard for an heart transplant either. I'm very sorry.
1: He had a lovely pedigree. You could trace his ancestors right back to the Charge of the Light Brigade.
0: I can't tell lies. His dad pulled a coal cart, and his mum was a throw-up from United Dairies. Now stop romanticising.
1: Remember this, Rosette? Acton Gymkhana, 1937. Cart Horse of the Year. And this one, first prize again. Concord's Delegance, 1939. Watney's never got a look in that year. I turned down 500 quid for him in those days.
0: Yeah, shame. It could have been Gordon Richards' first Derby winner.
1: And now he's gone.
0: Yeah.
1: Best friend I ever had.
0: Yeah, I know.
1: It was more like a son than a horse.
0: Yeah. Thank you very much.
1: He never gave me any grey hairs. He never went out at nights and left me on my own.
0: Oh, God.
1: He never answered me back.
0: He kicked you a few times, though, didn't he? Honestly, you make me laugh. You wouldn't have been carrying on like this if it hadn't been me lying stretched out in Goldthorpe Road. You would have been sitting here with a pair of my shoes on the table and my swimming medals. Then we wouldn't have been shut neither. I thought I would have been a notice out there, all right. Business as usual. Gone to a funeral. Back in half an hour.
1: You won't understand, will you? That horse has been the only company I've had in these last 20 years. You've never bothered about me. Going out every night, leaving me here on my own. It was a great comfort to me knowing that he was out there in the stable. I used to go out there at nights and sit with him. Talking to him.
0: I'm surprised you didn't invite him in here. I'm sure you could have sat watching the telly together. I can just see him sitting back in the armchair with his legs crossed. You know, watching Panorama with a pint of beer in his hoop. You could have let him have my room and bung me out into stables. You might just as well. You always looked after him better than me. He had better grub than I did.
1: That's not true. You've always had a meal waiting for you when you come home.
0: Yeah, like that sumptuous feast I had last night. A tin of stewing steak from Zambia. Oh, come on. Now, what is the point of bickering like this? Oh, I know you was fond of him. Well, so was I. But he's gone. That's all there is to it. You must pull yourself together. Now, I've got the new horse outside. I bought him down at Southall Market. Do you want to come and see him?
1: No.
0: But he's a lovely horse, Dad. I'd like to have your opinion on him.
1: I'm not interested.
0: Oh, you're only saying, Dad. Once you get used to the idea, you love him.
1: No, I won't.
0: Yes, I will. A keen judge of horse flesh like you. Oh, I really would like you to cast your expert eye over him. I think I've got a bargain. It was only 90 quid.
1: Can't be much for that.
0: Well, that's what I mean. I'd like you to have a look at him and tell me what you think.
1: Yeah.
0: I mean... Well, you don't know about horses, eh? Worth knowing.
1: Oh, that's true.
0: Now, come on. Come and have a look at him.
1: No. I don't want anything to do with him. You bought him, you look after him.
0: All right. What do you think I ought to call him?
1: Call him what you like. So long as he don't Hercules.
0: Oh, no, I wouldn't call him Hercules. I mean, there's only one. I mean, there was only one Hercules, wasn't there? I was thinking of calling him Samson.
1: Samson, yeah.
0: Well, I mean, he's a strong horse. He'd pull a lot of weight. He's 14 ends.
1: Not as big as Hercules.
0: Oh, no, not as big as him. But he's young. He's got a lot of life in him.
1: Good. He'll be company for you.
0: Come and have a look at him.
1: No.
0: Right, so you don't like him. I'm not asking you to like him. Just come and have a look at him. Professionally. Look, Now, forget he's an horse. He's an asset. Come and have a look at your new asset. Will you lock him? No, we've got to have him for the business.
1: I don't care about the business. I've lost interest. I've got a feeling I won't be here much longer.
0: Oh, God, here we go again.
1: I shall go and join Hercules. I'll be better off up there. There's nothing left for me down here, not now. I'm not needed anymore. I'm only in your way.
0: That's not true, Dad.
1: It is true. You've said it lots of times.
0: That's only when we're having rows.
1: We're always having rows.
0: Only because you keep getting on my tits.
1: Well, that's it then. Look, Al, I'm an old man. I'm worn out. When you get to my age, the only thing keeps you going is the thought that somebody needs you. And the only one ever needed me is gone. So there's no point now.
0: Oh, dear, no, that is silly, Dad. You are needed. I need you. Samson needs you.
1: No, you don't. You're both young and healthy. I can't do anything more for you. I'm just a useless old twit who's lived too long.
0: Oh, Dad, now don't go. Now come back here. Look, let's talk about it.
1: Now, I've said all I'm going to say.
0: You're not going to do anything silly?
1: I'm going to bed. You think about it, Harold. You'll know I'm right. There's your mother, too. I haven't seen her in a long time. Good night.
0: Bloody horse. What did you have to die for? I was going out tonight.
3: Dad, I just thought I'd look in to see you again before I go. Oh, look, you haven't touched your breakfast again. That's 3 days now. You are naughty, naughty. You'll fade away. We'll have to put a bookmark in the bed to find you. No, please, don't move something like that, Dad. You'll knock the rose out of the cup. Look, Dad, I mean, you can't go on like this. You've got to eat. You haven't eaten anything for 3 days. Have a sausage, Dad.
1: No.
3: Oh, come on. Put your teeth in and have a bite. Get up. Look, you can't stay in bed forever. You'll lose the use of your legs. Please get up.
1: Go away.
3: Now, look, Dad, I've got to go to work.
1: Well, I'm not stopping you.
3: I can't leave you like this. Look, I'll tell you what. When I come home tonight, look, we'll get dressed up. We'll go and eat out, and I'll take you to the pictures.
1: Go away.
3: Yeah, we'll go and see I Am Curious, Yeller. That's a good film. That's Swedish. Oh, did I see a little sparkle then, hey? Oh, you'll like that, won't you, hey? I mean, they don't cut away to the faces or the seas rushing in or nothing.
1: Leave me alone.
3: Blimey, it must be ill. Now, look, Dad, you have got to try. You just can't give up. For my sake, Dad. So, here's the newspapers. Ooh, here, look at the size of her. Vicar's wife in hot pants controversy. Bishop investigates. Turn to page 6 for full details and pictures. Here, go on, that'll get you going, go on.
1: Go away.
3: All right, then. I'll tell you what, you have a look in the entertainments column, and if there's anything you fancy, I'll take you to see it. I'll try and get home early, all right? Look, I have got to go to work now, Dad. Do you want me to do your pillows?
1: No, thanks.
3: Is your pillow empty? All right, then. Cheerio. See you tonight, then, eh?
0: Dad, come quickly, Dad! Dad! You've got to help, Dad! It's Samson! He He's ill. He's just lying there. Dad, you've got to help him.
1: Call the vet.
0: He'll be ours. Anyway, you know more than he does. Oh, please, Dad, come down and have a look at him. He's dying, Dad. I know it. Please, Dad, don't let him die.
1: Is he sweating?
0: Yeah. He's pouring off of him.
1: What about his eyes?
0: They're rolling all over his head.
1: Have you taken his temperature?
0: Yes.
1: What was he?
0: I don't know. He bit it in half. Please, please. Oh, don't lie there, Dad. Please, Dad. Look, you've just got to do something.
1: Get me bag.
0: Yes, Dad.
1: And blankets. Lots of blankets.
0: Yes, Dad.
1: Not mine, you great pillow. Come on. Let's go and have a look at it. Where's me dressing gown? Oh, God, blimey, bloody cobblestones.
0: Hang on, I'll go back and get your slippers.
1: No time. Now, you keep outside. I don't need you. You're more of an hindrance than I help. Pull yourself together.
0: Please, don't let him die, God. Please, not two in 1 week, please. How is he, Dad?
1: Be quiet. I'm busy. Go and make yourself a cup of tea.
0: Dad, what's happened? Dad, is he all right?
1: You great useless article. What are you?
0: Dad, he isn't.
1: Come in here.
0: No, I don't want to look.
1: Have a look at that.
0: There's two of them.
1: Of course there's two of them. He's had a foal. You great pillock. I think I'll call him Samson. Did you look at it when you bolted?
0: Yeah. I looked at his teeth and its legs and its hoofs.
1: And when you was down there, didn't you notice nothing missing?
0: Nothing. Well, if you're not looking for that sort of thing, you don't know it, do you?
1: What about the size of her?
0: Well, I just thought she was well fed, that's all. I mean, the man didn't say anything.
1: He must be as daft as you are. You got your money's worth, two for the price of one. Not a bad little soul, that. He looks just like Hercules did when he was born. The mother's not so bad either. Nice, sturdy little horse.
0: Yeah, I've just thought. I better change her name to Delilah. Oh, it's a good job you want here, Dad. I want to know what to do.
1: Ah, well, there you are. You can't be expected to know everything.
0: What do you think I ought to call the little one?
1: I thought we could call him, Hercules the Second.
0: Oh, that's right. Hercules the Second. Oh, come on. Let's go into the house. I'm starving hungry.
1: Hey, what you say that name of that film was?
0: I Am Curious. Yellow.
1: Oh, I'll have some of that.
0: You dirty old man.

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Because the crisp vegetables and the one and only tangy sauce in Branston pickle bring out the best in your food.

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0: Well, darlings, we have just finished 13 weeks of the big show, and each show an hour and a half. Now, you won't believe this, I'm sure, but I just found out there are shows on radio that are only 1/2 hour each. But I knew you wouldn't believe it, darling. Well, on this show, it takes a half an hour just to mention the names of the stars. Well, as a matter of fact, we thought we would save time by just referring to our stars by their initials, you know, like Durante, Allen, and Holiday would be a D-A-H. But we gave that up because on next week's show, we were thinking of having Cantor, Burl, and Sinatra. I waited for you, darling. So you can see why using initials is out.
1: Out? What do you mean out? Now, here it's safe by a mile.
0: Leah DeRosa. Okay, DeRosa, simmer down. You're not managing the Giants now at the Polo Grounds.
1: Well, I'm sorry, but you said out. Certain words in baseball, why, they upset me. I lose my head.
0: Yeah, I know. A word like umpire, for instance. I think it's perfectly awful the way you treat the umpires.
1: Me? I don't bother the umps.
0: Oh, not much you don't. Why is it the minute the umpires walk out before every game, you make everybody at the Polo Grounds stand up and sing, "Oh, say, can you see?"
1: Well, you know me, Tallulah. Baseball's in my blood.
0: Yeah, I thought you looked rather lumpy. Now, tell me, Leo, we Giant fans have been waiting 14 long years now. How does the pennant look this year?
1: Looks the same. It's powder blue, and it kind of tapers off to a point. And I,
0: Leo, I know what it looks like, darling. I've seen plenty of pennants at Ebbets Field. And I'm going to see one flying over the Polo Grounds this year, am I?
1: Well, Tallulah, just give me one more good long ball hitter, and we'll win that pennant quicker than you can say Jackie Robinson.
0: We can use him, too. No, but honestly, Leo, don't you think hoping to win a pennant this year is aiming too high?
1: Too high? Aye, that ball was right over. What do you mean, too high?
0: Oh, darling, I'm so sorry. I used another word that upsets you. Down, boy. Easy now, easy.
1: Look, Tallulah, I'm not interested in talking baseball. This is my racket. That's what I'm interested in, acting.
0: Ah, acting, you?
1: Just a minute. Why the emphasis on you? This may surprise you, but I'm booked to star in my first play this summer, and it's going to be a hit.
0: Oh, your first play is going to be a hit.
1: Yes, and then I'm going into my third play.
0: Now, you're going from your first play to your third?
1: Sure. With a hit, anybody can go from first to third.
0: So you're an actor. Does Lorraine know about this?
1: Lorraine who?
0: Lorraine Day, your wife.
1: Oh, that Lorraine Day.
2: Yes, that Lorraine Day. You remember me?
1: Oh, hello, honey.
0: Lorraine, darling, what is this routine about Leo wanting to become an actor?
2: Yes, I know. Leo B. Mayer, we call him around the house. You know what he does, Tallulah? He won't let me go to many ball games. He makes me stay home and catch him on television so I can tell him how good his acting was when he went out on the field to argue with an umpire.
1: I'd like to see Dr. Kildare do as well.
0: Tell me, Lorraine, do you get upset, darling, when you see Leo go out to argue with an umpire?
2: Oh, no, not anymore. The minute I see him walk out, I start getting dinner. I know he'll be home early.
0: Baby, you must have early dinners quite often.
2: Well, when the Giants play a doubleheader, we sometimes have dinner as early as 2:00 in the afternoon.
1: Now, wait a minute, Lorraine. Don't go giving the impression that I fight with all the umpires.
2: Well, no, not all of them. Much to my surprise, Tallulah, one night last week, Leo came home with an umpire after the game. We had him for dinner.
1: Yeah, served on a platter with a baseball in his mouth. Boy, was he tasty.
2: Yes, that was the first umpire that ever agreed with Leo.
0: But it must be very exciting being married to a man in baseball.
2: Well, it's like being married to a man in any other business. I talk to the players' wives, and they tell me what kind of a day their husbands had at the polo grounds. Mm-hmm. Like Eddie Stanky's wife. She calls me very proudly and says, "Eddie had a very good day today. He walked, he singled, he tripled, and he was hit on the head by a pitched ball."
1: I wish the women would stay out of my baseball business. They always talk a good game. I'd like to see them out there playing it.
0: If that's an offer, you can sign me now.
1: You?
0: Why the emphasis on you?
1: You wouldn't even know what to do. Now look, if you were on third base and we needed one run to win, it's the last of the ninth, there's one out, Lockman bunts, the pitcher comes in for the ball. Now, how would you get home?
0: Well, the same way I always get home, darling. I take a taxi.
1: Pretty smart, darling. Well, this'll stop you. Suppose it's raining and you can't get a taxi.
0: Well, this'll stop you, Buster. When it's raining, they don't play ball.
2: That ought to take care of him. Thanks, Tallulah. It's good to see somebody win an argument with Leo for a change.
0: Well, I must say, Lorraine, that being the wife of a stormy baseball manager doesn't seem to have changed you very much. You still have that fresh, lovely, scrubbed look.
2: Why shouldn't I look scrubbed? Every time we have an argument, Leo sends me to the showers.
1: Wait a minute, Mrs. DeRozier. Tallulah will start believing we do nothing but argue.
0: Oh, no, I won't. You make a wonderful couple, darlings. Especially you, Lorraine. I know so well. You two will stick together through fair weather and foul.
1: Foul? What do you mean, you knucklehead? That ball was fair by a mile.
2: Oh, come on, Leo, before you get thrown out of the program. Come on, I'll make you a nice bowl of that breakfast of champions.
1: Oh, I don't want that stuff again. I ate it all last year, and look where we finished.
3: Hello, Miss Bankhead.
0: Oh, hello, Portland Harper.
3: I'm on your program today, Miss Bankhead.
0: Yes, I know.
3: Well, I don't have anything to say for 10 more pages.
0: So what are you doing here now, darling?
3: Well, I just thought I'd tell you I was here so you won't be surprised when I show up later.
0: Well, I'll try not to be, darling. Thanks for the warning. People wandering in and out, no discipline. And now, ladies and gentlemen, we hear a bright, gay marching tune from a show which had a 3-year run and is now back again on Broadway. The song, The New Asmolean Marching Society and Students Conservatory Band. And the show, of course, Where's Charlie? Now, Meredith Wilson, his Big Show Oxford Chorus, if you please.

Meredith, darling, that was just the pick-me-up I needed. Thanks for the lift. And here we come now to another lift. 2 weeks ago, ladies and gentlemen, our program was graced by the presence of a brilliant young actress who entertained us with an excerpt from a Columbia picture, Born Yesterday, in which she starred with Broderick Crawford and William Holden. She was such a success on our show, we invited her back to do another scene from that hit picture. And here she is, Miss Judy Holliday in Born Yesterday.

0: Born Yesterday is the story of a wealthy junkman, Harry Brock, his dumb but beautiful girlfriend, Billy Dawn, and the young Washington newspaper man, Paul Verrill, hired by Brock to give Billy an education. Well, our scene opens in the living room of Brock's expensive Washington hotel apartment. Billy is having her education furthered by a more than conscientious Paul.
1: You think I'm getting smarter, Paul?
2: Certainly. Now, let's see. Who said this? The proper study of mankind is man.
1: I don't know.
2: You should.
1: Why?
2: I told you.
1: I forgot.
2: It was Pope.
1: The Pope?
2: No, not the Pope, Alexander Pope.
1: Ah. The proper study of...
2: mankind is man.
1: Mankind is man. Of course, that means women, too.
2: Yes.
1: Yes, I know. I've been studying different mankind lately, like the ones you told me, Thomas Jefferson last week and this week Tom Paine. And all by myself, I got to thinking about Harry Brock. He works so hard to get what he wants, for instance. But he doesn't know what he wants.
2: More of what he's got, probably.
1: Money.
2: Money. More people to push around. Money.
1: Oh, he's not so bad as you think he is.
3: I've been looking for you, too.
2: Hello, Harry. We were just talking about you.
3: Yeah? Well, that ain't what I pay you for. Billy knows enough about me now. Too much, in fact. Well, go right ahead. Smarten her up. Excuse me while I take my shoes off.
2: All right, Billy. What did you find out about Tom Paine?
1: Oh, he was quite a fella.
2: Where was he born? You remember?
1: Yeah. London. England. Someplace like that.
3: What do you mean, London or England? It's the same thing.
1: It is?
3: London isn't England. It's a city, London. England's a whole country.
1: I forgot.
3: Boy, oh boy, Bill, you got some patience.
2: Take it easy.
3: How can anybody get so dumb?
2: We all can't know everything, Harry.
1: Who's Tom Paine, for instance?
3: What?
1: You heard me, Tom Paine.
3: What do I care who he is?
1: I know.
3: If you're so smart, who is Rabbit Moranville?
1: Who?
3: Rabbit Moranville.
1: I didn't know any rabbits.
2: Rabbit Moranville, he's a baseball player. He used to play shortstop for the Braves, didn't he?
3: What are you, some kind of a genius?
2: No.
3: I hire and fire geniuses every day. Who's Willie Hopp?
2: National billiard champion, and it's pronounced Hoppy.
3: That's what I said. Anyways, I didn't ask you, I asked her.
2: All right, Billy, shall we go on with Tom Paine?
3: Now, hold the phone. What's a peninsula?
1: Ish!
3: Don't give me the shh! You think you know so much? What's a peninsula?
2: It's a kind of a...
3: Not you.
1: It's that new medicine.
3: It's not.
1: What then?
3: It's a body of land surrounded on three sides by water.
1: So what's that to know?
3: So what's this champagne to know?
1: Some difference between Tom and a champagne. Tom Paine practically started this whole country.
3: You mean he's dead?
1: Of course.
3: Hey, Farrell, what do you mean, learner about dead people? I just want to know how to act with live people.
2: Education's pretty hard to control, Harry. One thing leads to...
3: Work on her, will you, not me?
2: No extra charge.
3: I don't need nothing you can tell me. You know, the more I see you, I don't like you as much. But Jumbo's got no place, you're pretty fresh. You better watch out, I got an eye on you.
2: All right, let's both watch out.
3: If I want, I could knock your block off if I wanted.
2: Yes, I know.
3: All right, then. Just go ahead and do what you're supposed to, and that's all.
2: We'll stop for now.
3: No. Go ahead. I want to see how you do it.
2: Not just now, if you don't mind. I've got to go lie down. You don't realize how hard I work.
1: Ha ha, some joke.
3: $200 a week and I can't even watch. You, London or England, why don't you give up?
1: You know something?
3: What?
1: You're not such a big shot. I used to think so. No more. All through history, there's been bigger men than you and better. Now, too.
3: Name one.
1: My father.
3: 25 a week. Now, listen, cutie, don't get nervous just because you read a book. You're as dumb as you ever was.
1: You think so,
3: yeah,
1: huh?
3: Yeah, sure. But I don't mind. You know why? Because you're the greatest...
1: Oh, leave me alone, Harry.
3: Come here.
1: No.
3: What's the matter? You crazy or something?
1: Maybe. I just know I hate my life. There's a better kind. I know it. If you read some of these books, you know it, too.
3: I suppose you figure you've been better off with that lousy saxophone player.
1: At least he was honest.
3: He was a dime a dozen chump.
1: He worked for a living. That's one thing.
3: I work. I've been working since I was 12 years old. Nobody ever give me nothing.
1: If a man goes and robs a house, that's work, too.
3: I never robbed a house. What do you think you're talking about?
1: You can hardly understand anything, can you?
3: All right, get off that high horse, you dumb little pot.
1: You menace?
3: I picked you up out of the gutter. I can throw you back there, too. You never had a decent meal before you met me.
1: Yeah, but I had to have them with you. You eat terrible. You got no manners. Picking your shoes off all the time, that's another thing. You're picking your teeth. You're just not cool.
3: I'm as close as you are.
1: And that cheap perfume you put on your...
3: Cheap? I don't know nothing cheap. Except you.
1: You don't own me. Nobody can own anybody. There's a law says.
3: Don't tell me about the law. If I was scared of the law, I wouldn't be where I am.
1: Where are you?
3: All right. You talked enough. You don't like it, here, beat it. Go on. You'll be back. Hey, where you going?
1: Would you do me a favor, Harry?
3: What?
1: Drop dead.

0: Judy Holliday, darling, how wonderful you are. And also thanks to Martin Blaine as Paul and Ralph Bell as Brock for a neat assist. Judy, come here, darling, I want to say something. I just want to say how great it is to have you on the program again. And all the other talented people who appear with us to make this a divine hour and a half. And I can hardly wait until Sunday rolls around each week.
1: He's so emotional about a radio program.
0: Well, of course I'm emotional. I just adore doing this program. The excitement, the suspense, the wonderment of watching the show unfold from its very inception until it becomes a living, breathing thing.
1: You'd be better off getting emotional about a living, breathing fella.
0: Darling, you don't seem to understand my point. I spend all my time here at the studio rehearsing, interviewing people, meeting the guests, checking the scripts. Well, I practically live right here at the studio.
1: You keep a neat studio. You should get married.
0: Married? I am married to my art, to the fella, to my career.
1: You should get a divorce and marry a fella.
0: I haven't time for marriage, darling. I have my radio work to think of. Radio is my life.
1: On a cold night, you can't warm your feet on the back of a microphone.
0: I'd like to show you how warm one of my feet is right now, sister.
1: What are you mad about? All I said is you should get married. Maybe you're doing something wrong.
0: I am doing nothing wrong.
1: Maybe you should. Look, in the first place, when you talk, your voice is too low.
0: I have always spoken this way.
1: Sure, that's why you're not married. You should talk a little higher. When a fella calls you up and a man answers, it's you, so he hangs up.
0: My voice is recognized all over the world.
1: Sure, you talk so loud they can hear you all over the world. Hey, where do you buy your clothes? That dress, for instance.
0: I buy my clothes at Hattie Carnegie.
1: I wouldn't mention it to a fella. Scare him off. Fella knows you go to Hattie Carnegie, you pay as high as $25 for a dress. Goodbye, Charlie.
0: My dear woman, this dress happens to cost $725.
1: Now you're talking higher. And you ought to use makeup.
0: I am using makeup.
1: So don't. And you should use perfume. A fella likes to sniff around.
0: Judy, darling, I am not interested in these bloodhounds you seem to know so well.
1: I know a dentist. Would you like a dentist? Or maybe a druggist? How'd you like to be a pharmacist, mate?
0: This is preposterous, Judy. I have men throwing themselves at my feet all the time.
1: I know a chiropodist.
0: How corny can you get? Oh. Judy, where do you meet this sordid assortment of men?
1: It's easy. You go where men go. You shoot pool.
0: Like a Bengal lancer. Darling, I appreciate tremendously your trying to find a man for me. And I know you have a lot of little tricks up your sleeve that work very well for you. But as far as I'm concerned, I believe there's a man for every woman and a woman for every man. Now, nobody can improve on that.
1: So don't improve.

0: I'm concerned, I believe there's a man for every woman and a woman for every man. Now, nobody can improve on that.
1: So don't improve it. Just get in on it.
0: Judy, my dear, with all the restraint at my command and with the studied nonchalance acquired through years of training in the theater, I say to you calmly and dispassionately that your brazen intrusion on my private life have brought me to the end of my tether.
1: You have to go through all that just to say drop dead.
0: I'd rather change the subject.
2: Good evening, Tallulah.
0: Oh, a welcome change of subject. Ladies and gentlemen, a handsome and talented visitor from Hollywood, Mr. Robert Cummings. Oh, Bob, darling, it's so nice to have you on our program. What are you doing in New York?
2: Well, Tallulah, I left Hollywood to come here to...
0: Yes, I know. Do you remember the last time I saw you, darling? It was in Hollywood, the party Captain Hepburn. Do you remember Bob?
2: Well, as a matter of fact...
0: Oh, what a party that was, darling. Isn't Katie the loveliest woman we've ever known? I simply adore her, and the party that was one of the guests I've ever attended. Will you ever forget that wonderful food and that lovely orchestra and those fabulous people?
1: Look how she's trying to get a fella. Tallulah, let him talk.
0: Oh, what were you saying, Bob, darling?
2: Me? Oh, nothing. I was just telling you about that lovely party at Katharine Hepburn's in Hollywood. Only it wasn't Katharine Hepburn. It was Katharine Cornell, and it was in New York.
0: Oh, no, darling, it was Katharine Hepburn.
2: Oh, I'm sorry, Tallulah, but I'm sure it was Katharine Cornell.
0: It was Katharine Hepburn. I will stake my reputation on it.
2: Well, that's a pretty small stake, but it was Katharine Cornell.
0: Oh, you infernal.
1: Tallulah, don't be such a boss. Let him win.
0: Oh, well, anyway, Bob, wherever it was, I remember you were the handsomest man there.
2: Oh, I wouldn't say that.
0: No, but you were, darling, really. I remember saying to everyone there, I said, Robert Cummings is the handsomest man at this party.
2: Oh, I wouldn't say that.
0: All right, darling, I won't.
1: Now she lets him win.
0: What did you say you were doing in New York, Bob?
2: Well, I came here to see some shows. Have you seen Guys and Dolls, Tallulah?
0: No, I haven't, but I hear it's simply wonderful, but I haven't been able to get any tickets. Have you?
2: Why, yes, I have two tickets. I'd love to take you, but the seats aren't together.
0: Oh, that's all right, darling. We can meet after the show.
2: Well, that'll be a little difficult. One ticket is for Monday and one's for Wednesday.
1: Tallulah, laugh at his jokes.
0: No!
1: Better don't laugh.
2: Excuse me, but who is this lovely young lady directing traffic here?
0: Oh, I'm terribly sorry, Bob. I thought you knew Judy Holliday.
2: Judy Holliday? Well, now, this is a thrill. Yeah, I saw Bourne yesterday at least a half dozen times. What a magnificent performance you gave. What perfect casting. No one could possibly have played the part as well as you.
0: Oh, I don't know. I've been approached by several producers to do Bourne Yesterday in summer theaters.
2: No, really? What billing? Tallulah Bankhead in Bourne Yesteryear.
0: Dear boy.
1: You're losing him. You better mention your money.
2: Well, I guess I'll just be running along.
0: Oh, must you go, Bob? But I want to talk to you, darling.
2: No, I'll see you later, darling. So long.
1: I'll see you later. The kiss of death. Tallulah, you're the slowest work I ever saw.
0: Well, Judy, what could I have done?
1: Lots of things. You could have dropped your handkerchief. You could have tried to look taller. You could have fainted.
0: Well, Judy, I've been trying to tell you for half an hour that I'm not interested. And besides, Robert Cummings happens to be a married man with a wife and family.
1: See how slow you are.
0: I am not interested in your underhanded methods of getting men.
1: Why not? All is fair in love and war.
3: Fair? What do you mean, fair? Well, that ball was fouled by a mile.
4: Leo, come back here.

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you Bing Crosby and Bob Hope, by the makers of Anacin for fast relief from the pain of headache, neuritis, and neuralgia, and by RCA Victor, world leader in radio, first in recorded music, first in television. The big stars in this program are Fred Allen, Robert Cummings, Lorraine Day, Jimmy Durante, Leo DeRocher, Portman Hoffa, Judy Holliday, Frankie Lane, Jane Pickens, Meredith Wilson and his Big Show Orchestra and Chorus, and every week, your hostess, the glamorous, unpredictable Tallulah Bankhead.

0: Well, darlings, it's amazing how the big show has caught on. Now, this week, there's a lovely article in Red Book and in Look magazine, a tremendous layout of photographs. And you should read some of the wonderful things they say. Well, I hope you won't think, darlings, that I'm being immodest or boasting, but I simply must quote one of the entrancing things they write about me. Well, here it is. And here's what it says. Tallulah is about as sweet and sentimental as a third rail. Well, now, that really captures the true me, which so few people understand. Sweet and sentimental. I wonder what a third rail is.
1: A third rail, Tallulah, is like a third vice president of a radio network. It's dangerous to cross him.
0: Bet, Alan.
1: If he's alive.
0: It's nice to see you again, darling.
1: Thank you.
0: Oh, didn't I just read your name in Reader's Digest? You were discovering antihistamine or taking it or something.
1: No. The only thing I've taken recently, Tallulah, is a new job.
0: Oh, I'm so happy for you. I could exult.
1: I'll wait.
0: Are you back in radio?
1: No.
0: Ad lib again, dear. I didn't hear it.
1: No, I'm... I'm not in radio, Tallulah. I'm in the theater at Lowe's 342nd Street.
0: Well, I must come up and see you sometime, darling. I adore vaudeville.
1: It's on the west side. I mean, if you're coming up in my character. you adore vaudeville? Well, I'm not exactly in vaudeville. I used to be in vaudeville with a partner. My partner would shoot himself out of a cannon. And he used to drink a lot. Well, one night he was loaded and the cannon wasn't. And he went off with a bang and the act split up. And from then on, I was through with acting.
0: But, darling, you just said that you were in the theater.
1: Well, I'm a junior executive.
0: What is a junior executive?
1: Well, a junior executive in a movie theater is a man who wears a tuxedo in the daytime and has the key to the cigarette machine. Oh, Tallulah, I wish you were there when I was hired. I was kneeling on the floor in the manager's office. The manager, a Mr. Robert Cummings, placed his hand on my shoulder after brushing aside the dandruff and said,
2: Alan, you are getting this job because you have talent, you have personality, you have savoir-faire, and you happen to be married to my sister.
1: Yes, sir.
2: This theater has the finest marquee, the finest lobby, the finest orchestra, the finest loges, the finest...
1: Pictures?
2: Please, Alan, no defeatist talk.
1: Oh, I'm sorry, sir, I'm sorry.
2: Repeat after me. Movies are better than ever.
1: Movies are better than ever.
2: Again.
1: Movies are better than ever.
2: Again.
1: Movies are better... Say, how long shall I keep repeating it, sir?
2: Until they are.
1: This is going to be a lifetime job, sir.
2: But that all depends.
1: Yes, sir.
2: Alan, every picture theater is fully staffed.
1: Yes, sir.
2: Today, I am creating a position never before known in a motion picture theater.
1: For me?
2: Yes, Alan. You will be our up-to man. Congratulations.
1: Well, Tallulah, that's how I got the job.
0: But, Fred, tell me, what is an up-to man?
1: Well, I stand in the lobby, you see, and when people rush in late, I tell them what has happened in the picture up to the time they come in.
0: Well, I'd like to see how that service works sometimes.
1: Well, it's really very simple. I just stand in the lobby wearing a yellow swallowtail coat and seersucker spats. And sooner or later, I hear a voice say...
3: Pardon me, has the picture started?
1: Oh, you're Portland, aren't you? Yes, the feature has been on for 10 minutes.
3: What picture is it?
1: Sunset Boulevard, starring Gloria Swanson, William Holden, and Eric von Stroheim. Now, I'll tell you what you've missed up to now. As the picture starts, you see a body floating face down in a swimming pool.
3: Oh, it said in Luella Parsons' column, that body got the Academy Award for being the best corpse for 1950.
1: Yes, it was the best corpse. I heard that. I read that the actor who played the body floating in the pool is making personal appearances now. He comes out on the stage and lies down flat on his face so people will recognize him from the picture. If they don't get it right away, he drips a little as he's lying.
3: But what else happens in Sunset Boulevard.
1: Well, they fish the body out of the pool and send for a specialist. You know what a specialist is.
3: Oh, a specialist is a doctor who has trained all his patients to be sick only during office hours.
1: That's true. That's a specialist. Say, I think you'd better go in, Portland, before your popcorn cools off.
3: Well, I hope this picture's better than that Western picture you had last week.
1: Well, I wasn't working here last week. I was picketing outside. I missed the picture. I'm inside this week working.
3: Are you lucky?
1: Really?
3: As the picture starts,
1: yeah.
3: Robert Mitchum is a little boy whose parents are killed.
1: Yeah.
3: And he lives with Marjorie Main and her two children, who later grow up to be Teresa Wright and introducing John Rodney.
1: Introducing John Rodney? You mean this is his first picture?
3: Yes. Well, war is declared against the Indians.
1: Yeah.
3: And Robert Mitchum goes to fight Sitting Bull and his standing army.
1: What happens to introducing John Rodney?
3: Oh, introducing doesn't go.
1: Oh, introducing doesn't go, huh? Well, does the picture have a happy ending?
3: Oh, yes. Introducing gets killed.
1: Well, that was a short introduction, wasn't it?
3: Robert Mitchum and Teresa Wright get married.
1: Yeah.
3: And Sitting Bull is in the hospital in an oxygen wigwam.
1: Oh, an oxygen wigwam for sick Indians. You didn't like this picture, eh?
3: I wouldn't even like it when they showed it on television.
1: Well, it'll be another week or so.
3: I like most Westerns.
1: Yeah?
3: Because I like to ride horseback.
1: Oh, you ride horseback, do you?
3: Oh, I always ride side saddle.
1: Well, why side saddle?
3: That way, I save a little place where I can sit down the next day.
1: Well, Tallulah, you see, that's how it goes in the lobby.
0: Oh, darling, it must be ghastly standing around the lobby all day explaining about that dead body floating in the swimming pool.
1: Face down, too. Well, I'm the up-to man, and I have a job to do. An up-to man has other problems, Tallulah. You know, when the theater's crowded and the ushers are busy, sometimes I hear this.
4: Hey, buddy, my name is DeRocher, and this is my wife. How about two seats together?
1: Well, I'm sorry, Mr. DeRocher. I have two seats, but they're not together.
4: All right, honey. If we're not going to sit together, split the Hershey bar and give me my hat.
5: You and your big, fat Hershey bar. You're impossible.
4: Go ahead. Say it. Say you hate me.
5: I won't say I hate you, but my admiration for you is under control.
1: Now, folks, please, no fighting in the lobby,
5: Who's
1: please.
5: Who's fighting?
1: Well, you two are twitting each other, and twitting invariably leads to fisticuffs.
4: There is an old saying, 5 lady fingers do not make a fist.
5: Go ahead, Leo. Shake the battery out of his flashlight.
1: Now, just a minute. With that tux... With that tuxedo, you'll have to go on the balcony. Mr. DeRocher, don't you dare strike.
4: Strike! Hey, Amita, that was right over the plate.
1: Well, that gives you an idea, Tallulah.
0: Oh, Fred, those troublesome types must fray your nerves, darling.
1: Well, what can I do? I'm employed. I just have to stand there and take it.
0: But it's dark in those theaters. Can't you step on their feet or back them into the drinking fountain to dampen their ardor or something?
1: Oh, it's aggravating. Yesterday I was standing there and I heard someone say...
6: Cadet! Could you help me right away, please? It's urgent. My name is Judy Holliday.
1: Well, what's wrong, Miss Holliday?
6: Well, I lost my son. He's a boy.
1: What does your little boy look like?
6: Oh, well, he's 6 years old, and he's sucking a lollipop.
1: Well, how could you lose a boy 6 years old?
6: It's possible. I did it.
1: I see.
6: He was sitting in the next seat.
1: Yes.
6: And when Sunset Boulevard started, I seen the body floating in the swimming pool. I fainted. I'm a very heavy fainter.
1: Oh, you... The one of the thud didn't bring you to when you heard the... Well, when you came to...
6: Eric von Stroheim was on the screen. My little boy was gone. Also the lollipop.
1: Well, I'll page the little boy. What's his name?
6: I don't know.
1: You don't know your own child's name?
6: Well, he's crazy for movie stars. Every week he takes the name of one of the stars in the picture he's seeing.
1: Oh, very well, madam. I'll page him. Eric von Stroheim, your mother wants you. Paging Eric von Stroheim. Your mother's looking for you. Eric von Stroheim.
4: Well, I'm sorry, madam. He doesn't answer.
6: Hey, that usher in the next aisle is pointing at you.
4: Oh, I'll see what he wants. Yes, Cuthbert.
6: My poor little boy is lost. My dog. My angel. When I find him, I'll kill him.
4: Madam, I think we have a clue. A little boy walked up to the usher in the next aisle and said, "Got a message for Gloria Swanson?"
6: That's my little boy. Gloria Swanson!
4: Well, Tallulah, as an up-to man, that's what I've been going through.
0: Oh, Fred, you'd better give up your job in that movie theater. With all those mad people around, you won't be safe.
7: Safe? He was out of my... What do you mean, safe?
0: Leo, please! And now, ladies and gentlemen, welcome back to two favorites of ours, Bob Hope and Bing Crosby.
8: Say, Bing, you got a minute?
9: Oh, sure, Bob. I got all the time in the world.
8: Don't tell me you own that, too.
9: Oh, never mind that stuff. Get to work, will you?
8: Okay. Folks, Better Tasting Chesterfield is the only cigarette that combines for you mildness with no unpleasant aftertaste. And you can prove that yourself. Just make our mildness test. Buy Chesterfields, then open them and enjoy that milder, mellow aroma. Now light one up, and you'll know Chesterfield's milder because it smokes milder. And Chesterfield leaves no unpleasant aftertaste. That fact has been confirmed by the country's first and only cigarette taste panel.
9: Yes, mildness and no unpleasant aftertaste are what you and I and every smoker want.
8: Hurry up, Dad. Here comes the music.
10: Chesterfield, Chesterfield always takes first place. That milder, mild tobacco never leaves an aftertaste. So open a pack, give them a smell, then you'll smoke them.
0: And now, darlings, a return engagement on the big show of a love of a man with a divine voice. Frankie Lane singing the title song from his latest Columbia picture, Sunny Side of the Street.
11: Grab your coat and get your hat. Leave your worries on the doorstep. Just direct your feet over to the sunny side of the street. Can't you hear pit-a-pat? All happy tune is your step. Life can be so sweet on the sunny side of the street. Now I used to walk around in the shade with all those blues on parade. But now I'm not afraid, 'cause I'm a rover who has crossed over. And if I never have a cent, gonna be rich as Rockefeller. Gold dust at my feet,

0: thanks, Frankie, darling. That just happens to be one of my very favorites. Now, don't run along, sweetie. I want to ask you something about some records I made a few weeks ago. Oh, by the way, I hear you make records, too.
1: Oh, I've made a couple or three, Tallulah.
0: My records are selling very well.
1: Yeah? How many records have you sold?
0: Well, counting the one I hope to sell you tonight, darling, 59.
1: 59? Is that all you sold?
0: Well, my record's only been out 12 weeks. They sent me a copy of the popularity poll of last week's recordings, and mine is already 412. But it's only one behind Ajax, the foaming cleanser.
1: Well, it's really getting up there by creeps and bounds, isn't it?
0: Oh, yes, because not only are people enjoying playing the record, but it also makes a charming cocktail tray.
1: That's a very novel idea. What is the recording, Tallulah?
0: Well, on one side, it's I'll Be Seeing You, and on the other side, it's You Go to My Head.
1: That must be the side you serve the cocktails on.
0: With the drinks I serve, darling, I'll be seeing you as the better side.
1: In which case, I would probably be seeing two of you. You know, I never thought of doing that with our records. Is yours the unbreakable record or the breakable kind?
0: Well, for some strange, peculiar reason, everybody insists on mine being the breakable kind. What kind are your records, Frankie?
1: Well, we sell all kinds, you know.
0: Oh, how many have you sold?
1: Well, when we made Mule Train, it sold over a million.
0: Over a million?
1: That's right.
0: Oh, well, you must be selling them to strangers. Well, of course you're going to...

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And here now, ladies and gentlemen, one of the great, greatest singing actresses of the American theater. A young lady who is as heavenly to look upon as she is to listen to. The talented Miss Jane Pickens. Jane has brought to us a wonderful novelty. She is first going to sing I Can't Give You Anything But Love, as it was originally written, and then sing it as it might have been written by the operatic composer Richard Wagner. Miss Jane Pickens.

0: Thank you, Jane Pickens. That was pretty good. And now let's get on to our next portion
1: just
0: of...
1: Just a minute, Tallulah, just a minute.
0: Yes, Fred.
1: Now, I happened to hear that, your reaction to Jane's song. That was pretty good, Jane Pickens, and that quick brush off. I think I know what fomented... fomented the...
0: Haunted by your own petard, Nespar.
1: I didn't know there was a petard on the premises. Long as you had one, I thought I might as well use it for a little while. But I think I know what fomented this attitude of simulated pique, I might say. Tallulah, do you remember a Broadway play called The Little Foxes in which you starred?
0: I do.
1: And you, Miss Pickens, do you remember they made a musical play of The Little Foxes and they called it Regina and you sang the Tallulah Bankhead role?
2: I do.
1: I now pronounce you Jake LaMotta and Sugar Ray Robinson. Now, girls, you know the NBC rules. I want to see a good dirty fight, no punches barred. And may the most vitriolic participant emerge victorious. Now shake adjectives and come out scratching.
0: I don't know what he's talking about, Jane.
2: Neither do I, Tallulah.
0: We've always been very friendly, haven't we, darling?
2: Of course, my sweet.
0: Well, as a matter of fact, I saw you dining at the Store Club just two or three times last week, and I nodded at you, but you didn't see me.
2: Yes, I know.
0: Trying to start an argument between us just because I starred in a play that ran over a year on Broadway, and you in the musical version that ran a pitiful 7 weeks.
2: We had a lot to overcome, dear. You were associated with the play so long, people were staying away because they thought you were doing the singing.
0: Darling, when I was a little child living down on my plantation, my family spent a fortune cultivating my voice.
2: They should have planted taters, and they should have planted cotton.
0: Jamie, didn't you once do a singing sister act, honey?
2: Yes, I used to sing with my sister Patty and...
0: Patty, of course. And which one were you, darling, Maxine or Laverne?
2: You're thinking of the Andrews sisters, Tallulah.
0: At a time like this, why not?
2: Tallulah, didn't I see you on television last night? Or is something wrong with my set?
0: I wouldn't be seen in your set.
2: Touché, sugar.
0: Sugar? Did you say sugar, sugar? Where are you from?
2: Oh, honey, I'm from Georgia.
0: Well, Sister Pickens, I'm from Alabama.
2: I know, honey, child. And I was wondering how you'd let that Yankee Allen come between us two Southern belles.
0: Why, Allen's just nothing but an old carpetbagger.
2: Of course he isn't. I can see the bags under his eyes from here.
0: And, honey, child, if you look closer, you can see the carpet still rolled up in them.
2: Imagine trying to start an argument between us. Why, Tallulah, you know I wish you all the things you wish for me.
0: How dare you!

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1: Well, darling, in just a moment, we'll have our beloved Jimmy Durante with us. Also, Bob Cummings and I are going to do a scene from Private Lives. And Judy Holliday's coming back. But first, Ed Herlihy would like to say
0: that this portion of the program was brought to you by Chesterfield, the cigarette that has for you mildness with no unpleasant aftertaste. The best cigarette for you to smoke. By the makers of Anacin, for fast relief from pain of headache, neuritis, and neuralgia. And by RCA Victor, world leader in radio, first in recorded music, first in television. Now, Tallulah, if you'll ring your chimes.
1: I'd love to, Ed. This, darlings, is NBC, the National Broadcasting Company.
0: This is the big show, and Tallulah is about to have a tête-à-tête with a handsome, dapper, debonair young man about town.
2: I resemble that remark.
1: Jimmy Durante! Jimmy, my pet, how do you do it? How do you manage to do so many things and still look so healthy?
2: Well, Tallulah, I'll tell you. I've been reading the book, Look Younger, Live Longer.
1: You mean you've actually been eating wheat germs, blackstrap molasses, and yogurt?
2: Yep, that's all I've been eating. It don't make you live longer. It just seems longer.
1: Well, that's very helpful food, Jimmy. It sticks to your ribs.
2: Yeah, but on the outside.
1: And very becoming, Jimmy. Now, how did you get started on this health diet? Did the doctor tell you to watch what you eat?
2: In them cafeterias where I go, you gotta watch what you eat or somebody else will be eating it.
1: Well, now, Jimmy, tell me some more about that Look Younger, Live Longer book. Does it really work?
2: Does it work? A friend of mine ate that stuff for 3 weeks. And when he died, he looked like a kid.
1: Well, that diet has certainly done wonders for you, my darling.
2: Oh, it ain't only the diet, Tallulah. I also take deep breathing. I inhale a long, deep breath through my nose, using only one nostril, of course. Other people gotta breathe, too. Then I go to my doctor and he gives me a shot of vitamin.
1: A vitamin B1?
2: I'm way past B1. I'm smart. Last year I was up to B12. Then I graduated to B24. That made me feel twice as good. And when he gave me a B29, boy, I was really flying. Oh, I got more. And just before dinner, I takes a short stroll through Central Park as a pick-me-up. And wherever I go, it seems like there's always a girl to pick me up.
1: Oh, well, naturally, darling.
2: Naturally, for suit.

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My romantic life with girls has been a disappointment. And folks, I've got to get it off my chest. I know some guys make an impression, giving girls a limousine. But with me, it's not so easy. 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All they're after.

Folks, I really got a problem, and it's getting pretty serious. How can one man have so much and conceal it so well? Why, only the other day, Rita Hayworth offered me $1,000 for a lock of my hair. Betty Grable offered me $3,000 for a lock of my hair. Greer Garson offered me $5,000 for a lock of my hair. What a dilemma. Just when I can make a fortune, I run out of merchandise.

Jimmy, Jimmy, darling, we'll all live longer and look younger as long as we have you and your songs around. And now, darlings, I can throw away my script, because we're going to do for you now an excerpt from a Noel Coward play I had the pleasure of doing a few years ago. I refer, of course, to Private Lives. The only part of my private life I don't mind making public. And here to appear in it with me is Robert Cummings.

Private Lives is the story of two newlywed couples honeymooning in France. A capricious fate has guided them to adjoining suites in the same hotel. On one terrace overlooking the sea, nostalgic with memories induced by a certain song, sits one bride, Amanda Prenn. On the adjoining terrace, equally affected by the song, sits one bridegroom, Elliot Chase. Perhaps the song reminds them that not so very long ago, they were married to each other.

0: Oh, no, it couldn't be.
1: Thoughtful of them to have played that, wasn't it?
0: What are you doing here?
1: I'm on my honeymoon.
0: How interesting, so am I.
1: I hope you're enjoying it.
0: It hasn't started yet.
1: Neither is mine.
0: Oh, no.
1: I can't help but feel that this is a little unfortunate.
0: Are you happy?
1: Perfectly.
0: Good. That's all right then, isn't it?
1: Are you?
0: Ecstatically.
1: I'm delighted to hear it.
0: Well?
1: Oh, for goodness sake, give me a cigarette.
0: Oh, of course.
1: Oh, what are we to do?
0: I don't know.
1: I wonder whose yacht that is.
0: The Duke of Westminster, I expect. It always is.
1: I wish I were on it.
0: I wish you were, too.
1: There's no need to be nasty.
0: Yes, there is every need. I've never in my life felt a greater urge to be nasty.
1: And you've had some urges in your time, haven't you?
0: If you start bickering with me, Amanda, I swear I'll throw you over the edge.
1: Oh, try it, that's all. Just try it.
0: You've upset everything, as usual.
1: I've upset everything. What about you?
0: Ever since the first moment I was unlucky enough to set eyes on you, my life has been insupportable.
1: Oh, do shut up. There's no sense in going on like that.
0: Nothing's any use. There's no escape, ever.
1: Don't be melodramatic.
0: You want a cocktail? There are two here.
1: There are two here, too.
0: Well, let's have my two first.
1: Shall we get roaring, screaming drunk?
0: I don't think that would help. We did it once before. It was a dismal failure.
1: It was lovely in the beginning.
0: You have an immoral memory, Amanda. Here's to you.
1: I tried to get away. The moment after I'd seen you, but he wouldn't budge.
0: What's his name?
1: Victor Prynne.
0: To Mr. and Mrs. Victor Prynne. Mine wouldn't budge either.
1: What's her name?
0: Sybil.
1: To Mr. and Mrs. Elliot Chase. Heaven pity the poor girl. What's she like?
0: Fair, very pretty. Oh, plays the piano beautifully.
1: Very comforting.
0: How's yours?
1: I'd rather not discuss it.
0: Well, it doesn't really matter. He'll probably come popping out here in a minute, and I shall see for myself. Does he know I'm here?
1: Oh, yes, I told him.
0: Well, that's going to make things a whole lot easier.
1: Oh, you needn't be frightened. He won't hurt you.
0: If he comes near me, I'll scream the place down.
1: Does Sybil know I'm here?
0: Oh, no. I pretended I had a presentiment. I tried terribly hard to persuade her to leave for Paris.
1: I tried, too. It's lucky we didn't both succeed, isn't it? Otherwise, we should probably all have joined up in Rouen or somewhere.
0: Yes, in some frowsy little hotel.
1: No, that would have been much, much worse. Yes,
0: I can see us all now sailing down in the morning for an early start.
1: Oh, lovely, lovely. Yes. Oh, dear. What's happened to yours?
0: Oh, didn't you hear her screaming? She's downstairs in the dining room, I think.
1: Mine's being grand in the bar.
0: It's really awfully difficult.
1: Have you known her long?
0: Oh, about 4 months. We met at a house party in Norfolk.
1: Very flat, Norfolk.
0: How old is dear Victor?
1: 34, 35. And Sybil?
0: Well, I blush to tell you, only 23.
1: No! You've gone a mucker, all right.
0: I shall reserve my opinion of your choice until I have met dear Victor.
1: I wish you wouldn't keep on calling him dear Victor. It's extremely irritating.
0: Well, that's how I see him. Dumpy and fair and very considerate with glasses. Dear Victor.
1: As I said before, I would rather not discuss it. At least I have good taste enough to refrain from making cheap jibes at Sybil.
0: You said Norfolk was flat.
1: That was no reflection on her. Unless she made it flatter.
0: Your voice takes on an acid quality whenever you mention her name.
1: Oh, I shall never mention it again.
0: Good. And I'll keep off Victor.
1: Thank you.
0: Nasty, insistent little tune.
1: Extraordinary how potent cheap music is.
0: What exactly are you remembering at the moment?
1: The Palace Hotel skating rink in the morning. Bright, strong sunlight. Everybody whirling around in vivid colors. And you kneeling down to put on my skates for me.
0: You'd fallen on your fanny a few moments before.
1: It was beastly if you'd have laughed like that. I felt so humiliated.
0: Oh, poor darling.
1: You remember waking up in the morning, standing on the balcony, looking out across the valley?
0: Yes. Blue shadows on white snow. Cleanness beyond belief. High above everything in the world. How beautiful it was.
1: It's nice to think we had a few marvelous moments.
0: A few? Well, we had heaps, really, only they slipped away into the background when one only thinks of the bad ones.
1: What fools we were to ruin it all. What utter, utter fools.
0: Do you feel that way, too?
1: Of course.
0: Oh, why did we?
1: The whole business was too much for us.
0: We were so ridiculously over in love.
1: Funny, wasn't it?
0: It's horribly funny.
1: Selfishness, cruelty, hatred, possessiveness, petty jealousies. All those qualities came out in us just because we loved each other.
0: Well, perhaps they were there anyhow.
1: No, no. It's love that does it. The devil with love.
0: The devil with love.
1: And yet here we are, starting afresh with two quite different people. In love all over again, aren't we?
0: No.
1: Elliot.
0: We're not in love all over again, and you know it. Good night, Amanda.
1: Don't, Miss Elliot, come
0: on. I must go and find Sybil.
1: I must go and find Victor.
0: Well, why don't you?
1: I don't want to.
0: Oh, it's shameful. Shameful of us. But I've never loved anyone else. Not even for an instant.
1: No, you mustn't, Elliot. Stop. You mustn't.
0: No, you love me too, don't you? There's no doubt about it anywhere, is there?
1: No, no doubt anywhere.
0: Well, you're looking very lovely tonight, you know. This moonlight. Your skin is clear and cool and your eyes are shining. You're growing lovelier and lovelier every second I look at you. You don't hold any mystery for me, darling. Do you mind? There isn't any of you that I don't know, remember, and want.
1: I'm glad, my sweet.
0: More than any desire anywhere, deep down in my deepest heart, I want you back again. Please.
1: Don't say no more. You're making me cry so desperately. Oh, darling, what now?
0: I don't know.
1: What now?
0: I'm utterly lost.
1: Well, we must think quickly. Oh, quickly.
0: Yeah, well, escape.
1: Together?
0: Yes, of course. Now.
1: Oh, no, it would break Victor's heart.
0: Well, and Sybil's too, probably, but they're bound to suffer anyhow. Think of the torture we'd lead them to if we stayed. Infinitely worse than any cruelty in the world, pretending to love them and loving each other so desperately.
1: Oh, this is sheer raving madness. Something's happened to us. We're not sane. Where shall we go?
0: Yeah, Paris first. My car's in the garage already.
1: Oh, we're being so bad. So terribly bad. We shall suffer from this. I know we shall.
0: Well, it can't be helped.
1: Starting all those awful rows all over again.
0: No. We're older and riser
1: now. Well, what difference does that make, darling? The moment either one of us gets a bit nervy, off we'll go again.
0: Well, stop shilly-shallying, Amanda.
1: Well, I'm trying to be sensible.
0: But you're only succeeding in being completely idiotic.
1: Idiotic, indeed. What about you?
0: Now, look here, Amanda.
1: Oh, no.
0: Darling, I didn't.
1: I won't move from here unless we have a compact. A sacred, sacred compact never to quarrel again.
0: Easy to make, but very difficult
1: to
0: keep.
1: No. It's the bickering that always starts it. Now, darling, look, the moment we notice we're bickering, either one of us, we must promise on our word of honor to stop dead. Oh, I know. We'll invent some a phrase or catchword, which when either one of us says it, automatically cuts off all conversation for at least 5 minutes.
0: 2 minutes, dear, with an option for renewal.
1: All right, darling, what should it be?
0: Let's see, what should it be? I've got it. Solomonize it.
1: That'll do.
0: Well, come on.
1: What should we do if we meet out on the way downstairs?
0: Well, we'll run like stags.
1: What about clothes?
0: Well, I've got a couple of bags I haven't unpacked yet.
1: I've got a small trunk.
0: Well, send the porter up for it.
1: Oh, this is terrible.
0: Oh, come on. Don't waste time.
1: Well, oughtn't we to leave notes or something?
0: No. We'll telegraph from somewhere on the road.
1: Oh, no, darling, I daren't. No, I daren't. It's too wicked of us, baby. I simply daren't.
0: Kiss me.
1: Oh.
0: There. Now would you behave?
1: Yes, but Elliot, darling.
0: Solomon Isaacs. Now let's run.

0: Thank you, Robert Cummings. You were really divine, darling. And as for you, Tallulah, darling, I'll talk to you when I get home. I knew I'd wind up one day on this program talking to myself.
1: Oh, Tallulah.
0: Yes, Jimmy?
1: I just had a beastly idea. How would you like to see me play that scene from Private Lives?
0: How beastly can you get?
1: Pretty beastly. Because Judy Holliday is going to play it with me.
0: Well, Judy and the Beast. Go ahead, darling.
1: This is the story of a boy and girl who are married, but not to each other. They're sitting on two fire escapes. The boy and the girl look at each other. They recognize each other, and in a voice choked with emotion, the girl says,
2: "Yoo-hoo!"
1: Amanda!
2: Idiot!
1: What are you doing here?
2: I'm on my honeymoon. What are you doing here?
1: I'm on my honeymoon.
2: How horribly.
1: Are you, happy? What do you mean,
2: Ecstatically.
1: Where's your husband?
2: He's in the room sleeping.
1: So, what are you doing on the fire escape?
2: The room is on fire.
1: How chic. Cigarette?
2: Why not?
1: Match?
2: No, thanks. I'll get a light off my husband.

0: beautiful music. Use Ajax, the foaming cleanser.
1: Amanda.
0: Yes, idiot.
1: You always did have a lovely voice, and you kept a clean sink, too.
0: How sheer, Whimsy. Would you like a cocktail?
1: Shrimp or tomato juice?
0: Hey, where's your wife?
1: She's inside unpacking her wedding tussle.

0: I blush to tell you, she's young, only six. She plays the piano.
1: Big deal. What's her name?
0: Syllable.
1: Mine's name is Victor. He plays too.
0: What instrument?
1: The phonograph.
0: RCA Victor. That's my boy.
1: How utterly.
0: I feel a nostalgic coming on.
1: You still bothered with that? It's the night air. Come on inside and lay down.
0: I was thinking of the time before I was married to Syllable. And you were married to Victor. That was before you were married to Reggie. And I had just left Millicent to elope with Sophie while you were leaving Reggie to marry Winston in that little church on the hill. That was the day before Evelyn divorced Evelyn. Remember?
1: How come you left out Max?
0: Amanda.
1: Yes, idiot.
0: Let's you and me escape down this fire escape together. I'll go first and you meet me over at Lowe's Pitkin Theater.
1: What's playing there?
0: King Solomon Isaac's Mines. That'll be our password.
1: King Solomon Isaac's Mines? I can't go with you. It's all off. I already seen the picture.
0: Amanda, you've been an ugly brick through this whole mess.

Darlings, that was a delight. Idiot's delight. And now, ladies and gentlemen, we have a treat for you. Meredith Wilson has written a new song. And when Meredith Wilson writes a new song, that's news. Because this is the same Meredith who wrote our closing theme for the big show, May the Good Lord Bless and Keep You. Now, for the first time anywhere, Meredith Wilson with the Big Show Oxen Chorus in It's Easter Time. It's an inspiring song that, strangely enough, begins with the story of a little man who came down from Mars.

A pleasant little fellow came from Mars to pay a visit. And he remained the whole long winter through. Each Sunday he'd proceed to a different church and creed. And he always found himself an empty pew or two. In fact, he often noticed quite a few. Yet far from being tiring, all his Sundays were inspiring. Then one sunny day, all innocent indeed, he tried to pay his normal Sunday visit. But the church was jammed with people, from the cellar to the steeple. And the poor bewildered man cried out, "What is it?

0: Meredith, darling, for once I find myself at a loss for words. Come here. Maybe this kiss will tell you how I feel. Well, Meredith, how was that?
1: Well, sir, Miss Bankhead.
0: Well, sir, after a kiss like that, I'll take that up with you later, darling. But this just about completes our show for this week. And now we're all off on a plane for Hollywood, from which point we will bring you our next Sunday. And our next guests will be next Sunday. They will include the Andrews sisters, Joan Davis, Judy Garland, Dean Martin and Jerry Lewis, Groucho Marx, Gordon McRae and others, and, of course, our very own Meredith Willson and the Big Show Orchestra and Chorus. Until then, darlings, may the good Lord bless and keep you, whether near or far away. Judy.
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4: Pink cream of tomato soup makes a wonderful lunch for the children these chilly days.

You know it's good because it's Heinz. The H.J. Heinz Company, makers of 57 varieties of fine foods for over 80 years, present the amusing transcribed adventures of Ozzie and Harriet, starring the entire Nelson family, Ozzie, Harriet, David, and Ricky.

0: Well, if you want to see a rather unusual sight this evening, take a look in the kitchen at the Nelson's house. Harriet's in there doing the dinner dishes. Oh, there's nothing out of the ordinary about that, of course, but if you'll take another look, you'll notice that Ozzie, David, and Ricky are ably assisting her. Well, anyway, they're assisting her.
1: Oh, for goodness sakes, boys, take it easy.
2: Thanks a lot, fellas, but I think I can take it from here.
3: Don't you want us to finish the dishes?
2: Well, not the way you're finishing them.
4: I'm sorry, Mom, it just kind of slipped out of my hands.
3: Me too. I can't understand it.
2: Maybe we ought to get paper plates, then you couldn't break them.
4: Oh, don't worry. We can figure out a way.
3: What about yourself?
1: I hope you'll notice I had a perfect score, not a single breakage.
2: Well, that's very good, dear. Of course, it's pretty hard to break the pots and pans.
1: Yes, but I didn't drop any. Even if they were plates, it wouldn't have made any difference.
4: Yeah, but pots and pans have handles on them.
3: You want me to do that, Mom?
2: No, it's okay. I got it, thanks.
3: If you don't let me help, how am I going to ask a favor?
1: What favor is this?
3: I was kind of hoping I could go over to Will Thornberry's tonight.
1: Well, don't you have any homework to do?
3: I can do it in school tomorrow.
1: I think you better do your homework tonight and see Will tomorrow.
3: Golly, that's all I ever do. Homework.
2: Well, we've all been through the same thing.
3: Yeah, but you know what they say. All homework and no Will makes life a bitter pill.
4: Off on me.
1: The answer is, when there's something unpleasant has to be done, go right after it, get it out of the way, and then have your fun. I've told you that hundreds of times.
3: I know, but it's hard to do.
2: Well, that reminds me, don't forget your dentist appointment tomorrow.
3: Holy smokes, not again.
1: Now, wait a minute. You talk about the dentist as if you're going to an executioner.
3: He's a nice man, but don't.
1: You may have a couple of uncomfortable moments, but it's for your own good. Gotta learn to take things like a man. Just a question of mental attitude. Just set your jaws and see the thing through.
3: Well, if you say so.
1: A little more like it.
2: I hate to break in here, but I don't want this to get too far out of hand.
1: Well, don't you think what I'm saying makes sense?
2: Well, yes, and I'm glad to hear you say it, because the appointment isn't for Ricky, it's for you, dear.
1: Well, me? Yes, sirree. But didn't Dr. Smith go east for the dental convention or something?
2: Yes, but Dr. Taylor's handling his appointment.
1: Dr. Taylor? I've never even heard of him.
2: Oh, he's a young dentist in town. Very good, too, I understand.
1: Well, I'm certainly not going to have any Johnny-come-lately sticking his clumsy hands in my mouth.
2: Well, I'm sure he's very capable, or Dr. Smith wouldn't have recommended him.
1: I know, but I don't see the sense of going to a strange dentist. Besides, I don't think I have anything that has to be done right away.
2: Well, he said Dr. Smith was sending your x-rays over to him.
1: That's a big, silly production out of nothing.
4: Aren't you going to go, Pop?
1: Mother's made the appointment. Evidently, I don't have much choice.
3: Maybe the dentist won't even show up.
2: I say, not to change the subject, but you don't have anything planned for Sunday evening, do you?
1: Well, what do you mean?
2: I mean, you're coming home for dinner.
1: Oh, sure. Why, did you invite somebody over?
2: Yes, I did. I met the cutest girl over at Mary Dunkel's the other day, and she's new in town, doesn't know very many people.
1: You mean you're going to give a big party for her?
2: Oh, no. I just thought maybe you might know some nice young man.
1: Oh, Harriet, not again. Now, why do you gals always have to be matchmakers?
2: She's a very cute girl. You wouldn't meet her.
1: Well, I don't doubt it, but, well, gee, I don't know anybody to ask.
2: Well, we really don't have to have anybody else.
1: Besides, aren't you starting a little early this year? The mating season usually doesn't start till after April Fool's Day.
2: Attractive girl, and it would be nice if we had some young man we could introduce her to.
3: You could introduce her to me?
2: I think you'd better introduce yourself to that homework of yours, young fella.
1: And so do I.
3: Well, it sure takes a long time for a guy to grow up.
2: Well, maybe so, but it takes an awful short time to grow old, so enjoy it while you can, boys.
1: Speaking of enjoying yourself, and I use it loosely, what time is this dental appointment of mine tomorrow?
2: 3 o'clock. Is that okay?
1: I guess it'll have to be.
2: Now, don't start worrying about it.
1: Well, who's worrying? Like I said, I probably don't have much work to be done. Maybe just a cleaning. Maybe nothing at all. Who knows? Maybe it's like Ricky said, the dentist might not even show up.
5: Good afternoon.
1: Good afternoon. I think I have an appointment with Dr. Taylor. My name is Mr. Nelson.
5: Oh, yes.
6: Oh, I'm terribly sorry, Mr. Nelson, but I'm afraid I have some bad news for you. Dr. Taylor was called out on an emergency. He won't be able to see you today.
1: Oh, really? Well, how about that?
6: He just called and said he'd be gone most of the afternoon. I'm terribly sorry. It was quite
1: unexpected. Oh, he's perfectly all right. I don't mind at all.
6: Well, I hope the rest of the patients are as understanding as you are. I've only been with Dr. Taylor a few days, and I really haven't had a chance to get acquainted.
1: Well, I'm sure the others won't mind.
6: Well, they won't if they're all understanding young men like you.
1: Oh. Well, I'm really not so understanding.
6: I hope you don't think I'm too bold, but isn't that one of those new suits with the natural shoulders you're wearing?
1: Oh, why, yes, it is.
6: Oh, it looks perfectly stunning.
1: Oh.
6: All the really smart young men were wearing them when I left home.
1: Oh, thank you.
6: It's so silly to wear those big shoulder pads when a man is naturally broad-shouldered like you are. Don't you think so?
1: Oh, I'm really not so understanding.
6: The color is most becoming, too. What is that?
1: Well, it's just a sort of a kind of a gray.
6: Well, it certainly goes perfectly with your blue eyes. They are blue, aren't they?
1: Oh, yes, yes. How nice of you to knight it.
6: A pair of socks that would go perfectly with that suit. Here they are. How do you like them?
1: Oh, well, they're very nice.
6: Unfortunately, I've already promised this pair to my brother back home, but if you really like them, I could get some more of the same material.
1: Oh, no, that's awfully nice of you, but I have quite a few socks from Christmas.
6: Well, if you change your mind, just let me know.
1: Oh, well, it's very nice of you. I guess I might as well run along.
6: Well, I'll tell Dr. Taylor you were in, and we'll make another appointment for you.
1: I was just wondering. I believe he had some x-rays he was going to look at. Maybe they'd give me a hint as to what was in store for me.
6: Well, he's going to call back here later on. I'll tell you what. I'll ask him about them, and then you can call me at my home. The number is Granite 4837.
1: No, I can wait. I don't want to trouble you.
6: Oh, it's no trouble at all. That was Granite 4837.
1: Well, on second thought, it might be better not to know about the x-rays, that is.
6: Well, why don't I write the number down for you, just in case?
1: No, Bill, please don't bother. It's really not that urgent.
6: Well, if you should change your mind, it's very easy to remember. Granite 4837.
1: Yes.
6: I'll be home around 6.
1: Yeah, well, if I get a chance, I'll call. Otherwise, I'll get in touch with the office around the beginning of the week.
6: You be sure and do that now, here. And it's been such a pleasure meeting you. I don't know when I've met such a charming gentleman.
7: Oh, hi, Thorny, old boy.
8: Hi, Alice. Where you been?
7: I had an appointment with the dentist.
8: What happened? Did he give you laughing gas or something?
7: No, nothing like that, Thorny. I got a wonderful break. The dentist was called out on an emergency, and I spent a very delightful time chatting with his charming reception.
8: Oh, you lucky dog.
7: Of course, it's all completely innocent and all, but... You know, Thorny, she seemed to... Well, now, you know I'm not a guy who goes around looking. And I'm sure she must have been kidding about the socks.
8: Well, go on, now. This sounds interesting.
7: Well... she was knitting this pair of socks, and she offered to knit me a pair, too.
8: You're kidding,
7: no,
8: huh?
7: She wanted to give me the ones she was knitting, but she'd already promised them to her brother.
8: No, well, that was probably just an excuse. What was the matter? Were they the wrong size, or maybe they were the wrong color, huh?
7: No, she said they'd go perfectly with my blue eyes.
8: Blue eyes? Wow! You must have really turned on the charm, doll face.
7: Yeah. Now, wait a minute. Thorny, wait. Now, don't get the wrong idea. It was nothing like that at all.
8: Imagine having this babe fall all over you. What line did you give her?
7: Now, don't be... I didn't give her any line. I didn't say a word.
8: Well, you gave her the strong, silent approach. Huh?
7: I did not.
8: Well, which approach did you use?
7: I just walked in... Now, I didn't approach the girl at all.
8: Well,
7: I don't
8: she
7: like
8: approached
7: to...
8: you.
7: No, Thorne.
8: Well, it's obvious that one of you is not telling the truth.
7: If you'll excuse me, Thorne, I'm going in the house. I don't have to stand here and take this from you.
8: Just as a matter of curiosity, how did the girl react when you told her you were married?
7: Well, I didn't tell her.
8: You didn't tell her?
7: Well, of course not. The subject didn't... Look, Thorny, the girl is a receptionist in the dental office.
8: Yeah, please, I'll see. I'd rather you wouldn't tell me. I just don't like to get involved in things like this.
7: All right, Thorny, have your fun. Go on, have your fun.
8: Oh, I will, as I will. But you better watch your step, you dog.

We'll be back in just a moment. When you stop to think of it, it's not surprising that most women regard Heinz cream of mushroom soup as a party dish. There's something downright luxurious about this velvety, delicately seasoned soup with its wealth of cream and tender mushroom pieces. But at today's low prices, you'll want to give Heinz cream of mushroom soup, along with a vegetable salad or a cheese sandwich, to the youngsters for lunch. You'll be using Heinz cream of mushroom undiluted as a sauce for leftover chicken or ham, too. And while we're on the subject of versatile soups, don't forget Heinz cream of chicken. As a smooth, chicken-rich soup or thrifty, wonder-working sauce, it's perfection. These, of course, are just two of the energy-giving, quick-to-fix favorites in the complete line of money-saving Heinz condensed soups. When you shop tomorrow, insist on Heinz, the quality soups that cost no more. You know they're good because they're Heinz.

0: Isn't it a strange part of human nature, or maybe I should say masculine human nature, that a guy can be feeling just average, or maybe a little low even, and some gal, not necessarily his wife, can bat a few eyelashes at him and toss out a little sweet talk, and the first thing you know, this usually normal, intelligent man will start floating around on a cloud.
1: No. Oh, hello, dear.
2: What are you doing?
1: Oh, I just trying on these ties. Maroon is good with blue, isn't it?
2: Oh, sure. What have you got on that's blue?
1: Well, my... Well, you know, I've got that blue suit. Oh, that is I used to, and I have a couple of light blue shirts, haven't I?
2: I think you have. And you also have those baby blue eyes, don't you remember, dear?
1: Harriet.
2: Yes?
1: By any chance, did Thorny drop by here this afternoon?
2: Yes, he did, just a little while ago.
1: I thought so, the big blabbermouth. Well, all I can say is that you certainly must know there's absolutely nothing to the whole thing. I never saw the girl before in my life. Absolutely nothing between us except a perfectly innocent conversation. She's probably just a little lonesome, and I seemed understanding, perhaps. Chances are I'll never see her again in my life. And as for Thorny, I'm surprised at him for starting such a ridiculous rumor.
2: What's Thorny got to do with it?
1: Wasn't he the one who blabbed the whole thing to you?
2: No, he just came over and borrowed a pack of cigarettes. What's this about you and some girl?
1: You mean to say that you wouldn't have... Why can't... Where did you get this thing about my blue eyes?
2: You've always had blue eyes. Now, what's this about this girl? When did this happen?
1: Well, like I said, it was nothing. It was yesterday afternoon. Remember, I had the appointment with the dentist and he didn't show up?
2: No, you didn't tell me he didn't show up.
1: Well, I was going to tell you. I never got around to it. But believe me, Harriet, there was absolutely nothing. I was kidding Thorny a little. You know how we joke around with each other, making mountains out of molehills?
2: Well, for goodness sake, dear, you don't have to explain anything. I can't trust you after 16 years.
1: Darn Thorny anyway.
2: What's the matter with Thorny?
1: Why can't he buy his own cigarettes?
2: Hadn't you better get dressed?
1: For what?
2: Well, don't you remember? Kathy's coming over for dinner tonight. I told you about it.
1: Kathy?
2: She's that girl from out of town.
1: Oh, yes, you mentioned the other night. Hey, what's her name?
2: Kathy. Kathy Calhoun.
1: Calhoun? Well, that sounds like a southern name.
2: Yes, she's from South Carolina, Georgia, someplace down there. She has the cutest southern accent. Where do you meet her? Which reminds me, I'd better phone and see if she has any way of getting over here.
1: Oh, yes, if she has no way of getting over, we could make it some other night. Or maybe she can.
2: Well, don't be silly. If she doesn't have a car, you can drive over and pick her up.
1: No, Harriet, I'm sure she wouldn't want to put us to all that trouble.
2: Oh, it's no trouble.
1: Yes, it is.
2: No, it isn't.
1: Who's picking up the girl, you or me?
2: You are.
1: Okay.
2: And it's very kind of you.
1: Well, Now, just a second, Harriet. Harriet.
2: Just a minute, dear. What was the number? I think it was...
1: Now, Harriet...
2: Planet 4837. Well, yeah, that's right. How did you know?
1: So how did I know what?
2: How did you know her phone number? I said Granite 48 and you said 37.
1: Oh, did I? Well, it's natural I should say 37 if you say 48. 3 from 7 is 4, and 2 times 4 is 8. Yes, that's a good one. Well,
2: that's right. Well, I never was very good at arithmetic.
1: It'd be funny if she forgot all about it and wasn't even home tonight.
2: Hello, Kathy? Kathy Nelson. You haven't forgotten that you're having dinner with us tonight, have you?
1: She's probably made other plans.
2: Oh, that's good.
1: Sure, it's better that way.
2: Ozzie, please. Oh, Wonderful. I'm anxious to hear all about it. Would you like my husband to pick you up? He's very good at that sort of thing. Okay, fine, Kathy. We'll look forward to seeing you.
1: She's coming over?
2: Yeah, she's already ordered a cab. She says she's just bursting with news. She's got a new job, and she's got a terrible crush on somebody. She wants to tell me all about it.
1: Harriet, you say this is a girl who talks with a southern accent. She's only been in town a short while, and the number you just dialed was Granite 4837.
2: Yes, that's right.
1: Did she say who she's working for?
2: No. No, she just said she's a receptionist for some dentist.
1: No, I'll go up and change my clothes.

0: I'll get it. Hello, Kathy.
1: Harriet, honey, it was so sweet of you to ask me over.
0: It was a pleasure. Come on in.
1: Thank you. I want you to meet my husband.
2: Now, let's all be sensible.
1: Good evening. Good evening, Mr. Nelson. I'm so happy to meet you at last. Your charming wife has been telling me so much about you.
2: Oh, thank you.
0: I'm just dying to hear all the news, Kathy. Come on in and tell us about it.
1: Well, I must admit I've really been enjoying myself in your fair city.
0: Yes, it is a pretty good little town.
1: Can I help you with dinner or anything, Harry?
0: No, I think I have everything pretty well under control. In fact, it's just about ready if Ozzie will cover the roast.
2: Oh, yes, of course.
1: This is a lovely home you have here. And it's so nice of you to invite me over.
0: We're so glad.
2: Oh, thank you.
1: I'm sorry to stare at you like that, Mr. Nelson, but... Wait a minute. Of course. Now I remember.
2: Remember what?
1: There was a boy I used to go with back home who had a necktie just like that.
2: Well, good for him.
0: This is a picture of David when he was 3 years old.
1: Oh, my. He certainly looks like his daddy, doesn't he?
2: Yes, I guess he does at that.
0: I wonder who that can be. Excuse me for a moment.
3: Oh, good evening, Mrs. Nelson.
0: Oh, hello, Dr. Taylor. Won't you come in?
3: I just thought I'd drop by with Mr. Nelson's x-rays. I hope I'm not interrupting anything.
0: Oh, no, not at all. Ozzie, this is Dr. Taylor.
2: Oh, hello, doctor.
3: Hello, Mr. Nelson. I'm sorry I missed you at the office yesterday. I was called out on an emergency.
2: Yes, your receptionist told me. In fact, this is a coincidence.
3: Why, Miss Calhoun, what a pleasant surprise.
1: Oh, goodness sake. Oh, you two know each other?
3: Why, yes, indeed. Miss Calhoun is my receptionist. And a very good one, too.
1: Oh, doctor.
0: Won't you sit down, Dr. Taylor? Will you have a cup of coffee?
3: Oh, no, thank you. I can only stay a moment.
1: Mr. Nelson, something just occurred to me.
2: What's that?
1: Well, all evening, I've had the strangest feeling that I've seen you before.
2: Oh?
1: And it suddenly dawned on silly little old me that we met at Dr. Taylor's office. You were the 3 o'clock yesterday.
2: Oh, yes, by golly, I think you're right. Your face is rather familiar, too.
1: I have such a terrible memory and so many people come in. Dr. Taylor is very popular.
3: Well, I try to do my humble best.
0: Are you sure you won't have a cup of coffee, Dr. Taylor?
3: Oh, no, Mrs. Nelson, really. I only stopped by to,
0: Give Mr. Nelson the x-ray.
3: Yes. Yes, that's right. What a surprise to find Miss Calhoun here. Very pleasant surprise, I might add.
1: Oh, thank you, Doctor. To tell you the truth, I hardly recognize you in that new suit.
3: Oh? Do you like it?
1: Oh, yes, very much. I especially like the color. Brown makes a man look so distinguished.
3: Well, thank you.
1: And the style is perfect. A tall, muscular man like yourself should always wear a double-breasted suit.
3: Well, I'm glad you approve, Miss Calhoun.
1: Oh, I do. In fact, I'm going to knit you a pair of socks just to match your suit. Oh, my goodness, look at the time. I'd better be running along, Harriet.
0: Oh, so soon?
1: I hate to leave, but I wouldn't want to miss that last bus. It's so cold tonight, and I don't like standing on the corner.
3: I'd be very happy to drive you home, Miss Calhoun.
1: Oh, I wouldn't think of taking you so far out of your way.
3: Oh, nonsense is no trouble at all.
1: Well, if you're sure.
3: I'm positive. Here, I'll help you with your coat.
1: Oh, thank you, Doctor.
3: A pleasure.
1: Well, I really had a wonderful time tonight, Harriet. Thank you so much for inviting me.
0: I'm so glad you could come over, Kathy.
3: Well, good night, Mrs. Nelson. Good night, Mr. Nelson.
0: Good night,
1: Doctor.
0: Good night.
1: Good night. Good night.
0: Well, dear, did you enjoy yourself?
2: Yes, it was a pleasant evening. This Calhoun girl really pours it on, though, doesn't she? I Doc, I was rather surprised at Dr. Taylor.
0: In what way?
2: Oh, the way he fell for that corny line she was handing him.
0: What corny line?
2: All that stuff about his suit and knitting the socks. Such obvious flattery.
0: I wouldn't say that.
2: You mean you think she meant all that stuff?
0: Well, maybe she did. You remember she said on the phone that she'd met someone she was crazy about? I think it's Dr. Taylor.
2: Oh, it's possible. I suppose some girls might go for his type. Then on the other hand, it could be a line that she hands out to every man she meets.
0: No, oh, I don't think so. She strikes me as being too smart for that.
2: You think so? They're marvelous.
0: What are you marvelous thing about?
2: I might as well let you in on a little secret. You think she's so smart. When I met Kathy in Dr. Taylor's office yesterday, she gave me practically the same routine. And that was only yesterday, and she's so smart that tonight she didn't even remember me. What do you think of that?
0: I think she's a pretty smart girl. Blue eyes, what do you think?
2: My golly, women are confusing.
0: Yes, I guess maybe we are at times. Come on upstairs, dear. And stop looking so unhappy. I'll knit you the nicest pair of socks you've ever seen.
2: Oh, thank you, Doctor.

0: pardon us for referring to our fan mail, but we recently received a letter from an enthusiastic gentleman who said, quote, "Your split pea soup is really a winner and would do any homemaker proud," unquote. Now, how better could we describe Heinz condensed split pea soup? We might add, however, that it's a rugged stick-to-the-rib soup made from choice split peas and bits of tender smoked pork, carefully cooked and seasoned. It's the kind of energy-giving soup to pour piping hot into a vacuum bottle if your husband or youngsters carry their lunch. Or you might give them Heinz Gumbo Creole, a real southern treat filled with fluffy rice, okra, celery, and other vegetables. 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And starring Ozzie Nelson and Harriet Hilliard.
1: And remember, Heinz soups are condensed. 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
2: That suits me fine.
1: Me too.
0: Appearing in support of Ozzie and Harriet with their two sons, David and Ricky Nelson, John Brown, Shirley Mitchell, Gerald Moore, and yours truly, Vern Smith. Original music was composed and conducted by Billy May.
3: So long, folks. 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
1: Starring Mary Wilson as Irma and Kathy Lewis as Jane.

0: Originally, when I came to New York, I lived alone in a boarding house. It wasn't bad, but before long I was talking to myself. Right then and there, I decided to find a roommate. That's how I happened to be living with Irma Peterson. Now I have someone to talk to. You know, the conversation made more sense when I was talking to myself. For instance, a few minutes ago, I said, Irma, you know, I don't think those wall brackets give us enough light. Why don't we buy a bridge lamp? And Irma said,
1: a bridge lamp? But, Jane, what if we want to play gin rummy?
0: These things I never answer. I just pretend I'm back in the boarding house living alone. Or to steady my nerves, I pick up a newspaper and read.
1: Jane?
0: Yes, Irma?
1: What are you doing with a newspaper? Reading?
0: Yes, honey.
1: What are you reading?
0: Oh, it's just an article on psychology as applied to marriage.
1: Well, it must be wonderful.
0: Psychology?
1: No, marriage. What'd you say?
0: Oh, it's just a series of questions designed to see if a girl and the man of her choice are suited for each other.
1: Well, isn't that unusual?
0: No, why should it be?
1: Well, when Al and I sit on the sofa, he never asked me any questions, and we get along fine.
0: Well, honey, you know, there's more to it than that. This article approaches the problem of compatibility with scientific introspection.
1: Oh, that's nice.
0: What did I say, Irma?
1: Something about an inspection, but I didn't get it.
0: Well, let's just forget the whole thing,
1: huh? Oh, no, Jane, please read me some of the questions, because I've been very worried about how Al and I will get along after we're married.
0: Oh, Irma, are you still thinking seriously of marrying that unemployed moocher?
1: Oh, what can I do, Jane? I love him. Ever since I've known him, I've been in a trance.
0: Oh, come now, you haven't known him that long. I mean, well, honey, you know, if you're really worried about how the two of you will get along, why don't you try this test on yourself?
1: Oh, I want to, Jane. Please read it to me.
0: All right, sweetie. Let me see. Does the man you intend to marry keep appointments? Is he punctual?
1: Punctual? Why, Al is in line for his unemployment check even before the office is open.
0: Mark down one.
1: One.
0: Yeah, now. Is he the type of man you would ever be ashamed to be seen with?
1: No, because we never go anyplace.
0: No, honey, if you want to take this test, now, you've got to be honest with yourself. Now, what do your friends think of Al?
1: What do I care? I can get new friends.
0: Well, you better give yourself a zero on that one.
1: Gee, this is just like school. I'm getting zeros again. What's the next question, Jane?
0: Do the two of you like to participate in sports?
1: Well, I like swimming and tennis.
0: Yeah, and what about Al?
1: Jane, is tilting pinball machines a sport?
0: Well, if they catch you, yes, then you may have to sprint up a few alleys. Irma, so far, you see you and Al have very little in common, psychologically speaking.
1: Well, there must be something that attracted us to each other. Well,
0: I know what attracted Al to you.
1: What?
0: You've got a job. Look, now, Irma, just prove it to yourself. Now, answer the questions they have here, honey. Do you like dancing?
1: Yes.
0: Does your boyfriend?
1: No.
0: Do you like to go to the theater?
1: Yes.
0: Does your boyfriend?
1: Only when he has a pass.
0: Well, according to this psychological test, the two of you just don't click.
1: Maybe you're right, Jane. Lately, I've been having my doubts, too.
0: Yeah? What are you going to do about it?
1: Well, Al will be here any minute, and I'm going to give him one more chance. Either he will change, or this is the end.
0: Well, that's up to you, honey.
1: Come in.
2: Hello, Jane. Hiya, chicken.
1: Hello, Al, honey.
0: Well, I've got to run along, kid.
2: Hey, hold it, Jane. You mean you don't even want to hear about my new deal?
0: Can't wait.
2: You will love this. It's a racing form printed on a large cookie. So after a day at the track, you still got something to eat. Sounds good, huh?
0: Irma, I can only say if you find you have anything in common with this man, get rid of it.
2: Snooty date. She ain't ever going to amount to anything.
1: Al, I would like to go to the theater tonight. Will you please take me?
2: Chicken, why this sudden request?
1: Al, it's very important for us. You see, you and I are psychological cases.
2: What are you you talking about, Chicken?
1: Al, please take me to the theater.
2: Well, Chicken, why can't we just sit here on the sofa and discuss world politics?
1: Al, I insist you take me to the theater.
2: But, honey, I haven't got a pass. They got a big doorman. And to clinch it, they're painting the fire escape.
1: Well, let's pay our way in.
2: Pay? Chicken, you are tampering with my principles.
1: There's no use, Al. We have nothing in common. We might as well face it. You and I need a scientific inspection.
2: What?
1: We're not combustible.
2: Don't you mean compatible?
1: What's the difference what I mean? We're just not meant for each other.
2: Chicken, you mean that?
1: Yes, Al. Let us just consider this experience an interlude, a motel on the highway of life.
2: Chicken, you're nuts.
1: That's beside the point. This is the end, and I think we should break completely.
2: Well, Chicken, I don't know what to say. But if you think you'll find more happiness with another, here's your ring back.
1: Thanks, Al. And here's a pawn ticket for the one you promised me.
2: Maybe you'll change your mind someday. Well, goodbye, Irma. You're a swell kid. I won't ever forget you.
1: Oh, he's gone. He's gone.
0: Honey, I just passed Al in the hall and he... Oh, honey, you're crying. Don't feel sad, sweetie.
1: I can't help it, Jane. I always feel sad when I'm crying.
0: Now, listen, Irma, the worst is over. Now, you must try to forget it. Believe me, it's for the best.
1: I know you're right, Jane, but I never had a man walk out on me before.
0: That's silly. He didn't walk out on you. You walked out on him.
1: How can you say that? I'm still here.
0: Oh, now, look, honey, don't carry on. So, you know, you're really in an enviable position. You have the whole world before you. You're footloose and fancy-free.
1: Footloose and fancy-free?
0: Sure. Now, come on, you dry those tears and let's have a smile. Come on. Come on, now, let me hear you laugh. That's more like it, honey. Be gay. Come in.
3: It's only me, Professor Kropotkin.
4: Hello, Janie and Irma, my two little jigsaw puzzles. One complete and one a few pieces are missing.
0: Why, Professor?
4: Excuse me, a little joke I picked up in a toy store. What's new, Irma? What's this?
1: Professor, I'm footloose and fancy, and it's free.
0: Irma! Oh, Professor, Al and Irma have parted, and she's trying to be gay.
4: Oh, so it finally happened. I knew it would someday, but don't feel too badly, Irma. Oh, I remember when I broke up with that nagging wife of mine. She went out and found somebody else.
1: Did the new fellow make her happy?
4: No, he made me happy. He beat her up every day.
0: Why, Professor...
4: It's only a little kidding to cheer Irma up. Irma, my little bit of honey, you've got to learn to face the unpleasant things of life, too. Take that room I live in upstairs. It's full of bats and mice and rats, and the rain comes through the roof. But do I take a gloomy view? No. Where else can a man go hunting and swimming without getting out of bed?
1: But I'm afraid I'll miss Al.
4: Now, look, Irma, before I go, I want you to remember an old saying. A stitch in time will save nine.
1: Well, how does that apply to me?
4: It don't. This is a slogan for tailors. But there's a very old saying I like. It takes a heap of living to make a home.
1: Well?
4: Well, I think I'll go up to my home and clean out that heap so I can live in it. Goodbye.
1: Oh, Jane, I made a mistake. I'll never find another man like Al.
0: No, you made a decision, Irma. Don't be a weakling.
1: Guess you're right, Jane. I'm just going to look around for someone else.
0: Good. Who can that be?
1: Maybe it's Al coming back. Come in.
5: Hello, dearie.
1: Oh, Amber Lipscott, what a surprise. You remember my roommate, Jane?
0: Yeah.
5: You mind if I take my shoes off, Emma? My feet are killing me.
0: If you don't mind, I think I'll leave.
5: What's the matter, dearie? Ain't you never seen feet before?
0: Yeah, but not in such quantities. I'll see you later, honey.
5: Gee, ain't it wonderful the way we hate each other? But that's not important. You know why I rushed over, dearie? Look.
1: Oh, Amber, an engagement ring.
5: 14-karat gold.
1: Oh, Amber, what a beautiful setting.
5: Yeah. Next year I get the stone.
1: Amber, I wish you all the happiness in the world.
5: Why are you crying, dearie?
1: Well, you're engaged, and Al and I just broke up.
5: So what? This town is crummy with guys. Look, Irma, if you want a fella, do like I did. Write to the Lonely Hearts Club.
1: Lonely Hearts Club?
5: Sure, they got stuff lying all over the place. And it's perfectly confidential. They give you a number. And if you're lucky like me, they don't ask for a
1: picture. Oh, you mean I could get a number if I wrote to them?
5: That's right, dearie. Nobody uses a name. Look, say you're number 12. Then the fella might be number 34. And all mail goes right to a box, so he don't even know where you live. And vice versa.
1: Gee, do you think I ought to try?
5: Dearie, don't waste no time. Inflation is coming. You don't know what you'll get. Just do like I say, huh?
1: All right, Amber. I'll do anything to meet some new fellow.
5: Oh, you can't miss, dearie.
1: And wouldn't it be wonderful if my husband and I ran into Al someday and I could say, Al, congratulate me. I'm Mrs. 94.
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7: Hello? 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
0: Well, Irma has enrolled in the Lonely Hearts Club. I don't know why she did it, but I suppose if it was good enough for Amber Lipscott, it's good enough for Irma. So already she has a number, 75. Irma's kind of worried about her number. She's afraid if she signs her letter 75, she won't get a man under 80. So I explained that the number has no personal significance, and right now Irma's writing her first letter to the club. It'll be forwarded to some unknown man.
1: Dear to whom it may concern, I am a lonely girl. My heart is broken, I have blonde hair and blue eyes and nice legs and would like to meet a man in the same condition.
0: No, no, sweetie. No.
1: What's wrong?
0: Well, you put all your eggs in that basket, but they're scrambled. You better let me help you, sweetie.
1: All right, Jane.
0: Good. Dear sir, I am 22 years old, blonde, considered attractive, and I'm quite lonely. I should like very much to make the acquaintance of a gentleman who is also lonely. Now, sign it.
1: With best wishes and all my love, 75. P.S., this has nothing to do with my age.
0: No. No, sweetie, just sign it sincerely, number 75, huh?
1: All right, Jane. Do you think I should spray a little perfume on it? You know the bottle Al gave me?
0: Irma, I have smelled that perfume. It will not only keep men away, but also mosquitoes. No, honey, you just mail as it is.
1: All right, Jane.
0: Come in.
9: Hello, girls.
0: Oh, hello, Mrs. O'Reilly.
9: This letter just came for you, Irma. I didn't mean to peek, but it says Lonely Hearts Club on the envelope.
1: Oh, it's here.
9: But, Irma, I don't understand. What about you and Al?
0: They broke up.
9: Oh, well, Irma, darling, don't feel too badly.
0: Yeah. Go on, honey, go on. Read the letter from the Lonely Hearts Club. I'm just dying of curiosity. Go on.
1: All right. My dear Miss 75, in answer to your letter, I, too, am lonely. What can we do about it? Signed, 33322. Oh, Jane, that's a wonderful number.
0: What do you mean, wonderful?
1: We'll have a big family.
0: I don't follow you, sweetie.
1: Well, in poker, three threes and a pair of twos is a full house.
9: I know, Irma, but don't go jumping to conclusions. You don't even know this man.
1: Oh, Miss O'Reilly, I'm so excited. Imagine getting an answer so quickly.
3: It's only me again. Hello, girls. Why do you all look so happy?
9: Irma has a new boyfriend.
3: Wonderful, Irma. What's his name?
1: 33322.
3: Irma, a convict. Listen to me. Go back to Al. At least he wasn't caught yet.
0: No, no, Professor. Irma's been corresponding through the Lonely Hearts Club, and everyone has a number.
3: Oh. Congratulations, Irma. And take the advice of an old man. Find out what the man is like right away before you get involved.
1: Oh, I'm going to. But first of all, I'm going to find out one thing. If he has a job. You know what I just went through with my ex?
0: Your ex?
1: Yes. I want to even forget his name. Of course, my ex was very sweet to me. And my ex made me happy. And I loved my ex. I dreamed of that day I would marry my ex.
0: Irma, you're slipping. Now remember.
1: Oh, yes, I must be gay. Ha, ha,
0: ha. Now, honey, there's no time to waste. Come on, let's answer the letter.
1: All right.
3: Come on, Mrs. O'Reilly. They want to be alone. Let's you and I run around the block.
9: Oh, that's silly. Who's going to run around the block?
3: You are. You'll ask me for the rent, and when I give you my answer, I guarantee you'll chase me around the block. So let's start now. Goodbye, and good luck, Irma.
0: All right, honey, let's get started with your letter. Well, Irma has finished a letter, and I'm proofreading it for her. It says, Dear 33322, do you mind if I call you Dear 32? I feel I know you well enough to call you by your initials. I was thrilled to get your letter, and I hope you turn out the way I picture you. Of course, your writing is very small. Are you short? I hope not, because I'm considered the right height for 5'4". I wouldn't want anyone shorter than 5'4½ because I want someone I can look up to. What else is new? Have you got a job? I have, and hoping to hear the same from you, I remain affectionately 75.
10: Yes, sir? What can the Lonely Hearts Club do for you?
2: Well, my name is Al. My number is 33322. I'm corresponding with a girl numbered 75. Any mail for me?
10: I'll look in the box. Oh, yes, here's a letter for you, 33322. By the way, how are you getting along with your correspondence?
2: Well, frankly, the dame seems a little cracked. But I'm so anxious to get over this lump in my heart. You know, the girl I love jilted me, that I'll try anything.
10: Oh, here you are. Good luck.
0: Well, for the past 3 days, I've been hearing nothing but 33322 and 75 until it's just coming out of my ears. You know, if those two ever get together, I think they'll have to be married by a bookkeeper. But of course, since the letter that Irma's expecting today should contain valuable information about her new phantom boyfriend, I was just as excited as she was when she said,
1: Jane, Jane, the letter, it came.
0: Oh, isn't that wonderful? Come on, honey, read it.
1: No, you read it to me. I'm too excited.
0: All right, I will. Dear 75, thank you for your letter. I was hoping the girl I was corresponding with was a Vassar graduate, but it seems quite impossible since I noticed you spelled considered with a K. However, none of us is perfect. He spells perfect, P-E-R-F-E-K.
1: Oh, go on, Jane.
0: All right. You ask me, have I got a job? Well, 75, as number to number, let me inform you that I have worked hard and steadily all my life as head of a big steel corporation, and now I'm prepared to retire. How are you fixed financially? I am perfectly healthy, tall, and so handsome it's disgusting. Yours devotedly, 33322.
1: Well, what do you think, Jane?
0: I don't know, sweetie. This is either a genius or a crackpot. But anyone should be an improvement over Al. I beg your pardon, your ex.
1: Shall I answer him?
0: You know, I think it's about time you met him.
1: All right, Jane, I'll write him to come up here.
0: No, no, honey, not for two reasons. First, if you don't like him, you know, after you've met him, we don't want him hanging around here. And secondly, we want to make a good impression on him.
1: Well, how do I go about that?
0: Yeah. Well, Richard and I are having dinner at the Papillon Club tomorrow night. He can be our guest.
1: But how will he recognize me?
0: Well, write that you'll wear a green hat.
1: But what if someone else is wearing a green hat? He's liable to marry the wrong girl.
0: Yeah. Well, tell him that you'll leave your number with the head waiter and Henri will bring it to our table.
1: All right, Jane, I'll sit down and write him a letter right away.
0: Yeah, honey. And listen, in your letter, try to make yourself attractive. Show an interest in what he's doing.
1: Well, if he's in the steel business, what can I say?
0: I don't know. Say that you realize that steel is the backbone of this country and that you're fascinated by blast furnaces and trust he finds you interesting.
1: I got it.
0: Now, what are you going to write?
1: It must be interesting to steal blast furnaces. I trust you will like me because I have one of the nicest backbones in the country.
0: Hold it, honey. Just hold it. Just invite him to dinner at the Papillon Club. Well, we're at the Papillon Club. Richard, myself, and number 75. We're waiting for 33322. I must say, 75 looks adorable. She's wearing a green hat. She's taking no chances. On it is a 75. She took a label from a can of Heinz beans that said 57 and reversed the numbers. And since this dinner is costing Richard a pretty penny, I, too, am very curious to see what Irma's landed. Honey, Irma, smile. Come on, look happy.
1: I'm sorry, Jane. I was just thinking.
0: But, Al? Now, Irma, what did you promise?
1: Ha, ha, ha, ha, ha, ha.
0: It's better.
11: Irma, you say this Mr. 33322 is in the steel business?
1: Yes.
11: Well, then I must know him.
1: Oh, I'm sure you do.
11: Well, it's going to be wonderful to have dinner with an old friend.
0: Oh, sure. You know, every time we've been out together, I'd look across the table, and who would I see? Ow!
2: Chicken! You're wearing a green hat.
1: And you're wearing a carnation.
2: 75.
0: Al, Well, you're not 33322.
2: Well, I sure am.
0: What a roundabout way to get a free meal.

0: 3322.
1: Well, I sure am.
0: What a roundabout way to get a free meal.
2: Al, I'm so glad to see you.
1: Me too, chicken.
0: Now, just a minute, Al. You have your nerve working steady. A steel magnet.
1: I don't even know what I wrote. I didn't even know it was Irma. All I know is I was going crazy for missing her. Lots of guys turn to drink. I turn to the Lonely Hearts Club.
2: Oh, Al, it's all my fault in that psychological test.
1: What's the difference, chicken? Just wanted you to know I love you, and I always will. Now, Jane, if you want me to go, I'll go.
0: Sit down, Al. Sit down and order.
1: No, thanks. I'm not hungry.
2: No wonder you ate half my platter while you were talking.
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0: Well, Irma and Al are back together on the sofa, and they're as much in love as ever. They're making gooey talk. He says,
1: "How's my darling little 75?
2: Oh, just fine, my great big 33322.
0: And if that isn't nauseating enough, Irma is now making with more numbers.
2: 14. 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Yes, 32 and 33.
0: Irma, I know Al is 33322 and you're 75. What are those other numbers?
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0: Well, with language like that, what can I say but 23 skidoo to my friend Irma.
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Good evening, and welcome to The Problem with Adam Bloom. This is the last episode in this series. I don't know why people always feel the need to tell you it's the last episode of something. It's almost as if they're trying to make sure that no one accidentally tunes into the show that replaces it a week later. I mean, if you're that worried about ratings, why don't you just tell people it's the last show ever to be broadcast on Radio 4? Anyway, welcome to the show. This week, I'm going to look at cutting corners. Now, it seems to me wherever you go, someone's trying to sell you short. Sandwiches where the meat's been pushed to the front, albums with remixes of tracks from previous albums on them, any woman who wears a Wonder Bra, and, of course, comedians who apply the comic rule of three. And if it's not bad enough that people making the products are cutting corners, half the people selling them to us are too. My day is constantly affected by people who don't care about their job. Whatever you do for a living, you should put your heart into it. You have responsibility to yourself and your customer. If you piss your customer off, they go home and piss someone else off, who they may not have pissed off had you not pissed them off. And you're creating a big domino effect of negative energy in a world we all have a responsibility.

0: responsibility. And there are people listening to this who don't do your job properly. I'm talking to you because it really pisses people off. And by the way, if you're sitting there wondering why this bit isn't very funny, now you know what it feels like. Anyway, a few months ago, a comedian friend of mine suggested that I recorded one of my shows onto a CD and recommended that I use his friend, who he described as a brilliant sound engineer. So I rang him.
1: Hello. Neither Bernie, Laura, or Olivia can get to the phone right now, but if you'd like to leave a message...
2: Hello?
0: Hello, is that Bernie?
2: Speaking.
0: Hi, my name's Adam Bloom. I'm a friend of Mark Mayer's.
2: Oh, yes. Adam, hello.
0: I then explained exactly what I wanted, and he said he could do it for £400, which I thought was, a little bit high, but it was apparently...
1: going right for a high-quality multi-track recording of a live event.
0: Anyway, I agreed on the fee, mainly because I didn't want him to think I couldn't afford it, but also because if I said no, it would have meant I'd just wasted 2 minutes of his life. That is how neurotic I am. Anyway, he came and recorded a show, and about 2 weeks later, I received a CD in the post. I'd like to play some of it to you now. I've just had my hair cut, by the way. It's a bit short, isn't it? I'm odd-looking man. I'm not handsome. Cheers. I'm nearly good-looking, but I'm nearly ugly at the same time, but I'm not in the middle. I don't fit in a group. I can walk in a room and see women go, no. I've just got out from Thailand. Have you been to Thailand before, anyone? Yes. Do you like it there?
3: Loved it.
0: I flew business class. It's not the holiday. I flew business class. I always fly economy. I flew business class for the first time in my life, and it was beautiful. Right, little tip. I don't know if you already know this, but if you want to fly business class, what you've got to do, put on a really nice suit and get a job. I got on the plane, the economy was packed, these tiny little seats, and I forgot I was flying business. I went, oh, no. Then I saw these steps going up to business class and a bright blue light and all these angels going, ah. And I walked up. It was amazing. It was massive. It was like a disabled toilet. Ironically, the only loser you can run around in. Anyway, I sat down in my business class chair, loads of legroom, personal TV, loads of films, Harry Potter, Ocean's 11, but what I really wanted to see were the people in economy. And I had a student sitting next to me in business class. You don't expect a student in business class, do you? I nearly complained. Do you know what I would do if I had enough time and money? I would grow my hair shoulder length. I'd go to a top hairdresser's. I'd sit down and I'd say, right, I want you to shave my head from here downwards, bleach it grey, curlers around the outside, perm on top. I want the barrister look. They'll spend 5 hours on my head, extensions, bows a lot. I'll say, it's £148.50, please. I'll say, I have no money, and I'll run out. They'll run after me, grab me, take back the shop, phone the police will come, arrest me, take me to court, and that's where the fun will start. I would just love to get arrested once in my life and not care. The only thing is, I don't want to have to spend the whole night in the police cell. If I got arrested tonight and allowed one phone call, I'd phone the police station and do a bomb scare. I was actually disabled last year. I had an operation on my foot, and I couldn't walk for 4 months. But I had a little revelation. I reckon that God... Does anyone here believe in God? Yeah. Good for you, because I do. I'll tell you what, I've had this image in my head for years. What do you think? Talking my image, I'm living on my own for the first time in my life, and I'm shrinking my clothes in the wash. Or the dryer. I'm not sure I should measure them between cycles. I'm not saying that my mum did my washing for me or my ex-girlfriend, but they certainly guided me through it. And now I buy a brand new shirt. Let's say it's a silk shirt. I'm looking at all these numbers, and I'm going, well, it's a 60s look, so 60. Now, I've done a bit of research, and I've worked out that men who either live on their own or with another man shrink half their clothes. And I reckon that's why gay blokes wear those really tight tops. I'll be walking along, I'll see a big tan, muscly gay guy in a skin-tight pink T-shirt. I think, wow, look at that, he's showing off his masculinity and expressing his feminine side at the same time. No, he's not. He's put a baggy white top on the hot wash with one red sock. Anyway, this is my revelation. I reckon God is making sure that when you add up the ups and downs in your lifetime, no one's had more fun than anyone else. It doesn't matter who you are or how long you live for. There's a normal feeling. You fall in love, you're up there. It's the best feeling in the world. You split up, you pay back in, what, a week? Evens out. No more fun than if you hadn't met them. Have a bad foot, 4 months of limping around, a week after the operation, a walk in the park has never felt so good. There are people starving in the world, but then again, they get on telly. I'm the victim of that joke. I suggest it's worth going through hell to be famous. You're part of a karaoke generation. Everyone wants to be famous. Jerry Springer, Big Brother celebrities, Pop Idol. I saw one episode of Pop Idol. I couldn't believe my eyes. To me, this is what Pop Idol was. A room where a load of wankers tell a load of wankers that they're wankers. There's one thing I want to say about being a comedian. I met a girl the other day and we were getting on really well. I mean, I was making her laugh, having a laugh with her, but when I said I'm a comedian, she went, what do you do for a living? I said, I'm a comedian. She went, but you're not funny. And then she said, no comedians are funny off stage. Personally, I hate all sweeping statements. Have you heard this stereotype that comedians aren't funny? Have you heard this one? What, some, okay, what, if you weren't funny, why would you possibly want to become a comedian? I know this sounds really arrogant, me standing on stage telling you how funny I am when I'm off stage. Ironically, why you're not finding me that funny. Have I come across as arrogant? I get accused of being arrogant, but I think people confuse that of confidence, but whatever, I'll tell you more about that in the encore. I first realised my ego was getting a little bit big when I did a gig on September the 10th and went berserk because I couldn't find my review in the evening papers the next day. Now, anyway, she said, no comedians are funny off stage. No comedians are funny off stage, right? And I just said to her, why would you want to become a comedian if you weren't funny? I want to become a comedian, but you're not funny. I know, but apparently that's what it takes. Do you know, according to surveys, what the number one biggest fear is in this country? Public speaking, of any description. Do you know what the number two fear is? Death. Does that mean if the average person was in a packed room with a microphone in the corner and they found out a bomb was going to go off and it was their job to tell everyone... Now, I'll be honest with you, I don't even like that joke myself because they didn't ask people what their two biggest fears were. They asked loads of people what their biggest fear was and more people said one than the other. They probably went up to two people and went, what's your biggest fear? Oh, public speaker, I could never do that. And what's yours? Oh, death. And then the first one went, oh yeah, put me down for death, I never considered that to be an option. And what about all those non-specific ones, like being gang-raped by aliens? To death. On stage. Fair enough, I knew I was going a bit far with that one. Now, and then a friend came over, and he said to me, well, I really respect you, because I could never do what you do. And I said, what do you do? And he went, I'm a fireman. Well, that sort of backs up the original statistic, doesn't it? Do you know what? I would never, ever run into a burning building and risk my life because some old lady's put a VHS tape into a toaster. I would gladly run into a building if the worst thing that could happen to me is get booed out. I did a gig the other day. I did the toughest gig in the world the other day. I did a gig to one person. It was contracted, and if I cancelled, I didn't get paid. So when I turned up, there's one person there. They went, we're going ahead with it, hoping that I'd cancel. So I went, all right then. They went, all right then. I did a gig to one bloke, which, believe it or not, actually went quite well. Despite a bit of heckling. But the weirdest thing was, and probably the toughest dilemma of my life, about halfway through my gig, he went to the loo, and I wasn't sure whether to wait or carry on. What am I supposed to do? I'll tell you what, while he's gone, let's all hide. I saw a nature documentary once, and it said there are creatures on our planet whose brains are so small, they don't know they exist. And I thought that might explain why when you catch some people's eye, they say, what are you looking at? I actually feel guilty doing that joke because it occurred to me the other day that it's no more your fault for being thick than it is for having something physically or mentally wrong with you, but for some reason it's acceptable to have a go at someone when they're thick. It's not really, is it? Have you ever met someone in a pub who's so thick you're not sure you're allowed to take the piss? You know, what this guy's... Oh, he is. Sorry. Let's look at the hierarchy. Genius, brilliant, bright, normal, dim, thick, idiot, special. All I'm saying is if you were the one second from the bottom, it would be worth faking thickness to get the pressure off. And also, is it fair to say there would be less litter in Britain if blind people were given pointed sticks? Also, I was in East London yesterday. Have we got any Cockneys in tonight? No, of course not. It's the Edinburgh Festival. What would they be doing here? What fascinates me about Cockneys is the little cheeky laugh they do at the end of their sentences. And I've worked out what that little cheeky Cockney laugh is. They're trying to compensate for the H's they've just dropped. So a cockney walks in a pub and goes, "Hello, Harry, how's it going to get his arm like?" I'd like to leave you all with something very positive. I bought a computer recently. Now, who here does not own a computer? Right, my advice to you, my friend, is buy a computer. I bought one and it's changed my life. It's enhanced my life. It's beautiful. It's a Sony Vaio. It's got a 30 gigabyte hard drive. Do you know what? A month ago, I didn't know what that meant, and I feel so superior telling it to you. Not a month. I bought it 6 months ago. Now, it came with a 300-page instruction manual. I can't read a menu. I really can't. I just go, "I'll have what you're having." Right? That's okay, they go, "I'm not eating." I go, "Nor will I." Right? So I played with that computer, trial and error, and after about a week, I could do emails, then I could do attachments, then I could get on the internet, and before you knew it, I knew quite a lot about that computer. About a month later, a friend came round who owned exactly the same computer, but he'd read the instructions from cover to cover. And he said to me, "Do you know about this?" And I went, "No." And he went, "Pff." I went, "Pff, wow. What about this? Pff, wow." I couldn't believe my eyes. I was like I was suddenly in Narnia in my own house, right? When he left, I reluctantly read through the instructions, word for word, skimming through the bits I already knew about. And now, 6 months later, my knowledge on that computer is honestly 100 times greater than what I had over a month, which I thought was a lot. Which is why I've come to talk to you all about the Bible. Now, I'll be honest with you, I've never read the Bible, but I'm sure more people would read it if it had a troubleshooting page. Now, I don't know how closely you were listening to that, but I thought it was very good sound indeed. Good night.

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1: 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My name's Corrie Caulfield, and all that's left for me to do now is wish you all a very good night. Oh, and don't forget to unplug your radios and then throw them away.

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7: Carter Brandon had a week's holiday. He spent it taking day trips in his car with his Uncle Mort. This is what happened on the fifth day, if you can muster up the enthusiasm to listen. They were on their way to the seaside.
8: Carter?
9: Yes?
8: Do you like the Swingle Singers?
9: No, I can't stand them.
8: Good. Neither can I.
7: They entered the outskirts of the seaside watering place where they were to spend the rest of the day. They passed gasometers and surly warehouses. There were rows of back-to-back terraced houses with potholed streets and gawky street corner shops. There were mongrel dogs running free and barking at the wind. There was a large factory chimney sighing with thick black smoke.
8: I like all this. The rot only sets in when you get to the sea and the sand.
7: Carter Brandon left the car in a large, drafty car park. Scuds of old newspaper and sweet wrappings caught by the wind wrapped themselves round their ankles. The sea blast smacked straight into their faces as they turned onto the prom. It ruffled the plants and the floral clock and furrowed the surface of the rainwater dawdling on the buckled flagstones. Way out to the west on the distant sea horizon, a container ship nodded somnolently at the wind-whipped waves.
8: I remember the halcyon days, when ships had funnels in the middle.
9: Aye.
8: They was proper ships then, Carter. They had sharp fronts and heavy rounded backsides. No wonder they were always called she.
9: Aye.
8: They used to fly their house flags on the mainmast. Foss and Jas Harrison. That were a good one. It were this bulbous-shaped red cross on a white background.
9: Sounds smashing.
8: Oh, it were. And the funnel were a belter, too. Black with two white stripes and one red. Two of fat and one of lean, they called it. Very observant, eh, Carter?
9: Too true.
7: They hoisted up their coat collars and set off along the prom. The tide was in and sullen breakers coiled around the groins and wound their backs round the stanchions of the pier.
9: I like piers. Shall we take a stroll on it?
8: Why not? There might be a pub on the end of it. That's my philosophy on life, any road.
7: The wooden planking of the pier was warped. There were gaps in it, and they could see the waves churning and chuntering beneath their feet. There was a boarded-up kiosk with a blotchy sign. Gypsy Ernie Petulengro, fortune-teller to the stars. And there were faded, salt-spat photographs of David Whitfield and Eve Boswell. The theatre at the end of the pier was closed. Its main doors clicked dryly to and fro to the tune of the breeze, and there were holes in the roof.
8: I once saw Robinson Cleaver here.
9: Did you?
8: Certainly, lad, certainly. And Anne Seeger and Webster Booth, and Gwen Gatley, the Welsh Nightingale, and Collinson and Breen. Somebody's pinched me pudding.
9: Were they good?
8: No, they were rubbish. Happy days, eh?
7: They leaned on the railings of the pier. The great arc of the shallow bay lay preening itself in the sun, purring to the motion of the tide. The peaks of the high fells sliced the contours of the broad blue sky. A scurry of oyster catchers flew low over the rim of the strand.
8: We used to come on holiday here year after year after year.
9: All right. Did you enjoy it?
8: Good God, no, lad. You don't go on holiday to the seaside in the north to enjoy yourself. You go there as an annual penance. This is the place where they first invented the plastic raincoat, you know.
9: Is it?
8: Certainly, lad, certainly. Used to buy one every year religious when we came here. And within 2 days you could guarantee the buttonholes was all ripped and it smelled as stale rock salmon.
9: I see.
8: It were the sea I couldn't stand, Carter. You had to go in it and pretend you was having a good time. And them drink-crazed crabs and half-digested turds. And the crutch of your cosy always got waterlogged and sagged down round your ankles. And when you got back to the shore, you found some dog had done its business on your boots. The best time I ever spent here was during the last war. Hey, all that prom yonder was covered in coils of barbed wire. And you couldn't go on the beach owing to mines. And these massive great wooden poles they put up to stop gliders landing. There was just one British restaurant selling snook and Woolton pies. And the whole place was full of wounded soldiers from the Hydro in blue uniforms and red ties. By gum, it were wonderful, Carter. You could really enjoy your misery and comfort.
7: They commenced to walk shorewards. Now the tide was on the turn and a sliver of wet, puckered sand was exposed to the sun. It glistened. A Manchester Terrier with a bandaged front paw barked at the water's edge.
8: Do you remember Troyes and his mandoliers, Carter?
9: No. Who were they?
8: Well, in a manner of speaking, they was in the same boat as Felix Mendelssohn and his Hawaiian serenaders.
9: I see.
8: I thought you would.
7: They left the pier and looked landwards at the buildings on the opposite side of the prom. There was a shop selling novelty rock and giant humbugs. There was a restaurant called the Lobster Pot. There was a tattooist parlour and an amusement arcade with glum-eyed one-armed bandits.
8: Look at it, Carter. The whole panoply of unbridled enjoyment.
9: I wonder if they have Stanwick buses here.
8: No. Ribble. Life's just one long valley of disappointment, isn't it?
9: Aye. I like bus companies, you know.
8: So do I. Hey, up. Here's a test for you. What was the colour of the Wallasey Corporation buses?
9: Daffodil yellow. And Birkenhead's was royal blue.
8: Clever little sod.
7: They set off in the direction of the Winter Gardens. They were still closed owing to the recent winter, but there was a brand new poster outside advertising the imminent arrival of Comic Capers Carnival. With 3 K's.
8: Bloody comedians. Why do they always try so relentlessly to be funny?
9: It's in the breed.
8: Oh, in that case, they won't put him down painlessly.
7: They had 2 pints of warm beer and a pork pie in a wine lodge. An old lady in carpet slippers sat silently staring into a tumbler of dusty red wine. A stout man was cleaning his hearing aid with the bottom of his regimental tie. A stiff-legged dog with a grey muzzle snuffled in the sawdust on the floor and then cocked its leg against a hat stand.
8: Well, it's better in than out, I suppose, Carter.
9: Aye.
8: When we came here on holidays, Carter, we used to stop in digs with Mrs. Keenly's side. Her husband suffered something chronic with boils, and there was always pink tissue paper covering the top of her coal scuttles. I wonder if the house is still there.
9: Let's go and have a look.
8: Yeah, why not? Anything to avoid having another pork pie.
7: They left the wine lodge, and Uncle Mort led his nephew down a side street, past a bicycle repair shop and a Plymouth Brethren meeting house.
8: Do you remember the great Stanley Mortensen, Carter?
9: Of course I do.
8: Good. It's life in the younger generation yet. What's the colour of Crossville buses?
9: Green.
8: Clever Dick.
7: They came to a small square. There was a cracked horse trough and an Oxfam shop. They crossed it and wheeled into a long, drafty street with bronchial privets and grumbling pavements. They walked for half a mile and then Uncle Mort stopped in front of a house with a sign above its front door marked Villa Rawmarsh.
8: Good God. It's still here, Carter. And it hasn't changed a bit. The same old unwelcoming exterior, the same threat of mince and carrots, the same old chill rasping out through the letterbox.
10: I wonder if Mrs. Keenlyside's still here.
9: Let's knock on the door and see. It'll bring back memories, won't it?
10: That's what I'm afraid of.
7: Carter Brandon stepped up the front path and rang the doorbell. After a while, the door was opened by a small, grey-haired lady with nicotine stains on her top lip and unzipped fur boots hanging round her ankles.
11: Mrs. Keenlyside. After all this time. Do you remember me?
12: No.
11: I'm the one who was sick in the bath the Whitsuntide of 49.
12: I see. And are you the one what set fire to the coal shed in the back end of 36?
11: No, Mrs. No, I'm afraid culpability doesn't extend that far. Do you think we could come in for a bit?
12: No. Guests are not allowed on the premises between the hours of 10:30 a.m. in the morning and 5:30 p.m. in the evening.
11: Aye, but we're not guests, Mrs. We've got more respect for our stomachs.
12: Then what do you want?
11: I have the perfectly normal desire, Mrs., to show my nephew here the place where I spent some of the most miserable days in all of my life.
12: I see. Are you any good at fixing up outside lavatories?
11: Carter is. You are, aren't you, Carter?
9: What?
11: Fixing up outside lavatories, Billock.
9: Oh, hi. Yes, I'm a dab hand at it. I've got certificates for it from the Workers' Education Association.
12: Right, you can come in then. But eating your own food in the bedrooms is strictly forbidden.
7: They followed her into the house. The gloom snuffled at their heels. The damp cowered. She directed Carter Brendan to the outside lavatory. She led Uncle Mort into the kitchen.
12: Do you want a cup of tea?
10: Are the cups clean?
12: Not usually.
10: Right, then. I'll make do with sucking the peak of my cap.
7: A large black cat with stunted tail and tattered ears was lying asleep among a jumble of half-empty tins of baked beans and overflowing ashtrays on the kitchen table, next to a budgie which was scraping in the bottom of its cage, knee-deep in husks and tacky droppings.
10: How's your husband?
12: Dead.
10: Boils?
12: No, he caught something off the budgie.
10: I see. And did you go to the funeral?
12: I think so.
7: A large, grease-encrusted pan on the cooker began to spit and froth. From its depths there emerged a pulsating umbrella of fatty scum.
10: And what culinary delight is that, Mrs.?
12: What day is it?
10: Wednesday.
12: Oh, in that case it must be mince. He's taking his time out there, is that lad? Do you fancy making yourself useful while you're waiting and cleaning out the budgie?
10: No, tell Mrs., I don't want to risk messing up my kidney donor's card, you see.
12: Wait a minute, I remember you now. It always rained when you stopped here, didn't it?
10: That's right. And we had hailstones once.
12: They don't breed them like you these days, do they?
10: No, it's the younger generation, you see. They don't breed old people now.
12: I like you. Do you fancy a plate of mince?
10: Pardon?
12: Have a nice plate of mince and carrots. It does wonders for a man, does a plate of mince and carrots. You ask Foden.
10: Who's Foden?
12: My husband.
10: But he's dead, Mrs.
12: I know. That's why I've been condemned by the council this past 15 years.
10: Pardon?
12: They condemned me, owing to the circumstances of his death. I've not had no visitors here since the day they took him out, feet first, in his best chalk-striped trousers.
10: I see.
12: I've been so lonely. No one to hector, no one to badger, no one to complain about at the dog biscuit shop, no one to watch on the petty early doors. Have a plate of mince. You can stop on illegal if you like. My terms are very reasonable, if you disregard inflation and the dirt.
10: Oh, hell. Oh, bloody hell. Carter? Carter? Carter!
9: What do you want?
10: Have you fixed it then, lad?
9: Aye. It was the robin's nest in the cistern what caused the trouble.
10: Good lad. You always was red hot as regards ornithology, wasn't you?
7: And with that, he took hold of Carter Brandon, steered him through the hall door, pushed him down the corridor and opened the front door.
11: Right then, Mrs. If there's anything else of a personal nature you want fixing, please don't hesitate to get in touch. I'll not leave my address just in case you're tempted.
7: He slammed the front door behind him and headed at pace down the street, and led Carter Brandon to the wine lodge where he downed 3 large whiskies and a pint of stout. When he'd finished, he looked up and smiled weakly.
13: You were in a hurry, were you?
10: Yeah, no. I just escaped in time. I reckon she was proposing something of a rather intimate activity between man and woman with your socks off in the master bedroom.
13: You old devil, you. You old ram. Why didn't you take up an offer?
10: Simple. Because it would have involved stopping the night.
13: And what's wrong with that?
10: Well, everything. Tomorrow's Thursday.
13: So?
10: You don't know nothing, lad, do you? Thursday's boiled rissoles and cabbage.
7: On their way home, they passed a Ribble bus. It was red.
6: That was Beside the Seaside. Stephen Thorne played Uncle Mort, Peter Skellen played Carter Brandon, and Hilda Fenimore played Mrs. Keenlyside. The narrator was Christian Rodska. Uncle Mort's North Country is written by Peter Tinniswood and produced by Pete Atkin.
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1: Cook and look after the baby. Why not? Now, what is it done? Oh, my God.
2: What have you done to Daddy?
3: Alfred, Lord Tennyson reads his latest poem. There was a fine lady of devices, whose husband was full of surprises. One leg was too long, his head was on the wrong, and his ghoulies were two different sizes. Thank you.
1: When most people think of the writer D.H. Lawrence, I suppose an image comes to mind of a quiet, slightly common man who bore the burden of literary talent with a degree of affectation. That is certainly how I have always thought of him, perhaps because that is how he seemed when he came to stay with us one long, distant summer many years ago. I was young and naive and knew little of literature. So when I asked him what he was working on, I must confess his answer shocked my girlish ears. He said that he was writing a book about an aristocratic lady who had entered into a course of sexual relations with a gamekeeper. I could scarcely believe my ears. Just the one gamekeeper, I said. Because at that point, I was having it off with them in droves.
4: Cabin crew, doors to manual and cross-check. I have no idea what that means.
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8: Richard Bacon with you here on 5 Live until 2 of the clock. You're listening to the Tudor phone-in, and today we're talking about health and safety. Is life in the 1530s helped or hindered by rules and regulations? John the Tanner from Wolverhampton has texted in to say, I have had to send home two apprentices merely because they were writhing in fevered, pustulant agony. No one seeks to loose the plague all over England, but come on, I have a business to run. Old Mother Yarrow emails to say, what's the point of keeping my cottage clean when there's 70 dead rats piled up at the gate and the council will not them removeth? I wouldn't mind, but most of them aren't even mine. And Anthony Delane from Hampshire says, when I was a young boy, we might play in the street free of care. Nowadays, you don't so much as let your child cavort in a cesspool without adult supervision. It's political correctness, but driven to bedlam. Keep those calls, texts and emails coming, and Louise has the travel.
3: Alfred Lord Tennyson reads his latest poem. There was a fine lady of Purley, whose husband was big, butch and burly. An industrial mishap destroyed his old chap, and these days he answers to Shirley. Thank you.
9: Hello, and thank you for calling Dial an X.
0: Please listen carefully to the following options. If you're calling because you're too stupid to recognize that I was the best thing that ever happened to you, press 1. If you would like to reclaim your trainers and DVD box set of The Wire, then press 2. If you would like to hear the sound of me laughing and telling you how much I got for them on eBay, then press 3. Thank you. If you want to know what really happened last New Year's Eve between me and your dad, press 1. Are you sure? Seriously, it's a lot worse than you think. You're not going to like it. Okay, so remember how I said I'd never find a use for those salad servers? Well, under the mistletoe were the really big and tongues and everything, and it was good. We hope that you enjoyed your insults, and we look forward to hearing from you again soon. Let's face it, with your commitment problems, it probably won't be long.
9: Well, I suppose the day that would make me most proud of my time at the Radiophonic Workshop would be the Royal Visit, Silver Jubilee, 1977. We'd been asked by the palace if we could come up with a piece of music to accompany all the ceremonies for the year. And thus, I wrote Glorianthema, my best title, that. Well, on the day of unveiling, the Queen was meeting Jimmy Carter or someone, so I was up to the other lot, and in they came. Prince Philip and Prince Andrew and Prince Edward, not Charles. He probably thought ring modulators were carbuncles or something like that. Anyway, we all bowed and scraped, and then I was asked to explain the piece. And I was able to tell their Royal Highnesses that the theme of the piece was how monarchy began in calm, but soon the chaos of modern life threatened to overwhelm it. A chaos that I felt the piece reflected, but in the end, the grace of monarchy prevailed. The Duke of Edinburgh looked at me and said, "Glad to hear it," and we all laughed. Then the moment of truth, Your Royal Majesty's Glorianthema.

0: That was it. First time it's ever been played in full there, because that day, back in 1977, I never got to the end. Five bars in, Prince Philip's head is spinning round and round on his neck, Prince Edward's crying his eyes out, and Prince Andrew's running round the room shouting, "My hair's on fire! My hair's on fire!" Anyway, they never did use it.
1: Sponge. Scalpel. Drill. I'm now going to incise the endodermis and address the hematoma. I've no idea what that means.
2: Hello, hello, greetings from Trentislava. Here are the points from our jury. It is wonderful here, I am almost delirious. You are all so beautiful, we are happy, everyone is happy. The government is strong and good. I love the music. I am so happy. There are no rifles trained on me. There is nothing trained on me. Yes, yes, yes, the scores. The wonderful scores on this wonderful evening. Here we go. First, Bratislava, 10 points. No, sorry. Sorry, not 10 points. There is blood on the sheet. No, no, not blood. There is no blood here, only happiness. Bratislava, 0 points. Bratislava, 0 points. Help me, help me. They have my uncle in a box. Help.
3: Betty, now this will make you laugh. You know my friend Pamela? Well, I say friend, married to Roger. You know the people I mean, the ones with the sudden money. Well, they're always going on about their exotic lifestyle, and Roger told me that Pamela's gone off for a sunshine break on her own. He said, "My wife's gone to the West Indies." And I said, "Jamaica?" Because I don't honestly think they've got the imagination for St. Lucia. And Roger said no. So I butted him straight away and said it must be nice to afford it. And he said it was. And I said I was surprised someone who could afford sunshine breaks would bother with that mangy mongrel dog they adopted. They dote on it, you know. You should see the state of it. Roger actually said to me, "My dog's got no nose." And I said, "How does he smell?" Because I think it's cruel to keep a disabled animal. Not at all fair. And I gave him a piece of my mind. In fact, I was telling Ian about it yesterday. He and I met up with Mick and Dave for a drink, and David said, "Look at us, an Englishman, an Irishman, and a Scotsman walk into a pub." And I piped up, "Don't forget this Englishwoman, I'm here as well." So, we all had a drink, and you won't believe this, Betty. We were sitting there, quite happily, chatting, when an horse, Betty, a big white horse, walked into the pub. Can you believe it? This white horse walked right up to the bar, and the barman looked it right in the eye and said, well, I don't know what he said because I was out of there. An horse in a pub? How unhygienic is that? Still, it's a funny old world.
4: Alfred Lord Tennyson reads his latest poem. There was a fine lady of Bude who entertained guests in the nude. When her butler served pork, she demanded a fork. But he cried out, "I'm not in the mood." Thank you.
5: I tell you, man, I'll be all chill and down and she'll be all like, "Bitch, she play me, eh?"
1: I've no idea what that means.
6: And now with the time at 6:22, it's time for the Holiday Snaps forecast. Pisa, hands aloft, pretending to push tower, westerly. Middle distance, tourists, 8 or 9. Pose, identical. Arizona, canyon, grand. Photo, bland. Pyramids, backpack, shorts. Legs, pasty, squinting northerly. Camel, defecating, 4 to 5. Collection, tolerable, veering dull. Heading, desk drawer later.
7: Hello, Mr. Parkin, it's Tina. Asleep, are you? You're always asleep, you are. You'll sleep your life away one of these days. Look at this, you haven't touched your Ovaltine. 12 cups on here. Hardly room to put this one down. I've got your supper here. Shall I just pile it on top of these other trays? Should I? Mr. Parkin. All right, I'll leave it here. It's just teetering on top of the others, okay? I'll leave you to it. Shall I leave you to it? Right, I'll pop along now. I'll just move all this mail so I can get out. I'm like you, I hate opening bills. Bye-bye then, Mr. Parkin. Bye. See you tomorrow. I don't know why I bother.
8: One was devised and written by David Quantick, with Dan Mayer, Dale Shaw, Julie Bauer, Nick Romero, Simon Rose, and Graham Garden. It was performed by Johnny Dawkes, Dan Antopolsky, Dan Mayer, Graham Garden, Deborah Norton, Katie Davies, Lizzie Roper, David Quantick, Andrew Crawford, and Richard Bacon. It was produced by Julian Mayers and was a random production for BBC Radio 4.
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10: Would you credit it? 50-odd years of bake it same old Orvis. 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I told them I'm too old to change my ways now. I'll put one at Lance onto it. Very nice, young Harold. If you like that sort of thing.
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5: Thank you, ladies and gentlemen. Thank you, and welcome to the Comedy Writers Show. Before we get into our writing session, why don't you gentlemen on the panel tell us which comedians you write for and why you're here tonight? Would you like to start, Mr. Leonard Stern?
6: Well, I write for Abbott Costello, and I'm here because I enjoy the challenge to creative thinking.
5: Fascinating. Mr. John Murray?
7: I write for Red Skelton, and I'm here because it gives me a chance to observe the reaction of the audience to humor.
5: Mr. Sidney Fields?
8: Well, I write for Eddie Cantor. I'm here because I'm happiest when I can make people laugh. You know, with
5: some crazy. And Mr. thing. Roger Price?
9: I'm Roger Price. I write for Bob Hope, and I'm here for the same reason these other fellows are. I need the money.
5: Well, gentlemen, I'd say that the best reason for you being here this evening is the outline for a radio show that was sent in by Bob, believe it or not, Ripley. As you know, each week some well-known personality sends us an outline which will serve as a basis for you to create a radio comedy script on the air. Paul Masterson, will you read Mr. Ripley's outline?
10: Gladly, Mr. Brady. Mr. Ripley writes, quote, "I'd like to see you write a variety situation type of comedy show. For the first part of the script, I'd like to see what you can do by involving the comedian in some financial trouble. And as for the second half, believe it or not, I'd like to see what would happen to me if I were the guest star on this show."
5: Well, gentlemen, there's our challenge for tonight. Now, remember, we have less than 30 minutes in which to complete a comedy script. Mr. Ripley wants us to use a variety situation type of comedy show with a comic to be in financial difficulties. Now, what would you say best exemplifies this kind of a program? Mr. Fields?
8: Well, a good example might be Duffy's Tavern.
5: Yeah, yeah. That's it. Mr. Murray?
7: I go with Mr. Fields on that. We should open the show, I believe, in the tavern with the comic talking to a couple of other men about what's been going on.
5: Yes, I think that's a constructive way. Mr.
9: We have them talking about June weddings.
5: We did that last week.
9: This week it should be easier.
5: No doubt about that. Mr. Stern?
6: Well, here's a thought. I was at the track yesterday, and we might do material on horse racing. And
5: well, I don't know, Leonard. As far as horse racing is concerned...
8: I like the idea. I'd like to work on horse racing material.
5: Would you?
8: Yeah, I'm shaving my head from betting horses.
7: That's all good.
5: All of you? Good. All right, then, let's take that. We'll accept Mr. Stern's thought of combining the comic's financial trouble with horse racing and go on from there. Now, how would you suggest we start?
8: Well, we could do it if the comic like Archie were in the tavern at the free lunch counter. They're having a few laughs with customers, and he'd be mourning his fate. He's lost all of his money. He says, I really feel badly because I was at Hollywood Park last Saturday, and he says, I think the racing is fixed. I'm giving it up. Fellow says, racing is fixed? He says, yes. He says, the jockey that I bet on, all during the race, he kept hollering, come on, flying rhythm, win this race. But the fellow says, what makes you think the race was fixed? He says, that jockey was riding Citation.
5: I think there are a lot of sympathies here with you. Mr. Murray?
7: Well, The comic could be talking about the races being fixed, but also he wants to show that he doesn't always lose at the races, and he believes in horses. In fact, he believes that horses are human. He might say that the horse that I usually bet on is so human that it starts its races from a kneeling position.
5: That sounds reasonable.
7: Well, just like that joke did.
5: Uh-huh. Mr. Leonard Stern.
6: Well, the comic can say, I don't bet on horses anymore. He says, I don't try and make any money at the track. I go strictly for laughs. I just play for laughs. I don't bet any money. I just go for laughs. Yesterday, I laughed away my house, my car, my home, my wife.
5: Roger Price?
9: Well, I think of missing a big thing with the horse racing jokes about the names of the horses. You could say, there was one horse at the track named Stassen. He ran in every race.
5: That's good. How about following up on that?
8: That's the kind of a joke you can follow up with one of those follow-up jokes. You could say they had a horse in the fourth race. His name was Eisenhower. They couldn't get him to run.
5: And Mr. Stern, you want to go on?
6: There was one horse they should have named MacArthur. He still hasn't come home.
5: You want to follow that, Mr. Murray?
7: I'll try to follow that with a Truman horse. He wins all his races by a waltz. Not the Missouri waltz, either.
5: Supporters, Mr. Price, do you want to continue?
9: Yeah, you could say, he says, another horse at the track, his name was Sam. His name.
5: There will be a slight pause for station identification.
8: Or you could say the horse lost the race and he was crying, his eyes were dewy.
5: Mr. Murray?
7: Well, the comic could be talking to the people about horses again. He could say that, I bet on a very strange horse the other day. It ran the race backwards. But just the same, it won. It was a very close finish. And the stooge says, well, did he win by a nose? And the comic says, not exactly. He won by a tail.
5: Well, that's all right, but let's try and combine the comic's problem with horse racing now. Mr. Stern.
6: Well, the comic has the problem of trying to get money. And he could say, you know, it's amazing how people can lose money at the track. He says, there was one fellow there, he hadn't won a single race in a year. He says, yesterday he lost $10 on the first race. He lost $10 on the second race. He lost $50 on the third. He lost $100 on the fourth. I finally walked up to him and I said, why don't you quit? He says, how can I? It's my living.
5: Mr. Price.
9: So the other day there was a horse at the track, and the trainer gave him dope, and he fed him 22 gallons of tequila and a couple of buckets of beer. And the horse, though, turned out to be the fastest horse in racing history. Won the first race at Santa Anita. And the comic says, won the first race at Santa Anita? What's so great about that? The guy says, he started at Hollywood Park.
5: Mr. Murray?
7: Well, the comic, in trying to explain his loss, said that he has had tough luck at the races. For instance, one day he bet on a horse called Man of War. And the stooge says, just a minute, Man of War has been dead for about 3 years. He said, well, I have to admit he was racing under quite a handicap.
5: Well, gentlemen, I think that we have certainly picked racing apart. We've given it the dirty end of the stick, I'm afraid. Before we finish, have any of you men anything nice to say about horse racing in the way of comedy? Well, we'll go on to the second spot. In the second spot in our Situation Variety show, I think it might be advisable to bring in a stooge character who might help in developing our comic's poor financial problem. Have you any ideas on that? Mr. Fields?
8: Well, and since I'm writing in the radio in the highest paid field, I work for Cantor. Radio has always proved you can get the greatest humor out of a stooge character when you make him a dumb guy. Now, we got a great chance in this kind of a character to get a sort of a Finnegan type of character, you know?
5: Yeah.
8: Get a lot of laughs out of his being dumb.
5: Yeah, that's logical. I'll agree that we could do well with a stooge like that, Mr. Fields.
9: But I was saying, I was going to say that the stooge, the comic, he wants money. The obvious thing, you try to con some money out of the stooge, you know?
5: That might be funny. Yeah, that might be funny. Mr. Murray?
7: Mr. Price has a point there on his head. But I think that we could take it from there. And, for instance, the comic might try to get a job for the stooge so that the stooge could loan him money.
8: Well, they might. If he's trying to get some money, he might suggest to Finnegan, a character like Finnegan, to lend him some money. And, of course, he wouldn't have any money. He's always broke. So they decide to maybe look up some want ads to see if they couldn't maybe get him married off to a woman with a lot of money. That might be a thing. That's a way to get money. Some people do that, you know.
5: Yeah.
8: And Finnegan might say, well, I don't know. Let's see what kind of an ad we can find. They find an ad, and he says, here's one. It's a woman who's 22 years old. She's got $5,000-$6,000 in the bank. Very beautiful. He said, oh, no, I was at her house last night. He said, I wouldn't want to marry her. He said, I walked in her house, and the minute I walked in, she asked me my name, and I walked right out. And the comedian says, why? He says, I can't stand nosy women.
5: Mr. Stern.
6: Well, I'd like to look over John's shoulder at this one ad, and the comic says, here's a wonderful job for you, a babysitter. And the stooge says, I don't like it. And the comic says, why not? He says, it isn't comfortable sitting on babies.
5: Mr. Price, you want to top yourself,
0: Mrs. Stern.
6: Yeah, and he says, besides, it isn't steady work. It's one change after another.
5: All right, Mr. Price.
9: Well, to get back to the ways they're figuring out to make money, they could say, the comic could say, I've been working on a new invention. You know how all the bars have television sets now? He said, I'm working on a real fancy television set for some of the high-class bars like Ciro's and the Bar of Music, those fancy saloons. They might use a place, a thing like this. I've got this set that has a screen. The television set has a screen that's 15 inches long and 1 inch high. It's for people who squint.
5: Look, I notice that we're giving more of the punchlines to the student than we are to the comedian. Ordinarily, do you think the comedian would allow this?
8: Well, not exactly, but I believe that a comedian likes to let his stooges get most of the laughs, because in the first place, it's the fair thing to do. It gives a comedian the chance to get a breather, a rest. They're on all the time. And then it also gives the comedian the chance to show he's not selfish.
5: Well, I don't want to sound cynical, Mr. Fields, but on how many shows is that done?
8: None that I know of.
5: Well,
8: I'm just kidding.
5: Thought so.
8: I happen to know on the Eddie Cantor show, they do.

0: trying to talk some.
1: I happen to know on the Eddie Cantor show, they do that. Of course, that happens to be a show he pays a lot of money, you know, good salary.
0: Mr. Murray?
2: Well, and this is a stooge joke again because I'm taking Mr. Field's word for it, but... pardon me. But the comic could say to the stooge, say, why don't you loan me some money? And the stooge says, money? Never touch the stuff. He says, I don't use it, I don't take it on me or anything else. And he says, but... comic says, well, look, you must have money to eat. He says, oh, no. He says, I gave that a long time. He says, I haven't done that in a long time. He says, because I kept cracking my teeth on the quarters.
0: I think we'll stop and figure that out later. Mr. Stern?
3: Well, maybe he doesn't like to eat money because he's annoyed by the taste of the mint.
0: Yeah, I guess there's a reason for everything, Mr. Murray. Did you?
2: Or maybe he doesn't like the scent in the pennies.
0: Mr. Field?
1: Or you could say he can only eat dollar bills because he's got buck teeth.
0: Well, I guess we ran down the money. Mr. Price, do you have something?
4: Well, I think this is nothing, but it's got a big plot. You could say comic is berating the stooge character because he can't get a job, he can't get any money, he doesn't have any money. He says, you're a moron. He says, you don't have any sense at all. And the stooge says, oh, no, I got brains. Ask me something. Ask me anything. And the comic says, all right, I'll put you to the test. How much is 2 times 3? The stooge says, 11. And the comic looks at him and says, okay, but don't be so cocky. The next one's going to be tougher.
0: Mr. Stern?
3: Well, I have this thought that the comic could say to the stooge, you know, I can't take you anyplace for a job. Look how sloppy you are. Look at your socks. And the stooge says, well, it's these new garters, these new plastic garters. He says, what's the matter with them? He says, your socks stay up, but your legs fall down.
0: Very good. Mr. Murray?
2: Well, the comic might get a little upset at the stooge, and he says, you're the stupidest man I ever met. You live in oblivion. And the stooge says, no, my brother lives in oblivion. I live in Cucamonga.
0: Yeah, well, now that's sort of a local joke, and I don't know whether or not we should use that. You know, we get a lot of complaints from people living in New York, Chicago, Tuscaloosa.
1: Get that. Can you imagine a guy in Tuscaloosa saying what's funny about Cucamonga?
0: Well, anyhow, gentlemen, I think that you have amply established the IQ of our stooge, who has none. But before we try to create the jokes for the third spot with our guest, Bob, believe it or not, Ripley, let's hear from Paul Masterson.
5: 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Now, back to the Comedy Writers Show, where the writers for Red Skelton, Bob Hope, Abbott and Costello, and Eddie Cantor are creating a comedy variety program based on an outline suggested by Bob, believe it or not, Ripley.
0: Thank you, Paul. Gentlemen, to begin the second half of our variety situation show, based on the outline sent in by Bob Ripley, we should bring into the script our guest star, who in this case is Mr. Ripley himself. Now, what do you think is the best way to get into this spot?
4: So far, I got the comic has lost all his money and tried to get some money out of the stooge. He can't do it.
0: That's right. Now, what's your idea?
4: No idea. Just want to make sure I was listening.
0: Well, it's encouraging to know that we have at least one listener. Anybody have any ideas, Mr. Fields?
1: Well, if the guest is, believe it or not, Bob Ripley, we could do an interview with him. That would be natural.
0: Interview would be good. I think that would be good.
1: Sort of Archie-ish type of character would interview him and say, welcome to our program, Bob. Glad to have you here. I've been reading about your wonderful tour all over the world. You've been hunting for oddities in all the various countries and various continents. And he'd say, yes. And he'd say, you know, a strange coincidence. I was doing a little hunting myself this week. This past week, I've been hunting elephants. And Ripley could say, elephants, you? He says, yes. He says, where? He says, in the chorus girl's dressing room at the Earl Carroll Theater. And Ripley would say, for heaven's sake, he says, you were hunting elephants? He says, yeah, down on my knees under the dressing table. He says, but there are no elephants in the chorus girl's dressing room. He says, who cares?
0: Mr. Price?
2: I think you'd start talking about Ripley's freaks, the oddities that he's brought back. For instance, the comic could say, what's one of the greatest oddities that you've ever found, Mr. Ripley? And Ripley says, well, once I found a man that had 3 heads. And he was pretty unhappy because, for some strange reason, girls didn't.

0: like him and wouldn't go out with him. And he finally met a girl that liked him. And that led to his undoing. The comic says, how? And Ripley says, well, the girl asked the guy if he'd like a kiss. And he tried to shake all three of his heads yes at once and knocked his brains out.
1: Well, Ripley could say to the comic, have you ever gone on a hunting trip? And if the comic were like Archie, he'd indulge in a little bragging. He'd say, oh, yes, I remember the last safari I went on. He says, why, I took some food in case I got lost and a beautiful brunette. He says, then I took a hunting knife in case I got lost and a beautiful blonde. He says, then I took a gun in case I got lost and a beautiful redhead. And then I took a map of Glendale. And Ripley say, why? He say, to make sure I got lost. Mr. Murray?
2: Well, if the comic is telling Mr. Ripley that he's taken all these things along, he might also tell him that he took along 8 cases of bourbon. And Mr. Ripley says, 8 cases of bourbon? Why? He says, in case I get snake bite. He says, but supposing you don't see any snakes? He said, after I take the 8 cases of bourbon, I'll see snakes.
1: Incidentally, earlier in the program, I said that we were giving most of the jokes to the stooge in the comedian stooge setup. Now I think we're giving most of the jokes to the comedian, where I believe they should go to the guest. Don't you think that the guest...
3: Well, Ben, in most cases, guests are very reasonable. They understand that the comedian is the one who knows how to tell jokes, and that the audience is there because they want to hear the comedian tell jokes. And they also know that, as guest stars, they're not very adept at telling jokes.
1: How many stars have that attitude?
3: None that I know of.
1: Hey, Mr. Field?
4: On the Cantor Show, he pays them so much money, they don't care if they tell a joke or not.
1: Mr. Price.
2: Well, the comic could say to Ripley, said, do you ever find any use for these strange people you bring back? And Ripley says, yes. I have 5 new bangies I brought back, and they come in very handy. And he says, how do the Ubangis come in handy? And Ripley says, well, I give a lot of lectures. You know, I talk to a lot of people, and every time I give a lecture, I take along the Ubangis, put them in the audience, give them chewing gum, then I'm always sure of applause.
5: Well, they can be discussing his travels, and the comic could say to Ripley, what is the most amazing, believe it or not, you've seen on this tour? And he says, well, on this particular trip, I found something really remarkable. I found the burial ground of the elephants. Everybody knows that's an impossible thing. He said, actually, it's a wonderful thing, the burial ground of the elephants. He says, those elephants, they leave their home where they've been living, and they travel. They go across roaring rivers, and they go across big, high mountain peaks, and across frozen wastes and through vast, impenetrable jungles, thousands and thousands of miles over burning deserts, and they finally come to the burial ground. They lie down and they die. And the comedian says, no wonder, the trip killed them.
1: Well, I think we've gotten the comedian and Mr. Ripley well enough acquainted. I think we've now come to the point where our comedian tries to finagle money out of Ripley. Any thoughts on this? Getting the money from Ripley?
2: Well, it's a pretty good idea.
1: Mr. Field?
5: Well, I was thinking maybe if a comic like this Archie fella... he might try to sell Ripley an oddity. You know, try to slip something over on him. He connives and cheats a little bit on that type of program. And he might want to sell him an oddity right out of the tavern.
1: Yeah,
5: like maybe a clean glass or a white tablecloth.
1: Mr. Price?
2: He'd try to sell him something, a fake, I think. A character like Archie would try to put over some worthless article on him.
1: All right. Suppose we take that, gentlemen. The idea being that the comedian is trying to pass off some worthless object as an oddity. And we go on from there. Mr. Murray.
2: Well, the comic, for instance, should try to give him yesterday's free lunch if it's a show like Duffy's Tavern. And Mr. Ripley would say, well, absolutely not. He says, I collect things that are of some value to people. He says, for instance, I have on my person the shrunken head of Cleopatra when she was 60 years old. And the fellow like Archie would say, oh, that's nothing at all. That's an everyday occurrence. He says, I have on my person the shrunken head of Cleopatra when she was only 16. Shrunken joke, too, when it was
1: true. Well, I might try a switch on this. We did on Abbott and Costello. The comic could say to Ripley, I have something here that's an oddity that you may be interested in. It's my latest invention, a cake of soap that's 8 feet long and 6 feet wide. And Ripley says, a cake of soap that's 8 feet long and 6 feet wide? He says, how do you pick it up and lather yourself? He says, you don't. You just sit on it and slide up and down.
6: Mr. Peel?
5: Well, any listener to the Duffy's Tavern type of show would feel this is a reminiscent sort of a thought. Ripley, as he sits there, would say, just a minute. I see something right here in the tavern that looks like it might be a real oddity. There's an antique over there in the corner, that old parlor organ. That must be hundreds of years old. And he'd say, oh, no, you can't take that. That belongs to the boss. Oh, no, that's the organ that played the wedding march when the boss was married. And he has a sentimental attachment for it. He says, he has? He says, yes. He likes to come in here every Saturday night and kick it.
6: Mr. Stern?
1: Well, the comedian could say, you know, I'm not trying to con you into anything. I really don't need any money. I'm not trying to sell you anything because, well, I don't know if you know it, but I have a ranch with 50,000 cows and one bull. And Ripley said, you must be very independent. And the comic says, not as independent as that bull.
5: Well, he might try to sell him something unusual. He'd say, I have an uncle who's got a wife that might be a believe it or not for you, Bob. He says, my uncle's wife is about the fattest woman in our town. It's in Ashland, Wisconsin. It's a little town up in Wisconsin. She's so fat, she weighs 437 pounds. In fact, she's such a fat woman, when her husband walks down the street with her, all the neighbors accuse him of leading a double wife.
2: I had a thought. You say Ripley is interested in the things around the tavern, and Archie says, look over there. Maybe you'd be interested in that fella. Biggest eater in the world. He said, look at him. He just ate 9 cheese sandwiches, 12 pieces of cake, 12 bowls of clam chowder, and 108 frankfurters. And Ripley says, yeah, but what's he eating so fast for? Archie says, he's in a hurry. He's got to get home to dinner.
6: Mr. Murray?
2: I have a bromo seltzer joke for his joke.
6: Well, good. Let's have it. I think we can use it.
2: No, it didn't come off. Mr. Peel.
6: It didn't come off. Mr. Stern.
1: I think it's time Sidney said something nice about Cantor.
6: Would you like to?
5: Well, you might get a phone call from Cantor. He says, I've got an oddity that you might want to buy to Bob. And Bob says, what kind of an oddity is he? Well, I happen to know of a certain family. He says, this one family, he says, the father is the first man in the world to jump out of an airplane without a parachute at 1,000 feet. And the mother was the first woman to jump out of an airplane without a parachute at 2,000 feet. And there's a sister in the family. She was the first girl to jump out of an airplane without a parachute at 3,000 feet. And the brother, tomorrow, he's going to jump out of an airplane without a parachute at 5,000 feet. And Ripley says, but why? He said, well, the poor kid, he's got no family. What's he got to live for?
6: More thoughts. All right, then I think that rounds out a good rough draft of a script based on the outline sent in by Bob, believe it or not, Ripley. Before we conclude our comedy writing session on the air, I'm sure our listeners would be interested in hearing about some behind-the-scenes experiences with the famous comedians that you have written for. Do you have an anecdote, any one of you, that you'd care to tell? Mr. Murray.
2: Well, here's one about Red Skelton. You know, Red's a camera buggy. He loves to buy cameras, motion picture still cameras and everything. And he'll go by a window and he'll see a camera and he's got to buy it right now. Well, one day he was with his manager and he spotted a camera in a little store over here on Vine Street, local street. And he said, I spent my allowance this week. Could you loan me a little to buy this camera? And the manager says, absolutely not, Red. He says, I want to teach you one thing. He said, there are a lot of things more important than money. And Red says, that's what I mean. I want to buy every one of them.
6: Mr. Stern?
1: Well, this story is about Lou Costello. You know, Lou has this wonderful Junior Youth Foundation located here in Los Angeles, and it fights juvenile delinquency and helps impoverished children. And last Christmas, I went down there with Lou, and he decided to play Santa Claus. And he was dressed up as Santa Claus, and he was interviewing the kids and finding out what they wanted. And one little kid came up to him and he said, I want an electric train, a bicycle, a skate. He said, don't you think you better write this down? And Lou said, no, go ahead, tell me, go ahead. And the kid said, well, I want an electric train, bicycle, skates, a paint set, toys. He said, don't you think you better write this down? Lou said, no, go ahead and tell me. You see, well, I want electric train, bicycle, skates, radio, paint set, toy soldiers, baseball bat, erector set, an airplane set. And Lou said, fine, young man, I'll see that you got it. Get it. Well, the kid went back to the end of the line, and about 20 minutes later, he came up before Lou again. And Lou said, yes, young man, what do you want? And the kid said, see, I told you to write it down.
5: Well, a very unusual incident happened when I was in New York. I was writing for Cantor in New York, and he became ill, unfortunately, and he couldn't go on 1 week. And so Rudy Valley, who's a very gracious person, flew down from his lodge in Maine and offered to go on for Cantor. So Cantor said, how much do you want, Rudy? And Rudy, he's very nice. He said, no, Eddie, oh, no. I wouldn't think of taking anything. Well, Eddie is a very nice guy, and he won't, you know, he's awfully generous, so he said, just a minute. He said, I'm not going to put up with this. He called his producer, Vic Knight. He said, Vic, you go and find out what Rudy Valley wants. Vic said, but Rudy's a rich man. He said, everybody wants something. He says, find out. So Vic went over, and he found out that Rudy was interested in a boat. So he told Eddie. Eddie said, a boat. Eddie, he lived in New York all his life. A boat was a rowboat in Central Park. You know, he says, get him the boat and send me the bill. That's wonderful, very generous of him. So the following week, they sent the boat to Valley. They sent the bill for the Cantor. The bill was for a cabin cruiser, $15,000. Cantor got the bill, and the next day they had to get somebody else to do the broadcast. He fainted.
7: That's what happened. Mr. Price.
8: Well, this isn't exactly an anecdote. It's a story that Bob tells that when he was first in vaudeville, and he had a couple of writers with him, and then they were a little happy. And they came, they were celebrating a good show once, and they came to this stop, they were on tour, and they came into this hotel, and the two guys came into the lobby, it was late at night, and they said, we want a room together, we have to work together, but we've got to have twin beds, understand? The clerk says, okay, they pay him, he gives the bellboy the key, the bellboy takes him upstairs, shoves him, they're real happy, shoves him into the room, and it's dark, and they both flop in one of the twin beds. And they lay there a while, and pretty soon, one of them says, say, Howard, we paid for twin beds, didn't we? And the guy says, yeah, Norton, we did. He said, what's wrong? He said, is somebody in bed with me? And Norton says, you know, there's somebody in bed with me, too. What are we going to do about it? Howard says, well, he cheated us. We paid our money. Throw the guy out. These are our beds. We paid for them. It's okay. So they start wrestling in the bed. They wrestle back and forth. And pretty soon, Norton throws Howard out. Bang, right on the floor. Howard lies there on the floor a while. He looks up and he says, hey, Norton, how'd you do? Norton says, great. I threw my guy out like that. Nothing. So how'd you do? Howard says, not so good. My guy was too tough. He threw me out. Says, what am I going to do? Norton says, what's the difference? Come on, get in bed with me.
6: Well, fine. That brings us to the end of our second meeting of the Comedy Writers Show. Join us again next week for another session when our comedy writers will joke up an outline sent in by Ray Milan. This is Ben Brady saying goodnight for the Comedy Writers and the Comedy Writers Show.
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0: Hello, ladies and gentlemen, and welcome to the show.
1: Isn't he marvellous? The way you say that, you know what happens? I'll wind him up, you know.
0: Yeah.
1: I'll wind him up, point him at the microphone, press his button, and he's away. Four little batteries, he'll work for a week.
0: Did you say something, Eric?
1: Of little importance, sir. I leave all the clever stuff to you.
0: Quite right.
1: Will the show finish early today?
0: Going somewhere?
1: Can you keep a secret?
0: Well, I'm not given to betraying a confidence.
1: That'll do me, whatever it means. That'll do me. Look at that.
0: Look at what?
1: 10 o'clock tonight.
0: Why, I didn't see it properly. What is it?
1: Membership card for it, that's all.
0: Membership card for what?
1: I'm in the club.
0: In the club?
1: Yeah, I've joined the cinema club.
0: Cinema club?
1: Underground films.
0: I didn't know you were interested in trains. What's showing?
1: Everything, I'm told.
0: Cinema club, underground films.
1: Oh, yes.
0: Just a moment, just a moment.
1: Do I see a little flicker? Not quite dead?
0: Underground films? I get it.
1: Where from? I'll come with you.
0: I've seen the posters outside that cinema club.
1: You dirty little devil. You have to travel 8 miles to see those.
0: I've seen them. Women without any...
1: Steady now. You've got a funny colour.
0: And they're writhing in the middle of a field with an expression on their faces.
1: Could be nettles.
0: It's not nettles. Mucky movies.
1: They're not. There's a cowboy picture on there tonight.
0: But what's the cowboy picture called?
1: I nude. Noon. I know you nooned.
0: I know.
1: I nooned.
0: With actors and actresses in the all together. It's disgusting. You go to see one of those films and I'll lose all respect for you.
1: Old fashioned you are, and I can tell by that suit. The wing collar on the spats.
0: There's nothing old fashioned about human dignity and self respect.
1: Oh.
0: There's nothing old fashioned about playing life with a straight bat.
1: Yes, but.
0: No, yes, but. Hold aloft the flag of decency.
1: Hello.
0: Don't defile yourself. You're worthy and capable of better things. Now be honest. Would you like your mother to see such a film?
1: She recommended it. She gets in at half price on the pension book.
0: You know what I mean. Would you take your mother?
1: No, I wouldn't.
0: I'm proud of you. Learn to live an ordered and decent life. When you go to bed at night, you should say to yourself, what have I done wrong today?
1: I never go to sleep.
0: Go on, tear up that membership card. Go on, tear it up.
1: Ah, but...
0: Never mind, but tear it up.
1: Why? But why?
0: Tear it up. I'm proud of what you've just done, Eric.
1: Well, I might as well tear these up as well.
0: What are they?
1: Well, they're the pictures that they send each member for the forthcoming attractions.
0: Let me have a look.
1: Get off. I'm not letting you have a look at this and listen to you going, ooh-ah, ooh-ah, ooh-ah, ooh-ah,
0: ooh-ah. Disgusting. I wouldn't do that. Let me have a look. Ooh-ah, ooh-ah, ooh-ah, ooh-ah, ooh-ah. Look at that one.
1: That's the film for July. I can't wait for August. Now, this is on tonight.
0: Let me look.
1: Cheeky.
0: I think that is disgusting and degrading.
1: I agree.
0: And impossible.
1: It's not nice. It's not nice at all, that isn't.
0: And do you mean to tell me that people will pay and go see this sort of thing?
1: A sad reflection on our society as it is today. But I'm afraid that they will.
0: I can't understand what pleasure they get out of it.
1: Beats me!
0: Let me just have another look.
1: Go on then, just one.
0: What time does it start?
1: Well, by the look of you, I think it started already. Come on, let's go.
2: It's good, isn't it? It is good. It is. Isn't it? It's good.
1: It's all based on fear. Good afternoon, sir.
0: Good afternoon, Constable.
1: You want a car registration number JMP300K?
0: Yes.
1: Good news, sir. I'm sure you're going to be more than pleased.
0: More than pleased about what?
1: We found your car. Got your car back for you, sir.
0: Got my car back for me?
1: Oh, yes.
0: But my car hasn't been stolen. I mean, it's in my garage.
1: Ah, well, I'm very well aware of that. You see, we like to find the cars before they've been stolen.
0: Before they've been stolen?
1: Oh, yes, sir. All part of our new efficiency plan and saves a lot of bother. Your car should have been stolen a week tomorrow. But I'm happy to report that we found it safe in your garage.
0: Oh, I'm grateful, officer.
1: Oh, it's a pleasure. That'll be £6 exactly, sir.
0: £6? For what?
1: 12 tickets for the policeman's ball.
0: I don't want 12 tickets for the policeman's ball.
1: In that case, sir, you are under arrest for insulting a police officer.
0: You silly fool, you start raving bonkers. I haven't insulted a police officer.
1: You have now. Come along with me.

0: Music spot now, is it?
1: It is.
0: Who's the singer?
1: A great vocalist.
0: Couldn't you get a singer?
1: She's a singer, a vocalist.
0: She does both. That's clever.
1: Ladies and gentlemen, Miss Elaine Del Mar. Welcome, Elaine.
2: Oh, nice to see you again, Ernie.
1: Thank you. May I introduce my home help?
2: Eric. Never met, but I've seen him on television.
0: Very kind.
1: You've seen him on television? Fancy a grown woman watching the Wombles. That was a good one, wasn't it? Wasn't that a good one, anyway?
2: Very funny. Yeah.
1: Right in that time I was.
0: That was a good one. Yeah. I see. You care to step outside for a couple of minutes?
1: Any time you like.
0: Not you, Elaine. I fancy her.
2: Sorry, Eric. I've got to sing a song.
1: And it's called...
2: I'm All Smiles.
0: She can't sing. You said she was a vocalist.
1: Oh, come off, for God's sake.

0: Thank you, Elaine. Marvelous. Now, my play this week is just an ordinary run-of-the-mill work of genius.
1: The voice of early wise.
0: This play, what I have wrote, is set in the heart of the jungle, full of trees.
1: Early wise. Playwright, extraordinary and superb athlete. He proved this 2 weeks ago at Crystal Palace when he pole vaulted 34 feet, 6.5 inches over his wallet. And not many people can do that on the pound note.
0: No. To play the part of my leading lady, I auditioned some of the greatest actresses in the world.
1: Oh, yes. Phoebe Pottage.
0: Nora Beresford.
1: Iris Pufflethwaite.
0: Glenda Jackson.
1: Who?
0: Glenda Jackson.
1: The only one I've never heard of.
0: Well, we couldn't get any of those famous ladies.
1: No, and Larry Grayson's on holiday.
0: But we did manage to enlist the services of a very talented and equally lovely actress.
1: A lovely actress who speaks French without tears and famous for her mucky poems.
0: Mucky poems?
1: Oh, yes. Does them all the time.
0: She doesn't do mucky poems.
1: She does. It's a gift.
0: Ladies and gentlemen, Nicola Paget.

0: Nicola, I hope you didn't hear what Eric said you were famous for.
1: I didn't hear Eric say a word.
0: Good.
1: I'll have to be quick, said Dirty Dick. I'm due back at the depot by noon. You give me a kiss and I'll give you this.
0: Miss Nicola, please.
1: Oh, I'm terribly sorry, Mr. Wise.
2: You don't have to apologize, Nicotine.
0: Nicola.
2: Oh.
0: Sorry, Miss Gadget.
1: Patchy.
2: Anyway, be fair, we were close.
0: Now,
2: Arsenal. Oh, sorry.
0: I have written a play. It takes place in a jungle full of trees. And it's called King Kong.
1: King Kong?
0: Yes.
1: You'll need a monster, a horrible hairy thing.
2: Oh, don't worry, Ernie's in the play.
0: Yes, I'm in. I play the part of the professor. You, my dear, play my beautiful young daughter.
2: Right, then I'll go put another frock on.
1: Oh, I think he means me.
2: What a pity.
0: Now, Nicola, I want you to give of yourself freely. Get really into the character. Otherwise, you know, it means extra rehearsals at my lodgings.
2: Yeah, dirty little devil.
0: This is acting now. This is legit. I shall be using my old man's voice.
2: That one you're using now?
0: No.
2: Oh.
0: No. It'll be full of character and wit.
2: Yes, what will?
0: My old man's voice. It'll be, hello, my dear.
2: Are you doing it now?
0: Yes. Hello, my dear. How are you? That's the sort of thing I'll be doing.
2: Yes, it's a good actor.
0: Yes. Now, you're quite...
2: But not that.
0: Now, you're quite sure you didn't hear what Eric said you were famous for?
1: I didn't hear a word.
0: Oh, that's splendid. We can do my play. Ladies and gentlemen...
1: As quick as you like, said Dirty Dick. I'm due back at the depot by noon. Now, listen, said Nell. That's all very well, but I've got to walk back to Dunoon.
2: I didn't know that. I'll just fetch my hat. You'll land in a terrible pickle.
1: Don't worry, Dad. Come back to my pad, because I'm fond of the old slap and tickle.
2: Oh, God. You see, I told you she was famous for it.
0: I've had enough of this poetic stuff. It's not nice. What you're doing is wrong. Let's get underway with my magnificent play, the title of which is King Kong.
3: The BBC proudly presents The Mighty Kong, written by Ernie Wise in conjunction with the man who makes the bird boxes for Percy Edwards and the assistant manager at Barclays Bank, Peterborough. The cast is as follows. Professor Earn, Ernie Wise, BSc.
2: Bald, small, and crackered.
3: His beautiful young daughter, Nicotine Pageant. The part of Scoop Morecambe, sent to cover the search for the Mighty Kong by the editor of Girls Crystal, will be played by Eric Morecambe, CIA.
0: Caught in the act.
3: Ladies and gentlemen, the Mighty Kong.
0: We sail tomorrow for the Isle of Kong. I'll show those fellows at the Royal Zoological Society that Professor Earn is no crank. I will capture and bring back the giant anthropoid. I know that such a beast exists, and I will bring him back to the London Zoo and show him to the world free at 50p a time. Oh, Nicola, my beautiful daughter.
1: I must speak with you, Father.
0: No time, no time. Tomorrow we sail for the Island of Kong.
1: And you truly believe there is a giant anthropoid on the Island of Kong?
0: Of course I do.
1: My fiancé is a newspaper reporter. I would feel happier if he were to accompany us.
0: I hate newspaper men. For years they have scoffed at my talk of a monster.
1: He's waiting outside to see you. He's from the Daily Bugle.
0: From the Daily Bugle, eh? Well, tell him to blow.
1: Come in.
2: Evening, all. I'm sorry I'm late. Only I've just had a quick flash from the fashion editor, and she didn't often oblige.
1: Father, this is my fiancé.
2: Hello, how are you?
1: This is my father. He's an anthropologist.
2: I'm sorry to hear that. Is there no cure?
0: I study man.
2: Hello, we have another one here.
0: No, I'm a hunter. Let me show you some of my conquests.
2: It's going to be one of those shows, is it?
1: Tomorrow we sail for the Island of Kong. My father and I would like you to accompany us.
0: Tish! The man's a nincompoop.
1: His reports will be published for all the world to see. Please, Father.
0: Is he a good newspaper man?
1: Well, up to now they've only put him on the advertisements in the personal column.
2: That is true, yes. I got engaged to myself last week. And I'm sure they do enjoy it.
4: He isn't even a proper writer.
1: I know that he has it in him to be a great journalist. His reports will silence the tongues of them that mock you.
2: How do you know that there is a giant gorilla on the island?
1: Masters of various ships trading close to the island of Kong have told of something huge and terrifying.
0: That's true, that's true. I have the specifications.
2: Well, try putting your head between your knees. It always works for me.
0: Oh, well, if you wish, you can come with us.
2: Oh, you try and stop me.
1: Then we sail tomorrow.
0: For the island of Kong. Yes, for the island of Kong.
2: This looks like a good place to do jobs.
0: Oh. I'm worn out. 6 times I've been out in the bush.
2: Told him not to eat that coconut.
0: The whole day we searched this place and still no sign of Mighty Kong. Nicola, my child.
1: Yes, Daddy?
0: I should never have brought you to this place. It is fraught with danger.
1: I'm happy here in the jungle. And I adore animals. Besides, I want to try and get a pair of cheetahs.
2: You don't need them.
0: There's great danger here.
2: You could be right. I think it's the audience.
0: I sense danger.
1: Surely not.
2: He could be right, as I said before.
1: You're keeping something from me.
2: Not for much longer, I hope.
0: Nicola. I am taking you from this place.
1: Father, listen to me. Ever since I was a little girl, I had an affinity with all animals. I hold no fear for them, nor they for me. Should the mighty Kong, should I meet him, I will treat him like any other creature, with affection and understanding, because I am not afraid.
5: But I know we'll meet again some day.
2: Be honest.
1: Good night, Father.
6: Good night, Scoop.
0: Good night, my dear.
2: Yes, I'll just come along with you to see that you're tucked up safely.
0: You come back here.
2: Oh, I can't even get a game of Monopoly now. I might have landed on Mayfair tonight.
0: Tonight you're going to stand guard here and keep an eye open for the mighty Kong. If you see anything, use this tranquilizer gun. Just keep your eyes open, young man.
2: What about you?
0: I'm going to bivouac in my tent.
2: Well, no wonder you can't get up in the mornings.
0: Good night.
2: Good night. Oh, dear.
6: Oh. Are you alone?
2: Yes, I am, yes.
6: Are you afraid?
2: Oh, good Lord, no. A better word would be petrified.
1: Where's Daddy?
2: He's in his tent. Let's sit down on this log, shall we? It's nice sitting here, like this with you, Cinders. Have a crisp.
1: Thank you. Do you like animals?
2: Had a tortoise once.
1: Lovely animals.
2: You should have seen it begging for a lettuce leaf. Have another crisp.
1: It's beautiful here in the jungle. Are you fond of nature?
2: Oh, yes. Which tent shall we go in?
1: Just talk to me.
2: Oh.
1: When we're married, I'm going to have 6 dogs, 4 cats, 2 guinea pigs, and a billy goat.
2: That'll surprise the doctor.
1: Oh, it's all so peaceful here.
2: Yes, you're right. I'm sorry about that. I eat them too quickly.
0: What in the name of heaven was that?
2: I'm not sure, but I think somebody stood on Mrs. Mill's foot.
1: It's getting closer.
0: Quick! Get the tranquilizer gun and shoot it!
1: No, you must not shoot the poor thing!
2: I tell you what, I'll get the gorilla lure.
0: Good idea.
2: It's in Harpenden. I won't be long.
1: Leave this to me. Don't be afraid, Kong. I won't harm you. That's better, Kong, dear.
7: I can't see all of you, but I know you're beautiful. Please come back again.
4: Oh, have you ever seen anything like that before? That such a sweet and beautiful young girl can do that to such a monster.
2: I don't know how she does it. I go white when I see Sooty.
4: Now's our chance.
7: What do you mean?
4: While Kong is in a good mood, we'll go after him and capture him.
7: Be very careful.
2: Yes, I will. I will. And if I don't come back, will you see that my old mother gets this piece of paper?
7: What is it?
2: My father's address. He went out 30 years ago for a tin of condensed milk and hasn't been seen since.
7: Take care, Daddy.
4: Don't worry. We'll be back soon. Look out! Look out!
7: What's happening?
4: Run for your life! We're being chased by the mighty Kong!
7: What are we going to do, Father?
4: Leave it to me! I'm only little, but I'll do my best. Pass me the tranquilizing gun.
2: Very well, sir. Why? Why? How? It was resting on the brazier.
7: I thought I could feel something.
4: Hand me the gun, quick. Here. Take that, you brute. It's worked. He's running away.
2: Now, would you mind giving me one?
4: Why?
2: I've got to catch the flaming thing.
4: Delighted.
7: Oh. Is he working?
2: No, no, I knew it wouldn't. I'm too tough for anything like that to work.
7: We'll never see him again, Father.
4: Oh, don't cry. I think we will, my dear. We'll see him again back in my study in England, near London. Ah, it's nice to be back home. It was terrifying out there in the jungle.
6: I don't know. It had its moments.
2: You know, Professor, you must be very proud to have captured the mighty Kong. And brought him back to London Zoo.
4: Well, I'm only little, but I did my best.
7: Daddy, I'm proud of you. Let's have a drink.
2: Oh, what a good idea. Well, I think
4: that's an excellent idea.
7: Say when?
2: After we finish the drink.
7: True.
4: What happened?
7: The mighty Kong has escaped from London Zoo and is heading this way.
4: Good Lord, he's tearing London to pieces. He's just destroyed the Albert Hall.
2: He can't do that. Dorothy Squires is doing a one-man concert there tonight. Do something.
4: Oh, I'm only little, but I'll do my best. He's heading this way. It's him. It's the mighty Kong.
7: Leave it to me. Let me try and pacify him. I'm your friend. There's nothing to be afraid of. I'll make the first sacrifice.
2: That's a relief.
7: I'll go with you. Daddy! Oh, you'll never believe this.
4: What happened?
7: It's not me he fancies. It's you.
4: Well, I'm only little, but I'll do my best.

So that was the Eric Morecambe and Ernie Wise radio show. Eric and Ernie's guests today were Nicola Paget and Elaine Del Mar. The music came from Peter Knight and his orchestra. The script was written by Eddie Braben and the program produced by John Browell. And my name is Tom Edwards, and I always announce the shows for Morecambe and Wise. It must be because I'm cheap.

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0: Good evening.
1: Good evening.
0: Well, tonight we are featuring someone for everyone, you might say. For the kiddies, we have a special horror movie. Plus a panel of experts discussing where is the circus going. Before we meet our circus panel, however, your friend and mine, Billy May, will get us off to a flying start with an unusual rendition of Cocktails for Two. Take it, Billy.

0: Yeah, well, where's the rest of it, Billy? That was only the verse. That was only the verse of the song.
1: Well, everybody knows the chorus of this turkey.
0: Come on, will you please play the chorus?
1: No, man.
0: Look, I'm not knocking the way you played the verse, you understand, but aren't you really going to play the chorus for us?
1: No, man.
0: That's worse than waiting for the other shoe to drop. Before we have our Turkish panel, we'd like to get some questions to ask our experts from some of the people in the audience. And let me just get down here in the audience. Here is a lady. What is your name, madam?
2: Mrs. George Heininger. May I ask you a question?
0: Certainly.
2: What do I get?
0: Get?
2: Art Linkletter gives prizes. So where's my refrigerator?
0: We're not giving prizes. We just want you to suggest some questions.
2: For answering that, I don't get nothing.
0: Well,
2: plastic bowl I could get.
0: All right, now look.
2: They give you that with 10 gallons of gas and Mark C. Bloom.
0: Yes, I know.
2: Plus green stamps.
0: Wait a minute. All right. Just a minute here. Here's your plastic bowl.
2: Thanks for nothing.
0: Yes. Now, what do you think can improve the circus?
2: Well, I like the circus just the way it is.
0: And thank you for your stimulating question. Now, here's a man over here. Sir, do you mind if I ask you a question?
3: No, I guess I'll be all right. You're Steve Allen, aren't you?
0: No, Stan Freeberg.
3: Oh, yeah, I've heard of you.
0: Yeah.
3: I don't know where, but I've heard of you.
0: Good. Now, we'd like to get a question from you about how to improve circus attendance.
3: Well, Steve, when I was a kid, I ate too much popcorn. You know, I got sick. Mm. I haven't been back since.
0: Now, what is your suggestion?
3: Give Tums with the popcorn.
0: Dandy suggestion, and thank you very much, sir.
3: You're welcome, Steve.
0: With profound questions like those, I'm certain confidentially we'd have a hung jury, a panel. We'll just forego the discussion group for tonight. Maybe some other time.
4: Stan?
0: Well, Peggy Taylor.
4: Stan, a little while ago, you called the Brooklyn Dodgers bums. Are they really bums?
0: No, look, they're not really bums, Peggy. Yeah, that's just what they call them. A real bum is someone who travels around all the time and has no place to go.
4: Well?
0: Yeah. Well, while I'm thinking of an answer for that, why don't you sing?
4: You know, I'd like that.
0: Good. Ladies and gentlemen, here now is our own Peggy Taylor singing one of the greatest ballads to come out of the 30s, And the Angels Sing. Sing, Angel.

0: Thank you very much, Peggy. Well, in recent months, a brave new type of motion picture has been sweeping the country's screens. A hybrid of the horror picture and the epic of adolescence. Such memorable titles as I Was a Teenage Werewolf have proved a real shot in the exhibitor's arm. However, just as Newsweek announced that shock around the clock was catching on, Daily Variety reports that movie theaters again have a pain in the box office. May we suggest as a remedy, a new kind of story, a sort of cinema composite.
1: Century Freebird presents Gray Flannel Hat Full of Teenage Werewolves.

0: Yes, I look like a normal werewolf. Happy, respectable, pointy-toothed, accepted by the werewolf community. But little do they know of that nameless terror with which I live. That unspeakable thing that turns me when the sun is full into an advertising man! How did it start? I do not know. I only remember that one night, I returned to my home under a certain bridge in Westchester County, New York. I had spent a normal night werewolfing around Scarsdale and was just getting in when my father woke up.
1: Hey, is that you, Lobo?
2: Yes, Pop.
1: What do you mean, getting in at this hour? It's only 4:30 a.m. A good, decent werewolf is supposed to be out till at least 5:30.
2: Oh, Pop.
1: When I was at your age, I was out till sunup every morning. Well, no matter. Did you do some good werewolfing tonight?
2: Yeah, but I get tired of running around showing my fangs and biting people. Give me a curfew, Pop. Make me get in by 4:30.
1: Listen, don't you never want to amount to nothing? This is America, where any kid can grow up to be Dracula.
2: Yeah, but I don't want to be a werewolf for a living.
1: Son, bite your tongue.
2: I don't want to be a werewolf. I don't...
1: You've broken the werewolf oath. It's lucky your mother ain't awake to hear you say that. Break her heart. Now go to sleep before I give you the back of my claw again. Karloff knows what'll happen to you now.
0: But I didn't go to sleep. I lay there thinking. How long, I do not know. Sun began to come up. I felt as though a strange transfiguration were taking place. My fangs became short and blunt. My head became crew-cut. The hair on my body slowly turned into gray flannel. My head filled with senseless metaphor. And suddenly I knew that I was turning into an

0: it all up into one big ball of wax, gentlemen. Miss Hotchkiss, get me the presentation on the Emerson account.
1: Wake up! Wake up, Paul! Lobo's out of his head.
2: What?
1: He's saying weird things in his sleep.
2: Like what?
1: Well, it sounded like he said, Miss Hotchkiss, bring me the Emerson account.
2: He's sick. He must have been a vegetarian. Look at him there. He's got a man's suit on.
0: Paul, what?
1: He's running toward the tracks. Where's he going?
2: Don't worry, Nanma. He's probably just gone back out to bite a couple commuters.
1: Yeah. That's a good boy, Lobo!
3: As I ran out from under the bridge, I saw a train approaching, bound for New York. As it came abreast of me, I leapt onto it through the open door!
4: Come on, Johnson. Let's walk on back to the club car and get some coffee.
5: Oh, check.
4: What?
5: Oh, look, there's a guy sort of crouching in the vestibule.
4: Yeah. What are you doing down on all fours, old man?
0: Well, let's roll it all up into one big ball of wax, gentlemen.
4: Oh, how's that?
5: Hey, look here, Johnson's my name. Are you from Scarsdale? I don't believe I saw you at the station.
0: Why,
4: Fogarty is my name. You mind if I ask what business you're in?
0: Miss Hotchkiss, bring me the Emerson account.
4: Ah, work for an advertising agency, huh? That's a small world, so do we.
0: Now let's send up the flag and see if anybody salutes.
5: Hey, he must work for our agency. Funny, though. Never seen him around the office.
4: Yeah. Hey, fellas, are we going to stand in this vestibule all day? Let's get some coffee, gentlemen.
3: I went on in with Johnson and Fogarty to their agency on Madison Avenue. A place called Batten, Barton, Rubicam, and Thompson. Naturally, I started out as a copywriter and worked my way up. I learned new things to say, like, I'm just thinking off the top of my head, boys. Let's mother hen the idea. And I like it, but... With my gray flannel suit, I worked my way up the ladder until I was vice president. I had taken the name of Breisacker, and no one suspected me. I continued being werewolf by night, ad man by day, because when the sun came up, I could not control this gray flannel thing that came over me. And then, of course, there was the business of Miss Wilway.
0: Would you come in a moment, Miss Wilway, and bring me the food folder? Yes. Now, Fogarty, I hope you don't feel badly because I've been made vice president and you haven't.
4: Oh, no, no, no. That's the way the cookie crumbles, Breisack. My day is coming.
0: What do you mean by that, Fogarty?
4: Nothing.
6: Here's the presentation on the food account, Mr. Breisacker.
0: The food account, yeah. Yes, thank you, Miss Wilway. By the by, Miss Wilway, how's about lunch with me today?
6: Gee, Mr. Breisacker, I'd love it, but... Wouldn't you rather make it for dinner?
0: Well, no, I, that is...
4: Yeah, why not for dinner? Where do you go at night, anyhow? None of us ever see you after you get off at the bridge outside Scarsdale.
0: What's wrong with that? What are you implying? You think it's unusual that I got off at the bridge?
4: No, I think it's unusual only because the train doesn't even slow down at the bridge.
0: Yes, well, shall we say lunch then, Miss Wilway?
6: I love it.
4: Now, you watch out for him, Lucretia. I hear he's a regular wolf.
0: What do you mean by that?
4: Well, look, there's no need to snap at me, Breisacker. Gee, look at his eyes, boy.
6: Oh, Mr. Breisacker, you're so cute when you're mad.
4: Yeah, well, don't just stand there. Wipe off his chin.

0: right, come on, Fogarty. They're waiting for us in there in a meeting. I'll expect you to back me up.
1: Sure. Right against the wall.
0: Ah, gentlemen.
2: Good morning, J.B.
0: Morning, G.G., H.L., P.Q., B.B., D.O.
2: Well, now, let's hear your suggestions on the food account, Price Echo.
0: Yes. Well, I mother henned this idea for some time, and I think it's about ready to hatch.
3: Well, let's run up the flag and see if anybody salutes, eh?
0: You'll give me a chance, Fogarty. I'll get on with my presentation. Yes. Here are the new food radio commercials, gentlemen. Hot off the press. Put it on the machine there, Fogarty.
4: Mm-hmm. Yeah, you scratch my commercial!
2: Now, easy there, Bryce Sacker. There's no need to bite Fogarty's head off.
4: I like that.
2: Yes, but we're all playing on the same side of the net. If we just rally together, perhaps we can ace one over.
5: Brysacker's just a little distraught, T.H. I happen to know that he's been working nights on this.
4: Nights?
2: Well, now, come on now. Play the record, Fogarty, and we'll see how the ball bounces.
6: Any time is the time for food. Just put it in your mouth, chew it up with your teeth, and swallow it. You can bet your bottom dollar you'll say, food is good. Now, here's a man right here. Pardon me, sir. I understand you've eaten food.
7: Yeah, I have.
6: Would you describe the sensation for us?
7: Yeah, well, before I ate it, my stomach was growling something fierce. I had a kind of pain in it.
6: And, what would you call the pain?
7: Well, sort of hunger.
6: Yes, hunger. A copyrighted name for Food Incorporated. And what happened to the pain after you ate some food?
7: It went away.
6: Yes, leading specialists agree that food is the number one cure for hunger.

0: Is that it, Brysacker?
1: Yes, it is, G.H. What do you think of it?
0: Well, I like it, but it doesn't have enough, it hasn't got enough,
1: Well, I couldn't agree with you more, G.H. No, sir. I like it. I like it very much. Brysacker's done a wonderful job here. But I move that we give it the deep six and move on to something that really needs brainstorming. Something important that needs a lot of sculling.
2: But what about my commercial?
0: Now, don't interrupt Fogarty when he's got something in the hopper. Bend the tree a little more, Fogarty, and maybe some of the branches will fall into place.
1: All right. Okay. I blue-skied this quite a bit, and I move that we find a summer replacement for Rin Tin Tin.
0: Agreed, agreed, agreed.
3: After Fogarty pulled that one, I could scarcely control myself. I could see them all staring at the white froth about my mouth. To ward off any suspicion, I whipped out a razor and shaved. As time went on, Miss Wilway and I fell hopelessly in love. But I dared not reveal my true identity. She might feel picky about being engaged to a werewolf. How was I to know if I could trust myself with her at night? Under a harvest moon, would I hold her hand or eat it? Then again, how could I take her home to father? I knew she was safe with mother. Whose bite hasn't been too effective ever since that night in the fog at Chappaqua when she mistakenly bit a bronze statue of Horace Greeley and lost all her teeth. But fate had a trick up her sleeve. One day at the office.
4: You rang for me, Mr. Brysacker.
0: Lucretia, my darling. Lucretia. We're alone at last. Oh, Lucretia. How long must we go on like this?
4: I could go on loving you forever, Al. But when am I going to meet your parents? I wish they'd have me for dinner sometime.

0: You don't know what you're saying, Lucretia. Hello? It's getting dark. And the sun's going down. Oh, quickly, what time is it?
1: It's high noon.
0: High noon, great Scott. It must be an eclipse. I've got to get out of here.
1: Oh, stick around, Ralph.
0: It's so dark, I... Lucretia, now the truth is out. You see me as I really am. A werewolf.
1: Ralph, what a pleasant surprise.
0: Lucretia, you mean...
2: Yes, Ralph. When the sun goes down, I too am a werewolf.
0: I noticed your nylons were getting a little furry there.

0: Hey, Reisdecker, how about this eclipse?
1: How about it, Fogarty?
0: Hey, that's the kind of animal we need to replace Rin Tin Tin. Just like those, you know, wolf suits you guys got on.
2: Not guys, Fogarty.
0: Lucretia. Yeah, what a riot you guys are in those costumes. Ha, ha, ha. Cut it out, Price Sucker. That's a little too realistic. You too, Lucretia. I mean, fun's fun, but keep back. Let's send up the flag into one ball of wax. Let Mother hand the blue sky off the top of my head.
1: The top of your head is right, Fogarty. Isn't it wonderful? How love always triumphs in the end, Lucretia. I've got you.
2: And I've got you.
1: And we both got Fogarty.

Well, so much for our bedtime story. Oh, by the way, those of you who several weeks ago sent us those many card and letter... to say nothing of countless phone call... congratulating us on our takeoff on a certain well-known accordion-playing bandleader, may be interested to know that it is now a Capitol record, which came out this week under the title, Wanna Fall, I Wanna Fall. I hope you find it in your pocketbook to buy it, if only to skim it across Lake Michigan. Well, comes now a rather unhappy announcement. 2 weeks from tonight, you will hear the final broadcast of the Stan Freberg Show. While we are all rather saddened by this turn of events, we've had a lot of fun this past season, and we want to do for you on our final show the things you have enjoyed the most. So we will be looking forward to receiving your letters as soon as possible, telling us what you would like to hear us do 2 weeks from tonight. Until next week, this is Stan Freberg saying thanks for listening, God bless you, and good night.

Pittsburgh Show is produced in Hollywood by Pete Barnum and is written by Stan Freberg and Pete Barnum. Featuring the music of Billy May, Judd Conlon's for the Mayors, and the songs of Mickey Taylor, with Garth Butler, Peter Leeds, and June Perret. But

0: Once upon a time there was an engineer.
1: Choo-choo Charlie was his name, we hear.
0: He had an engine and he sure had fun. He used good and plenty candy to make his train run.
2: Charlie says, love my good and plenty. Charlie says, really ring the bell. Charlie says, love my good and plenty. Don't know any other candy that I love so well.
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0: No. I wanted to have the song ready for you, for the show tonight, but I've run out of ideas. You know, it's a great shame because potentially it's a massive crowd pleaser. You know, I know that because you got the hi-ho, hi-ho, which is like a rallying call. Everyone would punch the air to that. You've got don't you ever leave me. You can sing that to your partner with a little twinkle in your eye, hoping that they won't leave you, but knowing deep down that they could do. You know, so it's got all the ingredients. But, as I say, you know, that's as far as I've got, which is very frustrating for you and for me. And, here comes the music now. I mean, don't know what we're going to do. Hi-ho, hi-ho, no, it's too late.
1: We present the Shuttleworths in John Dries Up.
0: It's a good title, that, because she's right, you know, I am dried up. Oof, it's caught my nose on the wrinkle of my Diet Sprite. I don't know if you heard that. But there's nobody here to talk to, because Mary's not in. My son Darren, he's at Victoria Wine, where he works. Karen, my daughter, she's in, but she's playing with a projector in a room. She's only got a few slides, but she loves it, you know. Doesn't wish to be disturbed. Mary!
2: Hello.
0: Ah, my wife Mary, she's just come back from step class. Yeah. You're very late, love.
2: Yes.
0: Where have you... she's just gone to the hall to deposit a kit bag. She's returning now.
2: Right.
0: Where's your headband, love? And your leg warmers?
2: I don't wear them, John.
0: That's right.
2: Don't wear
0: you
2: them.
0: You don't.
2: No.
0: And I know that. But lots of the ladies and gentlemen won't.
2: Mm-hmm.
0: Because it's a common myth, isn't it? That you wear those things.
2: Yes.
0: For aerobics and that. But you don't anymore.
2: No. Nope.
0: Do you?
2: No, I don't.
0: That's right, Mary's just got a baggy T-shirt on. And leggings. And some of the ladies have cycling shorts on.
2: That's right.
0: On John, your feet. It's not ballet shoes, is it, Mary?
2: No.
0: It's
2: trainers.
0: That's right, trainers.
2: Yeah, got trainers on.
0: And Mary, don't wander off, please, love.
2: I beg your pardon.
0: Oh, don't, you know...
2: What do you want?
0: Where are you going?
2: Eh? I'm going to watch television.
0: What for?
2: I want to relax and unwind, John.
0: Well, why can't you relax and unwind with me?
2: I don't know. I don't know.
0: Sit on this bar stool, love. I'll get you a Diet Sprite.
2: I don't want a Diet Sprite.
0: Mary!
2: No, do the washing up, John. Please.
0: Yes, I will soon.
2: Right.
0: Did you have a nice day at school?
2: Oh, shut up.
0: Were there any scuffles in the dinner queue? She's in a foul mood, isn't she? It was unwarranted, that was. Though I can't blame Mary for going to watch telly. And if you've got your wits about you, that's what you'll do as well. Unless you're already tucked up in bed, of course, and don't have the energy to get up and locate your remote. Mind you, if you're in bed, I'd have thought you'd have fallen asleep by now, just listening to me. Having said that, it's possible that Mary's shouting would have woken you up again. If so, welcome back. Oh! Welcome back, welcome back. Please don't have a heart attack. Welcome back, welcome back. Jump up and down in a plastic sack. Yeah. So you're probably thinking, hey, he's broken the deadlock. But I haven't, because that's an oldie. You know, tried and tested. Oh, that's nice. Hey, I suppose I could just play this for the rest of the programme. Because it's lovely and haunting, isn't it? But, no, it's not been properly scored. You know, I'm just vamping. Some of you will maintain that that doesn't matter, and that you love it despite that. But, no, you'll feel shortchanged by the end of the programme, I guarantee you. What was that? There's something answering me. Sounds like a clarinet, but it can't be. That's 19, I'm on 98. It's Ken. Oh, it's Ken Worthington, TV's clarinet man. Oh, I don't believe it. You're a put-up dance. Very nimble, the foot, you know. Oh. Bravo, Ken. Bravo.
3: Thank you, John.
0: Welcome, Ken. It's Ken Worthington, my next-door neighbour. Yes. Your sole agent.
3: Hello.
0: Stunning.
3: Thank you.
0: Ken.
3: Yes.
0: I don't understand. I thought your clarinet was gathering dust in your loft.
3: Yes, it was, John. But I got it down today, and I've gave it a good clean with a soapy rag, you know. And I've just been feeling very inspired. Yes. Been playing my clarinet. I've been going for walks, studying nature.
0: Yeah.
3: I've done some drawings.
0: So I see. Mm. That's right, because you've got a shoulder bag on, haven't you, Ken?
3: Mm.
0: That perhaps you wouldn't normally wear.
3: Mm.
0: It's got some tassels on, haven't it?
3: Mm.
0: But it's supporting some heavy pieces of parchment.
3: Yes, no. No,
0: not parchment.
3: Not parchment.
0: Cartridge paper, it's called, isn't it?
3: Cartridge paper.
0: Do you mind if we have a little look, Ken?
3: No, go ahead, Jeff.
0: Yep.
3: Yeah.
0: So, no, the ladies and gentlemen would like to see what you've been up to.
3: Mm.
0: Oh, that's nice. That's your Hansel and Gretel, shall you, isn't it?
3: Yes.
0: Yeah, and is that you in the window?
3: It is, yes.
0: Yeah, it looks like you as well.
3: Hmm.
0: That's very clever, because obviously you weren't available to be a model for yourself, were you?
3: No.
0: From that vantage point, because you were busy drawing. And yet somehow you've captured the likeness from there, you know, which is no mean achievement.
3: Oh.
0: But why is it in black and white, Ken? It's a bit of a con, isn't it?
3: Because it's charcoal. It's charcoal studies I was doing, you know.
0: Yeah. Yeah, but look at your hands, Ken.
3: Mm.
0: Covered in it.
3: Yes.
0: Come over to our sink, Ken.
3: No.
0: Get those hands washed.
3: No, John, get off, please. No, because...
0: Ken's resisting.
3: You know, I want them to stay like this for a while, at least, because...
0: Why, Ken?
3: Well, it's, you know, it's evidence that I've been creative. You know, like a blacksmith would have calluses, or a tanner would have tanned hands. You know, it's just proof that I've been busy.
0: Yes, Ken, but you know, you've got to believe in sutter deposits everywhere.
3: No, I'm not.
0: Mary's in, she's not in a very good mood.
3: Mm.
0: So, you know, please.
3: No, John, I'm, you know, just drop it, because I'm not going to budge on this one.
0: Oof.
3: All right.
0: Right.
3: I promise I won't leave any mess. All right.
0: Yep, all right. If you can offer me that guarantee, Ken, then, you know, I won't mention it anymore.
3: Thank you. Do you want to hear my poem?
0: Poetry as well.
3: Mm? Yes.
0: You know, at this rate, Ken, I'm going to have to represent you. You know, and you're going to have to be the artiste.
3: Oh, yes.
0: Because I've lost it. For the moment.
3: Mm.
0: I've got an idea in my head.
3: Haven't you?
0: No.
3: Oh, see. Well,
0: I mean, I'll get the occasional fleeting thought, you know, like, you just threw your head back, didn't you?
3: Mm.
0: And I caught a glimpse of your gold tooth. And I thought of Gypsy King. Gypsy Encampment, something like that, which could be a nice song.
3: Yeah.
0: But it's a half-formed idea.
3: Well.
0: You know, it's weak. It's not strong enough.
3: Well, work on it, John. Work on it.
0: No, there's no point, Ken.
3: There is. There is, John.
0: It's not happening for me.
3: But.
0: Whereas you can. You're on a roll, aren't you?
3: I seem to be.
0: Though, you must realise that the bubble will burst. You're prepared for that, aren't you, Ken? Yeah. Won't last forever.
3: Maybe not.
0: But, you know, while you're in this state, let's milk it for all it's worth.
3: Mm, yes, all right.
0: How would you feel about taking over the show, Ken, for the rest of the programme? There's only a few minutes left, but...
3: No, it's all right, John.
0: Yes, so, Ken, you must, because we've lost a lot of listeners to Sky, Eurosport, that sort of thing. We need to get them back.
3: Right.
0: And a strident clarinet piece will achieve this.
3: Oh. All right.
0: Oh, thank you.
3: All right, John.
0: Thank you, Ken. And after that, you can read us a couple of poems, show us some more pictures, you know.
3: Yes, all right.
0: Right, lovely. Right, while Ken's doing that, I'll do the washing up, because it needs doing, you know. Ken.
3: Lost it, John. What are you doing? Lost it.
0: You have. That's lost it.
3: Can you stop washing up, please? Because it's very distracting.
0: No, Ken.
3: Come on, I can't.
0: No, I explained the ground rules before we started, when you agreed to take over the show.
3: Yes, but...
0: You knew there'd be washing up going on, Ken. You're just going to have to rise above it.
3: I can't, John.
0: Ken.
3: No, what's going on?
0: No.
3: You've destroyed my confidence.
0: Ken, please.
3: Good night.
0: Oh, no, Ken. Oh. He's gone. You're a chicken, Ken. Isn't he? A fair weather performer. Oh, just taking a shortcut through our back garden, which he's permitted to do. Just scaling the low boundary wall that separates his house from ours. Pausing momentarily to look into Karen's rabbit hutch. I don't know why, because he's no longer occupied. And now he's on his way. Poor Ken, that was his big chance, wasn't it? To make a comeback, and he blew it. What should we do now? I suppose I could tell you how to wash up, but we did that in the previous series. It was a nice idea, worked well, but it's been done. And it's time to move on now. I'll describe my garden to you, but it's a bit dark, can't see anything. We'd be best around the front, actually, there's a lot more going on. There's the young people in the house opposite, it's a bit dilapidated. They have the tea, very late, of course, about 8 o'clock. and they have candles and everything, you know. It's like Santa's grotto. This is midweek, you know. Because they have no net curtains, you can see everything that's going on. Yeah. I mean, they'll have finished the tea by now, but they won't have got down. You know, they'll still be around the table, drinking coffee, playing with bits of paper. Funny, isn't it? Next door to them, there's an elderly couple who have the grandchildren around quite a lot. And they do handstands and cartwheels all over the furniture. And the crab formation. You know, it's like a circus. And he seems to be orchestrating it all. Don't know if that's just an illusion. But obviously to witness all these things, we'd have to be looking through the lounge curtains. And I don't think Mary would be too happy about that this time of night. No! My lounge just as much as her. No, she's coming. Can't seem to be abandoning the washing up at this stage. Oh, she's gone. Did a complete U-turn there. Went up the stairs. Right, better pull this blind down. Ah, of course, there's a pastoral scene on here. It's a lady with a basket of flowers. And she stood at the garden gate. And her husband, I presume it's her husband, he's got his hands on his hips. He's at the door of the cottage, wondering what's happening, you know. I mean, the tableau's repeated every few inches, but still, fantastic design. Certainly worth describing to you. Right, I better dry up. Well, I have done already, as you know, but I'm not a tap. Nor should I be expected to be one. All right, tonight's been a washout, creatively. And apologise for that. Oh, apologise for that as well. But, it's quite a nice rhythm, isn't it? Hey, hang on. Wait a minute.

0: Say, I haven't dried up at all, have I?
1: No, you haven't. Can you do it, please?
0: Yes, I will soon, Mary.
1: Come on.
0: Oh, Ken's back. Oh, what is it? Tap dancing. That was the missing ingredient. Yes, it's a tap dance, Mary, please. Oh, he hadn't got a key change very well. Brilliant.
1: Ken, can you go home now, please?
0: No, mate.
1: Come on.
0: We're not now.
1: You know. Oh.
0: It's all right, Ken. I've got clarinet number 19.
2: Oh, good.
0: Oh, no, sitter. Oh, got Matthew back on course. Yes, Ken. Oh. Oh. Who would have thought it?
3: Shuttleworths was written and performed by Graham Fellows and produced by Paul Schlesinger. Ken's clarinet was played by Andy

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1: Archie! Where's Archie?
2: Has anybody seen Archie?
3: Ladies and gentlemen, Archie's the boy.

0: Master Archie, Master Archie, what are you doing with your bike in the kitchen? Mr. Benjamin Hill's arriving today. What will he think? Screwdrivers and wheels all over the place.
1: But, Mrs. Briggs, you see, I've got a puncture.
0: Well, you don't seem to be going down very fast. Now, come along, hurry up and put that chain together.
1: All right, but, oh dear, now look. I've lost one of the links, so now where is it? Where's the missing link?
0: Mr. Brupp's coming now.
2: Ah, good morning, everybody. Ah, Archie, what do you think you're up to? Get that bicycle out of the kitchen at once.
1: All right, don't rush me. Now, where's the oil? I poured it into a cup and left it on the table. I needed to take the squeak out of my bike.
0: Well, at the moment, it's taking the squeak out of me. I thought it was me prune juice.
2: Well, Master and Mrs. Briggs, now, we better get on with your work. Now, come on. You know Mr. Benjamin Hill arrives today.
0: Oh, yes, and Master Archie's left the bathroom in a shocking state.
1: Well, I was only filing my nails.
0: I know, and the sawdust all over the place.
2: Well, we want the place to look smart for when Mr. Hill comes, you know. He's a great character. Why, given the chance, Mr. Hill will put the whole country on its feet.
1: Why? Is he going to start another bus strike?
2: Archie, here's a telegram I just received from him. Read it for me, will you, my boy?
1: All right. Dear Mr. Brupp, we'll arrive on the 10:30 train. If the park is open before I leave, I'll wear a red geranium in my buttonhole. Yours, Benjamin Hill.
0: 10:30, but Mr. Brupp, it's 10 o'clock now.
2: What goodness me! Well, there's no time to lose. Come on, Archie, let's hurry down to the railway station. Come on.
1: Oh, yes, yes, we must be there to meet him. Oh, I'm so excited, Brupp. Do you think the train will be on time?
0: On time? Nowadays, you're lucky if they're going in the right direction.
2: Well, we got to go, Mrs. Briggs. See you later.
1: All yeah, right. Come on, Brupp, hurry up. We can't keep Mr. Hill waiting.
3: So Archie and Brupp go off with a will to meet their friend Mr. Benjamin Hill. They get to the station and hear the clock chime.
4: And would you believe it, the train was on time.
5: Wow, wow.
1: Ah, there he is, Brupp. Oi, Mr. Hill, Mr. Hill. Woo, Mr. Hill.
6: Hello, Archie. Hello, Mr. Brupp.
2: Well, here you are at last, eh?
6: Yes, that's me, with me air parted in the middle so that people can drink in me natural beauty from both sides.
1: Tell me, Mr. Hill, did you have a comfortable journey?
6: Oh, yes, they've got a wonderful new system for heating the compartments.
1: Oh, have they?
6: Yes, every 5 minutes a piece of hot coal comes flying in through the window.
2: Well, tell me, was the train crowded?
6: Oh, only as far as Newmarket. That's where the horses got out.
1: Horses?
6: Oh, I always travel with the mare.
1: You know, I like travelling in trains. Do you sit with your feet to the engine?
6: No, Archie, they're not long enough.
1: Oh, Mr. Hill, you are comical. I think we're going to be jolly good pals.
6: Well, I hope so, son. Mind you, you'd have laughed at the chap in the corner, you know. He hasn't paid his fare, so the ticket collector slung his case out the window. But it was all right. His little brother brought it back.
1: But where did his little brother come from?
6: Well, he was inside the case. Well, you know, I must tell you, Archie, because we got talking, you know, me and this chap. And he said, he said he used to work on the railway.
1: This chap?
6: This chap. He said he was one of those guards that blow whistles.
1: This chap?
6: This chap. Very clever he was, you know. He said he'd worked his way up from being a wheel tapper's listener.
1: This chap?
6: This chap. But then he got into trouble and he got the sack, he said.
1: He said?
6: He said.
1: This chap?
6: This chap. See, one day he was starting off a train and he got the hiccups.
1: The hiccups?
6: The hiccups.
1: This chap?
6: This chap. Very, very awkward to blow a whistle with the hiccups, he said.
1: He said?
6: He said.
1: This chap?
6: This chap.
1: What happened?
6: Well, instead of blowing, he sucked and he sent the train out backwards.
1: Well, anyway, we're very happy that you're here, Mr. Hill.
6: Well, you'll be happier still when you see the presents I've brought you. Now, first of all, here's one for your little friend, Monica.
1: Oh, look, bath salts.
6: Yes, there's instructions on the side how to use them. Well, now, Archie, you collect engine numbers, don't you?
1: Oh, yes, of course.
6: Well, here's one. Now, don't drop it. I went to a lot of trouble getting it off the engine with a screwdriver.
1: Oh, thank you very much.
6: And I haven't forgotten you, Mr. Brupp. Here's a lobster.
2: Lobster? Oh, thanks. I'll take it home for dinner.
6: Oh, it's at its dinner. Take it to the pictures.
2: Well, come on. We're going to have a nice cup of tea, Mr.
6: Hey, what about my case?
2: Well, Archie will stay here and mind it, won't you, my boy?
1: Oh, all right. Yeah, it's a lovely case, Mr. Hill, isn't it? But what are those letters on the side, BDH?
6: BDH. Those are my initials. Benjamin D. Hill.
1: Oh, what does VP stand for?
6: Doris. You see, my mother wanted a girl.
1: Oh.
6: Now, come on, Mr. Brough, we'll go over to the buffet.
2: All right, and Archie, don't forget, whatever you do, take care of that suitcase.
1: I will, Bruff. Don't worry.
7: Hello.
8: Hello, Archie.
1: Why, if it isn't the gang from next door.
9: Hello, Archie.
1: Here, what are you all doing at the station?
9: We've been looking at the engines.
1: Oh, yes. Aren't they super?
10: We can make a noise like an engine, Archie.
11: Yes, by singing together.
1: Oh? How?
12: Just you listen.
13: Do,

0: Monica. How are you?
1: Oh, I'm absolutely fed up.
0: Oh, but why?
1: Well, you see, we've just had chemistry lesson, you know, Sphinx. Uh-huh. And I think I must have mixed the wrong chemicals together because there was a terrific explosion.
0: Oh, was your mistress furious?
1: We don't know. She hasn't come down yet.
0: Oh, she must have gone high.
1: High? Archie, you know the cow that jumped over the moon?
0: Uh-huh.
1: Well, she's the only one who's ever got up high enough to milk it. I say, hasn't Mr. Hill arrived yet?
0: Oh, he's over there with Bruff. And he asked me to give you this present.
1: Oh, thanks awfully.
0: Yes, they're bath salts.
1: Yes, I know, and they taste delicious. I say, Mr. Hill seems jolly decent. Let's buy him a present.
0: But we haven't any money.
1: I have. I sold a bicycle for 5 bob.
0: Oh, Miss Monica, surely a bicycle's worth more to you than 5 shillings?
1: Not if it's Brenda's. Now, come on, Archie, let's go into this tobacconist's shop on the platform here.
0: But Mr. Hill asked me to stay here and mind his case.
1: Oh, never mind his silly old case. Come on, let's go in. Oh. Hello, shop! Customers! There's no one here.
0: Monica, look at all these cigarettes.
1: Does Mr. Bruff buy his cigarettes here?
0: Oh, no, he usually gets them from the high street.
1: Which shop?
0: Oh, no shop, just the high street.
1: Well, now, what should we buy for Mr. Hill?
0: How about a cigar, eh? Let's buy him this fat little brown one.
1: Archie, that's my finger. Oh, here's a cigar. Mmm, smells lovely. Better than those cigarettes we have at school.
0: Monica, how do you get cigarettes at school?
1: Oh, easy. We put a pin on the end of a hockey stick, lean out of the window, and harpoon them from behind the errand boy's ears. I say, I'm going to have a whiff of this cigar. I've got a match in my little black pocket.
0: Oh, careful.
1: Luxury.
0: Here, steady on. Here, don't smoke it all.
1: Ecstasy. Archie, ring up Downing Street and ask them if they want a dog end.
0: Now, go easy, steady on. Here, let me have a puff.
1: All right, here you are.
0: Oh, thanks.
1: Lovely.
0: Oh, I've had enough of this.
1: Oh, what are you looking for? The ashtray?
0: No, the bucket.
1: Archie.
0: All right, I'll throw the cigar out of the door.
1: All right.
0: Oh, dear, look, I've missed.
1: Oh.
0: Here, look where it's landed. Right on that armchair.
1: Oh, Archie, shut up. Here's the tobacconist coming.
0: Oh, all right.
2: How do you do? Blimey, it's you two again. Hello, what have you two been up to?
0: Oh, nothing, sir.
2: Well, it looks very suspicious. Look at your face, Sonny. It's all green. And yours, young lady, is all red.
1: Well, if you stand in the middle, we'll have a perfect set of traffic lights.
2: Hello? I can smell trouble from you two already.
1: I know what he can smell.
0: Yes. The cigars set the chair alight.
2: Now, look, you two, come on. Get out of my shop. I wouldn't serve you two under any circumstances.
0: But we want a present for Mr. Hill. We've got money.
2: I've got a nice table lighter going cheap.
0: But it hasn't got a flint.
2: I know. Saves petrol. All right, I'll show you something else. Any of these for 5 bob? A pipe, a penknife, or a pouch?
1: We don't want a pipe.
2: I'll put it back on the shelf.
0: Don't want the penknife.
2: I'll put that back in the case. Now, what about this pouch?
1: Put that back on the kangaroo.
2: Oh, some mothers don't half have them. Come here, little girl. Here's a nice ball for you. Go and play on the railway lines.
0: Oh, but... But we want a present.
2: If you stay here much longer, you won't even have a future. Now, all right, while you're making up your minds, I'll sit down in my favourite armchair.
0: Oh, I say, Monica, the cigar's still alight on the chair.
2: Ah, this is it. Now, where's my racing paper? I'll try and pick out a winner.
1: Little does he know, that any moment he's going to get a red-hot tip.
2: Well, now, here's a likely-looking horse. The trousers, they're scorching, they're on fire. That was a jolly good idea, putting that cigar on my seat, wasn't it? Help!
1: Turn round and I'll fan you with your newspaper.
0: Will that put it out, Monica?
1: No.
2: Help, it's getting worse. worse. I'm smoking. Look at me. I'm smoking.
1: Never mind. You're old enough.
0: Stop running up and down. From behind, you look like a jet plane taking off.
2: Here, I say, supposing a customer comes in for cigarettes, I won't be able to serve him.
1: No, but you could bend over and give him a light.
2: Here, I say, give me that bucket in the corner of water.
1: Yes, right, here. Here it is. Now, sit down on it.
2: Right. Ooh. Come here. Help me. Get me. Ooh. Can't get up now.
0: Oh, why not?
2: I'm stuck in the bucket.
1: Oh, never. No, not to worry. We'll help you. Archie, you get hold of his head and I'll get hold of his bucket.
0: All right.
1: Now, pull.
0: Okay, ooh. Here we go. Heave.
1: To you.
0: To me.
2: What can I do?
1: Wriggle a bit. Ooh. Ooh. No, Archie.
0: Come on. Pull hard, Monica.
1: Right here. One final heave.
2: Now, be careful.
0: Okay,
2: no,
0: go.
2: Not near that showcase. What? It's got to go back to the makers. Oh. I've been asking them to take it back for weeks. I can't get rid of it. No, look out!
1: Oh, well. That's your little problem solved.
2: Go away!
1: Come on, Archie, we better run for him.
0: All right, come on, let's hop in as soon as we can. Come on, get cracking.
3: Oh, hello, Archie. Fancy meeting you here.
0: Oh, why, it's Shirley. The lovely girl from the flower shop.
2: Pew!
0: Oh, isn't she wonderful? Look, all clean and white and gleaming.
1: Yes, just like a wash basin.
3: Well, it is a lovely surprise to see you on the station, Archie.
1: Get her. I mean, when she was a baby, she sucked her thumb through a straw.
0: Now, Monica, you're just jealous. Look at her lovely complexion. It's just like cream.
1: Yes, clotted cream.
3: What are you doing here, Archie?
0: Well, you see, we want to buy a present for Mr. Hill, but we don't know what to get.
3: Then come with me and I'll give you a nice carnation for his buttonhole. Mm. Do you know if Mr. Hill has a hole in his lapel?
1: No, but we know the tobacconist has a hole in his trousers.
0: Oh, Monica, do behave yourself in front of my nice friend.
1: Oh, it's like that, is it? All right. But remember this. I'll remember this, too, next time you want some elastic for your catapult. Goodbye, Errol.
3: Would you like that buttonhole for Mr. Hill? And I'll make one just for you, too.
0: What, just for me? Oh, you are nice. Here, will it take long?
3: No. While you're waiting, I'll sing you a little song.
0: Oh, that'll be lovely.
3: It had to be you.
0: Who, me?
3: It had to be you.
0: Oh, I'd better talk to Ralph.

0: Hello, Archie. I think we've had a nice cup of tea.
1: Oh, Mr. Hill, I've got a little present for you. Here's a buttonhole.
0: Oh, that's lovely. My favorite flower, red cremation.
2: Archie, where's Mr. Hill's case? What's happened to it?
1: Bruff, you see, Monica came along.
2: Now, where's that case?
0: Well, there it is. Gone.
2: Archie. All Mr. Hill's valuables were in that case. Everything's gone. Even that traveling clock I gave him last Christmas.
0: Yes, it's the first time that clock's ever gone.
2: Well, don't you worry, Mr. Hill. We'll find that case for you. Yes, I'll go and see the station master at once.
0: And we'll go and search the platform. Now, come on, Archie.
3: Off they go, madly searching high and low. Where is that case?
1: Oh, Mr. Hill, look, there's your case. That man's got it there.
0: That's right, with the initials BDH. Hey, you stop, I say that's my case.
4: Whose case?
0: My case.
5: Hello, hello, hello, what's going on here?
1: Oh, it's the railway inspector.
4: This man's trying to pilfer me pigskin portmanteau.
0: Oh, no, I'm not. Those are my initials on that case.
5: We'll soon find out who it belongs to. Open it up and let's see the contents.
4: Oh, Inspector, you are clever.
0: Oh, yes. You can see he's sharp by the way his head comes to a point. I'll bet his mother never used to put him to bed.
1: Didn't she, Mr. Hill?
0: No, she tied feathers around his feet and threw him into a dartboard. What have you got in that case?
4: My samples. I travel in sticking plaster.
0: Oh, so that's why you walk that way.
5: Look here. Give that case to me. Give it here. I'll open it. Blimey, it's empty. Here, you. I thought you said you travelled in sticking plaster.
4: Well, I do, only this week I'm on holiday.
5: Well, it proves it's your case anyway. And as for you, if I catch you making trouble again, I'll have you run in, see?
0: Yes, Inspector. Now, come on, Archie. Let's look for the case.
3: Off they go, off they go. Searching high and low. Where is that case?
1: Well, you know, I'm really sorry about that case of yours, Mr. Hill. I hope we can locate it soon.
0: Oh, not only will we locate it, Archie, but we'll find it as well.
1: Here, Mr. Hill, look. There's a girl going into that railway compartment. Look at the initials on her case.
0: BDH, well, that's mine. Well, let's get into her compartment.
5: Hello. Oh, just a minute. So it's you again. Now, you can't get into that compartment. It's for ladies only.
0: Well, so am I for ladies only.
5: Now, that's enough. Come on, clear up. And if I catch you snooping round again...
1: But it's his case.
5: Beat it.
1: Oh, dear. What are we going to do now, Mr. Hill?
0: Now, don't worry, son. If it's for ladies only, yeah, then I'll be a lady only.
1: What?
0: Now, all I need is some long hair.
1: Oh, yeah. Here, I tell you what. Look, put some of this straw out of this horse box on your head. There you are. That's it.
0: Nice and warm, isn't it?
1: That's
0: now,
1: lovely.
0: I'll just put my scarf round my head.
1: That's right. Go on. That's the way. Well, it's marvellous, isn't it? Hey? It's so dark under this bridge, the inspector won't know it's you getting into the ladies-only compartment.
0: I'll say, how do I look?
1: Well, the horse seems to think you're all right.
0: Right, well, here we go.
5: Hello. Here, where are you going?
0: Well, now you're asking, aren't you?
5: Here, you're in a hurry to get the train, aren't you?
0: Well, it's a long journey, so I went back onto the platform to have a cup of tea and everything. And everything.
5: Well, I say, your face looks familiar.
0: Well, it ought to. I've had it a long time.
5: Yes, yours is the sort of face that grows on me.
0: Well, that's funny. It grows on me as well.
5: Here, I say, that face looks a bit rough.
0: Oh, well, that was a mistake.
5: It looks like it.
0: Well, you see, I ran out of face powder, so I had to use baking powder instead.
5: Baking powder?
0: Yes. I got caught in the rain, sat in front of the fire to dry, and my face broke out in biscuits.
5: Now, I'm sure I've seen you before. What's your name?
0: Primrose. Primrose Hill.
5: Very nice name. Tell me, how old are you, Primrose?
0: Well, I'm not exactly sure. I'm 18, 19, or 20.
5: Eh?
1: She said she was 18 in 1920.
5: Here, I say, how about coming out with me one night? Pictures, supper. Then on the way home, I might give you a little surprise.
0: That's nothing to the surprise I'll give you.
5: You're a saucy little monkey, aren't you?
0: All the things you say.
5: Go on with you. Here, get in your compartment before the train goes. I'm pushing off now. Don't forget.
6: speak, Hood.
7: Well, so far, I've been very careful.
8: Now, quick, Mr. Hill, go on, there's your chance. Nip into the compartment and get your case, go on.
0: Yes, rather watching. Now, here we go. You keep a lookout.
8: All right. There you are. There's the case, Mr. Hill. Go on.
0: Oh, Archie, it's burst open. Look, Archie, it's full of ladies' clothes. Look, there's a pair of ladies' gloves, a pair of ladies' shoes, a pair of... Archie, close your eyes. Oh, Archie, you're too young. You're too young.
5: Here, here, what's going on here? Oh, it's you again.
0: Well, come on, son, let's run for it.
8: But what about your case?
0: That'll be coming up next week. Oh, if ever that inspector gets hold of me, Archie, I'm sunk.
8: Mr. Hill, we're saved. Look, here's your case. Standing by the ticket office.
0: BDH. That's it, Archie. I'd better open it up and see if anything's been pinched.
8: That's right, go on. Here, look what's inside. Pinches, pliers, hammer and chisel.
0: Hobnail boots, a boiled egg and a bottle of gravy browning.
8: Yeah, are you sure that this is your case?
0: Well, of course it isn't. With tools like this in it, it must belong to a dentist. Look at the name inside. BDH. Blitzwitch. Dental hypnotist.
8: Blitzwitch?
0: Bless you.
8: But, Mr. Hill, that means that Professor Blitzwitch must have taken your case to the dental clinic.
0: Well, there's only one way to get in there. I shall have to be Professor Blitzwitch.
8: Oh, Mr. Hill, you've got brains.
0: Oh, I know. I'm not just a pretty face. Come on, Archie.

0: this is the place, Archie.
1: Ah, Professor Blistritch.
2: Yeah, that is me.
0: I'm going to do it, Archie.
1: Okay, what do I do?
3: Well, I'll introduce you. Gentlemen, students of the dental clinic, Professor Blistritch has arrived. Bring on the patient.
4: About time, too. I've been talking to myself out there, and I've had some very funny answers.
3: I'm sorry I kept you waiting in the theatre.
4: Theatre? Cool, that's a theatre. I've been trying for the last 20 minutes to get a chalk ice.
3: Yes, well, won't you sit down, please, Miss...
4: They call me Marlene, you see. That's my name.
3: Yes, well, Marlene, what's your trouble?
4: It's my teeth, you see, like in my mouth. They stick out too much.
3: Yes, and does that inconvenience you?
4: Oh, well, it's not so much me, you see, but it's my boyfriend, Pierce. He's terrific. You see, every time I kiss him goodnight, I undo his collar and tie.
3: Yes, you must find that very upsetting.
4: Oh, I do. I've swallowed 3 of his front studs already.
3: And I suppose that after treatment, you'll marry your boyfriend.
4: Oh, yes, I'm longing for the day when Pierce carries me earrings over the threshold.
3: Yes, well, just relax in your chair. Now, tell me, are you a hypnotic subject?
4: No, I'm a British subject.
3: No, you don't understand. Professor Blitzwit is going to hypnotize you. Come and meet him.
4: It's a pleasure, I'm sure.
5: Here, Mr. Hill, what are you going to do?
0: Give us that white coat. I'm being driven to extraction.
5: But, Mr. Hill, can you hypnotize people?
0: Hypnotize them? Why, I only have to look at a potato and its eyes pop out.
3: Gentlemen, Professor Blistwit.
0: Thank you, gentlemen. Now, as I was coming to this theatre tonight, a very funny thing happened to me.
5: No, Mr. Hill, you give the game away. They think you come from Vienna.
0: Oh, Vienna, oh. Meine Herren, as ich was coming to das Theater tonight...
3: Professor, your voice has changed.
0: I know, but I can't be a boy soprano all my life.
3: Well, here is your patient. I'll leave you to carry on.
4: Here I am. Come on, send me.
2: Would you mind removing your eyelashes?
4: Why? Are they bothering you?
2: No, but if you blink while I'm hypnotizing you, you'll flog me to death. Now, relax. Lie right back. Keep quite still. Close your eyes. Empty your mind. There's a dustbin. Open your mouth, and I want you to think of nothing.
4: Ooh, this happened to me last night at the Palais.
5: Oh, were you being hypnotized?
4: No, I was doing the creep.
5: Here, is he in a trance yet, Mr. Hill?
0: Well, with her face, how can you tell?
2: Well, I think I'd better have a look at those teeth of yours that one's straightening. Oh, that's a black one in front. Is it decayed?
4: No, that's the place where I wet me mascara.
6: Here, I want to talk to you too.
5: Oh, it's that railway inspector again. After that case of yours. Oh, I think you better start the operation.
0: All right, but I've no idea what I'm doing. Forceps.
5: Forceps.
0: Grips.
5: Steel wool.
0: Mirror. Brush.
5: Comb.
0: Now, don't be daft, that you put it on. Now, let's get a grip on her tooth and start again. Now, forceps.
5: Grips.
6: Yeah, you too.
0: Railway inspector. That chap.
5: That's the chap.
0: Let's beat it.
5: You said it.
0: Well, come on, son.
5: Let's run for it.
4: Oh, there. My tooth. What about me tooth?
0: Sorry about that, miss. I'll send it to you back by post.
6: Here, you stop, I want you.
0: Well, we don't want you now. Come on, Archie.
6: I've been trying to tell you I know where your case is. I know where it's gone.
0: My case?
6: Yes, it was marked BD8, so I sent it there.
0: You sent it where?
6: To the Battersea Dog's Home.
0: The Battersea Dog's Home? Well, Archie, there's only one way to get in there.
5: Yes, I know, Mr. Hill.

0: the Battersea Dog's Home? Well, Archie, there's only one way to get in there.
1: Yes, I know, Mr. Hill.
2: Yes, Archie's a boy, all right. And involved in his escapades this week were Peter Brough, Benny Hill, Beryl Reed, Graham Stark, Shirley Eaton, Peter Madden, and the Coronets. The augmented BBC Review Orchestra was conducted by Harry Rabinowitz. This recorded program was written by Eddie McGuire, Ronald Wolfe, and Rex Dorr, and produced by Roy Spear.

0: Would you credit it? 50-odd years of bake it same old Ovies. Now top brass at Ovies tell me they want an alternative. Still with same wheat germ goodness, but a bit softer like and less crusty. I told them I'm too old to change my ways now. I'll put one at Lance onto it. Very nice, young Harold. If you like that sort of thing.
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0: Here is Jimmy Clitheroe as the Clitheroe Kid, with Peter Sinclair, Patricia Burke, Danny Ross, and Diana Day in...
1: Whatever Happened to Grandad?
2: Hey, Pete, will you stop toodling in that bathroom and get down them stairs? The shanty-bang's waiting around the corner, and some of the lads is getting arrested. Honestly, we'll never get him to Blackpool at this rate. What's your granddad searching for up there?
1: Well, it can't be his bottle opener. He keeps that on his watch chain.
2: Hey, wait a minute. I've got it, Jim. He'll be travelling in his kilt and his Highland regalic. What's up, Jock? Can't you find your Tommy Shuns, eh?
3: I'm looking for my bowling club tie, Whittle. I'm not having Fred Wood passing comments on me not wearing it.
4: Hey, Jimmy, who's Fred Wood?
1: Now, don't forget to remind me grandad, Mr. Whittle, is to bring me back 4 sticks of rock, 2 giant humbugs, a box of shrimps, and win me a prize on a stall on the pleasure beach.
2: Right.
1: Ask me what stall.
2: What stall?
1: Mr. Higginbottom, up a ladder. What stall?
2: Oh, I'm very jocculated. I'll get your old grandad to tell that joke to Fred Wood. He hates him and all.
4: Mr. Whittle, who's Fred Wood?
5: With your granddad's raincoat.
6: Right, Mother. Hello, Mr. Whittle. Hello, Alfie.
4: Hello, Susan. Hey, who's Fred Wood?
2: Hi there, beautiful blue eyes.
4: Hello, Mr. Whittle.
5: Harry, is Father still messing about upstairs?
2: I pass, and I've shouted him till I'm hoarse. Honest, if I shout any more, I'll strain my lyrics.
1: Hey, perhaps he's looking for that little leather bag he always takes to bowling matches. Do you know, Alfie, it just calls for...
4: For 4 bowls?
1: No, 4 brown ales. He borrows the bowls off his enemy, Fred Wood.
4: Who's Fred Wood?
1: Hey, here's Francis McDrake, the bowling champion. Did you find your tie, Grandad?
3: Aye, and guess where it was, Jimmy? In your bedroom, wrapped round a bundle of old comics.
1: Oh, heck, I'd forgotten. I was going to sell that bundle to my pal Ozzy.
3: Including my bowling club tie.

0: Here, Father. Drink this.
1: Oh, that's my head. What is it?
0: A couple of tablets. One for your stomach and one for your hangover. Come on. Drink it up while it's fizzing.
2: Yes, and I'll hold your nose, Grandad.
1: What for?
2: To stop the bubbles going up it.
0: That'll do.
2: Mr. Whittle, what's the matter with him? Is he ill?
3: Well, sort of, Jim, but it's nothing medicinal or surgical. To put it in an eggshell, Jim, it's the hair of the dog that bit him.
2: You mean he's got distemper?
3: Well, no, Jim, it's not distemper. It's just bad temper.
4: Whittle! Well, Jim, I'm keeping your voice down.
1: Oh, my head.
3: Oh, sorry, please. I won't do it again. As they say on the continent, I'll talk to your sotty rocky.
0: What was he up to in Blackpool last night, Harry? You were with him, weren't you?
3: Well, for some of the time, yes, Pat. You see, what happened was...
2: Mr. Whittle told me, ma'am. Me grandad nearly won the bowling match. His pal Tommy Twig won. So at night, in the pub, me grandad started celebrating. Even got up and sang a song. Will you stop your tickling, Joe?
4: Shut up!
1: Oh, my head.
2: Sorry, Grandad. Perhaps he should have an ice bag on his head, ma'am.
0: I haven't got an ice bag.
2: Well, stick his head in the fridge.
4: If I get my hands on that boy, look,
0: Father. I've got to go out shopping. Just tell me what happened last night.
3: Well, Pete missed the bus back. That's what happened. Right, Pete?
4: Just the trouble. I can't remember.
0: Well, you must have missed the bus.
4: I don't remember, Pat. I wasn't well.
0: You arrived home at 2 a.m. in a taxi from Preston on your own.
2: A taxi from Preston? You're right, Grandad. You weren't well.
4: Neither will you be in a minute. How do you know this, Pat?
0: Because the noise woke me up. You paid the taxi driver and wished him a safe journey back to Preston.
2: That's right, Grandad. Just after he propped you up against the front door.
3: Hey, but Pete, you couldn't afford a taxi. When I last seen you in Blackpool just before closing time, you were skint. You'd no money for the drinks you'd ordered. Hey, remember you borrowed 50 new pence off me.
4: I don't remember borrowing that.
2: Quick, Mr. Whittle, make it a pound.
0: You be quiet.
4: Quiet.
0: You be quiet. Why didn't the bus wait for him, Harry?
3: Oh, we did, Pat, for nearly an hour at the coach park, and then the driver wouldn't wait no longer, so we set off back.
0: Father, what happened? Were you lost or something?
4: I tell you, I can't remember, Pat. I remember the bowling match, the meal, then somebody buying me a pint, and after that my mind's a blank and I'm very worried.
2: Yes, he thinks he might have bought them one back.
0: I shall tell you again. Will you look at him, Harry? What a wonderful advert for the evils of drink.
3: Oh, I think there's more to it than that, Pat. I only found out on the bus coming back. Fred Wood had been tampering with Pete's beer, slipping him a Mickey Finnegan.
4: What? Who told you that?
3: Ah, your so-called pal Higginbottom. He watched Fred Wood do it in the boozer. Them last 3 pints you had was laced up with a double gin.
0: What? No wonder you couldn't remember anything, Father. Well, this explains it, Harry.
3: Oh, you're right, Pat. It'd be like losing your memory and having magnesium. We'll never know now where he went after closing time.
2: Well, after he drunk all those pints, he must have gone to the...
3: Yes, Jim. Yes, but after that, what I don't understand is that taxi from Preston to Manchester. Where did you get the money for it, Pete?
4: Look, I don't know. I had no money. I still haven't. Here's my jacket. I'll turn the pockets out and show you. Look. Now, look. Wait a minute. What's this?
2: Hey, let me see. A fiver. And 1, 2, 3, 4, 5 £1 notes. £9.
4: £10. Give it here.
3: Hey, look, Pete. The joke's a joke. So stop trying to bamboozle us. Where do you get this cash?
4: For the last time, I don't know. I can't remember.
3: Now, come on, Pete. Try to remember. Who lent you the lolly? I mean, we know it wasn't Fred Wood, your archie enemy. So think, Pete. Think. Where did you get it?
5: Well, Susan, that's what your Jimmy told me.
6: Well, I hope he told it to you better than you're telling it to me.
5: Yeah, listen, I'll start again. Your grandad was ill last night because Mickey Finn gave him a Fred Wood in his beer. The other way around. Your Jimmy was right when he said he was his enemy because my dad knows him. God knows Jimmy. Well, he does. Everybody knows Jimmy. Yeah, perhaps Fred Wood doesn't, but he knows Mr. Sinclair. No, not my dad, although he does. Fred Wood knows every... Well, what's the time?
6: Oh, John, you shut up.
2: Fill the drains, Grandad. It's healthy laughing.
4: All right. That'll do now. Susan, have you seen my watch anywhere?
6: Your watch? No, I haven't seen it, Grandad.
4: Well, somebody must have seen it. Have you seen my watch, Alfie?
5: Oh, yes, many a time.
4: Not when I'm wearing it, Gunnany.
2: Susan, did you know if you hold it next to your ear, you can hear it ticking?
6: Oh, Grandad's watch?
2: No, Alfie's head.
5: I'll bump you in a minute.
4: My head. Keep your voice down.
5: I'm sorry, Mr. Sinclair. I'll thump you in a minute. Not you, Mr. Sinclair. Well, was it your presentation watch?
4: Eh? Aye. The one I got in the Merchant Navy for winning the ship's junior swimming competition. Got an inscription on the back. HMS Spitfire and the date. August the 10th.
2: 1492.
4: That's enough of that. I can't find it, Alfie. I've either lost it or had it pinched.
5: Well, perhaps you should report it to the police, because my dad had the same trouble. Here 1 minute, gone the next. No, not my dad. It was stolen, but the police got it back.
4: His watch?
5: No, his wheelbarrow.
2: Did his wheelbarrow keep good time?
5: Oh, yes, it never lost more than a minute ever. See, sure all.
0: Well, I looked everywhere upstairs, Father. I can't find it.
2: Hey, Mom, Alfie was just telling us a funny story.
6: It's not a funny story.
2: The way he tells them, they're always funny stories.
5: No, I was saying that my dad reported it to the police because it had been stolen. His wheelbarrow, and they got it back from next door where I'd lent it to him without telling him. The sergeant said he'd write it in the duty book so the night shift would have a good laugh as well.
0: Yes. No, but perhaps you should go to the police station, Father, about your wheelbarrow. A watch, I mean.
2: Yes, Grandad, I'll go with you. I haven't been to the police station since that time I was on Alfie's bike and he ran over the policeman's foot.
4: What happened?
2: The policeman asked to see his license and insurance, and Alfie said they were in his wallet on the piano at home. And when the policeman told Alfie to bring it to the station, Alfie said, could I borrow a policeman? It's a very big piano.

0: Well, I know how busy the police are, Constable, but my sister is very worried when she insisted I come along to the police station to report it.
1: Well, that's quite all right, sir. We are here to help. Now, what exactly is the trouble, Mr. Brocklebank, you said?
0: Oh, yes, Humphrey Brocklebank. Well, Juliet went out last night and she hasn't returned. And, of course, my sister imagines she's been in an accident or even that somebody might have taken her away.
1: Yes, I can understand your sister being worried, sir. Has she ever stayed out all night before? Juliet, I mean?
0: Oh, no. No, she's always back by 10:30. That's our bedtime, you know.
1: I see. How old is Juliet, sir?
0: Nearly five.
1: 5 years old, and she stays out till 10:30 at night? And she's been missing since last night, and you're only just reporting it at 2:30 in the afternoon? Really, sir? Is Juliet your daughter or your sister's?
0: Daughter? Juliet's our cat.
2: Hey, Grandad, look who's been pinched. Mr. Brocklebank. So you've caught him at last, Constable. Bother Boots Brocklebank, the king of the skinheads.
3: Don't be cheeky, Jimmy.
1: That's enough from you, my lad.
0: No, he was only joking, Constable. He's a friend of mine.
1: Well, there's no accounting for taste. Master James Clitheroe and I have met before, haven't we?
2: Oh, we have that, Mr. Peabody.
0: Hello, Mr. Sinclair.
4: Hello there, Humphrey.
2: I've helped Mr. Peabody with some of his cases, haven't I, Mr. Peabody?
1: Oh, yes. Well, if you hadn't, I might have been a sergeant today.
4: Now look, Constable, I'm his grandfather. If he's done anything wrong, I'd like to know about it.
1: Oh, that's the trouble. I can't prove he has done anything wrong. He just looks innocent, says he was only trying to help. Like a month ago, when he stopped me in Radcliffe Road and said there were a gang of fellas near the town hall with guns. I radioed headquarters and ran round the corner, and there they were. A platoon of soldiers on parade.
2: Well, Ozzy told me. I didn't know.
4: Ah, well, just keep what Ozzy tells you to yourself in future. Excuse me, Constable, but I want to report a missing watch. I don't know whether I've lost it or it's been stolen.
1: Well, I'm busy with this gentleman at the moment, sir. If you'd like to go through that door there, sir, someone else will take down the particulars for you.
4: Oh, right. Thank you. Jimmy, you wait here for me.
2: Right, Grandad. I'll see if I can help Mr. Brocklebank.
1: Now then, sir, you've come here to report a missing cat named Juliet.
0: Yes, she's my sister.
1: And she's 5 years old.
2: Your sister's five?
0: No, James, the cat. Juliet, you know her.
1: Oh, dear. What color is she?
2: Juliet's black. His sister's pink.
1: Look, so why don't you go out and play on the roof?
2: I will if you'll lend me a magnifying glass.
1: Magnifying glass?
2: Yes, so I can see if you've got a slate loose.
1: You're a cheeky young devil. Excuse me a minute, sir.
2: That's all right. I'm in no hurry.
1: I'm not talking to you. Hello, King's Road Police Station. Oh, yes, Inspector. No, Sergeant's not here at the moment. This is PC Peabody speaking. Yes, sir. Oh, I see, sir. Well, I'll take the message down, sir. Right, sir.
2: Mr. Brocklebank, did you hear about me granddad getting stoned last night?
0: James, what an expression. You mean he was a little under the weather?
2: From the look of him this morning, he'd been under a thunderstorm. He doesn't remember anything that happened. The others left him at Blackpool and he came home from Preston in a taxi. Drinking's daft, isn't it?
0: It certainly is, James.
2: He went to Blackpool and spent more than £5 just to get a headache. If he'd stayed at home, for 10 new pence, I'd have hit him with a mallet.
1: Right, sir, I've got that down. Check it. Oh, all right, sir. The victim of the assault was Mr. John Frobisher, 148 Wellington Road, Oldham. Travelling by car from Blackpool last night, and he gave a lift to a Scotsman.
2: Hey! Hear that, Mr. Brocklebank?
1: A row developed over some remark Mr. Frobisher made about Scotland, and just near Preston, they pulled into a lay-by and the Scotsman assaulted Mr. Frobisher, injuring his mouth and nose and rendering him unconscious.
2: Oh, heck! Mr. Brocklebank, he's talking about me granddad.
0: What do you mean, Jed?
1: When Mr. Frobisher came round, he discovered he had been robbed of £15.
2: Oh, no. That's where he got the money.
0: James, what are you insinuating?
2: Go on, get your car started for a quick getaway. I'll go and drag me granddad out before Peabody remembers his scotch.
1: Yes. Yeah, that's right, sir. And we have no idea where the Scotsman went from Preston.
2: Some of us have. The silly old Scotch granddad.
0: James, I don't understand what you are talking about.
2: Sit down, Grandad, and drink your tea. You've had a shock.
4: I've not had a shock. It's ridiculous. I can't believe it. Me rob someone. And assault him. I just can't believe it. I don't believe it.
0: Neither do I, Mr. Sinclair. You are incapable of such violence.
2: You didn't think that when you broke the pane of glass in his greenhouse. Even your shoes went white.
4: My greenhouse?
0: Yeah, well, you were out at the time, Mr. Sinclair, and I'd replaced the glass by the time you came back, so I forgot to mention it.
2: Yeah, while he was bent down, I came up behind him and said, Hawkeye! He nearly swallowed the putty knife.
0: Look, we're talking about someone assaulting and robbing, and I don't believe that your grandfather could do such a thing. I mean, even if he was stoned, under the weather, I mean. It's all just a coincidence.
4: Aye. That's what it is. It's just a coincidence.
2: You don't know how you got from Blackpool to Preston. Mr. Frobisher gave a Scotsman a lift from Blackpool to Preston. You had no money, but you got a taxi from Preston and found £10 in your pocket as well. A Scotsman took £15 off Mr. Frobisher. You lose your temper when anybody calls Scotland. Mr. Frobisher called Scotland, and the Scotsman lost his temper. I can just hear the judge. The prisoner is sentenced to 5 years for committing the coincidence.

0: Mr. Whittle. Come in.
1: Oh, ta very much, Jim. Is your granddad in?
0: He's upstairs. He's been having his nap. But he must be awake by now, because the windows have stopped rattling.
1: Does he snore a bit, then?
0: A bit. One Saturday afternoon, a fella came and said he couldn't do his work for me granddad snoring.
1: What was the fella doing?
0: Working a road drill. Anyway, come in and wait for him. Come in the living room and live.
2: Hello, Whittle. How are you?
1: Oh, hello there, Humphrey. I didn't know you were here. I'm not protruding, am I?
2: No, not at all. I called to see Mrs. Clitheroe, but she's out shopping, so James and I were having a game of happy families.
0: And in this house, that's a laugh.
1: Happy families, I'd have thought you'd go in for them more sophisticated games, Hump. You know, where bridge and baccarat and chamois de fire.
2: No, I'm not a gambling man, Whittle.
0: What about the church fete at Easter? You were doing your nut on that hoopla stall.
2: Oh, James, that's not a gamble.
0: No, it's a certainty you're going to lose. The prizes were too big for the hoops. Ooh, he's a crafty curate, that one.
2: Oh, James, really, he's a crafty curate.
0: Oh, you've noticed him as well, have you?
3: I thought it was you, Harry. How are you? Hello, Humphrey.
1: Hello, Pete.
2: Hello, Mr. Sinclair.
1: I just got round to remind you about tonight, Pete. The hot pot supper at the Rose and Crown. I hope you're in good voice. I'm looking forward to hearing one of them Scotch airies of yours. You know, it's a broad back, moonlit neck, the nook.
0: Yes, that's a good one. Mind, I like any lorry. How does it go? You push it.
3: All right, funny boy. I don't think I'll be going to the pot supper, Harry.
1: Oh, but Pete, you haven't been in the Rose and Crown for a week. The barmaid's destructed with herself. I mean, she thinks you've gone off her. She's even changed her toothpaste. And she's using that soap that stops people whispering in your lug.
2: Oh, Whittle, you are a wag.
0: Not him, it's his trousers.
3: Look, Harry, I don't want to drink. I haven't been out of the house since last Saturday.
0: That's right. Not since we went to the police station and heard about me granddad robbing that fella.
2: Oh, James, please, you mustn't say that.
3: No. He's right, Humphrey. I'm a thief. And a brutal one as well.
2: Now, Mr. Sinclair, you didn't know what you were doing.
1: That's right, Pete. He was under the affluence. Non compost menthol, as they say.
2: After all, Mr. Sinclair, you did send the £15 to the police anonymously to return to the man.
3: Aye, thanks to you lending me the fiver, Humphrey.
2: No, that's nothing.
3: But it's preying on my mind. I've been awake every night. Every night this week.
1: Oh, now look, Pete, you've done everything you can. You've sent the money back. You've made respiration.
4: Come in. The back door was open, so I just walked in. Dab on the walls, and if it was shut, well, I couldn't if it was, but it wasn't, so I did. Can I?
0: Quiet, everybody. I think I've just heard the first cuckoo.
3: Now, don't be cheeky, Jimmy. You're welcome, Alfie. Sit you down.
4: Yeah, thanks, Mr. Sinclair, but I can't. Dab, I've come to use your phone. No, not come to use it. I wasn't going to when I came, but Susan's not here.
3: You what? I mean, you can't phone Susan. She's out shopping with her mother and they haven't a phone. I mean, with them in the shops. Well, the shop would have one if we knew where they were. But we don't know. Och, you can't phone her.
0: I don't know what Alfie's got, Grandad, but you've caught it.
4: No, I want to phone home if I can, because I should be there now. Yeah, but I thought I had to be here, but Susan's not here. But so I remembered I wasn't supposed to be here now. I was supposed to be at home now and here later, so can I?
3: Can you what? Oh, phone. Yes, yeah, oh, phone, please.
4: Yeah, thanks, Mr. Sinclair. I'll tell me, ma'am. Yeah, but I'm not there. I mean, I'm here.
0: Well, your body is. I don't know where you left your brain.
2: James, you are naughty to poor Alfred. He just doesn't think before he speaks.
4: Shall I answer the phone, Mr. Sinclair?
3: Aye, if you will, Alfie.
0: If it's the zoo, ask him if your cage is empty.
4: Hello? Susan, I can't talk. But I can on the phone, but not to you.
5: We understand, Alfie. Come on, Susan.
6: I'll see you inside, Alfie.
0: Inside the nut house.
5: Oh, hello, everyone. Oh, we've got a full house, Susan.
6: Oh, yes. Are we having a party or something?
0: Yes, a fancy dress party. Why don't you put your mask on and come as a human being?
3: That's enough of that, my lad.
6: Oh, let the infant have his little joke, Grandad. It saves us having to buy him a rattle.
0: You don't need a rattle. You can use Alfie's head.
5: That will do.
4: Yeah, the phone call was for you. Hello, Mrs. Clitheroe, Susan. I didn't mean you. Well, hello, I did, but not on the phone. I meant you, Grandad. Mr. Sinclair, will you go straight to where?
3: Go? Go where?
0: With Alfie's going deaf.
4: That's right. Oh, shut up. To the police station, they want you. You have to go at once.
3: Oh, so it's happened at last. Well, I'll be glad to get it off my chest and have a bit of peace of mind.
2: Now, don't you despair, Mr. Sinclair. I will contact my solicitor at once and bring him to the police station.
5: What are you talking about?
3: Well, I've kept it from you, Pat, to stop you worrying, but now you'll just have to know. You wondered where I got the money from on Saturday night. Well, I stole it. I got a lift from a fellow in Blackpool. Well, Constable, I'm here, so let's get it over with.
7: Just a minute, sir. Who are you?
3: Peter Sinclair. You sent for me about the Blackpool business.
5: Father, don't admit anything.
7: Oh, of course, I remember you now. That's right. I phoned your house and spoke to some stupid... someone took a message.
0: That's right. It was Alfie, the stupid one. The one you spoke to.
5: Jimmy, we told you not to come.
0: Is my granddad our man, and he's in trouble, so I've come to help.
7: In that case, we're all in trouble.
3: All right, Jimmy. But just be quiet and keep out of it, or I'll deal with you later.
0: How much later? About 5 years?
7: Look, the quicker we get this settled, the sooner we can send that love of yours home.
3: Well, I'm ready to cooperate and take what's coming. You can't remember something? You can't confess to it.
7: Oh, he hasn't confessed. He said he didn't pinch your watch.
3: A watch?
7: Oh, this fella tried to sell your watch to a shop in Blackpool, and the jeweller saw it was on the list of stolen articles we issued. Well, it was just missing, really, at that time.
3: But I thought you'd brought me here because you'd...
0: found his watch. That's what he thought, didn't he, ma'am?
5: Yes.
7: Well, that is why I brought him here.
0: That is why he brought you, Grandad, your watch. Sometimes you have to shout, Constable.
7: Look, just wait. Just wait here. I'll bring the suspect in. I won't be a minute. All right, sir, come this way, please. This is the man, Mr. Sinclair.
3: There's no need to shout.
2: Well, I feel like shouting. Dragged all the way here from Blackpool just because I bought a watch of some drunken Scotsman.
7: Now, you weren't dragged. You volunteered to help us with our inquiry, sir.
3: Wait a minute. I seem to remember your face. That's right. I met you in Blackpool near the tower.
2: Yeah, now, I should think you do remember. You were crying in your beer because you had no money to get home, so I bought your watch off you.
4: Oh, good, they haven't put you away yet, Mr. Sinclair. Mr. Brocklebank's gone for his solicitor and he said, don't say a word. Not me, you. But I had to say, to them, you haven't. Till you speak to him. Not Mr. Brocklebank, his solicitor. Don't let on.
7: What are you on about?
4: Mr. Sinclair, I haven't got to tell you that he's the Scotsman who robbed the motor. But homie, lad!
0: Your leg, Alfie. I was aiming at your mouth.
7: Now, just a minute. Mr. Sinclair, did you sell this gentleman your watch?
3: Aye. I remember now. I did.
2: Ah, well, thank you for nothing. And you can keep that blooming watch here. Just give me £15 back.
5: £15? Is that what you got, Father?
3: Aye, that's right. £15.
4: Aye, that's funny. That's how much you stole off Mr. Frobisher when you bashed him. Get off me leg, Jimmy.
7: Mr. Frobisher, are you talking about the Scotch fella who robbed the motorist?
3: Yes, he is, and I want to clear that up.
7: Well, I don't know what you mean. It's cleared up. We caught him on Sunday. Young Scotch tearaway was sleeping in a lodging house in Preston when they found him.
0: You mean it wasn't me grandad? Hey, grandad, fancy, it wasn't you. It was just a coincidence. That's a laugh.
3: Well, laugh now. Because you won't be doing much laughing when I get you home.
0: Grandad, don't get worked up, or we'll have to send for the doctor.
3: I, for you, I've not slept for a week. I've been on the wagon. I've sent £15 I didn't owe to someone I never met. And all because of you.
0: Constable Peabody!
3: You wee rascal! I'll keep doing your poses and I'll...
7: Those involved with the Clitheroe Kid this week were Peter Sinclair as grandfather, Patricia Burke as mother, Danny Ross as Alfie Hall, Diana Day as Susan, Brian Truman as Mr. Whittle and Constable Peabody, and Colin Edwin as Humphrey Brocklebank and the suspect. The recorded program was written by James Casey and Frank Roscoe, produced by James Casey, and starred Jimmy Clitheroe as the kid himself.
0: My mum saved me. She told me Grandad it wasn't all my fault. She said if he hadn't got tight, he would have known he was innocent. And he wouldn't have got tight if Fred Wood hadn't doped his beer. So Fred Wood was really to blame. So my Grandad went to the Rose and Crown to sort out Fred Wood. When he got there, he was that busy celebrating not going to jail. By the time Fred Wood arrived, my Grandad forgot why I wanted him and bought Fred a pint. Drinking's daft, isn't it? Ta-ra!

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1: Time to meet the men from the ministry. We present Wilfred Hyde White and Richard Murdoch in The Men from the Ministry, a weekly tribute to the men of Whitehall. Men whose principal concern is quick and efficient service in the ancient tradition and other well-known public houses. At the heart of modern administration are the experts, officials of judgment and experience trained to make clear and rapid decisions.
2: I'll take the wholemeal biscuits. No, I'll take the ginger. No, I'd better take the wholemeal.
3: Oh, make up your mind, Mr. Lamb. Your tea's getting cold.
2: If I take the ginger biscuits, number one will be annoyed. He's very partial to them.
3: Well, if he likes them that much, he shouldn't get in so late. The early bird catches the ginger biscuits.
2: Yes.
4: Morning, two. Good morning, Mildred.
3: Good morning, sir.
2: Morning, one. You're early. We've only just started our elevenses.
4: So I see. And you've sorted out my favourite ginger biscuits for me. Splendid.
3: I'll leave you the whole meal, Mr. Lamb.
4: Well, any work in...
2: There's the...
4: Yes.
2: And there's the...
4: Yes.
2: And then again, there's the...
4: Yes.
2: No, not really. A chance to file our papers and declutter the office.
4: Good, good, good. No angry messages from Sir Gregory, I hope.
2: The permanent undersecretary, no. We nearly met crossing Trafalgar Square, but I managed to skulk behind one of the lions.
4: Ah, good boy.
2: I'll get it. Hello, General Assistance Department, Richard Lamb skulking. Speaking.
5: Pitkin here.
2: Oh, Sir Gregory, it's you.
5: I saw you behind one of the lions in Trafalgar Square this morning, didn't I?
2: Oh, I don't think so, Sir Gregory. I was looking the other way at the time.
5: Well, put Hamilton Jones on, will you?
2: Yes, of course. It's for you, one,
4: what?
2: Sir Gregory.
4: Oh, Sir Gregory. Oh, dear, dear. Hello, Sir Greg. How are you? How nice of you to ring me up. You keeping well, I trust?
5: What are you working on, eh? Nothing as usual, I suppose.
4: Well, you know, things are a little quiet at the moment, Sir Gregory. A chance to, what did you say, gave us a chance to?
2: A chance to file our papers and declutter the office.
4: Thank you, yes. A chance to clutter our papers and defile the office.
5: What do you know about British Railways, eh?
4: British Railways, did you say, Sir Greg?
5: Yes.
4: Oh, they run trains and things, don't they? Well, they used to, anyhow.
5: Yes, yes, well, one of their top men's calling around to see you.
4: One of their top what?
5: Men.
4: Oh, yes.
5: Yes, name of Trotter.
4: Main of what again?
5: Trotter.
4: Oh, Trotter's trotting,
5: yes,
4: right here.
5: I understand he's got a bit of a problem.
4: Got a bit of a what?
5: Sort problem, man.
4: Oh, yeah.
5: Problem.
4: Yeah.
5: Sort it out for him, will you?
4: Oh, certainly, certainly, Sir Gregory. Give my regards to Lady Trotter, Lady Pitt, to Lady Greg. I do beg your pardon. We seem to have been cut off.
2: What was all that about?
4: There's a chap coming over from British Railways.
2: Oh, heavens. They've caught up with me.
4: What do you mean, caught up
2: with you? I accidentally pulled the communication cord last week.
4: What?
2: Hooked it with my umbrella handle while demonstrating a cricket shot.
4: You accidentally pulled a communication cord. What happened then?
2: A Scotsman in our carriage offered to throw a fit for £2.10.
4: Well, I hardly think it's likely to be anything to do with that.
2: Well,
4: yes, Mildred?
3: There's a Mr. Trotter to see you.
4: Thank you very much. That's him. Now send him in, will you? Look businesslike, too.
2: Yes, I'd better get all these biscuits off the desk.
4: Yes,
2: oh,
4: yes.
2: Dear, where can I hide them?
6: Good morning. Trotter's the name. Trotter. P-R-O to B-R.
4: Oh, how nice. How are you? Hamilton Jones, MBE, and this is my assistant, Richard Lamb, B-A. Failed.
6: Quite so.
4: Sir Gregory told us you were coming, Mr. What's the name again?
6: Trotter.
4: Oh, yes, he told us you were coming, Mr. Trotter. Do sit down, Mr. Trotter. You can take my hat off the chair.
6: Thank you. I say, do you know it's full of ginger biscuits?
4: Is it? Yes, I'm awfully sorry. I'm afraid we've finished all the whole meal.
6: Look, I'll get straight out facts. There's something funny going
4: on.
6: Something funny going on. We've had reports in about a train running.
4: Oh, dear me, there are still a few left, aren't there?
6: Yes, but this particular one is running on a disused line.
7: Oh, dear.
6: Closed down more than a year ago. Whole thing's completely against regulations.
7: It's tricky business.
6: Yes, normally, of course, we'd send the railway police along.
7: Would you, yes?
6: Yes, but they're busy at the moment. What with the sports day coming up?
7: Oh, of course not. Takes up a lot of time. Yes. You want us to look into it, do you?
6: Precisely. Don't want any fuss. Bad publicity, you know.
7: Leave it to us, mister. What was the name again?
6: Trotter.
7: That's
6: Trotter.
7: Right, mister. Leave it to us. We'll drop everything else.
2: But we haven't got anything there.
7: Now, that'll do. Do be careful. We could do with a few days away from the hectic pace of this office, you know. Where is this closed-down section?
6: It's out in the country.
7: In the country?
6: Yes, a small circular line runs between Lower Grimley and Little Pigmarsh.
7: Oh.
6: A charming spot. I used to live near there myself, full of grass and trees and things.
2: Well, what's the best way of getting there?
7: Yeah.
6: The best way is by train. Straight there. No fuss or bother. It's always quicker by rail, you know.
7: But the railway line's closed down, you say?
6: Yes, of course. So it is. Pity that, you know. It's a lovely run.
7: What's the better talk? Well, how do we get there, then?
6: Very, very difficult. Very difficult. Roads are in a shocking state. That's why they built the railway line, you see.
2: Yes, but it's closed.
6: Is it? Oh, yes, a shame, shame.
7: I don't know what this fellow's talking about.
2: I say, shall we be devils and order a ministry car?
7: Oh, what a good idea. Yes, get on to them right away. Ring them up, too. Ring them up.
6: Give me a ring if you find anything. I have an office in Victoria Street.
7: Oh, yes, I congratulate you. Right, you are. I must say, I'm looking forward to the drive. Where are you two? I'm looking forward to the drive. Very comfortable, those ministry cars. Well sprung, spacious. And best of all, you can really depend on them.
2: Ah, you're right. Honestly, one, I don't think I can walk another step.
7: Nonsense, too. This is Lower Grimley, isn't it? We're there.
2: Yes, but it must be 10 miles since the car broke down.
7: We were very lucky to find this farm cart.
2: Were we? It's all very well for you sitting in the cart, but I can't say I've enjoyed walking between the shafts pulling it.
7: Now, don't fuss. You do fuss.
2: It's an affront to human dignity. We should both have sat in the cart and the chauffeur should have pulled it.
7: Roberts had to get the car picked up by a garage. You know perfectly well all about that. Look, you're all right. There's the village pub.
2: Ah, yes. The Laughing Gamekeeper.
7: Oh, what a cute name.
2: Well, that is a welcome sight.
7: A welcome sight. Splendid. You can't beat these village pubs for a good old-fashioned welcome, can you?
2: Absolutely. A foaming tankard and a friendly game of tiddle-me-hapenay with the locals.
7: Tiddle-me-hapenay with the locals.
2: Let's go in.
7: Let's go in.
8: Another dotted line is burned up, dear. That's right.
7: Oh, I'm sorry. Good afternoon.
9: Maybe it is, maybe it ain't.
2: Yes. Well, I think a pint of bitter would go down rather well.
9: No bitter.
7: Oh. Well, never mind. I'll have a couple of ham sandwiches. May I, miss?
9: There'll be only one left.
10: I'll have that. Oh,
9: no ham sandwiches.
2: Oh, dear. Well, we'll have the same as that chap over in the corner's drinking.
9: That be Trotten tater wine.
7: Good gracious, haven't you anything else?
9: Nope.
2: Then I suppose we'd better have some home trodden tater wine.
9: Home trodden tater wine?
2: Yes.
9: No home trodden tater wine. Uh-huh. Just finished the last tubful.
2: I say, one, I've got the feeling we're not very welcome.
9: Time, gentlemen, please.
7: What time? It's only 1:30.
9: But there's no sense in waiting till the last minute.
7: Now, look here, it may surprise you, but we're not local people.
2: I don't know, we're from the government in London.
7: Yes, from the government in London. We're investigating reports that an illegal train has been running on your local line.
9: There ain't been no trains round here since the year last muck gathering.
7: Oh, dear.
2: But we've seen the report. It distinctly said a train had been running along the line between here and Little Pigmarsh.
7: That's what it distinctly said. How do you explain that, eh? Come
9: well,
7: along.
9: Yes,
6: Moll's right, sir.
7: Moll's right, you say.
6: Yes, there bain't no trains here no more. Leastwise, no natural trains.
2: Natural trains? What do you mean?
6: What you just said, sir. That do sound like the phantom locomotive with the headless engine driver.
7: The headless engine driver?
2: What?
6: Ah, they do say on a moonlight night he comes thundering round.
9: Nay, it is best for good Christian folk not to think on such things.
2: Headless engine driver.
9: We don't want to pay no mind to him. It's like an old wives' tale.
2: Oh, well then, that's...
9: Nay, I don't suppose he really searches for innocent folk to fling on the firebox of his phantom locomotive?
2: Perhaps we ought to be getting back to the office, one.
7: Not go back to the office. What are you talking about? We go down to the station and have a look round. I can see perfectly well we won't learn anything here. Come along, too.
3: snoopers. I knew it the minute they walked in here.
10: Arr, and with old Jeb due on his regular run this very day.
8: Arr. Let's get some more coal under that. We'll do it Brimley Alt in 10 minutes.
3: Righto, Grandad. We're going to stop there.
8: Must keep the regulations, lad. Couldn't do for the Pigmarsh Flyer to be late on her last run, would it? Now, remember, boy, these very lines was laid by my great-grandfather, his Sambert Kingdom Jones. And there's not a man in the family since it hasn't worked for the railways. Careful, watch them sprockets.
3: Yes, Grandad.
8: Good lad, we'll soon be at Brimley Hall.
7: Here we are, to Brimley Hall Station. What's that notice on the gate? Can you see?
2: Closed by order of Dr. Beeching.
7: Oh, yeah.
2: Then someone's written a few remarks underneath.
7: Oh, I see. Never mind about them. Oh, no. Open up the gates. Open up the gates.
2: Yes.
7: Seems deserted enough, doesn't it? Let's have a look round. What's behind this door, do you think?
2: I see one. You can't go in there.
7: Why not? Oh, yes, I do beg your pardon. Quite right. No, not like that. Well, let's try this one over here, then. Refreshments. Beer and spirits, sir.
2: Spirits, sir? Oh, I don't like the sound of that.
7: Don't be ridiculous.
2: Oh! Bit spooky, isn't it? I wondered if they've left anything to eat. I'm starving.
7: There's an 18-month-old egg and tomato sandwich here. Is that any good? Not quite as stale as the usual station food, I don't suppose.
2: Anything behind the counter?
7: Just a rusty old hammer, as far as I can see.
2: Ah, that will have been for chipping the cups.
7: Chipping the cups, oh, bright boy, very likely, yeah. Well, there's nothing in here. Let's have a look outside, shall we?
2: I see one. Have you got a penny?
7: I've got a penny. What for?
2: Something I always do when I'm on a railway station.
7: Well, do be careful. What do you mean?
2: I just can't resist those machines that stamp out your name on a metal strip.
7: Oh, I know the ones you mean. There you are.
2: Yeah, thank
7: boy,
2: you very much. Penny,
7: yeah. Waste of money. Waste of money. Here's one of those weighing machine things.
2: There we are. One nameplate. Very useful for all the... very useful.
7: Let me see. Richard Lamb, General Ass.
2: Yes. It was going to be General Assistance Department.
7: Oh, I do beg your pardon, of course it was.
2: I ran out of letters. What does your card say?
7: My card says you are hard-working and conscientious. Your only fault is your extreme generosity.
2: It's got your weight wrong, too.
7: Oh, no. Go and see what's in the booking office.
2: Right, you are. Oh, I've often wondered what it was like inside one of these little windows. The booking clerks never seemed to be able to hear me properly.
7: Empty in there, I suppose.
2: What did you say?
7: I beg your pardon?
2: Sorry, Bun, I can't hear you properly.
7: No use to. I can't hear a word you're saying.
2: I'd better come out.
7: No, I think you'd better come out.
2: Anywhere else we can look? I was beginning to enjoy this.
7: I don't think so. I tried the waiting room, locked, of course, as usual. Wasting our time here. This station hasn't had a train through it in a long while.
2: Of course it hasn't. Fancy those characters in the pub trying to frighten us like that.
7: Of course.
2: Phantom locomotive, indeed. Oh, they didn't fool me. It's him, the headless engine driver, come to take his horrible revenge.
7: Don't be absurd. Good heavens, it's a train. Yes. Look, coming round the bend, a real train. Bit old-fashioned, isn't it? But it's as solid as you're right. Where are you?
2: Behind this bubble gum machine.
7: Well, come out of there. Remember, we've got a job to do.
2: Yes. Oh, you're absolutely right, man. It's just a train.
7: It's probably got on the wrong line by mistake. Yes. You'll see, the passengers will all start complaining in a moment.
2: There doesn't seem to be anybody in it.
7: Nonsense, must be someone aboard. Let's have a look in a carriage or two, shall we?
2: I knew it.
7: What?
2: There's nobody here. The whole train's deserted.
7: What's that? It looks like an old newspaper. Pick it up and see.
2: Look at the headline. I lost my head, says accused man. Lost his head.
7: You're letting your imagination run away.
2: The engine. The man who
7: drives... Wait a minute. What's that?
2: Footsteps.
7: Yes, it's footsteps.
2: On the platform. He's coming for us.
7: Now steady, too. Nothing to worry about. British Railways don't employ headless engine drivers, contrary to regulations.
8: Hello?
7: Oh, you made me jump.
8: What are you two doing here, then?
2: Oh, thank goodness he has got a head. Look, one, right between his shoulders and up a bit.
3: I say, Grandad, I bet they're travelling without a ticket.
7: Good heavens, it's a midget fireman.
8: You mind? That's my grandson.
7: Oh, I do beg your pardon. Hope right. I didn't have it.
8: I don't think so. But he's right, you know. The ticket office at Brimley ought to be closed nigh on 14 months.
7: Now, look here, whatever your name is.
8: Well, folks around these parts do call me Old Jeb.
7: Do they indeed? Well, I think you've got some explaining to do, Old Jeb.
8: Oh, how's that, then, sir?
7: Yes, my name's Hamilton Jones. This is my assistant, Lamb.
11: We've come down from the Department of General Assistance in London.
7: To find out what the devil you're playing at, running this unscheduled...
11: unauthorized...
7: and thoroughly illegal trade...
11: on a closed-down line.
12: Oh,
7: Well, what are you going to say for yourself?
12: I shall have to come clean.
7: Yes?
12: Yes. Well, tis like this, you see. I've been driving a local train for nigh on 40 years. Yes. About due to get my gold watch, I was... Then a bit over a year passed, they shuts down this line, and I was redundant.
7: You were redundant?
12: Yes.
7: Oh, dear. What bad luck, yes. Could nothing can be done about it.
12: No, but of course
7: I... Very sad story, yeah. Very sad story.
12: Well, I was about to tell you, I gets me pension all right still, yes, yeah, but... Yes. But no gold watch, you see, for all me years of service.
7: No gold watch.
12: No, there I was, cast aside. Unwanted, I was.
7: Cry.
11: Oh,
7: don't
11: I say, steady on, old chap. You're making
12: me... Me great-grandfather had a gold watch. Me grandfather had a gold watch. Me father had a gold watch. But me... Nothing. Yes. No, I hadn't completed my 40-year service.
7: Now then, wipe it up a bit. Wipe it up.
12: Yes,
7: you mustn't upset yourself.
12: Well,
7: can you hear what I say?
12: Yes.
7: You mustn't upset yourself.
12: No, I'm not doing it now. No. Anyhow, you see, the village folk gets together and has a think. The squire, who's, of course, very well up in legal matters, yes, on account of being sued by all them women, mm-hmm, he says the railway bylaws don't say nothing about me having to complete 40 years on any one of their trains.
7: Good gracious.
12: Ah, that's right. See, so I qualifies for my watch if I runs a proper regular train service between Ayr and Little Pigmarsh till 40 years is up.
11: But the line was closed. Where did you get this train?
13: Ah, that's the squire's doing, too.
12: Yes, of course, he helps to run the Pigmarsh Museum, you does. And he arranged for us, you see, to sort of borrow this old Pigmarsh flyer here. And I hitched it up to a few old carriages, what was left in the siding, and we was all set.
7: Well, it's very interesting, but it's almost irregular, and it can't go on, you know.
13: Oh, but this is our last run.
7: We make
13: run more round the line to Little Pigmarsh.
12: Oh, please, sir, let me finish the run, sir, please.
11: I say, well, don't you think perhaps justice about
7: me? You think
12: my,
7: so?
12: My family, you see, sir, they's all railways, always have been. Cousin Joshua in signal boxes.
11: You see?
12: Cousin Jonah, what taps of wheels. Yeah, and even my nephew Bartholomew, whom we don't talk about on account of he took a white-collar job.
7: Take your words, please. I suppose in the circumstances, just this one trip.
12: Oh, bless you, sir. Bless you. I've got to get me gold watch after all. I've got to get me gold watch.
7: What's the matter?
11: Oh, he's turning blue. I think the excitement's been too much for him.
13: Looks like one of his nasty turns.
12: Now,
13: only two is to take him down to the pub. Does him a power of good, that does.
7: Oh, I'm glad it's not serious.
12: I got to take the train to the end of the line, sir.
7: Don't talk nonsense. You can't drive a train in your condition.
12: I got to a family honor.
11: Oh, dear. I wish there was something we could do.
12: Well, that's right, answer, maybe. The youngster here can show you how to work the control.
11: But I didn't mean that.
12: The doctor says, sir, that I shouldn't be excited. Not when I'm having one of my turns. You see, anything might happen, he says. Oh, the shame of it. The family tradition broken at last.
7: Well, if it's only a short run.
12: That's right. Well, the lad here will show you all you need to know, and then he can come back and help his old granddad along the pub.
11: Oh, isn't this exciting? I've always wanted to drive a railway engine.
7: Have you indeed? So have I.
11: Oh.
7: Exactly. Let's see how good you are at shoveling coal, eh?
11: Well, bags I toot the whistle.
3: Sit you down, Jeb. You look quite shook up.
10: The ministry man been pestering him. I'll be bound.
12: No, they're fine fair lads, them two. Offered to take the old engine to Little Pigmarsh when he had me nasty turn. Well, I told him all about my family, you see, what had always worked in the railways.
3: Are you every right to be proud of your family? All except in your nephew, Bartholomew.
12: Oh, we don't talk about him, Moll.
3: Took me up behind the signal box, he did.
12: Did he?
3: Promised to show me how the points worked.
12: Damn me boilers, that reminds me. I forgot to tell them they're Londoners to get out and change the points at Barneymo Corner.
10: Ah, and if they don't do that, they'll find themselves on the main lines.
3: Oh, they'll do it all right. Everyone knows that you have to change the points at Barneymo Corner.
12: Oh,
10: they'll be out.
12: Everybody knows that.
11: I say, well, shouldn't we have reached Little Pigmarsh by now?
7: Do stop fussing, too. Let's have some more coal on.
11: I'm doing my best, but it's all dirty.
7: Well, give it a rub with your handkerchief. Keep your eye on the thingamajig.
11: Which thingamajig?
7: The one next to the doodah, the whatchamacallit, with the watch you're going up and down. You know the thing. Am I being too technical for you?
11: No, no, no. You certainly seem to know all about railway engines.
7: Ah, quite simple, really, you know.
11: How do you stop it?
7: I beg your pardon?
11: The train. How do you stop it?
7: Well, that's your problem. Didn't the lad tell you?
11: No.
7: Well, don't panic. I'm sure one of these levers will do the trick. Which one shall we try? Let's try this one, shall we?
11: Oh, dear, it's going faster.
7: I don't think I'd better touch anything else.
11: Look out. There's something coming.
7: There shouldn't be any other trains on this line. It's all closed down.
11: Oh, dear. I've got a horrid feeling we must be out onto the main railway system.
7: Yes, and the thing's going faster every minute and we don't know how to stop it.
12: Marl, I'm getting worried about them there Londoners. 2 hours it is, and we ain't heard no more on them.
3: Shouldn't have taken them more than 15 minutes to get to Little Pig Marsh. They should have been back by now.
10: Their car will be waiting outside, complete with a driver, all dressed up in liverish.
12: Well, I hope they two get a move on. I don't like the look of the weather.
3: Ah, like they do say, when green tits fly low, tis ale and snow.
12: Ah, true enough. And when green tits fly high, twill never be dry.
3: And what do they be doing today?
12: I don't know. Ain't never been no green tits in these parts.
3: I'll turn on the wireless weather forecast about you.
14: Here is a news flash. Reports are coming in of a runaway locomotive throwing the British railway system into chaos. An eyewitness account has been given by the driver of the Swansea Express, white-haired 27-year-old Arthur Hughes. He saw the locomotive coming towards him on the same line and had to drive his own train backwards for 10 miles through depots and sidings. I finished up, he said, with 50 coaches, 9 restaurant cars, and a wagon of Hereford bulls.
12: Oh, Lord. Now it's them right enough.
14: Passengers from London to Southend have been diverted via Glasgow, and the Golden Arrow has been taken aboard the Woolwich Ferry.
3: It sounds like trouble, Jeb.
14: There is no truth in the rumour that a goods train carrying sheep has been diverted onto the Piccadilly line of the London Underground.
12: Well, thank the Lord for that.
14: It was, in fact, the Bakerloo.
12: Oh.
14: The train that is causing all the trouble appears to be heading for Victoria.
12: Look, switch it off, Mars. Switch it off, will you? This is all my fault. Look, I'll have to borrow their car. Get that chap to drive me to Victoria Station.
15: Attention, please. Owing to circumstances beyond our control, there will be no further trains arriving here in Victoria Station for the next hour.

0: line now standing in the refreshment buffet comes as a complete surprise.
1: Two, we seem to have stopped.
2: Yes, these station buffets are more solid than they look.
3: Tea or coffee, dearie?
1: I beg your pardon?
3: They won't like it, you know, you bringing that train in here. Trying to jump the queue, were you?
2: This can all be explained, madam.
3: Oh, I'm not bothered. First bit of excitement I've had since I found some meat in a sausage roll.
4: I say, you, what the devil do you think you're playing at?
2: Dear, it's that Mr. Trotter from British Railways.
1: So it is.
4: You, engine driver, what's going on?
1: Good afternoon. Yes, a little chilly for the time of year, don't you think?
4: Bringing your train into the passenger buffet. Why do you think we provide a staff canteen, eh?
1: Oh, dear Trotter, we're not staff. We're Hamilton, Jones and Lamb from the General Assistance Department.
4: Eh? Well, my word, so you are. I didn't recognize you under all that soot.
2: You asked us to look into this illegal train.
4: Good grief, man. I didn't want it brought here. And I certainly didn't want it run into the station buffet.
1: Well, be fair, it's only about halfway in.
4: Just a minute. You're the ones who've been fouling up the whole railway system.
1: What?
4: Yes, of course, a national emergency. When I put in my report, I wouldn't like to be in your shoes.
5: Where are they? Where are the gentlemen?
1: Who's that?
2: Oh, it's the headless engine driver.
4: Good heavens. Uncle Jeb.
1: Uncle Jeb?
5: Yeah, that's right. Yeah, this year's my nephew, Bartholomew, that we're all ashamed of.
1: Your nephew, Bartholomew?
5: Yeah, what's going on here, then,
1: mate? I'll tell you what's going on. Old Jeb, yeah. Your nephew Bartholomew's going to put in a report, and he said he wouldn't like to be in our shoes.
5: Ah, so that's it, is it?
1: Yes.
5: Going to get my friends into trouble, eh, Bartholomew? I'll not have it, you hear?
4: Yes, but Uncle Jeb, they've caused chaos.
5: Now hold your tongue, lad. Any trouble for my friends here, and I'll be telling Moll where you are.
4: Moll? You mean that barmaid person?
5: Ah, she's got the idea you've an obligation, like. So is her father, you know. Him what's county wrestling champion. Yeah, they keep asking after your whereabouts.
4: Yes, but you wouldn't tell them?
2: Only if you make a lot of trouble, I think he said.
4: Yes, but the chaos, the damage, I can't conceal the fact.
1: Ah, but what matters is how you present them.
4: How I present them?
1: Yes, now listen, I've got an idea.
2: Morning, Mildred.
6: Oh, Mr. Lamb, it's ever so exciting. Have you seen the newspapers?
2: Not yet.
6: Your name's in all of them.
2: Hmm?
6: Look, daring civil servant stop runaway train.
2: I say, read it out.
6: Roland Hamilton Jones, Eton and Oxford Rugger Blue, upheld the fine traditions of the British Civil Service yesterday when he hurled himself aboard a train that was out of control. The train, drawn by an old engine from Pigmarsh Museum, is thought to have been started by hooligans. Mr. Hamilton Jones, in the area on business, flung himself aboard and managed to bring the runaway safely to a halt in Victoria Station. He was assisted by his colleague, a Mr. Richard Lumb.
2: Richard Lumb?
6: Yeah, they spelt it wrong. But never mind, there's still a big picture of Mr. Hamilton Jones.
2: Oh, yes. They've just got my left shoulder in.
6: Is Mr. H.J. coming to the office this morning?
2: Oh, indeed he is. He's just gone along to see old Jeb presented with his gold watch. Here he is now. Morning, one. Did you see the presentation?
1: Oh, yes, they did, the old boy. Proud, big speeches, handshakes, tears of joy in his eyes when he finally got the watch.
2: Splendid. I wonder what he'll do with it.
1: No,
2: put it in a glass case, I suppose.
1: In a glass case? No, nothing like that. He told me he's going to do with it. Going to do the same as his grandfather did and his father did, you know, all that.
2: Well, what was that?
1: Sell it. Said it was worth at least £50.
2: Ah.
1: I got something else here. Trotter bought it for young Jeb's grandson. You know, the midget.
2: Oh, yes.
1: Yeah. I said we'd deliver it for him.
2: What is it?
1: It's a large train set. Here we are. Come and look at this.
2: Yes.
1: Signals, stations, the tunnels, the lot. Oh, I think we better test it, don't you?
2: Oh, what a good idea. You lay the lines
1: yes,
2: out.
1: Yes, I'll lay the lines out. Mildred, you can be in charge of the points,
6: oh,
1: can't
6: thank you?
1: I'll drive.
2: Oh, it is going to be a busy day today.
7: Muddling through as the men from the ministry were Wilfred Hyde White and Richard Murdoch. Also featured were Roy Dotrice, Norma Ronald, Jack Watson and Brandon Hawkins. The program was written by Johnny Mortimer, Brian Cook and Edward Taylor, and produced by Edward Taylor.

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2: I can't, I've already crunched them all.
4: We had a party last night. 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

0: very much. How do you do, ladies and gentlemen? This is Bob 4 every 7 Hope, telling all you people from Maine to Duluth, be sure to put Pepsodent on every tooth, and whether you're as old as Crosby or only a youth, your mouth will never be as empty as a telephone booth. I don't care whether I get laughs tonight or not. My sponsor can't call me tonight. Shouldn't use that kind of language anyway. But anyway, the phone strike has affected the contest for my favorite brunette. One listener sent in a jingle saying, "My favorite brunette, how I wish I could date her. She's my long-distance telephone operator." Didn't win a thing. It's going to be tough getting any messages through, too. I was out in my backyard this afternoon, heard one carrier pigeon say to another, "I don't know about you, Mabel, but I ain't strike-breaking." But I feel wonderful tonight. I've been down to Palm Springs. I had to come back. I ran out of cosigners. Palm Springs, that's an old Indian expression meaning pale face come and stay in sun to look like red man, him look at hotel bill and go home pale face. What prices for those rooms down there? For $50 a day, you get a room with a view of the mountains, and for $25 a day, you get one with a view of the desert. My room costs $5 a day. Every morning, the bellboy slipped a postcard of a cactus plant under my door. I stayed at a nice place in Palm Springs. You've heard of the Lone Palm? Well, all night, the dates kept dropping out of it and hitting me in the head. And in the morning, they don't waken you by ringing your telephone. A bellboy tiptoes in, tickles your toes, and whispers, "It's later than you think." Yes, sir. Of course, I mingled with the 400 while I was there. In Palm Springs, they don't care how many they put in a room. It was a nice room, and the towels were all marked his, hers, and put them back. Everybody was there last week, and boy, that sun suit Dorothy Lamour had on. She was sitting over there with a copy of Forever Amber in her hand, and the book was reading her. I couldn't get regular suntan oil, so I rubbed Texaco number 30 on my back. It was so embarrassing. A Chevrolet kept coming up and nuzzling me. Hey!
1: Hurry, hurry, hurry, hurry. Gather around, friends. You can't see anything standing way back there. Get right down close. That's the idea, close. Of course, not too close. Let's not trample each other. Now, I'll tell you what I'm going to do. We're going to give away
0: Excuse me, mister.
1: Off my feet, Bob, you're overweight. Now listen, everybody. Tell you what I'm going to do. We're going to give away absolutely free 4 Chevy.

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1: If I may interrupt...
0: Down the street, Bub, you're blocking traffic. Race winners announced later in this program tonight, so hurry, hurry, hurry.
2: Say, mister, give me a chance. I'm Wendell Niles.
0: I told you... Oh, that's different. Step right up and tell them all about it.
2: Yes, folks, hurry. 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
1: Isn't that wonderful about the Chevrolet winners? Now all that's worrying me is why that weed-lipped Colonna hasn't phoned yet. What a lucky guy he is, getting to meet my 14 favorite brunettes when they get into that train, the Santa Fe Super Chief, and escorting them around Hollywood. Many a guy would give his right arm to be in Colonna's position. Hello, Hope speaking. Who's this?
4: Lefty.
1: Professor Colonna, well... Well, well, so it's Colonna on that end.
4: Silly boy, it's Colonna on both ends.
1: Yeah. How are you getting along with those 14 brunettes, Colonna?
4: Oh, wonderful, Hope. Last night I took them all to Grauman Theater and paid for all 8 tickets myself.
1: Colonna, 8 tickets? That only accounts for yourself and 7 girls. How did the other 7 beauties get in?
4: Small girls, big mustache.
1: Professor, how could 7 girls hide under your mustache?
4: I don't ask questions. I just have fun.
1: I see. Well, look, at Colonna, I want to know one thing. Are these girls with you? Joan Davis of Detroit, Ollie Lick of Toronto, Betty Lou Heiser of Washington, Ann Trapedi of New York, Ursula Halloran of Pittsburgh, Loretta Summers of Seattle, Jean Devon, Chicago, Rosita Malik of New York, Mary Ellen Field, Houston, Yvonne Llewellyn, Salt Lake City, Virginia Kreider, Birmingham, Elaine Barber, Petrillo, New York, Betty Marlin, Boston, and Nancy Norton, Cleveland.
4: Pardon?
1: I said, is Joan Davies...
4: Too late, I'm on the next page.
1: You know, Colonna, you're an idiot's idiot.
4: I didn't know you cared.
1: You feel pretty good, don't you, Colonna, being the only man with all those girls?
4: Oh, but I'm not. Naturally, my friend is here, Joe Schlunk, the midget.
1: Joe Schlunk, the midget? Who's he?
4: Well, he's the little guy inside the telephone who says, unless this is an emergency, hang up.
1: That's wonderful. Hey, Colonna, what's that I hear?
4: I'm kissing one of the girls, Hope.
1: You're kissing one of the girls? Gee, why doesn't that ever happen to me?
4: I'm sorry, I thought you'd object to my mustache. But this is a wonderful game, Hope. The girls line up. I close up my eyes and go down the line kissing each girl and guessing where she's from.
1: You go down the line kissing each girl and guessing where she's from?
4: Yes, I'll show you. Now, here's the first one. Miss Houston. Miss New York.
1: Colonna, who was that?
4: Miss State.
1: Colonna. Yes, sir. That's Colonna. He gets all the beautiful brunettes and I get...
5: Oh, Mr. Hope!
1: Well, Miss Vera Vague.
5: Yes,
1: well, Well, Miss Vera Vaig, my favorite lunette.
5: Well, it's Bob Hope, the old para monster.
1: Say, that's a very pretty hairdo you have, Miss Vaig. Is that for Al Jolson?
5: Yes, it is. And I hope it lasts for Dan Johnson on next week's show.
6: Yes, he'll be here.
5: It all makes me feel so good. I can just feel the years start to slip off of me.
1: Yeah, you better bounce around a little. I don't think they quite made it.
5: Oh, bless your heart. I tell you to go jump in the lake, but with all that air in your head, you'd probably keep afloat.
1: Tell me, Miss Vaig, what have you been doing this week?
5: Oh, well, I've been very busy, Mr. Hope. I started chaperoning the 14 favorite brunettes when they arrived here in Hollywood. Oh, my, but they're pretty. I'll bet they created quite a commotion coming out on the train.
1: Yes, they came out on the Santa Fe Super Chief, and it was the first time the engine ever turned around to whistle.
5: Busy, Mr. Hope, as their chaperone. You see, I've been telling them what every young girl should know.
1: Miss Vaig, you remember?
5: Oh, you merry moron, you.
1: But while you were escorting the brunettes around Hollywood, Miss Vaig, I hope you took them by Paramount and showed them my studio.
5: Your studio?
1: That's right.
5: Yes, I did, Mr. Hope, right after I took them down to Santa Monica and showed them my ocean.
1: All right, Miss Vaig. Just tell me one thing. If you're such a good chaperone, how come Colonna's out with the girls right now?
5: Colonna's out with them? Oh, my goodness, he'll lead them astray, sure.
1: Oh, well, don't worry. They're safe with him. He made me a promise. He said, hope to die. Hello?
4: I'm dead.
5: That, Mr. Hope, the girls are perfectly safe. I've doused them with a perfume that keeps men away. It's called Burp.
1: A perfume called Burp? It sounds terrible. What's it made of?
5: Dad's old-fashioned root beer.
1: Well, Miss Vaig, don't you want the girls to have any dates at all?
5: Oh, yes, I do, Mr. Hope. I want you to arrange a date for each one of them with Cary Grant during the next 14 nights. Will you do that?
1: You want me to arrange 14 dates with Cary Grant?
5: Yes, please. Now, you see, every night a brunette will show up at Cary's home. She'll be tall, dark, and wearing a black veil over her face.
1: Now, wait a minute, Miss Vaig. Wait, the 14 brunettes will be on tour the next 14 nights. They won't even be in town.
5: Oh, well, it almost worked.
1: That's wonderful. And now, ladies and gentlemen, it gives me great pleasure to present one of the all-time great names in show business, the man who thrilled us for years on the stage and then thrilled us again in the Jolson story. Here he is himself, Mr. Al Jolson, right here.

0: orange juice is wonderful stuff, isn't it? Yeah, that was great. Really wonderful.
1: Well, naturally it was, Bob. You see, that song is from my picture, The Jolson Story. But I saw a picture last night that was out of this world. 20th Century Fox, Alexander's Ragtime Band. A great picture, Bob, with great music.
0: Yes, it's a wonderful picture. Yeah. You know, Al, Desi Arnaz and his boys have copied the exact style of Alexander's Ragtime Band.
1: Really? Mm-hmm. Oh, I see. In fact, his maraca players are still wearing the same rags. I noticed that, yeah.
0: No, those aren't maracas players, Al. They're a couple of rejects from Queen for a Day. But you know, Al... You know, Al, your singing is such a big success, even Frank Sinatra's imitating you.
1: Frankie is imitating me?
0: Yes, sir. On his last program, twice he tried to get up on one knee to sing. But it's wonderful to see a healthy singer. I never saw you looking better, and you're so frisky. Tell me, how do you do it?
1: Bob, a man's just as old as he feels. And the way I feel, I'm going out and get another bowl of Pablum. Really, I think so.
0: Take it easy, Al. I'd have a tough time burping you. I want to tell you one... You look great.
1: Now, wait a minute, Bob. Let's forget the jokes for a few minutes, will you? You know something?
0: What?
1: I'd like to win a Chevrolet.
0: Don't tell me you said in a jingle.
1: Sure, listen to this. My favorite brunette is Larry Parks. He makes with emotions while I make with the barks.
0: Listen to Wendell Niles for a second. He has the winners of those new Chevrolets in Pepsodent's first week.
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0: Oh, no.
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3: 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Any person in the United States territory may enter, except Lieber Brothers employees, its advertising agencies, and their families. 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
0: Can my agent get in?
3: Entries received after next Saturday midnight will be judged in the following week's contest. 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
0: And here we go!
1: Come on in here. Come on in here, Alexander Ragtime Band. Come on in here. Come on in here. It's the best band in the land. Say, Bob, come here a minute. Come here a minute with it. Bob.
0: Isn't that wonderful?
1: Oh, you hokum. Listen. Bob, you know that.
0: Big shoes on tonight, boy.
1: Oh, son, you know that. Listen, Bob.
0: What's that?
1: I'm sorry I didn't finish it, but that's a great song.
0: Oh,
1: and it sends me. I love to sing a song.
0: I know you like that number, Al.
1: Yeah.
0: I've heard you on a lot of shows.
1: Yeah.
0: In fact, I've heard you on every show. You know that, don't you? You know, you've been making so many guest appearances, Al. Tell me, why don't you get your own radio show?
1: What? And be. Where?
0: Wait a minute.
1: Bob, ask me that again.
0: We have Skelton up here with us. Wait a minute.
1: Al,
0: look, you've been making so many guest appearances. Tell me, why don't you get your own radio show?
1: What, and be only... Wait a minute, will you? Ask me that again, quick.
0: Why don't you get your own radio show?
1: What, and be only air only once a week? That's it. Come on, hurry up, Bob. We'll be on an hour.
0: Not on this network. You're not kidding, Al. You know, you've been on so many radio programs. I hear the other day a housewife went into a grocery store and asked for a box of Jolsons.
1: Oh, they're good with mustard. But listen, Bob.
0: Just how many guest appearances have you made on the radio?
1: 15.
0: Counting tonight?
1: No, I don't count benefits.
0: Al, look, think. What do you want more money for? You know, there's no way you can take it with you.
1: I know. But by the time I'm ready to leave, maybe Canada will have figured out something. You can't tell. No.
0: I feel the same way about Crosby. But you know, Al, we haven't mentioned my favorite brunette for 7 or 8 seconds. How'd you like the picture?
1: Well, I don't think you have anything to worry about.
0: You don't?
1: No, after all, I was older than you when I made my comeback.
0: Yeah, but it took two of you to do it.
1: Oh, please.
0: You know, when I was a kid in Cleveland, Al, I used to dream of being like you. So
1: really?
0: I started telling jokes and more jokes.
1: Yes.
0: And now I'm here in Hollywood, too.
1: That's right, Bob. Who says crime don't pay? That's what I mean.
0: You know, I don't have to do this for a living. Yep. I can always sell eyebrow tweezers to John L. Lewis.
1: Bob, you won't get no coal next season.
0: We'll need it out here, too.
1: Ah, but memories are great, Bob. I remember the first time I met you.
0: Yeah, it was at the swankiest hotel in Cleveland, wasn't it?
1: That's right, Bob. And one thing I've always regretted. I never got a chance to apologize for not tipping you when you brought up the ice water. I remember.
0: Oh, think nothing of it. Your pocket was one of the easiest I ever picked.
1: Well, think nothing of it. I'll never forget that time we first met. I was playing in Cleveland, and I phoned down to the hotel operator. Operator, operator.
5: Yes, sir.
1: Operator, this is Al Jolson.
5: Al Jolson? Oh, Joey!
1: And Sinatra thinks he started that. Okay, I'd like to send you, but the elevator don't go down that far. Say, operator, where's that bellboy with my thing? Never mind, I think he's at the door now.
0: Mr. Jolson?
1: Who'd you think it was, Sophie Tucker?
0: Here's your suit, Mr. Jolson.
1: What took you so long, bellhop?
0: I just got to work and I had to take it off. Well, here you are, sir.
1: Do you always carry clothes that way?
0: Yes, sir.
1: Doesn't the hanger leave a mark on your nose?
0: Only when they have overcoats on them.
1: What's your name, son?
0: Leslie Hope. I'm trying to be a comedian, Mr. Jolson.
1: Mm-hmm.
0: Listen to this joke. It'll kill you.
1: Yeah.
0: Every man has a wife, but a nice man has his pick. Isn't that a bomb? How was that, Mr. Jolson?
1: It stinks, but stop tickling me. Listen. What makes you think you'll never be a comedian?
0: Well, last night I won first prize at amateur night over at the Bijou.
1: What did they give you for first prize?
0: 2 tickets for the Rivoli. Mm. But I'm sure I'll make a great comic.
1: Just a moment. Let me give you a little advice, son. Show business is a very tough racket. You go from town to town knocking your brains out. It's a long, tough grind to the top. And if you get into it, you'll wish you were dead.
0: Then why are you in it?
1: The money is great. Now, look, son, I got to get dressed. I have a show to catch.
0: Well, here's your coat, sir.
1: But where's the pants and the suit?
0: Did it have pants?
1: No, the jacket came with a bubble. Now, look, son, wait a minute. Don't stand there, boy. Find my pants.
0: I'll phone down and see if the bell captain has them.
1: Yeah.
0: Hello? Oh, well, listen, bell captain. Mr. Jolson doesn't have his pants.
6: Well, tell him to leave by the back entrance. And what does Jolson's pants look like?
0: You only have one pair like them. They have a padded left knee.
1: What? Let me talk to the bell captain. Hello? This is Al Jolson.
6: Who?
1: Al Jolson. Mammy. Sonny boy.
6: Dad, I got one man's family on the wire. What?
1: Listen, you, run in the tailor shop and get my pants pronto.
6: Okay. What am I running for? My name ain't Pronto.
0: Listen, Mr. Jolson, while you're waiting, I'll show you my act.
1: Yeah? What can I do?
7: You caught me with my pants down. Now look.
0: Oh, no, wait a minute. I'll show you what I've got to. Just listen. I'll sing one of your greatest songs.
7: Okay.
0: Oh, California, here I come, yeah. Right back where I started from, yeah. Where bowers of flowers bloom in the spring, oh. These more... Give me a chance, Mr. Jolson. Each morning at dawn and birdies singing everything. A sun-kissed mist said, don't be late, don't be late. That's why I can hardly wait. I want open up that golden gate.
7: Oh. Opened up the girl's... Opened up the pearly gate, too, didn't I?
0: And here is Mr. Al Jolson, ladies and gentlemen, singing one of Irving Berlin's most beautiful songs, Always.

0: Mr. Lyle, take a bow.
1: Oh, that's great. Great number. Take it, Daddy. Wonderful, Al.
2: All thanks for the memory of what Easter season brought, in deed as well as thought. The good you did for each crippled kid with the Easter seals you bought. And we thank you so much. And thanks for the memory of this month that's set aside in a drive that's nationwide to help ensure a cancer cure that's bound to turn the tide. And we thank you so much. Yes, sir, and folks, a king size thank you to Al Jolson. Al Jolson, there's the kind of a showman I want to be when I grow up. A showman like Al Jolson only happened once in a lifetime. Fame in the songwriting game. You only get one Irving Berlin in a lifetime. Those wonderful tunes and Alexander's ragtime band, surely proven. Confidentially, Paramount tells me that pictures like my favorite brunette only come once in a lifetime, too. And at first, I didn't believe it, but Paramount is a big company, so I guess they wouldn't dare say it if it wasn't true. Well, that's all, except good luck to 14 of my favorite brunettes here in the audience. 14 girls from all over America who won brunette beauty contests and spent their Easter holiday in Hollywood as guests of Paramount and yours truly. I played host, Paramount played cashier. These girls are leaving in 5 minutes to grab the Santa Fe Super Chief, and I hope they go back home feeling as I do that our little old movie capital is a pretty good burg after all. Look at these brunettes. Aren't they lovely? Yes, sir. No wonder America is such a beautiful country. Next week, we'll have that MGM charmer, Van Johnson, with us. Until then, good night.
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0: What do you do in the infantry? You march, you march, you march. What do you do when your pack has got your back, you skip the starch? There's many a fall in the cavalry, but never a fall in arch. And what do you do in the infantry? You march, you march, you march. What do you do in the infantry? You hike, you hike, you hike. What do you get in the infantry? You left and right a bike. The son of a gun in the signal corps is traveling on a bike. And what do you do in the infantry? You hike, you hike, you hike. The hard way, the hard way. Sweat till you get there the hard way. What do you do in the infantry? You win, you win, you win. What do you do for the victory? You move into Berlin. The rest of the army are riding, riding through a triumphal arch. And what do you do in the infantry? You march.
1: 1, 2, 3, 4.
0: March.
1: 2, 3, 4.
0: March. What do you do in the infantry? You march, you march, you march.
2: Dust, dust, dust, dust.
0: What do you do when your pack has got your back, your stiff to starch? There's many a fall in the cavalry, but never a fall in arch. And what do you do in the infantry? You march, you march, you march.
2: Rain, rain, rain, rain.
0: What do you do in the infantry? You hike, you hike, you hike.
2: Mud, mud, mud, mud.
0: What do you get in the infantry? A left and right a bike. The son of a gun in the signal corps is traveling on a bike. And what do you do in the infantry? You hike, you hike, you hike. The hard way, the hard way. Sweat till you get there the hard way. What do you do in the infantry? You win, you win, you win. What do you do for the victory? You move into Berlin. The rest of the army are riding, riding through a triumphal arch. And what do you do in the infantry? You march.
1: 1, 2, 3, 4.
0: March.
1: 2, 3, 4.
0: March. March. March. March.
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0: We're not quite ready yet. Could you wait in your dressing room?
1: Hello, Cheeky. Hello, Cheeky. Hello. Hello.
2: Ah, hello, Cheeky.
1: Hello, Cheeky. Bonjour, Cheeky.
0: Stand easy. Jim?
3: Yes?
0: Can't catch me twice. What is it? We're starting with a new bit of script.
3: All right, where is it?
0: We left yours in your dressing room.
3: Tim has lost his grip.
0: I know, his hair's all over the place. Mind you, so is mine. Some of it's in Manchester, some of it's in Birmingham, some of it's in Leeds.
3: John, how did you lose your hair?
0: In a card game.
3: Oh. I can't find it.
0: Or you won't. The fellow who won it left the country.
3: No, the script.
0: Borrow mine.
3: Thank you. Dear Barry, see you on Friday. I'll tell the old man I've gone to the pictures.
2: No. Well, meanwhile, anywhere but here.
4: Well, Fran, I don't think you stand any chance of winning Opportunity Knox, but your act shows a little promise. I'd like to talk to you about it. What are you doing tonight?
5: I'm putting on the top hat. Tying up a white tie, brushing off my tail.
4: Well, please yourself, but if I were you, I'd stick to the juggling. Next.
6: What good is sitting alone in your room?
4: I didn't have to look at you for a start. Here is a newsflash. A lion escaped today from Manchester's Bellevue Zoo. When pursued, it ran into Manchester United Supporters Club. 20 minutes later, it gave itself up to the police. Hello?
7: My name's Truss. I'm a supporter.
4: Get off. Oh. Little poem. Elizabeth Paul's led a life of sin, a rebel without a cause, till a sailor one night got her blind on gin, and now she's a pregnant Paul's.
3: Oh, really? If we're going to have verse on this program, does it have to be doggerel? What's wrong with Keats? What is wrong with Keats?
7: He's got athlete's foot again.
3: Has he, poor devil? What about that other fellow? The moving finger writes, and having writ, moves on.
0: Homer Sharif?
3: No, he's that film star, plays pontoon a lot, with eyeballs like a road map of Darlington. Omar.
7: I love your apple pie.
3: No. Old Persian fellow, drank a lot, called himself Fitzgerald to avoid income tax.
0: What was in that picture with Bing Crosby?
7: Ingrid Bergman? I didn't know she wrote poetry.
0: What? My name is Ingrid Bergman, and I was born in Sweden. I went to cut me corns today, and now my foot is bleeding.
3: No. A loaf of bread, a jug of wine, and thou.
7: Very nice of you. Your plates are mine.
3: And now, England's oldest living peer, Lord Crimmenham of Flim, remembers Victoria.
8: Yeah. Big place full of trains. Lot of spare crumpet in the butter.
0: Living theatre in which Bramwell Spoon and Lydia Catharsis discuss some recent happenings in the London theatre. Your chairman is Vernon Fraudulent.
9: Bramwell, you first. Don't pick your nose.
8: Sorry. Yes, well, I went to see Eric Guinness in Oedipus Rex and I was very disappointed.
9: Why?
8: He wasn't in it.
9: Oh, really? Lydia, did you find that Eric Guinness wasn't in Oedipus Rex?
10: Well, no, but I'll go along with Bramwell to a certain extent, though. I found Eric Guinness wasn't in pyjama tops.
8: Very unprofessional.
10: Yes, wasn't it?
8: Yes, you're spending far too much time writing that damn book of records, you know.
9: I remember...
8: Oh, I've forgotten.
9: Oh, yes. I went to a Whitehall farce and he wasn't in that.
10: I don't know whether this is relevant, but I went to see Arsenal versus Everton on Saturday. He wasn't in that either.
8: Yes, he was. That's right half for Everton.
10: Really?
9: Well, let's get on. Are we all on?
8: Yes.
9: Oh,
8: yes, good cramp. Oh. Lovely, yes.
9: The new thriller at the St. Martin's, Dead Liberty. Lydia?
10: Well, I must say, I found myself held, gripped, and all in all, I had a very exciting time.
9: You enjoyed the play?
10: No, I met a man outside the ladies.
9: Oh, yes.
10: Had me out of the emergency exit before you could...
9: Yes. Bramwell?
8: I never meet anybody like that.
9: Oh, well, give us a kiss and see me afterwards. We've all been to see Yawn, the new musical based on the life of Sir Alf Ramsey. Lydia...
10: Uh,
9: Lydia, what did you think?
10: Well, quite nice, but I don't think I'm really qualified to speak about it.
9: Why not?
10: I met that man again.
9: Bramwell?
8: It's not fair. Has he got a friend, Lydia?
9: Bramwell!
8: Sorry. Yes, you're on. I did detect overtones of Lysistrata, Aristophanes the Frogs, and Soldiers in Skirts. But I did think it was inspired to cast two planks of wood as Sir Ralph Ramsay.
9: Oh, I agree.
8: What about?
9: I never meet anybody I agree with the casting of Sir Ralph. I did think the love scenes between him and Alan Ball were very moving. Well, that's all we've got time for. Lydia? Where are you going, Lydia?
10: Hello, Jeff. You're early. Don't start that. You know it drives me mad.
9: Lydia, I don't know who you are, sir, but could you wait till we finish the program? This week, Bramwell, you... Bramwell, where are you going?
8: Excuse me, have you got a friend?
9: Oh, my God, wait for me!
8: Here, to whet your appetites, is a brief extract from BBC's Play of the Week, The Life of Ethelred the Unready.
9: Ethelred, you going to be in there all day?
11: And on BBC Two, a new comedy series starring Ronnie Barker, Ronnie Barker, Ronnie Barker, and Ronnie Barker, written by Ronnie Barker, called Hey Mum, Look at Me.
8: There's an idiot living in a tin of paint.
11: And...
12: Here, Mum, me and Anastasia are having an hard time whitewashing this wall.
13: Don't worry, dear. I'll make you both a nice hot cup of Broville.
9: Now, dear, how do you feel?
12: I think we should have drunk the whitewash and done the wall with Broville.
8: And now, by means of a sensational new recording process invented by Barry one of those nights when his wife had a headache, we are privileged to bring you the dying words of a tree.
9: Oh, what are you doing with that bloody axe?
11: Oh, that's absolutely silly. Trees can't talk.
8: Well, you know, Beerbone Tree made a fortune.
11: Very sad the way he died, wasn't it?
8: What?
11: Dutch elm disease.
8: Oh, yeah. Anyway, I should now like to sing a song.
11: Well, stand well away from the trio, or you might get Dutch elm disease.
8: Why, has the piano got it?
11: No, Dennis has.

0: Here is a special news flash that has just come in. A spokesman for the Chancellor of the Exchequer said today that as from next week, all income tax will be halved and the interests on mortgage repayments will be reduced by 55%. He then sang Nelly Dean and was sick in a bucket.
1: And now, here is the same news flash going in the opposite direction. Bucket A in sick was, and Dean Nelly sang then. He, 55% by reduced B will repayments mortgage on interest D and halved. He will tax income all week next from as that today, said Exchequer the of Chancellor the for Spokesman A. That's better out than in.
2: Or in than out better that.
1: Hello, Cheeky's definitive dictionary. Contrary to public opinion. They're awfully clever, these wordplay jokes. Who thinks of them?
2: Friend of Dennis's.
1: Which one?
2: What do you mean, which one? There is only one. Short-sighted, tone-deaf fella. Needs the work.
3: I heard that. Hi, fans. Dennis, a boy's best friend, is the other king here.
1: Dennis, you mean, is his mother?
3: Oh, no, I don't. Scoring left, right and centre, missus. Listen, what's all this about me only having one friend? I'm one of the most popular people in show business. Isn't that true, Tim?
1: Shut your face.
3: See what I mean? I rub knees with all the greats.
2: You mean shoulders?
3: No, most of them are taller than me. But they all love me. I mean, give me a name at random.
1: Julie Christie.
3: There you are, then. Give me another name.
1: Dennis, I find this fruitless.
3: What is it?
1: A dead gooseberry bush.
2: Which leads us naturally enough to Nature Corner with Patience Trudge.
4: I went into my garden this morning to greet all my floral friends. Hello, hollyhocks, I said. Hello, gladioli. And a special hello to you, dolly daffodil. And they all nodded a friendly hello to me. Except for one crocus who just hung there. So I trod on it.
2: Patience Trudge will be back next week having an argument with a stick of rhubarb.
1: Hello, Cheeky's postbag, in which we, that is us, receive letters from them, that is you, and talk about that is it.
2: Which is before we start, I'd like to make an apology to Mrs. Estelle Gore-Blimey, who misunderstood us last week when we said, please stick your envelopes up. And we hope the operation was a success.
0: The first letter this week is from a hedgehog who says he'd like to raise a few points. And we'll be in touch with him using an oven glove.
1: Now, here's some lovely pink notepaper with a lovely picture of Paddington Bear in the corner. It's from Dennis Healy. Dear Hello Cheeky, I've introduced a backdated tax on old jokes, and thanks to you, we've been able to put British Leyland back on its feet.
2: Finally, here's a card from Skegness that says, Mr. Painter, would you like to see where my husband put his hand this morning? Oh, sorry, message is on the other side. Dear Hello Cheeky, would you like to see where my husband put his hand this morning? Oh, well, thanks for the offer, Lady Antonia, but we've got to get on with the programme. It is September the 3rd, 1939.
0: Is it? This damn watch is fast again.
2: No. September the 3rd, 1939. Outside number 10, Downing Street.
5: Here, Chamberlain. Thought you promised us a peace in our time.
2: I don't know about you. I've had a peace in my time.
1: Stranger than truth. Did you know that dolphins can communicate by uttering sounds which vaguely resemble human speech? The same can also be said of Jimmy Savile. Well, it was only a joke, Jimmy.
2: And now here in the studio we have Mr. Wurzel Fertilizer to give us some old country lore.
6: Thank'ee. When the gherkin floats on high, summer will be warm and dry. When the gherkin sinks again, there'll be many months of rain.
2: Thank you, Mr. Fertilizer.
6: When the gherkin bends in half, that'll give the wife a laugh.
2: Thank you very much.
6: out the gherkin waterlogged, flush the blighter down the bog.
2: Mr. Fertilizer! Thank you very
6: Could
2: much.
6: Should your gherkin start to pop, you'll go deaf if you don't stop.
2: Thank you, and now...
6: Oh, by the way...
2: What?
6: Saddest thing about my gherkin, I'm 94 and it's not working!
2: That was Mr. Wurzel Fertilizer, who is now appearing at Bow Street's Magistrate Court, charged with being in possession of an offensive gherkin.
7: Order in court! Order in court!
2: How's that for a golden oldie?
7: My lads, I should like to draw your attention to the case of Regina versus Pickled Onion with Red Cabbage intervening.
8: Thank you, Mr. Dodgy Week. I'll get a plate of corned beef and we'll make a night of it.
9: Your Honor, this is a matter of some urgency, as until this is settled, the police have forbidden my client to use his gherkin.
8: Oh. Well, in that case, Mr. Dodgy Week, call your first two witnesses simultaneously.
7: Very well, my lad. I call Grantham Cheese Board and the Band of the Coldstream Guard.
6: I swear to tell the... the whole... and nothing but the...
7: Very well, gentlemen. Will you tell the court your story in your own words and music?
6: When I first saw the accused, he was in a... polishing his... He asked me if I'd like to... and I replied...
8: I find Wurzel Fertilizer not guilty and the gherkin delicious. Oh, sorry about that. Oh, to put it another way,

0: Here is a newsflash. Oh, I never tire of them. The European women's javelin event today was won by the Russian, Subjionov, with a throw of 110 yards. Second was the American with 96 yards. The British girl came 12th and stabbed herself in the foot. We now present a dramatization of Diary of a Nobody.
1: Monday. Tuesday. Wednesday, half day closing. Thank you.
0: I've got a diary. I keep milk, butter and eggs in it.
2: You mean a dairy?
0: No, I don't. Listen, I'd make a mess of your pocket.
3: Tim, have you got anywhere where you write down your innermost thoughts?
0: Yes, but the council keep whitewashing over it.
3: Apropos of that, I saw something interesting written on a wall during the last election. It said, don't vote, it only encourages them.
0: I'm sorry, I think that's very irresponsible. It's our duty to vote. I mean, if we didn't vote, this country would lack such eminent figures as Harold Wilson, Jim Callaghan, and Margaret Thatcher. Don't vote, it only encourages them.
2: By the way, you chaps, we've just built an Anderson shelter in our living room.
3: What for?
2: We hide in it every time Moira sings. Hello?
4: Now listen, Jimmy. Any more of those insults about Moira Anderson, Jimmy, I'll come around and put the boot in.
2: Are you a fan?
4: No, I'm Moira Anderson.
2: What happened to your voice?
4: It got better.
0: At this point, Dr. Magnus Pike was going to demonstrate the principle of the helicopter, but at rehearsals he blew away.
3: Tonight on BBC One, a comedy double bill, Porridge and Mash, followed by Angela Rippon with Indigestion.
2: Later on, David Attenborough will be looking at flies, adjusting them and getting on with the programme.
0: On BBC Two, tonight's Call My Bluff has been cancelled as Jim Callaghan refused to appear in case somebody did.
3: This programme will therefore be replaced by Philip Jenkinson giving a talk on Gladys Cooper, Hollywood's finest cowboy.
2: After this, in the money programme, two economists will be looking at the pound and saying, bloody hell!
0: After news and clothes down, things will liven up a bit as a party at Valerie Singleton's place. And now, John Junkin approaches the microphone, shuffles his feet, deals out three toes and a corn plaster, and speaks.
3: Tonight, we tell the story of Lester Fester, who, from humble beginnings and no education, fought his way up through the jungle of our society to become an internationally respected politician and statesman.
2: Not such an unusual story, you may say, but Lester Fester was a horse.
5: I am Lester Fester. Now Baron Fester of Piggott. Friends call me Lester Piggott, which confuses the hell out of everybody. Anybody got an apple, lump of sugar? No, it doesn't matter. My biographer, Ferdinand Chuff, takes up the story. Not a master of English, but not bad for a trained seal.
6: Lester Fester was born at... Hang on.
3: It's impossible to talk with a ball balanced on your nose. Oh, that's better. Anybody got any raw fish? Oh, doesn't matter. Lester Fester was born in Barnet, the result of a union between an underguarded Arab stallion and an oversexed milkman's mare. His father left his mother shortly afterwards to run forth in the St. Ledger. His mother's owner was done for fiddling his yoghurts. She was transferred to Harpenden, and Lester was left to fend for himself.
0: I was a wild child. Many's the time I was reprimanded for kicking over the traces and the chairs and the table and the stable lad.
7: Headmaster, I can't cope with Fester anymore. When he's not biting the monitor, he's racing down the corridor. Not only that, he's got Gordon Richards up.
8: That says maybe, Miss Firkinshaw, but I've got his exam results here. That damn horse has got 9 hay levels.
0: Well,
5: When I left school, I applied for a job at a stud farm. But I failed the entrance exam due to nerves. You know how it is. However, a friendly ferret I met on a railway train persuaded me to try the law.
2: My name is Rudyard Effie David, QC. I met Lester one day when he was grazing in Lincoln's Inn Fields. After he'd trodden on me, we struck up a friendship. I well remember his first case.
5: And I say to you, ladies and gentlemen, and hamsters of the jury, the prosecution have completely failed to prove that my client, Neville Chamberlain, is guilty of smuggling bits of paper into the country. And I recommend that you let him leave this court without a stain on his umbrella.
9: Usher, remove that seal.
10: Not going to be easy, Your Honor. I'm a cabbage-white butterfly.

0: Usher, remove that seal.
1: Not going to be easy, Your Honor. I'm a cabbage white butterfly.
0: Well, pollinator.
1: Oh. Lester went on to triumph after triumph. You may recall the case of Hargreaves versus Rex. Rex was so annoyed at losing, he bit the foreman of the jury in the leg. At the height of his meteoric career, Lester received a summons to 10 Downing Street.
2: Well, Professor, we're very impressed with your record. We'd like you to stand for Parliament. Oh, and while you're here, have you got anything I can put on my rhubarb?
3: I can assure you that if elected, I will guarantee free straw for all school children and national health carrots for all. If you vote for me, I shall try and serve our country as well as our great war leader.
0: Who's he talking about?
3: Winnie.
1: Lester took his seat in the House, but continued his legal career, starring in many horse trials. He was responsible on one memorable occasion for getting Princess Anne fined 30 bob. The people of his hometown of Barnet were so proud of him, they wanted to make him mayor, but he refused to have the operation.
4: In 1960, romance entered my life. During badminton week, my eye was taken by a young filly who had just thrown Harvey Smith 3 times. I admired her spirit and her good taste. And we fell into conversation and a ditch.
1: Lester and Dimther were married at the romantically named Chapel of the Oats by a close friend of the Archbishop of Canterbury's, a wallaby. At the close of the service, he jumped over the happy couple and punched the organist in the mouth.
4: My life followed a logical pattern. Many honours were bestowed upon me, including a Gannex horse blanket and a life peerage.
1: A horse in the House of Lords, you may be saying, dear listener? Why have we not heard of this before? Nobody's noticed, really. The place has been full of asses for years.
5: And having safely assured that all our knighthoods have gone up the pictures, good night.
4: Ta-ra, Tiki.
6: Bye-bye.
4: Think on. Auf Wiedersehen, Tiki.
5: That was Hello, Cheeky, with John Junkin, Barry Cryer, and Tim Brooke Taylor. Music by the Dennis King Trio. Script by Barry Cryer and John Junkin. And the program produced by Bob Oliver Rogers.
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3: 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Thank you.
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0: We now present another episode in a radio series based on the world-famous BBC comedy success, Steptoe and Son. With Wilfred Bramble as Albert and Harry H. Corbett as Harold. This week, A Winter's Tale.
1: Dad? Dad? Are you in? Dad? I'm home, Dad!
2: I don't believe it. He's having a shower.
3: Here, what's your name? Thousand
2: Curtain. I'm terribly sorry, Dad. I forgot. I completely forgot. I mean, it went right out of my mind.
3: What are you talking about?
2: I haven't brought you a present.
3: Present?
2: What for? Your birthday, of course. I've forgotten. Oh, happy birthday to you. Happy birthday to you. Happy birthday, dear Pop.
3: Not my birthday.
2: Not your birthday? Oh, come on, Dad. It's got to be. You're having a wash. Happy birthday, dear Pop.
3: Funny. I can have a wash if I want.
2: Well, you never used my shower cabinet before.
3: I've never had half a ton of soot fall on me before. I was sweeping the chimney. Flipping birds.
2: You're lucky it was only soot. Well, now you're in there, how'd you like it?
3: It was all right.
2: Paper. I don't want you to think that I'm interfering, but I think it would be more efficacious if you was to take your underpants off.
3: Well, I'm not taking my underpants off for anybody. Somebody might come in.
2: Oh, Dad, no.
3: What?
2: You've got to wash it up in there. Ooh. Well, we've got to eat off of those.
3: No, there's no use in wasting good hot water. Yeah, the hot water put in here, but not down in the kitchen where I need it.
2: It's the one you haven't got your laundry in with you, or your rubber plants. Come on, out of there. Hey, that's my shower. I'm not having dirty old men a bluting in it.
3: Oh, geez, not a bluting in it. Come on out. Come on, come on out.
2: We'll be like Southend with the tide out by the time you've finished. We'll be able to breed a few thousand lugworms in there.
3: I'm nearly finished. Good, ain't it? Get in the old gin bar. How much did it cost?
2: Not much. 180 quid.
3: 180 quid? Just have a wash. You want your brains tested. How much is that a wash?
2: Well, that depends on how much he uses it. If it was yours, it would cost you 90 quid a time. As it's mine, and I use it twice a day, practically nothing. In any case, I got a grant from the council, on account of we're on the list as a deprived family. Now I know the ropes, I'm going to clobber them next year for an indoor carving. And the money I get from that, I'm going to put it towards my holiday.
3: Holiday?
2: You coming out of there?
3: I won't be long. I ain't done me private yet.
2: Ooh, good. I'm surprised you're taking a chance having a shower. Seen the effect that film Psycho had upon you.
3: What do you mean?
2: Well, supposing I was an homicidal maniac and I crept in here while you was in the shower and I took out my great big meat up like this. I crept up to the shower and I pulled back the curtains and...
3: Go away! Get out! Go away!
2: Your underpants wouldn't be much protection then, would they? Nobody would know. The blood would all run away down the plug hole.
3: Stop it, Gerald. It's not funny.
2: It's a perfect opportunity to get rid of you. I could disappear without a trace. And then, when there was about 200 bottles of milk on the doorstep, the police would break in, and what would they find?
4: A bloodless corpse lying on the floor of the shower bath, surrounded by the washing up and rubber plants. Ritual in Shepherd's Bush Junkyard. Inspector Lestrade says this man was a human sacrifice. He's on the trail of a gang of witches. They bury you in unconsecrated ground. Dong, dong, dong, dong.
5: wrong.
6: You found me. He got round the twist.
7: What did you say?
6: Nothing. Get me out, Harold. I've got to get your tea ready. I've got some lovely tea for you. Would you like to make a grill?
7: Yeah.
6: With kidneys? Yeah. And I'll go down to the Chinese restaurant and get some takeaways. Spare ribs, crispy noodles.
7: You're frightened, ain't you? Look at you. You got a big shake on, haven't you? Come on out. Dry yourself. You'll catch pneumonia. Come on downstairs in front of the fire.
2: I bet you're cold now. All them layers of dirt has gone. It's like shedding your winter skin. You were scared silly then, weren't you?
7: You're petrified to dying, you are.
6: Of course I am.
7: I can't think why. You've had your 80 years. You're living on borrowed time as it is. I can't understand why you want to hang on. I don't know why you just don't turn it in and have done with it.
4: I'll see you off, mate. I'm in better nick than you are. I'll throw the first handful of dirt down on you, don't worry.
7: Yeah, you probably will at that. I've no desire to hang about as long as you have. I can't see what enjoyment you gets out of it. You got no teeth. You can't chew your meat, your eyes are going numb, you're too old for a bit of nookie.
4: Who is?
7: I can't see why you bother. In a well-organised, less sentimental society, you would have been put down. Well, if you don't fancy that, you could go in for the old cryogenics.
4: What's that?
7: Well, when you conk out, they bang you in a deep freeze, like they're doing in America. Then in 100 years' time, or so, when they've found a cure for all the things that's been wrong with you, they open the drawer, warm you up, and Bob's your uncle. Alive in the year 2070. Albert Steptoe, the interplanetary junk man. Now the first totter on Mars. Here he comes. Hurling through space with a rocket full of rubbish. 100 hours estimated splashdown on Clapham Common Pond, bless. What do you reckon? I'll put you in the fridge now if you like. I'll move the shells out.
4: What are you up to?
7: What do you mean?
4: I know you. Whenever you go ranting on about me being a burden and getting rid of me, it means that you want to do something and you think I'd be in the way.
7: I don't know what you're talking about.
4: What holiday?
7: Pardon?
4: The money you're going to get from the council, you said you put it towards holiday.
7: Did I?
4: Yes, you did.
7: All right. I'm going on holiday.
4: Without me?
7: Well, I wouldn't put it like that. I'm just going on my own.
4: Without me?
7: Well, if you want to put that interpretation on it...
4: Well, what other interpretation is there? If you're not going on your own, you're going without me.
7: Look, I didn't think of it as going without you. I just thought of it as going on my own.
4: It's the same thing.
7: Only if you think we're indivisible, and I don't. You are you, and I am me. And I didn't even think about you.
4: Oh, I see. That's good, ain't it? You spend 40 years of your life bringing up a baby, and then he doesn't want to think about you.
7: Oh, God. I didn't figure you in terms of my holiday, that's all.
4: That's all right. You don't have to explain. I understand. I'm living on borrowed time, so I don't need a holiday. It's a waste of money. If I dropped down dead halfway through the fortnight, we'd lose a week's lodging. Very practical.
7: You know very well that is not my motivation at all. In any case, I could take an insurance out. If you drop dead, I could get a rebate. It's just that where I'm going won't appeal to you. I mean, I'm not going for a restful holiday. Well, I'm going for an athletic one.
4: You dirty little devil.
7: There are other forms of athletics.
4: When are you going?
7: Next week.
4: Next week? It's the middle of winter. There's nothing happening in Bognor in February.
7: I'm not going to Bognor.
4: We always go to Bognor.
7: Well, I'm not. I'm going to Obergurgle.
4: About what?
7: Gurgle.
4: I've heard of every other place in the South Coast, but I've never heard of Obergurgle.
7: Well, when I say Obergurgle, I might decide to go to Switchenbrugge. I haven't made up my mind yet.
4: Switchenbrugge?
7: It's in Austria.
4: What do you want to go to Austria for? What's wrong with Bognor?
7: Dad, with all the best will in the world, it is very difficult to go skiing in Bognor at any time of the year.
4: Skiing? You?
7: Why not? I've always wanted to go on a skiing holiday. I've never been able to afford the gear. It's very pricey. So I've been collecting bits here and bits there offered around. All I was missing was my ski sticks. Then this morning, I picked up these for 15 bob. Here, look, look, look.
5: What are they?
7: Ski sticks.
5: They look like park keepers' waste paper sticks.
7: Well, they're not. They're ski sticks. See? Hans Schwitter. 1932 Olympic Games. They're professional visas, mate.
5: Where do you put your feet?
7: You don't put your feet on these. This is for your ends. I mean, this is very important if you want to... Well, if you want to move, for instance. I've got the lock now. I'm all kitted out and ready for off. Over Gurgle, here I come. I'll show you my gear if you're interested. Look, here. Oh. I've got hats, named sweaters, trousers, boots, and anoraks. All from some old bird whose husband was killed by an avalanche. Well, not exactly by an avalanche. Apparently, he saw it coming, and he was doing 60 miles an hour down the Zugs pit. And he tried to go around both sides of a pine tree at once. Boom. Bit of luck he was my size, really. Otherwise, I shouldn't have been able to go. Look at this gear. Beautiful. Well, she's had it all cleaned. There's not a blood stain left on it. There's 150 quid for the gear here. 50 bob the lot. Well, pleased she was. It's only been worn once. And these is my means of transport. I mean, look at that workmanship. Well, here's the finish. Racing skis, these are.
5: They're different colours.
7: I'm going to paint one, aren't I?
5: That one's longer than that one.
7: I'll cut a bit off it, won't I?
5: Well, if you want to look at Burke, it's up to you.
7: I'm not going to look at Burke. There might be anybody better dressed out there than me.
5: Wearing welding goggles.
7: You give me them back! You had to pick on the one thing, didn't you? This is just a stopgap, that's all. I shall hire a pair of proper goggles when I get to Obergurgle.
5: Obergurgle.
7: Here, it's a lovely place. Look, look, I've got a brochure. Look, look, look at that. Look, just look, look. See? Mixed with all the jet set. Be an international playboy. From 8 days and nights. £14.10, including airfare. Yeah, yeah. Look at the photographs. Oh, isn't that the most beautiful place you have ever seen? The mountains, the snow, the winter sunshine. Look at them. Lying out the veranda in their bikinis. Well, I can't wait to get up there amongst all that suntan rumpo.
5: There's plenty of rumpo over here,
7: eh? I want brown rumpo, mate. We're in no brown rumpo in England in February.
5: There's plenty round here. We're the only wild family down the street.
7: I'm going to. You might as well get used to it. I don't get much out of life. I didn't get an holiday last year. It'll only be for 8 days and nights.
5: What about the business?
7: What business? We never do much at this time of the year. A shadow plays up. Why don't you go away as well?
5: Where would I go?
7: Well, your sister's. You're always complaining, you never see her. Go up and see your sister in Stoke-on-Trent.
5: Stoke? In February? It'll be full of tourists. I'll never get in.
7: Well, there's some nice countryside round here.
5: I'm not going to Stoke-on-Trent. In February.
7: Oh, well, I've made my suggestion. I mean, you can't wear your line. Just as long as you keep away from Obergurgle.
5: I wouldn't be in your way.
7: You're not coming. Anyway, you can't. Even if I wanted you to come, you can't. And I don't. I got the last booking. There's an empty bed in the whole of Obergurgle.
5: I could sleep in yours. You're not planning to spend much time in it.
7: You're not coming. That's final.
5: You never want to take me anywhere with you these days.
7: What do you mean, these days? I never wanted to take you anywhere. I just can't get rid of you. This happens every year. I've never had an holiday on my own yet. The last time I went abroad on my own was to Germany with the army. And that was touch and go. You wanted to join up then. Everywhere I go, you're there. Every time I turn around, you're there. I can't go to the bloody laboratory without you waiting outside. You follow me everywhere. I mean, it's not natural.
5: I don't.
7: You do.
5: It's not true.
7: See? I'm going in the kitchen. You're following me.
5: I'm not. I want to go into the kitchen as well.
7: Right, go on, then. I'll wait. You go in the kitchen. I'll wait out here.
5: No.
7: You see? You didn't want to go in the kitchen, did you? You just wanted to follow me.
6: You see? You're doing it again.
5: Oh, I thought we was talking.
7: I know how the horse feels now. When she's sweating, it don't matter how fast she runs, she can't get rid of the flies. All I want is a vonnet on my arm with no flies buzzing round me. All right.
6: Yeah, I understand.
7: I mean, for two people who live as close as us, they need a break.
6: Yeah, I suppose so.
7: I mean, even married people go on separate holidays sometimes.
6: Yeah.
7: I mean, you never know. If I have a good time, I might even be glad to see you when I come back. For a few days.
6: I'll be glad to see you, Harold. I'm always glad to see you. I look forward to coming home every night.
7: You're not coming.
6: No, I know.
7: You wouldn't like it. But there's nothing out there for you. There's no whelk stalls, no knees up. Even the bingo's in German. What's the German for legs 11?
6: I don't know.
7: You see, you'd never get a full house. You'd be miserable.
6: Yeah. Well, don't you worry about it. You go and enjoy yourself. Never mind about me. I'll be all right.
7: I'll send you a card.
6: Don't bother, son. Put me right out of your mind. It'll do you good. Don't worry about me. I won't be on my own. I'll go down to the cemetery and sit with your mother.
7: Look, I'll tell you what. I'll go on my own this year and I'll see what it's like. Then once I've learnt all the wrinkles, I'll take you over there next year.
6: Yeah, or the year after.
7: I mean it.
6: I know you do. I look forward to it. Oh, well, I got my room. I don't suppose you want me down here irritating you.
7: Dad, there's no need to be like that.
6: Like what?
7: Well, you know, irritating.
6: You've made it quite clear, Harold. You'll be off next week. I'll try and keep out of your way between then and now. Good night. See you tomorrow. If we happen to bump into each other.
7: He's not coming. He's not coming.

0: Well, that's that. What do you think of it?
1: Oh, it's all right.
0: What is it? It's a practice piste.
1: A what?
0: A piste. That's a French for ski slope. Piste.
1: Oh.
0: That's for beginners. So I can get a bit of practice before I get onto the real stuff. I built it myself.
1: I can see that.
0: Yeah, see? See, it's like a ramp. Now, from the stable roof down into the yard. It's fiberglass service. It's covered in axle grease. I climbed on the stable roof, and I can ski down it lovely.
2: You could go down to the park and use the kid's slide.
0: Yeah, I thought of it. It's too narrow. This'll do for what I want.
2: Very nice. How does the horse get out?
0: Oh, yes. Oh, well, it's only for the weekend. Well, she don't go out on weekends. I'll take it down on Monday. Oh, I've got to practice, Dad. I've never done this before. It's a very hard to a sport. You've got to be really fit. Well, I've got to get my muscles tuned up. Well, I don't want to be knackered on my first day there, do I? You must admit, it's a beautiful piece of engineering.
2: Waste of money. You could have practiced down the stairs.
0: Don't be ridiculous. The skis are longer than the stairs.
2: You used to when you was little. You used to come down on your mother's best Sunday tea tray, pretending you was a bobslayer.
0: Did I really?
2: Yeah. And then, I remember one winter, I brought you a pair of ice skates home from the round. And they all had a leak, and when it froze over, you went out skating all over the world.
0: Yes. Not exactly some of it, was it?
2: No. And now you're going out there to do the real thing, eh? Times have changed.
0: Oh, yes. Winter holidays is no longer the prerogative of the rich. Everybody's at it. The mountain side is dotted all over with the working classes these days. Not that I hope to meet any of them where I'm going. Oh, I'll just put my skis on again.
2: Here,
0: read that ski plan brochure out to me again, Dad.
2: You know.
0: Page 9.
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0: Well, darlings, the big show's in Hollywood this week, and what a thrill it was to return to the scene of my former triumphs. Of course, they're all married now. If they want to get married, why do they go to strangers? But one thing about Hollywood, there are... Thank you, darlings. There are plenty of big, handsome men around. Outdoor men, they call them here. Outdoor men, indeed. I was out with one of them the other night, and when he brought me home, what a job I had to keep him outdoors. Well, fortunately, that's not my job. And the competition around here, darlings, it's something fierce. Well, you walk into a restaurant, and all the girls, they all look so young. Anything to attract attention. And then everybody who comes out here gets so nice and brown from the sun. But I remember the Brown Derby when it was a white hat. All the people do here is sort of sit around in their pools in the sun, just dripping with suntan lotion. Everybody's so oily.
1: Looks like I'm a little oily myself. What time is the show supposed to start?
0: Groucho Marx.
1: Hello, darlings. This is Groucho Marx. And now I give you Cholula, Bankhead, and 10 points.
0: What do you mean, and 10 points?
1: I said 10 pints. That's 5 quarts, or would you like a case? I'll make you a price on a case.
0: Groucho, is that the way to talk to a lady?
1: Sir, you are suffering from delusions of grandeur.
0: Now, just a minute, Buster. Don't you start ad-libbing with me, because when it comes to ad-libbing, I'll ad-lib you for the whole hour and 30 minutes. So if you want to just stand here and talk, I'll talk longer, harder, faster, and lower than anybody you ever came up against. So watch it, brother. And right now, I wish you were one of the other three.
1: Right now, I wish you were Harpo.
0: Listen, Groucho, this is the big show, and I'd like a little respect.
1: I'd like some myself. Let's get one order for two.
0: Groucho Marx.
1: Okay, he could use a little, too. Let's all have some respect. Innkeeper, respect for everybody. Be my guest.
0: Have you quite finished?
1: Yes, and it certainly hit the spot. That respect was a wonderful suggestion. Now, would you care to be a little more suggestive?
0: Yes. There's a radio program going on.
1: Okay, let's sit on the couch and listen to it.
0: I don't care to listen to it.
1: Okay, let's sit on the couch and neck. Let's lock glasses.
0: All right now, Groucho, all right, let's settle down.
1: I'll accept that. We'll buy a little house on the side of a hill, all painted white with green shutters.
0: I can see the petunias coming up the walk.
1: Are those petunias coming up the walk again? Let's turn out the lights and pretend we're not home.
0: The petunias are not coming up the walk to see us.
1: Well, as long as the lights are out, let's neck.
0: Can't you think of anything but necking?
1: Well, I'll try. No, I can't.
0: Groucho, let's get back to the script, darling.
1: All right, if you want to live dangerously, I'm game. Well, darlings, the big show is in Hollywood. And what a thrill it was to return to the scene of my former triumphs.
0: Groucho, I've already read that part. Let's move on.
1: You just got the house and now you want to move.
0: I don't want to move from the house.
1: That's the trouble. We never get out of the house. All day long, I cook and scrub and staying up all night to trim the hedges.
0: You trim the hedges at night?
1: Every night the hedges come over to play poker, I trim them.
0: Oh, Groucho, I rue the day I ever asked you on this program.
1: Ah, Rudy La Day. Ah, Paris in the spring. Chocolate bar, mademoiselle?
0: Groucho, the script.
1: Well, darlings, the big show is in Hollywood, and what a thrill it is to return to the scene of my former triumphs.
0: Groucho, you haven't changed a bit since you were on this program a few months ago.
1: And you haven't either. I see you still don't have a sponsor.
0: We can't all have sponsors.
1: 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If you like, I'll speak to them about sponsoring your program.
0: Well, I guess a little order suggestion wouldn't hurt.
1: No moaning, please. 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
1: 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Let's give this program a little class. 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
0: And now, ladies and gentlemen, Meredith Wilson and his orchestra and chorus in the exciting arrangement of Joshua Fit the Battle of Jericho.

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2: Hello, Miss Bankhead.
0: Meredith Wilson.
1: Young man, may I have a word with you? What's your name again?
2: Meredith Wilson.
1: A likely story. Tell me, Meredith, how do you spell that?
2: With two L's.
1: Two L's in Meredith? Just the fellow I'm looking for. I want to introduce you to a fine new product, Plebo. Plebo, meet Meredith Wilson. Meredith, meet Plebo.
2: Hello, Plebo. I've met Plebo before, you know.
1: Really?
2: I used it back home in Mason City, Iowa once. Have I ever told you about that, Miss Bankhead?
0: No, but I know you will.
2: I'd be glad to. Well, sir, Miss Bankhead, this happened back in my hometown, Mason City, Iowa.
0: Meredith, you're not going on with that revolting story about that remote little hamlet that you're so intent on telling to this nauseating little man.
1: Hello, darlings. The big show is in Hollywood. And what a thrill it is to return to the scene of my former triumphs.
2: Well, sir, gentlemen.
1: Who is it this time?
2: I was working in a drugstore. And one afternoon, after the proprietor had gone to lunch, I got my hand caught in the cash register.
1: Putting in or taking out?
2: Putting in.
1: A likely story.
2: You don't understand, Mr. Marks. I was going to talk to you about that free offer, about sending in the top half of a $5 bill along with the bottom half.
1: Mm-hmm.
2: I don't happen to have two halves of a five, but would you accept one whole ten?
1: Well, I'll have to take a couple of days to think that over. Well, hello, Meredith. Haven't seen you in a couple of days. I'll take that ten. Step into my office.
0: Well, while that sharp little deal is being consummated, there's a sharp little deal I'd like to consummate for myself. From Warner Brothers, producers of Storm Warning, we have secured a young, handsome, acting and singing star who's going to let us hear Porgy's Lament from the immortal George Gershwin's Porgy and Bess. Darlings, here he is, Gordon McRae.

0: What a beautiful voice that boy has. Gordon, darling, come over here. I want to talk to you. I adore the way you sing.
1: Thanks, Miss Bankhead. I can hardly believe I'm on the big show. Seems to me as if I'm dreaming standing here beside you.
0: Isn't he sweet? Shall I pinch you to prove you're awake, darling?
1: Oh, no, you don't have to do that.
0: Well, then you pinch me, darling.
1: What I meant is, Miss Bankhead, is that I've heard so much about you from some of the big stars who've been on the show with you.
0: Oh, have you?
1: I don't believe it, of course.
0: Well, thank you, darling, I think. Tell me, Gordon, I noticed you've been rather shy and aloof the 2 days we've rehearsed this show. Don't you like young women?
1: Oh, no, Miss Bankhead. I prefer your type.
0: What?
1: What I meant is that, well, you're the sort of woman of the world, woman that's been around a lot, somebody I could bring my problems to, and you could give me advice, sort of keep me straight and sort of take me under your wing.
0: Stop talking to me as if I were Mother McRae. How old are you, Gordon?
1: 28.
0: 28? Well, what a coincidence. I, too, was 28 once.
1: Oh, those were the good old days, eh, Miss Bankhead?
0: I can't figure this boy out. But if I ever find out he knows what he's talking about...
1: I didn't mean anything by that remark, Miss Bankhead.
0: Well, you keep saying you didn't mean anything, and you keep on saying things.
1: Well, when I said the good old days, I didn't mean the real old days of long ago.
0: Yes, darling.
1: I meant more the good old days of Diamond Jim Brady and Lillian Russell.
0: You're saying it again. My goodness, how old do you think I am?
1: Well, I think you're about...
0: I didn't ask you.
1: You just said, how old did I think you were?
0: That was a rhetorical question. I didn't expect an answer. I never saw it to fail. Every time one of these handsome, bouncing boys is on this program, I wind up feeling aged and decrepit.
2: Johnny, Mother, are you calling me?
0: Come here, Groucho, darling. At least you're more my age. I mean speed. Do you know Gordon McRae?
1: How do you do, sir?
2: Gordon McRae? Meredith Wilson with two L's? Tallulah Bankhead with two of everything? More phony names in this program.
0: And what about Groucho Marx?
2: A phony if I ever heard one. McRae, how about giving us a commercial on Plebo?
1: Well, I'm very happy to, Groucho. Plebo is filled with vitamins. It's filled with energy. It's filled with all the health-giving minerals of the soil. Everybody knows what Plebo is full of.
2: Very good, young man. Tell me, what's your racket? What do you do?
1: Well, I sing. I'm in pictures, and I'm on the radio.
2: All right, make up your mind. Which is it?
1: All three.
2: You have three jobs at one time? Are you married?
1: Oh, yes.
2: What does your wife do?
1: Nothing. We have three children.
2: And you call that doing nothing?
0: Well, speaking of three children reminds me, here are three children who... grew up to be three of the most famous girls in show business. This week they're celebrating their 15th anniversary as a singing trio. And they're going to give us a medley of songs they turned into hits. Here they are, Patty, Maxine, and Laverne, the Andrew Sisters.

0: Andrew sisters, front and center, please. Now, let me get this straight. You're Maxine, is that right?
1: No, I'm Patty.
0: Oh, of course, Patty. How stupid of me. Now, let me see. You're Maxine, is that right?
1: No, I'm Laverne.
0: Oh, I'm so sorry, darling. Then it's obvious that you must be Maxine.
2: No, I'm Groucho.
0: Will you please come out of the... You please come out. These are the Andrews of
2: Southern education. It's what they teach you in Alabama and Georgia.
0: Andrew's sisters, Groucho.
2: What's the matter with them, huh? Oh, then these three girls are sisters.
1: That's right.
2: No matter what you say, it's better than the script.
1: That's right. We're the Andrew sisters, Groucho.
2: Well, how do you do? I just met your father, Gordon McRae. What's your racket, girls? What do you do?
3: We sing on the radio.
2: All three of you on one job?
3: That's right.
2: How do you like that? There's one guy with three jobs, and here are three girls with one job. I'll put you to work. How about doing some Plebo commercials? Maxine, how about you?
1: Oh, be glad to. When I do a lot of housework, I use Plebo to soften my hands. When I do a lot of walking, I use Plebo to soothe my feet. And Plebo is wonderful if you just sit around.
2: Yes, a girl worked herself up from the bottom. How about you, Laverne? How about you, Laverne? Would you read this testimonial from a Mrs. Brown in Topeka, Kansas?
4: Okay. I was unhappily married for years, until one day I served my husband a heaping bowl full of Plebo. I have never known an unhappy day since. Signed, Widow Brown.
2: And now you, Patty.
5: I have been brushing my tooth with Plebo.
2: Thank you, ladies. And just to show you I'm a good sport, I'll take you out after the show. Maxine, what are you doing after the show tonight?
1: I'm Patty.
2: Okay, Patty, same question.
1: Oh, I have a date.
2: Line up, girls. Maxine, same question.
1: Same answer.
2: Laverne?

0: That shows you shouldn't eat salami for lunch. Levine?
1: Just for that, ditto.
0: Well, that leaves only...
2: Oh, well, darling.
0: Gordon, what are you doing after the show?
3: I'm having dinner with my wife, Groucho.
0: Oh.
2: Well, what now, brother?
0: That's an idea. I'll call up one of my brothers.

We'll be back in just a moment, darlings, with all the stars you've met so far, and with some new ones, Dean Martin and Jerry Lewis, Joan Davis and Judy Garland. This is NBC, the National

The Big Show. This is the National Broadcasting Company's Sunday extravaganza with the most scintillating personalities in show business. 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The cigarette that brings you Bing Crosby and Bob Hope. The big stars on this program are the Andrews sisters, Joan Davis, Judy Garland, Dean Martin and Jerry Lewis, Gordon McRae, Groucho Marx, Meredith Wilson and the Big Show Orchestra and Chorus, and every week your hostess, the glamorous, unpredictable Tallulah Bankhead.

0: Well, darling, since the big show's in Hollywood this week, I took advantage of the trip out here to visit some of the picture studios. And you'd be surprised at the way they practically fawned all over me. Those producers made all kinds of offers. One...
1: Wait.
0: One was for a picture. Now, Lost. This producer told me that California was the only place to live. Well, you know how I feel about New York. And he couldn't understand why I was so enthusiastic about New York. It's so cold there, he said. But cold or no cold, I'd be very happy back in New York right now. Why, at this very moment, darlings, you know what I'd be doing if I were in New York. Well, let me see. It'd be about 6:30 now in New York. I'd be just in time to catch a plane from Miami. Well, let's get on with the business at hand. Appearing here through the courtesy of Hal Wallace Productions, producers of September Affair, are two young motion picture stars.
2: Yes, I'm young, young, and I'm proud of it. I'm young. Do you hear me, young?
0: Dean Martin and Jerry Lewis.
2: Welcome to the big show. And now for our first contestant, Mr. Lula Bankhead. How do you do? What do you do? Where do you do it? Tell us a little something about your background. Will not you? Don't be nervous. Stand a little closer to the floor. Come now, speak up. Talk right into my hand.
0: Now, just a minute, Costello.
2: Dean, she's going to hit me.
3: Well, I don't blame her. That's no way to talk to a woman of Miss Bankhead's stature.
2: That's a stature. So where are the pigeons?
3: Now, Jerry, you're being obnoxious, obstinate, and obtuse.
2: Three little words that say I love you.
3: Now, they mean nothing of the kind.
2: Dean, you don't like me no more? After I had my hair done this way, especially for you?
3: No, I don't like you no more, Jerry. Not when you act like that on a show like this in front of people like those.
2: Now, look here, Cyril. If you're going to talk like those to a person like this in front of people like they, then you may consider our engagement broken. Take back your ring and take back your summer. You remember? Mama, yeah, yeah.
0: Take your sweaty paws off me.
2: Okay, kid, the dance is over. Give me another ticket.
3: Mine was nearly over. Look, Jerry, now, come on, let's take it easy. I want you to apologize. I want to apologize for my partner, Miss Bankhead.
2: Oh, now your partner's with Miss Bankhead. All you men are alike, especially you, Dean Martin, or as I have come to know you, Poopsie. I know, you meet a girl more beautiful than I, and oh, I grant you, she's not as 26 as I, but suddenly she is your new partner. Ho, ho, that's rich. Mark my words. Mark my words. Here's a pencil. Mark my words. There will definitely be repercussions from abroad.
0: Don't tempt me, darling.
3: Jerry, I did not say we are not partners no more.
2: Double negative. Take two giant steps. Go back. I didn't say may I. Oh, it hurts me. The whole eyeball's busted. It's dripping.
3: Oh, come on, Jerry. Watch it. You're in the presence of the great Tallulah Bankhead, a woman of renown in the theater, a woman of breeding, a real thoroughbred and high-spirited.
2: So could I ride her around the stockade once?
0: Well, that does it. Since this

0: stockade ones?
1: Well, that does it. Since this program began, I have run the gamut from a haggard witch to a corpulent, senile man-chaser. Now I'm a horse.
0: Look, Dean, a talking horse.
2: Oh, Jerry, please stop there. Now, you must go on over and apologize to Miss Bankhead. After all, Tallulah's a great actress. You remember some of the plays he's been in? Dark Victory.
0: Yeah, I seen it.
2: Little Foxes.
0: I seen that.
2: Private Lives.
0: I seen that, too.
2: Jerry, I saw it.
0: Yeah, we seen it together.
2: Miss Bankhead has given some of the most exciting performances of our time. She's appeared in some of the most exciting plays on Broadway, and her name is one of the most exciting names in the theater.
0: Sure, I know. I seen her name in the theaters. It's all over every door. Exide. Don't you get it? I said exit. I know it's exit, but I said exit because he said exciting. So if I said exit, it wouldn't be funny because he said exciting.
3: Come now, you're not paying attention.
0: There'll be an examination right after the program, and the whole third row stays after school. But first, we'll have a fire drill. You boys have been smoking on the stairs. You're nothing but rowdies.
4: Mr. Lewis, come here. Do you hear? Come here at once.
0: Yes, Captain Bly, you called me.
2: Ah, look, Jerry, enough clowning.
3: Clowning, he calls it. Yes, Dean?
2: I want you to go over to Miss Bankhead, see?
1: Who has been out of the script now for 2 pages.
2: I want you to flatter her. Tell her you've seen her in all her plays and say you're sorry for the way you acted. Now, run over like a good boy and tell her.
0: Okay, I run.
5: Tallulah.
1: Yes, darling.
5: I have seen you in all the plays you've been in, and I am sorry for the way you acted.
3: What?
2: Miss Bankhead, please, may I say a word in behalf of my partner?
1: I do not care to hear any more of his unintelligible gibberish. I wish you would sing, darling. Would you, Dean?
2: Well, I'll be glad to.
0: Yeah, Dean. Sing that song from our latest Paramount picture, At War with the Army. Tonda Wanda Hoy.
1: Tonda Wanda Hoy. I told you I didn't want any more of that gibberish.
0: I wasn't gibbing. That's a song. Sing it, Dean, before she hits me. Do the Dixtabil arrangement.
3: It's really swell.

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1: And now, darlings, I want to welcome back to the big show a friend who was such a big hit when she appeared with us a few weeks ago, Joan Davis.
2: Well, hello, Tallulah.
1: Hello, Mrs. Davis.
2: It's Miss Davis.
1: Oh, I'm sorry.
2: You're sorry.
1: Now, Joan, let's not have any bickering. Remember, we are old friends.
2: And the way you say that, I can feel my arteries hardening. But listen, don't give me that old friend routine. I heard him talking backstage about a big party you're giving after the show. Why wasn't I invited?
1: But, darling, I did invite you. Don't you remember this morning when I said, you can't come to my party tonight, can you, darling?
2: Yeah, I've gotten warmer invitations than that from Forest Lawn.
1: Well, the real truth of the matter is, Joan, I didn't want to embarrass you. You see, darling, my party is being given at a very exclusive restaurant.
2: Oh, and you think that I don't fit into that kind of a fancy restaurant, huh? Well, I went to LaRue's restaurant last week. What do you think of that?
1: Oh, I know LaRue's, darling. It's quite exclusive.
2: Exclusive? Why, if you make $5,000 a week, you get a table right up at front. And if you make $2,000 a week, you're in the back of the room. And if you make $1,000 a week, you sit by the door. I went there last week. Curb service.
1: Well, that sounds charming, Joan. But you see, I'm giving my party in the dining room at the hotel where I live. That's ultra exclusive. The food there is untouched by human hands.
2: Yeah, I heard that. The chef kicks it into the plate with his feet, doesn't he?
1: But of course, Joan, if you feel you want to come to my party, but I must warn you, darling, that my guests are all very literate people, you know. They're authors, scientists, doctors.
2: Oh, doctors? I just finished reading a book by a doctor. Brain Surgery Self-Taught. Yeah, and I just bought his next book, Through the Mayo Clinic with Knife and Fork.
1: Well, who can eat now? Joan, I hope you won't get the idea that I don't want you to come to the party.
2: Well, one of us doesn't want me to come.
1: Darling, you see, you're not dressed for a party. What are you going to do about your hair?
2: I'm going to wear it, of course. You know, I just washed it this morning.
1: Obviously, darling, the laundry tag is still attached to your bangs. Oh, yes, and by the way, everybody's coming to the party with an escort. Have you an escort?
2: Oh, sure, I have. Hey, his name is Jim. He'll take me out. I've been plying him with Hattacol.
1: Joan, dear, that's no way to get a man interested in you. A man likes mystery, intrigue, allure.
2: Oh, I got a 2-ounce bottle every one of those.
1: Oh, of course, darling, that's one of my secrets on how to get a man, but don't let it get around. A mum's the word.
2: I got a 2-ounce bottle of that, too.
1: Now, look, Joan, what I'm trying to say, my darling, is that if I were interested in capturing a man, I'd use restraint, I'd use diplomacy, I'd use tact.
2: Well, you use what you got, I'll use what I got left, too.
1: Well, where did you meet this gentleman, Joan?
2: Well, I was walking along Benedict Canyon Drive, and he gave me a lift. Yeah, you've been there, huh? And he gave me a lift into town, which I thought was especially nice because he didn't have a car. Yeah. Yeah, and then he took me into a department store with him to buy himself a necktie, and he put his fingers around my throat, and he squeezed real hard, and he said to the clerk, "See, that's the shade of purple I want."
1: Well, he sounds like a perfectly fascinating man. I just can't wait to meet him, but I suppose I'll have to. Because the party tonight is formal, you know. And you don't have anything to wear, have you, darling?
2: Oh, sure, I've got an off-the-shoulder dress I've been wearing to parties since I was 12 years old.
1: 12? But that's not old enough to wear an off-the-shoulder dress.
2: If it stays up, you're old enough to wear it.

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It's a great life this week for television enthusiasts. Yes, the current issue of Life magazine, dated February 12th, contains a really thrilling double-page advertisement showing RCA Victor's complete new 1951 series of million-proof television, America's favorite television, owned most, proved most, and now more wonderful than ever. 14 brand new RCA Victor models, each more glamorous than the last. 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

0: Hey, Tallulah.
1: Yes, Joan.
0: I don't understand you. You come all the way from New York and you can have your choice of any man in Hollywood on this program. But who do you wind up with? Those two over there. Jerry Lewis and Groucho Marx. Arsenic and Old Face. Go ahead, look at him. Go ahead, force yourself.
1: Well, I have an advantage over you, darling. I can take off my glasses and make them disappear.
2: Hey, Jerry.
3: Yeah, Groucho.
2: Get a load of those two over there. With all the beautiful models running around town, we get stuck in a used car lot. Look at them.
3: I can't. I didn't eat dinner yet.
2: Well, give up dinner. You will eventually. Because these two are going to be our dates for tonight.
3: Those are our dates? What's the matter? Girls gone out of style?
0: Say, Tallulah,
1: yes,
0: if one of those guys is going to try to make a date with me, I'm going to be taken suddenly drunk.
1: Well, if they do ask us, Joan, darling, we'll just try to think of them as Clark Gable and Gregory Peck.
0: What an imagination it's going to take with those two.
1: Oh, I do it all the time. It's very easy. All you have to do is close your eyes and concentrate. Oh, Clark, darling, oh, darling. Oh, stop that now. Why, fresh. Now, you Gregory, darling.
0: Oh, that's fun. Let me try them. Oh, Clark Gable and Gregory Peck. Clark Gable and Gregory Peck.
2: Jerry, look at those two. They look like Clark Gable and Gregory Peck.
3: Hey, Groucho, I got a system.
2: Not much of one, but go ahead.
3: Well, when I go out with a girl I don't like, or Dean Martin, I close one... eye and I think of Lana Turner and Rita Hayworth.
2: What do you do with the other eye?
3: I'm driving. Dad gave me the car, you know. Now, I'm thinking of Lana Turner. Come in, Lana. Come, Lana. Come in, Lana. Come in. Roger.
2: Rita, over.
3: How you making out, Grouch? Are you thinking?
2: Yes, I'm thinking.
3: What are you thinking?
2: I'm thinking that at this advanced stage of my career, I have to play straight man to Jerry Lewis.
3: Okay, Groucho, I'll think up a girl for both of us.
2: You better hurry. We're thinking up the whole script.
3: Okay, Grouch. I'm getting through. Come in, Lana. Come in, Rita. Come in, girls. Roger. Who's there?
2: A house detective. You got a couple of girls in your mind? You better get them out of there.
3: But I got one for you, Groucho. Here, you take Rita. I got Lana.
4: Oh, Lana.
2: Ah, Rita.
1: Look at those two, Joan. They look like Marjorie Maine and Zazu Piss.
0: You know, I've been thinking, Tallulah. I feel kind of sorry for him. Maybe we ought to go out with him. We could go to a restaurant and a nightclub and dancing. I wonder if they got any money.
1: No, that Groucho is loaded.
0: I know, but does he have any money?
2: You know, Jerry, our attitude is all wrong. They're two nice girls. We could show them a good time, take them to dinner, a nightclub, go dancing.
3: Are you crazy or something? That'll cost close to $100.
2: Well, they must have $100 between them.
1: But on the other hand, Joan, I can't picture myself going out with them. One's too old and the other's too young.
2: On the other hand, Jerry, I don't think we ought to go out with them. One's too old and so's the other.
0: But, Tallulah, what about your system about closing your eyes and thinking of Clark Gable and Gregory Peck?
1: Oh, yes, that's what I'll do. Oh, Clark, oh, Gregory. Oh, Carrie, how nice of you to drop in. I want you to meet Joan Davis.
0: Oh, Carrie. Oh, Groucho. Ah, Jerry.
1: Joan, what are you thinking?
0: I keep thinking of Carrie, but he comes out looking like Groucho. And you know what? I don't seem to mind.
1: It's springtime, darling. It's that censored, censored springtime. Close the window before it gets us. There, that'll keep it out. Oh, brother, it got in. It's too late.

0: Thank you, darlings. Now, two of Hollywood's most prominent citizens, Bing Crosby and Bob Hope.
1: Now, here's Chesterfield's answer to Cyrano de Bergerac. Bob Hope.
2: I'd top easy, Dad, but we only have a minute here to sell Chesterfield.
1: Okay, well, let's get to it.
2: Better tasting Chesterfield is the only cigarette that combines for you mildness with no unpleasant aftertaste.
1: The mildness is a cinch to prove. You just make the Chesterfield mildness test. You know, open a pack and enjoy that milder aroma. Then smoke them, and you'll know that Chesterfields are mild.
2: And Chesterfield leaves no unpleasant aftertaste. That fact has been confirmed by the country's first and only cigarette taste panel.
1: So make our cigarette your cigarette. The reasons go together like this. Chester!

0: Well, darlings, we've about come to that spot on our show where you will hear the exciting singing voice of Judy Garland. But before we get to Judy and our other stars, Groucho and Dean and Jerry and Gordon McRae and the Andrews sisters, Jimmy Wellington has this to say.
1: This portion of the program was brought to you by the makers of Anacin for fast relief from the pain of headache, neuritis, and neuralgia. By RCA Victor, world leader in radio, first in recorded music, first in television. And by Chesterfield, the cigarette that has for you mildness with no unpleasant aftertaste. And now, Tallulah, if you care to ring your chimes.
0: I certainly do, Jimmy, darling. This is NBC, the National Broadcasting Company.
1: This is the big show, and Tallulah Bankhead is about to introduce...
0: Darlings, here she is. The one, the only, the most vibrant young singer in show business today, singing Get Happy from her latest MGM picture, Summer Stock, Miss Judy Holland.

0: Judy!
1: Darling, will you forgive me for that silly little faux pas just now, but we have had another Judy on the show, and she's pretty wonderful, but there's no one in the world like Judy Garland. God bless you, darling. Come here a moment, I want to talk to you.
2: Right.
1: You have the most divine voice. You know, Judy, the one song I think of when I think of Judy Garland is that one from The Wizard of Oz, the one that goes, somewhere over the rainbow, way up high.
2: I don't remember that song in the picture. There was a song that went, somewhere over the rainbow, way up high.
1: Well, you may not believe this, darling, but that's exactly the song I just sang.
2: I guess I wasn't paying attention.
1: Oh, how I envy your voice, Judy. It's so full and vibrant. You can sing without a microphone.
2: Oh, well, how I envy you, Tallulah. You can sing without a voice.
1: Well, evidently you never heard me sing on this program.
2: But I have. Yes, I've been listening to you on this program for weeks. You're wonderful. You're so dynamic, so magnetic, so effervescent, so full of energy and vitality. I've always thought of you as sort of a tall Mickey Rooney.
1: Isn't she sweet? Judy, darling, I read somewhere you're going to London to appear at the Palladium at some fantastic figure. I was there, you know.
2: Yes, I read about a fantastic figure that was there.
1: Darling, Judy Garland, how long has it been since you were in England?
2: 15 years.
1: Well, darling, that's when I was there.
2: I'm going to stop at the Barclay Hotel.
1: Why, darling, that's where I stopped.
2: I was 12 years old at the time.
1: Why, darling, that's where I stopped. Oh, I do hope, Judy, you know a lot of people over there, because London can be very lonesome, a lonesome town, if you just sit around your hotel room waiting for somebody to call, you know. Waiting for a phone call that never comes can be so utterly... Well, you just sit there wondering and talking to yourself. Dorothy Parker captured the feeling in that wonderful vignette titled A Telephone Call.

Please, God, let him telephone me now. Dear God, let him call me now. I won't ask anything else of you, truly, I won't. It isn't very much to ask. It would be so little to you, God, such a little, little thing. Only let him telephone now. Please, God, please. Please, please. If I didn't think about it, maybe the telephone might ring. Oh, if I could think of something else. Maybe if I counted 500 by fives, it might ring by that time. I'll count slowly. I won't cheat. I won't cheat. And if it rings when I get to 300, I won't stop. I won't answer until it gets to 500. 5, 10, 15, 20, 25, 30, 35. Oh, please ring, please. Is it the last time I look at that clock? I will not look at it again. It's 7:10. He said he would telephone at 5:00. I'll call you at 5, darling. I think that's what he said. That's where he said, darling. I'm almost sure he said it there. I know he called me darling twice. And the other time was when he said, oh, shut up, darling. He was busy and he can't say much in the office, but he called me darling twice. He couldn't have minded my calling him up. I know I shouldn't keep bothering them. I know they don't like that. But I hadn't talked to him in 3 days. Not in 3 days. And what all I did was to ask him how it was. It was just the way anybody might call him up. He couldn't have thought I was bothering him. No, of course you're not, he said. And he said he'd telephone me. But he didn't have to say that. I didn't ask him to. Truly, I didn't. I'm sure I didn't. I don't think he would say he'd telephone me and then just never do it. Please don't let him do that, God. Please don't. He'd just telephone. I wouldn't tell him I'd been sad about him. They hate sad people. I'd be so sweet and I'd be gay. He couldn't help but like me. He'd only telephone. He'd only telephone. Maybe he's not going to phone. Maybe he's coming up here without phoning. He's going to surprise me. Suppose something's happened to him. Suppose he got run down my truck. No, it didn't happen. Nothing could ever happen to him. I can't picture anything happening to him. I can't picture him being hit by a truck or a bus or a taxi. I can't picture him lying there long and still and dead. I wish he were dead. Oh, that's a terrible wish. That's a lovely wish. If he were dead, he'd be mine. If he were dead. I would never think of now in the last few weeks. I'd remember only the lovely times. Oh, this is silly. It's silly going on wishing people were dead just because they don't call you up the very minute they said they would. Why doesn't he call me? The stinker. All right, I'll be quiet. This is nothing to get excited about. Look, suppose he were another girl. Then I'd just telephone and say, well, for goodness sake, what's happened to you? That's what I'd do. I'd never even think about it. Oh, why can't I be casual and natural? Just because I love him. I can be. Honestly, I can be. I'll call him up and I'll be so easy and pleasant. You'll see if I won't. Oh, God, don't let me call him. Please don't. God, aren't you really going to let him call me? Aren't you sure? I mean, couldn't you please relent? Couldn't you? I don't even ask you to let him telephone me this minute. Only let him do it in a little while. I'll count 500 by five. I'll do it so slowly and so fairly. If he hasn't telephoned, then I'll call him. I will. Oh, please, God, let him call before then. 5, 10, 15, 20, 25, 30, 35. It's getting late. Oh, God, 40, 45, 50, 50.

0: Please, operator, don't let that Joan Davis telephone now. I won't ask anything of you. Truly, I won't. Not even more jokes. I'm going to count to 2 million by ones. And if she doesn't call me by then, thank you.
1: Roger Marks, what are you doing?
0: I guess you think that guy was pretty much of a heel because he didn't telephone you. Did you ever stop to think that something kept him from calling you?
1: Nothing should have kept him from calling me.
0: Maybe he was killed.
1: That's no excuse.
0: You women are always jumping at conclusions. Let me show you why that fella couldn't call you. There he was, sitting at home by the telephone. Let me see. Where could I have put that Tallulah Bankhead's telephone number? I know it's around here someplace. I should have let her tattoo it on me like she wanted to. Please let me find that phone number. It's so little to ask. Just a little phone number. Maybe I put it in the glove compartment of my chartreuse convertible. But I don't know. I don't own a chartreuse convertible. Please let me own a chartreuse convertible. It's so little to ask. I must get her on the phone. Where was I when she gave me that number? Oh, I remember that night. She took me to the cleaners. I'll call the cleaners. Please let the cleaners answer the phone. I'll count to five by tens. I'm asking very little, and the script is getting very little.
2: Hello, Martin and Lewis, cleaners and dyers. Martin's cleaning and I'm dying. Lewis speaking, Martin can't talk.
3: How can I talk? They don't give me any lines.
2: Don't you worry, Deanie boy. I'm getting the last of the both of us. Laughs, he says. Oh, it hurts me.
0: Is this Lewis?
2: You tell me who you are first, and I will tell you who am I. You start.
0: This is Groucho Marx. I'm looking for a girl. I think I left her in one of my suits. Will you look?
2: Is she here for cleaning or dying?
0: You're pressing, Lewis.
2: Just a minute. Dean, did you iron a girl today?
3: Did I what, Jerry? Did you say iron or wiring?
4: My tongue got in the way of my eye, too, so I couldn't see what I was saying.
3: Yeah. Yeah, I finally got a line. Yes,
0: they work
3: alone,
0: yes. These two.
3: I tell you, yes, yes. You hear me? Yes.
4: Dean, take it easy. They don't give cleaners and dyers Academy Awards.
0: Look in my suit and see if you can find a number there. It's in that hand-stitched suit. Look under the left hand.
2: I got it. I found it.
0: Read it to me.
2: The hand won't let go.
3: Jerry, that's Miss Davis's hand.
2: Oh, it's Miss Davis's hand, Mr. Marks. Miss Davis is in charge of alterations.
5: Joan Davis speaking, in charge of alterations. I alter the customer to fit the suit.
0: Oh, yes. Oh, yes, I remember you. You altered that suit I wore when I went to New York last year. It was way too big for me.
5: Well, you told me you were a big man in New York.
0: Will you read me that little slip of paper?
5: It says you are industrious, ambitious, kind, handsome, and quite a ladies' man.
0: I know all that. What does it say on the other side?
5: You weigh 40 pounds.
0: I'll take that up with my attorneys. Gaylord, Hauser, Yammy, and Yoga. Is there a phone number on it?
5: Oh, yes. Here it is. Crestview 6482.
0: Thank you.
5: 5793-468-11-333-172-469-321.
0: Oh, yes, long distance. Thank you. Please, operator, let her answer the phone now. It's such a little thing to ask. It's such a long number. I'll count to one by twos. Please let her be there, please. Please let her be there, please.
1: 480, please. 485, 490, 495. Please let him call before I run out of toes. 500. He called. Oh, he called. He did call. I knew he would. Oh, thank you for letting him call. Thank you. Oh, I must be calm. I mustn't let him think I got those worried about him at all. I must be cool and calm and collected. I really must. I'll answer as if he was just awoken me out of a sound sleep. Hello.
0: How do you like that? I finally get her number and a man answers.

Now, darlings, we have a bouquet of Valentine greetings from all of us to all of you. Meredith Wilson has arranged a musical corsage of love songs, and our entire cast will present them to you now.

Thank you, darlings. You were wonderful. The cast and the audience. Well, of course, Valentine's Day is the most sentimental day of the year, and perhaps one of the reasons is because when Valentine's Day comes around, we know that springtime is not far behind. Oh, no, not again. Jones, shut the window. It's too late, Tallulah.

Well, so much for Valentine's Day. This week is also honored by the birthday anniversary of a great, great man. Nothing points up the true humanitarian spirit that was Abraham Lincoln more than the now famous letter which he wrote to Mrs. Bixby of Boston. The letter is dated November the 21st, 1864, and it reads... Dear Madam, I have been shown in the files of the War Department the statement of the Adjutant General of Massachusetts that you are the mother of five sons who have died gloriously on the field of battle. I feel how weak and fruitless must be any words of mine which should attempt to beguile you from the grief of a loss so overwhelming. But I cannot refrain from tendering to you the consolation that may be found in the thanks of the Republic they died to save. I pray that our Heavenly Father may assuage the anguish of your bereavement and leave you only the cherished memory of the loved and lost and the solemn pride that must be yours to have laid so costly a sacrifice upon the altar of freedom. Yours very sincerely and respectfully, Abraham Lincoln.

0: Well, ladies and gentlemen, this has about been our big show from Hollywood. Next week, we'll be back in New York, and our guests will be Fred Allen, Jack Carson, Portland Hoffer, Beatrice Lilly, Lawrence Melchior, Ed Wynn, the West Point Choir and others, and, of course, our own Meredith Wilson and the Big Show Orchestra and Chorus. Until then, may the good Lord bless and keep you, whether near or far away. 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

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Gordon McRae appeared through the courtesy of the Railroad Hour. The Big Show is produced and directed by Dee Engelbach and written by Goodman Ace, Selma Diamond, George Foster, Mort Green, and Frank Wilson. 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

0: Coming up, Phil Harris, then enjoy Hedda Hopper's show on NBC.
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3: Hi, everybody. 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Well, here's something that works great at our house. David, Ricky, first call for lunch. We're having Heinz cream of tomato soup. Here we are, Mom. See what I mean?

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The H.J. Heinz Company, makers of 57 varieties of fine foods for over 80 years, present the amusing transcribed adventures of Ozzie and Harriet, starring the entire Nelson family, Ozzie, Harriet, David, and Ricky.

0: let's look in at the Nelson household and see what they have on tap for us this week. I don't see Ozzie and Harriet anyplace, but there's David and Ricky. And David stretched out on the floor taking it easy, and Ricky seems to be reading the funnies to him.
1: Then in the last box, the captain says, "Und now gives a good spanking for pulling the inspector's beard."
2: And what is Rollo saying?
1: Ha, ha, ha.
2: Now read me Terry and the Pirates.
1: Oh, come on, David. Read them yourself.
2: Don't be so ungrateful. I used to read them to you, didn't I?
1: Yeah, but that was before I could read. Besides, I have to make out my report.
2: What report?
1: We have a club meeting tonight. I'm the treasurer.
2: Big deal. What do you need a treasurer for? You kids don't have any money.
1: That's how much you know about it.
2: How much you got in treasury?
1: We got plenty, boy.
2: I'll bet.
1: We got it hid in a swell place, too, boy. You'll never find it.
2: Who wants it? Where is it?
1: I'm not allowed to tell. It's a club secret.
2: Okay, who wants to know anyway?
1: It was my idea. It's a neat one, too, boy.
3: Oh, hiya, fellas.
2: Hi, Pop.
1: Hiya, Pop. I might as well tell you, because you're going to find it out pretty soon anyway.
3: What's this?
1: Well, I'm treasurer of our club.
2: Big deal.
3: Oh, good for you.
1: I'm the only treasurer, too.
3: The only treasurer? How many presidents do you have?
1: Eight.
3: Eight presidents?
1: Sure. And six vice presidents, four secretaries, and two ghoulies.
3: What are ghoulies?
1: Well, it's a thing we made up. When we got through with the election, there were two members that weren't elected to anything. So we made up that they were ghoulies.
3: Oh, that sounds like a good idea. Every member of the club's an officer, huh?
1: Yeah, and I'm the only treasurer.
3: Well, that's quite an honor.
1: Thanks, Pop.
2: I'd rather be the ghoulie.
3: I don't know about that, David. Being treasurer of a club's a big responsibility.
2: Oh, Pop.
3: Yes, it is. Shows that the other members of Ricky's club have a great deal of respect for him. Means that they trust him and consider him better qualified than anybody else for the responsibility of the position.
1: And besides, nobody else wanted the job.
4: Hey, you fellas had better hurry up.
2: Okay, Mom. Come on, money bags.
1: Okay, David. Cut the shoving.
2: So long.
1: So long.
4: Bye, boys.
3: Goodbye, boys.
4: What was the big discussion about?
3: Yeah, Rick was telling about some club he's in. Seems they've elected him treasurer.
4: Oh, speaking of treasurer, I have to run downtown for a few things. Do you have any money?
3: Money? Let's see.
4: You took $10 yesterday. Did you spend all of it, or don't you know?
3: Well, Harriet, I don't like the implications of that remark. I may act like I'm careless with money and look like I'm careless with money, and some people may think I'm careless with money. You know why?
4: Because you're careless with money?
3: All because I've always got it figured out in my head. I don't have to keep figuring and adding all the time. I know just how much money I've got in my pocket right now.
4: I believe you. I wasn't...
3: No, go ahead. Ask me how much I've got in my pocket.
4: But I told you...
3: Go ahead, ask me.
4: How much money have you got in your pocket right now?
3: Thought you'd catch me, didn't you? Second, I'll figure it out. Three and five, that's eight and ten and 20. Exactly 38 cents.

0: Exactly 38 cents.
1: Is that all you have, 38 cents?
0: Yeah, there it is. 20, 30, 35, 37. No, that's right, I weighed myself.
1: 37 cents left out of $10. What'd you buy, an automobile?
0: No, it so happens I can explain every penny.
1: No, I was only kidding.
0: No, wait a minute, I'd rather. Now, let's see. First I went to the garage and had the car filled up with gas. That was 3.5.
1: 6.5 to go.
0: Then I met Thorny. That cost me about $1.50. 2 cheese sandwiches, 2 chocolate malteds, 2 pieces of pie, and the check was under my plate. I think I was framed.
1: That's 5.
0: Then I went down to the Emporium and bought a shirt. They were on sale. That was 3.5. After that, I stopped in at the hardware store to get a padlock for the garage. Oh, I got a flashlight that shines red and green. That's something we need.
1: Oh, desperately.
0: What did you say?
1: Nothing. Go ahead.
0: Oh, I also found a set of wrenches for the car and a box of magic crystals for the fireplace. They make the fire burn all different colors. It's quite an idea. All that came to about $4.
1: What about the padlock?
0: Well, I'll pick that up next time. Then I stopped at the drugstore on the way home, and I bought some toothpaste and a can of shoe polish and some magazines, which came to a little over $2. There, you figure it up.
1: I have. I've been writing it down. Altogether, you spent about $15.
0: All right. $15? No. You must have made a mistake. I only had $10 with me. Let's see.
1: Gasoline, 3.5. Thorny and the sandwiches, $1.50.
0: Yeah, that's 5.
1: Shirt at the Emporium, 3.5. After that, temptation at the hardware store, $4.
0: That's 12.5.
1: And $2 and something at the drugstore, that makes it about 15. Not bad for starting out with $10. You know, some clerk must have given you too much change.
0: Say, that's it. That's exactly what happened. The girl at the Emporium gave me $5 too much change when I bought the shirt.
1: How do you know?
0: Well, I remember now. I gave her a $5 bill, and she gave me change for a 10. She was very busy, and she was waiting on 2 or 3 customers at the same time.
1: Are you sure?
0: I'm positive. In fact, I remember looking at my wallet and thinking I had too much money at the time. How about that? Gave me change for a 10 instead of a 5.
1: Well, I'm going downtown now. Why don't you go with me, and you can stop in and return the $5?
0: Right now, you mean?
1: It'll save a trip later.
0: Well, okay. The only thing, though...
1: I know, it isn't easy. We just have to remember it isn't our money.
0: Yeah, yes, I realize that. It's just...
1: Just what?
0: Do you have $5?
1: I'm going to shop here at the Emporium and then go across the street. Do you want to wait for me?
0: No, that's okay. Why don't you go ahead and I'll see you at home later.
1: Okay, bye.
0: Bye.
2: So she says to me, he's a swell guy, but he never wants to take me out. And I said, well, that's the trouble. Oh, just a second. What can I do for you, sir?
0: Wasn't there another girl working at this counter yesterday?
2: Oh, yes, that's Ingrid Mahoney. She isn't here anymore.
0: Oh. Well, I bought a shirt here yesterday, and she made a mistake.
2: All adjustments are made on the 3rd floor upstairs. So she says to me, what would you do?
0: Pardon me.
2: Yes?
0: Well, Miss Mahoney made a mistake in the chain.
2: I'm sorry, but all adjustments are made on the 3rd floor upstairs. So she says to me, what would you do if you were me? Here she's going steady with this fellow who won't take her out, and another fellow's trying to take her out. So what's she going to do?
0: Tell her to go upstairs.
2: I beg your pardon?
0: All adjustments are made on the 3rd floor.
3: How do you do, sir?
0: How do you do? Is this the adjustment office?
3: Yes, it is. Won't you sit down?
0: Oh, thank you.
3: Is there anything I can do for you?
0: My name is Nelson. I bought a shirt here yesterday, and the girl gave me the wrong change.
3: You're supposed to count your change before you leave the counter. There's a sign right there in black and white.
0: Well, yes, I know, but it happens I was in a hurry.
3: And we can't be responsible if you're in a hurry.
0: No, I only...
3: Now, let's be cool and practical about this, sir. How do you know you didn't make a mistake?
0: Well, I checked and double-checked.

0: Perhaps you were confused.
1: No, I wasn't confused. I don't get confused about things like that.
2: Then why didn't you read the sign? We can't go making good every time somebody says he was shortchanged.
1: No, I wasn't shortchanged. I got $5 too much.
2: You weren't confused. You don't get confused.
1: No.
2: Do you know what you just said?
1: What?
2: You said the girl gave you $5 too much.
1: Well, that's right. She did.
2: Now I'm confused. You say you got $5 too much?
1: Yes, that's right.
2: Then what's your complaint?
1: Well, I want to return the $5.
2: What's your racket, bud?
1: I haven't got any racket. I came in here to give you back the $5.
2: A likely story. Mr. Nelson, do you think I believe for one moment that any human being with a mentality higher than an orangutan would return money to a department store?
1: Now, look, I didn't come here to be called an orangutan. Here's your $5. Goodbye.
2: Come back here. Don't you dare leave that $5 bill on my desk.
1: But that's the $5 the girl gave me.
2: You can't leave it here. You can't.
1: But I just told you it's your $5.
2: I never admitted it. You haven't got any witnesses.
1: Look, all I want to do is give you this money and go home. Now, here's your $5.
2: Now, look, Mr. Nelson, you can't do this to me.
1: Do what to you?
2: To Mr. Nelson, you look like a reasonable man. Try to see my side of it. The books are already balanced for yesterday. This $5 bill will throw them off. It'll be off for a month, for the semi-annual audit, for the yearly balance sheet. The auditors will be here at the end of the year, and here I am, unbalanced. They'll find out in a minute. You can't put anything over on those fellows. What'll I tell them? You can't leave that $5 here. You can't.
1: Oh, okay. If you feel that way about it, I'll keep the $5.
2: Oh, thank you, Mr. Nelson. If there's ever anything I can do for you in return...
1: No, that's all right. Just forget it.
2: Oh, here's a calendar. And a courtesy card entitling you to an hour's free parking.
1: Oh, thank you.
2: Mr. Nelson, it's been a pleasure to meet a man as understanding and accommodating as you.
1: Oh, that's perfectly all right.
2: I hope you won't take it personally if I make a suggestion.
1: What's that?
2: Either count your change before you leave the counter or don't count it at all.
1: So I took the $5 and came home.
3: That's the silliest thing I ever heard of.
1: I argued with the man. I pleaded with him. After all, you can't force a man to accept money if he doesn't want to take it. He said it would mix up their accounting system. I even laid it on his desk, and he threw it right back at me. Oh, here. Here's a calendar he gave me.
3: But why didn't you give the $5 to the girl who made the mistake originally?
1: Oh, didn't I tell you? She doesn't work there anymore. This is kind of a cute calendar at that.
3: Isn't it a shame?
1: This November isn't bad. Imagine skiing in a costume like that.
3: Firing a girl just because she gave you the wrong change.
1: Oh, say, that never occurred to me. You think she was fired?
3: She was there yesterday, and she gave you $5 too much change, and she's not working there today.
1: Oh, gee.
3: Poor girl.
1: Well, Harriet, it isn't my fault.
3: Oh, I know it. It's just a shame, that's all.
4: Hi, Pop. Hi, Mom.
3: Hello, boys. Something wrong, Pop?
1: No. Nothing really, David.
3: Or some girl in a department store made a mistake and gave your father too much change and she got fired for it.
4: Golly.
3: Poor girl.
1: Well, it wasn't my fault.
3: Well, of course not, dear. How could you help it?
4: Sure, how could you help it?
5: Why didn't you count your change?
1: I was in a hurry.
3: The girl probably had to make up the $5 and lost her job besides.
4: Well, Thornbury was telling me about a girl who lost her job last week and tried to jump in the river.
1: David, this just happened yesterday. What's everybody making such a big thing about this? It wasn't my fault, and I went back to the store and tried to straighten it out. Now, let's all forget about it.
5: Can we go out, Pop?
1: Certainly. Go ahead.
5: Hey, David?
4: Yeah?
5: Let's go down the river and watch.

0: now let's see what's going on with Ozzie and Harriet. As we rejoin them, Ozzie's out in the backyard staring into space when along comes neighbor Thornberry.
1: Hi, Oz.
2: Oh, hello, Thorny.
1: What are you so worried about? You look as if you'd lost your last friend.
2: Honestly, Thorny, I can get in... No, you wouldn't be interested.
1: Oh, come on, Oz, cut it out. You know, I'm always interested in anything.
2: It all started when I went down to the Emporium to buy a couple of shirts. As a sales girl awaited on me.
1: Just a minute, Oz. Maybe it's best that you don't tell me.
2: Well, you asked me to tell you, so now you're going to hear it whether you like it or not.
1: Okay, Oz, go ahead. You were saying this beautiful sales girl waited on you.
2: Yes, this beautiful Now, wait a minute. I didn't say that. Anyway, I bought a white shirt, and this girl gave me $5 too much change. I don't know why I didn't catch the mistake at the time.
1: I understand, Oz. You don't have to explain.
2: Understand what?
1: Fight it, Oz, old boy.
2: Fight what?
1: This mad infatuation.
2: Look, Thorny. All I did was go in and buy a white shirt.
1: It's very obvious. You don't have to explain to me. There's a bit of the mad beast in every man, but you've just got to fight it.
2: Oh, for goodness.
1: Did you read this month's Cosmopolitan?
2: No, I didn't.
1: Well, maybe it was last month's. Anyway, there was a story there, and the parallel is amazing.
2: Look, Thorny.
1: Fight it, Oz.
2: I don't want to fight it. The whole thing is ridiculous.
1: Did Harriet suggest that you find out the girl's name and give back the $5?
2: No, she didn't.
1: There you are.
2: Where am I?
1: Well, she understands. She sees the danger. Oz, we got to face it. Ever since the beginning of time, women have had intuition about these things. Now, you take this story I was reading in the American Weekly.
2: No, it was Cosmopolitan.
1: No, this was a different one. It seems there was this girl and this man...
2: Now, Thorny, wait a minute, will you please? Before you change the subject, you really think that Harriet might be a little, you really think so?
1: Well, if she didn't, wouldn't she be the first to suggest that you find out where this girl lives and take the money over to her? Well, she'd come right out and say...
3: Ozzie?
2: Yes?
3: Oh, hello, Thorny. Ozzie, you know, I've just been thinking this thing over. Why don't you find out where this girl lives and take the money over to her?
2: Well, that's a wonderful idea, Harriet. Only thing is, you just set women's intuition back 2,000 years.
1: I can't understand it.
2: Well, don't look so disappointed, Thorny. Fight it, old boy. Fight it. Pardon me.
4: Oh, what can I do for you, sir?
2: Well, there was a girl working here yesterday named Ingrid Mahoney.
4: Yes?
2: Well, could you give me her name and address?
4: Her name and address?
2: Oh, I mean, I have her name, but I want her address.
4: Say, weren't you the same fellow who was here this morning asking about Ingrid?
2: Oh, yes, I am.
4: Well, it may interest you to know she's going steady.
2: Well, I don't care about that.
4: Gee, you're a regular caveman.
2: So all I want is Ingrid Mahoney's address.
4: Why is it as soon as a girl goes steady, all the fellas get interested in her?
2: Well, I don't know, but that isn't what I have in mind.
4: You can find lots of girls who aren't going steady. I'm not going steady.
2: I'm afraid you misunderstand. You see, I'm already married.
4: Oh. Do you by chance ever read Cosmopolitan magazine?
2: I'm familiar with the story you're talking about, but really, I'm here on strictly a business matter.
4: Oh, darn. Why is it every wolf I meet turns out to be a cocker spaniel?
2: Would you please listen to me for a moment? I bought a shirt here yesterday.
4: Well, the adjustment department...
2: I've already been upstairs to the adjustment department. All I want now is to find out where this girl lives so I can give her back the $5. It's as simple as all that.
4: Oh, yes, I see.
2: Good.
4: But if I were you, sir, I'd stick to the caveman line. It works much better with us girls.
2: See, that's a good idea. Now, listen, babe. You got Ingrid Mahoney's address?
4: Oh, yes, sir.
2: Give it to me.
4: Yes, sir.
5: 25 Chestnut Street.
2: Thanks. So long, Tuts.

0: woman, you're so big and strong. That's why I love you, Hyman.
1: Say you love me again, Ingrid.
0: I love you, Hyman.
1: Say it again.
0: I love you, Hyman.
1: Say it again.
0: I love you, Hyman.
1: I don't believe it. Look, if I ever catch any other guy looking at you, I will tear him in half like this.
0: Hyman, not another telephone bird!
1: You see, I love you more than anything. Honest, I do.
0: Well, I'm very flattered to be sure, but I wish you would control your jealousy, Hyman. It's getting to be very embarrassing.
1: I can't help being jealous of you. You know that, Ingrid. If only I could submerge my physical side. But it's no use. When I see another man interested in you, I just go...
0: Hyman, please, not the classified! Oh, Hyman.
1: Who could that be?
0: Quite sure I don't know. Come in, the door is open.
2: I beg your pardon, is Miss Ingrid Mahone... Oh, there you are.
1: Ingrid, what is the meaning of this?
0: Honest, Hyman, I've never seen him before.
2: Well, yes, don't you remember me from the store yesterday? The 33 sleeve, 16 neck?
0: Down, Hyman. A stranger.
2: Well, yes, in a way, but don't you remember at the store yesterday, I gave you a five, and you evidently gave me change for a ten. Weren't you $5 short in your accounts?
0: I was no such a thing.
2: Are you sure?
0: Well, naturally I'm sure. And now, if you don't mind, you have made Hyman cry.
2: Now, please believe me, Hyman. Herman. She was just another girl to me.
1: She was?
2: Oh, of course. It's just that to you she seems so irresistible.
1: You sure?
2: Oh, of course. To other men, she's just an ordinary girl like thousands of... Miss Mahoney!
1: Ingrid!
2: Miss Mahoney! Ow! Please! Yeah.
0: Well, what happened?
2: Well, I couldn't force the $5 on her. She says she doesn't remember me and she doesn't know anything about any shortage.
0: Well, that's funny. How could $5 mysteriously pop into your wallet? Ozzy, what's that under your arm?
2: It's a box of candy for you.
0: Oh, thank you, dear.
2: Yeah, I had to chase all over town to find one that cost exactly $5. I figured it's $5 found money, and I might as well blow it in on my best girlfriend.
0: Well, what a lovely thought, dear. Oh, soft centers. Isn't that lucky? Your favorite kind.
2: Oh, good, too.
0: Oh, yes. Ricky told me to remind you that his club is meeting here today. Are you a member or something?
2: Oh, no. You know how kids are. If it's important to him, he thinks it's important to everybody. I think I'll try one of those long ones now.
0: Oh, there you are, Pa.
2: Oh, hello, Rick. Here, have some candy.
0: Gee, thanks, Pa.
2: Boy, these candies are good. Oh, what is it, son?
0: Do you have your wallet in your pocket?
2: Oh, yes, I do. Why?
0: Remember I told you I was the club treasurer?
2: Yeah? What about it?
0: We have $5 in the treasury, and I put it in your wallet so I wouldn't lose it. Can I have it back now? Your club for a while. Your dad's trying to cough up $5.

0: Well, Rick, we sure got that $5 just in time, didn't we?
1: We sure did. The fellows were getting tired listening to me stalling them off.
0: Well, you see, that shows you what resourcefulness can do. I don't like to brag, but when your old dad's up against it, you can usually depend upon him to figure out some way.
2: Hey!
0: What's that?
1: Oh, it's only David. I guess he just found out what happened to his piggy bank.
3: Company, starring Ozzie Nelson and Harriet Hilliard.
4: And remember, Heinz soups are condensed. You get twice as much soup by adding an equal part of milk or water.
1: That suits me fine.
2: Me too. I like a lot, boys.
3: Appearing in support of Ozzie and Harriet were their two sons, David and Ricky Nelson, John Brown, Sarah Berner, Sheldon Leonard, Paula Winslow, Frank Nelson, and yours truly, Vern Smith. Original music was composed and conducted by Billy May.
0: So long, folks. This is Ozzie saying goodnight for the four Nelsons and the 57 varieties.
5: Once upon a time there was an engineer.
6: Choo-choo Charlie was his name, we hear.
5: He had an engine and he sure had fun. He used good and plenty candy to make his train run.
7: Charlie says, well, my good and plenty. Charlie says, really ring the bell. Charlie says, love my good and plenty. Don't know any other candy that I love so well.
8: If you're paying this kind of money for a car, you'd want it to have a touch of style, legroom, four doors, and all that. And if this is what you had in mind, you don't even have to pay that kind of money for the new Skoda Super Estel.
9: Skoda's new Super Estel puts the man in the street
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0: winning awards and prizes for outstanding accomplishments. There's the Academy Award for Motion Pictures, the Pulitzer Prize for the Best Plays, and the Carnegie Medal for Heroism. That's the one I should get. Why? Because I live with Irma Peterson. Now, don't get me wrong. Me, Jane Stacy, I think Irma's a pretty nice kid. It's only that in her mind, there's a vacuum that even Hoover couldn't duplicate. For instance, the other night I came home and found Irma sitting in the apartment with the lights off. So I said, "Honey, why are you sitting in the dark?" And Irma said,
1: "Well, I just made some cookies and the recipe said, when finished, set in a dark place and cool."
0: See what I mean? But then Irma is the least of my problems. I, unfortunately, happen to be one of those girls who is in love with the man she works for. Up until now, I felt I had the field pretty well to myself. But yesterday, Richard engaged a new girl in the office, one Gloria Benson. And I'm so burned up, I could scream.
1: "Oh, Jane."
0: "Yeah, honey."
1: "When I picked you up for lunch yesterday, who was that new girl in the office?"
0: "New girl? I hadn't even noticed her."
1: "Well, your boss, Richard, seemed very attentive to her."
0: "He did. That's funny, it escaped me completely."
1: "She's very pretty."
0: "Really? I didn't even pay any attention to what she looked like."
1: "She has lovely red hair."
0: "That's henna." "It's henna because I saw all the dark roots."
1: "Oh, Jane, then you are worried."
0: "Worried? Oh, honey, don't be ridiculous. I should hate to think I had to worry about some brazen little redhead with false eyelashes and a figure that... She is pretty, isn't she?"
1: "Well, just to look at." "But, don't worry, Jane. You've got a great deal more inside of you than she has."
0: "Inside of me." "There's a comforting thought. It may interest you to know, Irma, that very few men go around carrying fluoroscopes."
1: "Oh, but, Jane, I'd hate to think you were jealous. I never get jealous of Al."
0: "Oh." "Irma, why do you always have to bring his name up when we're talking about people?" "And, Irma, please understand, I'm not at all worried about losing Richard. In fact, I have a date with him this evening. He's coming over." "Hello?"
2: "Hello, Jane. This is Richard."
0: "Oh, Richard, I was just about to call you."
2: "Well, if it's about our date, Jane, I'm afraid I'll have to disappoint you. I'm staying at the office this evening."
0: "Oh, you need any help?"
2: No, Miss Benson, the new girl, will be here. Oh, that's why I'm staying late. I want to show Gloria how we operate." There just isn't time during the day. You understand, don't you?"
0: "Certainly I do. And goodbye, Dr. Rhinelander."
1: "Oh, Jane, what's wrong?"
0: "Nothing."
1: "Then why are you chewing your hat?"
0: "Oh, was I? Well, it's just that he... Irma, how can he do this to me? I hate him. Men are beasts."
1: "Yes, isn't it thrilling?"
0: "Oh, Irma, please, this is no laughing matter. Richard alone in that office with that redhead. Who knows what can happen?"
1: "Yeah, she's liable to get your books all mixed up." "Oh, don't cry, Jane."
0: "Oh, I can't help it."
1: "Well, but don't forget what you once told me. There are plenty of fish in the ocean. I admit they won't take the place of men, but it'll give you a hobby."
0: "Irma, just be still. I know what I'll do. I'll quit. That's what I'll do. I'll quit."
1: "Well, do you think you should?"
0: "Certainly. I've been a blind fool. Well, I've worked my last day for Richard Rhinelander."
1: "Well, it's your own fault, Jane. You should work nights like the new girl."
0: "Now, Irma, listen. My quitting is a personal matter, and I don't want the neighbors to know all about it."
1: "All right. What do you think I am, a blabbermouth?"
0: "Yes." "Come in."
3: "It's only me, Professor Kropotkin." "Hello, Janie and Irma, my two little church steeples. One with bats in the belfry."
0: "Why, Professor."
3: "Excuse me, a little joke I picked up from a steeplejack." "Well, girls, what's new?"
1: Jane is quitting her job.
0: Irma.
1: Oh, don't worry, Jane. I'm not going to tell him about the redhead who's in the office with Richard tonight.
3: Jane, you are really quitting your job. And this redhead...
0: Please, Professor, I'd rather not talk about it.
4: Oh, Jenny, darling, don't let jealousy, that green-eyed monster, get the best of you. That's what ruined my marriage, that green-eyed monster.
0: Jealousy?
4: No, my wife. Just a little joke to cheer you up.
1: I've been trying to cheer up, too. I told Jane she can get another fellow, maybe someone like my Al.
3: Please, Irma, a remark like that is only good for stopping hiccups.
4: Janie, dear.
0: Oh, stop trying to cheer me up, the two of you. I'm a grown woman. Why should he treat me like this because of some redhead?
3: What do men find so fascinating about these flaming redheads? I've known plenty, believe me. Their hair may look like it's on fire, but many turn out to be false alarms.
1: Come in.
5: Hello, Jane.
0: Hello, Mrs. O'Reilly.
5: Hello, Irma.
1: Hello, Mrs. O'Reilly.
3: Look, to me she don't say hello. It's an intuition. She knows I hate her.
5: I'll talk to you later. Janie, here are the socks I promised you I'd knit for Richard.
0: Oh, thanks, Mrs. O'Reilly, but I haven't any need for them now. Irma, you can give them to Al.
1: Oh, Jane, I don't think a girl should give her fellow socks. That's very personal. After all, that's where he keeps his feet.
5: But, Janie, darling, you wanted them especially for Richard. What happened?
1: She had a fight with him over a redhead.
0: Oh, Irma, be still.
5: Don't take it to heart, Janie. Men are a dime a dozen. Take me. I'm 39.
3: How's that again?
5: I've been a widow for 39 years. I'm not much to look at. I'm just an old landlady, and would you believe it, the men still make eyes at me.
4: Nowadays, a man will do anything to get a room. Believe me, Mrs. O'Reilly, when the housing shortage is over, your own cat won't go out with you.
5: Now, listen here, you.
0: Oh, please, please, don't get started again, the two of you. Here's the money for the socks, Mrs. O'Reilly.
5: Thank you, Janie. Come on, Professor, the girls want to be alone.
4: I'm leaving. And Janie, dear, don't cry. He's making you miserable now. But someday you'll be his wife, and then you'll show him what real misery is like. Goodbye.
1: Jane, honey, is there anything I can do to cheer you off?
0: No, Irma. I've reached a decision with Richard, and I'm going to go through with it. If he likes Miss Benson, that's entirely up to him. In fact, I'm going to write him a letter of resignation immediately. I want him to get it in the mail the first thing in the morning. Come in.
6: Hello, Jane. Hiya, chicken.
1: Hello, Hal, honey. What makes you so happy?
6: Just got the news. They're raising the unemployment check from $20 to
1: $25. $25?
6: Yeah. And to think my mother wanted me to go to college.
1: Gee, Al, now you'll have real money.
6: Well, ain't just counting on that. You know, little Al always got a hot deal on the fire. This one's absolutely foolproof.
1: Oh, it sounds exciting, Al, honey. What is it?
6: It's a special television set for watching horse races.
1: But, Al, you can do that with any television set.
6: I know, but this one fixes the race. Hey, Jane, do you think Richard might be interested in investing in the idea? Jane, didn't you hear me?
1: Al, don't mention his name. You see, Jane and Richard are not S-P-E... E.C. Al, how do you spell speaking?
6: Hey, Jane, is this on the level?
0: That's right, Al.
6: What is it, his folks?
1: No, a redhead.
6: Why, the big stiff. Doing that to you, Janie.
0: Oh, well, what's the difference? Al, if you'll excuse me, I'm going into the bedroom and write my letter of resignation.
6: Poor frustrated kid. You see, chicken, how lucky you are with a guy like me. You'll never catch me running around with other dames. I got my philosophy about that.
1: What is it, Al?
6: All dames are the same. To me, they're like pinball machines. No matter how fancy they are, no matter how much they seem to light up and glow in the dark, you'll never get your money out of them.
1: Well, Al, is that the way you feel about me?
6: Oh, no, chicken. With you, it's different. You're already tilted.
0: Well, I've scribbled a note to Richard.
1: Oh, can we hear it, Jane? After all, Al and I are your best friends. We might be able to help you.
0: Well, that's sweet of you, kids. It's wonderful to have friends. Well, here it is. Mr. Richard Rhinelander. Dear sir.
1: Gee, that's nice and cold.
0: Yeah. Dear sir, I have been in your employ for the past 2 years and feel I have discharged my duties rather efficiently. It wasn't entirely my fault that our business association grew into a more personal relationship. And certainly nothing I have done could justify your behavior of the past 48 hours. To wit, one redhead. By your actions, I have recognized you for what you really are, an unmitigated, uncouth, unprincipled...
1: You left out un-American.
0: Unscrupulous Lothario. How's that?
1: Oh, good, Jane. And you can tell him for all we care, he can go back to Lothario where he came from.
6: Chicken, Lothario ain't a country. You're thinking of Rouen, a province in France.
0: Oh, Al, please. I accordingly resign my position. I never want to see you again. Sincerely yours, Jane Stacy.
1: Oh, gee, Jane, you must love him.
0: Don't be silly, I hate him.
6: Well, may all turn out for the best. You're too nice a dame to worry about that guy. Come on, kids, I'll treat you both to soda.
0: No, thanks, Al. You two run along without me. I'm going to stay here and read the want ads. Here, Irma, you drop the letter in the mailbox. I want Richard to get it the first thing in the morning.
1: All right, Jane.
6: Put on your rubbers, Chicken.
1: Is it raining?
6: No, but might want to take you into a movie, and them fire escapes are slippery. See you, Jane.
0: I've got the world on a string, sitting on a rainbow. Come in.
2: Hello, Jane.
0: Richard, you... Oh, it's you, Mr. Rhinelander.
2: Jane, I knew that you misunderstood me over the phone, and, well, that's why I rushed over here. I couldn't speak in front of Miss Benson.
0: No explanations are necessary, Richard, if that's what you came...
2: Now, please, Jane, let me explain. Now, Miss Benson is the niece of a very important client that we're trying to land. Now, frankly, she bores me to death, but I have to encourage her in her work so she'll tell her uncle. And after that, we'll transfer her to the Boston office.
0: Richard, you mean you...
2: Oh, Jane, how could you think that? Now, she's engaged, and you know what you mean to me. And here I've spent most of this afternoon fighting with Father to get you a $10 raise.
0: For me? Oh, Richard. Richard.
2: Well, what's the matter?
0: You don't look well. Why don't you take tomorrow morning off? I'll get the mail for you.
2: I never felt better in my life. Jane, what's wrong with you?
0: Oh, nothing. Richard, what does that sign in front of the post office say?
2: Well, I don't know. Something about, neither rain nor snow nor fire shall prevent the mailman from doing his duty.
0: Oh, for the days of the Pony Express.
7: 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Well, you can by winning in the $100,000 Lever Fur Contest. 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Maybe you'll be saying this.
8: Hello. 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

0: Wayne Stacy really pulled off a beaut. Richard has turned out to be the swellest guy that ever lived, and I, like a fool, had to write him a letter calling him more names than there are in the vocabulary of a sailor's parrot. Oh, if he ever gets that letter. Well, that's the end, that's all. I'm going out of my mind thinking of ways to get it back before he reads it. Irma.
1: What, Jane?
0: How am I going to keep that letter from Richard?
1: Well, it's simple.
0: What do you mean?
1: Well, why don't you elope with him tonight? Then tomorrow you'll have the right to open his mail.
0: Oh. Irma, be sensible. Wait a minute. You've given me an idea. I won't open his mail. I'll just get to the office at 7 in the morning and get the letter from the mailing room before it's distributed.
1: Well, how will you get up so early?
0: By going to bed right now. Irma, you put that book down. Turn out the lights. Come on.
1: Oh, but this book is so interesting. It's all about dreams.
0: Dreams?
1: Yes, it explains them. You have no idea what goes on in a person's mind when they're unconscious.
0: I have a rough idea.
1: Of course, I don't believe it all. This book says if a girl puts a piece of wedding cake under a pillow and dreams, she'll soon get married.
0: Well, honey, why don't you try it?
1: I have, but I get hungry in the middle of the night and I eat up my future.
0: Well, come on, sweetie, put the book down. Now, you know you get nightmares when you read in bed. Like the other night, you woke up screaming that you were cold. You wanted someone to stop the horse.
1: Oh, yes, I'll never read Lady Godiva again.
0: Now, come on, sweetie, turn out the lights. This is one night that I must not oversleep.
1: All right, Jane, just give me a moment to do my face. Let's see. Oh, first the cold cream. Gee, this stuff is so chilly. Why don't they make hot cold cream?
0: I'll tell them. Please hurry up, honey. Come on.
1: All right. Now cleansing cream. All night cream. All purpose cream. Beauty cream. Sour cream.
0: Sour cream?
1: Yes, I'm hungry.
0: Oh. Come on, honey. Come to bed.
1: Well, in a minute, Jane. It takes a while to get all this makeup off.
0: Yeah, I know, honey, but I've seen him get the barnacles off a battleship in less time.
1: Well, now I'm finished. Now I just want to fix these curlers in my hair.
0: All right. Irma, I'm sure you can do that faster. Every curl doesn't have to spell Al.
1: Well, I like to keep him on my mind. Well, here goes the light. Good night, Jane.
0: Good night, honey.
1: Do you mind if I open the window?
0: Oh, no, no, leave it closed, Irma. It's raining.
1: But I can't sleep with the window closed.
0: Well, try, for my sake, huh?
1: All right. Good night.
2: Good night, honey.
1: Jane. Gee, she must have been tired of sleep already. Now I can open the window.
0: Oh, Richard. Richard, isn't Niagara Falls beautiful? I can feel the spray in my face. Irma, the window's open. I'm getting soaked.
1: Oh, I'm sorry, Jane. I didn't think it would come in. I'll close it.
0: Oh, honey, please, will you go to sleep? I must be at the office at 7.
1: All right, Jane. Good night.
0: Good night.
1: Oh, Jane.
0: What now, Irma?
1: My foot itches.
0: Well, scratch it.
1: I can't. It's on your side of the bed. You're closer.
0: All right. Where?
1: There.
0: Okay?
1: Thank you.
0: Good night, Irma.
1: Good night, Jane. Jane. Oh, Jane.
0: Huh? What is it?
1: Are you awake?
0: No.
1: Oh. Are you sure?
0: Absolutely.
1: But you spoke to me.
0: I talk in my sleep. Oh, Irma, darling, what's wrong now?
1: I can't sleep.
0: Well, try counting sheep.
1: All right. 1, 2, 3, 5, 6, 8, 9, 11, 12.
0: What happened to 4, 7, and 10?
1: Those are black sheep, and I can't see them in the dark.
0: Irma, on a Honestly, if you don't let me sleep, I will scream.
1: Oh, no, you'll wake everybody up.
0: Good night, Irma.
1: Good night, Jane. Oh, no, no, no, you don't.
0: Irma, what, honey? Irma?
1: Get off your knees and stop pleading.
0: Oh, now I've really got trouble. She's talking in her sleep.
1: How dare you try to kiss me? I'm engaged to Al, so you had better go. Go, do you hear me, Van Johnson?
0: Oh, Mother. Irma, honey, get up. Irma.
1: Huh? Oh, Jane, I had the most terrible nightmare. I didn't know what I was doing.
0: You're telling me. You sent Van Johnson away and asked for Al. And to me, that's like sending back steak and begging for horse meat.
1: Gee, Jane, why do I get these nightmares?
0: Well, honey, try sleeping on your back.
1: Makes me snore.
0: Oh. Well, try sleeping on your stomach.
1: No, I might smother.
0: Why don't you try sleepwalking and get out of here? I've got to get up early.
1: Well, Jane, take my advice and go right to sleep.
0: Oh, Mother. Oh, no. No, this is all a dream. Who is it?
2: Girls, it's only me, Professor Kropotkin. Let me in, it's emergency.
0: Oh, well, wait till we slip into robes, Professor.
1: All right, you can come in now.
2: Girls, I hate to bother you, but maybe you got some pots and pans.
1: You cooking now?
2: Who's cooking? It's raining and the water is coming through the roof.
0: Well, did you tell Mrs. O'Reilly?
2: Don't be silly. She'll charge me for swimming privileges.
0: Professor, please ask Mrs. O'Reilly or ask the Martins or ask anybody, but I've got to get some sleep. Good night.
2: All right, Jenny. Don't get excited. I'll tread water tonight.
0: Oh, Irma, it's past midnight. I'm just getting panicky. If I'm not in that office by 7, my world is ended. Irma Peterson, if you have any love for me at all, please go to sleep.
1: All right. Gee, I guess I shouldn't have read that book about dreams.
0: Oh, please turn out the light and get in bed or I will... Shh. Say we're not in.
1: Okay. We're not in.
3: Chicken, it's me, Al.
0: Oh, what is this, Grand Central Station? Wait till we get our robes on, Al. We're not decent.
1: Jane, don't have an inferiority complex. We're just as nice as anyone.
0: Okay, Al. Come on in. Stay a week or two.
3: Didn't mean to barge in on you. Just left the boys and saw you like... Hey, Chicken, this is the first time I ever seen you with all the junk on your face that dames use when they go to bed.
1: Interesting, isn't it?
3: Interesting? If you put a cherry on your nose, you could pass for an ice cream sundae.
0: Look, Al, it's not that I'm an unfriendly person. I like company as much as the next girl, but not at 1:30 in the morning. Get it, Al?
3: What are you so nervous about, Janie?
0: Oh, Al, Richard and I patched up our quarrel, and there happens to be a letter in the mail in which I call him everything in the world, and I must stop that letter.
3: Say, Irma, the kid's got right. Recognize your predicament, Jane. Must stop that letter.
1: Well, how, Al?
3: Only one man who can help us.
1: Who, Al?
3: Who else but... Hello, Joe. Al, got a problem. Joe, who do you know at the post office? Oh, all them guys whose pictures are on the walls. No, Joe, we're trying to stop a letter that's been mailed. How do I do it? You do not wish to tamper with the government because most of your family is with the government. Well, where, Joe? On an island in the Pacific? What island, Joe? Oh, Alcatraz. Understand your point, Joe, and respect your desire not to travel. Good night, Joe. Looks like you're in a tough spot, Janie.
0: Well, look, Al, thanks for trying, but if you'll just let me get some sleep, I'll stop that letter myself in the morning.
3: Okay, Jane. Good night, Chicken.
1: Al, I know my face is all covered with cold cream, but would you like to just peck me on the cheek?
3: Can't take a chance, Chicken. Might slip and bite off your nose. Good night and pleasant dreams, Chicken.
1: Good night, Al, honey. Jane, let's just sit here and talk about Al.
0: Oh, Irma, will you turn out the lights? My goodness, it's almost 2 and I should get up at 6. How will I get 8 hours sleep in 4 hours?
1: Well, you can drag it out. Sleep slow.
0: Oh. Irma, for the last time, if you make one more sound until I tell you, so help me, I don't know what I'll do.
1: You have my promise. Good night.
0: Irma. Irma, the telephone.
1: Yes, it's ringing.
0: Well, answer it.
1: It's on your side of the bed.
0: Oh, all right, I'll get it. Hello? What? Richard? Oh, my goodness, what time is it? Irma, it's noon.
1: I know.
0: Why didn't you wake me?
1: You told me not to make a sound until I heard from you.
0: Oh. Richard. Richard, there's something I must tell you. You see the letter, Richard? I mean, excuse me a minute, Richard. Oh, Irma, he knows.
1: Oh, Jane, you're crying. Here, I have some Kleenex in my purse. Oh, Jane, look.
0: What?
1: You're going to hate me.
0: Why?
1: I forgot to mail the letter.
0: What? Oh, bless you. Oh, hello, Richard. Oh, and it's nothing, Richard. No, nothing happened. I just overslept. Crying? Oh, that's ridiculous. Of course I think the world of you. I always have thought the world of you. I never thought anything different. I'll be right down, Richard. Oh, Irma, you are a darling. Irma!
1: Can you kiss me?
0: And I'll do it again.
1: All right, but don't tell Al. He's so jealous.
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2: Now, wait a minute, Chapman. You don't hold a football that way at all.
3: You're telling me how to kick one of those things? Stand back and no lip, Anderson.
4: Let Mr. Chapman have it, Oliver.
2: He's not going to kick it on the lacings and break it.
3: Who ain't going to kick what football on what laces?
4: Oh, you might puncture it, Mr. Chapman.
2: Let me have the ball.
3: Stand back, Anderson. I might miss the ball and kick where you're not looking.
4: Uh-oh, here we go again, folks.

0: Now let's visit the Anderson family. Well, this whole thing started when Junior Anderson accidentally spoiled a football belonging to Butch Chapman. Butch's father, in no uncertain terms, insisted Oliver replace the football and have it by 6 o'clock this evening or else. Oliver knows what the or else means and is discussing it right this minute with Junior.
1: I can't understand, Junior, why you had to destroy Butch's football when you have two of your own.
2: I don't have two like that one, Pop. Mine are just those little cheap kinds. Butch's cost $11.
1: $11? Why, I won't pay it.
3: But you agreed to replace it, Oliver. Junior told Butch you would.
1: I'm not agreeing to pay $11. I'll repair it first.
2: It can't be repaired, Pop. When I went through the glass, it got all cut up.
1: Well, there's no reason. Through what glass?
2: Well, I was going to tell you, but I forgot, I guess.
3: It's the glass in Mr. Delancey's greenhouse, Oliver.
1: Oh, that's different. Delancey's greenhouse? How did that happen?
2: The wind took it, Pop, and it curved right around and... then we heard the crash.
3: But it's all straightened out now, Oliver. There's no need to keep this thing going any longer. It's done. There's nothing we can do about it now.
1: But, Mary, that's just carelessness. And as long as Junior did it, he can pay for the broken window.
3: Windows, Oliver. It seems there were several of them.
1: I won't pay it. I didn't do it, and I won't pay.
3: Maybe this is Mr. Delancey now.
1: Junior, run on out. I may have to get tough with Delancey.
3: Oh. It's Mr. Chapman. Won't you come in?
4: Yeah, thanks. Where's Anderson?
3: Right in here, Mr. Chapman.
4: Thanks. You're sure a lady, Mrs. Anderson. It must be boring for you around this house.
1: Oh, hello there, Chapman. Come in.
4: I am in, Bud.
1: Huh?
4: And I want to have a little talk with you.
1: Oh.
4: Maybe you should leave the room, Mrs. Anderson.
3: Leave the room? Oh, come now, Mr. Chapman.
1: Is something wrong, Chappie?
4: Is something wrong, he asked me. Nothing that $11 won't remedy.
3: Oh, the football.
4: That's right.
1: Well, I don't like your attitude, Chapman.
4: Well, my general behavior ain't at stake, Anderson. I won $11. When I left the house, I told Butch I'd come home with $11 or a new football.
1: Oh, well, look, I'll get another football for Butch when I go downtown today. Is that okay?
4: Not just a football, Anderson, but a genuine 2-D Schiller professional model. Nothing else.
3: Is there a difference in football?
4: Decidedly so, Mrs. Anderson. And I won't settle for nothing but a 2-D Schiller professional model.
1: Well, suppose I can't find one.
4: Look, let's not delve into future catastrophes, Anderson. You look around till you do find one.
1: Okay, now look, Chapman, let's analyze this thing.
4: Analyze?
1: That means take a thing apart.
4: Oh, I'd love that. I'd been thinking about it ever since Butch told me about this.
1: Yeah, well, what I meant was, now, look, if Butch hadn't been there with the football, Junior wouldn't have kicked it, right?
4: Well, yeah, I guess so.
1: And if the wind hadn't carried it, everything would have been all right. What I'm pointing out is this. There are lots of factors which complicate this.
4: Look, race. Anderson, I'm willing to listen to a certain amount of this dribble. But in the end, I won $11 or a 2-D Schiller model football. Is that the way it works out with you?
1: Yes, I guess you're correct. I always do the right thing. Now, you have a football coming and you'll get it.
4: I don't like the way you're referring to a 2-D Schiller professional model as just a football.
3: Well, why doesn't Oliver just shop around today and buy one? That's the point in question, isn't it, Mr. Chapman?
4: Yeah, that's right, Mrs. Anderson.
1: I think that's fair. Now, Chapman, I'm quite surprised you'd act this way.
4: Eh?
1: You've always been a very fine neighbor.
4: I have.
1: Yes, you have. We've been very proud of the work you did on our plumbing.
4: Well, I try to do good work.
1: And I know you're upset or you wouldn't act this way.
4: Hey, yeah, I guess I am a bit upset.
1: I'd hate to have you do anything which would make people lose that high respect they have for you.
3: Excuse me, Oliver, but you'll be late for work.
1: Well, I just wanted to mention what a warm friendship Chapman and I have had in the past. The time I towed your car for 3 blocks.
4: Yeah, yeah, you did that, Oliver.
1: And the time I loaned you our saw, and you brought it back with 10 teeth out of it.
4: That was 30, Anderson. I'm ashamed. But I didn't know the board had a nail in it.
1: That's all right, pal. Did I run over to your house and want to beat you up? No. I said, oh, it was an act.
3: The time, Oliver.
1: Yeah, I know.
4: Anderson, look, I'm ashamed.
1: Now, Chapman.
4: No, I'm all wrong. I don't know what makes me do these things.
1: Oh, well, I know you're upset.
4: It was little Butch's football.
1: Yeah, fine little fella. Well, maybe we can work this thing out so we're both happy.

0: What makes me do these things?
1: Oh, well, I know you're upset. It was little Butch's football.
2: Yeah, fine little fella. Well, maybe we can work this thing out so we're both happy.
0: I sure hope so. This little talk I've had with you has learnt me a lesson, Anderson.
2: Now, that's fine. And we'll have no more trouble, will we, Chapman?
0: Well, not if you bring home a 2-Z Schiller professional model football, we won't.
2: Oh.
3: Do you think they have a 2-Z Schiller football here, Mary?
4: I'm sure they have, Oliver. This is the most complete department store in town.
3: Well, I wonder if we should disturb this gentleman over here with a wilted carnation or just hunt for the football ourselves.
4: Oh, now, don't start off the trip that way, Oliver. Of course he'd be happy to help. That's what he's paid for.
3: He won't resent it, then?
4: Oh, silly. Pardon me. I'm looking for a football.
5: Oh, how interesting. What position do you play?
3: Position? Well, now, look, she started out as a substitute, but now she's a guard, and I might add, the end.
5: I'm sure there must be humor in that remark somewhere, sir.
3: Don't bother.
5: But I fail to see it. Football, you say?
4: That's right. Do you have any?
5: Why, yes, I believe we do. Several of them.
3: A 2-Z Schiller professional?
5: Who told you we had one of those?
4: No one. We just asked.
5: There must be a leak in the organization.
3: You mean a leak or a drip?
5: I'm ignoring that, sir. However, I will tell you that we have just one 2-Z Schiller professional, but you can't buy it.
4: Can't buy it?
5: That's right. I'm reserving that one for myself. Me, Mr. Norman Oswald Good.
3: Look, we're customers.
5: That has nothing to do with it. But you might drop up to the third floor and ask if they have any other models of football.
4: Well, I'm sorry, but we'll have to buy a 2-Z Schiller professional football.
5: Does much depend on that particular purchase?
4: I should say it does. Doesn't it, Oliver?
3: Now, let's not go into detail on this. Let's go up there and have a girl browse around the merchandise, and maybe she can find something. And thank you, Mr. Brood.
5: It's not Brood. It's G-O-O-D. Good. That is good.
3: Oh, I see. Okay, Mary, it's 3 and football. Now, you kind of saunter around over there through the drapes. Let me have a moment alone with this sales girl.
4: How interesting.
3: Okay, now forget the humor. Have to get this football by fair means or foul.
6: Yes,
4: good luck, darling. But remember, I'm watching you.
3: I'll remember that. Pardon me.
7: What'd you say?
3: Nothing. I just wanted to inquire about a football, but I didn't stop to think that such a beautiful girl probably doesn't sell footballs.
7: Yeah, you're just saying that, I'll bet.
3: No, I'm not. I'm serious. I'll have to congratulate Joe on his choice of employee.
7: Joe? Joe who?
3: Joe Westerling, owner of the store. Joe and I are like that.
7: You know the owner? Sure. Gee, maybe you can put in a good word for me.
3: I'm sure I can.
7: I only talked to him once, and he was so kind and nice. He said I was indescribable, imbecilic, and wait till you get this. He said I was obnoxious.
3: He did? Well, thank you. Can see what he thinks of you already.
7: And I think he's wonderful, too.
3: There's a football in your department. A Z2-Z Schiller professional model, I think it is, and it's all wrapped up.
7: Hey, how did you know? You must be a friend of Joe's.
3: Well, I'd like to look at it, the football.
7: It's right under the counter here. I saw it a few minutes ago. Oh, here it is. Oh, but gee, mister, I don't want to sell a friend of Joe's, Mr. Westerling's, a football that ain't no good.
3: No good?
7: That's what it says here, see? N-O-G-O-O-D. No good?
3: No, that's all right. I don't like the person I'm giving it to anyhow. I'm glad it isn't any good. Just wrap it up.
7: All right, if you say so. Now, let me see. $11.
3: Here it is.
7: Bladder, $3.50.
3: You mean that's extra?
7: 50 cents for laces. And do you want this gift wrapped? Or will you take it with you?
3: No, just mail it. Pardon me, I'm a little upset, I guess. No, I'll just take it with me, and right now, please.
7: There you are. Remember, it's not returnable. I'll write it right on your sales slip.
3: Well, that's all right with me.
7: And if you see Joe again, Mr. Westerling, you might say something about me.
3: You can depend on that.
6: Gee, were you ever lucky, Pop. Wait a minute.
3: Huh?
6: What's wrong, Junior? Look, Mom, it says no good on the wrapper. Hmm? Oh, gee, Pop, they hooked you again.
3: No one hooked me, I hooked them. That isn't no good, it's N-O good. That's a man's name and a girl didn't do it.
4: Oh, now, Oliver, that's not fair. Take it back.
3: Not me. Slip says it's not returnable.
4: But it's not fair, Oliver. Mr. Good told you he had that football laid away for himself.
3: Yeah, well, it's been sold, honey.
6: Jeepers, Pop, you're really sharp today.
4: I won't be a party to this, Oliver.
3: I can't see why.
6: Mr. Chapman has called twice to see if he got home yet.
3: There, you see? Why, take it back and compromise me.
4: Well, it's the honest thing to do is all.
6: Gee, Mom, they're hard to...

0: mess.
1: Well, of course they are.
0: Take it back.
1: No, I'll call Chapman and tell him to come and get his football.
0: It's not fair to Mr. Good, Oliver.
1: Let Good be on his toes, then. I'm on mine.
2: Chapman speaking. Contracting the cement white. Chapman speaking. We ain't got any.
1: This is Oliver Anderson.
2: We still ain't got... Who?
1: Oliver Anderson.
2: Oh, yeah, Anderson. Where's that football?
1: I got one.
2: Yeah, I'm sure glad at that. It saved me a nasty job.
1: Now, just calm down and come and get it.
2: I'll be right over. And, brother, it better be a 2D Schiller professional football.
3: You see, Mom, you go on being kind to everyone and being fair, and what does it get you?
1: Junior's right. I bought the football, and it's mine. Gee, Chapman isn't kidding when he says he's the fastest plumber in town. You get it, Mary.
0: I still think you're wrong, Oliver. Oh, Mr. Good, come in.
4: Yes, indeed, I'll come in. Where's that football thief?
0: Now, just a moment, Mr. Good.
4: I'll not be thwarted in my determination to retrieve that football, my dear lady. Where is that man?
1: Hello there, Mr. Good.
4: We shall eliminate the niceties, my good fellow. I'm determined to get that football.
1: I paid for it.
4: It had my name on it.
0: Oliver, dear, I think it would be best...
1: Mary, please. Okay, Mr. Good, I'll show you the sales slip. Now there, right there it's written, not returnable.
4: I shall not go to the hospital without that football.
1: If you reach for it, you will, brother.
0: Oliver, stop this. You know it's Mr. Good's football.
1: I'll fight for this football.
0: That's the old spirit, Pop.
1: Now you stay out of this.
4: And don't think I won't fight for it, sir. I'll not go to the hospital without it.
0: Oliver, give me that football, please.
1: Oh, well, here.
0: That's fine. Now, Mr. Good, if you'll refund the money, you may have the football. It rightfully belongs to you.
4: Thank you, madam. I'll reimburse you this moment. I shall never forget your kindness.
1: Oh, fine thing.
0: You tried, Pop. You mentioned taking it to the hospital.
4: Oh, my goodness, I almost forgot. I hope I'm not too late. I must get there on time.
0: Taking it to the hospital, darling. Maybe he has a boy like Junior lying in a bed there, just waiting for that football.
1: Yeah, I guess I was kind of wrong. Poor kid.
0: Don't you feel better about it now, Oliver?
1: Yeah, I guess so. You're right, of course.
3: I don't want to make you feel worse, Pop, but Mr. Chapman is coming up the walk, and he ain't smart.

0: And now back to the Anderson family. Oliver Anderson bought a football to replace one Junior had broken. But unfortunately, Oliver had bought the football in a rather unorthodox manner and had to return it. Now, all he has to do is either avoid or face the irate Mr. Chapman, who at this moment is coming up the front walk.
1: Well, now, look, Mary. Tell him I've stepped out. And you won't be lying, because I'm leaving right now. I'll be over at Homer Meister's garage. But don't tell Chapman.
2: This is no way to handle this, Oliver.
1: Well, now, let's not argue about the right and wrong of it. I'll have to have time to think.
2: Oh, Junior, you go to the door.
3: I'm not afraid, Mom. He likes me. Oh, gee, this is a surprise. Come on in, Mr. Chapman.
4: Come in. Junior. Much obliged.
2: Well, it's Mr. Chapman. Sit down, won't you?
4: Thanks. Where's Anderson?
3: He's out.
4: Oh, out, eh? Where's the football?
2: Football? Why, the football?
4: Yeah, he called me and told me to come and get it. He wasn't lying, was he?
2: Oh, no, he had the football.
4: Oh, he had it, eh? You mean he ain't got it now?
3: Well, I'm sorry, Mr. Chapman, but the man wanted to take it to the hospital.
4: Oh, the man wanted to... Say, what is this double talk? What hospital?
2: Well, Oliver bought one, but it really belonged to another man. And the man came and got it back. He had to take it to the hospital.
3: Yeah, I think maybe his little boy was hurt or something.
4: You mean his kid was hurt?
2: Well, he mentioned he had to take the football to the hospital, so it must be a little boy.
4: Poor kid. And Anderson let him take it.
2: Why, yes, what could Oliver do?
4: Gee, I admire the jerk for that. You know, there must be some good in Anderson, and this proves it.
3: Oh, he's a swell guy when you get to know him, Mr. Chapman.
4: Gee, poor kid lying there in a hospital. Maybe run over or something. Gee, I gotta hand it to Anderson. I'd have done the same thing, and... I think I acted like a heel.
2: Oh, now, Mr. Chapman, you were within your right.
4: No, I'm just no good. I'm always shooting off my big mouth. Now, tell Anderson to forget about the football. He don't owe me nothing.
2: But I'm sure he intends to find another ball.
4: No, I don't want it. And Butch don't want it, and I'm apologizing for acting like I did.
2: Oh, that's very nice of you, Mr. Chapman. And I know Oliver will be happy to hear of it when he gets home.
4: I'd sure like to see him.
2: I'll tell him. Then he could talk to you.
4: Okay, any way you say, Mrs. Anderson.
2: Mm-hmm.
4: Well, gee, I feel a lot better now about Anderson. Gee, giving up a football to some poor kid lying in a hospital.
1: Hey, have you seen Chapman leave yet, Homer?
5: Nope, there he is, sign of him.
1: Well, maybe I should face it. Have it out with him.
5: It must be a better and safer way, Oliver. In the younger days, I used to swing a mean fist. Yep, even as late as last year. Had a bruising fight with a pretty tough hombre.
1: Hmm?
5: Belcher, down at the real estate office, yeah.
1: Belcher? Why, he's 65 years old.
5: He ain't no such thing. That's what he wants people to believe. He's just 62 and I know it.
1: And you fought with him, Homer?
5: Yep, I let him on. Huh. Just like a cat leading a mouse. But he was a coward and he wouldn't fight.
1: No, not old man Belcher.
5: Yep. I circled around him looking for an opening. And finally I found one.
1: Through the back door.
5: No, it weren't no such thing.
1: Now, look, this isn't helping me yet. Suppose you and I go right up to Chapman's door.
5: Suppose just you go up to his door. I didn't break no football, did I?
1: Well, you're my friend, aren't you?
5: Well, yes, I be, Oliver. But I've been having trouble with Marthy over that same thing. Fighting. Yep. And he can't afford to carry it no further.
1: I see. Well, I still have to face it. Delancey, too. I owe him for some windows out of his greenhouse.
5: Well, now you're talking. If you want him pushed around a bit, well, that's different.
1: Now, wait a minute. He's an old man.
5: That's the kind I push around.
1: Never mind. I'll take care of my own problem.
5: Hey, Robert, he's leaving. Chapman's leaving.
1: Mm. Yep. Well, look. Suppose I stop him and have it out with him. He'll see you standing there.
5: He ain't seeing me standing there. No, sir, not me. No.
1: Okay, then. I'll let it go for a day or two.
5: Yep, I guess that's the best way. Once I had a run-in with Marthy's paw.
1: Yeah, you told me.
5: And he come right at me. Of course, I was younger then and didn't scare easy.
1: Look, I've heard that twice. You ran under a wagon and he chased you and hit his head on a whipple tree, right?
5: Hit his head on a whipple tree. Yep, that's right. Yep.
1: I thought so. Now, look, I'm going over and find out just what I'd better do about this Chapman.
3: Come on in, Pop. I guess everything's going to be all right.
1: All right? How do you mean?
3: He's sorry.
1: What, about losing the football?
3: No, about the kid in the hospital.
1: Oh.
2: What's going on out here? Oh, you.
1: Yeah, Junior says Chapman's all right.
2: he is. I think he acted very much the gentleman.
1: How do you mean?
2: Well, he said to forget the football.
1: Oh, yeah? He wants me to forget it so he can go around and say I don't pay my debt.
2: You're just making that up, Oliver Anderson.
1: No, sir. I'm going to get that Chapman a 2-D shell of professional model football if it's the last thing I do.
3: How, Pop?
1: Oh, I don't know right this minute, but I'll get him one somehow.
2: Now what?
1: Wait. Maybe you're wrong about Chapman being happy.
3: Want me to go to the door, Pop?
1: No, I'll go myself.
2: Now, don't have any trouble on the front porch, Oliver.
1: Well. Oh, it's Mr. Good. Well, now you have your football. What do you want?
6: I'm a rat.
1: I don't care if you're... What?
6: Mr. Anderson, I'm a rat.
1: You are? Well, come on in, I guess. Now, look, Good. I didn't think you were going to make this a habit. You have your football, and I was happy to give it to you. For the kid's sake.
6: May I sit down a moment?
1: Sit down? Well, I guess so. Come on in here. You remember my wife.
2: Oh, of course. How are you, Mr. Good?
1: He's a rat.
2: Why, Oliver Anderson.
1: Oh.
6: He's right, Mrs. Anderson. I'm a rat.
2: Well, I don't understand.
1: I don't either.
6: I was afraid you wouldn't understand without an explanation, so I came back to tell you about it.
2: Well, how's the little boy?
6: It's a little girl.
2: Huh? Oh, is she ill?
6: No, she's doing splendidly. 7 pounds and 8 ounces.
1: Well, oh, you mean she shrunk?
6: No. The little darling was born just an hour ago.
1: And you were taking the football to her?
6: Well, that was before I knew. You people have been so kind about the football, I just had to come back and explain my action.
2: Junior, dear, close the door when you go out and be back in 10 minutes.
3: Okay, Mom, I'll be out and back.
1: Mary, Junior's not a baby anymore. All right, now let's hear the story.
6: Well, I've been married 12 years.
1: Congratulations.
2: Oliver, please.
6: Well, we were married 2 years when I received my first call to the hospital. 11:15 a.m., I think. Mm. I rushed downtown, bought a football for the new arrival.
1: And?
6: I won't say I was disappointed, but there she was. 6 pounds even. Fragile as spun glass.
2: Oh, a little girl. How lovely.
6: Yes. We became very fond of her later. Then 2 years went by. I was summoned again. 4:12 in the afternoon this time, I rushed to the sporting goods store and got the finest football money could buy.
1: A 2-D Schiller professional model?
6: That's right. I rushed to the hospital
1: and
6: we named her Cynthia. Mm. Cute as a bug and fragile as fine spun glass. Mommy.
2: A little sister.
6: Yes, that's right. 4 times I made the trip to the hospital. 4 times I bought a football.
1: They must have got tired taking it back.
2: Oliver.
6: And 4 times I was a little disappointed.
1: And then this time today?
6: Yes, that was why I was desperate. I had to have the 2Z Schiller professional football. I left your house and rushed to the hospital. I waited 4 hours, and the nurse came out.
1: Same nurse?
6: Yes.
1: You probably call her by her first name by this time, huh?
2: Go on, Mr. Good.
6: Well, the nurse laid the little bundle in my arm.
1: And you started blowing up the football?
6: I did not, sir. I looked down into that beautiful little face.
1: And it was,
6: fragile as fine spun glass.
1: Yeah, mm-hmm.
6: Oh, she was a beautiful little creature.
1: Yeah, it's a shame.
6: Yes, it is.
1: But, gee, you're young yet.
6: Oh, no. I'll never have need for that football again.
1: Well, if you don't need it,
6: I anticipated that, Mr. Anderson, and I've brought the football back.
2: Oh, how nice, yes. Mr. Good.
6: Yes,
2: oh.
6: I hope it makes some little boy happy.
1: Hmm.
6: I believe the whole bill was $15.10 with the tax.
2: Of course, Oliver, $15.10,
6: yes.
2: Please.
1: $15.10. Oh, sure.
6: Yes, oh, how I envy you, you lucky people.
1: You mean about the football?
6: Yes. Well, I'll run on now. I have to pick up a few things. I saw where they have a special on strained carrots.
2: Well, Mr. Good, I hope your new little girl will make you happy and that everything works out right.
6: Oh, thank you. And when you're watching the eager face of the little boy as he kicks the football, think of me trying to wrap up a doll buggy.
2: That's Mr. Chapman now, Oliver. We can straighten this whole thing up right now.
7: Good evening, Mrs. Anderson. The missus said you folks wanted to see me.
2: Yes, come on in. Oliver wants to see you. Oliver. Oliver, it's Mr. Chapman.
1: Oh, yeah. Sit down, Chapman.
7: Thanks. What's on your mind?
1: Footballs.
7: Hey, what's that, huh?
1: Yeah.
7: Don't be ridiculous, Anderson. I don't want no football. Huh? I forgot the whole incident. You don't owe me nothing.
1: No, but I have a 2-D Schiller professional model.
7: Oh, you have? Well, it's different. Is it a genuine one?
1: Sure is. Here, look.
7: Yeah. It's too good for a kid. They always are busting something with it.
1: Yeah, I know, but you can watch, Butch.
7: Yeah, it sure is a beauty, Anderson. Gee, I bet I could kick it a mile.
1: Not holding it that way, you couldn't. Here, let me show you.
7: I let go of that ball. Huh? I know how to kick him.
1: But I just want to show you the right way.
7: Oh, I'm a stoop, eh?
1: Well?
7: Don't know nothing. You're going to show me, eh?
1: Now, wait a minute, brother. You kick it any way you want, but you don't hold the laces down.
7: Say, look, Anderson, I kicked footballs before you even knew how to hold
2: them. Oh, boys, it's late, and maybe Mr. Chapman should take the ball on home.
1: Yeah,
7: you're right. But don't try to tell me how to hold a football.
1: Okay, you know.
7: Of course I do. Huh. Come on outside and I'll show you how it works.
2: It's kind of dark, Mr. Chapman.
7: That's okay. I'll just boot it easy. It ain't like some kid doing it. Come on out.
2: Be careful now.
7: Don't worry. Stand back.
1: The strings are down.
7: Oh, what? Stand back now. Here she goes. I'm going to boot her a mile.
8: Brother, look at it go up.
7: Yeah, nothing to it. Theory's all right, but... Hey, where's it going?
2: The wind. It's going over the house.
1: Remember, it's your football, Chapman.
7: Ain't nobody else's. I'm going to get it.
2: Oh, my goodness. Right through Mr. Delancey's greenhouse. If you just left well enough alone, Oliver.
1: He didn't hold it right.
3: He sure can kick, though, Pop.
1: Well, that's beside the point. I'm out $15, and he's out 15 more for the glass. You know, Mary, boys and footballs are a menace.
2: Dear, maybe Mr. Good had something after all with that fragile as fine spun glass idea.
1: Now, don't start that.
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Mr. Good was played by Ray Erlenborn, Chapman by Doug Young, and the sales girl by Jenny Johnson. Music by Gordon Kibbe, and your announcer is Ken Peters. The Anderson Family is a Hollywood Broadcasters production, transcribed from Hollywood.

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10: Now, class, today, we're going to talk about Cleopatra, Queen of the Nile. Now, I know how you've all heard how she was a beautiful woman. Well, now, she wasn't a beautiful woman. She wasn't a beautiful woman at all. I mean, she is all right. But she wasn't beautiful. Now, you're going to ask me, if she wasn't beautiful, how come Julius Caesar and Mark Antony and everybody went so crazy over? Well, you'll have to remember that Julius Caesar and Mark Antony were soldiers and overseas. Now, how Julius Caesar met her, he used to go down to Egypt every 4th of July. See, and he was down there spending the holidays. And he is just sitting around in his tent one night by himself, lonely, reading prescriptions. And she come walking in, and he was so struck by her that he just got up and give her his seat. And he says, ars mutatis longa vita mutandis brevis. And that means, as sure as a vine twines around the stump, you are my darling sugar lump. Even in high school, he is good at verses. And anyhow, they got to fooling around after supper, and he asked her to marry him. And they did. They got married, and he took her on back to Rome, and everybody got mad at him for marrying her. The senators there in Rome, they finally got so mad at him that they killed him. They caught him in an alley one night and stabbed him right in his toga. And that's when Caesar said that famous line, just as he was dying, that famous line you might remember, he said to Brutus, he says, et tu, Brute? And Brutus says, yeah, me too. Now, it happened. There was this fellow, Mark Antony. that was living there at that time, and he was an old army buddy of Julius Caesar's, and he was a pretty big man with the civil service. Now, he killed all the senators, and it happened, you know, to get revenge, and it happened that he was going to go down to Egypt anyhow, and while he was there, he thought he'd just stop in on Cleopatra. And he told her how he had killed all the senators, and she said how much she appreciated it, and they got to liking one another, and first thing you know, there's dating. They was. There's riding around on camels and sailing around on her barge and fooling around back of the pyramid. In fact, somebody wrote on one of the pyramid walls, Anthony loves Cleopatra. It was right next to where somebody else wrote, Pharaoh was here. And everything was going good for him. Everything was going real good. But Mark Anthony had a wife in Rome, and she wouldn't give him a divorce. And it happened that her brother had just been elected emperor of Rome. And he come in one day, and he says, Sister, he says, you know what I'm going to do? She says, what? He says, I'm going down there and declare war on Mark Anthony and Cleopatra. And she says, would you? And he did. He went down there and was just a-whooping the fire out of him. There's dead Egyptians laying everywhere. The streets was full, tombs was full, and he run all over Egypt looking for somebody to run him through with his sword, and everybody looked at him like he was a nut, and he was peculiar. Couldn't find anybody to do it, so he run himself through, and he expired. And Cleopatra, she heard of it, and she had this snake. Just a little old bitty thing, but poison. And that thing bit her, and her maid run in, her handmaiden, and says, Mistress, mistress, what happened? And she says, snake bite. And she says, well, what you do? You cut it where it bit you and suck it. She says, no, I meant to. And she says, why, old mistress, why? And she says, in articulo mortis. Now, that's that famous saying. In articulo mortis. And children, I hope all of you remember what that means, because I certainly don't.

0: You know, cats have minds of their own. That's why we love them. They really do know what they like. Tibby.
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7: Soxgate, the Queen storming out, or was it in, of a photo shoot. Anton Deck, fake phone-ins, fake documentaries, rigged quizzes. It seems like you just can't trust the television anymore. Where would it all end? I mean, will you stop watching the television? Ring in and let me know. I mean, we're not like that here on Radio 4. Radio is different. We have very loyal listeners and we respect you, and we would never try to mislead you in any way. So call in now, absolutely live, to me, Gary Bellamy, on Down the Line, and join all the other members of the great British public who phone in absolutely live to this show. 0800 068 7060 or email us at downtheline@bbc.co.uk. Now, this is not Talk Sport, and frankly, I don't know a lot about it, but even I can see that as a nation, we're a little bit rubbish at sport. Let's face it, we haven't done well in any major sporting event since 1966. Now, we're brilliant at inventing sports like football, rugby, cricket, I don't know, darts, swimming. Did we invent swimming? We probably did. We teach these games to the rest of the world, and then they go and beat us at it. It's just not fair. We're hosting the Olympics in 2012, but we won't be winning anything. So what do you think about sport? Ring in and let us know. 0800 068 7060 or email downtheline@bbc.co.uk. Okay, hello, you're down the line. Who's there? Hello?
8: Hello, this is Abdul.
7: Hello, Abdul.
8: How are you?
7: Do you know what? I'm really good. You've got a call about the media, yeah?
8: Yeah, I don't like the media in this country. Everything that they do is to create a bad impression of the Middle East.
7: Right, why do you think that?
8: Because I think there's some kind of conspiracy going on where there are so many Muslims in this country and so many people from the Middle East who are extremely, we are very liberal-minded, we are very reasonable people.
7: Well, actually, funny enough, I see, for example, when I watch the BBC News, I see what good things are happening in Iraq and how there are improvements being made all the time. So actually, we are getting some good feedback from the Middle East as well.
8: Yes, but yeah, but because that's only because that the you go into Iraq and you do $800 million worth of damage, but then you get $1 billion worth of contracts. You see, this is all big business. And frankly, that's not a very valid argument at all.
7: I think I see a lot of these Middle Eastern people enjoying war. They wave their guns in the air, to be frank, what I see in the news, in the images of news.
8: Are you serious? These views, which are highly offensive,
7: I'm just reacting to what I've seen on news reports.
8: Exactly, this is what all they show on news reports. That's all they show. They're taking it completely out of context. This is maybe somebody's party in a back garden with a barbecue, and somehow it's all over the news as if this is everybody in Iraq. This is completely wrong.
7: Well, that is a fair point. I agree with you there. We never see any images of Middle East people going 10-pin bowling or playing golf.
8: Exactly. We play golf all the time.
7: Do you?
8: We play golf. You know, I would love you to come around my house. We're playing Monopoly tonight.
7: Do
8: I would
7: you?
8: Like to see a few TV cameras around there just to capture that we are normal people doing normal things, and being demonized all the time, I think, is an absolute disgrace.
7: So when you're playing Monopoly, if it's going badly for you, you might drive the car into a hotel on Park Lane and then blow it up.
8: Well, you see, look, this is my friend, you know, okay, haha, very funny, you know, but this is precisely the kind of humor that we find offensive, and it's fueled exactly by the media that we are...
7: It's fueled by the people doing it in the first place. If people weren't driving their cars and into checkpoints and blowing them up, right, we wouldn't be able to film it or have this spin, because it wouldn't be happening. Do you see what
8: okay,
7: I mean?
8: Okay, my friend, let me tell you this, okay?
7: We have a news bulletin
8: in the Middle East, okay? Fred West every single day. Fred West, Rose West. That's all we see about the Great Britain. Would you be happy about that?
7: No, actually, no. To be honest with you, I always found Fred West a very frightening little man.
8: Exactly.
7: Well, I know. I thanks very much for your call. I agree with what you're saying. I understand that we do have a very distorted view, and not all Muslims are terrorists, like not all English people are child murderers.
8: Thank you so much. That was my point exactly.
7: Thank you very much for your call. Okay, I've got Sandy down the line. Hello, Sandy.
9: Go!
0: Gary, hello.
4: Hello.
0: And I'm very excited. I'm just ringing in. I'm going to be competing for the 2012 Olympics. Yeah, Great Britain, GB, the best.
4: What are you going to be doing? What's your event?
0: I don't know yet. I was just ringing in to see if you had any ideas.
4: Okay, what how old are you?
0: I'm 26. I'm an admin assistant at a printer's.
4: You're 26.
0: And, that's right. So and, I like to set myself challenges. You see, I did a fun run for a children's hospice, and I ran 4 miles, and I raised £250. I was sponsored.
4: You know, you're 26, so you'll be about, what, 31? How old in 2012? I mean, that's, you need to find a sort of a sport that's, you know, for older people, maybe. I mean, you're getting on a bit. You know, air rifle, you know, rifling.
0: Is that an Olympic sport?
4: It is, and actually the British are quite good at it. They win quite often.
0: I'll do that.
4: How's your eyesight?
0: Poor.
4: What else? What other things? Can you ice skate?
0: No.
4: Can you...
0: I can try.
4: Can you jump?
0: No.
4: Can you swim?
0: Yes!
4: Right.
0: I can swim.
4: What about synchronized swimming? Have you got any friends?
0: Synchronized swimming? No.
4: Can you throw?
0: Yes!
4: Can you throw the hammer, maybe?
0: Screwdriver at someone the other day.
4: Well, let's just hope they introduced to throwing the screwdriver event and you might just win the gold.
0: Thank you, Gary, for your support.
4: Or probably bronze.
0: Bronze.
4: There's bound to be someone who throws a screwdriver better than you. Some of these Eastern Europeans are brilliant at it, you know?
0: Oh, yes. Good point.
4: Well, maybe that should be our official slogan for the 2012 Olympics. Britain, going for bronze.
0: Oh!
4: What do you think about that? Because you know what? We won't be disappointed, will we?
0: No!
4: Thanks very much.
0: Bye, Gary.
4: Bye. Okay, I've got Jeff Leopard on the phone. Hello, Jeff.
5: Hello, Gary. How are you?
4: I'm fine, thanks. You're down the line. What's your point today?
5: I'm ringing about sport, Gary. You know, we've invented most of the modern sports, and yet we find ourselves lagging behind everyone else. Like,
4: yeah.
5: Funny idea if I've got, Gary. Wouldn't it have been better if we'd only told them some of the rules?
4: That's a good point.
5: So that when we played him, we could say, hang up, wait a minute, red card, you've got that wrong, that's not fair, you can't do that, and then we might be able to compete, Gary.
4: Yeah, it's a good point.
5: I'm rubbish at sport myself.
4: Really? Why are you so bad? Are you fit?
5: I'm not bad at boggle.
4: Thank you very much for your call.
5: Thank you very much.
4: Okay, we're talking about distrust in the media. Are we all being taken for a ride? And we've got someone down the line. Hello.
6: Hello there, yes.
4: Yes?
6: Stephen.
4: Hello, Stephen.
6: Yes, I mean, I don't know what we're going to do about regaining our trust in the media. And I just wonder what your thoughts were on that.
4: I don't know what we're going to do about it. What do you think?
6: Well, I don't know. This is the question.
4: No, I don't know.
6: What would you... I mean, I'm actually kind of curious to know what you think. I don't know.
4: What would I think? I don't know. What do you think?
6: Well, you say ring up and ask if you have a question or something, so that's what I'm doing.
4: Well, the whole point of this program is that people ring in with their opinions. You know, it's not about my opinion, it's about yours, so...
6: What, you don't have an opinion?
4: No, I have an opinion, but, you know...
6: Well, then express your opinion.
4: Well, but it's not about me especially, this is about you. I want to know what your opinions are.
6: No, I don't know, but I'm ringing up to find out your opinion.
4: Okay, my opinion is... What would you do?
6: Well, now you're prying.
4: Well, hang on.
6: Excuse me?
4: No, I'm only asking what you think.
6: Where do you get off asking me questions like that?
4: But this is a discussion.
6: Is this what the BBC does now? Prying into personal questions. Another scandal for the BBC.
4: No, I'm only asking...
6: More heads to roll.
4: Look, I'm not asking you the size of your...
6: I'm sorry, you're asking me the size of... Well,
4: no, I'm not asking you that. I'm not asking you a personal...
6: This show, talk about dumbing down at the BBC. You don't get this from Sarah Kennedy.
4: Oh... Okay, I've got Christopher Nibbs on the phone from Pevensey Bay to talk about the Olympics. Hello, Christopher.
9: Yeah, Chris Nibbs.
4: Hello.
9: You know, the Olympics, Gary. Well, what's going on there? There's so much drug-taking going on. It seems to become just all about drugs. Nibbsy here doesn't know why they don't just throw their hat in and make drug-taking an Olympic event. Well, I think Britain would probably do pretty well in there. We'd probably get quite a few gold medals. Nibs here can picture Pete Doherty there getting the gold.
4: Oh,
9: I'm sure he could get some able support. Maybe Keith Richards could get a silver. George Michael, he likes Jazz Woodbine, doesn't he? Yeah, you know, thoughts just come to Nibs. Of course, they'd have to do drug testing, and I'm sure some people might be disqualified for not taking drugs, for faking it. I don't think we'll seriously ever see that happen. I was just making a satirical point.
4: Right.
9: Nibs here wasn't seriously saying we'll ever have drug-taking at an Olympic event. But, you know, why not? As I say, it's something that we British are pretty good at. And I think Doherty there, he'd definitely be up for a gold, wouldn't he?
4: Yeah. Oh, geez.
9: Maybe he could even go in for the mixed doubles with Amy Winehouse.
4: Well, Nibsy, I don't know where we'd be without you. Thanks very much for your call.
9: Always a pleasure, GB. Never at your.
4: Thank you, Chris.
9: Chris Nibbs.
4: Okay, I've got Morris. Hello, Morris.
10: How you doing, Gary?
4: I'm okay.
10: Listen, right, I've talked to you about all the phone lines on the TV.
4: Yeah.
10: What people don't realise, right, the TV is not real. The television is like a box with lights in it, you know what I'm saying? Mm. See if Richard and Judy, right, if they stepped to me on the street and they said, "Hey, read this book," I'll probably just dash them in the head. Mm. But my friend buys the books because they say so.
4: Well, they're only recommending them.
10: Listen, right, all them phone lines, people deserve what they get. My friend Kemlo, right, he called Babe Station. You see that Babe Station? They have girls in underwear, right?
4: That's the one where they tease you and you ring up the number and they talk to you.
10: You got it, man. You watched it, innit?
4: I haven't watched it. I've heard of it.
10: Yeah, okay.
4: I don't watch.
10: Listen to me. The geezer's rung up one of them girls, right, all night. He was on the phone for 9 hours, and he's calling me the next day. He's going, Morris, man, she loved me, man. She's going to text me a photo of her downstairs parts, right? He got a phone bill, right, for £764, Rasta. For that much money, right, he could have taken some young beans to Paris, right, stayed in a mid-price hotel, and laid with her skin on skin, for real. You know what I'm saying?
4: Yeah, that he could have done. Thanks very much for your call. Okay, now on the line I've got Graham Downs. Hello, Graham.
11: Hello, Gary.
4: All right.
11: No, really.
4: Oh.
11: Oh, I'm a bit upset, actually, is it good?
4: Okay. Why is that?
11: Well, because this topic is coming up about whether things are real or not in the media.
4: Mm-hmm.
11: But it's upsetting to me because people are questioning you, aren't they, indirectly? Well, you know, to me how important your program is and the radio has been my constant companion for many years.
4: You don't have to worry about us. You know, this is, we're honest, but you don't have to worry. You can sleep well at night.
11: No, I love the baby. I'm a private licensed. I think it's been wonderful value for money, Gary.
4: I agree.
11: You know, just a radio form alone, Gary. But the other thing, they're too timid. When these newspapers criticise them, my BBC just roll over, don't they? And I say to them, no, don't just stand up against them, because the newspapers are most deceitful of all, aren't
4: they? That's true, it's a good
11: they
4: point.
11: They print lies and distortions every day, and malicious rumours about people, and a lot of the time they're not substantiated. I don't see them apologising the next day. No, they're not answerable to no one.
4: No, when they do apologise, they do it in tiny little letters, don't they?
11: I do something more, Gary. Mm. It might take me some time to come round to realise I've done it. I will say, look, I'm very sorry, Mum. I didn't mean to do that. I didn't realise it was the last box of sugar puffs or something like that, you know.
4: Mm.
11: Well, they won't apologise. I think that they're cowards, Gary. Sorry, it's not the hardest word to say, Gary. It's not the hardest word. I've had to say sorry many times.
4: So, Graham, what do you think is the hardest word to say?
11: I'll stop again. I was upset.
4: It's that place in Wales, isn't it, Graham?
11: Well, where's that? Well,
4: can you say it?
11: Anti-disestablishmentarianism.
4: You can say that.
11: I can say that. I can't say that Welsh place, land very well. But I can say supercalifragilisticexpialidocious.
4: Oh, Graham, thank you so much for your call.
11: Thanks, Gary. Don't worry, because you've got unwavering support, I'll tell you, mate, from me.
4: Okay.
11: All right, mate.
4: See you later. Thanks for your call.
11: Hello.
4: Bye. We're talking about, do we trust anything we see on TV anymore? And down the line, we have the Pearly King.
12: Hey! Hello there.
4: Hello.
12: Oh, lovely.
4: All right, so, do you trust the TV anymore?
12: Would you have an open sewer running through your front room?
4: No.
12: We don't let it on no more.
4: Right.
12: We're the Joanna.
4: It's that bad, is it, the telly?
12: The TV was brought in to replace the wireless. The wireless was brought in to replace the Joanna.
4: Mm.
12: Simple as that. A piano can't lie.
4: You can't just say that just because you play a piano and you're singing around it and you're singing sing-songs.
12: My friend, music never lies. It comes from the soul. If a man is playing the piano, that's all you're going to get, honestly. The little black and white keys. Ebony and ivory. By my side on my keyboard. Whoa, Lord.
4: Why don't we?
12: No, Gary, let me be serious with you. Let's try and be serious.
4: That was a serious point, I thought.
12: Of course we don't trust people on the TV. I wouldn't trust Ant the Deck to wash my windows.
4: Well, they'd be too short, wouldn't they?
12: Oh, that's a good one, that. Gary, of course you sat, my old mucker.
4: Go on, then.
12: Why don't you come down my way? We'll have a sing-song.
4: No. Thanks very much for your call. Okay, let's go down the line. We've got Felicity Wicks on the phone. Hello, Felicity.
13: Hello. I'm ringing up about drug testing. I've been listening to your callers calling in about athletes. Mm. And it's my child's sports day next week, and he always comes last. It really does upset him terribly. Mm. He hates to lose.
4: Yeah.
13: What I wanted to know is, where can one get hold of these performance-enhancing drugs? Well, are they available over the counter?
4: I don't think you should give them to children. Also, surely winning and losing, losing is a part of life. And so what if your child loses?
13: It's just, it makes him so terribly upset. I think,
4: you know, these drugs do have very harmful side effects.
13: Such as?
4: You can become very aggressive, your testicles shrink, your head gets smaller.
13: My son is a very gentle child, and sometimes I think he needs a bit of roughing up. Children should be running around causing havoc, getting dirty, muddy and violent.
4: He's not going to be a sportsman. Maybe he's going to be a scientist or an artist.
13: I doubt he'll amount to much. I really do doubt
4: that.
13: Well,
4: if you've got that attitude towards him, he's not going to amount to anything, is he? He'll end up
13: like his father, working in middle management. I doubt he'll amount to much. Come to think of it, I'd like my husband to try them too. He's very lethargic. And my mother-in-law, also, she lives with us, she has trouble getting up and down the stairs. If I could just give her something, they should be whizzing up and down in no time, and she wouldn't be sitting there moaning on the sofa. The dog as well, I've got such a lazy dog. You know, most dogs are excited, they want to go for walks. This dog just lies there in front of the radiator.
4: Look, they just need some motivation rather than performance-enhancing drugs.
13: They're so lazy, collectively, so lethargic.
4: Thanks very much for your call. Hello, I've got Richard Teal on the phone. Hello, Richard.
14: I'd like to talk about the media.
4: Yeah?
14: It's all lies.
4: Is it?
14: I think that we have our minds twisted by the media from a very young age.
4: Yeah.
14: As a young boy, my head was turned when I was witness to people like the Jolly Green Giant, Ronald McDonald, the Honey Monster. And I believed in these things.
4: What, Father Christmas, Jesus, the Tooth Fairy?
14: You very rarely saw the Jesus. Not a lion to food products.
4: They should use Jesus more often in advertising. I suppose it would cause a lot of complaints. But if you saw Jesus drinking a nice wine or eating some corn, you'd probably eat it yourself. Carry on.
14: I saw the Honey Monster.
4: Yeah.
14: He was laughing. His body shook and he looked at me through the screen and I wanted to be his friend. I saw Ronald McDonald laughing and I wanted to have hamburgers with him. A happy meal. A happy meal. Not a sad meal.
4: I always think the Home Pride Man looks quite friendly.
14: Poke him in the stomach. Does he not bleed? No, he laughs.
4: Right, well, what's your point?
14: My point is that how are we to distinguish from what is real and what is fake? Do I trust Anton Deck? No. Do I trust David Frost? No. Do I trust Steve Ryder? No. Do I trust Tony the Tiger? Great! No. Who do I trust?
4: No, hang on a minute. But the difference is, you know, you talk about believing in, say, the Jolly Green Giant. That's an advert.
14: As a child, I saw the Jolly Green Giant with his hands on his hips, laughing, and the corn was laid out before him, and I wished he was real. I wished he would carry me away in his green arms to a better place.
4: Well, listen, thanks very much for the call.
14: While I'm on,
4: okay.
14: I've
4: got Nicholas Pointner on the phone. Hello, Nicholas. You're down the line.
15: Thank you very much. I'm ringing in about, do we believe everything we see on the radio and hear on the television?
4: Hmm.
15: But the thing is, there's this perceived notion that documentaries are in some way more realistic than drama.
4: Well, they are, aren't they?
15: But because are they? We are led to believe they are more real. Are they inherently more real? As soon as you choose what topic you're going to make your documentary about, you are making a choice. As soon as you turn up and decide where to point your camera, you are making a selective, subjective choice. As soon as you are choosing who do we interview, as soon as you hire an editor, you are altering reality. You are altering the natural sequence of events, if there ever was a natural sequence of events. It goes further than that, doesn't it? Well, it comes back to our own perception of reality in our everyday life. How do we know that anything is real? It's the question that has entertained adolescent existentialists for ages, isn't it? You know, I living in your dream? Are you living
4: you're not,
15: in
4: though,
15: my
4: are you?
15: Dream?
4: But you're not.
15: It goes back to Plato. He said, what is reality? Is this reality, or are we just looking at shadows on a cave wall projected by a flickering firelight?
4: But people say, like, are we living in our... is our dream the real world, or is what this world now our real world? Well, I didn't have a dream last night, but I'm around now. So
15: I get your point.
4: Do you know what I mean?
15: It's not very well put, but I understand what you're grasping.
4: How dare you?
15: How do we know even that you're real?
4: Well, of course I'm real.
15: There's no way that you can prove that to me.
4: Well, yeah, I could show you my Molson Awards.
15: How do we know that your show is in any way real? You're not an actor. The people calling in might be actors. It may all be pre-recorded.
4: Of course
15: you
4: it isn't.
15: You say it's live and happening now. We have no proof of that. It's the same way as I have no proof that the chair I'm looking at across the room actually really exists.
4: I can prove to you this is live.
15: All right, then what time is it?
4: It's just gone 6:50.
15: Well, you see, I'm looking at my clock and it's a couple of minutes difference.
4: Well, that's because...
15: How do we know whose clock is telling the real time? What is the real time? Does time really exist? Do you exist? Do I exist? Is the whole
4: I wish you didn't exist. In fact, I can make you disexist right now. Right.
16: I'm still here.
4: No, you're not.
16: Am I just in your head?
4: You're not a voice in my head, because you're on the phone, you hear me through the things, and Matt pressed the wrong button. Matt, can you cut him off, please?
16: I understand you've been in hospital for hearing voices.
4: That's different. Let's go to another call. Hello, you're down the line. Who's there?
17: Hello? I'd like to talk to you about the nature of reality. Are you real? Am I real?
4: You're just putting on a different voice.
15: Yeah, sorry.
4: Look, just go away, right? Thanks very much. No, I'm not even thanking you for the call. I'd just like to reassure our listeners that this is a real show. I am a real person, and this is live, and there is no way that Radio 4 would hoodwink its listeners into putting on a fake radio talk program. Right, let's take a real call from a real person right now, live. It's 6:52. Hello.
18: Hello.
4: Oh.
18: What's point Olympics? What is point?
4: Well, the Olympics, you know, it's the pinnacle of human achievement. You know, the Olympic ideal still holds true today, and all these sports are showcasing a big global event.
18: What is point, global event? What is point?
4: Oh, I don't know. I love the Olympics. I mean, I don't normally watch sport on TV, but with the Olympics, you get to see all those sporting events that you don't normally get to see. Like, I don't know, the javelin.
18: What is point, javelin? What is point?
4: Well, that was a bit of a bad example, actually. I don't really know. Well, diving?
18: What is point, diving? What is point?
4: Marathon.
18: What is point, marathon?
4: Curling, or is it hurling?
18: What is point curling, or is it hurling?
4: What about, the dressage?
18: What is point dressage?
4: You're right. Horse stuff is quite boring. Although, on the weekend, me and Michaela did go to do a bit of point-to-point with some of her friends from West London.
18: What is point-to-point?
4: I think we know where we're going with this, Khalid. Thanks very much for your call.
18: Thank you.
4: Okay, we're talking about why the British are so rubbish at sport, and we've got a caller now. Who's there?
19: Harry Green.
4: Ah, you're an Australian.
19: How are you, mate?
4: What's your point?
19: Look, I don't want to upset too many people here, but essentially the reason the British and ogres at sport is because they're British.
4: What's that supposed to mean?
19: Well, what I'm saying is I've got a number of businesses here, and essentially the British mentality is weak. You're weak-minded.
4: Why are we weak-minded?
19: The number of times I have seen employees under my command roll over and die in the boardroom, roll over and die on the shop floor, and you roll over and die on the sports field. You just don't have it. Grit.
4: Are you saying you've got it?
19: Well, I think that's fairly obvious.
4: Yeah, but if you walk into the local walkabout, which is an Antipodean pub, it's full of drunks and idiots from the Southern Hemisphere.
19: I bet you that pub before was an English pub with no customers, making no money, serving terrible food, and now it is a throbbing, thriving Australian business. My name's Gary Bellamy. I am part of a dying race.
4: No, I'm not saying that, because the reason why do you think all your lot are coming over here in the first place? Because it's so boring where you come from.
19: My name is Gary Bellamy, and I am part of a dying race.
4: No, and I'm not saying it. I'm not part of a dying race.
19: Listen, be quiet. Say it. My name is Gary Bellamy, and I am part of a dying race.
4: I will not say it.
19: Say it.
4: I'm not saying it.
19: Get on your knees and say it. My name is Gary Bellamy.
4: I'm not saying it.
19: Say it.
4: I'm not saying it.
19: Say it. Don't cry.
4: I'm not crying.
19: Come on, say it. My name is Gary Bellamy, and I'm part of a dying race. Say it.
4: My name's Gary Bellamy.
19: Go on.
4: I'm part of a dying race.
19: That's beautiful. Now take some deep breaths. Okay, you feeling better? All right, mate, I'll see you later.
4: Okay, let's go to the phones. I've got kidney specialist Gordon Fenwater on the line. Hello.
20: Good day to you, Mr. Bellamy. Now, come along. Mm. Chin up. Yeah. Apropos of Australia's sporting achievements,
4: yeah.
20: I'd just like to point out that despite all their posturing, they've been less than auspicious in recent years, with the possible exception of cricket, at which they do excel. But when we come to rugby union, they came absolutely nowhere in the last two World Cups, whereas England won and reached the final in consecutive competitions.
4: Yeah.
20: In tennis, they are no longer the force of yesteryear, and in soccer, they have always been quite literally dismal.
4: Mm.
20: So much so that they invented Australian rules football, which no one understands.
4: Yeah.
20: Shocking behaviour. A good day to you, sir.
4: Thanks very much. That's really cheered me up.
20: Pip, pip.
4: Right, I've got Oliver Cudet on the phone, who is a junior minister for sport. Wow. Hello, Oliver. Thanks for ringing.
21: Yes, hello. I wanted to ring in because part of my remit is to look after the Olympics 2012, and it's a very important thing for Britain.
4: Yes.
21: And it's a very important thing for our party to get it right.
4: Of course.
21: And the main reason I'm ringing in is because we do get slightly fed up about the constant focusing on the area of drugs in sport. This is something that we really do feel is being taken hold of and is being weeded out. And certainly we're adamant that by 2012 this will not be an issue. What we want to do is focus on the sport.
4: Yeah.
21: The sport is what's important.
4: Absolutely, but these days, I mean, drug taking in general isn't really a big deal anymore, is it? We all know someone who's done it.
21: Yes, of course we do. We all know people who've taken drugs.
4: Yeah.
21: But obviously the area of drugs in sport, this is different.
4: Yeah, do you know people who've taken drugs yourself, then?
21: Let's face it, we live in the modern world. Let's not all go around pretending, oh, people don't take drugs.
4: No.
21: Let's be serious about this and honest about this. Yes.
4: It is good to be honest.
21: Of course I know people who have taken drugs.
4: You have. At university or something like that?
21: Certainly at university, there was a lot of that going on, obviously. It's what a lot of young people do.
4: Yeah. Did you ever take drugs yourself, or did you join in?
21: At university.
4: You took drugs at university?
21: I did. Well,

0: in?
1: At university,
0: You took drugs at university?
1: I did. Well, I must confess. Well, let's face it. I'm human. I was young. At university, I did experiment with marijuana.
0: You took marijuana, you smoked dope at university.
1: Like everybody else, yes,
0: Like
1: I
0: everybody
1: did.
0: else did. So everyone at your university was smoking dope
1: Well,
0: and you
1: not
0: were one of
1: everyone,
0: them.
1: but I was.
0: And did you inhale it?
1: Yes, I did.
0: So you, right.
1: Yes. I mean, let's not pretend. All these people are saying, I smoked it, but I didn't inhale. We all know that they did. There's no point in trying to pull the wool over people's eyes. I'm normal. I inhaled.
0: Yeah, and obviously, probably like everyone else, you didn't just start at marijuana. You experimented with other drugs after
1: Yes,
0: that,
1: of
0: too.
1: course. Yeah, there was a little bit of that.
0: So you did take
1: a
0: harder
1: little.
0: drugs?
1: On one occasion.
0: You're ordinary. I mean, a lot of ordinary people, to be fair,
1: Yeah, let's
0: have.
1: face it, politicians are ordinary people.
0: Yeah, what was it? Cocaine, heroin, and E?
1: Yeah.
0: Yes to what?
1: All of them.
0: You took all of them?
1: Well, not at the same time.
0: Well, thank God for that. Did you snort the cocaine?
1: Yeah, I...
0: Were you injecting?
1: Well, a little.
0: Did you freebase?
1: Perhaps I shouldn't have made this call.
0: No, perhaps you shouldn't. I mean, it's great to have a politician speaking, you know, with such honesty. It's very refreshing. But I'm guessing tomorrow's newspaper headlines are going to be saying Oliver, whatever your name is no longer junior minister for sport. Thanks for your call. Thanks for all of your calls. And that's it from down the line tonight. Good night.
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1: Now, Leslie Phillips stars as Sir Plimpton Makepeace, a character in the great tradition of unreliable narrators. In this episode from 2001, Sir Plimpton recalls a non-existent election campaign planned in a pub in Tales from the Backbench by Peter Tinniswood.

0: Tales from the Back Bench by Peter Tinniswood. 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
1: I speak to you from the very nerve centre of my constituency, the snug bar of the Juggernaut Public House in my home village of Whitney Scrotum. I speak to you in tranquillity, without rancour, without bitterness. I speak to you with deep sadness and intense humility when I say, if only they'd listen to me. Long, long before the general election hoo-ha was announced, I said to them, let the ink monitor loose and we've had our chips. We're doomed. We'll be landslided out of existence. But no. The Wallers at Party HQ thought they knew best, and before we knew what was what,

There she was, the Ink Monitor, with her burglar's handbag and her knock-kneed shuffle and her slant-crazed eyes, rampaging round the country. A truly ghastly sight. If only they'd followed our example here in Whitney Scrotum. Right from the very start, we decided, the three candidates, that we would keep the general election nonsense to ourselves. We didn't want outsiders poking their noses in. It was our business and no one else's. I recall vividly the evening we made this unanimous and momentous decision. Picture the scene, dear friends. The snug bar of the Jaggernaut. And in the fuggy gloom of our ancient history-seeped hostelry, Susan Margaret Walcott, New Labour, snuffled at her eggnog shandy. Neville Hankel Poultice, Lib Dem, toyed with his spam and scrumpy alcopop, and I, Ernest William Malcolm Plimpton, makepeace, conservative and unionist, supped languorously at my pint of noble West Country traditional conker stout. And thus did we make our pact. We would not allow the beastly spin doctors at party HQs to stick their beaks into our highly personal business. We would fight any attempt on their part to bring in outsiders. Dear Susan Margaret Walcott, with her bandy, mottled socialist legs and the generous droop of her Fabian bosoms, then raised the question of the Ink Monitor. What if they turned her loose on us? But I was ready. Oh, yes, I was prepared. Of an instant, I revealed to my colleagues the plans, which subsequently were to work so triumphantly. This is what they were. As soon as intelligence reached us that the Ink Monitor had set forth in our direction, bonfires would be lit, lifeboat maroons set off, church bells rung, and air raid sirens activated. At the same time, the yeomanry would be mobilized and the militia put on general alert. All cattle grids and level crossings would be mined and booby-trapped, and a ruthless scorched-earth policy would be applied throughout the length and breadth of the constituency. We must deny her fodder, was the clarion call on the lips of every voter. We cannot allow her to frighten the threshing machines. I should explain that Whitney Scrotum is an essentially agricultural constituency. Its main preoccupations are the purely traditional rural pursuits, you know, of wife-swapping, bear-baiting, incipient drunkenness, and the mockery and public humiliation of all Nancy boys, village idiots, and fans of the works of Mr. Harold Pinter. It is true that on our easternmost fringes of the constituency, we have suffered from the incursions and predations of the ghastly Keating New Town, with its population of ex-slum dwellers from the frightful hovels of Birmingham and the revolting cesspits of the Scottish lowlands. But experience has shown that their excesses and demands can be easily controlled by the provision of free anti-gormless pills in all dole offices, knit clinics, and old folks' aerobic classes. And, of course, chewing gum is automatically added at source in all public water supplies. That apart, and the recent sad and unwelcome construction of the Scrotum Hilton, in the heart of the village next door to the Hoof repository, life remains very much the same as it has done over the centuries. Whitney Scrotum is still at heart the rotten borough it was in its prime in the days when it was represented by Sir Robert Peel, Lord John Russell, Disraeli, Anne Shelton, Dusty Springfield, Mary Poppins, and John Selwyn Gummer, though not necessarily at the same time, and in that order. True, it has suffered more than somewhat from the changes in world trade conditions and the realignment of nation-states, both new and old. The collapse of the market for pipe cleaners in the Middle East, for instance, had a drastic effect on the economy of the region, and many hundreds of decent, honest folk were thrown on the dole or banished to the hulks in recent years by the demise of the shirt tail in the male fashion industry.
and even to this day, the craftsmen in the district are still feeling the deleterious effects of the fall-off in demand for custom-built electric chairs and self-operated gibbets. However, the social mix, thank God, is exactly the same as when I first represented the constituency more than 50 years ago. People like me on the one hand, and on the other hand, the scum of the earth. Small wonder, then, that I and my co-candidates resented so much the efforts by outsiders to knuckle in on our election. What on earth had it got to do with them? I remember one delightful evening as we sat in the dusk-roding sunlight on the dear old Randy bench outside the Juggernaut, watching the village lads setting light to the bus shelter and barbecuing their socks and underpants, and the village elders were happily dangling by their braces and suspenders from the yew trees in the churchyard. And feeling that all was well with the world, I turned to my companions and said, I don't know why we're bothering with all this universal suffrage malarkey. How do you mean, said Neville Hankel Poultice, Lib Dem. Making the scum go out to vote, I said. How do you mean, said Susan Margaret Walcott, New Labour. Proud of the level of our political discourse, which regularly and without discernible effort reached such dizzy philosophical heights, I said, we could sort it out ourselves, here and now. How do you mean? Replied my fellow candidates, in unison. Well, I said, we could have a couple of hands of three-card brag, and the winner would be declared duly elected as representative of the constituency. Silence. What were we talking about? I said. I've forgotten, said Neville Hankel Poultice. Shall we have more drinks, said Susan Margaret Walcott. Splendid idea, I said. Whose round is it? I've forgotten, she said. So have I, said Mr. Poultice. I know what we'll do, I said. What? Said Susan Margaret Walcott. Oh, how I wish the saintly Mr. Matthew Paris could have been present to witness and record the rapier cut and thrust of our repartee. How he would have squealed with delight and clapped his hands and jumped up and down. But he wasn't present, and so he missed our vote. Oh, yes, like true Democrats, we had a vote on it, in secret, on the back of our beer mats. And the result? Ernest William Malcolm Plimpton Makepeace, Conservative and Unionist, 2 votes. Susan Margaret Walcott, New Labour, 0 votes. Neville Dornier Poultice, Lib Dem, 0 votes. Spoilt paper, 1 vote. And so I was declared the winner. It was my round. I was to purchase the drinks. The majority has won. The majority has had its say, and democracy has triumphed. And then a thought struck me. Wait a minute, I said to myself. Hold on. It wasn't my bloody round. I bought the last lot. I distinctly remember. I handed over a £10 note, and the barman tried to give me change for a fiver. Typical of the idle, shiftless, predatory, dishonest, thieving working classes. I'd lock the bastards up on the spot. I'd bung them into work battalions and set them to labour on the land, digging up beetroot and badger dung. I'd have them toiling night and day, hoovering the M25 and de-lousing the entire population of Shepton Mallet, and indeed the same for the entire royal family. Should Her Majesty give the regal nod? Where was I? Yes, the working classes. What right have they to complain, anyway? What right have the mindless scum to have any say in the running of their country? Leave it to us, that's what I say. Leave it to the people who know what's what. And so we spent the rest of the campaign, the three of us, in pleasant contemplation of the clamour and turmoil outside our boundaries. Within the constituency, the peasantry was content. There wasn't a squeal from the ghettos of Keating Newtown, where the proletariat were perfectly happy watching repeats of Blind Date on the moving television and blowing their noses on their newly delivered yellow page directories.
In this splendid isolation, we watched the election campaign run out its tedious course. We admired the combination punching of Mr. John Prescott, but were somewhat disappointed by his footwork. "Wouldn't stand a chance against Henry Cooper," said Neville Hankel Poultice. "Nice chap," I said. "Who?" said Mr. Poultice. "The chap you were just talking about." "Oh, him. Yes, that's the chappie," I said. "Oh, you too," said Susan Margaret Walcott. "You're too sharp by half for me." We watched the progress through the land of Mr. Michael Porterloo and wondered idly when the fixative would melt on his grin and his quiff. We counted Mr. Tony Blair's teeth, but the numbers never added up. All in all, we agreed it was the finest campaign ever. "There's just one thing wrong," said Susan Margaret Walcott. "What's that?" I said. "We haven't got a campaign of our own. None of us, not one of us, has a campaign." But she wasn't going to catch me out that easily. Oh, no. I had indeed got a campaign, and if necessity arose, I was quite prepared to use it, regardless of consequence. Accordingly, I waited until the last Friday night before polling day and presented myself in front of the darts match revellers and the terminal adulterers in the Juggernaut. And I stood up and addressed them with a simple clarion call. "Listen to me, you scum," I said. "I have only one thing to say to you, and it is this. If you don't vote for me on Thursday, your balls will drop off. Instantly." It worked. 86% turnout. And I won. By a street. "What on earth did you say to them?" said Susan Margaret Walcott, New Labour. "Who?" I said. "Them," she said. "Have another eggnog," I said. "Are you sure?" she said. "Yes," I said. "It's my round." But it wasn't.

In The Campaign by Peter Tinniswood, Sir Plimpton Makepeace was played by Leslie Phillips. The director was Enid Williams.

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2: The thing that I can't figure out, Deb, is what become of Hector. He left here about noon, said he was going to stop in the hotel for a minute and then go right out to the air circus.
3: Yeah, maybe the manager of the hotel took his clothes away from him again.
2: Oh, I don't see why the manager would do that. You give Hector the money to pay his hotel bill, didn't you?
3: Yeah, I give it to him. And what's more, I stayed right there until he paid it.
2: Yes, you can't trust that boy's money. Slips through his fingers just like water.
3: I figure the whole trouble with Hector is that he was just scared out, that was all. That's why he didn't show up.
2: Oh, I don't blame him none. Going up in an airplane and doing stunts ain't no joke, though.
3: No, say it ain't. The way the dad darn wind blows on you up there, a fella's liable to catch the death of cold.
2: Yeah.
3: I bet my knee is going to give me a game yet.
2: Well, I always told you ought to do something about that knee. Why don't you quit messing around with it and go and see a real doctor?
3: I did go see a real doctor last spring.
2: Mm-hmm.
3: He gave me some pills for it, but they didn't do my knee no good.
2: They didn't?
3: No, the darn things kept rolling off.
2: Oh, but you darn fool, you wasn't supposed to put the pills in your knee. You're supposed to take them in your stomach.
3: Shucks. There ain't nothing wrong with my stomach.
2: I know it, but that's the way to get the pills to your knee.
3: You must be crazy, Dad.
2: Well, I just ain't crazy. You're supposed to swallow the pill, and that's how it gets to your knees.
3: Crazy and a loon. How would a little pill no bigger than a BB shot have sense enough to find its way to my knee?
2: Oh, but that ain't the idea. The pills have got drugs in them.
3: Well, what kind of drugs?
2: Oh, I don't know. Calomel, I reckon.
3: Oh, Calomel's no good. I wouldn't walk across the street for that kind of pill.
2: Well, that just shows you where you're wrong. I guess you ain't seen the signs, have you? There's lots of fellas that walk a mile for a calomel.
3: Ah, sure.
2: Yes. You know, I've heard tell that a bee sting will cure rheumatism, too.
3: Yeah, but look at old Pop Squares. He was all stove up with rheumatism. Had it so darn bad that he couldn't move hand or foot.
2: He did, huh?
3: Yes. And they took him out in one of these here wheelchairs, and the dang thing run into a whole nest of bees.
2: Well, did it help them any?
3: Dang if I know. They ain't caught up with him yet.
4: Well, good morning. Good morning, gentlemen. Good morning.
3: Oh, howdy do, Mayor Schultzenheimer.
2: Howdy, Mayor. Glad to see you.
3: Yes. Is there something we can do for you?
4: No. I was just driving by, and I thought I would drop in and see how you was after your airplane ride yesterday. Was that the first time you was ever in a plane?
3: No, that was the last.
2: Yes. Me and Eb don't want to fly no more airplanes. How'd the air circus come out, Mayor?
4: Oh, just fine. Major Barnes took in over $500. Well, you know he's going to put $500 more to it and give it all to the women's clubs. Oh, my, he's a fine young man, that fella.
3: Ah, sure.
4: And mark my words, he's going to do big things for Corn Cent on Switchville just as soon as they get that factory started.
3: Oh, that factory he's talking about is just dad darn fake.
4: Fake? Fake, is it? Huh. Then he has deposited with me enough cash to buy back the stock if it doesn't pay dividends within one year? Nonsense. Major Barnes is a financial wizard. He's
3: How's that?
4: I say he's a wizard. That's
3: Yeah, I know what it is. It's a chicken's stomach.
4: Oh, Louie, a wizard ain't in the chicken's stomach.
2: No, Abe, it's a snowstorm.
4: Don't speak like a fool. A wizard is a fellow that does magic tricks, like taking rabbits out of his hat.
3: So that's what's the matter with Major Barnes, huh?
4: Why, what do you mean, that's what's the matter with him?
3: He got rabbits in his hat.
4: Oh, I don't mean that. I just don't.
5: Hello, everybody.
4: Oh, very well, Major. Dude, you're just the fellow I want to see. I've just got the figures on that property for the factory site. Why don't you come up to the house for dinner this evening and we'll go over there, huh?
5: Why, I'd be delighted, Mr. Schultenheimer.
4: Yeah, that's fine. I'm just leaving. Could I drive you someplace?
5: No, thanks. I have my own motor outside.
4: Well, I'll see you tonight, then. Goodbye.
5: Goodbye, Mr. Schultenheimer.
3: Yes. So long, Mr. Schultenheimer.
2: Again.
5: Now then, where is Hector Smith?
2: Why, Major, we ain't seen Hector since day before yesterday. You try the hotel?
5: He isn't at the hotel, and you know it.
3: What you want him for, anyway?
5: I'll tell you what I want him for. I am suing him for $10,000 for breach of contract. Failure to make that airplane flight yesterday. And I've got a summons here to...
3: I don't see nobody.
5: Don't see nobody? Say, what are you talking about?
3: You said summons here.
5: I said summons. Someone's here in my pocket.
2: Oh, why now, Major? They couldn't be someone in your pocket.
5: I'm talking about a court order. A writ. A writ in my pocket.
3: I reckon you mean rip. A rip in your pocket.
5: No, I don't mean rip. I mean writ. Warrant.
3: Warrant where?
2: Warrant in his pocket.
5: Oh, why?
3: Well, then, where is the rip?
5: There isn't any rip. I say I have an order. An order for Hector Smith to appear in court. And the women's club of Squidgeville and Corn Center have been kind enough to commend me to the...
3: How's that?
2: He says the women's clubs have been kind enough to commend him. And that's why the engine he whipped, you see.
3: Oh, the women's club's mending it.
2: Yeah.
5: No, no. They did nothing of the sort. Can't you understand? I am suing Hector Smith for $10,000.
2: Well, shucks, Major. Hector ain't got no money. It won't do you no good to sue him.
5: That remains to be seen. It depends on the judge whether...
3: That's what's ripped, huh?
5: What? What's ripped?
3: The pants on the judge.
5: Oh, but I tell you, there isn't any...
2: What? No pants on the judge, Major?
5: Not pants. Not pants. I mean pip... hip... Hip...
3: Hooray!
5: Oh!
2: Well, say, what are we celebrating for?
5: Oh, for heaven's sake! You fellas would drive a man mad! Where's my suitcase? Get me that suitcase I left here.
2: Oh, yes, sir. Right here it is, Major. Set it out here.
3: Nice to follow Mr. Peters there. What? He's the one that gave me the bill. He gave it to me.
2: Well, Hector, what's the matter?
5: So it's you, Mrs. Smith? Well, I have a court summons here for you to appear in...
4: Now, hold on. This young man's got something more important on his mind than a court order. He's facing a charge of passing counterfeit money.
3: Counterfeit money?
2: Why, Hector...
3: Yes. That $20 bill you gave me to pay my hotel bill was counterfeit. That they had me in jail since yesterday noon.
2: Why? I can't believe it.
3: Yes, sir.
2: Why, that was one of the 20s we changed for Major Barnes.
5: I say, you know, I'm awfully sorry. I must replace that, Mr. Winterbottom. Of course, you know, I had no
4: Major
5: idea.
4: Major Barnes. Major Barnes. So this is Major Barnes, eh?
3: Yes, certainly is.
5: I must be getting along.
4: No, not so fast, young fellow, not so fast. What do you got in that suitcase?
5: Why, nothing. Nothing of any importance.
4: Just have a look. Let me have that.
5: Oh, but I say...
4: You heard what I said. Give me that suitcase. Let's see here.
3: Oh, gosh sakes, it's full of money.
2: Why, Abe, look, $20 bills.
3: Well, by the Ginger River.

0: It's for you. It's your dinner. 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Comes in a packet, not a tin. See this foil pouch? Keeps it moist and squeezy. That's right. It's a new kind of cat food. Moist. It's good for you. Like it?
1: New Cupboard Love. What the well-cared-for cat has for dinner. Standing in

You know, some marmalades get some of their tang from added flavoring. While Robertson's Golden Shred gets all of its tang from Seville oranges. What would you rather have for breakfast?

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1: This is a warning. The following material is protected by copyright. It is strictly prohibited to copy, alter, edit, distribute, or resell the following pirate video.
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0: presents Son of Cliché, written by Rob Grant and Doug Naylor, starring Christopher Barry, Nick Maloney, Nick Wilton. Music by Pete Bruce. Welcome to the wonderful world of Pirate Vision, the best in home entertainment for crackly sound and fuzzy pictures. We now present a roundup of our latest films, stolen especially for your enjoyment. The return of the man who kills lots of Chinese people. See Bruce chop, kick, maim, smash, and splatter his way through 130 rather nice Oriental people.
1: I have plagued for many years in the temples of Lai Kai and the school of Wen Dao. At last, I have perfected the technique of speaking when my mouth has finished moving. It is called Zen and the Art of Bad Dubbing.
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3: Hi. My name's Ronnie Reagan. I understand you're having problems right now in England with CND. These poor, well-intentioned, naive people who believe that nuclear war would be a bad thing. Nuclear war is only a bad thing if, to coin a phrase of the moment, you have a downer on death. You people must not be afraid, because your future is in my hands. I know... My hands. No, I. I know... Allegations, I know, have been made that I am senile, incompetent, and unfit for office. But as President of the United States of America, I represent these leaks. I resent these leaks. I also know I've been accused in the past of rambling, but I've never had a crocodile. And that's why I went to dinner to Denver. And what about the dual key? Dual key. Under no circumstances would we ever fire one of our missiles that is on British soil. They are there purely and simply to divert Soviet bombs away from us. Good night. Frank, I'm parched. Give me some more of that embalming fluid, would you?
0: Pirate Vision, the best in senselessly violent home entertainment. Something for everyone with pirate videos. All our films are clearly color-coded. Red for blood and horror. Green for blood and horror. Yellow for blood and horror. Orange for education, the arts, documentaries, and blood and horror. And latest on the orange label, in our Mysterious Planet series, the absolutely bleeding incredible world of Clark von Dungleberry.
4: There are many things that men are hard put to explain. How was a pyramid built? What is that panty girdle doing in the back seat of your car? The Bermuda Triangle. Why is it that so many writers have mysteriously made so much money from this small stretch of ocean? What was the mysterious cigar-shaped object spotted outside Winston Churchill's mouth? Was God an astronaut? And if so, did he have a crew cut? Amazing? More than amazing. Bleeding incredible.
5: Yes?
6: I'd like to return my video.
5: Mutilation of the deranged psycho lepers. Like it?
6: Well, not really my cup of tea.
5: Yeah, I know what you mean. Two decapitations, three garrottings, one axing, two pushed into a meat mincer, one sawn in half, two stranglings, seven in an acid bath, one eaten by rats, two impalings, nine meat cleaverings, and six people chopped up. It's a bit tame, isn't it?
6: Not really my thing, I'm afraid.
5: I know what you mean. Not really enough sex in there, is there? How about this one?
6: Dirty Carol's bottom and all her other bits.
5: Yes, very good. Two orgies, one hanging, two mud wrestlings, four tortures, three rapes, eight whippings.
6: Oh, no, no, no. Again, not really for me. Have you got anything a bit more tasteful?
5: Tasteful? What, you mean cannibals?
6: No, I mean tasteful.
5: What, like, taste the blood of the virgin zombies? Tasty Tanya gets ripped to shreds by the living dead, that sort of style.
6: Have you got anything romantic?
5: Well, we've got the way we were before we got our guts ripped out by the horns of Satan.
6: How about Brief Encounter?
5: I got that, yes. Brief Encounter with the man with the dripping flesh.
6: In what way is that romantic?
5: Archetypal weepy, isn't it? Boy meets girl, boy mutilates girl, boy gets eaten alive by the man with the dripping flesh.
6: But how is that a weepy?
5: Well, it upset him.
6: Look, here, look, you. I want a proper film, you see, with a proper story. No sex and no mutilation.
5: Oh, I'm with you. Oh, yes, all right. All right, no one's about. Pop through the back room. Charlie will fix you up. Charlie, got a pervert here. Give him the railway children, will you?
0: Also, on the orange label, for education, learning, and knowledge, Great Art Treasures of Civilization, presented by Professor Ernest Pilbury Graham, head of Philistine Studies at Keele University.
7: I'm looking at the earliest known example of human art. These cave paintings, which date back, ages. And if you like, the men responsible for this work were the very first interior decorators. Carbon dating bears this out, showing that they were called out initially in the Stone Age, didn't turn up to do it till the Iron Age, and finally finished the work last Monday. Let's examine these paintings. Look at the perspective. There is none. There's not shadows, no light source. Is that a boar? What's this here? Is this a man? This is cack. Why is he floating in midair? I wouldn't hang this in my toilet. This is even worse than that Egyptian cack. Why didn't they paint a nice still life? This could be done by a 7-year-old child or a graduate at Slade Art College. It's terrible. I hope this man got eaten by something. I bet even the Stone Age people thought this guy was cack. That's probably why they changed their name to the Iron Age people. To get away from this guy. Why else did they change their name? What were they going to do? Go into showbiz?
8: Welcome to the Guildhall, London, for this glittering gala occasion, the 1983 British Academy of Pirate Video Awards. This show is being broadcast live to 7 nations, and it will be sold illegally to a further 14. Top pirate video thieves have come from all over the world to gather here to steal the cutlery and purloin one of the coveted Nicks, which is a statuette which looks remarkably like the Oscar. Without further ado, I'll hand you over to your host for the evening, Dirty Vic.
5: Thank you, ladies and gents. Thank you, Squire. Thank you, Royal Highness Lookalike. 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And the winner, I'll just get it out of my pocket. Hey, somebody's hit the envelope.
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2: And the winner is famous Vegas singer
9: Jack, open shut.
3: Say, Jack, can you spare a minute?
5: Yeah, hang on a minute. I'm busy, Hank. I'm on the phone.
3: I've just finished the new song, Jack. I think it's pretty good. I think it might be a big hit.
5: Okay, yeah. I'll hear it in a minute, Hank. I'm just trying to make a phone call here.
3: I think you should hear it now, Jack. I think it'll be the biggest hit you ever had.
5: Listen, I'll call you back, honey. Hmm? Keep it warm. Yeah, me too, baby. I love me too. Hey, you hear that joke there, Hank? I love me too. You hear that joke? Some swell joke.
3: Good joke, Jack. Yeah. Great joke, yeah.
5: You know, I have 18 writers. 18 writers, Hank. 18 writers. Just to write me jokes I can use on the dates.
3: Yeah, I know, Jack. I know.
5: 18 guys, Hank. 18 guys, full time. What do you think of that?
3: Yeah, I think you should hear my song, Jack.
5: Okay, Hank. Give me the music. Give me the words.
3: If you don't mind, Jack, could you read it over my shoulder? This is the only copy.
5: Yeah, sure. Take it from the top, Mr. Piano Player. For many years, I've tried to say that we don't get along. I never could say it to your face, so I put it in a song. Hey, nice intro, man. Nice intro. A piano player's all I am, while you're the household name. I write your hits, arrange them all, while you get the acclaim. Nice tune, eh?

0: In the sack. Hey, this is a great song. I love this song. Those papers I asked you to sign, you signed unwittingly. Now I own your recording rights and all your property. Hey, you really feel for this guy. I sold your sordid story to a national magazine. I mentioned the drugs, the mafia, Dutch sheep, and Vaseline. Hey, great song, great song.
1: Chorus again, Jack, chorus again.

0: morning snack.
1: Hang on, Jack. It's coup de grace.
0: Coup de... Yeah, okay, yeah, I know. One of my writers was French. Yeah, coup de grace, coup de grace. The coup de grace was silent night in your mid-morning snack.
1: What do you think, Jack?
0: Yeah, I'm not too sure about that last chorus there, Hank.
1: Are you, okay, Jack? You look a little wobbly on your feet.
0: Listen, I got an idea to change that last chorus. Play it. Oh, Hank, oh, Hank, you've got yourself to thank. I swapped the cups round, and it was the poisoned one you drank. I think that's better.
1: Oh, right, Jack.
0: What do you think?
1: See what you think of this, okay?
0: Okay.

0: Well, Hank, looks like it's the end of the road, old buddy. Still, look on the bright side. It's my funeral is going to get all the press coverage. You know something, Hank? I got 25 writers working on my obituary. 25 writers, impressed? Huh?
1: No.
0: Huh?
1: No.
0: Coming your way, something extremely offensive. But now...
2: Pyrovision, without the collaboration of Quick Martin, presents Quimby, Police Vet.
0: It started off one morning when I was removing a stomach tumor from a butchery gar. One thing led to another, and the next thing I knew, I'd solved the Matheson murder case. I called all the suspects together, as I do every week. I could never understand why the murderer always turns up.
3: What are we doing here, Quimby?
4: What do you want with us?
0: Yeah, just let me finish shearing the sheep and I'll be right with you. Okay, gentlemen, I called you here to my surgery this evening because I know the identity of Matheson's killer.
3: What?
4: Who is it?
0: And that person or persons, he or she or they, is or are sitting or standing in this very room or rooms.
3: Are you saying it's one of us?
4: Hey, wait a minute now. Me and Matheson were our buddies.
0: It was the motive that foxed me. Then it came to me while I was cutting a Dachshund's tail off. The murderer, or murderers, he or she or they, or it or them, killed Matheson because they wanted him dead.
4: Is this all we get?
3: Short sentences to break up his speech?
4: Sure looks like it.
0: The vital clue was a bicycle track outside Matheson's window.
3: That's crazy.
4: You're out of your mind, Quimby.
0: Kowalski! Catch! Why didn't you catch that, Kowalski?
4: Because I haven't got any arms, Quimby. Not since you asked me to feed your lion.
0: That brings us to you, Dr. Henderson. On the morning of the murder, didn't you have a so-called shooting accident while you were cleaning your gun?
3: Well, I had a shooting accident when I was cleaning my gun, if that's what you mean.
0: How many bullets were in that gun?
3: Two.
0: And how many shots were fired in the so-called accident?
3: Two.
0: Leaving how many bullets in that gun with which to cold-bloodedly gun down in broad daylight the poor, lonely, despised Matheson?
3: None.
4: You're right, Quimby. Two from two is none.
3: Besides, Matheson was stabbed.
0: Not necessarily. I believe he was shot. Shot to death. The bullets removed, the wounds in the deceased left to heal, whereupon the body was systematically knifed to make it look to all the world like a stabbing.
3: Who on earth would do that?
0: It came to me while I was performing a hysterectomy on a lemming. I asked myself, who was the person with the most to gain from Matheson's death?
3: Who?
0: There I was, waxing a baboon's legs, and it hit me. None other than Matheson himself.
4: What?
3: Who?
4: These sentences are getting shorter.
0: I believe, gentlemen, he shot himself in the head, dragged his body, still warm, to the ballpark, removed the bullet, stabbed himself 57 times, strolled casually over to the changing room, and hid his body in a locker in an effort to make the greatest ever teaser at the top of this show.
4: That's brilliant.
3: You're a genius.
0: Karpov, go dig up Matheson. We're taking him in.
5: What about the lamb, Quimby?
0: You better let him go.
6: And don't forget, coming shortly, that particularly offensive item. Right after this.
7: Pirate video kings go legal. Men who made their fortunes from illegal copying have plowed the money back into the industry by making their own original film. Unfortunately, the movie was stolen today by George Lucas.
6: And now, as promised, that particularly offensive item. Listeners are warned that they may find what follows incredibly offensive indeed. And for the benefit of people who don't want to be offended, the item is to be placed between two tones, signifying the beginning and the end of this very offensive item. So if you feel you may be offended, wait for the second tone. And here it is, this very, very offensive item.
8: In the mousetrap, the detective did it. In the murder on the Orient Express, they all did it. In Death on the Nile, Mia Farrow and Simon McCorkadale, who shot himself in the leg to delude Poirot, did it.
6: Welcome back, all you people who didn't want to hear the detective did it in the mousetrap. They all did it in the Orient Express. Farrow, McCorkadale did it in Death on the Nile, and Jerome Powell really did do it in Witness to the Prosecution.
7: Now available from Pirate Vision, some films that are nearly finished, including...
9: My name's Bond.
1: James Bond. And I'm back. In. Kill pussy, pussy, kill, kill, pussy, kill, pussy, pussy, kill, kill, pussy, kill, pussy, pussy, kill, pussy, pussy. That's not the title, it's the plot.
2: Pirate Vision presents McCulloch.
7: Tonight, the story of Jimmy the Stoat McCulloch, former Glasgow gangster turned supergrass. As a result of his evidence, 12 men don't like him at all. Jimmy was always a misfit. He never got on with people. His brother, Jackie.
0: Well, Jimmy was always a misfit. He never got on with people.
7: Jimmy, the slimy rodent McCulloch, was born in the Gorval section of Glasgow in 1953. His father was an unemployed wrestler and his mother was too. From an early age, Jimmy showed violent tendencies. He once tried to choke a doctor to death with his own umbilical cord. By the age of 16, he knew exactly what he wanted from life. His ambition was to be a feared and ruthless gangland leader, make money through violence and extortion, then get arrested, sent to prison, get beaten up by warders, then have his life story made into a film starring Roger Daltrey. Sadly, this was not to be. In 1971, aged 18, Jimmy, the mad bastard McCulloch, met a man he was destined never to meet again. But later that year, Jimmy robbed his first post office, killing 4 people and hospitalizing 2 others on the bus on the way to the post office. In the raid, he killed a further 8 people and assaulted 3 more. One of the survivors was Graham Bell.
1: That was disgusting. There was no other word for it. Disgusting. I was about 7 or 8 back in the queue and McCulloch came in with his shotgun and pushed it straight in front of me. I said, do you mind? Do you mind? There's a queue here. I've been waiting 20 minutes to catch this gyro.
8: What about the killings?
1: I say, if you want to push in the other queue. I said, go back to the back. Who do you think he is?
8: Yes, but what about the killings?
1: Aye, the killings, aye. Well, then he killed 8 people. I was livid. I mean, I've been waiting 20 minutes and he just pushed straight in. At least it moved me up the queue a bit.
7: After the killing, Jimmy Doggy Breath McCulloch was a wanted man. There were several on-the-spot witnesses who'd seen him shooting the people in the post office and then leaving with the money, although the police had yet to connect the two. Meanwhile, Jimmy, the never-puts-his-dirty-socks-in-the-laundry-basket McCulloch, was living in London, where he and 12 other men planned to pull off the biggest heist in the history of the city. They were going to lift Norman Tebbit's wallet. But something went wrong. They got the wallet, but all 13 of them had sustained a hernia carrying it to the getaway van. The others escaped. McCulloch was captured. Jimmy, the squeeze the top of the toothpaste McCulloch, was in trouble. He turned Queen's evidence and became a supergrass, with police reassurances that he'd be given a new identity and a new life. Sadly for Jimmy, the new identity was that of a caterpillar. After 36 hours of intensive plastic surgery, McCulloch was reduced to 1.5 inches long, with green and black stripes. Shortly after, he moved to a tobacco tin with holes in, somewhere in Lancashire, confident at last he would be free from underworld reprisals. 2 days later, he was eaten by a cat.

0: Speaking Pseudo-Intellectual, a short series of lectures which will enable the listener to impress associates by sounding erudite and informed without actually knowing what the hell they're talking about. Today, vocabulary. Here are some words, phrases, and intellectual names to drop with their corresponding pseudo-intellectual definition.
1: Max Weber.
0: A piece of wood used for killing chickens.
2: Minimalism.
0: What a badger does shortly after crouching.
2: Polymorphism.
0: The sensation a woman experiences walking past a building site.
1: Yeah, pass us a plumb line, Harry.
3: I've already done that, Gerda, son. Oh. Leave it alone.
4: Look at that down there.
3: Look at that body on that.
4: Get the back.
3: Hang on. Huh? That's not a bird. That's Cosser pushing a wheelbarrow.
5: Is it?
1: Hey, why are we whistling at Cosser pushing a wheelbarrow?
3: Well, it could have been a bird. We're so high up there, you can't be sure.
1: Well, a wheelbarrow doesn't look like a bird even from 300 feet.
3: Listen, son, the rule is simple. If you see something moving down there, you whistle at it. You've not been with us long, and it takes years to learn the ins and outs of the building trade. But there's a couple of points I can put you right on. For a start, you don't come to work dressed like that.
1: But I'm dressed like you.
3: Nah, you've got your jeans round your waist. We wear hipsters. You've got to show the elastic bit of your underpants. And at least 1.5 inches of bottom cleavage.
1: Oh, I didn't know that.
3: Oh, I don't know what the use coming to. You ought to read your contract of employment, son.
4: Whoa, look at that there.
3: Go on,
4: get away.
3: Get away.
1: Hang on a minute, lads.
3: What?
1: That's my mum.
5: What?
1: I've just been shouting, get them off, to my mum.
3: Well, you don't mind if we give her a bit of riz, do you?
5: What? I don't see what your problem is. She's begging for it, isn't she?
3: Yeah, just look at the way she's wearing that shawl.
1: She always wears that shawl.
5: Well, there you go. If you don't want to turn blokes on, you shouldn't wear a provocative shawl like that, should you? Should you?
1: No, I suppose not.
4: Right.
5: Go on, Mrs. Jennifer!
4: Come on, mum! Get off, mum!
1: Get back into the room! Go on!

0: You have been listening to Sam Placache, the Radio Nasty, featuring Christopher Barry as the man with the melted face, Nick Maloney as the thing that looks like a demented sheet kebab that comes out of the plug hole in the bath, and Nick Wilton as the disgusting blobby thing that makes funny squelchy noises. The show was written in a lonely farmhouse by evil spirits possessing the bodies of Rob Grant and Doug Naylor, with music by Peter Chainsaw Brewis and the Son of Cliche Psycho Band, and produced by Alan Nixon as himself.
1: Well, that's it from Son of Cliche until next week. I just want to take a minute to talk about something quite seriously, and that's sexual harassment at work. We've all heard of it. We all know what it is. And I can't tell you just how fiercely I'm against it. Awful. To treat another person as if they're just a sexual object. And I know what I'm talking about, because I get a lot of it here on Son of Cliche. Not from the cast. They're fine. It's one of the continuity announcers. I just hope it's not them doing the next link, because I'm sick of it. It's a joke at first, goosing me and rubbing past me, patting my bottom when I'm tying my shoe. But, you know, it just gets so you dread the end of the show. Anyway, the door's opening. It must be the continuity announcer. Oh, no. Look, just leave me alone, will you? Leave me alone, please. Get off. Keep your hands to yourself. Oh, don't do that. No, oh, God, that's wet and horrible. Just keep your big fat lips to yourself. Get off. Stop groping me. Oh, don't blow my ear. That's disgusting. Your tongue's all wet. Just do the link. Go on.
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0: Is that you, Mum?
1: Well, dressed like that, it had better be.
0: I've just had a bath. You work late.
1: A lot to catch up on.
0: You're always working late.
1: I got into the habit. There was never much to come home to.
0: Oh, well, thanks.
1: Yeah, well, when you were married, I mean.
0: Which time?
1: Both times. Have you eaten?
0: No. Do you want me to whip us up something?
1: That offer lacked conviction. We'll eat out.
0: What's that you've brought home?
1: Oh, it's a manuscript of Lionel's book. He's finished the revisions.
0: I thought he must still be working on them. I didn't see Sandy in the office today.
1: No, I gave her the day off to recover from working with him.
0: Is he difficult to work for?
1: Bordering on the impossible, according to Sandy.
0: I always thought age mellowed.
1: Oh, you wait till you've aged.
0: Oh, here we go. Did Lionel ask you to read his manuscript?
1: Of course he didn't. I had a copy run off.
0: Ah.
1: Oh, what do you mean by ah?
0: You want to know what he was doing all those years you lost touch.
1: Oh, well, all right, I do.
0: It's called nostalgia.
1: No, it's called nosiness.
0: You never did say how you got on with him the other day.
1: You popped round to the hotel to find out, remember?
0: Yes, but I didn't stay long. I didn't want to spoil things.
1: Oh, there's nothing to spoil.
0: Did you wander down memory lane?
1: It's too long a lane to wander down.
0: Well, I hope you drank champagne.
1: No, he bought me a cider.
0: A cider? Why?
1: Because I used to drink cider when we were, well, a long time ago.
0: Oh, that's sweet.
1: I can't stand it now.
0: You didn't tell him that?
1: Yes, more or less.
0: Oh, Mum, you don't rekindle a great romance like that.
1: There's nothing to rekindle. It's just ashes.
0: I wonder.
1: I don't.

0: to rekindle. It's just ashes.
1: I wonder.
0: I don't.
1: But you are going to see each other again?
0: Well, he said he'd phone.
1: When?
0: When the cider was making me feel ill.
1: Mum?
0: I don't know, whenever.
1: Well, he's been busy on his book, I expect.
0: Yes.
1: Now he's finished?
0: Judy, Lionel knows he's not going to phone. I know he's not going to phone. He knows I know he's not going to phone. Hello? Jean Pargeter? Oh, yes. Oh, excellent, I'd love to. Yes, well, tomorrow afternoon, 2:30. Yes, that will be fine. Goodbye.
1: Lionel knows he's not going to phone. I know that Lionel's not going to phone. He knows I know that he's not going to phone.
0: It wasn't Lionel. Oh. It was the estate agents. They have a place in Richmond for me to look at. Another branch, maybe.
1: You could phone him.
0: Judy, will you leave it?
1: He's lonely. You're lonely.
0: I'm not.
1: I'll get that.
0: Not dressed like that, you won't.
1: I'll go up and get some clothes on, then.
0: Before I open the door would be a good idea.
1: All right.
2: Hello?
0: Oh. Hello, Lionel.
2: I'm going to Norwich.
0: Oh, well, have a good trip.
2: No, not immediately. The day after tomorrow.
0: Well, why are you telling me?
2: I didn't want you to think I'd just, disappeared.
0: Oh. You didn't phone?
2: No, nor did you.
0: No.
2: Anyway, here I am, on your doorstep.
0: Oh, yes, sorry. Would you like to come in and have a drink or something?
2: Yes, thank you. Shall I leave the suitcase here?
0: Yes, that's fine. Back to the flat now the book's finished?
2: Yes, thank heavens.
0: I'm sure the staff at the hotel will be sorry to see you go.
2: Practically inconsolable.
0: Well, come through. What will you drink?
2: Scotch and soda would be nice.
0: Do you live in Norwich?
2: No, I lecture, you see. I've managed to get myself on a sort of a circuit.
0: Oh, good for you.
2: No, not really. I mean, if you don't actually send the audience to sleep, you're considered quite successful.
0: What do you lecture on?
2: I'll give you three guesses.
0: Your life in Kenya.
2: Bingo.
0: Look, do sit down.
2: Thanks. Cheers.
0: Cheers.
2: I don't suppose you've read my manuscript.
0: Why ever should I?
2: Well, I just wondered.
0: Why?
2: Oh, no special reason. Would you like to read it?
0: Well, would you like me to?
2: I wouldn't want to force it on you.
0: Well, I will if you want me to.
2: I didn't say I wanted you to.
0: Oh, well, I won't then.
2: Fair enough.
0: Unless you really want me to.
2: Well, what does really mean?
0: Well, very much.
2: Look, this started out as a casual inquiry. There's no need to make a court case out of it.
0: I'm not making anything out of anything. I'll read it if you want me to.
1: Did I hear you say Norwich?
2: Oh, hello.
0: She's got ears like a bat.
2: I'm lecturing up there.
1: About your life in Kenya?
2: Yes, about my life in Kenya.
1: It's not far away, is it, Norwich? You should pop up there, Mum.
0: Why?
1: To listen to Lionel's lecture.
2: Oh, it's not really worth the train fare.
0: No, in any case.
2: Exactly.
1: Is that your joint idea of a reasoned argument?
2: Well, quite honestly, it's a bit boring, Norwich.
0: And you know what trains are like?
2: Mm.
1: Yes, I know what trains are like. You get on them and they take you to places like Norwich. All right, it was just an idea. Now, is Lionel coming to eat with us?
2: I don't know. Am I?
0: Well, only if you want to.
2: We're off again, aren't we?
0: Judy!
1: What?
0: I'm sure our ice cream's very nice, but you don't have to set a world speed record for eating it.
1: Sorry, I'm in a hurry. There's a Jacques Tati on at the screen on the green. A late night showing. I can't miss it, can I?
0: Well, you didn't mention it earlier.
1: Yes, I did. I told you, Lionel.
2: Did you?
1: Yes, I did.
2: Well, must have slipped my mind.
1: Well, there you are. Anyway, I'm a stash. I'll probably be late, Mum. I know I'm a pig, but I'm still hungry, so I'll probably grab a pizza afterwards. In fact, I'll probably be very late. Bye, then. Have a nice evening.
2: Bye.
0: Bye, love.
2: Your daughter is artless.
0: Yes, I know.
2: Rare quality, these days.
0: She gets kicked in the teeth a lot for being artless.
2: I got kicked in the teeth once by a mule.
0: Where?
2: Korea.
0: Well, they look very good.
2: What do?
0: Your dentures.
2: These are my own.
0: Well, it must have been a very puny mule.
2: All right, I embroidered. It nearly kicked me in the teeth.
0: Were you wounded in Korea?
2: Only by a mule.
3: Jean Pargeter, hello.
0: Oh, hello, Simon.

0: I'm fine, you?
1: Oh, very well.
0: Good to see you again.
1: Yes, and you. Bye.
2: Who was that?
1: Chap I knew once.
2: Was that his daughter with him?
1: Well, she didn't have the look of a daughter.
2: No. Quite a dashing figure, as the saying goes.
1: Her?
2: No, him.
1: Oh, handsome.
2: Yes, well, I suppose he is. How well did you know him?
1: Oh, fairly well. He asked me to marry him.
2: Good God.
1: It isn't that incredible.
2: No, I'm just surprised that you said no.
1: How do you know I said no?
2: Well, if you said yes, you'd be sitting over there with him.
1: Oh, yes. He's a barrister. Why should you be surprised that I said no?
2: Well, let's be realistic. Good offers don't actually pour in at your time of life.
1: How flattering.
2: Well, I'm just being honest.
1: Oh, I see. You're swamped with offers, I suppose.
2: Of course I'm not. Not by anybody I fancy, anyway. There was an old girl in Kenya who set her cap at me. Mabel somebody used to spit when she talked.
1: I wonder how old a woman's got to be before she's classed as an old girl.
2: Oh, older than you.
1: Oh, thank you.
2: Why should you turn down a rich, handsome barrister?
1: Oh, I was tempted.
2: Or security?
1: No, sex.
2: Oh.
1: You remember the kind of thing?
2: Well, of course I remember the kind of thing.
1: But you thought I didn't.
2: I thought nothing the sort.
1: Look, it's typical, isn't it? It's fine for men. A man is sexually active as long as he gets one foot out of his wheelchair. A woman passes 50 and her idea of sexual activity is supposed to be soaking her feet and listening to James Last.
2: What brought that on?
1: You, thinking I'd settle for security. I've got security.
2: Anyway, he's rather effeminate when you come down to it.
1: That's probably why he's with such a masculine-looking girl.
2: She probably smokes a pipe.
1: Yes, a meerschaum.
2: Yeah. Sherlock Holmes job. Look, are you busy tomorrow?
1: Not especially. Why?
2: I thought we might have a day out.
1: Oh.
2: Well, as I said, I'm off to Norwich the day after, and then, well...
1: What, Great Yarmouth?
2: Well, it's hard to say with the lecturing thing. Sometimes... dates crop up and I'm off and, well, I've never been much on postcards.
1: Or phone calls?
2: No.
1: Sort of farewell, is it, tomorrow?
2: I wouldn't put it quite like that.
1: Well, how would you put it?
2: Look, do you want to come or not?
1: Yes, all right, yes.
2: Good.
1: I don't know why Judy went to see Jacques Tati. We're much funnier than he is.
3: Mom, I'm making toast. You want some?
4: No, thanks.
1: Now, what about this?
3: That's the third outfit you've changed into this morning.
1: Well, what does one wear for a day out in the country?
3: A cowboy hat with Kiss Me Quick on it?
1: You're in a very helpful mood.
3: 2 hours that Japanese film went on. It seemed like 2 centuries.
1: I thought you went to see Jacques Tati.
3: I went to see whatever was on. I was being discreet. Then I had a terrible pizza afterwards. I got back here at 2:30 in the morning, and what are you doing? You're in bed snoring your head off.
1: Well, what did you expect me to be doing?
3: I expected you to be with Lionel.
1: What, in bed?
3: No, well, I don't know. I expected you to be together. Anyhow, I'm not seeing any more Japanese films for your benefit, I can tell you that.
1: What are you looking for?
3: A review of the film I saw. I'd like to know what it was supposed to be about. Where's Lionel taking you, anyway?
1: Buckinghamshire.
3: What, all of it?
1: Well, we used to go out there if he had leave and I could get away from the hospital.
3: Did he have a car?
1: Oh, no, a pony and trap. Well, of course he had a car. An Austin 7.
3: Did you steam the windows
1: up? The tiny thing it was.
3: Yes, but did you steam the windows up?
1: Yes, of course we steamed the windows up.
3: And now you're going back?
1: Not to steam any windows up.
3: Well, why then?
1: Oh, I don't know. Have a look round.
3: I'll be seeing you in all the old familiar places.
1: If there are any left. Things change.
3: Still?
1: There is no still.
3: No. All right. Still.
1: That will be your beau. You know, to tell the truth, I wondered if he'd turn up. I wondered if he'd change his mind and seek sanctuary in Norwich.
3: Well, he hasn't, so answer the door.
1: Oh, good morning.
2: Good morning. All set?
1: Yes, all set.
3: I should buy a can of D-Mister on the way if I were you. Bye.
2: What is she talking about?
1: All our yesterdays.
2: Ah. I've hired a car.
1: Oh, a Mercedes?
2: No, the little red one.
1: Noddy used to drive a little red car.
2: Well, perhaps he's taken to running a car hire business. That sign said Wales. We don't want to go to Wales.
3: Well, we turn off.
2: This isn't the way we used to come. I don't remember any of this.
3: Well, you wouldn't. It wasn't here then.
2: I assume Buckinghamshire's still here.
3: Yes, we turn left here.
2: Where?
3: There, there!
2: We want to turn right, not left.
3: No, you have to turn left to turn right.
2: Oh, I hope you know what you're doing.
3: Well, one of us has to, don't they?
2: A country road at last. This is better, isn't it?
3: Much better.
2: Mm. Still very pretty around here.
3: Mm. Haven't been this way for ages.
2: We're nearly there now, aren't we?
3: Must be.
2: We'll have lunch at that little restaurant. What was the name of it? The spinning wheel? The wagon wheel? I know it had a wheel in it.
3: The copper kettle. Look, that's it over there on the left.
2: Ah. It's a garage.
3: Yes, I can see it's a garage.
2: Perhaps we've got the wrong place.
3: Perhaps they've knocked it down.
2: He works there. He'd know. Excuse me. I'm looking for the copper kettle.
4: There's a hardware shop down the road.
2: No, not a copper kettle, the copper kettle. I'm looking for a restaurant.
4: I thought you said you were looking for a kettle.
3: No, we're looking for a restaurant called the Copper Kettle.
2: Do you know where it is?
5: I wouldn't know about that. I've only been here a year. When was this restaurant here, then?
3: 1953.
4: 1953? I wasn't even born in 1953. My dad might know.
3: Well, do you think you could ask him, just out of curiosity?
5: Not really, no. He's in old folks' home.
2: I think we'll drive on. I'll just see if the chap with the red flag is ready to walk in front of us again.
3: Well, why don't we stretch our legs and walk round a little?
2: All right. We'll leave the car in that car park over there.
3: The whole village has changed.
2: The only thing that looks the same is the war memorial.
3: We couldn't really have expected everything to stay the same, could we? It isn't Brigadoon.
2: True.
3: Well, anyway, I'm hungry. Should we eat here?
2: No. There's another place I want to go to.
3: Oh, is there?
2: Don't say it like that. No, there was a smashing pub there. What was the name of it?
3: What, the pub?
2: No, the village. Upper something. Upper Marlow.
3: No, Marlow Bottom.
2: That's the place. It won't take us 20 minutes. This is the car park we parked in, isn't it?
3: Yes. It's filled up a bit.
2: Where's our car?
3: Over there. Look, squeezed between two other cars.
2: Oh, look at that. Talk about idiot parking. What do they think the white lines are for?
3: Lionel, they had to do that because you parked right over one yourself.
2: Look, I've driven Bren gun carriers.
3: Shame you don't have one with you. You could smash your way out.
2: It's not funny.
3: Oh, leave it until somebody moves. Let's eat here.
2: We are going to eat at Upper Marlow and that's that.
3: Marlow Bottom.
2: Bottom. I'll just squeeze between the cars. That's it. Now, if I can just open the door. There.
3: You've got 18 inches of space. You can't get in there.
2: If I can just get my leg in.
3: Breathe in.
2: It won't make my leg any thinner, will it? Oh, Diamond Blossom, stop laughing. It's not funny.
3: Just from where I'm standing. I've got an idea.
2: What?
3: Let's eat here.
2: I wanted a quiet pub lunch, not a rugby scrum.
3: Well, at least it's a popular place.
2: Not with me, it isn't.
3: Look, you take the plates and I'll take the drinks and we'll find somewhere to sit.
2: Sit? You must be joking.
3: Well, stand then. There must be a flat surface somewhere.
2: Try the top of my head.
3: Oh, now what do you mean?
2: Well, it's a disaster, isn't it? I'll take you home if we could get into the car.
3: You'll feel better when you've eaten something.
2: I've got something to eat, but I can't eat it with a plate in each hand.
3: Well, have a drink.
2: How?
3: Look, I raise one of the glasses to your lips, so... Mm. And you drink from the glass. So.
2: Thank you. I suppose if I do the same with the plates, we might get a chip or two off.
3: I don't think so.
2: Yeah. Where do all these people come from, anyway?
3: Their mummies and daddies, presumably.
2: Oh, ha, ha.
3: Sorry.
2: Oh, this is grotesque.
3: This isn't the way to the car park.
2: I know it isn't. Ah.
3: What?
2: I knew something still had to be here. Look.
3: What at?
2: The footpath.
3: The walk.
2: That's right. The walk across the field.
3: Down a hill, and then there were some woods.
2: That's right. We picked bluebells.
3: Metaphorically speaking.
2: Metaphorically speaking. Then there were some more fields, and you came out just down the lane.
3: Well, it wasn't a long walk. It
2: depended on how many bluebells we picked. Come on. It's petered out. The bloody thing's petered out. Took the long... Where are you?
3: Lying in some ferns.
1: I fell over.
2: Why?
1: Oh, because I felt like it.
2: Sorry. Are you all right?
1: I'm wonderful. I'm having a wonderful walk.
2: Look, it was as much your idea as mine.
1: A bigger man wouldn't have said that.
2: I'm not a bigger man. I'm a lost man. It's like a jungle was playing.
1: Well, which way shall we go?
2: I don't know. I'm not an Indian scout. Where have the woods gone? I can't see any woods.
1: Look, I'd settle for a road.
2: I can see some telegraph poles.
1: What do you intend to do? Shin up one and find out where we are?
2: Telegraph poles mean a road.
1: Unless they go across a field.
2: Have you got any better ideas?
1: Yes, wait for Humphrey Bogart to come along towing the African Queen and ask him the way.
2: Oh, come on.
1: A road. There's a road behind that hedge.
2: Right.
1: What are you doing?
2: I'm getting through the hedge.
1: You need a machete to get through there.
2: There's a road the other side, and we are getting through. Oh. Now, come on.
1: Ow!
2: Mind the brambles.
1: That was a bramble.
2: Keep going. We're nearly there. Ah!
1: What are you doing down there?
2: I'm standing in a muddy ditch. Now, stay there. I'll get out the other side.
1: Oh.
2: There. Now, give me your hand and jump.
1: Look, if I fall in...
2: Just jump.
1: Oh, made it.
2: Come on, we're there. Terra firma.
1: Oh, you look a mess.
2: Well, you don't look too good yourself.
1: Well, where are we?
2: Scotland, for all I know.
1: I don't think I can possibly go any further.
2: What's the matter?
1: Look, just down the road.
2: It's either a little hotel... or we're in North Africa and it's a mirage.
1: Don't you remember? It's the little hotel we used to go to.
2: So we did. Come on. I hope they still do afternoon teas.
1: I hope they don't think we're a couple of tramps and sling us out.
6: Good afternoon to you both.
2: We've been walking.
6: Oh, yes, across the field. I see. Look, I know we look a mess, but we're really quite respectable. Do you think we could have some tea?
7: Yes, of course you can. You go through into the lounge and I'll bring some in.
6: Thank you very much. I think I'll go and clean up first.
7: And the cloakrooms are through on the left.
6: Yes, I know.
2: I'd better take these shoes off.
7: Oh, dear. I think you'd better take your socks off as well. They're silky.
2: Yes, they are, aren't they?
7: Will you give them to me? Florrie will give them a quick wash and a spin. They'll be dry by the time you finish tea. In the meantime, I'll find some shoes for you.
2: Oh, that's very kind, but...
7: Oh, don't worry. My son's about your size.
2: I'm in here.
1: Oh, right. It's like being in a time warp.
2: I know. Nothing's changed. Except the calendar. I thought it might say 1953 for a moment.
1: Where's the chair with the wonky arm?
2: This one.
1: Oh, I love the Doc Martens.
2: Yes, they're very me, aren't they?
7: Tea for two. I put out honey as well as jam.
1: Good heavens.
7: Is something wrong?
1: Cups are the same.
7: Well, I wouldn't serve tea in odd ones.
1: No, no, I knew that. I mean, they're the same as they were years ago.
7: Oh, you know the hotel, then?
1: Well, yes, we used to come here for tea or dinner sometimes when we were...
2: Young.
7: Oh, isn't that nice? And now you've looked us up again.
2: Well, not so much looked you up as stumbled through a hedge and found you.
1: Did you work here in 1953?
7: Oh, no, dear. I was still at school. Did you remember?
2: At least she was alive in 1953.
1: Well, I knew someone had to be.
2: We should have gone to Eastbourne. We'd have been comparative striplings in Eastbourne.
1: You'd have wowed them with your Doc Martens.
2: First time for everything, I suppose.
1: Yes, I suppose there is.
2: Why are you smiling?
1: Nice tea.
2: I know it's nice tea. But you don't smile like that over a nice tea.
1: Well, I do.
2: What do? If you have a nice dinner? Shriek with laughter?
1: Honey's nice.
2: Look, I'm not a fool. You're not smiling about the tea or the honey. You're smiling about something else.
1: All right, I am.
2: What?
1: I don't feel like telling you.
2: Oh, aren't we a little old for games?
1: It's not games. If you don't know why I smile, then I'm not telling you, because you should.
2: Should what?
1: No.
2: Well, I don't.
1: Have some honey.
2: I don't want any honey. It's not the shoes. They're not funny.
1: No, it's not the shoes.
2: I haven't got mud on my face, have I?
1: Look, why are you suddenly so concerned with your personal appearance?
2: No, I've lost interest in this conversation.
1: So have I.
2: Funny being back there.
1: Yes, funny.
2: It was smaller than I remembered from the outside. Then I suppose it never had more than 12 rooms or so. Good God. I just remembered something.
6: Oh?
2: Here, then, in one of those 12 rooms or so, we made love for the first time.
6: Did we really?
2: That's why you were smiling. You remembered. So why didn't you say so?
6: Well, I didn't want to be the only one who did remember.
2: I see. Room 8.
6: 8, yes, with a squeaky door.
2: Mr. and Mrs. Ambrose Smith.
6: I always wondered why you added the Ambrose.
2: I didn't want to be too obvious.
6: Is it they knew?
2: As we had no luggage and were both as red as beetroots, I think they must have done.
6: Well, now you're smiling.
2: I was just thinking of the 28 cups of coffee we had after dinner before we went up to bed.
6: Oh, it wasn't really 28 cups.
2: It seemed like it.
6: You kept ordering them.
2: I didn't want to rush you.
6: I've always wondered, did you plan that night?
2: Oh, give me some credit. I'd have had a suitcase in the car if I'd planned it.
6: We didn't even have a toothbrush.
2: You wore a grey slip.
6: An oyster.
2: Oyster.
6: I kept giggling all next day at the hospital.
2: Who with?
6: Oh, no one. Just everything everybody said seemed to have a double meaning. What about you when you went back to the camp?
2: It isn't really a time for giggling when you're on adjutant's parade.
6: No, I didn't mean did you giggle. I meant did you tell anyone?
2: No. I think I probably just walked about with a silly smile on my face all day. I couldn't get over the fact that the night before I'd made love to the most beautiful girl I'd ever laid eyes on.
7: Would you like some more hot water?
6: No, thank you.
2: I don't suppose you have a room by any chance. We were thinking of staying overnight.
7: Oh, that's nice. Excuse me, I'll just go and look in the book.
6: Well, you might have asked.
2: I just did.
6: Me, I mean.
2: I flew in the face of all I hold sacred these days and acted on impulse. You don't mind?
6: How could I mind? I couldn't have been the most beautiful girl you'd ever set eyes on.
2: You were.
6: Including Rita Hayworth.
2: She was just in films. You were real.
7: Yes, here we are again. We do have a room, a nice double, number 8.
6: Number 8?
2: Number 8.
7: It's not an unlucky number for you, is it?
6: No, no, no, it's just a coincidence, that's all.
7: Oh, why's that?
6: Well, because...
2: Because it's the 8th day of the month.
7: No, it's not. It's the 15th.
2: No, our anniversary.
7: Oh, I see. What month is that, then?
2: May.
7: July.
6: June. We always think of it as coming between May and July.
2: Because it does, you see.
7: Yes, I see. Well, I would show you up now, but there were late departures, you see. So Polly's having a clean-up. There's no rush, is there?
6: Rush? No.
2: None at all.
7: You'll be dining this evening, will you?
2: Oh, I should think so.
6: Yes, we shall.
7: I'll save your table, then. The haddock's very good. Call me if you want anything.
6: Thank you.
2: It would be room 8, wouldn't it?
6: I wonder if the door still squeaks.
2: I doubt it.
6: Late departures.
2: Still. We can wait, can't we?
6: Can we?
2: You're introducing a note of doubt.
6: No, I'm not. Yes, I am.
2: And they're difficult to hold on to, aren't they? Moments.
6: Sorry.
2: Oh, don't be. My nerve's gone as well.
6: As well?
2: Yes. As well.
6: No luggage, you see. Nothing to change into.
2: Then I have to go to Norwich in the morning.
6: And I've got to go to work.
2: Mm. No, the hire car is due back this evening as well.
6: Well, there you are. Oh, Lionel, we don't need to make excuses. We just lost the moment, didn't we?
2: Yes. Such a good idea for the moment.
6: Is there a back way out?
2: I suppose so. Why?
6: Well, I thought we could save what's left of our dignity by leaving the money for our tea and making a run for it.
2: No, I can't do that.
6: What, a sense of dignity?
2: No. She's still got my shoes and socks, and I'm wearing her son's Doc Martens.
8: Then why on earth didn't you stay?
6: I don't know.
8: You chickened out.
6: No, I did not chicken out.
8: Lionel chickened out.
6: No.
8: Then what?
6: It was just one of those impulses that loses impetus all by itself. Everything looked rose-tinted.
8: You should have torn upstairs.
6: Torn?
8: Well, hurried.
6: Or gone with the flow.
8: Yes. I mean, what happened to the flow?
6: It diminished to a trickle. By the time we sat down to dinner, it had dried up completely. But we'd no luggage.
8: Who needs luggage?
6: At our age, you need luggage. And then Lionel remembered the hire car and that he had to get up tomorrow to go to Norwich, and I remembered I had to get up early in the morning, busy day.
8: Doing what?
6: Well, I don't know.
8: Dull, dull, dull.
6: Yes,
9: but sensible.
3: Same thing. Now, what are you going to do now?
9: Well, I'm going to do what a lady of my years should do. I'm going to bed with a hot drink and a dull book.
3: Talking of dull, I read Lionel's manuscript.
9: Very dull.
3: Better than a sleeping pill. The most interesting part is the dedication. It's weird. It says, to Pooh.
9: That's what he used to call me.
3: Pooh?
9: Not as in smell, as in Winnie the.
3: Why?
9: Well, I used to like honey. I know it sounds soppy now, but at the time...
3: Well, well, well. He dedicated his book to you, and he hadn't seen you for 38 years.
9: A dull book.
3: Nevertheless, let's go and see him in Norwich.
9: Oh, don't be silly.
3: To Pooh.
9: Don't be silly.

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8: Morning, everyone. Morning. Settle down, please, people. Thank you. Right, let's get started.
9: Sorry. Excuse me, isn't that my chair?
8: What? Maddox, please.
9: I'm sorry, just because I've been away for a couple of weeks doesn't give people the right to nick my seat at morning conference. Oh, and thank you, yes, I'm feeling much better. Kind of you all to be so concerned.
8: It was only a tooth, Maddox.
9: Only a tooth?
8: If we can start.
9: Only a tooth.
8: Well, I just want to say well done, everyone. We've come through some hard times recently. Circulation sliding and a mere trickle of revenue coming from online content, so it's tough out there. I'm sorry we had to sell off the in-house gym, but now the taxi allowance has been abolished, you can all keep fit by walking everywhere. Or jogging, if you're up against a deadline. Right now, yesterday's paper, very good on the whole. Pat on the back to Jane and her team for the How Smart Is Your Cat questionnaire. Perhaps not exactly the fearless investigative reporting one might expect of a major national broadsheet, but it did bring in a whole page ad from Frisky Paws, so well worth doing. Climate change, excellent. But I wonder, does our coverage have to be so relentlessly depressing? Be creative, for heaven's sake. Lay forth the cheering prospect of quality burgundies from Inverness. Give us a witty feature on ghastly seaside towns we're looking forward to losing. Or perhaps some unexplored aspect of global warming. Will a Latin climate make the British want more sex? News desk. I love the major tragedy updates on Twitter.
10: Thank you.
8: Makes us look on it. Who'd have thought we could capture the full human misery of the Eritrean famine in 140 characters? Well done, tweeters. Sport, Tony, your tennis reports.
11: Yeah.
8: Please, can you stop explaining in so much detail what the ball boys are wearing? It's getting odd. So, tomorrow's edition, what have we got?
12: Fear not, young Freddy. I have returned to provide a steady hand on the tiller of the good ship News. Serious reporting will be restored to its preeminent position. Politicians will again tremble before the oncoming juggernaut of truth. Your long night of the soul is past. Why are you yawning?
13: Oh, man, did you have to come back? It's been like heaven round here without you. What happened, anyways? You said you was popping out to the dentist one lunchtime and then no one sees you for a fortnight.
12: I was laid low by an extremely serious tooth infection. However, I'm happy to say I'm now fit as a butcher's dog.
13: But 2 weeks, Maddox. Your whole head must have been pulsing with germs. Man, you is truly an enigma. Last year you stubbed your toe and never shut up about it. This time you was lying at death's door and not a word to anyone.
12: A tooth was infected, I was treated, I got better. All right.
13: Are you sure you wasn't milking it so you could stay at home and catch up on old episodes of the South Bank show? Or was you having long, indulgent afternoons in front of the Parliament Channel?
12: As a matter of fact, I was engaged in psychological preparation for the post of news editor. With Amelia gone, I naturally assumed...
13: You naturally assumed it would be you. But instead, Oliver went for someone who could actually do the job.
12: I could have done it.
2: I have the energy, the knowledge, the experience.
13: Yeah, 35 years of typewriters and telegrams and inky fingers. Back in the days when cut and paste meant cutting and pasting. Anyhow, she's got qualifications you ain't got.
2: What qualifications?
13: 7 years on The Sun.
2: The Sun? He's hired a news editor from The Sun?
13: Yeah, Carol, someone or other. Don't you notice nothing, man? She was sat right opposite you at morning conference.
2: Not the pouting one in the trouser suit.
13: Yeah, that's her.
2: I thought she was something to do with accounts.
13: Yeah, but you thought Lady Gaga was a celebrity chef.
2: The point is, Freddy, I was shafted.
13: Man, you is well out of it. That job would chew you up and spit you out. To be news editor, you has got to be young and fit and full of vinegar and with some elastic left in your pants, you know what I'm saying? It's not a job for some old shuffler who drinks tea, eats bacon sandwiches and keeps looking for the fax machine.
2: I am not an old shuffler. I am 51.
13: 56?
2: 56. And equipped with ample supplies of vinegar and elastic and things like that.
13: Not from where I is standing, innit?
2: Oh, will you stop talking in that ridiculous manner, Freddy? We all know you're rich and privileged and your father owns an airline.
13: Matter of fact, he doesn't. Not anymore. Sold it to some Arabs. He just bought 40 golf courses instead. Jolly lucrative. Yeah, news desk. News desk? Yeah, Freddy? Speaking? What? Oh, yeah, sure. I tell him. You has been summoned by the boss.
9: You wanted me.
8: Did I hear you knock, Maddox? No, I don't think I did.
9: You're only the editor. It's not the bloody headmaster's office. Oh, and by the way, Oliver, why did you think it appropriate to give the job of news editor to a journalist from The Sun?
8: I made a judgment based on her...
9: Legs?
8: Legs. No. On her ability to excite the readers. But I didn't bring you in here to discuss Carol's legs. Although, have you noticed? No, I'm sorry. Anyway, you put me in a very difficult position, Maddox.
9: Oh?
8: The last politics minute you presented before your curiously extended dental appointment, mm-hmm. The one where you were rather rude about Richard Branson, I have a letter here. It's from Cruddleton, Prock and May, libel lawyers.
9: I know who they are, Oliver. Next to the Taliban, the world's greatest enemies of free speech.
8: They're threatening an action.
9: Oh, come on, Oliver, where's the writ? I know about libel lawyers. They bluff all the time. Never worry till the writ arrives, that's what I always say. And there's a principle at stake, Oliver, the principle of free speech.
8: Jolly good things, principles. Yes, there's certainly a place for principles. Unfortunately, this isn't one of them.
9: Now, you can't allow yourself to be bullied by these people, Oliver.
8: Not bullied, no. Not exactly.
9: You're not thinking of settling out of court, are you?
8: We already have.
9: What? You've given in? You've paid out?
8: I think we got away lightly in the end. £20,000.
9: 20,000?
8: Better than being faced with $500,000 in lawyer's fees, wouldn't you say? Let's face it, Maddox. You did rather damage a man's reputation and probably his livelihood.
9: How?
8: I have the transcript of your podcast right here. You said...
9: Give it to me. I said this inanely cheerful multi-millionaire who thinks that travelling by hot air balloon is a substitute for personality.
8: You're missing the point, Maddox. Give it back. You go on. As for travelling with Virgin, you are as likely to arrive on time as you are to be given the right change at Keith Swelt's stall on Southend Pier.
9: Branson can't sue us for that.
8: No, but Keith can.
9: Keith? Keith doesn't exist.
8: I'm afraid Keith does exist. And he owns a Welk stall. And guess where it is, Maddox? Yes, it's in Southend. And oddly enough, it's called Keith's Welk stall. And you know what? Keith is very upset because you have clearly suggested he is dishonest.
9: It was an accident. I didn't know there was some bloke called Keith with a bloody Welk stall in Southend, did I?
8: And you didn't think to neg-check it, which is a pity, because Keith, as it turns out, is quite bright and has cleverly put himself in the hands of Britain's most vicious and high-profile libel lawyers.
9: How did he manage that?
8: I quite agree. Not at all what you'd expect of a Keith. These are all a Keith from Southend.
9: With a Welk stall.
8: And with initiative. It's not every seaside vendor who has a rudimentary grasp of libel law.
9: But £20,000, Oliver! A Welk stall owner doesn't earn that much in a year.
8: Probably not. But if he takes us to court and we lose, we'll be hit for a fortune. That's how it is nowadays, thanks to no win, no fee. The litigant loves it. He doesn't have to risk a thing. And the lawyers love it. They can double their already bloated fees. It's a new industry. The libel industry. We just can't risk it.
9: You coward.
8: Oh, for heaven's sake, go away, Maddox, will you? Just go away. And take your self-righteousness with you.
9: Only too happy to oblige.
8: Thank you. In the meantime, I'm suspending the politics minute.
9: Hey? You can't do that.
8: Yes, I can.
10: Whether you get to keep your job or not will be decided at the next meeting of the board. I was going to put in a good word for you.
2: I don't want a good word from you, Oliver. I don't need a good word from you.
10: You do, actually.
11: Freddy, about half an hour ago, I asked you to get onto the fire in the Eurotunnel, didn't I?
13: Yes, Carol, and I's doing it right now.
11: Good. How many dead?
13: None.
11: Shit.
13: Quite a lot of post-traumatic stress disorder.
11: Boring. Drop the tunnel. Get me a follow-up on the granny who stabbed a mugger.
13: Coolio, I'm on it.
2: Excuse me, you're leaning on my desk.
11: So?
2: I am Maddox Bradley, and that is my desk.
11: Oh, you're Maddox Bradley. Really?
2: Yes.
11: You're not like your byline photo. When was it taken?
2: Look, in this office we have an old-fashioned tradition of sitting at our own desks, and the news editor's desk is over there.
11: How's your mouth, Maddox?
2: My mouth? It's about to open and say something rude.
11: 2 weeks off for a tooth infection, Maddox. I had a baby and was back at work in 8 hours.
2: What took you so long?
11: I can't have my staff bunking off at the merest whim. You do see that, don't you?
2: I'm not your staff. And an infected tooth is no whim. I was in great pain and it became infected and I became delirious.
11: I would like to discuss your disabilities. I really must be going.
2: Disabilities?
11: Do you have arthritis in your fingers?
2: No.
11: Good. Then could you possibly let me have 500 words on the intelligent skunk?
2: I'm sorry, I thought you just said intelligent skunk.
11: Yes, you know, the skunk that does Bally in the insurance ad. It's a viral sensation. I'm thinking of running it on page 3.
2: Why, does it have breasts?
11: I'll need it in half an hour.
2: Carol, you're new here, so you obviously don't know how things work. You see, I cover the important stories, the big political news, subjects that require insight, not drivel about skunks. Got that?
11: You're upset about the job, aren't you? I heard you were after it.
2: No. Not in the least. I have better things to do than be a mere news editor, believe you me. I am a craftsman.
11: A craftsman who libels people.
2: Does Oliver tell you everything?
11: Enough.
2: I am going out now, Carol, to avail myself of a bacon roll. Look, here comes Freddy, who will doubtless be happier than I to engage with tales of Terpsichore and skunks, if you'll excuse me.
11: Is he always like that?
13: He's just a bit sensitive.
11: Then he's in the wrong job. What can you give me on the have-a-go, Granny?
13: She's signed with Max Clifford and ain't talking.
11: Is there anyone hasn't signed with him?
13: It's cool. I got something better. Block of flats collapsed in Liverpool.
11: People trapped?
13: Yeah, lots.
11: Great. Go to picture desk. Make it clear what I want. A cute child being pulled from the rubble. Must be young, must be cute. Oh, and must be alive, all right? We'll pay top dollar. Well, 50 quid. Go on, then. Don't just stand there. Right.
14: Yeah. Ah, Carol, hello. How are you all settling in? Is all hunky and dory?
11: What? Maria, I need to ask you a few questions.
14: Masha, the name is Masha.
11: Is it? Terrific. Look, I'm still finding my way around, so...
14: Carol, please, take a seat. Newspaper is very male environment. It is good for women to stick together, share the solidarity of the sisterhood.
11: You're not a lesbian, are you?
14: I just was thinking it is nice if we get to know one another.
11: Why?
14: For the human warmth. For sharing the great endeavor of the freedom of information. For celebrating together the joy of being the journalist.
11: You don't have learning difficulties, do you?
14: No.
11: Now, you're the online coordinator, right?
14: Yes, and head of online communities.
11: Good. Now talk to me about the revenue flow.
14: Sorry?
11: How are we getting on with the new paywall?
14: Oh. It is terrible. I hate the paywall. Readers hate the paywall. Everyone hates the paywall.
11: They don't have to love the paywall. They just have to pay for the paywall. Tell me how it's working.
14: Okay. We have got new section where readers give money to access top writers.
11: Well, that's excellent. Though I don't need much enthusiasm, do I? If we don't make people pay for the news, we won't have a job, will we, Martha?
14: Masha.
11: Whatever. Monetizing online content is the only way this paper will become viable.
14: Viable? What do I care viable?
11: Doesn't anyone here realize that the age of free is over?
14: But it is paying through the nose to spite the face. We charge money and 99% of the readers bugger off to read free sites. I explain.
11: I don't need you to explain.
14: I explain. Imagine hamburger stall on High Street. £2.50 for burger. Across the road is other stall where burger absolutely free. From which stall do you get burger?
11: Giving away free burgers. It's not exactly a sustainable business model, is it? Is it?
14: But we do at least put tow in commercial water. Look, in pay section, we charge 5p per rider.
11: 5p?
14: I agree. Maybe too much. Look, I'll show you an example. Here is article by Maddox from a couple of weeks back.
11: Maddox? People pay to read Maddox?
14: Yes.
11: How many people?
14: 7.
11: So, we only make 35p out of him?
14: Yes, you see, people do not want to pay online.
11: Then we have to change the culture, Mandy.
14: Masha!
11: Yes, readers want news and opinion, and they want it fast. If it's good and it's niche and it's different from anyone else's, they'll pay. Think of the FT and the Wall Street Journal.
14: But these are for the plutocrats. Here, we must serve all of the people, including the poor.
11: Why? They don't have any money.
14: Carol, the exchange of the information is the people power of our time. In Russia, Mr. Putin hated. Which is why I am here, in glorious UK, home of the free speech and the mother of all of the parliaments.
15: Hey, Carol, Picture Desk just emailed you a photo from them collapsed flats in Liverpool.
11: About time, too. Let me take a look. Move over.
14: But this is my workstation.
11: Yes, and I'm the news editor.
14: It's very rude. How far is your desk? 20 meters?
11: Oh, will you look at that? Freddy, this is no good.
15: Why not? They have sent you a picture of a baby, innit?
11: I said I wanted a cute baby. And this one looks like it's been hit in the face with a shovel.
15: Okay, no sweat. I will chase Picture Desk. Hey, you guys! We need cute and unblemished. You fly with that?
11: What is it with him? Why does he talk like that?
14: It is school he went to.
11: He told me he went to a school full of twits in Slough.
14: He did. Eton.
15: So they has taken your politics minute away. That is outrageous, man.
2: Yes, it is indeed outrageous, Freddy. How was I to know there's a whelk stall owner called Keith in Southend?
15: Yeah, but to be honest, Mads, your mouth is always running away with you, innit? And you is meant to be my role model. I is supposed to learn from you.
2: You do, you do.
15: No, the only thing I has learned from you is that death is better than a comb-over.
2: I do not have a comb-over.
15: Man, what is you eating?
2: Toffees. You want one?
15: If I'd been laid up with a minging mouth, I wouldn't be chewing toffees. You sure you've been telling us the truth? You sure you wasn't giving it to some Doris? And she bit you on the neck and the hickey was so huge and purple and horrible that you couldn't face coming in for a fortnight?
2: Yes, I'm quite sure, thank you. The tooth is fine now. Completely compatible with toffees. I tell you what, though. It's a sad day when a reputable journalist is gagged by his editor just for getting up the nose of an Essex fishmonger. Thanks to whom, my job is now on the line. I've built my reputation upon forthright opinions. That's my appeal. That's why I reach out to people. My podcast, I mean, when you think that people tune in from...
15: You don't tune into podcasts.
2: All right, dial up.
15: Download.
2: When you think that people download me from every point of the compass, well, it goes to show. I'm required viewing everywhere, from the Westminster bubble to the highways and byways of Essex.
15: You ain't.
2: What do you mean? The very fact that Keith from Southend decided to
15: sue... Listen to me. What do we know about Keith?
2: He sells welts.
15: That's right. I bet he sits in a wooden shack at the end of Southend Pier, a mile and a half from terra firma, at the mercy of wind, rain, sleet, candy floss, and white stilettos. Barely scratching a living with his sad and slimy little sea snails. He don't listen to your podcast. No way.
2: You just can't stomach the fact that I have wide appeal.
15: Trust me. I've seen the figures for your podcast, and there ain't nobody in Britain watching it. Other than a couple of crackheads in Dalston who like the repetitive music.
2: Are you saying it's unlikely that Keith would be watching the Politics Minute?
15: Unlikely don't even come close, Mads.
2: But if he didn't see it, how would he know about it?
15: No idea.
2: It's really all a bit strange, isn't it, Freddy?
15: I'd say it's very fishy, Mads.
2: It's certainly got a very odd smell. Freddy, cover for me. I'm going out of the office. And maybe gone for some time.
15: Don't worry. Take another fortnight.
11: Freddy, the intelligent skunk. Have you written it yet?
15: No. You gave that to Maddox and he's just left.
11: Oh, God. He's useless. Is that man good at anything?
15: Yeah. Typing with one finger.
16: Aha! Keith Swelpstall. Ahoy!
17: Well, ahoy, mate.
16: You must be the eponymous Keith.
17: I'm Keith. Yeah. What can I get you?
16: Cold today, wouldn't you agree?
17: Sea breezes, mate.
16: Tell you what. Let me take my beanie off.
17: If that makes you happy.
16: Recognize me now?
17: No. Should I?
16: Yes.
17: You haven't been on Come Dine with me, have you?
16: No.
17: You're not the one who used to present Countdown. I thought you was dead.
16: No.
17: So, what's it to be? Cockles, whelks? Got some nice winkles.
16: Your winkles, Keith, are of no interest to me.
17: All right. No need to be offensive.
16: Tell me, Keith, do you go on the internet much?
17: You a pervert?
16: No, I'm a journalist.
17: You want serving or not?
16: Keith, I am Maddox Bradley.
17: Good for you. Now tell me what you want or push off.
16: And you know me. You know me because you threatened to sue me.
17: Oh, it was you, was it?
16: Yes, Keith, it was me. You seem mysteriously to have hit upon the idea that I libeled you.
17: Well, don't worry about it, me old son, because you did me a big favour. A lump sum at this time of year is not to be sniffed at. Wilkes ain't what there was. Nowadays, it's all your Thai bar food and your fancy tapas. So if your phone rings and some bird offers you money for nothing, you take it, don't you?
16: Your phone rang?
17: Yeah? Don't yours, mate?
16: So this bird who rang you, what was her name?
17: Dunno. Said she worked for some bunch of lawyers with a weird name. Crud and Quot or something.
16: Cruddleton, Prock and May, perhaps?
17: Yeah, that sounds right. She rang, said some bloke's been slagging me off on the internet, and she'd get me a bit of dosh.
16: So the lawyers rang you?
17: Yeah.
16: And offered you a bit of dosh?
17: Yeah. You want them, Wilson, don't you?
16: Yes. Yes, I do, very much.
17: There you go, mate. And a few winkles on the house. And 2 free crab sticks. I shouldn't really, but it's not every day you meet a bloke who's not put a wad of cash in your pocket.
16: Mmm. Taste you, winkle. Hey.
11: Freddie, has the photo come in yet?
15: No, apparently there was no babies pulled from under the rubble. Just a middle-aged couple.
11: Well, that's no good.
15: No, mind you, they has been on Britain's Got Talent.
11: Oh, yeah?
15: Yeah.
11: Both of them?
15: Yeah, man and wife act. She sings Ave Maria while he throws knives at her. They got through to the semi-finals.
11: Great, let's have them. Get picture desk to send me over a selection of stills.
15: News desk? Maddox ain't here. Can I take a message? Yeah? Oh, was he? 2 weeks ago. Oh, did it? Poor Maddox. Yeah. Oh, really? Let me write this down. Right. Oh, he will be pleased. Got it. Yeah, I'll tell him. All right.
16: Freddy.
15: Oh, Maddox, you'll never guess who just rang.
16: Not now, Freddy. Pass me the phone.
15: Hey, you never heard of mobiles?
16: The battery's flat. Lost my charger.
15: Again?
16: Good afternoon. Maddox Bradley here. Yes, I'd like to speak to your senior partner. Yes, to Mr. Cruddleton. Yes, in person. I'll hold.
15: How's the tooth, Maddox?
16: What? Look, I don't have time for that right now.
15: Which tooth was it exactly, Mads? I'm just keen to know.
16: What is your problem, Freddy? My dental difficulties are between me and my mouth.
15: Ah, but you didn't have no dental difficulties, did you?
16: What?
15: You has been telling porkies, Maddox.
16: Look, I... Not now. All right. Ah, Mr. Cruddleton. How nice of you to come to the phone.
18: Come in, Maddox. What is it? You better be quick. I'm meeting Princess Anne for cocktails at 6.
19: Oliver, I've made the libel go away.
18: No, Maddox. I made the libel go away by handing over 20,000 quid.
19: All of which is at this very moment speeding back to us in the form of a banker's draft on a motorbike from Lincoln's Inn Fields, courtesy of Cruddleton, Prock and May.
18: Eh? Why on earth would they do that?
20: I made them an offer they couldn't refuse.
18: Maddox, are you feeling all right? Is it all getting a bit much? Has that tooth infection breached the blood-brain barrier?
16: They were touting for business, Oliver. Cold-calling hapless punters and encouraging them to sue for libel, strictly against the rules. When I suggested the Law Society might be interested in hearing about this, Mr. Cruttleton was suddenly very keen to reimburse us.
18: Oh. How enterprising of you.
16: Well, we can't have solicitors going round soliciting, can we?
18: Congratulations. You've actually done quite well, Maddox.
16: Better than well, Oliver. We get our money back, and Keith on Southend Pier gets to keep his. It's true, I had to lean a little heavily on Mr. Cruttleton, but he quickly came round to my view that Keith the Whelk Stallholder is a part of British heritage that should be preserved.
18: All quite smart, Maddox, I must admit.
16: Oh, you don't have to thank me.
18: I'm not planning to thank you. It was all your fault in the first place.
16: Yes, but may I have my podcast back? Please.
18: Ah.
16: Ah. Meaning?
18: Well, I told Carol she could do it instead.
16: What?
18: Yes, it's all right, it's all right. I'll take it away from her and give it back to you.
16: Good.
18: The only thing is, would you mind awfully if you told her yourself? She can be a trifle brusque.
16: I thought you liked that.
18: Yes, but not when there's a royal in the offing.
15: Okay, Carol. Turning over.
11: Hello. I am Carol Pilkington, and this is the Politics Minute.
16: No, it's not. You are Carol Pilkington, and you are out of here. It is my Politics Minute.
11: No, it's my Politics Minute. Oliver gave it to me.
16: And has just taken it away again. Such a fickle man, Oliver, don't you find? So out of the chair, please, and let a seasoned professional take command.
11: Don't touch me!
16: Oh, I wouldn't dream of it, though Oliver might.
11: I'm not putting up with this.
16: That's a good decision. Goodbye.
11: It was never like this at the Sun.
16: Freddy, you traitor. You could have refused to shoot my podcast with her, couldn't you? You could have made a stand. You lack a moral core, Freddy. That's your problem.
15: You, it's well bossy today. Is your bad tooth playing up again?
16: No, no, it's fine.
15: It was always fine, wasn't it?
16: The Politics Minute, Freddy.
15: I've got some good news for you.
16: Mm?
15: You is getting a year's supply of moisturiser.
16: What are you talking about?
15: You didn't go to no dentist. You see, I took a phone message for you today. A couple of weeks back, you went for a session at a male grooming parlour. Am I right?
16: Did I?
15: You did. You had your back waxed, your eyebrows plucked, and you were given the dermo-microbrasion treatment, meaning you had all your skin scraped with a tiny hoover by a trainee who made your face swell up and turn bright red and flaky and hideous, and you had to take 2 weeks off until it went down.
16: I don't want you to take any more messages for me ever again, all right?
15: If you don't want the moisturizer they're offering, I'll have it.
16: Can we get back to work, please?
15: Why didn't you tell Freddy? There ain't no shame in an old shuffler trying to make himself look halfway presentable.
16: Oh, you wouldn't understand.
15: Try me, Mads.
16: Well, when you reach a certain age, there's a growing pressure to look young and vigorous. Especially a man in the media spotlight.
15: Who are we talking about here?
16: Me! A man in the prime of life. Bursting with ideas, plans and energy. But, in our youth-obsessed culture, regarded as over the hill. Whereas, in point of fact, Freddy, I'm only just reaching out for the summit.
15: Oh, you is breaking my heart here. What can I do?
16: Don't tell a living soul about the male grooming.
15: Okay, Mads, it's our secret.
16: Thank you, Freddy. Thank you for understanding. I'm sorry I lied to you.
15: No sweat. I know you has no moral core. It's what makes you bearable. Well, on a good day. Hey, Mads.
16: What?
15: These guys who wrecked your face, you should do something about them. Why don't you get in touch with Cruddleton Prop and May?
7: 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Electric Ink was written by Alistair Beaton and Tom Mitchelson. The director was Sally Avens.

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0: Here is Jimmy Clitheroe as the Clitheroe Kid with Peter Sinclair, Patricia Burke, Danny Ross, and Diana Day in...
1: History is a Thing of the Past.
2: Now then, Clitheroe, I've kept you in after school because I have some questions I wish to ask you.
1: Well, fire away, sir. If you never ask, you never learn.
2: Want me to give you the cane, Mya?
1: Oh, that's an easy question, sir. The answer's no.
2: Try to amuse me with jokes. You will soon have me in convulsions, Mya, with your answers to your homework questions, Mya.
1: Well, now I've got you in a good mood, what can I do for you?
2: You can transfer yourself to another school, Mya. That is what you can do for me, Mya.
1: Oh, sir, don't tell me you've gone off me. I mean, if it's me homework, I've done the best I can for you. Isn't it all right?
2: No, it is not. It's obvious that you have been copying off the wrong people, Mya.
1: Hey, that's two jokes you've cracked, sir. You ought to be on the telly in Please, Sir, Sir, Mya.
2: That will do, Mya. Now listen to this. Question. Why was the famous old Roman road named Watling Street, Mya? Your answer, Clitheroe. So the postman would know where to deliver the letters.
1: Well, if he didn't give the street a name, he wouldn't be able to find it, would he, Mya?
2: Clitheroe, Mya.
1: Then think of the mix-up with the Christmas parcel, sir. He'd probably finish up delivering a dog collar to the fish shop woman and a pair of hot pants to the vicar.
2: Be quiet and listen to me. Starting tomorrow morning, you will bring your homework to me personally. And if it doesn't improve, you will report here every Saturday morning for a month for detention class.
1: What?
2: And what is your homework for tonight?
1: I don't know, sir. I wasn't in class when they gave it out.
2: No? Where were you?
1: I asked to leave the room, and while I was in there, somebody locked the door and I couldn't get out.
2: You mean you were locked in the

0: and I couldn't get out.
1: You mean you were locked in the...
0: Yes, sir. And it's no fun being locked in the...
1: Now, look. Whatever the homework is, you will see Oswald Higginbottom, get the questions, and bring them to me tomorrow morning.
0: Well, that's a relief, sir. For a minute, I thought you wanted me to bring the answers.

0: can't we start a schoolboys union? Then we can all go on strike.
1: Look, your tea was ready half an hour ago. It's steak, pie, and chips. Come and sit at the table.
0: Right, Mom, I'm starving. Fetch it on.
1: Look, put that knife and fork down and take your cap and mac and your satchel off.
0: Oh, heck, I'm dying for some food. Unless Aunt Susan's cooked it, then I'll just be dying.
2: No, shut up. You're late as usual. Have you been kept in after school for being naughty again?
0: Yes, I was kept in for scaring all the little kids in the juniors.
2: Oh, how?
0: I drew your face on their blackboard.
1: That'll do. What were you kept in school for?
0: Your Pete Benson asked me to stay behind.
1: What for?
0: For about an hour. To help him to find out which naughty lad locked me in the boys.
1: The boys? Well, you don't see them. The boys.
0: Yeah, that's right, Susan. At the school you went to, they called it the girls.
2: Oh, shut up. I'll get his tea, Mother. Oh, hello, Grandad.
3: Hello, my dear. Ah, there you are, my lad. Want a word with you? I've just been talking to your form master, Mr. Benson.
0: Oh, heck.
1: What's the matter, Father?
3: It's this week's camp. Did you know Benson kept him in after school again today?
1: Yes, it was because somebody locked him in the thingy. Oh, come on, let's have the truth.
3: He was kept in because of his homework. All his answers were wrong, and I've been helping him.
0: Oh, well, that explains it.

0: Ozzy? Hello? Ozzy? I'll bet they've been cut off. Perhaps his dad's been trying to pay the phone bill with beer bottle tops again. Come on, Ozzy. Hey, what's that funny buzzing noise? Perhaps he swallowed a bee. Oh, heck, what's the use? I'm coming.
1: Hello, Dimitri.
0: Alfie, what are you doing here?
1: Dad, I've come to take your Susan to South Pacific.
0: Well, when you get there, chuck her in it.
1: Film, I mean. It's come round again and it's on at the local. Dad, I've called to take her there.
0: You daft thing, she's gone out.
1: Nah, but that's all right. Well, we don't have to be there until 7:15, so I'll wait.
0: Yes, for 25 hours, 9 minutes and 32 seconds.
1: You what?
0: You're taking her to the pictures tomorrow night, not tonight.
1: Yeah, but we arranged it all. I was playing snooker tonight with the works team, but they changed it. Yeah, not the works team. The day, because it's away, the match. And some of them work overtime tonight, so now I'm meeting the team on the coach at 6 o'clock on Thursday.
0: Yeah, now it's 6:30 on Thursday.
1: Yeah, so stop saying I'm, is it?
0: Yes, today's Thursday, you dope.
1: Oh, heck, I've got it all wrong again. I've missed the bus.
0: You missed it years ago. Your head's like off his phone.
1: Do what?
0: That's out of order as well.
1: What do you want about?
0: I want to ring Ozzy for my homework questions. But every time I dial the number, I get a funny noise.
1: Oh, well, it could be their phone, or it could be your phone that's not well. About out of order.
0: Oh, I didn't think it could be our phone that's not working.
1: Oh, you see, you're not all that clever. Now then, ring the post office and ask them to test it for fault.
0: Your head?
1: Yes, no. Ozzy's phone. Because it'll be theirs if they answer you. No, not Ozzy's answers you. The post office answers you. But I'll show you. What's the number?
0: Well, it's here.
1: Ozzy's, not the post office.
0: Oh, it's here on the pad. 236-5753.
1: Yeah, right. I'll show you what to do.

0: you dial 100. Not 100 times. 100. No, that makes it 1,000. Oh, you've gone one or too many.
1: Oh!
2: Number, please.
0: Hello?
2: Number, please.
0: I want to report to Mr. Higginbottom.
2: This is the exchange, not the police station.
0: And I know that. It's heads out of order. It is a storm. I'm reporting it.
2: I see. What's your number?
0: 945-2457, but that's no use because it's mine. That's the number when I'm at home, but I'm not. I'm at Jimmy's.
2: I don't understand.
0: I'm not at my house. I live near the station till they pulled it down, but I'm not there. I'm here. Jimmy's in Lilac Avenue.
2: From what number are you speaking?
0: Oh, just a minute. Oh, Jimmy, I always forget. Well, what's the number of your house? 33, isn't it?
1: What do you want to know for?
0: No, it's not me. It's the operator. I said Lilac Avenue, and he said, what number? Of course. Give me the phone number.
1: All you do is dial
0: 01.
1: You should have dialed in for Nuthouse.
0: Now, don't be cheeky. I'm doing my best.
2: Hello? Hello?
1: Give that to me. Hello?
2: What's going on? Who is that?
1: Bellevue Zoo, the monkey house.
2: Now, look here. You stop wasting my time.
1: I'm sorry, Mr. Luke. Do you know if 236-5753 is out of order?
2: Just hang on. Yes, I've got a note of it. It won't be put right until tomorrow morning. Now, I have got other calls to deal with, so get off the line.
1: Oh, pull your plug out. Right, come on, Alfie. We're going to Higginbottom's for my homework questions. Get your bike started.
0: Hello, here you go again, giving orders. But I'm not going out on my bike just to get your homework questions.
1: Of course not. When we get them, you're going to do them.

0: going on nothing that nobody ends.
1: Oh, Hank, I've got to get them questions off Ozzy somehow.
0: Now your time for his norrie, eh?
1: No, but I'll bet his boots off. Let's go around the back and see if there's a window open.
0: Yeah, not likely. You're not breaking in the house. Miss Riggenbottom has murdered you.
1: All right, I'll stay here. You...
0: Oh, no, I'm not getting in bother with Riggenbottom. I'll soon tackle a wild bull.
1: Look, he just shouts a lot. He's got a big mouth.
0: Yes, well, I'm not putting my head in it.
2: Putting it at it well, huh?
0: In your mouth, that I get hello, Mr. Bullbottom. Higgins.
2: You what?
1: The letterbox, he was looking through it.
0: Yes, and I couldn't get me head in. I see it. They're through it.
2: Don't bother. Look, what are you doing here?
0: Well, we have to come. Your phone's not well. Ozzy's out of order. They're coming to fix him tomorrow. The telephone.
2: Look, shut up. I know all about the phone. Slither up. You tell me what Alf is trying to say, but in English this time.
1: Luke, I couldn't ring Ozzy, so I've come to see him.
2: Ah, well, he's gone out shopping with his mother, and he was supposed to get this bottle of turpentine for me before he went.
1: I thought you drank beer.
2: Look, I'm in the middle of decorating the front room, and I ran out of turps. Now, clear off, I've got work to do.
1: But I've got to get the homework off Ozzy.
2: You will not. I told Ozzy not to let you copy off him anymore. He's been a fool too long.
1: Well, he might grow out of it.
2: What?
0: he means he's grown up. But he doesn't want the answers to the questions. He wants the questions to the answers. What it is, the homework question.
2: Alfred, try talking through your nose and give your mouth a rest.
1: Look, Mr. Higginbottom, the teacher said I've got to get tonight's homework questions off Ozzy. Can I come in and look at his notes?
2: Oh, all right.
1: Oh, thanks, Mr. Higginbottom. We won't be stopping you going out, will we? Like, for your supper at the Rose and Crown.
2: That'll do. I'm not going out tonight. At 9 o'clock, there's amateur boxing on the telly.
0: Oh, yes, my dad mentioned it. The England versus Wales.
2: Aye. The worst part, Welsh, you know. I hope we get duffed up. Now, if you want Ozzy's books, they're in the living room there.
1: Right, Mr. Higginbottom. Come on, Alfie.
2: And don't make a mess. I'm in the front room if you want me.
1: Don't make a mess, he says. Look at this room, Alfie. Stepjoe's backyard after a whirlwind, is it?
0: Well, I wouldn't exactly call it a living room.
1: Oh, it would be all right to live in if your name was Porky. You don't eat in here anyway.
0: How do you know?
1: There's no trough.
0: Yeah, sure, open that to you, yes. Yeah, let Luke put off his boot.
1: Hey, Alfie, look at this picture.
0: What is it?
1: I think it's a photo of Mr. and Mrs. Higginbottom's wedding. I can't see Ozzy on it.
0: Well, of course you can. He wasn't. They hadn't had it. If he'd have been born then, he'd have been, look, stop fooling about. I think I found out his homework book. Hey, look, this must be it. Write a story of an imaginary adventure with your favourite animal. But, hey, that should be all right.
1: Oh, an animal, yeah. That's a piece of cake. Hey, talking about animals, come and look at this other photo. Mr. Higginbottom and some women on the sands with donkeys. And don't ask which are the donkeys.
0: That is not that easy to tell. Yeah, oh, look at that funny looking woman there.
2: That funny looking woman is my sister.
0: Yeah, I'm sorry, Miss Higginbottom, isn't she Barney?
1: Which one? Which is your sister, Mr. Higginbottom?
2: There, on the right. They chased me up the pier at on.
1: Oh, Alfie didn't mean her, did he, Alfie?
0: Eh? No.
1: He meant the one on the left.
0: Yes, yes. That's a funny looking one.
2: That's my mother.
0: Oh, right.

0: I've looked it up in the book, and that's all I can tell you. Yeah, anyway, I think it's daft writing about Alice Hunt. But why not have an adventure with a cat or a dog?
1: I'd like to have seen Hannibal riding over the Alps on a cat.
0: I don't mean going over the Alps. Nobody said you had to write about Hannibal. That's your idea.
1: Yes, Alfie, the winner. All of them other mugs will be writing about cats and dogs. But my adventure is me in charge of animals, elephants. So get reading that book. Look up Hannibal under A.
0: I've looked up Hannibal with it and his elephants. It starts with H.
1: What? Elephants?
0: No. Hannibal. I mean Hannibal. And all it says is he crossed the Alps in 218 BC to storm the gates of Rome. But it didn't work.
1: The elephants went on strike.
0: Yes, it... shut up. Look, I don't know what happened. Your hand on the boot doesn't know.
1: Oh, well, that's smashing. I can write anything I like. Hey, I wonder where he got his elephants from.
0: Well, he bought them, I suppose.
1: Don't be daft. You can't walk in a shop and say, 3 dozen elephants, please. Don't wrap them up, I'll take them with me.
0: Talking about wrapping up, why don't you?
1: What?
0: Wrap up. Perhaps he bought them off a circus.
1: No, he'd attack the circus and pinch them with the trainers. That's it. I'll make up a story about my adventure with the elephants when I was circus boy Jim. All of us could be in it. My granddad the ringmaster, Mam the gypsy, you be the clown, that's obvious. And our Susan, what could Scraggy do? I know, she could coop for the elephants. They must have strong stomachs.
0: Yeah, honest, I don't know whether to thump you for being rude or laugh at you for talking daft.
1: Shut up and listen to this. It was Thursday, the 12th of whatnot, and Jim the circus boy and Alfie the clown were shivering in their tent on top of the Alps near the elephant park.
0: Elephant park?
1: Yes, that's where you park the elephants. They were waiting for Hannibal the Horrible, known as the Wild Bull of the Mountains. Alfie, open the tent flap.
0: Well, sir.
1: I think our Susan wants to come in.
0: You're Miss Funny. That's one of your elephants.
1: Let's see. Which one is it? Oh, it's you, Nellie.
0: Nellie's at it. I'm fed up tramping back and forward to the cookhouse asking for a bun and a bucket of water.
1: Well, it's your own fault. You spoil that elephant. Every time it rains, bringing her in to sit near the fire.
0: Now, she's a baby.
1: Some baby. A ton and a half she weighs. And you use 30 yards of cloth making her a nappy.
0: Well, you don't look after the elephants like you should. I'm the clown, but I had to bring them all the way up the freezing Alps. 3 days and 3 nights with no sleep and I was frozen stiff.
1: Now you know why you're a clown.
0: Listen, it was no joke perched up there on an elephant with the wind whistling round me howdah.
1: Well, I did try and help you to keep awake.
0: I know, throwing snowballs at me.
1: I did get you to bring them up the Alps, but you didn't have to teach them daft tricks. Teaching them how to waltz.
0: What's wrong with that?
1: Well, who wants to dance with an elephant?
2: You're on again, are you, you silly circus boy? Just because Alfie teaches them better tricks than you.
1: Who asked you, Scraggy? Get cooking some more of your elephant swill. Anyway, Alfie's got flat feet. That's how daft he is.
2: How does that make him daft?
1: You didn't see how he got his flat feet, I asked you. Telling an elephant to sit while he was standing underneath it.
0: Jim, that's the ringmaster, your granddad.
1: Guy, doesn't he sound like elephants?
0: I mean, he's bringing them up for Hannibal to inspect.
1: Look at him.
2: Yes, and that's your job, circus boy, not granddad.
1: But he rounds them up quicker. One toot on his bagpipes and they run for their lives.
0: Look at him matching the elephants. But well, here he comes.
3: Elephant! Elephant! Halt! Halt! Halt! Halt! I'm sorry about the cookhouse, son. The elephants didn't hear me. I think the wind's in the wrong direction.
1: It must be. If they'd smelled Al Susan's cooking, they'd have run the other way.
4: Oh, woe is me, thrice woe. The crystal ball tells me trouble is on the way. Great trouble is approaching.
1: Oh, it's Gypsy Mam Lee. What sort of trouble, ma'am?
4: Hannibal the Horrible is coming over for the infection. Comes now. Quick, kneel on the snow-laden ground in respectful reverence.
1: That snow's too cold. I'll kneel on Alfie.
3: Silence, circus boy. Greetings, mighty Hannibal, general of our victorious army, conqueror of the world, the mighty warrior of...
5: Never mind all that guff. What have you done to my cookhouse?
1: Oh, you noticed it?
5: Noticed it? I were in it. I was just getting stuck into a plate of sausages when the roof fell in. And when I came round, one of your thieving elephants had eaten me bangers.
1: That'd be Nelly. She likes a good banger, does Nelly?
5: All right, circus boy. Tomorrow morning, you'd better make sure them elephants do as good a job on the gates of Rome as they did on my cookhouse.
1: Don't worry, Horrible. I mean, Hannibal. They'll get through even if Alfie dies in the attempt. Now listen, Alfie. This is what you have to do. Friday the 13th. Unlucky for some.
5: For you, circus boy. Here we are at the gates of Rome. And you've lost the perishing elephants.
1: Hannibal, but I told Alfie to sleep with the elephants all night.
5: Well, why are they missing?
1: Well, he snores a lot.
5: Oh, shut up. Look, we've got to get into Rome, so since you lost the elephants, you go down there and get the gates open yourself.
4: But he could be killed.
5: I'm banking on it.
4: No, no, death cannot come to such a brave circus boy. Off you go, valiant little soul.
1: Thanks, Gypsy Mam. You wouldn't like to come with me, would you?
4: I cannot. To the BBC I must fly straight away. Tomorrow I appear in Up Pompeii.
1: Oh, well, I'll just have to go on my own then.
5: Nobody in?
1: No, all the Romans are at the Colosseum. There's a notice pinned on the gates.
5: What does it say?
1: Colosseum, for one day only. The sensation of the century. Alfie and his waltzing elephants.
5: Wait till I get my hands on him. He'll dance on the end of a rope. Of all the stupid...
1: And so they went back to the circus, the family carrying their bags, and the elephants carrying their trunks. The end. How does that sound, Alfie?
6: You're a right load of drivel. Your feet will murder you.
1: Why?
6: It's all for that.
1: Yeah, I should have left you out of it. Still, it's too late to alter now. Get that telly on. It's nearly 9 o'clock. The boxing. I mustn't miss that.
6: All right, I'll switch it on. I heard a door. No, not the door on the telly. Your door.
7: Father, Susan.
4: Oh, here they are.
1: Oh, hello, Mum, Grandad. Hiya, pudding face.
4: Oh, that'll do. Hello, have you just switched the telly on?
1: Yes, it's amateur boxing, Mum. There should be some good fights on tonight. I hope Ozzy's not watching, Grandad.
3: Why not?
1: In case I see any new punches, then I can show him them tomorrow.
7: Oh, the bloodthirsty little horror.
1: Don't you call my pal Ozzy.
4: Oh. Talking about Ozzy, Jimmy, we saw him at the town hall with his mother.
3: Ozzy sent a message for you. You did do your homework tonight.
1: Yes, and if he wants to copy off me, he's had it.
4: Oh, no, no, no, that wasn't the message. His dad told him about you and Alfie calling, but apparently you've got the wrong homework. The story hasn't to be done till next weekend.
1: Eh? Oh, well, that's all right. Wait a minute, though.
2: Yes, the homework you have to do tonight is the first 10 sums on page 25 of your arithmetic book.
1: What? Alfie, you twit.
6: This is a double A. I only read what was on one page before Higginbottom flung it out.
1: Well, don't just stand there. Get the rotten arithmetic book and take your shoes and socks off.
6: Put your shoes and socks off?
1: What for? We're doing hard sums now. You might have to count up to 20.
8: Those involved with the Clitheroe kids this week were Peter Sinclair as grandfather, Patricia Burke as mother, Danny Ross as Alfie Hall, Diana Day as Susan, Tony Melody as Mr. Higginbottom, and Brian Truman as Mr. Benson. The recorded program was written by James Casey and Frank Roscoe, produced by James Casey, and starred Jimmy Clitheroe as the kid himself.
1: To know Alfie did me sums for me. Well, it was his fault I did the wrong homework. Next day, when Humyor Pete checked him at school, he was quite pleased. He said 5 out of 10 was average for a boy of my age. I wonder what that makes Alfie. Carol!
9: Once upon a time, there was an engineer. Choo-choo Charlie was his name, we hear. He had an engine and he sure had fun. He used good and plenty candy to make his train run.
10: Charlie says, love my good and plenty. Charlie says, really rings the bell. Charlie says, love my good and plenty. Don't know any other candy that I love so well.
11: I came across Mr. Kipling in the meadow by the church. If I've painted that spire once, he said, I've painted it a dozen times. He offered me an apple pie. An artist needs inspiration, he explained. Golden shortcrust pastry, delicious apple filling, and just the right amount of sugar sprinkled on top. But then, when it comes to the little details, Mr. Kipling does have an exceedingly good eye.

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0: If you're paying this kind of money for a car, you'd want it to have a touch of style, legroom, four doors, and all that. 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

0: Aftershave with After Effects.
1: I'm crunching my polo, dear Liza, dear Liza. I'm crunching my polo, dear Liza, crunching.
2: The nicest thing about the mint with the hole is that it's smooth and never crumbles. You can eat polo without other people hearing. Try sucking them, dear Henry.
1: I can't, I've already crunched them all.
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0: Time to meet the men from the ministry. We present Wilfred Hyde White and Richard Murdoch in The Men from the Ministry, a weekly tribute to the men of our government service, men renowned for upholding our traditions and upholding our liberties. Indeed, they hold up almost everything that passes through their hands. A special feature of Whitehall is its readiness to accept new ideas and to harness scientific and technical discoveries.
1: I say, too, have you seen this remarkable new machine they sent us?
2: This little thing with all the little holes in the handle? Yes. It's a pencil sharpener, isn't it?
1: Not that, too. This big chap over here, it's called a dictating machine.
2: Oh.
1: It'll record anything you say and it gets typed out later.
2: I've got one of those in my office that does all that and makes the tea as well.
1: No, have you? What's that called?
2: Mildred Murfin.
1: That'll do, too. Can't have jokes at this time of the morning, you know. Besides, Mildred's shorthand and typing are no joke.
2: I'm afraid you're right there, Van. She's sent out several letters lately beginning, Dear Sir or Madman.
1: And quite a few ending yours fatefully.
2: Not inappropriate in one or two cases.
1: There's no doubt about it. This new dictating machine's going to be very useful.
2: Have you tested it yet, Van?
1: Tested it, naturally. I recorded a few business notes as soon as it arrived.
2: Can I play it back?
1: Certainly not. It's a useful tool, not a plaything.
2: Oh, can't I just press this little stop?
1: No, no. Here? No, I'd sooner you didn't, if you don't mind. Oh, you have.
3: Testing, testing. One, two, three. Testing. I could have danced all night. I could have danced all night and still have asked for...
1: Yes, that'll do. That'll do, too. That'll do.
2: Oh, you've switched it. I was just beginning to enjoy that.
1: I was just testing the full range of the recording facilities, you know. Now let's get on with some work.
2: Oh, come on. You've got a nice baritone voice there.
1: You think so?
2: You know that voice wouldn't be out of place in a pub doorway, really.
1: Now, that's enough, that's enough.
2: And besides, I'd like to... Oh, go on, let's hear the rest.
1: I'm the head of this department. You do as I say. Kindly remember that.
2: Oh, very well.
1: And don't go sulking and mumbling to yourself just because I had to speak sharply to you. Don't sulk.
2: Just because I... There's no need for you
1: Oh, for heaven's sake. Now, then answer the telephone.
2: All right. General Assistance Department, Richard Lamb sulking. They're speaking.
4: Pitkin here. Put Hamilton Jones on the line.
2: Yes, Sir Gregory. It's for you, one. It's the Permanent Undersecretary.
1: Oh, hello, Sir Gregory. How nice of you, Sir Gregory.
4: Has he been in to see you yet?
1: Has he what?
4: Has he been in to see you yet?
1: Has he been in to see us yet? What are you talking about? No, he hasn't yet. Not yet, no. Who? Who are you talking about? Who?
4: You civil service grading officer.
1: Oh.
4: He's on his way to your office.
1: Civil service grading officer?
4: Yes, a fellow who deals with all the promotions and grading examinations.
1: Oh, here we've got a new one, have we? What happened to the old one?
4: He got promoted again.
1: Oh,
4: anyway.
1: He got promoted again.
4: This new chap is, very keen to see you. He should be there shortly.
1: Keen to see me, did you say?
4: Yes. So, give him every cooperation, you understand? Every cooperation.
1: Certainly, Sir Gregory, of course. I look forward to meeting him. And do give my regards to Lady Gregg, Lady Pitkin, won't you? Oh, we've been cut off. Did you, come away from that dictating machine.
2: Yes, one, all right. One. What was all that about?
1: New grading officer on his way here. Obviously, my promotion has come through at last.
2: Oh, congratulations.
1: Oh, thank you very much. Better make the place look busy. Scatter a few papers around.
2: Just as you say, one. How about these on your desk?
1: What are they?
2: Turf and Hound, the Daily Tipster.
1: No. Not that sort of paper, too. Files.
2: Oh, I see.
1: There should be some in that cabinet, if my memory serves me. Under F, try. And hurry up, too. This grading man will be here any minute.
2: Oh.
5: As the new civil service grading officer, Hamilton Jones, it has, of course, been my duty to check over all the records of past promotions and so forth.
1: Most conscientious, if I may say so.
5: Yes. And I found, in the course of my researches, that there have been one or two oversights.
1: I thought as much. I should have been promoted years ago. Still, I bear no malice to your predecessor, incompetent fool though he was.
5: Promoted?
1: Yeah.
5: Oh, no. You should never have been allowed to take your present position.
1: I always said that, doddering... What did you say? Never been allowed to take my present position.
5: Precisely.
1: But now, just a moment.
5: Heads of departments, of course, require a grading of B+. And you, Mr. Hamilton Jones, are only a B+-.
1: B+-? Me?
5: Well, surely you know that. You've never actually taken the B+ examination, although it's held quite frequently.
1: Is it really examination? Well, well.
5: In 1950, when you were given this post on a temporary basis, the B+ exam was held 7 times.
1: 7 times?
5: Yes, and each time you were unable to take it, apparently through illness.
1: Oh, I know what it was. It was that old war wound playing me up.
5: War wound?
1: Yes, yes.
5: According to your record, you were classified as essential clerical staff and never joined the services.
1: No, well, quite right, but I wrenched my ankle on my allotment. Digging for victory it was, I remember.
5: I see. And obviously, after you had been excused attendance on so many occasions in 1950, it was assumed you'd pass.
1: Yes, an extraordinary business. Could never happen if you planned it, could it?
5: I can't understand how you've held your present post for so long without anyone noticing.
1: I beg your pardon?
5: Still, there's no harm done.
1: Oh, good, for a moment, I thought.
5: No, so you'll just have to go in for the B+ examination this year. It's being held next week, fortunately.
1: What?
5: In the meantime, of course, you've been enjoying several privileges you're not entitled to. I must ask you to surrender your full-color changing of the guard calendar.
1: Surrender my calendar?
5: A B+- official is only entitled to a monochrome of 2 kittens in an old boot. And then, there's the carpet.
1: Look, you're not going to cut my carpet down.
5: Yes, foot off all round, I'm afraid. And the curtains. We'll have to trim 9 inches off the bottom of those.
1: But just a minute. Does Sir Gregory Pitkin know about this?
5: Permanent Undersecretary?
1: Yes.
5: Yes, I told him myself. He was quite adamant that you take this examination or lose the job. He's a jovial fellow, your Sir Gregory. He seemed quite amused about the whole thing.
1: Come in.
2: I'm just back from lunch, one, and I... Oh, sorry, wrong office.
1: What do you want?
2: It is your office. What on earth's happened? Where's the Queen Anne cigarette lighter? And that lovely green metal coat rack?
1: Gone, all gone, along with the oil painting of Disraeli. They say a B+- official has to be content with a snapshot of Stanley Baldwin.
2: Dear, oh dear, it does seem... A B+-?
1: That's what they said. Some clerical oversight, of course, purely temporary. They've downgraded me until I've taken the B+ exam.
2: Downgraded?
1: That's what they said.
2: But that means we both have the same status, man. You're the same as me.
1: Well, I suppose you could put it like that, too.
2: Two? Don't you think in the circumstances perhaps 1.5 each?
1: Two, I'm as democratic as the next man. I'm quite sure that most of you fellows are equal, but I do draw the line.
2: Now, now, Hamilton Joe, H.J., Roland. There's no point in getting upset. After all, we B+- chaps must stick together.
1: I will not stick together. And stop patting me on the head.
2: You'll soon get used to the life, you know. You'll have to make do with a plain brolly, of course. The minister frowns on junior officials using bamboo handles.
1: But this is only temporary until I've passed the exam.
2: Oh, yes, the exam. Well, you might be one of the lucky 2% that get through.
1: Do you know, I won't listen to any more of this. I'm off to the club for lunch. At least I'll get a bit of respect there. Yes, too, at the club I'll get a bit of respect. Morning, Plunkett. Take my hat and coat, would you please?
6: Toss them on the counter, chump.
1: Toss them on the counter, chump?
6: Yeah.
1: Is that what you said?
6: Yes, well, I said, all right then, sir, if you insist.
1: I should think so.
6: Yeah, sure, you might have been a bit matey. Now you're one of us, so to speak.
1: One of you? I've never been so insulted in all my life.
6: Yeah, my brother-in-law told me about you being downgraded. Yeah, seems an aunt of his got it from her husband's cousin. He works in the Ministry of Pensions.
1: Oh, good heavens.
6: Yeah. Are you thinking of lunching here, was you? Or have you brought your own sandwiches with you?
1: That'll do, Plunkett. I shall be speaking to the secretary about you. Now tell me, is Mr. Hargraves from the Foreign Office here yet?
6: Yes, matey. Oh, sir, yeah. I saw him go into the lounge with young Mr. Updike from Ag and Fish.
1: Updike, oh, good. A true friend, old Hargraves. At least he won't attach any importance to this silly business. I'll go on in.
7: Well, you know, Updike, I'd be the last one to pass on silly rumours, but our messenger has a friend who thinks H.J.'s demotion might be something to do with security.
8: Security, eh? By Jove, Hargreaves, we'll have to be careful. They do say there's no smoke without fire.
7: Got to watch what we say to H.J. now. Confidential information and all that. Not that I believe it for a moment, of course, but still...
8: Yes, better safe than sorry. Security, eh?
7: Yes, steady, here he comes now. Ah, mum's the word.
5: Hargreaves, my dear fellow, how are you?
7: I'm very... that is, I might be well, or on the other hand, I might not.
5: Oh, good. And you'll be young Updike, I take it?
8: Yes.
5: Splendid, splendid. Tell me, how's the test match going, eh?
8: Oh, very well. The latest score is 157...
7: Updike!
8: For a certain number of wickets.
5: Who's batting?
8: I'm afraid I'm not at liberty to divulge that.
7: H.J., we mustn't keep you. No doubt you're very busy filing, typing, dusting the office and so forth.
8: Yes, and I must be getting back to the Ministry of the place I work in. Cheerio.
7: Goodbye, H.J.
5: Well, I think I need to sit down after that. Hello, what's this? Plunkett.
6: You again. What can I do for
5: that
6: you?
5: That fellow over there is sitting in my chair. I've used that same leather armchair for 15 years.
6: Ah, well, sir, you see, times have changed, haven't they, eh? Them leather armchairs is restricted to grade B-plus officials or higher. It's part of the club's etiquette.
5: Etiquette?
6: Yeah, but I'll tell you what, you can have this chair, sir.
5: But that's the kitchen chair the club waiter sits on there.
6: Well, sir, I'm sure he won't mind if you slip him a little something.
5: Etiquette?
6: Yeah. Perhaps you'd like to have a look at the paper.
5: Well, I suppose so, nothing else to do.
6: Yeah, that's his spirit. I'll just get it out of me pocket. It's a bit grubby on the face.
5: I don't read that gutter rag. Where's the Times,
6: brother? Oh, that's not available, is it? We've only got 10 copies, and you never know when one of the senior members will want one.
2: I say, Mildred, I'm rather worried about H.J.
9: Yeah, he seemed very depressed when he went off to his club.
2: I'm afraid it's partly my fault. I rather took advantage of the change in our relationships. I feel a bit mean, really.
9: I see they've taken away his swivel chair and given him an ordinary straight-backed one.
2: Yes, it was so embarrassing. He kept swinging round on it this morning. Fell off 3 times.
9: Here, Miss Lamb, what will happen if Mr. H.J. can't pass this B-plus exam?
2: I've been thinking about that, Mildred. They'll bring in someone from outside to be our new number one.
9: Oh,
2: I only hope it's not old Thunderguts O'Hara from the assistant board. They say he makes Judge Jeffries look like Godfrey Wynne.
9: Yeah. Or it might be that Pincher Smith from the Home Office.
2: Why do they call him Pincher?
9: I do not know, and I do not wish to find out. Oh, look, what are we going to do, Mr. Lamb?
2: H.J. has just got to pass that exam and get the office back to normal. If only there was some way we could...
9: Hey! Bernard!
2: Bernard? What's your boyfriend got to do with it?
9: He works in the stationery office, see? He might be able to get us a copy of the exam paper.
2: What a marvellous idea, Mildred. Then H.J. can find out the answers in advance.
9: I'll go straight over and see Bernard now.
2: Oh, good. Oh, I'm just going into H.J.'s office to see if I can tidy up for him. Oh, dear me, what a shambles this place is. They've taken almost everything away. Still, they have left the dictating machine. I could have danced all night. I'll switch it on. H.J. will never know.
10: To take your grubby fingers off this dictating machine.
2: Oh,
10: I told you not to tamper with it while I was out.
2: I'm sorry, but I only thought that... Yeah. Well, really. Mildred, you're back. Did you get it?
9: Yeah, Mr. Lamb, it's hidden under me mac. Here you are.
2: Oh, yes. A brown manila envelope. Examination papers, grade B+. Splendid.
9: My Bernard wasn't too keen on pinching it, but I managed to persuade him.
2: Oh, yeah, quite so. Well, H.J.'s back, by the way.
9: Good.
2: I asked him if he'd had a pleasant lunch at the club, and he didn't answer. Just slammed his office door.
9: Are you going to give it to him now?
2: Oh, yes, I'll do it right away. He will be delighted. Good afternoon, one.
5: Is it?
2: Well, it might be. Every cloud has a silver lining, you
5: and
2: know.
5: And a stitch in time saves 9, I've no doubt.
2: I suppose you're wondering why I'm dangling this brown manila envelope in front of you.
5: No.
2: Oh. Wouldn't you like to know what's inside it?
11: No.
2: Well, I'll tell you. It's a copy of the grade B plus exam papers. You can look up all the answers.
11: A copy of...
2: I thought you'd be pleased. I ask no reward. It'll be enough to see the twinkle come back into your eye.
11: Two, I've never heard such a disgraceful suggestion. It's downright cheating. There's no other word for it.
2: But I thought that...
11: Not another word. Did you really think I'd stoop so low?
2: But one, think of the department. Think of the service. We need you here.
11: I appreciate that. Thank you very much. But it wouldn't be right.
2: Please, one. Just a little peek. After all, you haven't a dog's chance of passing. Oh, please, Bun, just for our sake.
11: Well, I don't know. It's very much against my principles.
2: It's your duty to ensure that the nation continues to have the benefit of your experience and wisdom in administration. Besides, we might get somebody worse.
11: Beg your pardon? Experience and wisdom, did you say? Well, I can't deny that. All right. Just for the good of the country, then.
2: Oh, good. Yes. I'll leave the envelope on your desk.
11: Thank you.
2: Tuck it beneath your bowler, eh? Best to keep this sort of thing beneath your hat.
11: I shouldn't put it there.
2: I say, one. There's another brown manila envelope here marked examination papers, grade B plus.
11: Oh, is there? What an extraordinary thing, yes. Well, they do. They do look alike, don't they? Yes.
2: You've already...
11: Well, I thought I'd better... I got it off old Reggie Fothergill at the grading office, yes.
2: How could you?
11: Well, quite easy, to tell you the truth. We went to the same school, you know. Never mind, too. Let's get on with it. We'll open one of the envelopes and we'll have a look at the questions.
2: Righto. This ought to do the trick for you.
11: Wait a minute. Oh, dear, dear. These questions aren't at all what I expected. We can't look up the answers to these.
2: No. I thought they'd be like my last civil service exam. You know the sort of thing. What is the large river on which London is situated?
11: Oh, yes, that's a tricky one. But these are different type of question altogether, look.
2: Exactly. There's no specific answer. I mean, just asking you to suggest a line of action.
11: Designed to test your judgment and experience by the look of it.
2: Oh, dear. Then we're lost.
11: Well, we mustn't be defeated, Stu. Let's have another look at them. Here's number three. Let me see.
2: Yeah.
11: It says, through your connections with the Ministry of Town and Country Planning, you learn a certain piece of land will soon become very valuable when a new development scheme starts.
2: Yes, and at the same time, you learn that your widowed aunt, who happens to own it, is about to sell it at the very low current market value. The question is, do you take advantage of your knowledge by warning her, or what do you do? Now, what would you do, Wan?
11: I'd buy it from her myself at the very low current market value.
2: I hardly think that answer will impress the examiner.
11: Perhaps you're right.
2: What are we going to
11: do? Now, don't panic, too. Let me think.
2: But you know Sir Gregory. He's ruthless. If you don't pass this exam, he'll get someone else in to run the office.
11: Sir Gregory. Ho, ho, ho, ho. Yes. Now, there's a man of judgment and experience, and he's coming in here this afternoon.
2: Oh, dear. His monthly visit.
11: Never mind. He ought to be in a mellow mood. He spent this morning with the Customs and Excise Wine Tasting Association.
2: Juan, your left nostril is twitching. You've got an idea.
11: Perhaps I have, too. Let's have a look at those questions again, shall we? Minister for Drainage and Sewer. Foreign power. Oh, yes. Do you know, I'm quite looking forward to Sir Gregory's visit.
4: Don't fuss so much, Hamilton Jones. I'm quite steady on my feet. I can reach the chair without your help.
11: Oh, congratulations. Now, tell me, Sir Gregory, how did the wine tasting go?
4: Oh, most enjoyable. Yes, always is. Every so often, you see, we get together and we try out any stuff that's been confiscated.
11: I beg your pardon?
4: That we haven't had before.
11: That you haven't had before, no, good. Now, make yourself comfortable, Sir Gregory.
4: Well, there was a bottle of Egyptian whiskey there, 97% proof. 97% proof. And I was glad when I'd had enough.
11: Yes, good. They must be glad of your judgment and experience on these occasions, Sir Gregory. And talking of judgment and experience, too, have you got those queries we were having a little bit of trouble with?
2: Oh, the queries, yes. There they are.
11: Thank God. On the other hand, perhaps we shouldn't impose on Sir Gregory's good nature. These problems are rather tricky.
4: No problems? Yes. If you've got any problems, Hamilton Jones, let's hear them.
11: Well, it's the change in my status, Sir Gregory. Do you know, I'm no longer really qualified to deal with some of the questions that have landed on my desk just recently.
6: Well, some of these matters can be a bit tricky. Judgment and experience, you see. That's what's needed.
11: Judgment and, yes, quite so. Yes. Well, the first little problem we have is this. Mm-hmm. You have reason. That is, we have reason to believe that the Minister of Drains and Sewerage has been leaking information to a foreign power.
6: Has he, by Jove? Leaking information, eh?
11: Yes.
6: Does the PM know? Mind you, not that the old fool would do anything about it.
11: Well, there's no actual proof, you see. More a theoretical question, you might say.
6: Well, I wouldn't put anything past him. Fanshawe, isn't it? Yes. Fellow's a half-wit anyway.
11: If you say so, Sir Gregory, of course he's a half-wit. Now, about this exam, query.
6: Yes.
11: Suppose it were true, what action would you advise?
6: Oh, if a fellow's been leaking secrets, there's only one course to take.
9: Morning, Mr. Lamb. I'm sorry I wasn't in yesterday. I was in bed with me leg. Here. Yeah, how did Mr. H.J. get on in the examination?
2: He said he finished the paper in record time. The only trouble he had was the date. Couldn't remember it at first.
9: Oh, fancy. When will he know how many marks he got?
2: The grading officer's in H.J.'s office at this very moment. I expect he's brought the results with him. Oh, H.J. will be pleased. A pity we can't hear what they're saying.
5: Then, Mr. Hamilton-Jones,
11: yeah.
5: You'll be pleased to know that all the examination papers have been marked.
11: Have they? Splendid.
5: Yes. And I must say, you've set some sort of record for civil service examinations.
11: Really?
5: Yes. That's why I've come to see you personally.
11: Well, you know, I've been in this job for some considerable time.
5: Have you indeed? You'd hardly think so by your answers. Every single one was marked zero.
11: It's all a matter of judgment and experience, you know. Did you say zero?
5: There wasn't a single correct judgment given on any of the questions, and you even got the date wrong. I'm surprised at a man in your position knowing so little about the correct civil service procedures.
11: Good gracious, but...
5: Naturally, I've sent a copy of these disgraceful marks to your superior, Sir Gregory Pitkin, and he must take whatever action he thinks fitting. Good day, sir.
11: Oh, dear, dear, dear, dear. This is rather awkward. Not a single right answer, did he say? Oh, dear, dear.
2: Ha-ha, I think this calls for a little celebration. I brought the brandy from the first aid cupboard.
11: Have you?
2: Yes. Don't tell me, I wouldn't be surprised if you've set some sort of record in civil service examinations.
11: Yes, I believe I have.
2: Oh, God. I just saw Sir Gregory coming into the building. I expect he can hardly wait to shake you by the hand.
11: By the throat, more likely, I think.
6: Ah, there you are, Hamilton-Jones.
11: Oh, here I am.
6: Skulking in your office.
11: Yes.
2: Sir Gregory, would you care for a little first aid brandy?
6: Save it for Hamilton-Jones. He'll need it by the time I finish with
11: Now, Sir Gregory, there is an explanation.
6: Yes, I'm sure it'll come up with some glib excuse.
11: That's it. Oh.
6: Yes, but this time it won't wash.
11: Won't wash.
6: Look at these results. Yes. 2 marks for writing your name neatly.
2: Oh, well done, one.
11: Thank you very much.
6: And then, nothing. Not a single mark for correct judgment. You've made this department a laughingstock.
11: Why, it hardly goes fast to say...
6: You can start clearing out your desk. I've arranged for immediate transfer to archives at Ballymuckie.
2: Oh, archives at Ballymuckie? Oh, my goodness.
6: No, not you, Lamb. No, you remain here under the new head of the department.
2: Oh.
6: O'Hara from the assistance board.
2: Oh.
6: He'll tighten up the discipline here. Now, get out. I've a few more things to say to Hamilton-Jones.
2: Yes, Sir Gregory.
6: Now, then... What have you got to say for yourself, eh?
11: Well, my dear sir, there's nothing much I can say, sir, except for one small point.
6: Well?
11: Well, I did check the questions with you before the exam.
6: That's neither here nor... What?
11: Yes, in fact, it was you who supplied all the wrong answers.
6: I supplied... Oh, so that was your little game the other day, eh? Yeah. All those queries.
11: Quite right, Sir Gregory. It seems that even you couldn't pass this silly exam. Now, I wonder what the minister would say,
6: what
11: Sir
6: Gregory. Minister, yeah, but who'd believe you, eh? Where's the proof? No, it's Ballymuckie for you, Hamilton-Jones.
11: Oh, dear, Ballymuckie's a terrible place, so I'm told. None of the modern amenities that an office needs, such as a dictating machine like this one. Very sensitive, Sir Gregory. Picks up speech even from right across the other side of the room. Now, you listen.
6: Oh, has he, my George? Oh, leaking information, eh? Does the PM know? Not that the old fool would do anything.
11: Pretty good, eh? And a little later on, you had a word to say about the Minister for Drains and Sewerage.
6: I wouldn't put anything past him. Fanshawe, isn't it?
4: Fellow's a half-wit anyway.
11: And then, Sir Gregory, we come to your advice on correct procedures.
4: Well, if the fellow's been leaking secrets, there's only one course to take. Cover up for him. Can't have a member of my golf club dragged through the scandal.
11: I'm afraid the examiners didn't share your views.
4: I wasn't quite myself at the time. You remember, I was rather tired.
11: Yes, I remember that. And later on, you told a most amusing limerick about the Minister for Grants and Mortgages.
4: Did I?
11: There once was an eminent peer who was noted for being austere. Do let me finish.
4: Quite. Now, look here, Hamilton Jones.
11: Yes. Fortunately, I let you into a little secret. It can all be easily wiped off with a flick of this little button. Wiped off.
4: Yeah, I see now. I obviously can't afford to lose a man with your knowledge.
11: Thank you.
4: Examinations aren't everything, are they?
11: No.
4: I still have a little influence.
11: Have you read? I'm delighted to hear it.
4: Yes. Well, we must wipe out our differences and start again with a clean tape and a slate. Yes, well, leave it to me.
11: I'll leave it to you.
2: I must say, well, it's nice to see your office looking its old self again. New curtains, new carpets. New chrysanthemum from Sir Gregory.
11: Glad you like it, too. Glad you like it.
2: And you won't have to take the exam again.
11: Oh, heavens no. My length of service has been rightfully taken into account. I've been awarded an honorary grade B+.
2: So you've got back your leather armchair at the club.
11: Oh, at the club, yes, my dear. But I was there this morning. Plunkett nearly pulled his forelock off. Oh, dear. You would have laughed at old Hargreaves. He wouldn't stop babbling secrets in my ears. Details of our latest nuclear submarines or something or other. I cut him dead, of course.
2: Oh, wonderful. Now, what's next on the agenda?
11: Well, normally at this time I'd be giving letters to Mildred, wouldn't I? Hmm. But I've already dictated them into that splendid machine.
2: Oh, then there's a little gap in our schedule.
11: Exactly, and there's plenty of work needing attention, so I thought we'd do the obvious thing.
2: Yes?
11: We'll go out to tea for a change.
2: Oh, good. We haven't tried that new tea shop on the corner.
11: No. I hear the toilet serves the tea.

Muddling through as the men from the ministry were Wilfred Hyde White and Richard Murdoch. Also featured were Roy Dotrice, Norma Ronald, Felix Felton, Bruce Beebe and Peter Bartlett. The program was written by Johnny Mortimer, Brian Cook and Edward Taylor, and produced by Edward Taylor.

0: south, south. Oh, the big red letters stand for the Jell-O family. Oh, the big red letters stand for the Jell-O family. That's Jell-O.
1: Yum, yum, yum.
0: Jell-O pudding.
1: Yum, yum, yum.
0: Jell-O tuck. The yolk of pudding's just so real.
2: Once upon a time there was an engineer.
3: Choo-choo Charlie was his name, we hear.
2: He had an engine and he sure had fun. He used good and plenty candy to make his train run.
4: Charlie says, love my good and plenty. Charlie says, really rings the bell. Charlie says, love my good and plenty. Don't know any other candy that I love so well.
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Ladies and gentlemen, Bob Hope is still on the high seas en route to England. And you'll hear him in person from London next Tuesday night. In his absence, we present an all-star cast of Bob Hope's friends, starting with our guest master of ceremonies, Eddie Cantor.

0: Get up off. Get up off your knees. Bob Hope is here now.
1: Gee, thanks. Eddie, you know, this is swell of you to drop in and help Bob like this.
0: Well, who could refuse? He left a note under my door. Come down to NBC and get a surprise. Some surprise. They shove a script in my hand, point to the microphone, and that's not enough. Before I start, they make me brush my teeth with Pepsodent.
1: But, Eddie.
0: Yeah?
1: What do you usually brush your teeth with?
0: Pabst Blue Ribbon Beer. I got a sponsor, too. Oh, but I'm only kidding. I'm very happy to help an old friend. By the way, Wendell, did Bob say anything before he left about how much, about the, did he, anything at all?
1: Yes, the usual.
0: I see. Who shall I make it out to?
1: You mean Bob isn't paying you anything for this, Eddie?
0: Wendell, you know that expression, a fool and his money are soon parted?
1: Yes.
0: You are working for the original quiz kid. I've known Bob for so long, I can tell you all his weak points and all his strong points.
1: Well, what are some of his strong points?
0: Short joke, wasn't it?
1: Oh, you're just jealous because Bob's going to Princess Elizabeth's wedding.
0: I'm not jealous, Wendell. The king asked me to attend his daughter's wedding, but I turned it down. Just turned it down. Did I not go? I don't want to go.
1: Well, wait a minute. You turned down the king of England after he asked you to be a guest at his daughter's wedding?
0: Who said anything about guests? He wanted me as a technical advisor. Him with his two girls, amateur.
1: I thought Crosby was getting that job, Eddie. You know, he's quite a family man, too, you know.
0: Crosby, are you kidding? With Storks, who know Hollywood best, it's Cantor, 5-4. Don't encourage me. I'm not going to do an encore. Anyway, I'll be represented at the wedding. I helped Bob out with his wardrobe, you know.
1: Oh, but Bob's so much bigger, Eddie. Why, he couldn't get into one of your suits.
0: Who's talking about suits? I loaned him one of Ida's corsets.
1: Say, Eddie, do you think we ought to talk behind Bob's back like this?
0: What'd you say?
1: I said, do you think we ought to talk behind Bob's back?

0: Say, Eddie, you think we ought to talk behind Bob's back like this?
1: What'd you say?
0: I said, you think we ought to talk behind Bob's back like this?
1: Why not? It's so nice and roomy. I was kidding about Ida's corset. I loaned him one of my suits. I really did.
0: Well, I still don't see how Bob can wear your clothes. He's 35 pounds heavier than you are.
1: Well, the tailor put an extra piece in it, Wendell. Bob will look great at the wedding. He'll be the only one there wearing British morning trousers with a Scotch plaid suit.

0: Why not do spend what I owe you?
1: Not in very good voice today. I don't feel too good. Of course, I always feel this way after I've had my distemper shot, you know. I think I got a little fever. I took my temperature with Morse pressure cooker thermometer, and it said I was about ready to can. I was able to do my work before I come to town anyhow. I fed the chickens, I fed my horses, I fed my pigs. Pigs. That reminds me, I ain't eat yet. Well, as soon as I find out why Bob Hope ain't on the air tonight, I'll warm my innards with some vittles. Now, let's see. Wonder which studio it would be. There's the rolling program. We'll skip that for now. Maybe this man knows which studio Bob Hope broadcasts from. Howdy Doody. Could you tell me where the Pepsi Dent program broadcasts from?
2: Why, yes, you go right through that door. We'll open it up first.
1: Details, details. Speak up, I ain't no genius, you know.
2: Wait, I'll take you in, Nutsy. Say, wait a minute, first, fix your tie.
1: Oh, thank you.
2: Say, that's an unusual tie.
1: Yeah, I got it out of the mail order catalog.
2: You mean that you set away and got that?
1: No, I just cut it out and pasted it on.
3: Eddie.
4: Yeah, hiya, Wendell.
2: This goon wants to see Bob Hope.
4: Well, come on in, fella.
1: No, I better not.
4: Oh, it's all right. Say, why are you blushing?
1: I ain't blushing. It's my red flannel sneaking up on me again.
4: I'm sorry, fella, but Mr. Hope isn't here.
1: No?
4: He's on a boat bound for England.
1: They finally chased him out of the country.
4: Oh, no. No, he's appearing at the command performance of the King of England.
1: England? I was there during the war, you know.
4: Yeah. Yeah, too bad you didn't get to the bomb shelter in time. Yeah. You were in the army, you say. An officer?
1: No, I could have been an officer, though, if they'd have noticed the good work I did. But them generals never came around the guardhouse. Yeah. They were too busy trying to talk to Howard Hughes, I guess. He said Bob Hope won't be on the air tonight?
4: That's right.
1: Well, I don't know what my mom's going to do. She never goes to street till she hears Bob Hope.
4: Well, he'll be on again next week.
1: He's going to be awful sleepy.
4: Don't look at me, will you? This guy makes the mad Russian appear like Professor Einstein.
1: Well, if you'll show me where it says that, I'll continue. Well, I'm sorry I bothered you, but before I go, would you care for a little snort?
4: Well, I wouldn't mind.
1: You know.
2: And here is Eddie Cantor and the sportsman singing Civilization. Bongo, bongo, bongo.

0: Not me.
1: Why not?
0: You'll see.
2: So, folks, don't be like Miriam. You really are.
3: Captain and One by 3-1. Just recently, families from coast to coast, thousands of people, were asked to compare new Pepsodent and toothpaste with the brands they've been using at home. By an overwhelming majority, by an average of 3-1, they preferred new Pepsodent over any other brand they tried.
4: Yes, with families who made comparison tests, Pepsodent won by 3-1.
1: For its cool, minty flavor that lingers on and on.
4: Families who made comparison tests chose Pepsodent 3-1.
1: For making the breath so lastingly clean.
4: Families who made comparison tests chose Pepsodent 3-1.
1: And for cleaning teeth better, giving bright new sparkle to your smile.
4: Families who made comparison tests chose Pepsodent 3-1.
3: So for new pleasure in brushing your teeth, new pleasure in the results you'll see, try cool, minty, new Pepsodent toothpaste with Irium. The 3-1 favorite with families all over America.

0: Okay, sounds smart.
1: I'll say, all folks could be like Miriam Uderia.
0: Say, I'll bet that Pepsin sells almost as well as the product I sell. Pepsin.
2: Oh, Mr. Potter!
0: Miss Vera Bay! If you hadn't said you-hoo, I'd never have recognized you. The way that Bob Hope described such a lovely, beautiful, shy, charming girl. I wish I weren't a married man with five daughters nearly as old as you.
2: Oh, you feeling down. You really think your daughters are nearly as old as me?
0: Yes, I think so. Of course, I never added their ages up.
2: Oh, you dear, picked out Papa, I am.
0: Hey, please, I'm sorry. I was just kidding. Really, I think you're stunning.
2: Oh.
0: Maybe tonight we could go for a walk. You've got that new look.
2: Oh, well, I'd rather go for a ride. I've got that old idea.
0: Miss Bay, you're dynamite, aren't you? Tell me, what kind of perfume is that you're wearing?
2: Oh, this is my own special invention. J. Parnell Thomas number 5.
0: J. Parnell Thomas number 5?
2: Yes, one gift and you want to investigate further. Oh, I'm so glad you like me, Mr. Carter. How about you meet me on your program sometime? I'd work very cheaply.
0: Well, I might be able to squeeze you in.
2: Oh, you might. Well, that way I'd work even cheaper.
0: I don't know if I could take it, Miss Bates. You see, I've worked with some beautiful girls in my time, you know. Ziegfeld Follies?
2: Well, never mind that. Just tell me, how do I stack up?
0: Like an old pile of war surplus.
2: Oh, you senile Mickey Rooney, you. Tell me, how do you have to tear your eyelids to blink?
0: Wait a minute. This program is like Information Please. Everybody has answers.
2: You see, I've been great on your program. I have a trigger mind.
0: Yes, and when you're through with it, give it back the trigger. I didn't mean that, Miss Vega. I just said it so you wouldn't miss Bob Hope too much. Do you actually miss him?
2: Oh, yes, constantly. You see, Mr. Candler, I'm working on a Christmas gift for him.
0: You're making Bob's Christmas gift?
2: Yes.
0: How is it coming along?
2: Oh, fine. Of course, I may need a longer fuse.
0: Wait a minute. You're making a bomb for Bob Hope's Christmas present?
2: Oh, yes, I'm so mad at him. He wouldn't take me along to Princess Elizabeth's wedding.
0: Oh, but Miss Bay, that's a big social event. All that nobility and everything, you know.
2: Well, so what? I've been smoking Prince Albert for years.
0: Please, May. I'm amazed. I thought you were the orchid champagne and Granger rough cut type. So you're angry at Bob for not taking you on the trip, huh?
2: Really, I'm glad, to tell you the truth. The last time I took a boat trip, I was taking a stroll on the deck, and I almost drowned.
0: Wait a minute. You were just taking a stroll on the deck, and you almost drowned? How could that happen?
2: Oh, some darn fool yelled, "Man overboard!"
0: And now, folks, to check the reaction of the public to this all-star program, we take you to the home of a couple of typical listeners, 79 Wistful Vista, the home of Fibber McGee and Molly.
3: Aren't you through tinkering at the radio yet, McGee?
4: Not practically. There's just one little thing wrong with it, Molly.
3: What's that?
4: It won't work. Otherwise, I'm going to see. Maybe if I connect the antenna condenser to the grid leak supercharger and boost the static collector a little more.
3: Maybe the tubes are stopped up.
4: Huh?
3: Did you try blowing through them?
4: Huh?
3: I know you usually blow out all the tubes first.
4: No. That won't happen. You see, I'm changing the thing over to short wave tonight so I can hear Bob Hope, the comedian.
3: Oh.
4: Paper says he's broadcasting from England.
3: From England?
4: Uh-huh.
3: My goodness, that's an awfully long trip.
4: Distance means nothing to Hope. That guy takes a trip to England like I go down to the drugstore.
3: Oh, in a sweatshirt and bedroom slippers? 70 days, what a way to travel.
4: No, I don't mean that, Molly. Hey, I wonder if Hope will come on talking with an English accent and wearing a manacle.
3: Oh, you don't mean manacle, McGee. You mean a monocle.
4: Monocle? You're confused, Tootsie. A monocle is a newspaper. The London Daily Monocle is one of these.
3: Oh, McGee, that's the Chronicle.
4: Oh, Molly, please, don't tell me about Chronicles. You heard Doc Gamble tell me if I didn't cut out cigars, my chronicle tubes would get stopped up and I would...
3: The word is bronchial, dearie, and it's pronounced bronchial.
4: Bronchial? And what was that horse I'd have won $5 at the carnival on if he hadn't sold me in the top row of the seats?
3: A bronco, a bucking bronco.
4: I believe that was a bronco at that. Well, then, Dad, read it. What in the first place did I say wrong?
3: You said Bob Hope would broadcast wearing a manacle. Manacles are handcuffed.
4: Yeah, so what if he does? He could do that show with his hands tied behind him. Hey, I better get this radio fixed. This thing ought to bring in shortwave, okay? It cost $90. Money was worth more back in 1924, too.
3: Maybe it just isn't a shortwave set, dearie. Some of them aren't, you know.
4: Well, it says so right on this one, kiddo. See right here? It says AC and DC. First one's for local stuff, of course, AC, around the city.
3: What does the DC stand for?
4: DC is distant country.
3: McGee, I didn't realize you knew so much about it.
4: Oh, shucks, I've been fooling around with radio as long as I can remember.
3: Well, you've been fooling around with that radio right there as long as I can remember.
4: Yep. I remember when I was just a little kid back in Georgia, I built the first receiving set in town. Years ahead of my time.
3: Mm, did it work all right?
4: Never could tell. I was so far ahead of time, they hadn't even invented broadcasting stations.
3: Say, look, sweetheart, who told you Bob Hope was broadcasting from England, anyhow? I didn't hear that.
4: Why, it's right here in the paper. It says right here. Oh, my God.
3: What's the matter?
4: It says Bob Hope broadcasting from England next week.
3: Oh.
4: Well, hey, somebody's got to be... I wonder who's on the show tonight.
3: Well, don't look now, dearie, but we're not. We're off.
4: Huh? Oh, I see what you mean. Good night.
3: Good night, all.
5: Thank you. Thank you, Fibber, McGee, and Molly. You were wonderful, and now I'll get it. Hello?
6: This is long distance. London, England is calling Bob Hope.
5: London, England? It must be the king calling Bob. Gosh, what do I do? I'll take it, operator.
6: Here's your party.
5: The king, I'm so excited I can hardly talk. Hello, King. Bob's on his way over there, King. He'll be there tomorrow, King. Is there anything I can do for you, King?
7: You mind digging up a date with a cute little queen?
5: Well, it's Professor Corona. So you're in England, Professor.
7: Yes, and I gotta talk fast.
5: Why must you talk fast?
7: The British are coming.
5: Corona. Corona, tell me... Are idiots lonely?
7: Yes, shall we hold hands? Now listen, Hope.
5: Helena, this isn't Bob Hope. I'll give you a hint who I am. Listen to this. Potatoes are cheaper, tomatoes are cheaper.
7: Oh, that laugh.
5: Who is that?
7: President Truman.
5: Look, stop this nonsense. This is Eddie Cantor. Are you really in London?
7: Yes, Cantor, my train's just pulling in now.
5: Corona, what kind of a train whistle is that?
7: It's the friendship train.
5: Oh, Corona, you're in a fog.
7: No, I'm in London. What's your excuse?
5: Wait a minute. What are you doing in London anyway, Professor?
7: Well, I'm in charge of the Princess Elizabeth's wedding, Cantor, and I can hardly wait. As soon as the ceremony is over, just think, I get to kiss all the barmaids in London.
5: Wait a minute, Corona. It's the bridesmaids you're supposed to kiss. What do the barmaids have to do with it?
7: I don't ask questions. I just have fun. Say, Cantor, I got to hang up now. I'm going fox hunting.
5: You're going fox hunting? Well, what's all that noise?
7: Can't get my horse out of the phone booth. There's a noise of galloping.

No, no, that's the wrong horn. 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Get up! That's the horn of the Pope. How you know? And the car's second. Oops! There goes the clouds in the front. Pope went back to look for the quarter. Gonna be a tight finish. They're crossing the line altogether. After Mahoney, that's that. Boogle, boogle. Over the hiring, catch the hook. After the hatcher. And the winner, S.E. Boone of Lexington, Kentucky.

0: Captain and Juan by 3-1. 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By an overwhelming average of 3-1, they preferred new Pepsodent toothpaste with Irium over any other brand they tried. The N.W. 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Mrs. Armstrong says,
1: "Our little daughter, Carrie, just loves the taste of Pepsodent. In fact, we all do. And my husband is convinced there's nothing like Pepsodent for cleaning his breath. As for me, I found Pepsodent makes my teeth look brighter than ever before."
0: And family after family agree with the Armstrongs. Yes, with families who made comparison tests, Pepsodent won by 3-1. Get it without delay.
2: Ladies and gentlemen, Amos and Andy were supposed to be on this program tonight, but they haven't shown up yet. They did tell me that their pal, the Kingfish, well, they borrowed an old, broken-down second-hand car so they could drive to the studio. I wonder if they're still on their way.

0: you figure we've been riding now?
1: Oh, about 10 minutes.
0: Then I guess it's safe to put it in second gear.
1: Knock my hat right off.
2: Well, it sure is nice to be riding on the Bob Hope show this week. You know, next week he's going to be broadcasting from England.
1: Yeah.
2: Say, Kingfish, look, there's NBC Studios right there.
1: Yeah, and here's the parking space.
2: All right, I'll stop the car.
1: Well, you missed NBC and stopped right in front of CBS.
2: Here's another parking space right here. I say, fellas, while you two are parking the car, why don't I run into NBC there and tell them we're here? Emil, so we don't want to make the other people on the Bob Hope go mad with us. Well, fellas, I'll get on in the studio.
1: Good idea, Emil. Go ahead.
2: Emil, now to park the car. The fellow I bought it from told me that I got to use the foot brake and the emergency brake, too.
1: Yeah, well, you think you can back it in there? You ain't got too much space.
2: Yeah, well, I sure had to get it in between them two cars. Stick your head out the window there, and I'll go on back. Now, guide me in there.
1: Okay. Come on back. Come on back. Come on back.
2: Whoa!
1: Cut your wheels and go forward.
2: Tell me how I'm doing.
1: Keep going. Keep going. Keep going.
2: Whoa! Do you think you could get the roll just a little ahead of the impact? Well, I'm going to try it again here now.
1: Okay. Come on back. Come on back. Come on back. Whoa! Don't work that way, neither, do it. You know something, the way you go and you could get a job in a parking lot?
2: Well, I don't think this your emergency brake ain't working. That's the trouble. I've been pulling on the thing.
1: What do you pull on?
2: This thing right there.
1: That? I've been wondering why that ventilator on the hood has been flipping up and down.
2: What I got to do is get in here. Now, let me back up a little bit. Oh, I know what the trouble is. I'm going forward in second gear. Let me get the thing in low once and try. Watch this.
1: Yeah, you can even hit them better that way.
2: Yeah. Now, Andy, you better step out the car and direct me here.
1: Yeah. I'll get out and stand behind that fire hydrant.
2: Mm-hmm. Oh, that's it, sir.
1: Come on back. Hold it, hold it. Your bumpers is locked.
2: I'll pull up. How's that, Andy? Is the bumper clear?
1: Yeah, it's clear off the car.
2: I think I'll go forward now. That'll do the job.
1: All right, come on. Come on. Whoa! We come out together that time.
2: Well, at least we got the car parked. Now, come on, Andy. We better get on in the studio here.
1: Yeah. Hey, there's Eddie Cantor coming out of NBC now.
3: Well, hello there, Andy and Kingfish.
1: Hello, Mr. Cantor.
2: Yeah, we come down to help out Mr. Hope. We just had a hard time parking the car, but that's over. Now for the program.
3: Too late, boys. That's over, too.
4: And Andy, ladies and gentlemen, ordinarily at this time, Bob has a serious message for you. We're fortunate to have in his place tonight your New York correspondent, Walter Winchell.
5: Attention, Mr. and Mrs. United States. When I am recruited to help exploit the March of Dimes, the Red Cross, Navy Relief, or the Runyon Cancer Fund and other causes, the people of the stage, screen, and radio help most and do the hardest work. We on the Runyon Committee have never had to ask these wonderful people to help us. They always say, as Bob Hope said, what can we do to help you? Thanks then again to the show folks and to all of you in 48 states for your gracious and generous help. We have already turned over $675,000, including $25,000 to war veterans in California. By next December the 10th, we will have allocated $1 million in the four corners of the 48 states and the Middle West. We are nearing the $1.5 million mark now, with not a penny deducted for expenses of any kind. The Runyon Fund is also grateful to the Coin Machine Industries of Chicago. These fine people pledge at least $250,000 to our fund every year. For accelerating the efforts in this terrible war on cancer, you have my deepest thanks as a citizen. For doing it in affectionate memory of Alfred Damon Runyon, you have the gratitude of all of us on the newspapers.
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0: That's better. Sorry, frog in my throat.
1: Hello, Cheeky. Hello, Cheeky.
2: Hello. Hello. Ah, hello, Cheeky.
3: Bonjour, ma chère.
1: Hello, Cheeky. Hello.
2: Hello.
3: They're fun, but not much.
4: For a muse of fire.
3: Hello?
5: Police here. Do you know your muse is on fire? Oh.
6: I am a spokesman for the Independent Broadcasting Authority.
3: Go on, then.
6: I have nothing to say at the moment.
5: Then what have you come here for?
6: Well, I mistook this for a sex aid supermarket, and I wanted to change my appliance.
3: What is it?
6: It's a...
3: Oh.
6: And I wanted to change it for a...
5: What was wrong with the other one?
6: Too tight under the arms.
3: I'm sorry, sir. This is a radio studio.
6: Have you got a plastic Tony Blackburn?
5: We've got the real thing.
6: Oh, then you have got a plastic Tony Blackburn. Can I blow him up?
3: Oh, please.
6: Thank you.
3: Here's a news flash. Tony Blackburn exploded today. The fact was brought to the BBC's attention when both his listeners phoned commenting on the improvement in his programme.
5: Oh, now, come on, look here. Tony Blackburn presents wholesome family entertainment with many an inoffensive chuckle on the way. He's not a bad chap.
6: A better ventriloquist dummy, but not a bad chap.
3: I think he is a ventriloquist dummy. I saw him at a party sitting on Ray Allen's knee. But there could have been another explanation for that, so we'll pass on quickly to... Tips for Travellers, Spain.
6: How to make your peseta go further.
5: Stand with your back to the wind.
6: Bookshelf, in which two experts and a pretentious idiot... I'm sorry, I didn't mean that. In which three pretentious idiots discuss books they have recently read. The program is introduced by Jason Heaving.
7: Hello, and welcome to Bookshelf, in which three pretentious... I'm sorry. First to tell us about his choice of the week is Elsie Prod.
8: I found this a disturbing book. The early hint of an inverted Oedipus complex. The menace of the chaste. The sinister preoccupation with small, malformed people and the latent hint of necrophilia towards the end.
7: Good heavens, Elsie, what have you been reading?
8: Snow White and the Seven Dwarfs.
7: Thank you. Thurston Secondary Pickett.
6: I'm afraid this book was all Greek to me.
7: Yes, what was it?
6: The Athens Telephone Directory.
7: And I read the memoirs of Bonnie Langford and was sick in a bucket. And now a word from Lance Protuberance, who's been compiling a comprehensive guide to London's pubs.
9: Whee! It's three with your stick. Me!
7: Well, that's all for this week.
9: With your rhythm stick.
7: Next week, we'll be telling you how to make paper hats out of Melvin Bragg's latest novel. Goodbye.
10: Hi, fans. Dennis, he's made a mint, but he's just as lovable, King, here. Here, I just popped out to give my tuning fork a bit of a rub, and there's a fella outside wants to see you.
6: Who is he?
10: Here's his card.
6: Arthur Roget. You want the best thesauruses, we have them. Purveyor of words to Her Majesty Baroness Falkender. Oh. Oh, send him in.
11: Oi, Mush! Someday I'll find you.
8: Greetings, felicitations, salutations, hail, salam.
7: Hello?
8: Oh, all right. I was thinking, cogitating, pondering, ruminating, reflecting, contemplating, speculating...
7: Yes?
8: Whether it would be possible, viable, tenable, feasible, practical, workable, attainable...
7: Take him away.
8: ...conceivable, thinkable, credible, on the car...
7: Get out!
8: There's a word for people like you.
6: Meanwhile, in a jumbo jet, just under the tail...
12: Stewardess?
13: Yes.
12: Not you, steward. I wanted a stewardess.
13: Yes.
12: Stewardess, can I take this barley sugar out of my ears now?
13: Pardon? Cindy, Cindy, come quick.
7: What is it, Gloria?
13: There's a man lying in the aisle. He's red in the face, breathing very heavily and reeking of brandy.
7: Just another drunk.
13: That's as maybe, but it's the pilot.
7: Oh! We're going into a dive.
3: Meanwhile, in a dive in Shaftesbury Avenue...
5: Barman, do you serve meat pies?
14: Yes, sir.
5: Well, would you give this one a gin and tonic? It's rather dry.
14: You didn't mean me asking. Where did you get it, sir?
5: I didn't mind at all. Followed me from the buffet at Paddington.
14: Coincidence, that, sir. My sister's there.
5: Paddington?
14: No, just where you're going to sit.
7: Oh. Hello, dear. Want to be naughty with a gynecologist receptionist?
5: No, thanks. I'm a puff.
7: So am I. Your... Your place or here?
5: I think my place is near a taxi.
10: And have one for yourself.
14: You can't bring that taxi in here, sir.
10: Why not? It's over 18. Give it a gallon of 3-star and a bit of lemon.
14: Coming up.
10: We'll put a poultice on it. What a devastating cameo. Bye, fans.
3: That last sketch was sent to us by able seaman Shifty Hargreaves, who's in dry dock at the moment, having the barnacle scraped off the bottom. And now over to the interview studio, where a man with dirty fingernails is interviewing Dr. Flash Cummerbund, whose fingernails are all right, but he's got a ring round his collar.
5: Doctor, I understand... Don't do that when I'm talking to you. Doctor, I... No, please. Doctor, I understand that most of your patients are connected with the world of entertainment.
14: Made them all.
5: Pardon?
14: I made them all. Most of them would still be nobodies if it wasn't for me.
5: You mean you actually made all these people stars?
14: Got it in one, Bubbles. Who do you think... Who do you think, Bubbles, who do you think did the operation to put Melvin Bragg's adenoids in? Who smashed Barbara Streisand on the ooter? Who poked Marty Feldman in the eye with a stick?
5: With a stick?
14: Yeah. Sterilised, naturally. You can't be too careful.
5: You seem to have an unusual approach, Doctor. Take your hand off my knee, would you? Get back in your chair.
14: Worth a try.
5: And not unappreciated. But we must get on with the interview. And now tell me, where did you train?
14: I trained under Christian Barnard.
5: Really?
14: Yes, he had the flat above the witch doctor who taught me all I know.
5: Witch doctor?
14: The one under Christian Barnard.
5: Oh, him, the one with the funny nose. Yeah. I went to him about my warts. He hit me with a shin bone, covered me with herbs, shouted something and charged me 20 quid.
14: Get rid of the warts?
5: No, but they formed an orderly line down my front and I now use them to button my shirts.
14: Well, I have taken that man's techniques into the jet age. For instance, he could never have done what I'd done for the Fonz.
5: What did you do for him?
14: I gave him a cone transplant.
5: Just before we go, Doctor, is there anything you think you could do for me?
14: Give me half an hour of your time and this pair of scissors, I could turn you into another Vera Lynn.
5: Ah, well, yes, thank you, Doctor.
14: Hold still, hold still.
5: Doctor, I really... Be careful!
15: Meet again. Don't know when. Don't know when.
16: And with that, it's time for me. Ever one for a challenge, I would like to give you my impression of a discussion on the German economy between Adolf Hitler and a horse. Remember the names. Adolf Hitler and a horse.
17: Ich gehe des Bergen, die Funden hausen.
16: Thank you.
5: Tell me, Barry, do you do that sort of thing at parties?
16: What, impressions?
5: No, that sort of thing.
16: Oh, sorry. Nervous habit. Don't you get nervous when you work?
5: I don't know, I haven't worked recently.
16: What do you think you're doing now?
5: Oh, you mean the radio show?
16: No, I mean, what do you think you're doing now?
5: Oh, sorry, nervous habit.
14: Hello, you two.
16: John, what on earth are you doing on that horse?
14: I don't know, really. Fellow outside asked me if I wanted the winner of the 2:30 at Doncaster. I said yes, he gave me this.
5: What do you want with a horse? You live in a flat.
14: Ah, but this is no ordinary horse. It's called Maria Callas and it does impressions of Hitler.
16: Why does it do that?
14: What, impressions?
16: No, that.
3: Ah, nervous habit, something. And looking at that reminds me it's time for one of Dennis's musical interludes.

0: And now, here is a news flash. Oh, I enjoyed that. It has just been announced that due to the sudden spate of sex change operations performed there, henceforward, St. Mary's Hospital Paddington will be known as St. Arthur's Hospital Paddington.
1: Time once more for Tips for Travellers. France.
2: When in France, always remember that Paris is pronounced Paris, Lyons is pronounced Lyon, and Maurice Chevalier is pronounced dead.
0: Meanwhile, backstage at the Theatre of Skating, an idiot is approaching John Curry.
3: Good luck, John. Break a leg.
2: And even further backstage, a lady approaches the stage doorman.
4: Pardon me.
5: Don't worry, it's not you, love, it's the generator.
4: No, I'd like to leave a message, please, for the gentleman who portrays the part of the prince in Sleeping Beauty, the tall, lissom, blonde one who moves with the grace of a gazelle.
5: Oh, Bert. He's on stage at the minute, but I'll write it down and give it to him. What's the message?
4: Will you tell him his tights are split?
5: Right.
4: No, and P.S. I love him.
1: Nature Corner, another trip through the fields and forests of England to meet some of the inhabitants.
6: Ew, get your foot off my back. Sorry, Doris.
4: My pleasure.
7: Oh. Sorry, sir, madam. Oh, and you, sir. Anyway, this week we're going to talk about the lesser spotted tit.
2: The lesser spotted tit is so called because you hardly ever see it. Next week, we might talk about the more frequently spotted tit. Or not.
0: Hello?
8: Hello, this is your listener here.
0: Oh, hello, Eric.
8: Hello, John. I think I'd like to complain about that last joke, but I'm not sure.
0: Not sure?
8: No, I joined something, but I don't know if it's the Royal Society for the Prevention of Cruelty to Birds or biros. The printing's a bit smudged, you see.
0: How can you be cruel to a biro?
8: Well, steal its eggs, kill it and have it stuffed.
0: That's birds!
8: Oh, dear, it means I've been writing all my correspondence with a lesser spotted tit. I'd better go.
0: Why?
8: Well, I've left it with its head stuck in the inkwell. Goodbye.
0: How fortuitous that I should be alone at this moment, because it's time for me to give you some more words of comfort to get you over the hump. Or, for those of you who aren't riding camels, to get you through. Or for those of you not stuck in tunnels, oh, to hell with it. Here is Tim's Cozy Corner. The darkest of nights will turn into a dawn. The frost will turn into a dew. Your sadness become just a part of your past. And the lamb will become Irish stew.
1: And now it is our privilege to bring to you the origin of the species.
5: Hello, darling. Want to be naughty with an ape?
7: Thank you. Oh, they always do that when you're looking at them, don't they? Meanwhile, in an Indian restaurant in Manchester, a football fan approaches the waiter.
5: Excuse me, is that Macari?
9: No, sir, it's this gentleman's tandoori. Your curry will be here in a moment.
0: And now, here is a song written by my bank manager, which I think is extremely good. And so would you if you had an overdraft like mine.

0: Areva Electrics Limited announced the latest thing in electric blankets. We here at Areva Electrics have come up with the ultimate in luxury. Fully automated with fingertip control with an optional attachment for grilling bacon in the morning. So if you want a good night, go to bed with Areva.
1: Barry, who was that man you introduced to me in the Duck and Pullet last night?
0: Which one?
1: The one with the gravy on his chin and the distinguished wavy grey teeth.
0: Oh, I call him Nick.
2: What do you mean you call him Nick? Isn't that his name?
0: No, not really.
1: Oh, it's a nickname.
0: No. His name's Christian.
2: Oh, so Christian's his real name?
0: No, that's his nickname.
1: Let me just try a different approach. What do people call him at work?
0: Sir.
2: Sir's not a name.
0: Well, some of them call him by his surname.
1: Well, what's that?
0: What's what?
1: What's his moniker?
0: Well, that's his wife. Mind you, we all call her Kitty.
2: Why?
0: Well, it's a pet name.
2: I've got a pet at home, I call it Morris.
0: That's his name.
1: Who?
0: Nick.
1: Ah, Morris is his surname.
0: No, Morris is his Christian name. Christian is his surname.
2: So his full name is Sir Morris Christian?
0: Yeah, I call him Nick.
1: Why?
0: He keeps stealing things. He's got a very bad name for it.
2: Who?
0: The fella in the Duck and Pullet last night.
2: Hey, wait a minute, I just remembered he introduced himself to me as Morse.
0: That's his code name.
1: Get off.
0: Certainly.
2: Here is a news flash. We regret to announce the death of Patrick Moores Taylor. In 1936. The tragedy was discovered when Patrick went back for a second fitting.
1: Following on the success of Evita, it has just been announced that Andrew Lloyd Nebbish and Tim Tapioca are writing a new show called Marcita, based on the life of Baroness Falkander, in which nobody says anything about anything. Artists being considered for the title role include Esther Ranson and Ken Dodd.
2: And now over to Hermes Blush for live commentary on the First Division match between Arsenal and Notts Forest.
0: Hello, and the news is that these two teams have been at it for 20 minutes. Well, when I say at it, I mean, well, the game has been going one way and then the other, and I know from the Arsenal manager's point of view, he prefers the other. Well, you know what I mean. Oh, ball's up in the Arsenal penalty area. I mean, the ball is up. The ball is up, I meant, in the Arsenal penalty area. Gemmell controls it, lays back a beautifully measured pass, despite rumours of a stomach upset during the week. He's been doing it all over the field. No, I mean, he's been doing it. Demonstrating his ability. Incidentally, looking around the stand, it's nice to see so many couples in the crowd. What could be nicer for a husband and wife than to spend Saturday afternoon sharing 45 minutes each way with a brass band in the interval? Oh, no, God, back to the studio.
1: Meanwhile, back here in the studio, some men are coming up through the floor.

0: Who are you?
1: We, boyo, are the Llariad La Male Voice Choir and Gay Liberation Front.
0: You mean there's gay liberation down the mines?
1: Oh, yes, isn't it? We have insisted on putting rouge on the coal face, and we're very particular about keeping our seams straight.
0: What do you want?
1: A kiss from your lovely blue lips, boyo.
0: Certainly not.
1: All right, boys. Everyone back to Jones the Puss.

0: scandals. Now's the time to change our handles.
1: I'll be known as Tess.
2: The Legend of Harry Watkins by Henry Wadsworth Shorthouse.
1: By the shores of Canvey Island, where the great pollution gathers, and the pong is something awful, where the tanks of methane cluster.
2: Safely, though, the MPs tell us. There, in house called number 13, lived a man called Harry Watkins.
3: And his wife, a cow called Gertrude. And two daughters, Loud and Spotty, Tracy 14, Marlene 15.
1: And a neutered cat called Tiddles. There they lived in quiet boredom till one day the bank he worked for told him he was due for transfer. He must move to Hendon Central. Up to him to make arrangements. So the Watkins started packing, took the clothes out of the wardrobe, took the boots out of the cupboard, finding there an old newspaper with a headline writ across it saying, Bon Voyage, Titanic.
2: Packed the Ludo and the Scrabble.
3: And the Clement Attlee jigsaw.
1: Packed the works of Rudyard Kipling.
2: Gertrude's corset, his appliance, that he used to wear in wartime, for he had this nervous habit.
3: That we needn't now go into. Came the day when the removers laughing came to break their china.
1: Bend the lampshade, chip the bookcase.
2: Guess the use of the appliance.
3: Ogle Tracy, touch up Marlene.
1: Lose the nose of Clement Attlee.
2: Stub their fags out on the sideboard.
3: Back their lorry through the flower beds and set off for Hendon Central.
4: All set, then?
5: No, Dad, I found something behind the chest of drawers.
4: What is it?
5: I think it was Auntie Edna.
6: Oh, yes, I stuffed her behind there to stop that draft.
4: Right, yes. Let's get the car organised. Marlene and Trace in the back, Mum driving and Tiddles on the front seat.
6: Why can't you sit with Tiddles on your lap?
4: I did that last time and she dug her claws into my contract.
6: Oh, come on, Harry, Tiddles on your lap.
4: And that's another thing. I'll go by train. See you there.
1: Off then went the Minnie Morris, dark maroon and rusting badly, with the nodding dog in window.
2: Sticker saying been to Longleat.
3: Large St. Christopher medallion blocking out the driver's vision.
1: Off they went, all Harry's toe cap. Off to start the great adventure, off they went to Hendon Central.
2: Bowling through the lanes of Essex, Marlene sick in Mummy's hold-all.
3: Stuck in traffic jam at Romford. Let us leave them in the high street and return to dear old Harry.
1: Waiting still at Canvey Station with the trains no longer running. On the lines a mystery substance comes along a railway foreman, tests it and says,
7: This is snow, lads. We must have some extra money. Increments for bad conditions. We require a freezing bonus. Hold the country up to ransom.
3: Harry sighs and leaves the station. Goes and gets a bus to Hornchurch. There to change and board a tube train on the district line he travels.
1: Elm Park, Dagenham East and Heathway, Beckentree and Upney, Barking, East Ham, Upton Park and Plasto.
2: Names that he had only dreamt of. After Gertrude's rarebit suppers.
3: Reading ads for marriage bureaus.
1: Tests for girls with bun in oven.
2: Foreign language students welcome.
3: Speaking Greek in 20 minutes. Suddenly the man beside him spake in accent Caribbean, saying,
8: I don't like the East End full of bloody Pakistanis. I am going to Golders Green now, living with the 4x2s there. You won't find the mix and paddies working in the kosher butchers.
3: Harry murmured,
4: I'm a banker going to work at Hendon Central.
1: Frozen points just north of Googe Street forced him onto southern region. On a stopping train to Portsmouth, found himself alone in carriage with a rather furtive sailor.
2: Felt a blow behind the ear hole. Woke up face down in the gravel in a tunnel outside Dorking. Heard a voice say, Hello, cheeky. Turned and saw a handsome lady. Picked him up just like a baby.
3: To a signal box she took him, where she worked for British Railways. Fed him grapes and cheese and cocoa. Love was born there outside Dorking.
1: Thoughts of Gertrude, Tracy, Marlene, all erased by loss of memory. Heaven bless the furtive sailor. Harry lives in sweet contentment with his loving signal lady.
2: Now and then he idly ponders on the nose of Clement Attlee, found one day in waistcoat pocket, then returns to simple pleasures, waving at the Brighton through train, throwing stones at aged porters.
3: What became of Harry's family, you may ask, and I shall tell you. Still stuck in the jam at Romford.
1: Marlene married traffic warden.
2: Tracy plies for trade on corner.
3: Gertrude works for local council. They use her as a traffic bollard.
1: Tiddles sits in car and wonders. What became of dear old Harry? How I love to stick my claws in what he liked to call his contract.
2: And so we conclude the story of H. Watkins and his family.
3: By the shores of Canby Island, where the great pollution gathers, no one speaks of Harry Watkins.
1: No one noticed that he left there.
2: No one noticed that he lived there.
3: If you mention Harry Watkins,
1: they'll say, who?
9: Ta-da, Chiefy.
10: Goodbye, Chiefy.
1: Hello, Cheeky starred Tim Brooke Taylor, Barry Cryer and John Junkin. The script was by John Junkin and Barry Cryer, with little bits by Tim Brooke Taylor. The music was by the Dennis King Trio, and the programme was produced by David Hatch.
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0: This week, any old iron.
1: Oh, this is a beautiful painting. Paris offering his apple to the three graces. Right, that goes down as oil on canvas.
2: Harold!
1: Hello!
2: I'm trying to strip this pine table. How do you get the glow lamp to keep alight?
1: Oh, God, pump it! Pump it! How the hell can I catalogue this old painting with you screaming from the kitchen?
2: What?
1: You pump it! You keep pumping it!
2: Oh, all right.
1: Stupid old git.
2: It's all right, I've done it. I've got it going.
1: Now, if this painting is a Burne Jones, the signature will be down here. Somewhere under all the crap of the ages. It's a Burne Jones. It's worth a fortune. He's dead! Dead! Dead! Dead! Dead! Come here quick! Dead! Dead!
2: I'm coming! What is it? What have you got there?
1: Gold! Gold! Turn the blow lamp off! Turn the blow lamp off! Gold! Look at that. A flying thrower right through the middle of it.
2: Perhaps you can get it invisibly mended.
1: You can't stitch ashes together, can you? It's an old painting, not a pair of trousers.
2: Well, it wasn't valuable, was it?
1: Not valuable? Do you know what that is? That is a genuine example of the English school of Pre-Raphaelites. It's a Burne Jones. Look at it. I've got more Burne than Jones now. It could have been worth thousands, that could.
2: That's no Burne Jones.
1: It is. I uncovered his signature. Look, in the left-hand corner, the one bit that is left, his signature there is Burne Jones.
2: That's Bert Jones.
1: Where?
2: There you are. B-E-R-T. Bert.
1: Oh, well. That was still a good picture. I mean, I could have got a tenner for it.
2: A tenner? Yeah, for the frame, maybe, and you still got that.
1: That is not the point. That could have been real. You're a menace, you are, to any decent art collection. And the good stuff you've ruined are mine. You could have sacked Rome on your own, you could. And Attila the Hun wouldn't have had a look in with you. Born in the wrong century, you were. You could have swept across Europe with your blow lamp, destroying everything in your place.
2: Accidents will happen.
1: Accidents? You shortened the legs on my Chippendale armchair because it was too high for you. It wasn't even for you.
2: Well, you shouldn't have left it on the cart.
1: I left it on the cart because I was taking it to Sotheby's. Cutting off four beautiful ball and claws and nailing on iron casters. That is criminal.
2: Well, I like to move about when I'm sitting down.
1: Yeah, well, you'll have all the room you want to move about in soon because I'm clearing my collection out. I'm not leaving it here for you to destroy. As soon as I've got the Conkers, I'm going to open a shop of my own. An antique shop. I've always wanted that.
2: What about this place?
1: Oh, we'll keep this place going. We'll just sort all the stuff out. And all the good stuff goes in the shop with...

0: me, and all the rubbish stays here with you.
1: Ah, thank you very much. That's typical of you, that is. In any case, where's the money coming from? It'd cost a lot of money to open a shop.
0: Yeah, I know. But that's what I'm working towards. One of these days, he'll say.
1: Hey, Harold.
0: Well?
1: Come over here. Look, a customer coming in the yard.
0: He must be mad.
1: Cool, blimey, just look at him. A toff. Well, he ain't here after any second-hand gas stoves, that's for sure. He looks a good touch, Harold. Will you go or me?
0: Hmm? Oh, well, you go and see him. I've done most of him for today.
1: Ah, all right then. Here I go.
0: I've got my porcelain cataloguing to do.
1: Good afternoon, sir. See anything you fancy?
2: No, not yet. Mind if I just browse around?
1: No, help yourself. Don't go in there, though.
2: Oh, why not?
1: It's the stable. The horse is in there. She don't like strangers. You're liable to get a couple of hoofs up your arse. What was it you was particularly looking for?
2: Oh, nothing in particular. I know that you chaps occasionally come across the odd piece that's a bit out of your line, and, well, I was just passing.
1: Are you in the trade, then?
2: Well, I'm a dealer.
1: Scrap?
2: Antiques.
1: Oh. I was going to say, I thought you looked a bit of a Jesse. I mean, a bit dressy for a totter. Antiques. Well, you'd better have a word with me partner. That's his department. Harold, come out here. Won't keep you a minute.
2: Oh, look, don't bother. I don't think there's anything here that would interest me. Oh, good afternoon.
0: Good afternoon.
1: This is me son, Harold.
2: What a fine-looking boy.
1: This gentleman is an antique dealer.
0: Oh, yeah? How do you do?
2: Oh, what a strong grip you have. Very powerful. Your biceps must be very well developed.
0: Oh, well, you know how it is. He has to hump a lot of heavy gear about in this game. What did you actually have in mind?
2: Well, that depends on what you have to offer, doesn't it? I confine my activities to the 16th and 17th centuries.
0: Oh, yes, that's a lovely period.
2: Oh, I'm so glad you agree. I feel that after that, everything became so nasty, don't you think?
0: Oh, definitely. When all that heavy Hanoverian clobber they started making, it's much too ornate.
2: It lost a lot of its simplicity.
0: Well, exactly. I mean, in my opinion, after Chippendale, they turned out a lot of old crap.
2: Oh, quite. How rare to find a connoisseur in such unlikely surroundings.
0: Well, I've always been interested. It sort of rubs off on you in this business.
2: Cigarette?
0: Oh, they're nice. Thank you.
1: They're black.
2: Yes, Russian. I have them made for me.
1: And you get no woodbines, then?
2: I'm afraid not. Try one?
1: No, thanks. They make me cough me guts up. Something rotten.
0: Dad, please, please, please.
2: Yes, well, is it worth looking round under all this stuff? I'd like you to find anything. Anything you might have overlooked? The odd Jacobean fire dog? Elizabethan wine goblets?
0: No, I'm afraid we're right out of those at the moment.
2: Well, I'd pay extremely well for anything that interested me.
1: You've got some good stuff in your house, Harold.
0: No, that's no good. It's too late.
1: It's only 5:30.
0: Oh, God. The period's too late.
2: Well, anyway, here's my card.
0: Timothy Stanhope.
2: The Stanhope. And you are?
0: Harold Steptoe, with an E.
2: Oh, it's been extremely pleasant meeting you. If you come across anything, you will think of me, won't you?
0: Yes, yes, I will.
2: Goodbye. Oh, the number on the right is my home number. Anytime. Good afternoon, Mr. Steptoe.
1: Cheerio. He fancies you.
0: Eh?
1: You heard. He fancies you.
0: Oh, that was a stupid...
1: He's a poof.
0: He's not a puff.
1: Course he is. The number on the right is my home number. Any time. Yeah.
0: Everyone's a puff to you, aren't they, eh? I mean, anybody who dresses well, talks nicely, with a little bit of refinement,
3: it's a puff.
1: Well, he is, mate. I'm telling you, I can smell him a mile off. Especially him. You go blimey.
0: Look, he was wearing aftershave lotion. I mean, everybody wears aftershave lotion.
1: I don't.
0: Well, you ought to. You especially.
1: I'm telling you, he's as bent as a boomerang.
0: Well, I don't understand you. You've got on a brain, ain't you? You've got puff mania. Everybody on television is a puff. The announcers, the newsreaders, even the weathermen. They're all puffs. Every time I mention a film star to you, what do you say?
1: It's a puff.
0: How do you know? I mean, where did you get your information from?
1: I'm not going to argue with you. He's an iron oof, and that's all there is to it. You mark my words. He'll be back.
0: I doubt that very much. There's nothing here he's after.
1: That's what you think. She's here again.
0: Who is?
1: Your girlfriend. She's out in the yard.
0: I'll leave it out for God's sake, Dad.
1: Must be getting keen. That's the third time she's been round this week.
0: Well, don't keep calling him her. There's nothing wrong with him.
1: Well, go on. Don't keep her waiting.
3: Good morning.
2: Hello, Harold.
3: Hello. I haven't found anything for you yet.
2: Oh, no, I didn't expect you to. That's all right. The main reason I popped round is that yesterday I came across some rather amusing Italian Renaissance buttons.
3: Oh, yes.
2: And I recalled our most interesting conversation about Florentine art the other day and how keen you were on the period.
3: Oh, well, I don't know all that much about it.
2: Oh, no, you're a very perceptive and cultured young man.
3: Well, I'm always ready to learn.
2: Well, anyway, I had these buttons made up into cufflinks, and I'd like you to have them.
3: Oh, they're lovely. Oh, no, I can't take them.
2: Oh, you must, Harold.
3: No, I couldn't. I mean, you don't even know me.
2: Oh, please, Harold, it's bad luck in the trade not to accept gifts. Besides, you're the only one I know who can really appreciate them.
3: Well, I don't know what to say.
2: Well, then don't say anything. It's my pleasure. Well, I must dash. I'm going to a midnight charity auction, of all things.
3: Are you?
2: Oh, by the way, what are you doing tomorrow?
3: Eh? Oh, I'm out in the Orson cart, as usual.
2: No, I mean tomorrow evening.
3: Nothing? What?
2: Well, I have 2 tickets for the Bolshoi Ballet. They're doing Diaghilev's Nutcracker Suite.
3: Oh, really?
2: Well, I wondered if you're not absolutely shattered by the thought of ballet, whether you'd care to join me.
3: Oh, yes, I'd love to. I like dancing.
2: You're sure there's nothing in your book?
3: No, I have no engagements at all. I am completely free.
2: Oh, good. Well, I'll pick you up at 8, then. Oh, black tie.
3: Why, is somebody dead? What's he laughing at? Perfectly reasonable question, wasn't it? Oh, what beautiful cufflinks.
1: Presents now, is it?
3: Where did you come from?
1: I was in the Kazi. I heard you.
3: Well, I didn't hear you.
1: Italian Renaissance cufflinks. That's coming on a bit strong, isn't it? A sprat to catch a mackerel, that is.
0: That's your dirty little mind again.
3: This is a present from one connoisseur to another.
1: One connoisseur to another, dear. What are you going to give her? 3.5 yards of lead piping. Well, there might be a couple of old shirts in a rag bin she'd like.
0: Look, I do not wish to discuss it with you. You just want to understand. As Lucrezia Borgia once said, to be evil, all things is evil. Timothy is a...
1: Oh, it's Timothy now.
0: Mr. Stanhope is a very cultivated man. I could learn a lot from him.
1: I bet you could.
0: No, he's an expert. I mean, there's nothing he don't know about antiques. They'll come in very useful for when I opens the shop. He knows all about art and music, literature. And I want to know about it too. We're going to the ballet tomorrow night.
1: What? You usually go down to the Skinner's Arms on a Friday and have a go at Dolly Miller. She'll be expecting you.
0: Then you just have to tell her I've got another engagement. I mean, I can't build my life around the Skinner's Arms and Dolly Miller. There are broader horizons. I'm going to the ballet with Timothy, and that's all there is to it. I shall see you in the morning.
1: Yeah, ballet. Poof's football. That's all that is. Harold, what are you doing? You've been up in that bedroom for hours.
3: Who are you calling, Father?
1: Oh, go blimey. What does he look like? You're not going to have dressed up like that, are you? You look like the fairy off Liberace's Christmas tree.
3: I'm glad you don't like it. That proves it must be all right.
1: Did she buy that lock for you?
3: No, he didn't. I bought it myself. I pays my way, don't you worry.
1: Ah, I see you've got your handbag with you.
3: This is a gent's shoulder bag. It's to prevent any unsightly bulges in the trousers.
1: Gent's shoulder bag, yeah. Harold, stop it before it's too late. You don't know what you're letting yourself in for.
0: Oh, Father, stop fussing around me like an old hen and get on with your fromage.
3: I shall probably be home late tonight.
1: Again? You've been out late every night this week. Where are you going?
3: Mind your own business. I'm going out with Timmy, all right?
1: Harold, I am here to tell you you'll get yourself talked about.
0: Talked about? By whom, pray?
1: Well, the neighbours, for a start.
0: The neighbours? Do you seriously think that I am concerned with the tittle-tattle of the local petit bourgeoisie? I mean, what would they know of the beauty of a Homeric union between two cultured minds?
1: Harold, you're on the turn.
0: I'm not on the turn! Would you realise that what Timothy and I have is a strictly aesthetic and a platonic relationship?
3: He happens to be a cultured and an intelligent man. Oh, he may be a bit arty-crafty, but I didn't mean to say he's a poof.
1: Does to me.
3: That remark is typical of you. But I've said all I've got to say. I try and understand, Father. He's opened my mind to a world of beauty and refinement, unassailable by vile innuendo and coarse jests.
1: You don't even sound like Harold.
3: And furthermore, if I get any more of it, I shall punch you straight in the throat.
1: That's better. Don't go out tonight, Harold. Stay here with me.
3: I'm sorry, Father. I'm having dinner with Timmy.
1: Dinner? Where?
3: If you must know. At his flat.
1: Oh, don't go, Harold. Not to his flat. Ask him around here. I'll cook up some fish and chips. And we'll use your mother's best fish knives. They're still in the box. Please, Harold, don't go to his flat. It's a trap.
3: It's a business conference. It's a working dinner. It happens that he's found some premises that would make a nice little antique shop for me. And he's going to put the money up.
1: The filthy swine.
3: He's doing me a favour.
1: What's he getting out of it?
3: A share of the profits. But look, it's a straightforward business deal. It's what we've always wanted. But you're included.
1: Not me, mate. I wouldn't take a penny of his money. He's not going to get away with it. I'll make you a ward of court. I'll have the police on him for corrupting a minor.
0: Dad, I'm 39 years old.
1: Well, don't do it. Turn back before it's too late. Come back on the straight and narrow. I saw Dolly Miller yesterday.
3: Did you? How very uninteresting.
1: She was asking after you. You'll be all right there. You've always fancied her, haven't you?
3: Well, yes. In an animalistic sort of a way. But there's never any rapport of the intellect. Oh, dim as a glowworm's armpit, she is.
1: I know, but she's dead keen. Ring her up. Blow him out and go round and give Dolly a seeing to. You'll feel much better.
3: Look, I'm not interested in Dolly Miller. I've got a whole new life opening up before me and I'm not letting it go. I've lived in ugliness long enough.
1: Be careful, Harold.
3: I'm quite capable of looking after myself.
1: Here, put this in your handbag. It's a cosh. Just in case. If he tries anything, hit him.
3: Look, the only thing that's going to get hit round here will be you. For the last time, there is nothing wrong with Timmy. Now, with your approval, I shall go to my dinner.
1: Don't go on the bus like that, Harold. The skinheads will get you.
0: I have no intention of going on the bus ever again. Timmy's chauffeur is coming round to pick me up. Good night, Pater. Don't wait up for me.
1: All right, then. Go. I don't care. I know what's going to happen to you, mate. You'll finish up in a drag show down to Skinner's Arms.
4: Did you enjoy the main course?
3: Oh, it was absolutely superb. What was it?
2: That was Jarry DeVoe Menagere.
0: Yes. Yes, I thought it was. That's beautiful.
2: I wasn't too sure about the wine.
0: Oh, no, no. Your fears were groundless. The Chateau Lafitte Rothschild 59 was a perfect complement to the Jarry DeVoe... to the meat.
2: Oh, I'm so glad, only I'm not a great wine drinker myself.
0: How aren't you? No. Oh, then it's something I can educate you on.
2: Oh.
0: Oh, yes. As Montaigne once said, a meal without wine is like a day without sunshine.
2: Oh. Was that Montaigne?
0: Well, I believe it was. It was either him or Fanny Craddock.
2: Have some more wine.
0: Oh, no, here, hang on, hang on. You'll get me Brahms and Liszt in a minute. Now, about a little bit of business. I mean, I feel at the sight you have...
2: No, not now, dear boy. We'll talk business later. Let's relax and enjoy ourselves. Oh, help yourself to the Armagnac. Now. Come and make yourself comfortable on the couch. That's better. Don't you find it rather warm in here?
0: No. Now, about this site you have chosen.
2: The lights are rather harsh, don't you think? I'll turn them down. You were saying?
0: Dark, isn't it? Oh, yes. About this site for the shop. Now, I think...
2: I'm still terribly warm. Feel my hands.
0: Oh, my goodness, yes. How very damp.
2: Why don't you take your scarf off and relax?
0: No, I'd rather keep it on. I'm quite cold, actually.
2: Are you? Give me your hand.
0: Watch it, mate.
2: What's the matter?
0: I mean, nothing. Oh, I'm just nervous. You know, the excitement, the shop and all that.
2: Your hands are as warm as mine. Oh, exquisitely shaped hands you have for a man.
0: Are they? I didn't look, really.
2: Oh, that's the first thing I always notice about a person, their hands. Yours are particularly fine. Do you play the piano?
0: Well, no. No, not really. But I used to bash out a few tunes in an affair, you know.
2: Harold! You're nervous with me, aren't you?
0: No, not.
2: Yes, you are. You're very tense.
0: I'm not...
2: You don't have to be frightened of me. I'm not going to hurt you.
0: No, I know.
2: Oh, I've grown very fond of you, Harold. You know that, don't you?
0: Have you?
2: Yes.
0: Yes, well, it's getting late. I think I'd better be going.
2: Oh, it's early yet.
0: Oh, dear, I'm tired.
2: Well, perhaps you'd like to lie down.
0: No, please. I'll keep down at home, if you don't mind. You see, I can only sleep in my own bed.
2: Oh, Harold, don't go. You've only just arrived. You can't go yet.
0: I think I'd better.
2: Oh, please don't go yet. I'm a very lonely man, Harold.
0: Are you?
2: Mm.
0: Oh. Hey, well, look, why don't you come down to the boozer with us? There's a load of us gets down there. We have our knees up, we have played darts, chat up some birds.
2: Oh, don't be silly. Who wants to go looking for girls?
0: I do. But the more the merrier. I can't get enough of them.
2: Oh, come now, Harold, this isn't like you.
0: It is, you don't know me.
2: What have I done, Harold? What have I said? Whatever it is, I apologise.
0: Nothing, you ain't said nothing.
2: Yeah, but you're upset, I've offended you.
0: No, you haven't. Good night, I shall see
2: you. Oh, Harold, we haven't talked about the shop.
0: No, I've changed my mind, I don't want a shop. No offence, good night, I shall see myself out.
5: Hello, what are you doing here?
0: Nothing, Constable. I'm doing nothing. I'm innocent. Nothing's happened.
5: Oh, yes? What's your name?
0: Arthur. Arthur Johnson.
5: Arthur Johnson?
0: Yes, I'm from Liverpool. Whack. I'm just off. I've got a train to catch. I must get back to the cop and the wife and the kids, Constable.
5: Funny. What's the matter with him?
2: Hello, Edgar. You're home early.

0: Would you FaceTime tonight?
1: Dolly. Dolly, please. Let me come in, would you please? Let's go upstairs, Dolly, come in. No, don't send me away, Dolly, please.
0: Mike, come on.
2: Dad.
3: Oh, it's good to be alive.
2: Oh, what a night. Oh, dear, oh, dear, oh, dear.
3: You was right, Dad.
2: She does fancy me.
3: Get out.
2: Do what?
3: Your bags are packed. Take them and get out. You're no son of mine.
2: What do you want about now?
3: You stayed out all last night.
2: Well, so what? I'm old enough, aren't I?
3: You ought to be ashamed of yourself.
2: Oh, I give up. I don't understand you. None of you. No, I'll go. We'll finish this later. Oh, hello, love. Come in.
0: Come on, Scott. I'm just on my way to work.
2: You know Dolly Miller, don't you, Dad?
0: Hello, Mr. Steptoe.
3: Hello.
0: Harold, is this your handbag?
2: Shoulder bag? Hey, where'd you find it?
0: You left it round at my place last night.
2: Oh, I thought I lost it. You can keep it. It looks better on you.
0: Oh, ta! Smashing. It's real plastic, isn't it? Well, I'll see you tonight.
2: Hey? Oh, yeah, all right, if you want to. I'll pick you up inside the bar at the Skinner's Arms.
0: Oh, right. Cheerio. I won't be late.
2: Yeah. Don't come before the dark's matched up.
0: No, I won't.
2: Now, you listen to me, Dad.
3: Is that where you were last night? Round Dolly's?
2: Well, yes, of course. What did you think I was?
3: Oh, Harold, my boy, welcome back. You've made an old man very happy.
2: I don't know what you... Wait a minute. Oh, wait a minute. Did you think I spent the night around you?
3: Yeah.
2: How dare you? What do you think I am? An evil little man you must have. How could you think a thing like that? Your own son.
3: I'm sorry, Harold. Round at Dolly Miller's, eh?
2: Yeah, Dolly Miller's.
3: What? All night?
2: Yeah.
3: You dirty little... What sort of behaviour's that, then?
2: Look, I'm...
3: It's disgusting. You weren't brought up like that. It may be a permissive society, but not in this house. Your mother wouldn't have allowed it, no more will I. You keep away from Dolly Miller.
2: Oh, for God's sake, make up your mind, will you? You can't win in this house.
3: Don't you walk away from me when I'm talking to you. I want you in here at 11 o'clock in the future.
2: Yes,
3: you're not too old to get my belt across your backside.
2: No, Dad.
3: Your mother was a decent woman. Have some respect for her memory.
2: Yes, Dad.
3: Where are you going now?
2: I'm going round the vets. I might just as well. I'm not putting up with this for the rest of my life.

You've been listening to Wilfred Bramble and Harry H. Corbett as Steptoe and Son, with Richard Hurnall as Timothy. Also featured were John Sampson and Stephanie Turner. 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

0: Well, darling, a special show train brought our audience to see the big show. More than 3,000 people came from and on the New Haven Railroad show train from Boston, Providence, Westerly, Hartford, Berlin, Meriden, Wallingford, New Haven, Bridgeport, Westport, and Saugatuck, Norwalk, and South Norwalk, Darien, New London, and Stanford. Oh! And they're all here for an evening of laughs, except 243 daily commuters who got off the train from force of habitment of their offices. At Bridgeport, you're not laughing. These show trains are something new in show business. It used to be I would take a play to a theater in Boston. Now they bring Boston to me.
1: Wait, when does she stop talking?
2: Oh, what did you do about a show train?
3: Well, that's the trouble with a woman MC.
1: Yeah, but when do we get on the show?
3: Well, who knows? Maybe she'll wave a green lantern.
1: Yeah? Where is the green lantern?
2: Well, wait till she turns around. It's usually on the caboose, you know.
0: Fred Allen, Jack Carson, and Ed Wynn. Did you hear what I was just saying, fellas? A whole train full of people coming from as far away as Boston just to see the show. Isn't it exciting? Well, isn't it?
4: Sure is.
0: Are you gentlemen from Bridgeport?
3: Tell her off, Jack.
1: You leave it to me, Fred. I can handle these guys. So you got an audience that came in on a show train. Big deal. If you can't get an audience any other way, you railroad people into the theater. How's that, Fred?
3: Good boy, Jack.
1: Thank you.
0: But, Fred, darling, think of it. 3,000 people came here on a train just for this program.
3: Tallulah, it just goes to show you what people will do to get away from television.
2: Oh, that was so good, Fred. I like that much you just said.
3: Well, thanks, Ed. It's your turn. You get in there and tell
2: us. Oh, I certainly shall. I don't see what's so exciting about a show train. It's not a new idea, you know.
3: No.
2: Well, 10 years ago, I opened a show of mine in Boston, and 1,200 people got up in the middle of the first act and took a train to New York.
0: Now, you silly fellows... Yes, Steve, forgot that, wasn't it silly? Anyway, however, you fellows just can't stand a woman being a mistress of ceremonies of the biggest show in radio.
1: Are you kidding? I'm through with radio. I've been promoted to television.
2: Certainly, me too. I graduated out of radio long ago into television.
3: Well, I've even graduated out of television. I'm in a new medium, Social Security.
0: Why don't you fellas stop? I have seen you on television. Or should that be, I've seen you on television. Why don't you fellas stop?
1: Tallulah, what's the use of arguing? You know deep down in your larynx that all you can do with the radio is listen. But in television, you can see a lot of action.
0: I can see more action looking out of my window. Across the street, there's plenty of action. And they don't stop every 2 minutes for a commercial.
2: Well, they certainly do commercials better on television, Tallulah. They certainly do them better than they do on radio. When they fry a steak on television, you can actually smell it.
0: That one's too easy, darling. I won't take advantage of it.
1: Come on, Fred. You get in here and tell her.
3: Well, I don't know much about television, but I would like to say a few words in favor of Social Security. And all I have to say to you, Tallulah, is you should live so long.
0: Oh, thank you, darling. That's the youngest I've been on this program in months. And I hope all of you live long enough to see an act like this presented on television. It's the West Point Choir singing The Corps. 180 cadets in full dress, brass buttons, white gloves. Get that on your television screen.
1: 180 all in one act?
0: That's right, darling, and I've met every one of them personally. Sometimes it seems a shame to take the money on this show. Well, gentlemen, I want you to meet alphabetically Cadets Alk, Alderman, Andrews, Acklam, Alberton, Bagerton.

0: Wheeler, Wilson, Zip, and Zuffa. There, I've mentioned every one of those cadets. Weren't they wonderful, Jack?
1: Well, yes, they're all right for girls.
0: For girls, they're all men.
1: What's better for men than girls? Bridgeport, you're not laughing.
0: And only a snicker from Westport and Saugatuck.
1: West Point. I could have gone to West Point, but I chose Vassar instead.
0: Vassar? You were at Vassar?
1: Sure. I'd still be there if I hadn't tried out for the swimming team.
0: Well, Jack, darling, you could never stand the rigors of West Point, Jack. Now, look, those boys told me that every morning they hike, they drill, they march, all that before breakfast.
1: Well, so what? Look at me this morning.
0: Must I, darling?
1: I awoke at 6, jumped out of bed, opened the front door, picked up the newspaper with one hand, 2 bottles of milk, and a pint of cream with the other, and didn't drop a thing.
0: What's so tremendous about that?
1: No string in my pajamas.
0: Bridgeport, that was no time to lose.
1: Tallulah, I'd like to ask you a question.
0: Yes, darling.
1: Well, don't answer until I ask you. How about you and me going out after the show, huh?
0: Going out where, darling?
1: Well, we could go anywhere. The Stork Club or my apartment. Or to El Morocco or to my apartment. Or to 21 or to my apartment.
0: I heard the apartment, Jack. You said it 3 times.
1: I have a 3-room apartment.
0: If I got it all, Jack, I'd prefer going to the Colony for dinner, then to the theater, and then to a night spot for some dancing.
1: Oh, Tallulah, that sounds wonderful. Look, you do that, then I'll meet you at my apartment after.
0: You must be joking.
1: Bridgeport doesn't seem to agree with you.
0: Well, here's somebody Bridgeport will agree with. My favorite actor just walked into the theater, one of Broadway's greatest, Mr. Dennis King. At the Biltmore Theater here in New York, darlings, a new play is providing great excitement. The play is Billy Budd, Lewis Cox and R.H. Chapman's dramatization of Herman Melville's classic novel of the sea. We are privileged to hear a scene from that play now, starring Dennis King and Billy Budd.

0: Billy Budd is the story of a young English seaman pressed into service aboard HMS Indomitable, a British warship at sea against the French in the year 1798. It is not an ordinary story of war at sea, but of the subtle conflict between a man of natural goodness and simplicity and a petty tyrant of unnatural evil, allied with the merciless dictates of naval discipline. Billy Budd's violent reaction to injustice has resulted in the death of his tormentor. In irons, he awaits the verdict of the court-martial being held in Captain Vere's cabin. Captain Vere, having witnessed the killing, highly sympathetic to Billy Budd's cause, feeling for him as he would for his own son, is forced, nevertheless, to intervene in the court-martial as senior officer of the King, responsible to the Admiralty for the carrying out of naval law. As the scene opens, Captain Vere, portrayed by Dennis King, takes a hand in the deliberations of his junior officers.
1: I think.
2: Have you anything to say, Mr. Ratcliffe?
3: Yes, sir. Claggett was killed because Bud couldn't speak. In the sense that he stammers, he's a cripple. You don't hang a man for that. For speaking the only way he could.
2: Mr. Wyatt?
1: If we condemn him, it's the same thing as condoning the lie the master-at-arms clearly told. I'd have struck him, too.
2: Good. Then, gentlemen, as we agree, we can reach a verdict at once.
4: Just a moment, gentlemen.
2: Yes, Captain Vere.
4: Hitherto I've been a witness at this trial no more. And I hesitate to interfere, except at this clear crisis, you ignore one fact we cannot close our eyes to.
2: With your pardon, sir, as a senior member of this court, I must ask you if you now act as our commanding officer or as a private man.
4: As convening authority, Mr. Seymour, I summon this court. I must review its findings and approve them before they go to the Admiralty.
2: Aye, sir. That is your right.
4: No right. Which of us here has rights? This is my duty and I must perform it. Bud has killed a man, his superior officer.
2: We have found a verdict, sir.
4: Seymour, I know that. But we are not free to choose as though we were private citizens. The Admiralty has its code. Do you think it cares who Bud is? Who you and I are?
2: We don't forget it, sir, but surely Claggett's tales were simply lies. We've established that.
4: Aye, but the mutinies of last year were brute facts and must not come again. If the men should think we're afraid...
3: Captain, how could they? They certainly know Bud is no mutineer.
1: Of course not. Since he came on board, he's done more to keep the crew in hand than any of us.
2: That's true. The men took naturally to him.
4: As officers, we are concerned to keep this ship effective as a weapon. And the law says what we must do in such a case as this. Now, come, you know the facts and the Mutiny Act's provisions. At sea, in time of war, an enlisted man strikes his superior officer, and the blow is fatal. The mere blow alone would hang him. Well, then the men on board know that, as well as you and I. And we acquit him. The men have sense. They know the penalty to follow. And yet, it does not follow.
2: But they know Bud, sir, and Claggett, too, I dare say. Would they not applaud the decision that frees Bud? They would thank us.
1: String him to a yardarm, and they'll turn around and rescue him and string us up instead.
3: Aye, that's the point. It's twice as dangerous to hang the boy as it would be to let him go. If there's a mutinous temper in the crew, sir, condemning Bud would surely set it off.
4: That is possible. Whatever step we take, the risk is great, but it is ours. That is what makes us officers. If by our lawful rigor mutiny comes, there is no blame for us. But if in fear, miscalled a kind of mercy, we pardon Bud against specific order, and then the crew revolts, how culpable and weak our verdict would appear. What shame to us and what a deadly blow to discipline.
3: I concede that, sir, but this case is exceptional. And pity, if we are men, is bound to move us, Captain.
4: So am I moved. Yet we cannot have warm hearts betraying heads that should be cool. In such a case ashore, an upright judge does not allow the pleading tears of women to touch his nature. Here at sea, the heart, the female in a man, weeps like a woman. She must be ruled out, hard though it may be. Still silent. Conscience, perhaps? Your private consciences move you.
1: Aye, that's it, sir. How can we condemn this man and live at peace again within ourselves? We have our standards, ethics, if you like.
4: You all feel I can see that in intent, the boy is innocent.
1: Does that count for nothing? His whole attitude, his motive count for nothing? If his intent
4: was... Intent or non-intent of Bud is nothing to the purpose. In a court more merciful than martial, it would extenuate and shall, at the last assizes, set him free. But here we have these alternatives only. Condemn or let go.
2: But it seems to me we've got to consider the problem as a moral one, sir, despite the fact that we are not moralists. When Claggett told you his lie, the case immediately went beyond the scope of military justice.
4: I too feel that. But do these gold stripes across our arms attest that our allegiance is to nature?
3: To the king, sir.
4: Aye, Ratcliffe. And though the sea be the element whereon we move and have our being as sailors, is our official duty hence to nature? No. So little is that true that we resign our freedom when we put this on. And when war is declared, are we the fighters commissioned to destroy, consulted first? What bitter salt leagues move between our codes and God's own judgments. We are conscripts, everyone, upright in this uniform of flesh. There is no truce to war born in the womb. We fight at command.
1: All I know is that I can't sit by and see Bud hang.
4: I say we fight by order, by command of our superiors, and our duty lies in this, that we are servants only.
3: The Admiralty doesn't want service like that. What good would it do? Who'd profit by Bud's death?
1: Do you deny us the right to act like men? You want to make us murderers?
2: Wyatt, control yourself.
4: What is this vessel you serve in, Wyatt? An ark of peace? Go count her guns. Then tell your conscience to lie quiet if you can.
3: But that is war. This would be downright killing.
2: It's all war, Ratcliffe. War to the death for all of us.
4: Ah, you see that, Seymour. That this war began before our time.
2: And will end long after it.
3: Couldn't we mitigate the penalty if we convict
4: him? No, Ratcliffe, the penalty is prescribed.
3: I'd like to think it over, Captain.
4: I realize the private conscience moves you and I honor it. But here we have the Mutiny Act for Justice. No child can own a closer, tighter parent than can that act to what it stems from. War. War has no business with anything but surfaces. War's child, the Mutiny Act, is featured like the father.
3: Aye, sir.
1: Could you stand Bud's murder on your conscience?
2: Wyatt, hold your tongue.
1: What do you want of us?
2: Sit down, sir.
4: Let him speak.
1: I won't bear a hand to hang a man I know is innocent. My blood's not cold enough. I can't give the kind of judgment you want to force on us. I ask to be excused from sitting upon this board.
2: Do you know what you're saying? Sit down and hold your tongue.
4: The kind of judgment I ask of you is only this, Wyatt. That you recognize your function in this ship. Can't you see that you must first strip off the uniform you wear, and after that your flesh, before you can escape the case at issue here? Decide you must, Wyatt. We are the law. Law orders us to act and shows us how. Do you imagine Seymour or Ratcliffe, here or I, would not save this boy if he could see a way consistent with our duties? Acquit Bud if you can. Show us how to save him without putting aside our function. Or if you can't do that, teach us how to put by our responsibility and not betray ourselves. Can you do this? Speak, man, speak. Show us how. Save him, Wyatt. And you save us all. You recognize the logic of the choice I force upon you. But do not think me pitiless in thus demanding sentence on a luckless boy. I feel as you do for him, but even more, I feel there is a grace of soul in him that shall forgive the law we bind him with and pity us stretched upon the cross of choice.
2: Well, gentlemen, will you decide?
4: Gentlemen, have you reached a decision?
2: He is condemned, sir.
4: So be it.

0: Dennis King, our congratulations on the stirring performance and the scene from your new Broadway success, Billy Budd. And thanks also to Martin Blaine, Horace Brehm, and Gerald Moore, who so ably assisted you. Dennis, darling, I'm so glad you were able to come over for me tonight.
1: Oh, think no more about it, Tallulah. I came the moment I got your call.
0: Ah, you're so sweet. And while you're here, Dennis, darling, may I ask one more...
1: No, please don't degrade yourself, Tallulah, by asking me. I'll be only too happy to do it.
0: Do what?
1: Ladies and gentlemen, I'm happy to appear on this benefit for Miss Bankhead, who has been absent from the Broadway stage for lo these many...
0: Benefit! Benefit for whom?
1: Courage, my dear, courage, courage, courage, darling. I know it's a harsh word, but it's no reflection on you as an artist. At some point in our careers, we must all face the vegetables of the theatre, the vagaries of the theatre.
0: I can't pronounce it either.
1: The vicissitudes of fortune.
0: But, Dennis, I am not facing anything.
1: I know, my darling. The future always seems bleak at a time like this. Now, courage. Now, ladies and gentlemen, in raising this fund tonight for an artist whom I imagine many of you are too young to remember, I appeal to you as an old friend of Miss Bankhead, or to put it more accurately, Miss Bankhead is an old friend of mine.
0: Venice, what are you doing?
1: Ladies and gentlemen, go back with me in time to the halcyon days of the theatre when this fine actress, who has known better matinees, gave to the theatre-going public some of the finest performances of yesteryear. This grand old lady of the theatre, who once was the star of Little Foxes, now finds the wolf at her door. Or, if you can't remember her as the great actress she was, try to think of her as a human being. I'll wait. A lady who in her declining years finds herself in a declining medium. Oh, the shame, the ignominy, the degradation, the fickleness of fate, the loneliness of it all. Bridgeport, you're not laughing.
0: You're not crying, Bridgeport.
1: Give, ladies and gentlemen, give to this little lady who in better days brought joy to your hearts and who now is reduced to asking for a little of that joy for herself. Now, follow my example. I will myself start the ball rolling with $3.
0: Just a minute, Buster. Who told you I needed a benefit?
1: Well, it seemed rather obvious, my dear. Nobody in the theatre has seen you in months. Your name hasn't been on any theatre marquee in a year or more. Your picture was removed from the wall at Sardi's. Your mail at the Theatre Guild is marked Address Unknown.
0: Address Unknown? Why, I've been on the big show in radio.
1: Oh, radio! Well, no wonder we never heard of you.
0: Wait! That was spontaneous.
1: Very excellent, Tallulah. Very marvelous. Very marvelous. But I'll tell the old crowd I found you. Now, naturally, I won't tell them where I picked you up.
0: Now, darling, you can tell them I am the star of the big show. The biggest show in radio. I am known as the glamorous, unpredictable, and wealthy Tallulah Bankhead. My salary on the radio runs into thousands of dollars a week.
1: Really? You make all that money by merely talking through this tall, thin, metallic contrivance?
0: Oh, my darling, more than I ever made in the theatre.
1: Well, what do you know? Tallulah, may I speak to you for a moment?
0: Oh, why, of course, darling.
1: Listen, darling, have you got a dollar for a cup of coffee, dear? I haven't got a... I haven't eaten in weeks, dear.
0: Really? Sorry, darling. Oh, well, of course, my darling, Dennis. And ladies and gentlemen, and this fine old gentleman who most of you, I imagine, are too young to remember as the Vagabond King, is now a vagabond himself. And I would like to start the ball rolling with $2.20.

The Big Show. This is the National Broadcasting Company Sunday extravaganza with the most scintillating personalities in show business. The Big Show, the Sunday night feature of NBC's All-Star Festival, is brought to you by RCA Victor, world leader in radio, first in recorded music, first in television. By Chesterfield, the cigarette that has, for you, mildness with no unpleasant aftertaste. The cigarette that brings you Bing Crosby and Bob Hope. And by the makers of Anacin for fast relief from pains of headache, neuritis, and neuralgia. The big stars in this program are Fred Allen, Jack Carson, Dennis King, Portland Hopper, Beatrice Lilly, Lauritz Melchior, Ed Wynn, Meredith Wilson, and his Big Show orchestra and chorus. And every week, your hostess, the glamorous, unpredictable Tallulah Bankhead.

0: Well, darlings, the big show is back in New York after a week in Hollywood. And with all due respect to our friends on the West Coast, it is a pleasure to come back to this large, beautiful center theater, which is spacious enough to accommodate our audience of 3,000 people who came here tonight on the New Haven Railroad show train from as far away as Boston. Well, darlings, bless you, darlings, the studio we had in Hollywood was very small, but it held only 300 people, and they were packed in so tight I had trouble reading my script. And that studio, they were breathing on my glasses or something that I've missed out here. And that studio was so small and had such a low ceiling, when I ordered frog's legs for lunch, the frog's legs were squatting.
1: That's a jolly one.
0: Don't be little bitter.
1: Why, Lulu to Birkenhead.
0: Well, Lady Keel. To be, darling, it's been ages since I've seen you. Let me look at you.
1: But, you know, I haven't seen you in years, Tallulah. Let me look at you.
0: Well, imagine that.
1: I can hardly believe it.
0: Oh, no.
1: Poor dear.
0: Well, that's the way it goes.
1: Well, time marches on.
0: Darling, you look simply adorable.
1: Well, I was just thinking how extraordinary well you look, Tallulah.
0: Well, a day or two of rest, and you'll be your old self.
1: My dear, you're always your old self.
0: Oh, you're sweet.
1: Well, now we've exhausted ourselves, let's talk about something new. You know, I've just got back. What's the gossip around town?
0: Gossip? My darling, have I got gossip for you, Beatty. You know, I just got back from Hollywood and I
1: heard... Oh, by the way, before I forget, Tallulah, I ran across Noel last week and he told me to be sure
0: Oh, Noel, right, darling. Of course, I just saw him last month at a party at the home of, what's his name?
1: You mean Jeffrey?
0: Yes. The man we met on the Riviera. Do you remember, darling, he came in that night full of,
1: That's the one.
0: Oh, do you remember what I...
1: I'll never forget the way she... Do you know, after that, he went to the hospital for 6 months.
0: Oh, Beatty, I'm so sorry.
1: Well, so much for frivolous gossip. Let's get down to something serious. How is the mail situation around town?
0: Oh, didn't you hear?
1: No.
0: They've cut down deliveries to once a day.
1: No, we're not talking about the same post office, Tallulah. I mean men.
0: Oh, men. Well, darling, we have the biggest crop of magnificent men this town has had in years. Why, only
1: what?
0: Well, there's a new thing that's come into fashion, darling. Men seem to like very young girls.
1: Mm.
0: 35.
1: Well, I got here just in time.
0: Of course you did, darling. We can double date. Now, let me see, Beatty.

0: I forget. Now, just what type of man do you prefer? Tall or short, fat or thin, old or young, dark or fair?
1: Yes.
0: Just my type, too, though. Oh, we'll have plenty of dates.
1: Well, any of the men you've been going out with, Tallulah, are all right with me.
0: Well, as a matter of fact, I've been so busy lately, darling, I've been more or less relaxing, you know.
1: Mm-hmm.
0: I've taken up knitting. I've just finished the most darling slipover for my icebox. A cardigan, of course.
1: Oh, that's
0: it. It's so much easier, you know, to open the door. You have no idea how relaxing an evening can be just knitting. But, of course, you are here for a gay time, and I'm sure we'll find plenty of men to take us out. So, don't you worry, darling. I'll see that you're kept busy.
1: Tell me, darling, is it difficult to learn to knit?
0: Why, Bea, darling, you sound positively unhappy.
1: Yes, I'm miserable.
0: Oh, how delightful. Who is he?
1: Was, my dear, past tense.
0: Well, who isn't? Was he a man you met in England? Tell us about it, won't you, darling?
1: I'll be glad to. Good gracious, what a routine you have to go through here before she lets you sing one lousy little number. Life is a journey, they tell us.

gaily we started. Now I'm brokenhearted and making the journey alone. I was happy, oh so happy, and ready to depart. So I smiled at my companion, said, well, shall we start? And then a sticky label was slapped across my heart. Not wanted on the voyage. It could have been so happy. It could have been sublime. We could have looked out of the portholes and been happy all the time. I planned to be his traveling rug. And now I find that I'm not wanted on the voyage. Why am I left at the quayside? Why does my world seem so stark? Why can't I get where I'm going? I can't even get off the mark. I'd a lot of little parcels. Our friends, our hopes, our fears. A hold all full of laughter and a suitcase full of tears. But fate, that cruel American Express man, just points at me and jeers. You're not wanted on the voyage. Get away now. I'll have the law on you. Does the road wind uphill all the way? Yes, to the very end. Is there a long, long trail of winding? Yes, there is. Does he travel fastest who travels alone? Apparently. Then what about her? What about she? I asked the station clock, dear old clock. It didn't answer. I asked the station approach. It didn't answer. And then I asked him. He answered. In 1, 2, 3, 4, 5, maybe a half a dozen words. I was amazed. But I laughed. I thought him joking. I said, oh, psh, don't be absurd. But he showed me what was written. And I read it. Word by word. I wasn't traveling with him. I wasn't even traveling third. I was not wanted on the voyage. The draft was hard and bitter. I could not drink the cup, and yet I had to swallow it. Yes, down to the last sup. To have been a weekend rucksack, and then to finish up not wanted on the voyage, I ask you. Friends have been kind and consoling. There's nothing they say they won't do. But they've all got their own traveling companions. And they're sticking to them like glue. They say, you must go forward. Don't let your footsteps lag. But the memory of that moment pulls me backward like a drag. His gentle voice saying, Porter, just label that old bag.

0: Here's a word from RCA Victor. There's nothing more fun these winter nights than curling up in front of a good warm television set and let the laughs, chuckles, and downright merriment of television entertainment warm the cockles of your heart. And if there's one thing that's more fun than just plain television, it's television on a new RCA Victor set. Yes, almost 2 million families today are happily using RCA Victor television in their homes. 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
1: Excuse me, but where do I get my money back on this round-trip ticket from Boston?
2: What is your problem, Fred Allen?
1: Well, I tried all week to get a ticket to the big show tonight, but there wasn't one to be had all over New York. So I flew up to Boston and bought a round-trip ticket on the show train, and that's how I got in. That's how I'm here.
2: Oh, Fred, darling, you didn't have to go to all that trouble to fly up to Boston by plane.
1: Well, I didn't fly by plane, Tallulah. There's a man over at LaGuardia Field now with a new service. You stand on the runway with two hands full of large nails. And up in Boston, there's a fellow with a big magnet. If you're flying to Boston, it's the only way to travel. If you like privacy, if you want to be alone, it's the only thing to do.
2: Well, Fred,
1: don't have anything
2: that
1: in your pockets at the time.
2: Yes, dear. Did I miss anything important?
1: No, you did.
2: Well, now that you've retired from radio and television, what do you do to keep busy?
1: Well, retired is rather a delicate way to put it, Tallulah. Let us just say I was not wanted on the voyage. There's really a lot to do here in New York. I manage to keep pretty busy, as a matter of fact. I get up every morning about 10 o'clock and go over to see my doctor. He hasn't been feeling well lately. Then for lunch, I go over to Lindy's and meet the boys. I order a lean corned beef sandwich and sit there and chew the fat for a while.
2: Well, I'm surprised you found time to come over here at all this week, Fred.
1: Well, in all deference to your charms and your concentrated allure, Miss Bankhead, I really came over because Portland asked me to meet her here. She has a bit of a problem which she hopes to...
3: Hello, Mr. Allen.
1: Solve. Portland, you made me split an infinitive. I shall never be able to go back to Boston. I've split an infinitive. I'll have to...
2: Portland Hoffa.